0: powerlifting, swimming. Yeah, there's quite a few different sports there for our audience to really get behind. A couple here off the text. Russell from Rockingham. When are you and Wayne doing the cricket there? And who won the biggest donation for Waffle World invitation, please? I will have to dig back through the archives, Russ. I know why you're asking that question, because you did donate. Corey Watts did sing the Seattle theme song, although it was a watered-down version. We will delve into that. Cricket, well, that's really at Wayne's discretion. Wayne knows people at the WACA.
1: You're the organiser.
0: It'll be somewhere close to the start of the cricket season. All being well, that'll be when we do it. I think that's ideal, isn't it? Lead into the cricket season. Wayne will have a few weeks to prepare himself. Are you going to have a net before? You're just going to go in cold?
1: I'll go in cold, but...
0: You're that confident, are you, now? You've gone from, I don't want to face you, I could be embarrassed, I don't need to worry about what Lansmere's got to offer.
1: How did you get that out of what I just said, I'm not going to go in cold, that suddenly you go on this rant about how confident I am?
0: Well, you didn't want to face me for a few years.
1: You're becoming this false news thing, like people. You're getting affected by...
0: The media cycle. No, I don't know about that.
1: I used to respect the comments you used to make. Look at that.
0: I'm just trying to decipher what your comments are. You said you're going in cold because clearly you're confident that
1: I'm not going to put my body through anything else.
0: You know what? I might go in cold too for the same reason. One here off the text from Simon, who says, thanks, Corey, for giving us that membership number, 70,000 plus West Coast membership of 110,000. That's about 65,000 who can't get a seat at an AFL game. Want to take your KO Fox or 7 on your phones to the Waffle folks, Simon of the Waffle and Lathlane. Simon, unfortunately, Waffle fans are they're not a dying breed, but they're certainly not in great numbers over recent times. I might just quickly look at the Waffle crowd numbers from the weekend, because at last check, and Monday, they just don't always seem to be entered correctly, but there was four crowds that were all in three figures rather than four, which is poor for last weekend. Right, here we go. We've got the crowds. 342 watched East Perth West Coast on a cold Friday night. Perth South of Mantle, 894 people turned up at Mineral Resources Park. Subi Swans, 996. 698 people watched West Perth Pier 1.
1: That's probably about the only number that can fit into the grandstands and cover that they've got.
0: Joondalup's pretty good.
1: Is it?
0: Yeah, Joondalup's pretty good. So's Lathlane. You know what? The biggest crowd, and I don't know how they actually got this crowd because they clearly don't have a gate, at the Goodgrosser Park, 1,890. By far and away the biggest crowd on the weekend. So all this talk about, how they're going to attract people without a gate fee. None of the other crowds were in four figures. Did they spend any money?
1: Did they?
0: I would say they did, because there were plenty of people coming through the merchandise stalls, plenty of people stopping at the various food vans. We'll ask Adrian Bromwich next hour, because he'll join us. He's the CEO. He's the man who is in charge down there at East Fremantle Oval, the Goodgrosser. But, yeah, of all the crowds last weekend, provided the numbers are accurate and you can only take them on face value, East Fremantle had the biggest crowd, 1,809. It was a good game too. Claremont winners by a goal, 10-11 to 10-5. News time. When we return, we're going to chat with Digby Beecham on this Wednesday, and we'll finish the show by chatting with Adrian Bromwich, the CEO of the Sharks. If you've got a query for either of those guests, flick through a text, 0429 913 913. Sweden are out of the FIFA World Cup, eliminated by France, 3-0 win earlier today. Sports Breakfast. We're back after the news. Stick with us.
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3: This is Air News Western Australia. I'm Lee Harrison. The family of a Perth man missing in Mexico for nearly a month says they're becoming increasingly concerned about his whereabouts. 35-year-old Jess Brazizi hasn't contacted his family since June 3rd. His last known location is Riviera Maya in Cancun, which is a well-known tourist district along the Mexican coastline. Interpol has issued a yellow alert. The state opposition leader maintains that taxpayers deserve to know how much is being spent on major sporting events. Leaked documents suggest the state government spent $47 million to secure sports and entertainment events last financial year. These figures have never been revealed by the state government due to commercial in confidence reasons. Basil Zemplis says there needs to be less secrecy.
4: West Australians, it's their money, they are their events, they have a right to know what WA is paying for those events at the conclusion of that event having been staged.
3: Another case of H5N1 strain of bird flu has been detected in the Esperance region. It's the state's fourth detection and the nation's fifth. The federal agriculture minister says the government is alert but not alarmed. And WA drivers will today be able to claim a $100 cost of living support payment. The controversial measure was announced in the state budget earlier this year. The community also has the opportunity to donate the sum to a nominated charity if they'd prefer. Senior Labor Minister Sabine Winton says it's an important measure.
5: The easiest way that West Australians can get quick access to that $100 cost of living relief is through the Services WA app.
3: To sport now, retiring West Coast veteran Jamie Cripps is being acclaimed as a relentless worker on the field and a great team player. A persistent knee injury has ended the 34-year-old's AFL career in his 16th season. 2018 Premiership teammate Will Schofield says Cripps would have been among the first players picked every week.
6: There's guys that there is a discussion every week whether they should play or not. Jamie Cripps was not that guy. He would have been just locked onto the... He could have just been in ink written on the board, not even on a magnet. And, you know, his role never changed. He played the same role every week. And he was just so consistent at it.
3: And Maya Joint has defeated Serena Williams in three sets to move through to round two at Wimbledon. The young Aussie claiming victory 6-3, 6-7, 6-3 on centre court. This is Air News Western Australia.
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8: Mitchell Freeway southbound still busy. Hepburn to Reed Highway, then on off around Stevenson Avenue to around Power Street. Cunnamulla northbound still a fair few cars. Thomas Dankertel Road, Berrigan Drive, then South Street to Mount Henry Bridge right the way through Manning Road and Canning Highway too now. Row Highway northbound, Nicholson Road, Langford busy. So too Row Highway, the bypass in Hazelmere in both directions, and Canning Highway eastbound at Reynolds Road in Applecross. Every minute of every day, a child is admitted to hospital. 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It's Bernie D. That's the latest traffic on 91.3 Sport FM.
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0: Top of 19 degrees today with 9 mils of rain forecast for the day. Tomorrow, 17 is our maximum with a low of 9 degrees. And then Friday, a top of 19 and a low of 7. Right now in Perth, we are on 11 degrees.
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0: Thanks to Ethan Quinlivan, who's deputising today for Matty. Sending our best wishes to Matt. He'll be back with us all being well tomorrow. 0429 913 913 is the text line. If you'd like to join us this hour, 9418 7700. One here from Simon who asks, how did the East Fremantle get that count of 1,880? Bob can't do that by himself. That's Bobby Utenbrook, who is a legend down there at the East Fremantle Football Club. He does just about everything. I don't think he counts the crowd as they come in, and that he does follow up by saying, just joking, Bob, but if the so-called West Australians prefer to watch the Victorian AFL teams on the couch instead of a true West Australian iconic competition, they should forever be ashamed of themselves. Simon of the Waffle and Lathlane. It was a wet day, Simon, on Saturday. And most people probably opted for an indoors alternative. And you can watch it on telly now. I think you could debate whether the coverage is at its absolute best, Wayne, with some of the coverage, but it's on your TV. You can watch it at home. You can channel hop if you want to. Whereas if you're at the game, you have to grin and bear the weather conditions. It does appear as though now the way people consume football is changing, for better or for worse. And people for a long time, if you wanted to watch your team play, you'd get on the train, you'd get on the bus, you'd drive in your car and head to the various venues. Now people are time poor and choose to watch at home or just follow the scores on the app.
1: That's exactly right, Jacob. Are you going to go and sit outside and it's cold and the facilities aren't great around Lower Waffle Clubs? I mean, there are some that are great and you can get inside and that and do that, but... if you can sit at home, you can flick channels, you can watch a bit of the AFL, you can watch a bit of the NRL, you can watch waffle footy. And sometimes you're fighting a losing battle in that regards, trying to do it. But, yeah, there's nothing better to try and go live, but you still want facilities and you'd like to be warm and comfortable.
0: Well, back in the day, if you wanted to watch your team, there was no app. There was, maybe one game on TV a week.
1: Yep.
0: But generally speaking, you actually had to be at the game to know what was happening. Or you had to buy the paper the next day. So, the way that we consume sport and media has changed. And, we're still the number one waffle radio station. So if you want to listen to a game every Saturday afternoon, you flick on 91.3 Sport FM. But there's plenty of other ways to consume the sport these days.
1: Well, I mean, when you're driving around and you want an update or you want to listen to a game, that's right. 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You use the app, you look at telly, or you do what I've done a number of times is put 91 on and look at the actual vision and, sync it up with that.
0: It's
1: ideal.
0: Yeah, when Channel 7 and Sport FM collide, particularly in finals, when all the games are on 7 and we're at the games too, you can actually sync it. The Community Radio Plus app is in sync with the slightly delayed television pictures, so that is ideal. You can listen to the award-winning coverage. You can hear Tony McHale, Chris Mitsopoulos break it down. Matt and I describing the action. Always a pleasure to be at every waffle venue. We'll be at Fremantle Oval on Saturday for South Fremantle and Subiaco. Now, in this final hour, as mentioned, Dippy Beecham and also Adrian Bromwich to join us. West Coast play Adelaide on a Friday night. I think the last time West Coast Adelaide played on a Friday night was about a decade ago in Adelaide when they played the last round of the season on a Friday night. But those two teams would not have played much on a Friday night against one another over time, Wayne. And it's not a standalone game, it must be said. Sydney Bulldogs are playing as well.
1: Well, for West Coast to get a Friday night game, especially over the last few years, is something out of the ordinary anyway.
0: Hasn't the tide turned? I mean, West Coast used to always be the West Australian team in the primetime slots, and Freo got the old dreaded 2:30 on a Sunday, and now it's the other way around. So the Eagles get a rare marquee fixture. I'm just trying to think, players who played for West Coast and Adelaide over time, played for both clubs. 0429 913 913, players who've played for both West Coast and Adelaide. There's one premiership player that immediately comes to mind, but can't think of too many others off the top of my head. I'm sure our listeners will make us aware of a couple more. 0429 913 913, players who've played for both West Coast and Adelaide. Big game for the Crows. They had a loss in the showdown and they don't want to lose touch with the top four, so they can't afford a slip-up here. Wayne Malira will not play. He's out again, so hamstring injury is what has been confirmed. He was rested, according to original reports, the running halfback, but he's actually tweaked a hamstring, so he will not play this week either. Looks like the Crows are going to back in the team that took to the field last week and went down. Their forward line looks dangerous. Fogarty kicked 5 in a losing cause. And Walker and Filthorpe are still going to be a tough opponent for West Coast. You feel like Adelaide should win and probably win pretty well, but I can't afford to play poorly.
1: Well, if they're going to be any force within the competition, they've got to be able to come over and beat the Eagles here on a They were talking, everyone's saying, oh, well, they're playing that well, they'd be top four. Well, if they go down to Port Adelaide the way they did and then they come and back it up with that, you'd be asking a lot of questions, wouldn't you?
0: Well, last year the Crows finished minor premiers and they came over here around, what was it, 23, or around 22, AFL tables credits, opening round as round one. So round 22 last year, and Adelaide only just snuck over the line and won by 9 points. So West Coast are clearly a better team at home. We spoke about it yesterday with Connor Blakely, about how they haven't been able to take their best performances on the road, West Coast. But at home, their form has been fairly consistent. And they'd like to respond. They were very disappointing against Carlton. So we'll see what they deliver on Friday night. And Jamie Cripps, the emotion of a retirement can sometimes lift. I don't know if we'll be doing a halftime parade around the ground. We often see that with retired players who aren't featuring in the game. So I wonder if that lifts West Coast as well, Wayne, the fact that Jamie Cripps has retired this week and they'd like to honour him as a retiring Eagle with a victory over the Crows.
1: Yeah, you'd hope so.
0: Let's welcome Digby Beecham. We're always hoping for a win or two from him as he joins us in his Wednesday time slot. Let's try and find a winter winner here on this Wednesday, the very first day of July. G'day, Diggers.
15: A very good morning, Jacob, Wayne, listeners. Good to be here.
0: Nice to have you with us. Belmont, it's quite wet and wild out there at the moment, so it's going to be a soft track today, I'd imagine. A heavy eight is listed at the moment.
15: Yeah, exactly right, Jacob. Excuse me. Yeah, very, very heavy, very wet, very wintry. So that track was in the heavy range yesterday morning, and unfortunately, with the weather that it has been around and the scuzzy sort of showers that we've got, we know it's not drying weather, it's remained an eight. So you're looking for horses that can get their toe in.
0: And what do you like across the seven races at Belmont today?
15: Well, we're shopping early and we're shopping late. Just the two suggestions this morning, Jacob. I'm a little bit wary just because of this track. Rail out 14 metres on a heavy surface. So I'm not exactly sure how this track will play. I don't think anyone envisaged the track would play like it did on the weekend just gone. So Leader and Rail dominated. There was a clear bias there. And if you're on a horse that was settling midfield or worse, you had no hope. So, look, I'm thinking today a horse... Look, this isn't a bad two-year-old maiden to kick things off race one at 4 minutes after 1 o'clock. This time of year, normally you get some two-year-olds, you think, oh, yeah, they're probably just having a bit of a throw at the stumps before they're put away and maybe come back for later assignments. But I suspect this is going to be a decent enough form reference, this race. And there's a horse who's trialled up particularly well for an in-form yard, that being the 8, Hans Sadios, for Mitchell Pateman and Holly Watson. Now, Mitchell had a double on the weekend just gone, and this filly, a daughter of Hanseatic, she appreciated the soft 5 and soft 6 surface that she got in the two recent trials. Her most recent trial back there on the 8th of June was outstanding. She jumped, she ran, and she wanted to run. Now, I don't think the 8 today is going to be any issue for her, that surface. She looks an on-speed filly. I think she'll get through the ground. And I think at around that $4.40, $4.50 mark that she was a little bit earlier, I'm not sure what she is now, Jacob, I think she represents good value, albeit we don't know what they're like in this ground until they've been tested on it. But on breeding alone, I think she'll get through it. So that is race one, number 8, Hans Sadios.
0: Installed at $4.20, second line of betting to Rock and Serenity with William Pike with the ride there. So a little bit of value still at $4.20.
15: Okay, and then we go to a horse who I have tipped into before and I've had egg on my face, that being the 7 in race 7. Race 7, number 7, Strapping Prophet. Continues to race well without winning. He's terrified of having his photo taken, it must be said. He's finished 2nd on all 4 occasions he's been to the races this time in, most recently last Saturday week when very, very good over the concluding stages behind God's Grin, beaten ahead on that occasion. I like the fact today that Steph Bakrinich has gone with the claim. So Natika Riordan, who's riding really, really well, claims 3, takes Strapping Prophet down to 54 kilos. So he drops 5 kilos on his most recent outing. And I just feel that this is a race where he can perhaps settle a little bit closer than what he has been from a good gait. I'm just looking at his price now, around that $3.80. So Esther Mirando, the last start effort was very good for William Pike, Grant and Alana, but I just thought Strapping Prophet today gets an opportunity to break through. And saying that, he's had 11 goes for 1 win and 9 placings. He's rarely far away, but clearly, as his record would suggest, he doesn't win out of turn. But I'm thinking today can be the day. Race 7, number 7, Strapping Prophet.
0: So as Dick has mentioned, we're playing early and late. Race 1, number 8. Race 7, number 7 for Digby Beecham today at a very wet Belmont. The Roos, they're still winning. I mean, I'd like to play Port Adelaide, North Melbourne. Well, we have played North Melbourne. So West Coast, Essendon. There's a few teams you'd like to play twice. And North have had that opportunity this year. Are you sold yet?
15: No, I'm not sold. No, far from it. I would argue, Jacob, and I'd love to get yours and Wayne's opinion, where they sit on the ladder, do you think they're in the best 10 teams in the competition, North Melbourne?
0: No, and not even close, to be honest.
15: There you go. There you go. So I think that answers your question.
0: Yeah.
15: Look, I know they're ninth. They've won, what have they won, 8 games? 8-7 they are. The percentage is a really good indicator of how you're going. And it's a fair body of work with which we're working with. They've got a percentage of 92.2. I still think Gold Coast, for all their ills, are a better side. Carlton, at the moment, is a far better side. St Kilda at their best, yes. I'd even argue that Port Adelaide are a better side than North Melbourne. And I know they've only won the 5 games. Their percentage is good. They were terrific, I thought, last week. And they haven't been far away in some games. So North have taken the opportunity that's been presented in respect to their draw. Do I expect they'll finish in the wild card round? No.
0: Yeah, well, this is what happens when you reward mediocrity, Wayne, because there are some teams there that just don't deserve to play. Collingwood aren't having a great season. I mean, Gold Coast are way off it at the moment. I agree with you, Diggers. They're better than North. But Carlton, yep. I mean, they were 1-8. No team deserves to make finals after starting at 1-8, even though they're playing well at the moment. St Kilda, GWS, we're just rewarding mediocrity, Wayne, with some of these teams.
1: Absolutely. We've said that right from the beginning. And it is just a money grab. And we follow,
15: yes, it is,
1: we follow the Americans and, you know, they do yep. it. Ah, well, yeah, it's a joke.
15: And the AFL, as far as the AFL is concerned, if it makes dollars, it makes sense. And a couple of extra games later in the year, you know, under the wild card scheme, if you call it, that's how they view it. So, look, there's a few lamplighters in the competition. One being down there at Coburn, and it's theirs to lose. They are by far and away the best side in the competition, Fremantle.
0: How do they play it from here, Diggers? Because they're almost certain, unless, I don't know, half the team would have to fall over, they're going to finish top two, they're going to get a home qualifying final and a guaranteed second home final at some stage. So how do they handle the next 2 months, knowing what's at stake when they get to September?
15: Yeah, it's a really good question, Jake, and I've been wrestling with it a little bit over the past 24 hours, actually. And my feeling with Fremantle is they've become predictably boring, and I mean that in a good way, because they remind me of what Geelong were doing in 2022 when they just went on a tear and they ultimately won the flag. Even St Kilda all those years ago, what, 15, 16, actually 2009. But they've just come off a bye. They've had some players who have had a little bit of an interrupted season, be it a Frederick who missed the first 6 rounds, Sarong with that calf, Young's had a tweak, Pierce has had that knee injury. So they've had a few little break some of their key personnel. They're coming off a bye, and they're only 6 or 7 weeks away from the end of the home and away season, which in turn comes with a bye because of the wild card round. If they happen to win their first final, they advance directly to a prelim, so there's another bye. So they're going to get a good little, like, over the last, well, potentially the next 10 or 11 weeks, including, you know, a couple of weekends ago, they're potentially going to have three byes. So, and I thought Luke Jackson was quite, he was quite firm, wasn't he? I don't know what he said in his jocular manner, Luke. He's that sort of individual. But he basically said, no, I don't want a break. I don't want a break. Now, Sean Darcy's back in that side, and maybe the minutes that Luke has been exposed to just dry up a little bit as you take care of him. And I think the game management last week was quite evident, wasn't it? Bracey, Chapman, Jackson, they all had a little bit more time on the bench than normal. So I think whilst they're up and going, they're a young group, let them express themselves and let them do what they like doing, and that's playing football.
1: Well, if I look at tomorrow's game, if I said to you, whoever wins that might be the one that can upset Fremantle, how would you go with that?
15: Geelong or Brisbane, Wayne, is that what you're saying?
1: Yeah.
15: Yeah.
1: or Friday's game?
15: I think Brisbane's best is really good. It's powerful. It's on the edge. It's everything that we've come to associate with Brisbane, and you've seen them do it. You know, this is a side that's eyeing off a fourth successive grand final appearance. I think Fremantle bat deeper in the midfield than Geelong. I think if Fremantle were to start in a game against Geelong over here, they'd be heavy favourites. I would think they'd be 150. It'd be a 150-250 market for mine. And Brisbane have to get there. They're coming from a fair way back, and they need to finish top four for mine, Brisbane. But full of respect for what they've been able to do over a long period of time now.
0: Yeah,
15: I think they're those two sides ahead of Sydney for mine.
0: Yep, and that was Michael Broadbridge's opinion, someone you know well who was with us earlier in the week.
15: Yep.
0: So, yeah, I think that's a common consensus. Geelong have proven it in September. Brisbane have won the last two flags. Sydney's still capable, but starting to have a few holes poked in them defensively. Diggers, thanks for joining us. Just repeating those two for today. Race 1, number 8. Race 7, number 7 for Diggers at Belmont. Enjoy the day.
15: Good on you, boys. Have a great week.
0: You too. DB Beecham joining us here on Sports Breakfast. A respected voice in West Australian sports media, a long-time breakfast host of the Tab Radio program on a weekly basis, and now very generous with his time with us, and one of the co-hosts of They're Off and Racing on a Saturday morning. And don't forget the podcast, industry podcast, recorded on a Thursday with some of the names in the game, trainers and owners and whatnot. So make sure you catch that as well. Wayne, the Australian women continue their dominance of T20 World Cups. They're into another final. They crushed the West Indies last night at Lords. The game was scheduled well in advance to be broadcast prime time into India because they expected India was going to make it. Now, India didn't make it. They were eliminated. So it was Australia and the West Indies, and Australia are through after a really strong performance last night. An injury, though, a slight injury concern for Elise Perry. Now, had to retire hurt whilst batting, so she must be in some doubt because there's only a few days now until the final. But they got rid of their semi-final curse, if such a thing exists, because they've been knocked off a couple of times in semi-finals.
1: What was her injury? Does it mention?
0: It's another soft tissue injury because she's had quite a few.
1: That'd be disappointing if she can't play in the final.
0: Yeah,
1: you know, I would say that she's near end of her career. This could well be a swan song.
0: Yeah, minor quad awareness is what has been listed out of last night. So
1: yeah,
0: maybe it was just a precaution. They were going to win the game. There's no point in her batting on and aggravating it further. So, yeah, she didn't bat there at the end. She was retired hurt, but certainly Beth Mooney's form is ominous. Ash Gardner's hitting the ball really well. It's an 8-wicket win over the West Indies. There's been a drama. So the coin toss happened. West Indies batting first. They had the national anthems, which is customary. And then Deandra Dotton, who's one of the star West Indies players, was carried from the field with an injury that she sustained in the warm-up. Now, she was able to bat in the end, but she batted down at number 9, or number 8. She batted well down the list, normally bats the top 4 or 5. So they were inconvenienced by that, West Indies. The coin toss had gone up. They couldn't replace her in the side, and she was deemed fit enough to take her spot. She returned to bat at number 8, as mentioned. But, yeah, that must have had an unsettling effect. Two of her teammates actually had to carry her off. It was listed as a medical emergency. So that's all that they're saying at the moment. But thankfully, she was able to play a part. But it's been suggested illness of some description.
1: Okay.
0: But didn't look good straight after the anthems. And, yeah, she felt the full force of that.
1: It's getting to a stage they nearly got to carry LeBron James off because of his age. But I see he's left the Lakers. He's going to go and play somewhere else.
0: Well, if you can still get good money,
1: God.
0: I mean, they play that many games. You can manage these players within an inch of their life.
1: How old would he be? Mid-40s,
0: nearly. I think he is 40, LeBron. No, he's not mid-40s, but I'm sure he's 40, LeBron. He's got an adult son now. He played with him at the Lakers. Bronny, LeBron Jr. So at least maybe now Bronny, we can see if he can actually play or not, because he won't be in his father's shadow anymore.
1: How old is he? Come on.
0: LeBron is going to play on and find a new home. LeBron is 41, turning 42 in December.
1: They're talking Golden State.
0: The Warriors.
1: Maybe, yeah. Oh,
0: how would that go?
1: Yeah, that'll be, with Steph Curry.
0: Steph's the main man in the Warriors team. How do you think he'll go another marquee player?
1: He still plays damn good basketball, doesn't he?
0: Yeah, well, as I mentioned, you're not going to retire if people are going to keep offering you millions and millions of dollars to play. 8 seasons with the Lakers, the longest single stint in his career, actually. something about his time with the Cavs in particular, where he had a fair bit of success. But, yeah, four-time NBA MVP is on the move.
1: I think Draymond Green, he's with the State Warriors, aren't he? I think he's leaving. He knocked back $27 million or something. I think he's a free agent. So, yeah. Okay, there might be a chance there for him.
0: The thought was that he may be retiring at the end of the most recent season, but clearly his head has been turned by an offer and a chance to play in a good team, and Golden State would certainly be an appealing option.
1: Needs that money, doesn't he?
0: Yeah, probably put another story on his house. I mean, it's not just the money he gets paid for his playing contract. Think about all the endorsements. Look at Michael Jordan. He's probably on more money now than when he was playing because he owns sporting teams. He owns a race car team in the NASCAR. These guys are very well looked after, but you think of the marketing availability, you know, with footwear. Think back to Michael Jordan and some of the endorsement deals he had. These players now, they're bigger than Ben Hur in the NBA. It's actually quite incredible. A couple of Eagles and Crows who've played for both clubs. Tyson Stengline, he was the obvious one, a premiership player at West Coast. Chad Rintoul, yes, he also played for Collingwood. Matt Connell and Ian Downsborough. So not exactly household names, a couple of those, but names that our listeners will remember that have played for both West Coast and Adelaide ahead of the meeting between the two coming up on Friday night. There's one who is actually on the Eagles list now who came across from Adelaide. There's one that I'm sure our listeners will put two and two together. Sports Breakfast, we're off to a break. On the other side, it's going to be Adrian Bromwich, the CEO of the East Mantle Football Club. It was a big day for the club. The Kai Feller Foundation, a wonderful Guernsey, recognising the sad loss of Kai Erdley, younger brother of Cam, and shining a light on youth mental health. We'll talk about that and more with Adrian Bromwich next.
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8: Still pretty busy on our freeways this morning, so please be a little patient. Graham Farmer Freeway also under speed westbound on the Windam Bridge and also at the westbound entrance. Roe Highway slow northbound and Nicholson Road in both directions at Tonkin Highway. And in the CBD, slow Mounts Bay Road eastbound at Middle Street. Don't forget to keep to 40Ks in school zones and children's crossings until 9 this morning. It's Bernie D. That's the latest traffic on 91.3 Sport FM.
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0: 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Now, Waffle World is coming up tonight. Andrew Pruin will be our guest, coach of Swan Districts. It's been a memorable season for Swans. They're 3-8, but they've certainly been in a lot of games. They're building a squad for the future. And we'll chat to the boss of Swans. He also runs Mandurah Estate with a plum as well. So we'll chat to Andrew as part of the show tonight. Swans fans, make sure you listen to that. Sharks fans, time to listen to the CEO, because he's with us now. Adrian Bromwich joins us, former premiership player. He joins us here on the show this morning to chat the plight of the East Mantle Football Club as they prepare for Friday Night Football over at Mineral Resources Park against the West Coast Eagles. Good morning, Adrian.
19: Good morning, Jacob. Good morning, Wayne.
0: Thanks for your time. Now, you're normally out playing golf when we try and chat to you. A little whisper, have you been benched from your golf team of late?
20: Yeah, funny you say that. I have. I've been letting the boys down. I haven't been showing up on a regular occasion, so they've got me out of the rotation. So I have to find some new playing partners down there at Frau at some stage.
0: I'm sure you'll be able to. It's that time of year. There's injury, there's illness, and there's an opportunity, so I'm sure we'll get the call up again soon. It was a big day for the club on Saturday, and disappointing that the league team didn't get the points against Claremont in a very tight game. But massive day, life members, the Kaifella Foundation, which I mentioned before the break. Just a reflection on Saturday and the importance of the day for the club.
20: Yeah, absolutely, Jacob. It was a great day, and thank you for your dulcet tones. You were emceeing our luncheon. We had 160 people at the luncheon, which was a recognition of our life members and also the Kaifella Foundation, and it was great to see Claire and her team, a lot of board members there, and they took a table, and it was a fantastic day. And then onto the footy, it was a little bit disappointing. You know, Claremont jumped us in the third quarter and got away, and the boys made a really valiant attempt, and even come down to the last centre clearance where Tommy Joyce got his hands on it, got it smothered, and it was going our way, and we had a pinch that one. The gold bar might have gone off as well. So it was one of those days where, close but no cigar, and but in reflection on the luncheon and the foundation and everything that we achieved, it was magnificent in that sense.
1: I mean, it's how important is it, you know, with clubs supporting these sort of foundation things? I think it's great for the community and things of that nature. So it's an important part of what you do in a way, isn't it?
20: Oh, it sure is, Wayne. Well, I think mental health and it is one of the things that's really prominent in and around our football club and society nowadays. So to recognise it in the way that we did, and you know, during the week it went beyond just the function that we had, but we had a talk to your mates barbecue on the Monday night where both the boys and girls were training, and we engaged in a workshop kindly put on by Gemma from Lit Therapy. So it goes beyond just the one recognition, and it's something that I know that the Waffle Clubs and the AFL Clubs do it really well, that we are very supportive of our boys and girls around our programs, and it is critical that we recognise it. And we're striking the jumper on the weekend and holding the function and raising some great money for the Kyoto Foundation is one way to recognise that, because they put on workshops all the way around the state, and that's recognised as being a great service. So really important that we do honour these things and try and deal with these issues as best we can.
1: Adrian, you've been involved in the game of footy or sport just in general and dealing with over time, and you know, a lot of blokes in my era and maybe your own that didn't talk about these things. Are you seeing that these awareness things are succeeding, you know, with young blokes? Is there a different attitude in that regards?
20: Yes, Wayne, definitely. From our day or my day, yours might have been just a little bit before mine, but our day we didn't talk about mental health, and it's something that has become more prominent. The guys are a little bit more open, and the girls are a bit more open about how they're feeling, and that's really critical. And Cam put it really succinctly during the week. If one workshop that the Kaifella Foundation put on saves one life, well, that's something that's really important in our community. And I know I sat in one of our Kaifella Foundation workshops last year. We had an event last year where we conducted one of the events, and I was amazed how engaged our players were in that workshop. And that was that was fantastic. And that shows how society's changing, and foundations like the Kaifella to talk about mental health has become really, really important. And you're right, back in our day, we didn't do that as much as what they do now.
0: I think you were very polite to say that Wayne finished his career just a few years before yours, Cax. I think it might have been quite a few years before.
1: Hey, I've got feelings.
20: Absolutely, Wayne. That's not very nice of Jacob to criticise our age like that.
0: No, absolutely. Well, apparently I'm closing in on middle age too, so I better be careful. Just the jumper. So the special jumper for the day with the Kaifella Foundation and the rainbow, the contrast with the blue and white of the traditional East Amount of colours, the jumper looked fantastic, worn by the teams across the weekend. Was there a chance to purchase that jumper at auction? Adrian, how did that all work?
20: Yeah, there was two things. Jacob, well, three things I'd like to reflect on that. There was actually a moment in the last quarter, and it was captured very well by the Channel 7 cameras, but we were trying to get some still photography because I'd love to recognise that moment. But if you recall in the game, Cam had a shot from goal outside 50, and as the ball was in flight, there was actually a rainbow that was over the top of the ground, and it was a pretty emotional moment, to be honest. He's kicked that goal. The rainbow's in the background. The rainbow on the jumper was pretty significant. So that's the first thing I'd like to recognise. So if there's any listeners out there that captured that moment with the rainbow in the background, I'd love to see that photo. So there was two opportunities, Jacob, that we had to... We pre-sold the jumpers, so you could actually put your own name on the jumper. We sold about 40 of those, so proceeds of that sale and merchandise item will go to... The Kaifella Foundation. And also we did conduct an auction, and this was after you left me in the lurch and took off and handed the microphone to me, Jacob, on Saturday because you had to go and commentate. But we did have a signed by the whole list, one of the jumpers up for auction, and it was an amazingly well-received auction event. The main prize or the main jumper went for $3,000, but we had four underbidders and they all chose to purchase a jumper as well. So it was one of those moments where we exceeded our expectation, and it was and all proceeds of that auction were going back to the foundation. So that was a really nice moment in the luncheon, and great show of generosity to the foundation on behalf of the club.
0: Fantastic, and well done to everyone involved on the day. Are you torn when there's a close finish and you're trying to charge to the finish line with the gold bar situation when Tom Joyce threatened to win that clearance? Where's your heart at?
20: Yeah, it does. It's a really interesting moment. Early on in the season, I certainly wanted to retain the bar, so it gave us some leverage further on into the year. But I would have been happy to see it go on the weekend. I think it's been a great initiative, the gold bar and the virtual raffle. And that was a great result on the weekend. Over 500 tickets purchased, which is really important revenue on behalf of the club. So I'd like to say now that we've paid the gold bar off, so now we can we'd love to give it away to one of our lucky patrons. And just on the raffle, it was great that it was the first time that we always draw our $1,000 good grocer voucher after the game, and the recipient was in the room, so they actually won a further Emporium Jewelry voucher. So, and that was a really nice moment as well, to have such a successful day, both on the off the field, and then the recipient was there. So it was a nice moment to capture. And yeah, so we still retain the gold bar, but still a couple of home games to go. So love to encourage everyone to get down and purchase their virtual admission ticket. Don't have to be at the game.
1: Adrian, a super tight competition at the moment. Where do you see your footy team at the moment?
20: Yeah, it's a really interesting question, Wayne. We're hanging in there. It's quite amazing. We've had a pinch one on the weekend. You're up to sort of equal second or third, and you're really vying. But we've been ravaged by injury, and probably loss of some of our key players early in the season. There was a bit of an adjustment period where our developing players are going to take time. They're going to be up and down. We experienced that for a little while. Then we went on a little bit of a winning streak, and now we've lost the last couple in close ones. And the weekend was disappointing, but we also lost another couple of players on the weekend. Kobe Austin has a fracture in his leg, so he'll miss the rest of the season. And Lennon Marlin playing his 100th game on the weekend, which is nice to celebrate that as well. But he unfortunately pinged a hammy, so he'll miss a couple. So, yeah, another couple of soldiers down. So, yeah, it's challenging right at the moment. But the beauty of that is we are getting game time into some developing players, and they're really standing up to the moments and to push the league leaders on the weekend or thereabouts or with Peel. Was a great result to see them come back into the game late after losing those couple. So, yeah, no, we're hanging in there, but it's really challenging on our stocks and depth. And with transfers closing yesterday, there's no chance of bringing anyone in. But we're getting game time into our developing players, which is really important. But we're also going to find it pretty tough to compete for the rest of the season.
0: Well, I think to keep your head above water and get to a stage, we're at round 13 this weekend, and you're playing Friday night against West Coast, and you're still in the mix to feature in finals football. But this is an 8-point game with both teams sitting at 5 and 6. Friday night football been a talking point in the Waffle. Clearly, Mineral Resources Park, Lathlane has lighting, which allows it to be a possibility. But you've got one team that's a professional AFL environment, and you've got a very strong Waffle Club that has semi-professional players who are going to have to dash from work to make sure they're there and available, ready for the game. Are you a fan of Friday Night Football as a concept in the Waffle, Adrian?
20: Not in this instance, Jacob. Sorry, I've got to say it. But we're also clashing with the West Coast AFL team. And so, you know, we'd like to, you know, one of the things that's been an issue across the competition is people turning up to Waffle Footy and supporting their local clubs. And, you know, this is a bit of a, it's

0: something that we certainly need to be mindful of. So not on this instance, I'm not a fan.
1: No, and I think a few other people would agree, and it's been a talking point in waffle circles on this show and other shows across the station, so there'd be people who would share your frustration. And as you say, it's a fixture, a rescheduled fixture, and it puts pressure, I'd imagine, on your resources and your volunteers as well, being a Friday night. Will that be impacted as well?
0: Yeah, absolutely. We want all of our people to get around the place. So resources is an interesting one, because even last week when we were playing Claremont at our home, our women's program were playing Claremont at their home ground. So that's the resource stretch. Yeah, we're relying on a lot of honorariums and volunteers to put our teams on the park each week. So, yeah, that stretch is one. Friday night, everyone that's involved in football will be there to put the footballers on the park and make that work. So that's not so much of an issue. But, we certainly want to program. And just one other thing about the West Coast fixtures is we traditionally have had hosted them twice because they've been limited to five home games. Now, one of the things that, when we do put something on at Goodgrosser Park or any of the other venues is we do get our supporters to come down and support it. And I can't imagine there being a big crowd there Friday night, unfortunately.
1: Well, you had a reasonable crowd on Saturday. Now, looking at the numbers, and I guess my first question, and I don't ask this sarcastically, without a gate and without that ability to know exactly how many, how have you reached that number of 1,890, which is listed on the Waffle website, Adrian, for Saturday?
0: Yeah, so there's multiple methods. I'm glad you asked that question, Jacob, because over the last 2 years, 2025 and 2026, we've developed a couple of measures how we come to calculating our crowd, and usually it's a precise number, but it's a bit of science to it in the background. But three things we do this year in particular to reinforce our numbers is we have a food and beverage number and revenue created through the facility. And there's a number that's always been historic in waffle footy about how much you generate, or no, definitely it is for Mantle Grounds, about how much you generate per person. So we've used that multiple on different occasions all the way through the last 2 years, and that's how we come up with our number. What we are reinforcing it with this year is we have volunteers sitting at our gates, because we do have entry points now, counting the people as they come through. And there's also what we're doing with AI tools now is we're taking a drone shot at a certain point in the game and putting it into an AI tool and counting estimating the crowd. Now, it's pretty hard, and the weekend was one of those examples where you get your people, your parents and spectators coming from the Colts and they disappear from the ground. But then in the moment of the game on the weekend, and it looked pretty sparse as showers come through, but when you walk into Carnaby's and the undercover areas, the place is heaving and packed. So, it is a bit of a science how we're calculating it, but it's generally pretty accurate. And the examples that we use, and we're now tracking it through various methods, but average 2,500 people, or just under about 2,200 last year, and we're on track again for that, our home games. So we've now played five home games, and the average is pretty strong. So Claremont on the weekend was actually our worst crowd for the course of the year.
2: Berkeley River back on track again?
0: It is, Wayne. Yeah, absolutely. Rachel and the team have done an absolutely amazing job up there to get it rebuilt and open. And I'm really pleased to report that it's actually fully booked for the whole of the season. So we can't fit you in this year, Wayne. So sorry about that. But, we're certainly, the team have done a remarkable job to get it up and line. And everyone is having has a wonderful time. There was a little incident on the weekend, though. One of the helicopter tours, there was a little freshie bit one of the guests. So that's... I don't want to pronounce that on the news, but here we are. Sorry, just said it. Sorry, Rach.
1: Oh, she'll be fine with it. I mean, it's a cultural experience in itself. So, yeah,
0: all
1: Berkeley
0: part
1: River.
0: Of the adventure, Jacob. Absolutely.
2: It's a bit like the Monty Python. It's only a flesh wound.
1: Yep, spot on. Sure beats the extreme alternative. So the gate is permanent now. You won't answer any. There won't be any more questions to answer about the gate. Are you breathing a sigh of relief? Are you a little bereft without any questions about a fence today?
0: I'm glad you said gate. I'm glad you didn't mention the word fence, because that gives me shivers, Jacob. when you mention that word. We have been. We've got the fence and the gate issue has been. Well, we're still working through it, but it has been resolved. We are putting up a temp fence each week, and until a permanent

0: solution comes.
1: All right, well, don't think Shank on your golf course either. So that
2: well, he's got to get an invite, Wayne. He's been benched. He told us off the top. He's looking for you're looking for Wayne. You're playing a bit of golf again. You and Gags can team up and play golf together down at Royal Freo.
1: I've played one game this year. That's a lot for me.
2: That's enough. When was your last game, Gags?
0: Yeah, I'm about the same, Wayne. I've played once or twice this year, so we might be on the we might have to play a game off the stick and see how we go.
1: All right.
2: A labour of love, golf. It can be a very frustrating sport. Adrian, thanks for your time this morning. Appreciate it. And best of luck Friday night against the Eagles.
0: Thanks, Jacob. Thanks, Wayne. Good to talk.
2: Adrian Bromwich, the CEO of the East Mountain Football Club with us. So no reserves or Colts this week for the Sharks because, of course, it's the Eagles. They don't have either of those. And as far as the ladies are concerned, they're out at Bassendean on Saturday against Swan Districts. Big game that. Swans look the team to beat this year. East Mountain having a pretty decent season. They made a lot of changes to their women's program, high-profile changes to their women's program, Wayne, but they're sitting inside the top four of the Waffle Women's competition. They're sitting in third. South of Mantle has just snatched fourth position, which means with the top four, that would be, if the season finished right now, it would be a derby elimination final. Wouldn't that be a little juicy in the Waffle Women's competition?
1: Mm. Claremont still?
2: Swans are Swans. Top, but only on percentage. Both Swans and Claremont are 10-2.
1: Yeah.
2: And Eastern Mantle 7-4. So there's a three-game gap between the top two and Eastern Mantle. Souths are in fourth. West Perth in fifth. They're just outside. It is a top four. Perth in sixth. Subi, East Perth and Pearl Peel. Probably hoping the season finishes soon because they've gone winless, unfortunately, this year. The league competition, well, for the men, Peel go from bottom to top. 8-3. Claremont, 8-3 as well. Perth a game further back, 7-4. South, 6-5, same as Subi. What a big game that is for us on Saturday. Waffle game of the day, South of Mantle, Subi. Both teams, 6-5, only separated by percentage. East Perth hunting a return to the 5-2. So if Souths were to lose and East Perth or Subi were to lose, they will drop out if East Perth win. So East Perth this week are playing Perth. That's not an easy task. So it's a defining round in many ways, and then Eastern Mount and West Coast are both 5-6 and trying to keep their faint finals hopes alive. So pretty defining round for the season coming up, Wayne, I reckon, here.
1: It's been a good season, hasn't it? So always each week there's little changes, but no one's getting away apart from sort of Peel maybe, but no one's getting away from the group. So.
2: But if Peel lost this weekend and Perth won, then there's Peel and Perth on the same win-loss record.
1: Yep.
2: So the season's still very much alive for a lot of teams. Waffle World tonight, as mentioned, Andrew Pruin's going to join us, the Swan District's coach, after a frustrating, narrow defeat to Subiaco on the weekend. We're back to tidy up the show on the other side of this.
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2: Big thank you again to Ethan Quinlivan for filling in today. He's come back to join us in a very much a cameo appearance, but turned the alarms back on for us and has produced Sports Breakfast with aplomb today. Best wishes to Matty Arrowsmith, who should be back with us tomorrow. If you'd like to join us before we wrap up the show, love to hear from you. 0429 913 913 is the text. Now call as well if you've got a query, a question or a comment. 9418 7700. Angelo from High Wycombe was our winner of the $100 Ryan's Quality Meats voucher, which will go down an absolute treat. He's after a couple of bits of steak, he told us earlier. So he won Wayne's World Famous Sports Quiz for today. Now, I very softly hand back the tipster reins to Wayne for tomorrow after my disgraceful effort last week, tipping West Coast and Essendon. I don't think I'll tip either of those teams again this year, Wayne. There's a promise for you.
1: West Coast and Essendon.
2: Yeah, I tipped West Coast to beat Carlton. I tipped Essendon to beat... I weighed up and I said this on air, so I'm not just saying this in retrospect, that I thought about tipping Port and I couldn't bring myself to do it. If I had have tipped Port to beat Adelaide rather than Essendon to beat North, I'd still be in the seat.
1: Right, okay.
2: But you're up tomorrow. And you've got 9 games. So we're finally through these multi-buy rounds. And you're up tomorrow for
1: right,
2: our tip
1: okay.
2: to tipster.
1: I'll be right into it. Who's Richmond playing again?
2: Richmond are playing Carlton, form team of the competition.
1: Okay.
2: Might be a little bit tough for you.
1: Yeah.
2: Season is not reaching great heights for the poor old Tigers. Worst percentage in the comp too, 61. Even the Eagles got a better percentage, Wayne. We've lost by 100 points twice.
1: Yeah, true.
2: Poor old Tigers.
1: Oh, well.
2: There's always next year. You've got 3 premierships you can go back and watch from recent times.
1: Yeah. Well, they're in colour.
2: Yeah, true.
1: Yeah, so.
2: Well, Kevin Bartlett was playing in the last flag, though, one before that. So at least those recent ones are fresh in the memory. Geelong, Brisbane tomorrow night. Sydney, Western Bulldogs at the SCG. Doubleheader Friday into West Coast Adelaide. Hawthorn, Melbourne playing Launceston on Saturday. We spoke earlier in the show with Kath McCann. GWS and Fremantle. That's at Manuka Oval. Gold Coast Collingwood's a big one. Gold Coast are on a 5-game losing run. Collingwood threatening now to push up into the wildcard spots.
1: Is that in Gold Coast?
2: It's on the Gold Coast, yep. People First Stadium.
1: Sell out.
2: Could be, with Collingwood fans up there. A lot of expats who move up from Melbourne. So I reckon there will be a good crowd. Richmond Carlton at the G. Standalone Saturday night for Richmond Carlton. Essendon St Kilda and Port Adelaide and North Melbourne. That's the round ahead. FIFA World Cup. We're very quickly moving through these round of 32 games, aren't we? France look one of the teams to beat, I would imagine. After beating Sweden 3-0, they are through to the next stage, the round of 16. Mexico and Ecuador is just a couple of minutes away from kicking off. Who wins that one? Mexico, one of the host nations?
1: Mexico.
2: Yep. Norway 2-1 over the Ivory Coast, also in the round of 32 overnight. So the Ivory Coast great run has ended. Tomorrow, England play Congo, Belgium play Senegal, and USA play Bosnia as part of tomorrow's action. So I think USA would win. In fact, I reckon those three are pretty easy to tip. I think England win, USA win, and Belgium win. I'm not sure there'll be a lot of surprise there. Other round of 32 games still to be played. Spain, Austria, Portugal, Croatia. We know Paul Persic's a Croatian man, so he'll be hoping for a win there for Croatia. So will Matty Jurblic. Switzerland, Algeria. And then Saturday, it's the Socceroos' chance against Egypt, Argentina and Cape Verde, and Colombia and Ghana for the final spots in the round of 16. Already decided, Canada will play Morocco, Paraguay will play France, and Brazil will play Norway.
1: Are you getting more confident Australia can get to the next stage?
2: I think they can get to the next stage, absolutely. I think they can beat Egypt, particularly if Mo Salah doesn't play, which is what's been reported, that he's got a hamstring injury, and if he does play, he'll be severely handicapped, inconvenienced. But Argentina up after that, pretty hard to... I know we pushed them in the last World
1: Cup. Argentina won their game yet?
2: No, but surely Cape Verde's not going to beat Argentina.
1: Cape Verde's done a lot of stuff, haven't they? They've surprised everybody.
2: They've got that far, so credit to them. But if they beat Argentina, it'll be one of the greatest upsets in the history of the World Cup, I would say. Lionel Messi would have to sleep in and miss his alarm, I think, for Argentina to lose that one. Hi, guys. The crowd at Eastern Mantle v Eagles game on Friday is going to be massive not. How do the Eagles think it's a good idea to play the waffle game same time as the AFL? There will be 5 people there. Ridiculous. Yeah, well, Adrian Bromwich didn't try to hide his frustration, did he? Earlier.
1: No.
2: He was quite strong in saying that there was a poor decision and they're getting too many home games.
1: It wasn't scheduled
2: no.
1: there. Why... would it change to do it on to make it a go backwards?
2: The only reason I can think of, and this isn't necessarily logical, but it's so that West Coast have the whole weekend off. So the club, they play Friday night, all their players play, and then they get the weekend off. That's the only reason I can think that they would do it. Because it was, as you say, and as Adrian said, it was originally scheduled for Saturday, like all the other games, and it's been moved to 7:10 Friday. The Eagles start an hour earlier. So I don't know, are they expecting people to get on? Eagles fans are famous for getting on the train early. Are they expecting people to leave the game early and stop in at Mineral Resources on the way home?
1: No, that's what you just said then is the most logical reason.
2: Well, that's,
1: you know,
2: that's not always common.
1: But that's not right, that they can just dictate like that, which they do. They're putting money in, I suppose. But, yeah, that is pretty ludicrous, really.
2: Well, we'll talk more about that on Waffle World, I'm sure, tonight, with Adrian Bromage's comments this morning. Wayne, thank you.
1: Thanks, mate.
2: Good quiz today.
1: Yep, again.
2: Good response, too, from the listeners. They're coming back on board. The meat vouchers got people interested, I reckon.
1: Oh, why wouldn't it? $100.
2: Yep. Goes a long way.
1: It's like a gold bar.
2: Oh, that sounds pretty good too. On that note, thank you for your company this morning. To all of our listeners, thanks again to Ethan Quinlivan. Outstanding work, like riding a bike. Back in the producer's chair. Up next, the Sports Connection on this Wednesday morning.
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11: Hello there, I'm Sean Bindley. New data shows property prices have dropped to their lowest level since COVID, with some homeowners now in negative equity. Michael Packey reports.
12: Cotality and PropTrack have released latest monthly figures showing national house prices have declined to levels not seen in years. Analysts say higher interest rates and the government's tax changes have dampened the market, and it's unlikely to recover anytime soon. It means that for some first home buyers, the value of their property is now less than what they originally paid. But Federal Housing Minister Claire O'Neill is confident prices will head back up.
13: This is a cyclical market.
12: Nationals leader Matt Canavan says the trend is disturbing.
14: We can't just let the bottom fall out of the most important asset that Australians own.
12: On the flip side, new polling shows almost 50% of Australians have welcomed the drop in house prices. Michael Packey, Canberra.
11: Millions of Australians will receive a tax cut from today as the new financial year triggers a suite of changes. The minimum wage will tip over $1,000 a week for the first time. Paid parental leave is expanding to 30 weeks. Businesses are also now required to make superannuation contributions with each pay rather than quarterly. Qatar says US envoy Steve Witkoff and Jared Kushner are in Doha, but that no direct meeting with Iranian officials is scheduled, contradicting US President Donald Trump, who said on Monday that Tehran had requested face-to-face talks. The Qatari foreign minister says the American envoys will instead hold indirect discussions mediated by Qatar's prime minister, with the aim of fleshing out the details of a ceasefire agreed almost 2 weeks ago. Iran's foreign ministry has warned it will respond decisively to any violation of the Memorandum of Understanding. Jagriti Dave reports from Washington.
15: This round of talks is, I guess you could call them technical talks. This is where the details of that ceasefire almost 2 weeks ago were thrashed out. It was a very vague outline, and now the detail is going to be discussed before it returns to the high-level talks where both sides then hopefully meet to then finalise some sort of resolution.
11: Authorities in Mexico are searching for a Perth man who's been missing for nearly a month. Reporter Sarah Smith says his family are desperate for answers.
16: 35-year-old Jesse Bruzese was travelling in Mexico, visiting the holiday hotspot of Cancun. Police in Mexico are now working with the 35-year-old's family, and images of his distinctive tattoos have been released in the hope someone may see him. He was last seen at the Riviera Maya location in Cancun along Mexico's coastline.
11: And a man is dead and two people have life-threatening injuries after a suspicious fire gutted a house on Queensland's Gold Coast last night. Ann Usley Harrison reports.
17: Police allege an offender set fire to the home on Hope Island at about 11:45 last night. Fire crews attended with the blaze extinguished after 2 hours. The house was extensively damaged. The body of a 38-year-old man was found inside. A 44-year-old man and an 84-year-old man been taken to hospital with life-threatening burns, while a 59-year-old woman with non-life-threatening injuries was also taken to hospital. A 38-year-old man escaped the burning house uninjured.
11: This is Air News. France will play Paraguay in the World Cup round of 16 after breezing past Sweden 3-0 in their first knockout. Kylian Mbappe scored twice, taking his overall tally to 18, just one behind Lionel Messi on the all-time scorers list.
13: Elise, oh sweet, sweet, Mbappe, so sweet! This football is from the heavens. Who on earth stops the French playing like this?
11: Thanks to SBS for that audio. Earlier, Norway defeated the Ivory Coast 2-1. In tennis, Maya Joyner spoiled Serena Williams' return to Wimbledon with a 6-3, 6-7, 6-3 win on centre court. Fellow Aussie Alex de Minaur is also into round two, defeating Argentina's Roman Burruchaga in straight sets. De Minaur admits it took him a few games to get into his rhythm.
18: I managed to sneak through that first set and then kind of free up and play confident tennis, so I was happy with the way I was moving. I got a couple slides in, which always I feel is quite important, getting that footing and footwork on the grass court.
11: The Lions are set for an AFL blockbuster when they tackle the Cats in Geelong tomorrow night. And in rugby league, Jack Whiten will make his return for the Rabbitohs against the Panthers on Friday night after missing almost 2 months with an arm injury. Penrith will be missing Isaiah Papali'i, who suffered a head knock against the Cowboys. Australian Independent Radio News.
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26: Weather for the rest of your Wednesday here in Perth. We're expecting a top of 19 degrees and an overnight minimum of 9 with a few showers along the way, but only 9 millimetres of rain. Tomorrow, a possible early shower and 17. Friday, will clear up, partly cloudy and 19, and sunny on Saturday and a top of 19 degrees. And on Sunday, a sunny day but a shower expected in the evening. At 8 past 9, it's 14 degrees.
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0: very good morning. Bit of Billy Idol. If you weren't awake before, I hope you are now. Hey, 1st of July, first of the financial year, first day of the financial year where all the accountants must get excited, I think. I've never seen an excited accountant, but you know what I'm saying. Thank you, Jacob and Wayne. Wonderful breakfast show as always. Hope you are doing very well. My name's Declan Kelly, and you're invited for the next 3 hours to come along for the ride, where hopefully we bring you up to speed with what is happening in the world of sport locally, nationally, internationally, and boy, oh boy, there is a lot happening. The World Cup is well and truly up and about, even if it's not your chosen sport. Hopefully you're getting into the spirit. Well, Australia's still alive. A very winnable game. We'll be talking about that in more detail over the next couple of days. Early hours of Saturday morning, we talk, we walk, we play. The Egyptians. Walk like an Egyptian. Yes, I know. We can do all that. Mo Salah, is he playing? Is he not playing? Who cares? We will take them on, and I believe a very winnable game. And then it's football. Who knows what could happen? So plenty to talk about there. Paul Persick will be coming up later in the show. He's, of course, producing today's show back at base, and he's our go-to man when it comes to all things in the world of the West Australian Football League, the WAFL. We'll have a quick look at last week. His take on it, we always put him to the sword with a few tips. He never fails to surprise us with a couple of tips, sticks his neck out. We wouldn't have it any other way. And any questions, comments, queries you have, 0429 913 913. That's our Retrovision text line. You're most welcome to join in the conversation. Tony McHale, the Godfather, will be in the studio with me after 10 o'clock. Never know which way the conversation goes. Tony comes in, and of course, we touch on all the football issues and Tony's thoughts on what is happening. And again, anything you want to ask or comment on, feel free. And an interesting chat later on, talking to Daniel Stoitis. Now, Daniel is involved in a professional development and mental wellness organization, working with schools and sporting clubs. Always nice to hear what is happening outside of just the realms of the actual games. The people who are charged with helping athletes, sports people of all levels on that mental side. Something we didn't really talk about years ago, did we? It was always a taboo subject. Nice to see it. There's not everything I like about the new modern world, but I think that is very encouraging. And talking about issues, are you okay? All that type of stuff, extremely important. Do not bottle anything up. Daniel will tell us about his work, mainly in the football world, the round ball game. But I know he's connected with Greg Heyer, who a lot of you will know, and we'll get a little bit background when Daniel joins us later in the show as well. I want to start this morning with some news that's come across the Sports Connection desk. It's unconfirmed at the moment. I have reached out to Perth Glory and have had no response. But I believe that there's a major changes have taken place. Yes, have taken place at Perth Glory. Now, Perth Glory are in their off-season. You may have seen some news in recent times that they're in discussions with the City of Bayswater and the West Australian government looking at building a centre at Wootton Reserve in Embledon, or Morley, wherever you like. A lot of people know where it is. A very well-established club, the Morley Windmills Club, and have been there for many years. But I want to say this morning on the Sports Connection. We believe that Anthony Radich, who's the CEO or general manager, I'm not sure of the exact title, has gone from Perth Glory. His marketing manager and assistant marketing manager have possibly also have left the business. So we're all seemingly not well. We always like to hear both sides of a story. I personally reached out to Perth Glory this morning and have yet to receive a reply. I'm more than happy to put anyone on the air from Perth Glory or read out any issues they have. I've also had emails leaked to me, and there's some issues there at Perth Glory regarding payments. The issue lies with players and staff not getting paid on time. They were due to be paid on Monday and it was delayed. There was an email and I quote, "Dear players and staff, owing to a delay in the clearing of funds in our account today, the June payroll will not be processed today." This was on Monday the 15th of June at 2 p.m. "We expect this to be fully processed tomorrow and will confirm with you once this has occurred. We appreciate your understanding and patience on this matter and apologize for any inconvenience caused to you by this delay." On Tuesday, the 16th of June, which was obviously a couple of weeks ago, the day after Monday the 15th June. "Dear players and staff," this was another email sent out to all staff, "the funds required for the payroll are being remitted to our account this evening, meaning that unfortunately the June payroll is unable to be processed today as expected. As a result, your pays will now be processed tomorrow morning and should expect to receive your pay tomorrow. Thank you sincerely for your patience and understanding on this matter, and we apologize for any inconvenience caused by the delay." Now, they were leaked to me, seem official. I have reached out to Perth Glory, so obviously something is going on behind the scenes. It's a club that I think we all, those of us in the round ball game and live in this state, want the club to do very well. I have been critical of the club in recent times in regarding to recruitment. I'll call it out as I see it. I would love to be doing a Fremantle Dockers with them and congratulating how well they are going. They're not going well. I'm sure the people in there are doing their level best to get the club right. But when you hear that a long-standing general manager, CEO, a popular man around town has left the business, his marketing manager and assistant marketing manager, of sources that Sports Connection has, all doesn't bow well. In a week where they're highlighting that they're going to be building new facilities, and we're keen to find out too where the club Morley Windmill stands in all this, a very long established community club that involves a lot of juniors, a lot of regular players, parents, and it's not just a soccer club or a football club. And I think you could relate to this whether you're a cricket club or a sporting organization. It's a community hub. And I sincerely hope, and we will be also checking in on this story and with the city of Bayswater, that the community club is not left behind because a developer who happens to own the Perth Glory and the council have got together and anyone is squeezed out. I think a lot of more transparency is required. A lot of community consultation is required. A lot of people could be and will be affected by this, and this cannot be pushed through, in my opinion, without proper discussion. So I await the Perth Glory's reply, answer, and if I have got it wrong, I'm more than happy to say we've got it wrong. But we are going with the fact that the general manager, CEO Anthony Radage, and other key staff have left the Perth Glory organisation, and we'd like to find out why. In a, obviously the World Cup's on, but the A-League is in its off-season, and they do have a lot of work to do to regain the confidence of their fans, their sponsors, and the general community to get the club back to where we all want to see a successful Perth Glory. To date, the it's been underwhelming. I think you'd have to agree with that. 0429 913 913, Retrovision text line. Love to hear your opinion on that or anything else in the world of a sport. We always keep you up to speed with the World Cup. If you tuned in and you thought Declan will keep us up to speed with what's going on as we're driving around doing our work or whatever you are doing on this Wednesday morning. Mexico and Ecuador due to kick off at 9 o'clock. Well, it's 9:18. Yes, I know. Due to adverse weather conditions, the start of the game has been delayed. So I'm not bringing you a score update because there isn't one. yet. As soon as I get some results, I will find out. But that leads me nicely into a World Cup update. 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In the last couple of days, we've started to see the penalty shootout. It can be exciting, it can be daunting, it can be heartbreaking. Germany, who we have been saying on this show, possibly not the best German squad we've ever seen at a World Cup. And well done to Paraguay. 1-1, couldn't break the deadlock after the extra time, and Paraguay won 4-3 on penalties. Earlier yesterday, we saw Brazil make hard work of beating a very resilient Japanese side. They did win 2-1, so the Japanese have gone home. Brazil continue on their merry way, but not that convincing. We then saw the Netherlands, who a lot of people's dark horses to go through. In fact, I think someone who's predicted, if you believe in the Nostradamus chap who apparently, he's got a lot of coverage on it, has predicted the last three World Cups. Well, sir, your prediction has come to an end because you had Netherlands this year. You probably should have showed them how to take some penalties because a horrific penalty shootout. I've got to say, by both teams, Morocco were just marginally better. Good side, 1-1 after extra time, and Morocco progress through 3-2 in this case on penalties. Earlier this morning, I was up and about watching the Ivory Coast, a very good Ivory Coast against the Norwegians. Ivory Coast were very strong in the first half and possibly against the run of play Norway scored. And then that man Haaland, you can't keep a good man down, as they say in the classics. Norway 2, Ivory Coast 1. And just before coming to air this morning, my tip for World Cup 2026 and a lot of other people's tip, and I haven't just jumped on the French bandwagon, been on it since the start, a very complete side. France 3, Sweden, a country dear to my heart, were totally outplayed. France 3, Sweden 0. And as if you've just joined us, if you're waiting for updates, Mexico playing in their home city in front of our passionate fans. Ecuador, just down the road in South America. Good side, should be a good game. I expect Mexico to go through, but may have to do it the hard way. We shall see. But the game has been momentarily delayed due to, and I quote, adverse weather conditions. So when it starts, we saw a game the other day was cancelled. Oh, well, it wasn't cancelled, it was postponed for an hour or two. I think that was done actually in half time. They will get the game away, make no mistake about it, but especially if there's thunder and lightning around, they will hold off until it's safe to do so. Good morning. This is the Sports Connection. We saw Serena Williams make her comeback last night. No disgrace. She went down in three sets. So Wimbledon is up and running as well. Heard in the last couple of days, I know it's been covered on all sports programs, but I'm here for the first time this week, so I'm going to do my bit. The Ben Stokes resignation. One Harry Brook is tipped to be the next captain. Is this the end for the much-hyped Bazball? Because I think Brendan McCullum, the coach, and Ben Stokes, two peas in a pod, came together really as a package, it seemed. Very close friends off the field. Bazball, I'm not saying they wanted it called that, but it's a nice little phrase, isn't it? And it certainly stuck. And despite a bit of success and despite some excitement playing, I must admit I quite enjoyed watching the slashing, but for the purists, it hasn't sat well. And I think more importantly, like a lot of sports, we work and live, especially at that level, in a results-based business, hasn't brought a lot of success. So could this be the end of a Bazball as we've known it? We'll be talking waffle very soon, in fact, after the first break, with our very own Paul Persick. But one of the things, and I heard the chaps in Breakfast, Jacob and Wayne, discuss it this morning, and I couldn't agree more. It's not always fun to just knock administrators and people who put fixturing together, because I do know it is not an easy thing to do. But, yes, the but is there. The AFL set out the fixtures. Now, I've had a crack at the AFL many times, the arrogance and at times the stupidity of the AFL fixturing, not only against the World Game, it only comes around every 4 years, but even against their own teams, double shots on Fridays, as we've seen many times, overlapping games. Well, this time I'm having a crack at the WAFL Football Commission. Is there any chance anyone at Chewart Hill, or do you care, could look that there is a game, an AFL game, on Friday night involving the West Coast? Yet we fixture a game at 7:10 out at Mineral Resources Park. Yes, I'm sure you've got big screen TVs, and I'm sure you're making provisions for people. But the simple fact is, an hour before bounce down is due at Mineral Resources Park for West Coast versus East Fremantle, an AFL game is there. We know how popular the Eagles are. Despite their challenges, they still command and pull a big crowd. I would hasten a guess too that a large percentage of the West Coast Waffle supporter base, I know it's not huge, would certainly be West Coast AFL fans. I don't think I'm drawing too much of a bow there, and they will be probably occupied, if not at Perth Stadium at 6:10 and getting there earlier, obviously, for transport reasons, be glued in front of bars and their own TV if they're not going to the game, yet you continue to schedule a game against it. Absolutely ludicrous. Interested in your thoughts. 0429 913 913. That's the Retrovision text line. Good morning. 1st of July. Sports Connection up and about. If you just tuned in, we are reporting that Glory General Manager CEO Anthony Radich, along with a couple of lieutenants, has left the organisation. And we have reached out to Perth Glory to see if they want to refute that or come on, or even send us a statement regarding the case. We'll take a break. When we come back, we'll change tact. Paul Persick, Talking Waffle. We'll look at last week's round, we'll look at this week's round, and we'll get the predictions from Paul right after this break.
1: Good morning, Vietnam! Hey, this is not a test. This is rock and roll. Time to rock it from the Delta to the DMZ. Is that me, or does that sound like an Elvis Presley movie? Viva Da Nang. Oh, Viva Da Nang. Da Nang me, why don't they get a rope and hang me? Hey, is it a little too early for being that loud? Hey, too late. It's 0600. What's the O stand for? Oh, my God, it's early. Speaking of early, how about that Cro-Magnon Marty Drywitz? Thank you, Marty, for silky smooth sound. Make me sound like Peggy Lee.
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0: Leopard, no more than Paul Persick. But I must admit, I put that in the playlist. Can't blame Paul for that. Good morning. This is the Sports Connection on this Wednesday, the 1st of July, the first day of the new financial year. Mexico and Ecuador due to kick off at 9 o'clock. They will kick off in 30 minutes' time. The weather has gone over, allowing the players to warm up now. Just seeing some pictures on the screen. Do not fear. We will keep you up to speed with all the scores. This time each and every week, I like to get my little bit of waffle on. Who do I turn to? Paul Persick. Talking waffle, as I say, a very official good morning to Paul Persick. Hi, Paul.
1: Hello, Declan. Hello, everybody. And yeah, you can't go wrong with a little hysteria. We're feeling it in the critical stage of the season. We've got 7 rounds remaining, round 13 coming up on Friday night and Saturday. And by gee, this round has ramifications for the 5 in at least 4 of the 5 matches. So a great round in prospect.
0: You heard me before. Now, you do work with streaming services. I'm not asking you to be critical, but you can understand my frustration, a lot of other people's frustration with the fixturing, especially up against West Coast, up against West Coast on Friday nights. It just beggars belief.
1: Look, I actually don't mind the Friday night fixture as long as the Eagles AFL side isn't playing at the same time. And I'm afraid it's a little bit of a blip by WA football. But having said that, you know, there is always going to be that consideration of, you know, club requests and all that, you know, the club's requesting to play on this day and all that. There's always going to be that circumstance. So I do get where you're coming from. Having said that, I don't mind a little bit of Friday night football. I reckon maybe it would have been better if it was next week that the Eagles would play on a Friday night, just so you don't have that clash with the AFL side. So I get your point of view.
0: Have you ever thought of going into politics? Because you've just answered a question in every way. Just make sure your backside has not got that splinter in it, because you need to get off the fence. But I understand where you're coming from, young man. Not a problem. Let's look at last week, where there was Friday night football. The weather conditions, I know for a fact, because I was looking out the window down at the Osborne Park Bowling Club about half an hour, which is not far from Sullivan Logistics Stadium, and the wind and the rain was howling at the time. East Perth taking on West Coast. East Perth, it was a close game, as expected. 10-5-65, getting over a erratic 8-12, but that, they can be excused because of the weather conditions, I guess. 8-12-60. Paul, what did you make of this game?
1: I thought there was a lot of contested football right throughout this contest on Friday night, as it was meant to be, because of the conditions playing a real factor. And East Perth, I reckon it was one of their final wins, considering that they were without several key players. Ethan Regan out for the season. No Stanley Wright. He won't play for at least 4 more weeks yet. You've also got Hamish Brayshaw and Krishna Majuri, both co-captains, out of the side. Stevens and Burgill out through injury and suspension, respectively. And they still managed to get the job done. But they did get lucky, because the Eagles were on a rampage in the last quarter. They went into the game, with a 3-point lead. But they kicked 6 behinds in the final term, and what's the old saying? Bad kicking is bad football, regardless of the conditions that were present there. So if the Eagles took their chances, maybe they would have won the match, because East Perth, again, they didn't really get into top gear. It was a match that never really took off in retrospect, because there was a lot of contested football. But having said that, Scotty Jones led them very well in the absence of Amajuri and Brayshaw. He had 29 hitouts in the ruck. Tedesco showed his value again as a true contested midfielder. He had 10 tackles to go with his 21. Ben Middleton got a couple of goals. Anilio Pizzolante got his first 2 goals, and he was celebrating like mad when he kicked his first goal early on in the match. He's going to be a good young player coming up through the ranks. Well, for the West Coast Eagles, despite those, those missed chances in front of goal, you know, they should hold their heads high. You know, they played a really good game of footy. They were a lot better than their last meeting against East Perth back in round 5, where they got thrashed by some 7 goals. They really showed why they can compete with the top teams in the WAFL, and why they've been among the more improved teams this season. Franku, the former North Adelaide player, just tremendous with 30 touches. Hopefully another AFL call-up will come along very soon. With Marcus Herbert getting the first of those opportunities out of those mid-season draftees, it won't be too long for Oliver Franco to get his opportunity at AFL level eventually. Finlay McRae was outstanding in midfield, 31 touches. That was his best performance for the year, I think. Luca Grego, 27. Matt Flynn in the ruck, he held his own against the more experienced Scotty Jones in these sort of conditions down at Sullivan Logistics Stadium. He had 29 hitouts, but his follow-up work I thought was a little bit better than Scott Jones, given that he is an AFL-listed player. But I thought in that clash on Friday night, He did get the better of Jones overall with 20 disposals, and his work by foot was very, very good. Cipriani, 2 goals, was brilliant. He was the only multiple goal kicker for the Eagles. And Malachi Champion, considering what he had to go through over the fortnight before the match, got cleared the Tuesday before by the Waffle Tribunal for the incident with Seb Bright. He got cleared, 10 disposals, serviceable considering what he was going through. So a job well done to him. And for the Eagles and Cole Horsley, you know, they shouldn't be too disheartened with the loss. East Perth, well, they'll be counting their lucky stars. They were able to get a win, but they need more wins if they're to get back into the five, because even though they did win on Friday night, results didn't go their way, as we're about to talk about on Saturday, because East Perth are still outside the five, and they got a big test coming up against the informed Perth on Saturday. So for East Perth, lucky win, but it's a win nonetheless. But gee, they had to work hard for it against an Eagles side that is still showing some great maturity.
0: Down at the Goodgrocer Park on the first of 4 games on Saturday, Paul, a healthy crowd saw the vision from this. The commission would have been happy, and the neutrals, a very close fought game right up to the end. 10-5-65 for the home side, East Fremantle. Claremont 10-11-71. This must have been a very, very good game.
1: Claremont almost blew it. They almost blew it in that last quarter. They led by 4 goals at three-quarter time. They were home and hosed given how the game was played. You know, not a lot of free-flowing football in the wet and windy conditions. It was very trying for the players. But Claremont, gee, they took their foot off the accelerator and almost paid for it. East Fremantle kicked 5-1 in that last quarter, and it would have been the great thieving effort of the 2026 season if East Fremantle had pinched that game. But, you know, they were playing catch-up right throughout. It was very scrappy, very ugly. You know, a lot of wet weather footy games can be deemed ugly, and it was the case in this one. But for East Fremantle, you know, considering they had Harry Marsh out as a late withdrawal, and they also had another player that was down through injury as well, Lennon Marlin, he went down early with injury. And, you know, to have those players out of the side is a great effort. It's a bloody great effort by East Fremantle to keep, you know, to within 1 goal of the Tigers, have a big charge in the last quarter without those key players. They can hold their heads up too, like the West Coast Eagles, for their efforts. Stranatica with 44 hitouts. He was outstanding in the ruck. He's proven to, again, be one of the best rucks in the competition. Of course, coming over from North Fremantle in the amateurs. Jack Cleaver continues to stake his claim for Sandover Medal favouritism with 26. I reckon he could be polling another 2 or 3 votes from this game, because his work by foot and by hand, just brilliant. And also his tackling was such a key as well. 99 tackles they made, East Fremantle, in fact, and they still lost the game. So that's a rare case for East Fremantle, having that number of tackles, because if you have about 80 to 100 tackles, 9 times out of 10, you would win the match. Cameron Eardley down in the back line was brilliant. He scooted up forward a little bit and kicked a great goal. Griffin Vladich was held to 1. Oscar Smart was back in the side after missing last week with 2 goals. Liam Robinson also got 2. But Claremont, gee, they were magnificent under pressure in those first 3 quarters. They did take their foot off the gas in the last quarter. But you look at Jaden Hunter's form. Now, since coming back from suspension in that game against the West Coast Eagles, in which they lost by 10 points, he's kicked 11 goals in 2 games. So he's been in fine form as one of the key forwards for Claremont. On a day where it wasn't really suited for tall forwards, Kieran Gowdy, however, bucked that narrative, and he kicked 3 crucial goals. Callan England led the midfield. He was that anchor in the midfield rotation when Bailey Rogers was ruled out of the game with injury. He had 33, Alvarez and Elliott each with 22. And Eastland in the ruck, he's more than just your pure ruckman. Some say ruckman only just tap the ball out to his nearest on-baller. But Eastland is much more than that. I've said it for years that he's one of the premier ruckmen in the competition. And so it proved, with 47 hitouts and 22 disposals to follow up as well. Jack Musica was a machine in the contest with 10. And think about this. Claremont had 3 players with double-digit tackles, Declan. Musica with 10, DeLacy with 13, and Mountford with 12. And I said about the number of tackles that you have. Another thing about tackling that is so important in this game, if you have at least 3 or 4 players that register double-digit tackles, you're going to win the match, and Claremont certainly did that. And a great win it was too for Claremont, a win that was much needed, because I suggested last week that they had gone a little bit off the boil after they'd lost to the Eagles and Perth. But regardless of the nature of the win, Claremont needed a win and bounced back big time, and they certainly did that. But gee, they need to address those quarters of slumps, because at this critical stage in the season, you don't want to be taking your foot off the gas anywhere.
0: 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Mineral Resources Park, 210. You did call this, not so much the scoreline, but the winner. Perth, very, very impressive. 12-7-79. South Fremantle showed a bit of form the week before. After a couple of ordinary weeks, but they won't be happy down at the kennel. 6-9-45, Paul. Comprehensive win for the Demons.
1: I'm going to make two statements out of this game, and it might draw a bit from the fans of both clubs. One, Perth will finish in the top three. You heard it here first, because they are a much more mature side. And the new Perth that was summed up on the whiteboard before their win against Claremont is well and truly affirmative, because the new Perth has a greater capacity to put away opponents under pressure. Their third quarter was the best third quarter they have had this season. 7 goals to 1 behind. And with South Fremantle's forward line lacking the depth of the big three that were out of this game, Strom, Rusko and Bolognew, the Perth back trio, the back six, led by Charlie Dean, Matthew Taylor, all were magnificent in shutting down South Fremantle's forward line after half time. And South Fremantle, how many games that they have won after round six, Declan? That's a question without notice. How many games have they won after round six?
0: Well, you've stumped me as always, Paul.
1: One. Just one. And that was against West Perth in round 11, a team even below them on the ladder. And I'll make this. If East Fremantle don't start winning from next week, their premiership defence will be hanging by a thread and they could even miss the five.
0: South Fremantle.
1: I'm getting my Fremantles mixed up, 9 times out of 10. But South Fremantle, I'll say it again. South Fremantle, if they don't start winning now, there is every chance they'll miss the five. Because they have gone boil.
0: Wow. I did hear this game. I jumped in the car, and that's the great thing about 91.3 Crystal Clear FM in my humble Toyota. And I heard Jacob and the team call this home. Subiaco, 4 points in the end, 9-6-60. Swan Districts, 8-8-56. This was at Sullivan Logistics Stadium on Saturday afternoon, Paul. Subi will be happy, and Swan's just missed out.
1: They had a lot of chances, Swan Districts, didn't they, inside their forward 50 in the last 10 minutes, but they just rushed their entries. They needed to be a little more composed and calculated with their inside 50 entries. But beside that, they put in a bloody great effort against a Subiaco side that is continuing to improve under Jared Schofield. And this is another sign that they were able to really stick it out for those tough games against their competitive sides. And Swan Districts, their record doesn't really suggest the side that they are. They're not a bad side at all. They're one of the better 3-8 sides in competition history, in recent history. But Subiaco, they just had a little more in the tank, didn't they? Jack Mayo combining his role as a ruck forward, got a couple of goals. He also had 22 disposals. Stefan Gyro with 21. He was magnificent. Greg Clark, a bit low on the possession tally by his standards, but he's 16, very effective nonetheless. And Charlie Burke, I found him to be a good key defender midfielder. He laid down 6 tackles and, had 12 very good possessions. But without Ryan Borchette and Ben Sokol, they need to find a new forward weapon, and I reckon they did. Campbell Henderson, he hadn't been playing league for a long time this season, hadn't had a lot of league games. He played in round 9 against Perth, was held goalless. He played the previous week in the reserves against East Fremantle, and the 192-centimetre forward formerly of Kareen, he really repaid the selectors' faith on Saturday with 3 goals. And just the way Subiaco were able to fight the fight against Swan Districts, a valiant Swan Districts side who had Cipro leading the charge, Pina magnificent as always. Cotalesa, he showed his desperation with 22 disposals. And Otis Harvey, I thought, is going to really develop as a real strong midfielder, plays a bit of defence as well. And Jarvis Pina, he had a great return, his first game in 6 weeks after suffering an ankle injury in the win over East Fremantle. Jarvis Pina had 23, continues to provide that craftsmanship out of halfback. And Clint Hinchcliffe having a great season, the former Big Bash cricketer, another 20 disposals, that trusty left foot working wonders. But Swans, gee, in those close games, you just need to find your way to get in front, and they just could not do so with those chances inside 50. Again, they were rushed, not composed, and Subiaco's backline stood tall in the final 5 minutes of the game. And Subiaco in the five, and they deserve to be.
0: No surprise, unfortunately, for you and a lot of the West Perth supporters up at Joondalup, Paul, on Saturday. West Perth 5-4-34, Peel Thunder 37 scoring shots, 17 were majors, 20 behinds, 122. They had no Sean Darcy, but they had a Mason Cox and a host of other AFL-listed players. Peel Thunder, as expected, dominated, and nothing really surprises with this result, unfortunately, for West Perth, Paul.
1: Peel found class everywhere. West Perth had nowhere as far as class is concerned because they were absolutely insipid. And I don't care how many Dockers players Peel had on their list. It was a disgraceful performance by West Perth, and I reckon they'll need to look at this one very hard because no goals to 7-5 in the first quarter. Okay, it was against a Peel Thunder side that had a lot of Dockers listed players in that. They just did not get out of first gear. No, they didn't get out of neutral. That's what I should say. They did not get out of neutral at all. They were held goalless in the first and final quarter while Peel Thunder just went on their merry way. They were all over the shop, West Perth, while Peel Thunder

0: weekend in that big game. So I reckon Mason Cox could find himself at Peel Thunder for a little bit longer, you know, if Sean Darcy repeats his form that he had against the Gold Coast on Sunday. But he's got some great support in the on-ball division. Jaron Carr with 27, Oscar McDonald with 22, and like I said, with Jeremy Sharp before, Bailey Banfield with 29, and he took six great marks and brought the ball inside 56 times. So Peel, class everywhere, all around the ground, and you know, that's why they're on top of the ladder. And don't get me started, everybody, on, oh, Peel Mantle, Peel Dockers, that drives me nuts. Peel on top of the ladder because they are winning their games regardless of how many Dockers plays. I don't care if you put 5, 10, 15 or 25. It's all about getting it done on the field regardless of the quality of the opposition. And anyone who whinges about the Dockers alignment are having pretty sheltered lives at the moment with absolutely a limited view on why the alignment is there.
1: Written and authorised by Paul Persick. That was round 12. The great thing during the year, you've always got next week. We'll discuss that in a minute. Round 13. One game Friday night, which we've had our say on, but we'll get the tips from Paul, and four on Saturday. 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They're a wonderful station sponsor. Let them be part of your bowling or sporting club and they will come right to your door with wonderful service. Station sponsor. 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Quite chilly out there. Hope you are keeping warm. We're talking waffle with Paul Persick. We've looked at round 12. We're about to look at round 13 right after this break.
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0: bit of Paul McCartney and Wings. James Bond theme, first of the Roger Moore movies, Live and Let Die, way back there in the mid-70s. Good morning. This is the Sports Connection. We're talking waffle as we do each and every Wednesday with Paul Persick. We had a look at round 12, last week's results. That's in the book. And now we move forward like all good people should do. Not much we can do about last week. Retrovision text line 0429913913. Feel free to text with any questions you may have. We're always more than welcome. You're more than welcome to join in the conversation. Craig from Maida Vale. Hi, Craig. Happy Wednesday, Decker. Well, happy Wednesday to you, sir, as well. Could I please ask Paul, could he explain the rules around waffle signing players during the season? For example, Subiaco bringing in a ruckman a few weeks ago. Over to you, Paul.
1: More than happy to oblige, Craig, from Maida Vale. Now, the player he's talking about is Stephen Miller. Now, he's a former Claremont player who was rushed in for his Subiaco debut in recent weeks after playing for Quartering in the Avon League because first-choice ruck Fraser Rickson is out with State 18's duties. Now, the rules surrounding that, very simple. There is mid-season player transfers and registrations from other clubs must be finalised by the WA football mandated clearance deadline. In recent seasons, it's typically fallen on June 30th. Now, he was signed on June 19th, on the week of June 19th, so that's 11 days before the cutoff. After that date, and today is July the 1st, of course, clubs are not permitted to sign players from other clubs, local leagues or interstate competitions for the remainder of their premiership season. And he's in what you call a primary list, a cap number of players for the club that commits to at the start of the year, a maximum of 45, and he's on a secondary list, Stephen Miller. So Stephen Miller's on a secondary list. So he's used to accommodate local amateur players, train-ons, or players returning to the club. Clubs can add players to their secondary list throughout the season up until yesterday's cutoff. So that's really the simple part of the rules. There are a couple of complex points surrounding the WAFC rules or the WA football rules as far as signing players mid-season, but that's just the long and short of it.
0: Beautiful. Asked and answered comprehensively. Friday night, we'll move on from our annoyance at fixturing against each other. West Coast taking on East Fremantle. It's at Mineral Resources Park. 7:10 is the bounce down. Weather, I'm looking at the forecast, seems to be dry, totally different from last week, Paul. What are you expecting when West Coast take on East Fremantle?
1: I'm expecting another close game here because Friday night does seem to bring out the unknown in the WAFL. And yeah, let's put the fixture annoyance away. I love me some Friday night football in the WAFL regardless. I'm torn, honestly. It's a hard game to pick because both sides, you know, they've got some good players in that, especially that midfield. Their forward lines look really good. But I reckon East Fremantle, just with a few more weapons and effective class in that forward line, could get the points, but only just. So I'm going to go East Fremantle here because this is also a desperate game for them because they're just ahead of the Eagles and only outside the five on percentage because they need to win this game to really stay within a chance of making the five. If they don't, it's going to be all but difficult. So I'm going to go East Fremantle in a close one.
0: Well, we've been singing the praises. Well, no, maybe not singing the praises. You're very adamant the rules are the rules, and I respect and understand that. Not everyone's in agreement, but we live with what we've got. Peel Thunder on Saturday. Earlier, bounced down at 1:10, take note. Taking on Claremont down at Lane Group Stadium down there in Mandurah.
1: Heading out to this game. I'm loving the long trip south to Mandurah, especially if it's a top-of-the-table clash. So top spot is up for grabs between Peel Thunder and Claremont. And Claremont, you know, with that close win they had against East Fremantle, I reckon that'll spark them up for a late season run and possibly take back top spot. If Bailey Rogers comes back, then that's a massive boost. But regardless of whether he comes back or not, I just have this sneaky feeling that Claremont might get it done, but only just. If you remember, they met back in round two. It was a close contested game. Claremont won by 11 points. And the key for Claremont here is to take Peel's running carry out of the game.
0: Yeah, interesting. So you're calling a Claremont victory against what seems to have been unstoppable Peel Thunder. If anyone can do it, Claremont can, according to Paul Persick. South Fremantle, you've been very strong in your comments. If they're serious, I know they're serious, but if they are to make a fist of retaining a premiership, they must start to get those W's next to it. How will they go when Jarrod Schofield takes his Subiaco side down to Fremantle Community Bank Oval, Paul?
1: I tell you this, it's going to be tough for both sides because of how important this game is. And I reckon Subiaco will get it done. South Fremantle have gone completely off the boil. And if they are to retain their premiership, they got to start winning, but it won't be this week. And I think the task is going to be all more difficult. Subiaco to shock the Bulldogs at the Port.
0: Wow. Okay. We move on. East Perth taking on the Perth side that you've been full of praise for, come out with the fact that they'll be top three this season from what you've seen, with the new Perth getting rid of all those mental scars that the Perth Football Club seemingly have had of years and years in the doldrums. Sullivan Logistics Stadium is the venue. 2:40 is the time of bounce down. East Perth or Perth for you, Paul?
1: I'm saying Perth. I reckon they'll keep that winning run going. I just feel the momentum wave that they have got is going to be huge. And I reckon they'll carry that momentum to the end of the season. Perth will beat East Perth, and I'll say quite comfortably, only because East Perth are wounded, because they're without so many key players at the moment. But having said that, if Perth do win, I am getting a bit concerned for my good friend Mark Reddings, because he's talked down Perth for a long time this year. But if Perth win against East Perth, they've beaten the top three sides. I reckon he might talk them up for the first time this year. Top three for the Demons.
0: I've no idea what Mark Reddings has to do with this segment, Paul, but I'll let that one go. West Perth taking on Swan Districts at HIF Stadium. Is this a game that West Perth can get a much-needed 4 points in?
1: Well, if you remember back in round three at Steel Blue Oval, West Perth were able to challenge for three quarters, but Swan Districts just ran away with it. And, you know, William Reedy played one of his best games of the year. And I reckon the Swan Districts side will be in for a fight, because West Perth will be hurting. They'll be hurting, and they'll be coming out to HIF Health Insurance Oval in a foul mood. And they will be in no mood to be charitable to allow Swan Districts to improve their record. But Swan Districts has got more class. They've just got more run. They've got more consistency out of their midfield. Their back line is working wonders. They've got Erceg there back, so valuable experience. But, and this is a big one, Petrich and Provest. If they come back, that's going to be a huge difference. If they don't, they will find it hard for main options to kick goals, because Provest and Petrich are the two big options. They were big outs, and one of them, of course, being out for the rest of the season. But if one of them at least comes back, that'll be huge. Regardless of that, Swan Districts, I reckon, will get the job done against West Perth. But hopefully, for goodness sake, it's not by 88 points.
0: Beautifully done, beautifully wrapped up, and beautifully timed. It's 1:50. We'll take our final break for this hour. Tony McHale has entered the studio. We'll have Tony with our midweek wrap of everything in the world of football when we come back after this break. Well done, Paul. That was Talking Waffle. If you've missed any of it, sportfm.com.au or wherever you get your podcasts from. We'll be right back with a lot more Sports Connection after the 10 o'clock news.
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5: Hello there, I'm Sean Bindley. Millions of Australians will receive a tax cut as the new financial year gets underway. Nelson Scott reports.
6: The lowest personal income tax rate has today been reduced, meaning around 12 million Australians will pocket an extra $268 a year. Minimum wage workers will also see their income rise to over $1,000 a week, while businesses will be required to make superannuation contributions with each paycheck rather than quarterly. Paid parental leave is expanding to 30 weeks, while family tax benefits will increase in line with inflation. JobSeeker and age pension payments will also rise.
5: A three-year-old boy has been pulled alive from the rubble 6 days since two earthquakes devastated Venezuela. The death toll from the quakes is nearing 2,000 as the United Nations warns of rising community tensions due to food shortages and the crippling of basic services. Reporter Mariana Atencio says the true scale of the disaster isn't yet known.
7: But this is a state of almost 500,000 people, the epicenter of where this happened, La Guaira. So we're expecting this to be far, far worse. And of course, the lack of transparency with this regime only makes things worse.
5: Closer to home, where fuel prices are expected to increase from today as the cut to the fuel excise is wound back. The federal government has halved the fuel tax reduction to 16 cents per litre. The NRMA's Peter Currie says the changes will be felt in the coming weeks.
8: What that means for motorists is that the wholesale price for unleaded will go back up to $1.64, the diesel at $1.78.
5: The opposition has declared it's unified under the leadership of Angus Taylor, despite growing concerns over their poor polling. Party leaders have called for discipline and focus at a meeting of all coalition MPs yesterday. Members were told to stick to issues impacting ordinary Australians. Nationals MP Kevin Hogan says the opposition is in safe hands under Mr Taylor.
9: Under Angus, and in fact under Peter Dutton there was as well, great discipline and great unity. I get that from Angus right now. Angus Taylor, I believe, is the smartest guy in this building, and I think that's a good thing. I want my Prime Minister to be smart. I want my Prime Minister to be intelligent. I don't think we have one right now.
5: Telcos are now required to alert Australians when a text message is received from a sender ID that isn't registered as a business or organisation. The Communications Watchdog says the new rules will increase protections against scammers impersonating a trusted brand. Fines of up to $250,000 apply to telcos that fail to identify senders. To Melbourne, where arsonists are on the run after a Richmond tobacco shop was set on fire overnight. Kiara Parker reports.
10: CCTV along Bridge Road will help police try to track down the offenders. The blaze was sparked just before 3:30 this morning. Crews taking an hour to control the fire, which was contained to the tobacco shop. Fortunately, nobody was inside at the time. Three people from a nearby apartment safely evacuated. Firefighters are continuing to put out hot spots. A crime scene remains in place, blocking traffic as police continue to investigate this latest firebombing. Anyone with information on this morning's tobacco shop fire is urged to call Crime Stoppers. Kiara Parker, Richmond.
5: This is Air News. Kylian Mbappe scored two more goals for France this morning, taking his tally to six so far in the FIFA World Cup 2026. Their 3-0 win over Sweden took them through to the round of 16, where France will now face Paraguay. Norway will take on Brazil, having beaten Côte d'Ivoire 2-1. It wasn't his cleanest strike, but Erling Haaland found the winner in the 86 minutes. He now has 5 goals in the competition and has scored in his last 13 internationals. The race to sign Lions AFL superstar Lachie Neal is heating up. Air News' Sarah Patterson takes a look.
11: Whilst Collingwood is widely considered the frontrunner to land the two-time Brownlow medalist, it could have some stiff competition in the form of St Kilda. Neal is reportedly set to meet with Saints coach Ross Lyon this weekend to discuss a potential switch from Brisbane. The pair previously worked together during their 7-year tenure at Fremantle. Both Neal and fellow Lyon Zach Bailey are free agents and have been linked with exits to rival clubs. Bailey is being circled by Adelaide on a lucrative deal thought to be worth as much as $10 million over 7 years. Sarah Patterson, Air Sport.
5: In tennis, Maya Joint says she's yet to process her win against Serena Williams after cutting short the 7-time champion's return to Wimbledon. The 20-year-old Aussie claiming victory in 3 sets on centre court. Joint says the atmosphere was amazing.
12: Yeah, stepping out on court with Serena was something I never thought I'd get to do.
5: Australian Independent Radio News.
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14: Got a breakdown. Mitchell Freeway northbound entry from Reed Highway. Left emergency lane is currently closed by incident response, but traffic is flowing okay. Bit of wet weather around, so make sure you take care and drive to conditions. Not too bad at the moment for Kwinana Freeway. Graham Farmer Freeway, Northridge Tunnel looking good. Tonkin Highway seeing a bit of a build southbound of Welsh Pool Road East and Roe Highway travelling well both ways. Every minute of every day, a child is admitted to hospital. 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
1: Weather for the rest of your Wednesday here in Perth, we're going to get to a top of 19 degrees and showers are forecast throughout the day. For the rest of the week, tomorrow, possible early shower in 17. Friday, it will clear up, partly cloudy, 19 degrees. And Saturday, if you're heading to the footy, good news, it's going to be sunny in 19 degrees. Right now in Perth, at 7 minutes past 10, we're sitting on exactly 14 degrees.
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0: of the Hoodoo Gurus, Generation Gap. Sports Connection, Wednesday morning, 8 minutes past 10 on its way to 19 degrees, maybe a little bit of rain around, maybe it's falling where you are. If it is, drive to the conditions. Great wrap-up of the waffle. Continuing football, I always enjoy a Wednesday with my next regular guest as I welcome Tony McHale to the studio here at Podcast Capital. Hello, mate.
1: Morning, Deck. Yeah, look, I always look forward to this part of my Wednesday and, wrapped to be here. Had an interesting experience last night. It just come to me when I heard you talking about the weather.
0: Yep.
1: Last night, around about 7:30 in Bicton.
0: Right.
1: Nothing to do with footy, by the way.
0: No, that's all right.
1: Is the power went out.
0: Oh.
1: Would you believe now, when's the last time the power's gone out? And what it immediately brought me back to, I'm looking around and going, where's the lanterns? Where's the torches? Where's the matches? And all those things.
0: How long was it out for?
1: Quite a while. It was out till about they'll give Western Power their credit. They kept sending through
0: updates,
1: messages, but, and said, you know, roughly 11. You know what I did? I actually went to bed because I had no power. I went to bed at 9 o'clock
0: because of
1: the no power. I couldn't watch the soccer. Couldn't watch anything. Couldn't do anything. I could have got on the computer, but I thought, no, I'll take advantage and I'll try an early night. Guess what?
0: Couldn't sleep.
1: 3 a.m. this morning.
0: Oh,
1: it's looking at the ceiling.
0: My famous time waking up. I call it the 4 o'clock. My mind is active and it, you know, bing, and I'm thinking of ideas, trying hard to get back to sleep. I need to share something with the audience. You're always on time. You're Vince Lombardi. In fact, you're 10 minutes early, and you're a stickler for time,
1: which
0: I can see that. Listeners, Mr. McHale walked in this morning. I'm talking to Paul Persick, talking waffle. We're in a studio in Gloucester Park. It's quite dark. We've got the lights on for it because we are on YouTube. And I see a second figure behind Tony McHale, and I got to tell you, he is. They say a lot of us are punching above our weights, batting above our average, call it what you like. What a stunning-looking lady. Hey, Mrs. McHale.
1: Absolutely. Actually, I'll tell you, I sort of don't like sharing the private life too much.
0: No, I'm the same.
1: Yeah, but what we're actually
0: what you're going
1: doing,
0: to.
1: Guess what? We're going to see the MJ musical tonight.
0: Crown. The boss at home, the woman that I share my life with, is going at 1 o'clock today.
1: Today? You're not going?
0: No, I'm not going. I was offered tickets and I decided not. No, it was a gift to the boss from her mother, and kindly the invitation was extended. I said, nah, not me. I regret it. But I'll watch the movie. But the candles last night wouldn't have given you a chance to say to yourself, McHale, look in the mirror and go, maybe a bit of holding hands and just a bit of romantic time. Oh, I can see you. See, I would have seized a day, the initiative. No, I wouldn't. I'm just saying that because I've got the benefit.
1: Hopefully that'll come later, Dick.
0: Yeah, absolutely. Oh, I didn't know where you were going when you went into the bedroom at 9 o'clock. I've got to ask you, I heard you and the boys on the weekend. I don't always hear the waffle call, but I know how great job you do. I jumped in the car and you and the team called it home in the last 10 or 15 minutes, which was exciting on radio and a good call. Friday night fixturing. I had a crack earlier. Yes, I look at the fixturing and I just say it as I see it. Last week, okay, it's a standalone game. The weather, you can't really improve. We're in winter. But would the people who do the fixturing, they would have known the AFL fixturing. Just what's your thoughts initially when you look at 7-10 bounce down, 6-10 West Coast are taking on Adelaide. West Coast are still commanding good crowds, good game, and the people who aren't going will probably be intently wanting to watch it, be it a pub, a club, perhaps at the Ray Hotel. Good morning to everyone at the Ray. Fixturing's not great.
1: Got to preface it first by saying, not being at the coalface, is it? I know in my time that the clubs did get the opportunity to select, and then in other cases, and I heard a CEO on breakfast this morning saying that they were told by WA Footy that they're to play on a Friday night.
0: Yep, yep.
1: And I'm going. And look, the obvious, I'm going to state the bleeding obvious to our listeners, is that why in the hell would you play, firstly, in the middle of winter, any night? That's point one. Let alone a Friday and even a Thursday night where you're directly up against AFL, and we all know AFL Friday night has been the premier you know, a viewing spot of the week.
0: Oh, that's great.
1: So why would you dare? And then on top of that, to add insult to injury, is that WA Footy put out that there were 300 people at the ground on Friday night.
0: Absolutely, yep.
1: Then they follow up with the weather, and we all know what Leaderville Oval's like, particularly when it gets heavy rain. At this time of the year, the corridor gets absolutely wrecked and the middle of the ground was a quagmire on Friday night. And then they back up and play Subiaco, who share the ground with East Perth, on the Saturday. Guess what? 400 people at the game. So, you know, when clubs are living off the back, and if I've got this right, on attendances, on gate, we've heard, you know, the amount of criticism that's gone on regarding East Fremantle not having a gate and being able to get gate money, et cetera, et cetera.
0: Yep.
1: They're living off the back of gate money. They're living off the back of members. They're living off the back of sponsors, et cetera, et cetera. How do they expect them to keep their heads above water when you're getting 300 people through poor fixturing to games? And I mentioned it earlier in the year when we go way back to Good Friday and we have three games on the one day and nothing for the next three holidays for Easter. Is it you have Anzac Day, a standalone game, no fixturing?
0: No, great point.
1: And we're fixturing Friday night in the middle of winter with 300 people going to the footy, and clubs on their knees at the moment, some of them financially, of in trying to raise revenue. The other one I'll throw up is that I've had this secondhand, but I think it's very reliable. Brad Weir has gone on radio on our station in an interview at breakfast and said he's not concerned about the attendances. They're happy now that people are watching the live stream and watching it on Channel 7, so they're getting more viewers. So they have, but how's that sustainable for football clubs? I just don't understand. And then the last one I'll finish off on. You tell me, because you understand this side of it more than I. We look at the NRL, who are about to sign billion or trillion dollar media rights deals.
0: Yep.
1: And you know, we've seen what's happened in the AFL in recent years, and that's propping up and being allowed to pay players more money, put more money into footy. What's the deal with Channel 7 broadcasting? What's the deal with Channel 7 and WA Footy broadcasting Waffle Footy?
0: What do you mean, what's the deal?
1: Well, do they pay money?
0: No,
1: do they pay for the broadcast?
0: Look, there's a very astute people who've got the rights. I've had some dealings with them commercially. He's overseas at the moment, in fact, who handle all that. And the feedback I've got, I'm not privy to anything confidential. I think it's almost they're surviving on the Channel 7 basically are don't pay anything for it or minimal. That's best of my understanding.
1: Yeah.
0: So I can understand what Brad's saying in the sense of it's getting some coverage, but there's no media rights and lucrative deals going through the football. It is promoting the game on a Saturday afternoon, and the broadcaster does a good job, and you see those logos. I've had some clients and sponsors of mine who've asked, can they sponsor a little bit? They want to be involved with sport, and I've passed them on to the relevant people. But no, it's not lucrative at all. Just for the record, on the Waffle website, they're reporting 342 people on Friday night and 996, they're saying, on the official website, Subiaco and Swans on the weekend.
1: Yeah, I got told 400.
0: Yeah, so, and I'm also getting reports, and I haven't gone with them, and I don't need you, I'm not going to ask you to come in because you wouldn't have seen it. One or two clubs, one in particular, is absolutely hemorrhaging at the moment, both in its official capacity as a football club and the coterie side of it as well. So I think it's well documented that whilst the overall game of Australian rules football, I think is in very good condition.
1: Yep.
0: Kids are playing it. They promote it well. The media rights are pouring in. At Waffle level, I think it's well known that a lot of clubs, in fact, probably all, are constantly pushing the proverbial up a hill to just keep their heads above water.
1: So with that, Deck, you know, and the word we constantly hear, and you might quote the figure, is that we constantly hear how wealthy and how well off West Coast are, and now all of a sudden, which is terrific, to see and hear that Fremantle are obviously with their success
0: getting and there
1: gonna,
0: now, yep.
1: going to remain for the next, you know, 3 to 5 years, hopefully, or forever. Is it with the revenue that they're bringing in? Is it why aren't we putting more back into grassroots footy? Do you think that should be happening? Because what is West Coast doing with that money that they may have in the bank or invested? Is it why aren't we sinking more of that back? And then with clubs that are struggling, is support them in a way of and particularly, you know, because to me that's the lifeline. That's the lifeblood of our game, is it putting more money into particularly development in ensuring that we're going to have a strong, viable competition. Yet, as you just mentioned, there's no doubt I continuously hear rumours about struggling clubs financially. And when you're quoting the numbers, even if it is 900 people, you know, on a Friday night, is it how much money are the clubs making?
0: Well, I'm going to say something that will cause the ire of some people. And I'm going to preface it by saying I've got a lady in my life. I've got a mother who I adore. I've got two daughters. I've now got two granddaughters. I am not anti-woman in any women in any shape or form. I love watching women's sport and exceed in all sorts of sports. But the amount of money from the AFL pouring into the women's game that is not pulling their weight, and there'll be people listening, oh, it's getting better. I know it's getting better, but it's out of proportion. The lifeblood of football must be at junior and Colts level. And it's to the detriment. Waffle women's football is nowhere near the standard. Will it get there eventually? Yes. Do we have to have patience? Yes. Is it improving year on year? I'm sure it is. Yeah. And there's people a lot more qualified. But the money that some of the people are demanding, wanting, box-ticking exercises, Tony, because a lot of administrators in this perfect wokey world we live in are afraid to say no, governments getting involved and everything, is to the detriment of other parts of the grassroots football. So all I'm saying is my reports and the figures I get across my desk, it's disproportionate for the weight they're carrying. You've got to invest. I get it. They've got to have better change rooms. All that is a given. Yep. But it's to the detriment, mark my words, currently, and that'll affect the future, to grassroots, Colts and everything else.
1: That's what I love about this station and I love about working with you, is that we're uninhibited in terms of what we say. And for mine, you know, what gets me is that when I look now at junior football and I see the juniors coming through, yep. You know, fortunately enough, being able to work on this station and call games, I watch the AFL intently.
0: Of course.
1: And I see young players, and I know going back to the standards that we set when we're involved, and I'm not saying we're the be-all and end-all of everything, but when you look at the finer points of the game, particularly technically, is that there is so much missing in individual players now that's not fine-tuned, that this is, you know, and I know...
0: Basic skill sets,
1: yeah,
0: you're talking?
1: Yeah, 100%. And, like, I watched the game on Friday night, the live stream. I watched the AFL, yep. Had the AFL game going on the TV.
0: Yeah, of course.
1: And the stream on East Perth because of my interest with them. And I'm sorry.
0: No wonder your power went. You blew a fuse.
1: I'm sorry. But it was one of the lowest standard games. And people were saying it was a good game. It was a good game because it was close. Mm. And by rights, probably... West Coast should have. They kicked 5 or 6 points early in that last quarter, but the skill. And in particular, what it gave me an opportunity to do was assess, because I haven't seen West Coast, reserves team or waffle team, yep. at all this year, and it's only a skimpy sort of assessment because it's one game, but watching them play and their skill level, their decision making. In that particular game, for a team that had, and we talk about Peel with weight of numbers of AFL players, they were well and truly up around the 15 as well, plus. I think they might have even been plus. Mm-hmm. And I'm looking at them, and I'm going, and again, I preface this by saying it is one of the very few times that I've seen these younger players or players that have been on the West Coast list for some time. By gee, their recruiting needs, they need to have a serious, serious look at their recruiting on what I witnessed on Friday night with players that they've got on their list. And the question I ask, And unfortunately, you know, I haven't gone in depth into the picks and the players they have. But when you consider West Coast senior the AFL team's plight over the last, since they've won the premiership under Simpson, getting beaten by
2: since COVID, basically
1: the positions they've finished in, Deck, and to know the picks. Okay, yes, Reed and Dersma, yes.
0: Sure.
1: Duff Tightley, yes, going to be a player. But outside of those kids, with the picks, the priority picks that they've had, and they've had some favours this year as well, and I look at that list, and I went through their list yesterday, and I reckon I had around about 15 players that were on that list that probably don't deserve to be on an AFL list in what I saw on that one occasion.
0: On Friday night. That's damning. And for someone with your experience, having worked Waffle and football all your life, and of course at West Coast. It's 24 minutes past 10 o'clock. As always, we keep you up to date. Mexico 1, Ecuador 0. Mexico, one of the only sides, along with Spain, who have yet to concede in front of their crowd. 23 minutes in, it was a delayed start because of adverse weather conditions. Tony McHale is on fire. The Retrovision text line is on fire. And I'll tell you what, it's not on fire, but it's going along beautifully. And that's the Ray Hotel's Seniors Menu for under $20, $19.90. Try out the wonderful meals they have for seniors Monday to Friday. And wait for this, between 11:30 and 4. So plenty of time to get down there. And it keeps getting better. Each meal comes with a free drink. Your choice of a beer, a wine, or a soft drink. 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We'll take a break. We'll get to your texts. We'll get to all the other issues that have confronted us. Tony's come in well prepared. And anything you want to get off your chest, 0429 913 913. We'll be right back with a lot more Sports Connection right after this break.
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3: 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Wax off, left hand. Wax on, wax off. Breathe in through nose, out the mouth. Wax on, wax off. Don't forget to breathe. Very important. 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Wax on.
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0: Welcome back. It's Tom Petty on this Wednesday morning, midweek, 1st of July, 1st of the financial year. All the accountants walking around high-fiving each other today, I would imagine. They love it. It's their Christmas day, Tony. Me and you, to us, it's just another day.
1: Can you shift the stock market for us, Dick?
0: Oh, mate, I don't get too involved. You're a bit of a stock market player.
1: A bit of a punter.
0: Oh, I know you are. Yeah. The Retrovision text line, we've created a bit of a hornet's nest. Maybe I have. Happy to read the stuff against us or for us. Umpire shortages are because of women's football too. Not many women umpires coming through. And Paul from Sorrento, don't kid ourselves. Cut the bullshit. Women's football is rubbish, says Paul from Sorrento. Thank you, Paul.
1: You hit a spot, Dick.
0: No holes barred. I'm not anti-women. I've got to go out of my way to say that. It's not about curtailing people who want to play sport or whatever sport it is, whatever gender they are. I empower people. I'm just talking about misappropriating of funds and do-gooders putting much-needed funds too much in certain buckets and not enough in others. And I'm hearing it time after time after time. A couple of things happening around. Before we talk Fremantle, we talk West Coast. Tony, I'd like to just get your take on what we sort of see around us in the world of football. In no particular order, I think it was the right call, and we saw it coming. But West Coast Premiership player Jamie Cripps has announced his retirement.
1: Had an outstanding career, didn't he, really?
0: Yep.
1: And I remember I went to St Kilda the year he left. And
0: Yeah,
1: so he wasn't there that year. And, you know, he came over to West Coast, and really, in a way, I think he was virtually discarded by St Kilda. And then to go on and have the career that
0: great career,
1: had.
0: Didn't he?
1: Unbelievable. And really, when you look at him, you wouldn't find a small forward that worked as hard as what he did. And he had great synergy with, you know, Mark Lecrae in
0: Absolutely.
1: His time, and certainly Josh Kennedy.
0: Big Josh,
1: and ironically,
0: yep.
1: they all came virtually from the same place.
0: Absolutely.
1: In the country.
0: What a breeding ground
1: Northampton with Josh and obviously Jamie. I think Mark was more Cervantes.
0: Okay.
1: But, that's the thing that, you know, I think where he may have been condemned early in his career was more that outside player, but it was because of his high running style of play that he played. And, you know, he was a very, very good link man. And the other thing that he was outstanding at, I'm not sure how many goals he kicked, but, you know, he kicked a lot of goals for a small forward in his career. So had an outstanding, and obviously to reach the pinnacle and play in a premiership, particularly, like, we just know, you know, we're going through it now and watching Fremantle grow and try and, you know, it's interesting talking to people. I met a group of people this morning for breakfast, and they're all saying, you know, they're all nervous because they're seeing what they can do and what they've done, but they're nervous about can they finish it off.
0: Nervous energy. Yeah, and I think it's a common discussion. I've had it with friends, a couple of family members in the last few weeks, and everyone has an opinion, a bit like the World Cup, where Mexico has just gone 2-0 up, by the way, everybody. Mexicans are looking well. That wave will be going well and truly now in their hometown. Look at this goal. I know you're not without pictures from the edge of the box, top corner. Thank you very much. 2-0.
1: How good France look.
0: France are, they are,
1: wow.
0: Viva la France.
1: Very good.
0: And some of the crowd are looking quite good. I love when the camera pans to the crowd. And
1: Spain wasn't bad.
0: Yeah, no, Spain wasn't bad. And I've particularly enjoyed Colombia. But you get me in trouble. The missus has stepped out of the studio. I'm talking about Tony McHale's, and he's getting cheeky. Let's talk Fremantle. I get a lot of text action that we do spend a lot of time on West Coast, and maybe the negative side. Fremantle announcing life member Luke McFarlane, and obviously a wonderful servant, has joined prominent club member Simon Grodin, will be joining the club board, has been announced this morning.
1: Yeah, terrific.
0: So good. I like to say, I don't know much about Simon, but obviously he's well-credentialed.
1: Yep.
0: Love to see, a good contact of mine works with Luke in that pharmacy industry. And he's obviously an intelligent man to have a pharmacy degree. I loved watching him go about his football. I've only met him a couple of times socially, don't know him at all, but I love seeing a nice mixture of a board. And to me, and I'm just taking Simon is obviously well-credentialed, that's a good appointment.
1: It was interesting his name came up this morning because I threw a question at the group and I said, which was the better team, 13, that made the grand final or the current team they've got at the moment?
0: Yep.
1: Luke was one that got thrown in as that key player, you know, the key defender.
0: Absolutely.
1: But then again, okay, I just thinking on my feet, Luke McFarlane or Alex Pearce, is there much difference?
0: I would go Luke McFarlane.
1: Yep.
0: Not with a – just on football ability, Alex Lionheart, all the things he's doing and doing wonderful.
1: Or a natural player, wasn't he, Luke?
0: Yeah,
1: it's good.
0: You're the expert.
1: Yeah, you know, and then we throw in players like Pavlich and, you know, obviously they had Fife and Mundy in the middle. And
0: some did this the other week, and he's well-credentialed, as you know, and it was really interesting to get his take.
1: Did he come down to picking a winner out of the two?
0: He didn't. You know what he did, which I thought was even better? We didn't really – he brought her up. He went with, and we had a discussion with the players that basically an all Fremantle side comparing 2013. Yeah. I don't think we went down the line. He does listen,
1: I reckon,
0: and I'm sure he'll be on the Retrovision text line very soon.
1: I was dirty listening that week, Deck, because I had that. Here it is here to prove to you. I had them lined up to talk about it myself, and there's their team. Ballantyne, Main, Pearce, Walters, Pavlich, De Boer, Barlow, Sanderlands, Fife, Mundy, Crowley, Hill on the other wing.
0: Yep.
1: That was a fair side. Spur, McFarlane, Duffield, half back. Johnston, our friend Dawson.
0: Wasn't he much for Lion Poor, Zach?
1: Sutcliffe, and the bench was Clark. Lockie Neal was on the bench.
0: Wow.
1: Mzungu and Subin.
0: Yeah.
1: So,
0: yeah.
1: You know, and you compare it against, and I just compared it up against the current side. So,
0: in looking at that, I would probably put the current side. But
1: depth?
0: Yeah, look, it's a great debate. It's a great one of those discussions. Some went with more the players that probably you couldn't leave out of a combined side. But always interesting debate.
1: Can I just break the Fremantle supporters' heart?
0: Oh, what?
1: At quarter time, the score was Hawthorn 2-3 to 0-3 points.
0: Mm-hmm.
1: At half time, Hawthorn 5-5, Fremantle 1-6.
0: Yes, 7 scoring shots for a reply. Yes.
1: Is that a missed opportunity?
0: And I do feel, you can't argue with the scoreboard. West Coast going through, and I do laugh at that. I love rivalry, and I want to talk to you about the showdown in Adelaide in a minute. I do love rivalry, healthy debate, a little bit of banter. We don't sort of get it a lot here, living so isolated. You get pockets of supporters. But, you know, let's look at the picture with the empty cabinet and all sorts of things.
1: We're thinking alike, Deck. Is it? I've got it written down here, one of my points about the showdown compared to the derby.
0: Now, the showdown broke my heart last week because I was going beautifully with a multi. I'd driving home, listened to you, a couple of soccer scores, a couple of waffle results went my way, friendly betting. I just had the showdown. Now, astute punters would say you probably should have covered your bet and gone the other way. I had the feed up at home. Adelaide will just bring home the bacon. Roll out the red carpet next night for a bit of dinner, just play big time Charlie because I was going to win. And I watched it unfold. And I know, and you've been around a long time, that derbies, whatever you want to call them, are a great leveler. But I watched a very resolute Port side take apart an Adelaide side that are on good terms with themselves. And I don't want to take away from Port because they were
1: terrific,
0: weren't they?
1: Isn't
0: there a great football rivalry?
1: Yeah,
0: is it the best around the country?
1: It is.
0: I think so.
1: No doubt.
0: I think so.
1: Even the big Melbourne, you know, because we've seen the demise of Carlton and Essendon as well, and now Richmond down the bottom as well. But what I was going to raise is that it's disappointing, and I don't know how we I don't think it's a thing that you can manufacture because that's the true meaning of derbies and the showdowns, is that inner city rivalry that we've completely lost over here as far as our derbies are concerned. They aren't played anywhere near the same fire and brimstone where we can go back to South and East Fremantle days where the history stemmed off that. And, you know, when you think about it, it's been very, very rare where you've had the both AFL teams high up on the ladder. It's usually been one or the other,
0: yep,
1: as we're experiencing now. But it's really difficult. But then by the same token, that was what made the Derby so special and the showdown. Adelaide red-hot favourites and the underdog gets up. And that was the one thing that you could always spruik or never predict in the Derby, is that whether you're the favourite or the underdog, it was very, very difficult to pick the winner, and the underdog could always seem to find a way to at least match the favoured team. But we don't see that fire and brimstone played in our derbies. We haven't seen it for a long,
0: no,
1: long time.
0: And we've got a few weeks before we go, but I've a feeling you're 100% right. From afar, I think we've got to give credit where credit's due. I want to ask you about Ross Lyon in a minute. Not a lot of credit I'm going to give him there. I like the way Josh Carr is going about his business. I don't think a lot of us expected a lot at Port this year. I think, obviously, Ken Hinckley was there for a long time. The David Koch is very, with his media profile, and it was sort of coming. I just from afar, know his football pedigree, know he was a tough bugger, but I like the way he's going about it, and I think Port, and I know that obviously the Zach Butters and all those types of things are going to happen with the club, and that's part and parcel of the game, turnover. But I like the early signs of what I'm seeing,
1: yeah,
0: as a senior coach.
1: Josh, it's had a little bit to do with Josh. Yep. He came through the juniors at East Fremantle, and you talk about, you know, development in those days, and I can go back and rattle off a million names. And I remember Toddy just before his passing, and we talked about the 97 grand final, and he said to me, I always thought we were going to win because Josh Carr and Simon Black were two young kids that were coming through our development pathway at that particular time.
0: Yep.
1: And they've only played one or two league games. And I went for the experienced players. And he just felt as though if those two young kids had have played, and you can imagine to look at the way they went on and, you know, the distinguished careers that they both had. And when you think Simon Black stands out there, but Josh Carr's career as a player wasn't all that far behind Simon Black's either. And, you know, two different types of players.
0: Yes.
1: Tough, hard little nut. Josh was, and I just love his demeanour. He just seems totally unfazed by anything that happens, and the way he handles himself in the media, you know, he's never flustered, and I think they're all really strong characteristics for a coach going forward.
0: I'm looking at you, looking at me, and we both got glasses on. I use glasses for a bit of reading and computer. The old Clark Kent. He looks a lot softer, doesn't he, with the glasses on, and you don't look the fearsome. I want to ask you, too, about Ross Lyon. I reckon he's a master, right? And some talks about him, work with him, and I think we all know he can coach and has that defensive sort of reputation, which has possibly changed. I reckon he gets away with a lot, and I think a lot of it is this – and we're part of it, but we're not sitting in press conferences. Media are intimidated by him. People are intimidated by him. We all have friends in places that will look after us and all that, and that happens in life. They're sitting 13th. They've played 15. They've got a win-loss of 6 and 9. They're currently in 13th spot. They've spent a truckload of money. Injuries will come and go at all clubs, and people can, you know, you can judge that for itself. He's massively underachieved, and I think for a football club, and I've got a lot of passionate Saints fans, and I'm not getting too many of them now when we do have these chats off air, and I love talking sport all the time, are challenging me, and I'm happy for anyone to challenge me. I'm just saying it as I see it. I want your thoughts. You worked at that club, not with Ross. It's a club that I think is going backwards with Ross at the helm, and they're now, I don't know how long he's got to go. He's got a lucrative contract, but yeah, they can pull out surprises every now and then. A list that they're sort of trying to top up. I think it's a club in continued trouble, and I think it's a club that's not going anywhere with Ross at the helm as senior coach.
1: He seems absolute control freak, Dick. And I know, having gone to St Kilda a couple of years after he'd left, Scotty Waters took over first year, and
0: that's
1: then
0: right.
1: I went in second year.
0: Yep.
1: You know, some of the feedback from the staff left over at that particular
0: from the original
1: time,
0: tenure of his?
1: Yeah, you know, like the feedback was he just controlled everything.
0: Yeah, yeah.
1: And even
0: I don't think much has changed.
1: He played the numbers, plays the numbers extremely well, and even, you know, including board.
0: And I watch Nick Riewoldt, I watch Lee Montagne, and they're disciples of him, and that's fine. You've got players that would run through brick walls for you, or you would for certain people. I understand the loyalty, but on the pure value of what you're saying, you're a student of the game. I'm just picking on the club, just looking at it. It's a club that I think escapes, or he escapes, a lot of the scrutiny he should be under.
1: Looking at the facts, Deck, is that, you know, they spent a lot of money, and you know, like when they signed.
0: Having coffee this week with Lachie Neal, by the way. Interesting.
1: He is.
0: Yep. Or the St Kilda Football Club are. Now, Lockie's shopping himself around. I'm just saying, is that the answer? It might just be an innocent cup of coffee. I don't think so.
1: Well, is it the
0: And Lockie
1: answer?
0: Left while he was here, remember?
1: I was going to throw Messiah, you know, Malira.
0: Yep.
1: You know, when they got the signature on paper at the end of last year, it was like heaven.
0: The Messiah,
1: you know, everything, the Messiah, everything had been solved.
0: Yep.
1: But it hasn't proven that, has it?
0: No.
1: And, you know, not only that, they've added a number of other so-called quality players to it. What I don't like about it is this nepotism, I reckon, with the Riewoldt, the Montagne, the Del Santo, is he can do no wrong, and they continuously promoting.
0: But nothing to see here, and that's insulting our intelligence.
1: It's inconsistent, because they'll go hard at Voss, they'll go hard at Scott.
0: And that's the point I'm making.
1: They'll cut someone else from the herd, and it should be probably Ross Lyon, but it won't be him. They'll single someone out. But isn't it interesting, when you look at a pattern as well, at the start of the year, he was giving me the absolute irrits when he was doing his press conferences and being a smart ass, basically. And then all of a sudden people started sort of coming back at him, and he then became more respectful towards the journalists. Yep. And now, have you noticed now he seems to have gone underground? Deck, I've barely heard from him or seen him on screen for the last 2 or 3 weeks.
0: I have. And I think he's a master, we all know it, of changing the narrative when required with the junior journalists.
1: Plays the game very, very well.
0: Absolutely. Very strong-winded, worded. Maybe winded as well, but worded. It's like the waffle, the state's oldest sporting competition, and the elderly parents of the Eagles and Fremantle. They've had their house taken over and been pushed into the back room by their kids with bread and water because they ain't considered important anymore. It's called neglect. The waffle are the elderly parents of Eagles and Fremantle. They both should be doing a lot more with the money they have in the bank to look after the competition. 100%. Just like we don't neglect our families. Very strong-winded text, thank you.
1: 100%.
0: You didn't put a name to it.
1: And it's like, what gets me, Dick, is that

0: balance in the competition that is heavily, heavily favouring the AFL clubs. But there's some unpredictables in amongst the statement that I would make in terms of the favours they get in line with the amount of players, the age demographic, the games played, etc., that can change from time to time. But basically, in a short summary, because I'll be open and honest about this, I've spoken to Peter about it, and he just so happens to agree with a number of the issues that I've raised with him, and he's going to really go in depth on it tomorrow, so I'm not going to steal his thunder on
1: you know
0: that.
1: More than I do, because I never know what he's going to come in with.
0: And it's one of the
1: we, can I jump might, in, though? Can I come back at you? They're allowed... they're taking advantage of what the rules,
0: yes.
1: Correct?
0: Yes.
1: And I need to... I'm not standing up for the Peel Football Club. They're not breaking any rules.
0: No, they're not. And that's why I have nothing against the Peel
1: Football Club. So it's the competition. They're allowed to exploit.
0: Well, just the ridiculous situation we've got at the moment. You would think Fremantle... Let's jump ahead. You would think Fremantle will play in a prelim final. Would you agree?
1: Mm-hmm.
0: So they play the prelim final is played on the same day, same weekend as the Waffle Grand Final.
1: Yep.
0: So they're playing 15, and I know all of a sudden in this next 8 weeks they could get 20 injuries, and so they'll go out there with a half a reserves team. But you cannot predict that. That's my argument. So you need to cap the number.
1: And you were very strong last week, and we got a lot of feedback in a positive way about the amount of Peel Fremantle line footballers banging down the door. They can't get in the side at the moment, how strong they are. So the
0: Deck, they've played the last 2 weeks with 15 players.
1: Yep.
0: And quality. 8 of those players could walk into Fremantle's team now, or probably any other AFL team, and I'm talking the yep. likes of O'Meara, Sharp, and you know, Darcy was playing too, or Cox now, you know, Draper, Walker, and those blokes. They could... They're playing at Peel. Their last two games, they played East Perth 2 weeks ago, won by 98 points, kicked 8 goals in the first quarter. Last week they played West Perth, won by 88 points.
1: Let's see what they do this week against Claremont. It'll be interesting. But
0: I disagree. The same will happen if they've got all of
1: those. If they're allowed.
0: Players.
1: No, I'm not disagreeing. I'm just saying they're allowed to exploit.
0: I'll leave the rest for Peter to dissect tomorrow.
1: The Retrovision text line is going off. We will get to all your questions as much as possible. It's 3 minutes before, 2 minutes before half time, a weather delayed game. Mexico going along beautifully. Mexico 2, Ecuador 0, just coming up to half time.
0: Can I interrupt you as usual? Are you saying that when it rains, they stop playing?
1: No, the thought of thunder and lightning.
0: Oh, right.
1: Adverse weather. It was rain and wind there as I was looking, quite liked looking at the Mexican and Ecuador crowd as well. But France and Colombia, along with Brazil, are sort of my favourites to watch. We'll take a break before I get myself in trouble, and we'll be right back with a lot more Sports Connection right after this break.
2: 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Skills that make me a nightmare for people like you. If you let my daughter go now, that'll be the end of it. I will not look for you. I will not pursue you. But if you don't, I will look for you. I will find you. And I will kill you.
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0: beautiful, unmistakable vocals of Jimmy Barnes. Scottish-born but Australian-raised superstar legend in my eyes. Great cold chisel, great solo career. Typifies everything great about this country. 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
1: I've got to jump in on you again.
0: We might have a little jump in.
1: You know
0: segment.
1: Why?
0: I've got question without
1: a,
0: notice.
1: Yeah, I've got to answer a question you asked me 15 minutes ago. Fremantle.
0: Yes. Well, I'm getting the text line is going off on me. Look,
1: about Freo. Not enough about Freo.
0: Yeah. No. Can you continue about Fremantle?
1: All I'm going to say is they should be going, thanks, Jeremy Sharp.
0: Okay.
1: The reason being is that what they've got at the moment is that they've got a hardcore group.
0: It's a nice buffer at the top, isn't it? Isn't it great to see 8 points clear now?
1: They've got a. They've got this group. They've got Sharp, O'Meara, it's Darcy or Cox playing McDonald, Draper, Wagner, Bamfield, Walker, and potentially Davies. But what we're seeing is that Sharp is playing in a fashion that he'd be standout. He'd almost stop now and win the Sandover medal on the form that he's displayed. Now, whether he fits into their plans or not, I'd love him to come out and tell us, because the guy can't do any more than what he's doing at Peel at the moment. But what I'm saying, the reason they should be thanking him is because the amount of pressure that he's applying to, remember I said to you a few weeks ago, is that the only concerns I have about Fremantle now is their bottom four, five or six players
0: you did, yep,
1: that need to lift their standard and the level. Who lifted on the weekend? Who kicked four goals?
0: In the Fremantle side?
1: Yes.
0: Freddie.
1: And you know, the first quarter,
0: he was devastating.
1: The irony of that, he had six possessions
0: in
1: the game. But how could you take, that's what I would want him to see. I know they want him to get up.
0: How often do you see 35 touches in a player and you wonder, well, were they effective?
1: Yeah.
0: Stats can be, very deceiving.
1: I'm seeing Nathan O'Driscoll growing every week. And I love Nathan. And
0: who are you not seeing? Let's go a little bit realistic, just to keep a lid on it.
1: Stands out by 100 yards. And all the people that bull dust and go on about they were impressed with his performance on the week.
0: I know it's
1: Darcy. Darcy every week is that he should not have been selected last week.
0: He should
1: have been left for another week.
0: Yep.
1: And as I said to you, I know the method I would have used. I would have brought him and Cox in together and rested Jackson somewhere.
0: Is that going to happen? Obviously, they're travelling GWS this week. They've got Sydney in a blockbuster.
1: They're talking now, Deck, is they don't want to flirt with form, and I can understand that. That's fine. And Jackson vehemently denied after the game in the interview that he doesn't want a break. He wants to keep playing.
0: I'm sure he does.
1: And the thing they've got to take, you probably should take into account this bloke's a chance for the Brownlow. So what does that do, taking the game away from him? And that, in the bigger picture stuff, should pale to insignificance, really. But they're the players. He said, like, I'm looking at O'Driscoll. Chapman hasn't grown? And now
0: absolutely,
1: he's a kid we had in the 16s and always showed that potential and is now really realizing it. Erasmus is growing week in, week out. And the only other players that are on that threshold is Johnson. There's a little bit of the group I was with this morning who are avid Fremantle. They mentioned him maybe as one that needs to lift his form a little more than what he's producing.
0: Nice to see young Murphy Reid, by all reports, pay over $2 million. Good luck to the young man. Now, I know you can buy a house as an investment, but to me that's a really good sign. I think it's quite evident in one of the reports. He's bought a home for himself down in East Fremantle.
1: Good on him.
0: Good luck to him. A great sign for the football club,
1: just
0: isn't it?
1: Just keep up in the ante in East Fremantle area. Close by.
0: A good move, eh?
1: And Warner's the other one that'll always – that's the group. But through the pressure that's being applied by those players underneath, and that's a great sign as well for Fremantle, the depth. If one of that, you know, that they'll bull dust about the soldier out and another one in, I don't go that. Is it those players that I've just mentioned to you have played enough senior football to, after a week or two, be able to fit into that Fremantle side without them losing a great deal, depending on who they lose?
0: Can I hit you with something before you go? We always run over time. The interpretation, the rules, the you know, it's not here to bash umpires, but the lack of common sense. We saw an incident last week, and I've discussed it with Brad Hardy and Summer, but I want your unique take on it too. And I know I am going to wheel out, it's all right till someone loses an eye. We all know that analogy. An elimination, a prelim, or a grand final.
1: Bloody pedantic, Deck. It is pathetic.
0: Yeah, all right.
1: It is pathetic. Did you see the official that officiated the player that ran through the interchange? He was a millimetre one side of the line. He almost had an orgasm, finding his whistle, grabbing the card, running out in the oval to blow the whistle to let the umpire know. How severe is the penalty? He's standing on a wing on a free kick. He goes a millimetre inside the yellow line. He reports him. He gets 50 metres and kicks a goal.
0: Yeah.
1: Please.
0: Yeah. And what about the other?
1: Then you get the other one with the ball
0: over
1: the line.
0: That's the one. Sorry, that was more the one.
1: Bounces back in.
0: Yep.
1: And kicks a goal. And they don't even call back. You know, what are the blokes in the arc? Have they got any agates, you know, to stop the game and say, hang on, this is wrong. This is costly. We need to address it. And then this bull dust we've got at the moment about kicking over the man.
0: Now, that's the one I want to just get your thoughts on. Okay.
1: You know, when you look at Morris last week,
0: yes,
1: who, to his own detriment, stayed inside the imaginary line, which impeded the opening of the goal more so than going over it, and he gets penalised for it. Okay. Can you imagine a soccer player standing up on a penalty shootout and because something's happened, the player's moved or whatever, and he kicks the goal and they don't allow it?
0: Look, soccer has had its fair share of, I guess, controversy, but looking at the great game of Australian rules football, the constant changes, interpretations and tinkering with the rules, I feel a bit for the umpires because they all want to be selected. You know, there is technology now, and these types of decisions are going to come down to it. And they're all big games.
1: It's not their fault.
0: No, it's not.
1: It's the rules.
0: I agree. It's AFL House I'm talking here at.
1: People will laugh at this, absolutely laugh at this, is have a feel for the game. I'll give you an example. When Warner got the ball in the Sydney game, ran and bounced and dummied and sold candy to the whole frigging crowd, and then just steadied up and kicked the goal, and the umpire goes, "You've run too far. Please, just turn a blind." You know, and people will jump out of the ground and grandstand saying, "Oh, so we just break the rules." Well, it's a fine line between heaven and earth, isn't it?
0: Well, that's all they say. You know, I'm not sure where I stand.
1: Just let it. You know, just have a feel for
0: isn't
1: some
0: it the same
1: instances.
0: For football as soccer? A good referee in soccer, a good umpire should not be seen, really. And I think at times they're over-officious. And that, to me, though, I can blame AFL House, but I'm sure common sense must come into it as well. Reading the room, reading the play at the time, and you're always going to get dicks around.
1: Well, it's like the mark of the century, so-called, Gary Ablett, the one he took one-handed, that there's dispute that it didn't hold it. But the umpire paid it. You know what I mean? And all we're doing is still talking about it.
0: Yeah, but one of these days, mark my words, I think we all can see it, it's going to come down to some over-officious or silly interpretation of a rule, and it's going to be detrimental.
1: I'll finish off on the one ridiculous rule.
0: Yep.
1: Is when and who wants to be, and I quote it all the time, and having had that experience of coaching at West Coast for some 8 years on with defence and seeing how technical it can be. When a defender pinches a jumper but doesn't move the player, doesn't impact on his opponent at all, but he may be just holding lightly on the jumper and he gets penalised and that player gets a shot at goal, we see ruckmen in 90 contests a game grab each other, tear, throw them on the ground at times and it gets let go. Tell me, where's the consistency?
0: Well, there's none. You've answered your own question. Right.
1: On that, I rest, Dick.
0: Now, listen.
1: Oh, what about question without notice?
0: Well, go on. Have you got anything?
1: You want one?
0: No, well, not really, but you're going to give me one for
1: all right,
0: time's sake.
1: You got one. What would you rather be? Who would you rather? This is you.
0: Me.
1: We can't say it's Messi or Ronaldo or Mbappe. What's his name?
0: Mbappe.
1: You've got a shot. It's 4-4. And they've had their shot, so you've got last shot.
0: Oh, penalty.
1: Penalty.
0: Yep.
1: Shootout.
0: Yep.
1: You've got a kick after the siren of the grand final.
0: Yep.
1: And you're 40 metres out on a 45-degree angle.
0: Yep.
1: Or you've got a putt in the US Open Masters. And it's an 8-footer. What are you going to take?
0: I would personally take the penalty kick because it's a sport that I'm comfortable with. If it was me to take it or nominate someone...
1: What do you reckon's the most pressure?
0: Well, in a World Cup, it could be a Masters, it could be an AFL Grand Final with your three analogies. I was only saying to someone yesterday, and I was talking to Peter G on the airwaves on Tuesday about this. In a penalty shootout, which we're starting to see, we won't see it in this game. It looks like Mexico are cruising as they come out for the second half 2-0. The pressure's all on the taker. The goalkeeper, really, the expectations, if you save it, great, or they miss it, it's all on the player. And isn't it funny, pressure's a... You would have seen this over the years.
1: Yeah.
0: I know some great players who the coaches will say who wants to take at the penalty shootout because there's five nominated.
1: Do they ask?
0: Well, they normally do because they're not going to say, Tony McHale, you're taking a penalty. And, oh, I'm not really feeling confident.
1: Yep.
0: Others will be the first to take it. So confidence is a wonderful thing. The putting, well, if anyone who's seen me play golf knows it's Happy Gilmore. That's another form of pressure. And you can see people, you know, turn to water. And you, I could ask you, you know, the great Matthew Lloyd, the Peter Sumages, the Dermot Brereton's, the Lockett's, who would you put your house on, kick in front of goal, 45, on a slight angle on its day?
1: Just answer me this question before I go. With the goalie, on a penalty shootout, is the goalie allowed, when's he allowed to move?
0: He can move on the line or behind it.
1: On the line.
0: They made Harry Kane missed, but they deemed that the goalkeeper had come forward. And they all do. But the goalkeeper can dance, and we've seen even in the A-League.
1: And he can run up and down the line.
0: He can do what he likes and do all the flap. I'm flapping and no one's looking at me, but you know what I'm saying, doing it. But if he comes forward of that white line, technically he's breached before the ball's kicked. But it's a fine line. I'll be asking you next week, what's your favourite Michael Jackson song tonight?
1: Yes.
0: I'd love to see you moonwalk down at Crown. If you see Tony McHale tonight with a glamorous-looking lady on his arm, it's Mrs. McHale, who's waiting for him now. Good to see you, mate. And I'll listen to you on the weekend. And I'm looking forward now to summer. I always look forward to summer, but it sounds like he's armed with a lot of stuff for tomorrow.
1: He's done a lot of homework.
0: Enjoy your afternoon. Enjoy your evening. We'll do it all again next week.
1: Thanks, Dick.
0: We'll take a break. We're way over. Paul, let's get to that newsroom. And when we come back, a lot more Sports Connection.

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1: I'm Mark Dransfield. The government says house prices are cyclical as new data shows property values are at their lowest level since COVID. Sean Bindley reports.
2: Analysts say a combination of high interest rates and the government's tax changes are mainly to blame. Some first home buyers have welcomed the drop, but others are now in negative equity. Federal Housing Minister Claire O'Neill argues house prices are coming down from very high levels.
3: What we know is over the medium term, house prices in Australia will continue to go up. This is a cyclical market, and the main driver of what happens in the housing market is actually interest rates. Modelling shows there'll be a modest affordability effect of about a 2% slower growth rate in a market that grew 8.6% last year.
1: The Federal Opposition is concerned asylum seekers trying to reach North Queensland could start a new wave of illegal boat arrivals. Authorities are understood to have intercepted a vessel off the Cape York Peninsula yesterday. The 12 people on board are believed to be from China and are in custody. Nationals MP David Littleproud says security of our northern borders has been neglected.
4: That's what's happening now, is we're losing confidence in our borders, and the people smugglers see an opportunity. And I fear this will start a wave of new illegal boats coming because they've found a chink in the armour and the business model's going to stop.
1: A man's body has been found following a house fire on the Gold Coast that's also left two men in a critical condition with significant burns. Queensland police believe the fire was started inside a bedroom at the Hope Island property. Detective Superintendent Chris O'Hearn says another two people were forced to jump from a second story balcony to escape the flames.
5: During that process, the woman has sustained back injuries and she is at the Gold Coast University Hospital receiving treatment for those injuries. The male who also jumped with her was uninjured.
1: WA police are supporting the Department of Foreign Affairs in the search for a missing Perth man in Mexico. Jesse Brzee's last known location is in a well-known tourist precinct of Cancun. The 35-year-old's family haven't heard from him in almost a month. Interpol has issued a yellow alert in their efforts to locate him. Police Commissioner Cole Blanche says while WA officers aren't involved in the search, he's supporting federal authorities.
6: They'll start working with the local authorities to initiate that search. Australians don't have any authority to do those sort of things, so they need the cooperation from the authorities of those countries. But what we do is make sure that the WA police, the federal authorities and the local authorities all work together to get answers for the family.
1: The United Nations is warning of rising community tensions in Venezuela due to food shortages and the crippling of basic services after those two devastating earthquakes. The death toll is nearing 2,000. Price hikes have hit nearly half of telco customers on mobile plans and the majority of those on internet plans, according to a new survey. Vodafone, Aldi Mobile and Aussie Broadband have come out on top for most satisfied customers in the Canstar research. Canstar's Tara Donnelly says most of those who had a price hike were complacent.
7: So nearly 90% of customers who have been affected by a price increase have just been absorbing the cost instead of taking 5 or 10 minutes to switch to a better deal.
1: Checking the Aussie share market, and the All Ords is down 45 points at 89.40. One Australian dollar is buying around 69 US cents. This is AIR News. First to the World Cup, and France has breezed past Sweden 3-0 to move into the round of 16. Earlier, Norway eliminated Ivory Coast. Weather has delayed the match between co-host Mexico and Ecuador. Tuukka Miller is one of several senior Gold Coast players taking responsibility for the club's poor run of form. The Suns losing their past five, their worst losing run since 2019. The former captain telling Fox Footy the midfield group needs to bounce back against Collingwood on Saturday.
8: Doesn't matter what the personnel is in there, if you don't win the contest or get first hands on the ball or apply pressure, you just can't win the midfield battle. We've got 8 weeks till the season ends and we feel like we can give it a real shake.
1: Turning to tennis, and Maya Joint admits it was tough to prepare to face Serena Williams in her Wimbledon comeback, the Australian winning in three sets after a sleepless night before their centre court showdown.
9: Didn't really know what to expect. I went in thinking that she'd bring her best game that she brought, you know, when she was at her peak, because you need to prepare for the hardest possible match. Yeah, I think she played really well.
1: And Australia's women are through to the T20 World Cup final after downing the West Indies by 8 wickets. Set a target of 126, a 63-run partnership from Beth Mooney and Ash Gardner saw Australia finish the chase with 7 overs to spare. Australian Independent Radio News.
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11: Good morning. Take care. With some wet roads around, we're dealing with a crash. Nicholson Road, eastbound at Albany Highway, Beckenham, with the left turn lane partially blocked. Towing is on the scene there. Reports of a crash on Tonkin Highway, northbound, getting past the airport, not causing any delays, though. Looks good on Mitchell Freeway through Osborne Park, and Kwinana Freeway is slowed for northbound traffic. Anchortel Road through Rowley Road. 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That's the latest traffic on 91.3 Sport FM.
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21: Weather for the rest of your Wednesday, it is clearing up at the moment, but we are expecting showers to hang around throughout the afternoon on a top of 19 degrees. Tomorrow, a possible early shower on a top of 17, but it will clear up in time for the weekend. Friday, partly cloudy and 19. Saturday, mostly sunny and 19 degrees. Right now in Perth at 14 minutes past 11, it's 17.3 degrees.
10: This is The Sports Connection with Declan Kelly.

Welcome back. The late, the great Doc Neeson up the front of the Angels after the rain. Well, we'll be singing that for the next few days while the threat of rain is around. It may even be raining where you are currently. Lots of people listening on the app right around the regions. You're very welcome. Hope life is treating you, whether you're east, south, or in that northwest. Great to have you on board listening to some great sports radio right here on 91.3. The apps have made it very simple for you to listen, and thank you for doing so. Tony McHale on in the last hour. Always great to have Tony in the studio and his unique take, his questions without notice, a little bit of fun, but a lot of passion and a lot of facts and figures. Let us know what you think. 0429 913 913. In the World Cup, in the 54th minute, Mexico doing it very easily in front of a very packed, passionate crowd in Mexico City. Mexico 2, Ecuador 0. Mexico still yet to concede a goal. So we're going along very comfortably. It is the game of football. Anything could happen. But from the vision I'm seeing, I think you can call it that Mexico will go through to the round of 16, which is not a huge surprise. A very good side, good pedigree. And the fact that they're playing as in their home territory has certainly helped too. But doing it well against their South American near neighbours in Ecuador. 2-0 currently. I started off the show this morning. If you missed it, you can check it out at sportfm.com.au. We went with a story this morning, and we're sticking by it. We have reached out to Perth Glory for comment and crickets so far. So with our they've chosen not to answer, we give everyone the right of reply. And I'm talking about my strong male sources in Peckable, that CEO, General Manager Anthony Radage, along with his marketing manager and the assistant marketing manager, have all left the business of Perth Glory. A lot of issues about staff getting paid late. And I was leaked emails from mid-June on the Monday when payments were due. And the email came out apologising Tuesday, the same thing before payments were happening. So all is not well. I'm sorry to say that, but I'm going with it, and I'm happy to have it refuted by Perth Glory Football Club. Reached out this morning myself personally to the media people at Glory, but have heard nothing as yet. So we'll always give people a right reply. And if they do check in with Paul, either on a text line or on the line, I'm happy to put people to air. Steve from Joondalup. Good day, Deckers, you legend. Thank you. I heard your comments off the top. Please, please, please tell me it's not true. I love my Glory with all my heart and soul. I've been a member for 10 plus years and been in love with the club from day one. Well, that's very good, Steve, and I hope you continue to be in love with the club. I don't want to see the club die, and if it does die, I don't know what I'll do. I don't think the club's going to die. Please tell how the club will navigate this difficult period of time. Have you heard from Glory? No, I haven't, Steve. And you and probably a lot of other people, we've gone with it first, and we're sticking by our story. It's not nice to report sometimes when there's turmoil at a sporting club, but we can't sweep it under the rug. And if it's not true or the mail is wrong, we're happy to say, oops, we got it wrong. But our source is impeccable, and leaked emails coming through to us as well that were sent to the staff. And I think if the emails I've read out earlier from the club to their rank and file employees about pay, I think it's, I wouldn't want to be working without pay or getting delayed and everything else. So if that is accurate and I stand by it, it's not a good sign in a challenging time. But it just is quite ironic, isn't it, that Perth Glory, and it was reported this week, widely reported, are looking, along with the state government, standing side by side with them, which is interesting, and the City of Bayswater, looking at a development at Wootton Reserve in Embleton, Morley, the home of Morley Windmill Sporting Club and Soccer Club, been around for a long time, of Dutch heritage, but a large part of that community for a long time. And will they be pushed out or reallocated ground somewhere? Is the funds to do it? Lots of questions to be asked. I believe public consultation is about to be asked for, if it hasn't already. And I would suggest, if you do live in that region, and you are affected or could be affected and want to ask questions, do it now, because there's no use
when in a few months' time you start to see bulldozers and fences going up, if the work is to start, you have to have your say at the right time. It'll be interesting. We also heard this week Ben Stokes has stepped down as English captain. Where does that leave English cricket? Do you care? Well, I think in world sport, I think it's fair to say English men's cricket is in an almighty mess. A defeat in a home test series of three or more matches since 2012, and the Captain Ben Stokes has decided he's had his own fair share of controversy to walk away. The series against New Zealand, which they've lost, was supposed to be post-Ashes reset, wasn't it? Now there seems to be even more questions. I suggest it will be the end of Bazball as we know it. Brendan McCullum, the coach, must be in trouble. You would think, who will be the next captain? Who should be under scrutiny? So I think English cricket needs to get its act together, and it will be interesting to see how they come out of this and how they sort of reset in a new era. I think we've all seen resets and changes in the guard. That is to be expected, but interesting to see what is going to happen going forward. I've got no idea at all, so we shall stand by. If you Wimbledon's your go and you're browsing between sports, well, obviously the Wimbledon tennis is up and about, and there's been lots of, and I don't think too many surprises in the last day or two, but Serena Williams in our much celebrated, I guess, and reported on a comeback. Took her to three sets, but she'd nice to see her back on the court. Jannik Sinner went through in five sets the other day. Number one seed in the women, Zabalenka, fairly comfortable, 6-2, 6-3 in her role, in her match. And the Joker, he likes Wimbledon. Number seven seed now, Novak, in the twilight of his career, but write him off at your peril. Was taken to four sets by Yibing Wu of China in his game, in looking at the results at Wimbledon. And then we saw yesterday Swiatek in three sets go through. As I look through, and Serena Williams taking on Maya Joint, was took her to three sets. She won the second set 7-6 in a tiebreaker, but Joint went on to win the final set 6-3. So if Wimbledon is your goal, I think it is the daddy of all the Grand Slams. It's just something very, isn't it, prim and proper, strawberries and cream and all that. But I know it's been part of my sporting landscape for as many years I care to remember. And we all get the little bug for tennis and on when we can watch Wimbledon. So we're spoiled currently with our traditional sports. Every 4 years, the Soccer World Cup is well and truly taking our interest. And, of course, Wimbledon as well. F1 on the weekend. I heard Paul yesterday take a very good interview and chat with our expert, Simon Furzer. And that was interesting to see on the weekend at the Red Bull Arena in Austria. What happened there was good to see. At the Red Bull Ring, in fact, with the F1. The standings are quite interesting at the moment. In the drivers, Antonelli continues to lead, 7 podiums, 5 wins, 171 points. George Russell, his Mercedes teammate coming out of the background there with 4 podiums and now 2 wins at 131. Lewis Hamilton, and we're people players there, the Brit, who is now driving for the red Ferrari, has had a win this year, and he's in third spot. Our own Oscar Piastri, the laid-back Oscar Piastri, 2 podiums on 80 points. Then Lando Norris following on 79. I'm a great fan of Jeremy Clarkson, who we all know from Top Gear and the Grand Tour. I got into Clarkson's Farm. Know nothing about farms. If you haven't seen it, check it out. 5 series, wonderful series. And I saw a Oscar Piastri cameo role in the latest series. Very funny, trying to back a large tractor, I think it was, in the yard of Jeremy Clarkson's Farm.
obviously good friends and very serious Oscar, almost taking the Michael out of himself. If you haven't seen it, check it out. Was very funny to see. 2-0 still to Mexico as I check out my screen at Podcast Capital here at Gloucester Park. Mexico 2, Ecuador 0. Ecuador not really threatening, and expect Mexico to go through. A lot of English fans of football and of English heritage, is it coming home? Well, we'll know a little bit more. I expect them to beat the Democratic Republic of Congo, but we'll be discussing that tomorrow right here on the Sports Connection as they take on the Democratic Republic of Congo in their quest to go through to the round of 16. And we'll see if they can progress. I haven't been overly impressed, but a bit like Spain, they may just be fine-tuning and getting themselves ready. It's at midnight tonight, Belgium and Senegal, 4 in the morning. And then the host nation, who have been doing it well, topped the group. Yes, they got beaten by Turkey in the final, but they were already qualified. And they're much fancied to beat Bosnia tomorrow morning, 8 o'clock. So we will be getting the second half of that on the Sports Connection. Tomorrow morning, I will have Tommy Dolman on, where we'll be touching about the local football leagues, state leagues 1 and 2, and of course the NPL. And we'll be looking at last week's, where there was a lot of goals scored despite the inclement weather, and having a look forward, as Tommy does each and every Thursday. No one does it better. Football West commentator Peter Sumage, Tony McHale alluded to one of the subjects that summer. I never know what he's going to come up with. I've had a slight heads up now, and it's always riveting listening. And check us out if you haven't already. You've heard us talk about it. We're now on YouTube. Check out YouTube, Podcast Capital. Like it, subscribe to it if you would, please. And you can see all the various sports that come under the umbrella of the Sports Connection on that forum. And it's always great with Peter Sumage. And then Belly, who was in contact with me earlier. He's watching wherever he is in the world. He won't be in the studio tomorrow, but we'll have him on the line and he'll give us his update. Will he be a happy Belly with England winning, or will he be a disappointed win, perhaps eliminated? I don't think so. It'll be interesting to see how they go tonight. It's 28 minutes past 11 on this Wednesday. 19 degrees we're heading towards. It's quite chilly in the evenings. Bit of rain around. 17 tomorrow. And it's great to see for Friday and most importantly Saturday with our racing. And, of course, all the many codes of winter sports. It doesn't seem to be chilly, yes, but certainly no rain around. British Open golf in a couple of weeks' time. And we'll have airman Jason Roach on next week to preview that. It's at the Royal Birkendale Golf Club across in the UK. We'll take a break. When we come back, Daniel Stoitis is the man I'm going to be talking to. He's a director of the Elevated Living Company. I don't know much about it, but that's what it's great to talk to people on the radio. He's doing a lot of work with a lot of sporting clubs, including a lot of the local soccer clubs. We'll have Daniel on the Sports Connection right after this break. And don't forget, 0429 913 913, Retrovision text line. If there's anything you want to ask or get through to us, feel free to do that. Plenty of texts have come through this morning, especially when Paul and Tony have been on. Paul talking waffle and Tony, of course, in his regular segment. We'll take a break. When we come back, Daniel Stoitis will join me right here on the Sports Connection right after this break.

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0: Wednesday morning, 27 minutes to midday. Thank you for all your correspondence on the Retrovision text line. Muchly appreciated. The Hyundai Community Football Raffle is back. This is the seventh edition of the raffle. It's already raised in previous years over $1.3 million for Grassroots Club right here in Western Australia. 100%. It's 100% of the proceeds raised from ticket sales. Stay with your club. First prize this year, Hyundai Santa Fe Hybrid, valued at over $64,000. It was recently named the 2026 Cars Guide Car of the Year. The great news is tickets cost just $3. 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And Football West want to thank their Hyundai Australia for their continued incredible support. At this time each week, I always love talking to someone related to or at Football West. Daniel Stoitis is my guest today. He's a director of the Elevated Living Company and in partnership with A Stitch in Time and doing some great collaboration and partnership work with Football West. As I say, a very good morning to Daniel. How are you, Daniel?
1: Good morning, Declan. Thank you. Going well. Days and weeks are full, so all good my end.
0: Yeah, good to hear. I hope I pronounced your name right, sir. It's a pleasure to have you on. Mexico 2, Ecuador 0 in the 72nd minute. Daniel, we're surrounded by football, but it's nice to get a different perspective on people working in partnership with sporting organisations. I can say I know a lot about the Elevated Living Company, but that's what interviews are wonderful to do. Please tell us a little bit about the Elevated Living Company and the collaboration with A Stitch in Time, if you would.
1: Wonderful. Thank you, Declan. Yes, the Elevated Living Co. is a professional development and mental wellness organisation. We started ELC back in 2017 when it was born with the goal of delivering coaching and mentoring through workshops, programs and webinars to schools, businesses and our sporting clubs. I connected with Greg, who is the founder of A Stitch in Time, after his organisation delivered a really impactful workshop to the football club I was associated with, and it had a really long-lasting effect on me and the members of the club that I was with. So through a mutual friend, we stayed connected, Greg and I, and it was just last year. I'm not sure if you saw that Greg rode a bike for 8 hours straight at Telethon. So our sporting club, we jumped on and supported him as part of his crew, which was really wonderful, wonderful organisation and effort from Greg to raise funds. And through Greg's organisation, so a little bit about Stitch in Time, he also founded it in 2014 after he witnessed struggles from family members that he knew that were having mental challenges. And he started out at grassroots level, just selling some basketball shoes and worn shoes and Guernseys to raise awareness. And from that, it grew. So he's always had, and both of us share very similar values around being impactful in the mental wellness space and sport in particular.
0: Beautiful. If you just joined us, good morning. Daniel Stoitis is my guest on the Sports Connection. He's the director of the Elevated Living Co. and doing some wonderful work, as you just heard, with Greg Heyer and his collaboration with A Stitch in Time. Daniel, I think of older vintage to you, and I said it earlier in the program when I knew you were joining me this morning. Mental toughness, mental awareness, just talking about the wellness in general. There's lots of things about this world I don't like, but one of the things I salute that organizations like you, it's not a stigma anymore to discuss, to talk about, to have experts like you talking about it. And it's much valued because irregardless of what people's bank balance is or what their backgrounds are, it can and does affect all walks of our community.
1: Yeah, you're spot on, Declan, and you're right, the stigma is slowly lowering. That's how Elevated Living was born. It was 8-year-old me when my father, in the late 80s, early 90s, was in his 40s, and he was struggling from depression. And back then, Declan, that we don't have the tools and the forums to be able to talk it out and seek help. So a lot of my childhood, early childhood, was around spending time at hospitals. That's the Charles Gardner at Greylands, particularly with men's mental wellness. A lot of the challenges do come around the festive season, and my birthday is in January. So a lot of my childhood was around hospitals, supporting and being there for Dad. So that's how ELC, that's my drive, that's my why. And to be able to be part of sport, how much it helped me, not only as a player for 20 plus years in football in Western Australia, but then I embarked on a little journey on 10 years coaching as well. And I just saw so much value that sporting clubs can give people and its members to support them in that space, and how much it helped me through those early years as a young budding athlete and then an aspiring coach to help people. And I can see that, how much that can make a difference. So ELC has a strong why, and through our collaboration with Stitch in Time, Football West and Healthway, we'll be delivering these workshops.
0: We haven't met personally. I can hear it coming through loud and clear, your passion, and I applaud you for being so open in talking about the challenges and struggles you had even in your own family. How did you get involved with Football West? And just tell us a little bit about what the partnership entails, Daniel, if you would.
1: Football West, so the vision was to educate and provide some awareness to all football clubs. And I was able to connect with Jamie Harwell through our connection through football in Western Australia. And I shared the story around what we're trying to achieve. And they were outstanding in facilitating that and introduced me to partnerships manager Monica Navas. And from yes. there, we're able to put together a package where we're able to, ourselves, ELC, and Stitch in Time, be able to go out to sporting communities and deliver our three-part series workshops.
0: Daniel, I'm not sure if you're aware of what we do at Sport FM. We cover all sports, and we have a Retrovision text line. So if anyone ever says no one listens to this station, I can assure you they do, because on the Retrovision text line, Cooch, Daniel is a superstar, a very decent player, coach as well, and an all-round great citizen has come in on the text line. So we're getting feedback about your background, Daniel. I didn't seek it, but people are listening and to you on the radio this morning. So that's wonderful. The details of the programs and workshops you are running, can you just give us a little bit of detail? A lot of people are listening and having a bit of fun on the text line, but there's a serious element to this, Daniel. I can hear that loud and clear. And while I'm happy to have fun, also want to get to the serious part of it. Can you just give us some details, and for the wider audience, people are involved with the Football West, obviously, are the governing body of all clubs in this state, of what you provide?
1: Absolutely. As part of the Kick Off the Conversation program and the Think Mental Health Round, Football West and Healthway are inviting clubs from across all the state to attend a series of mental health and wellbeing workshops delivered by a Stitch in Time and ELC. So what we're currently running is three programs, Declan. We've got Foundations of Mental Wellbeing in Sport, we've got Mentally Safe Sports Clubs, and A Car Ride Home. In each of these workshops, what we focus on is topics around resilience, the power of community, developing mental fitness, and the importance of that self-care, while also what we're trying to create is a sporting environment for not only athletes to thrive, but also for volunteers, coaches, and club administrators who make up sporting organisation and its members, just to feel included and supported. So with these workshops, they're all free to attend, and we're delivering across a range of the metropolitan and regional areas. So we're making them really accessible to all our clubs, administrators, wellbeing officers, volunteers, all across Western Australia. So the initiative also includes some dedicated sessions for our Football West referees, which I delivered last week in the Football West staff. And this is just to help further support the wellbeing of everyone involved in the game, and that's at all levels. So So we'll be delivering some more workshops, Declan, later this month as well as part of the Think Mental Health round. So please, if any of our listeners, which we have on your show this morning, if you want to like any more information, please reach out to Football West and they'll be able to provide you and guide you from there.
0: No, wonderful initiative, and I mean that sincerely. Daniel Stoitis is my guest this morning, talking about the importance of educating around the personal development, mental wellness, and all that stuff that at times has been a stigma and still is. But people like Daniel and his organisations and Greg Heyer doing their bit. I guess it has been received well. Sometimes there's a bit of scepticism around, but as you found when you went to one of the, you were saying earlier, Stitch in Time with Greg Heyer, had a profound effect on you. How has it been received, Daniel, in the work you've done around the Football West, the referees, and the other workshops you've done?
1: You're spot on, Declan. You're never sure when you want to bring these things to life and how people will receive it. But I have been so pleased. It's been really positive. And we kicked off the workshop last week, as I mentioned, on Thursday with the referees. And the interaction, so the workshops are very conversational style. So everyone gets involved. The shoulders drop and we're all included. And the amount of feedback that I got, the input, has been so well received, and it's just given me that real big lift and momentum. So it's been great seeing community people staying back. I try to keep it 45 minutes to an hour, but the volume of people that wanting to stay online, we also did a webinar on Monday, but to stay back and stay connected, it's exactly what we're trying to achieve. So it has been, we're off to a great start. It's what we're trying to achieve, that togetherness. And I can't wait to continue to deliver some more workshops this July. And then also Brad Robbins, who also runs A Car Ride Home, which is another fantastic workshop. He'll be delivering some later this month. So really excited. We're off to an absolute flyer and really looking forward to seeing how far we can get across Western Australia.
0: Daniel, a delight and a pleasure to have this chat with you this morning. Congratulations on what you're doing and continuing to do, and to Football West for joining in and a partnership which really goes a long way. Mexico 2, Ecuador 0. While I've got you on, and before I let you go, we're all football soccer fans at the moment. Long may Australia continue. Do you fancy Australia's chances at 2 o'clock in the morning on Saturday against the Egyptians?
1: Yeah, I do. I actually do. I think if, they got Mo Salah out for Egypt. That's a big out, and that'll help Australia a lot. But they feel like they settled that first game. We're all quite surprised to beat Turkey. And then Popper swung a few changes in that middle game against the US. But it feels like we've just found our shape, found some feet now. And I think the way Australia's set up, we can see how close these round of 32, as we get deeper into the tournament, it's going to be moments in games that are going to define it. So I think we've got a few match winners in there. We've got a super exciting front half. We've got really sturdy defensive side to our game. So really excited. I think we're a sneaky chance. I'm going to

0: Martin. Thanks for the opportunity, Declan. Really appreciate it.
1: Pleasure. Daniel Stoitis, isn't it nice occasionally just to take a step back and people doing some wonderful work in our communities? You don't have to be messy. You can be just a young tacker or dealing with some family issues. Daniel, very forthright and upfront there with how he got into that type of work. And always reach out to people. If you're in the Football West family, contact them and they can at least point you in the right direction. It's 13 minutes to midday, 5 or 6 minutes of regulation time. Mexico doing it comfortably, 2-0. We'll finish off the Sports Connections Wednesday edition when we come back right after this break.
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0: Welcome back. 10 minutes to midday on this 1st of July. Lots of correspondence coming in via text lines and our Facebook pages on the Sports Connection. 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All sports are catered for on Perth Sports Leader. 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I listen to Ethan Quinlivan. I listen to Peter G. And I take phone calls and disrupt it as well. So if there's something I've missed out on, I go, I wanted to hear that. 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Paul, if I could just ask you a question without notice. I heard you have your chat yesterday with Simon Furzer, and you're a rev head from years back, and Simon is an expert when it comes to all things motorsport. I love when I see on the calendar Silverstone coming up. It's the traditional home of the British GP, and this weekend we don't have long to wait. Are you expecting any surprises with the British GP this weekend?
1: What I am expecting is another great race, because Silverstone has always been home to some great races.

0: British Grand Prix holds some wonderful memories over the years of some remarkable races. You go back to 87, Nigel Mansell and Nelson Piquet, and both Williams teammates, they battled hard. David Coulthard, his great wins in 99, 2000. Damon Hill in 94, because he's celebrating his win, you know, in a race that his father, his late great father Graham, never won. Our Aussie star Mark Webber winning it twice as well, and Alan Jones, our last world champion in 1980 when it was in at Brands Hatch. But you know, Silverstone is the great place to watch a race, no doubt about that. I haven't been overseas, but seeing it on TV and the fans, it's just incredible. But what I am expecting is a continuation of Mercedes domination. You know, Antonelli and Russell, they have been at the forefront of the World Championship this year, and rightfully so. And I think Antonelli, despite, you know, his finish in Austria this past weekend, he still has the momentum. He has the advantage. His car is terrific. It's very, very quick. And he's been quick as well. In fact, Antonelli's only placed outside the podium once, and that was just a few weeks ago at Barcelona. But I reckon his momentum will be maintained, and I think a podium finish is a great result for Kimi Antonelli, but I'll go as far as to say that he'll win it at Silverstone this weekend. And I'm not sure, correct me if I'm wrong, fans that are listening, he might be the first Italian in quite a long time to win the British Grand Prix. I might have to just look back on that one, because the British Grand Prix has had some great winners. If Antonelli wins it this weekend at Silverstone, he could be the first Italian driver to win the British Grand Prix as a world championship round since, get ready for this, 1952 and 53, the late, great Alberto Ascari in a Ferrari. So it'll be a long time between drinks for the Italians if Antonelli comes out on top in the British Grand Prix. Rich, I reckon he will.
1: Oh, big call. The young man's going beautifully, and what a season he's having. And it's good to see. I think you'd agree, and our listeners would agree, unless you're a die-hard fan of one of the constructors or the races. For the neutrals like myself, it's great to see different winners and people challenging each other. There's nothing more boring than seeing the same people win all the time, and that's my take anyway. You may or may not agree. You've done the homework too, Paul. I was just using Gary Google there while you were talking, and just the winners of the GP, Alan Jones for Australia way back in 1980, as I pick a few, Niki Lauda 1984, Brits own Nigel Mansell back to back in 86 and 87, and the late great Ayrton Senna in 88. What a time that was. Mansell came back in 91, 92. And then as I fast forward, I see what a name that's still in a lot of our minds, but obviously a lot of intrigue around Michael Schumacher now. 2002 for Ferrari, and then again in 2004. And then as we started to hit our very own Mark Webber, driving for Red Bull Renault in 2010, and he backed it up for the British Grand Prix in 2012. And then domination. No wonder he's held in such high regard. Silverstone would have been going off. Driving for Mercedes in 14, 15, 16 and 17. Lewis Hamilton. He gave Sebastian Vettel a go in 18. And guess what? He got greedy. And in 2019, the COVID year of 2020 and 21, that name, Lewis Hamilton again, and then he did it again, 24. So, Lewis Hamilton, no wonder he's held in such high regard by the Brits, Paul. What a record. It was a good question there, and it just gave me a chance just to look it up. But and a Brit last year in his quest to become the driver's champion. Lando Norris, in front of his home crowd, did the job last year. So it is traditional. And I think even people who aren't really diehards of Formula One, Britain has got that special feel about it, especially that track.
0: No, you're exactly right. Silverstone has always produce something special, and it is a special track for not just Formula One but all motorsports. But on the British Grand Prix weekend, they come in their droves to see a great tradition. And you talk about Hamilton's domination, you know, it's been an incredible run. Think about it. I mean, 7 wins in some 8 years, and then he did it again in 24, which I will say was his one of his finest victories because, you know, in the last couple of years after 2021 beforehand, having lost the championship in such heartbreaking fashion, had a couple of tough years, but then to bounce back and get back in the winning vein in front of his home crowd shows Lewis Hamilton can still produce the magic. And he did that again with Ferrari at Barcelona. Who knows? He could do it again. I'm not ruling it out, you know, with the confidence that he's got back with that win in Barcelona for Ferrari. Bit of a mixed bag in Austria last weekend, but it's the British Grand Prix. They always go beyond their best, the Brits. And another British driver you forgot to mention in the history of this race, some say during his time, and as a matter of fact, all time, he was the greatest. Jim Clark. In the 60s, he was the man. He was the man, Jim Clark. Wins in 62, 63, 64, 65 and 67. And at the same time, winning two Indy 500s as well. So at the British Grand Prix in the 60s, no one could touch him.
1: You're going way back and showing your expertise. It would help if I was on the planet, but the only other Brit I see there, well, he's Scottish, so we're happy to be called British. Sometimes the Scots are, sometimes the Scots are not. Jackie Stewart, 69 and 71, absolutely. Fine work, Paul, this morning. You stuck your neck out with your talking waffle with a couple of predictions. Amongst others, you think Claremont might get Peel this week. I'll beg to differ, but in a game of opinions. And speaking of opinions, the referee has just had a look at this screen and having reviewed it, has sent off an Ecuadorian player. So it's not going to make much of a difference. Ecuador are down to 10 men. We've only got a minute or two to go in overtime, and Mexico have done it fairly comfortably. Mexico 2, Ecuador 0. In fact, we're in the last 30 seconds. Fine work, Paul. I will talk to you later in the week. And to you, the listeners, thank you as always. We'll be back tomorrow morning from 9 o'clock. Don't forget, Matty Gribbledge will drive you home from 2 o'clock. Thank you for all your interaction on the station, and I look forward to doing it all again on the Sports Connection on Thursday morning. Go well, go safe this afternoon, drive the conditions, and thank you as always for your patronage on the Sports Connection.
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3: I'm Mark Dransfield. The Prime Minister says it's great news property prices have come down, even as some homeowners are now in negative equity. More from Federal Politics Editor Michael Packey.
4: Cotality and PropTrack have released new data showing national house prices have declined to levels not seen since COVID. Analysts say higher interest rates and the government's tax changes have dampened the market. Prime Minister Anthony Albanese has told the ABC he's not too worried, arguing house prices will still grow over the long term.
5: You don't assess things like property a day-to-day basis.
4: The opposition claims many first home buyers who access the government's 5% deposit scheme have now seen the value of their property slump below to what they originally paid. Liberal Senator Jane Hume says it's a big concern.
6: That's Labor's plan, the increased uncertainty. They've caused this to happen.
4: On the other side of the coin, new polling shows almost 50% of Australians have welcomed the drop in house prices. Michael Packey, Canberra.
3: A horror house fire has killed one person and left two others fighting for life on the Gold Coast. More from Chloe Affleck.
7: The blaze erupted in a bottom floor bedroom at a home in Hope Island shortly before midnight. A man was inside the room at the time with two other men attempting to get him out to no avail. He was later found deceased inside. The two men, aged 44 and 84, managed to escape and were both transported to hospital with life-threatening burns. A 59-year-old woman and a 38-year-old man were forced to jump from their upstairs balcony to safety, with the woman breaking her back in the process. The home has been extensively damaged by the blaze, with investigations into the circumstances ongoing. It's understood police are treating the fire as a domestic violence incident. Chloe Affleck reporting.
3: The family of a Perth man missing in Mexico for nearly a month says they're becoming increasingly concerned about his whereabouts. 35-year-old Jesse Brazees hasn't contacted his family since June 3rd. His last known location was Riviera Maya in Cancun, which is a well-known tourist district along the Mexican coastline. Interpol has issued a yellow alert. Roadwork speed limits will be removed outside of construction hours in New South Wales. The move is aimed at keeping traffic moving and reducing driver frustration. Roads Minister Jenny Aitchison says it's a common sense change.
8: We want people to really respect our road limits, and by ensuring that road limits for roadworks aren't in place when there's no safety reason for them to be in place and there's no workers on foot or around in that area, it means that people know that they can trust the speed limits that are on the road.
3: 10 new life-saving medicines have been added to the pharmaceutical benefits scheme today. Five of the new listings target various forms of cancer, alongside a subsidised needle-free adrenaline nasal spray for children at risk of anaphylactic shock. Health Minister Mark Butler says it's an extraordinary time for clinical innovation.
9: We're all lucky to be living through this amazing period of discovery right now. New medicines are coming onto the market every single month from around the world, making new treatments possible, cures in some conditions. We want to make sure Australians get access to that.
3: This is AIR News. First to tennis, and it's day three action tonight at Wimbledon. And for his preview, here's AIR Sport's Paul Walsh.
10: Day three will see only one Australian on court when Daria Kasatkina takes on the Indonesian Janis Jen for a place in the third round. Jen and Kasatkina have not met previously. However, there are 32 ranking places between them in the favour of the Indonesian. Jannik Sinner, Mia Andreeva and Novak Djokovic will all feature on centre court, with the Joker's opponent being the former world number three, Stefanos Tsitsipas. The other matchup of interest will be the battle between the Spanish generations when 19-year-old Rafael Hodar takes on the 34-year-old Pablo Corona Busta, with the elder statesman holding a 1-0 head-to-head advantage. In the men's doubles, it's the return of Nick Kyrgios to SW19 when he teams up with Alexander Bublik for their round one match. Paul Walsh at Wimbledon for AIR Sport.
3: AFL, and all eyes are on off-contract Brisbane stars Lachie Neale and Zach Bailey. Neale will reportedly meet with St Kilda in coming days, while Bailey's been linked with a move to Adelaide. NRL and Melbourne Storm back rower Ativalu Lasati has been ruled out for up to 8 weeks with an ankle injury suffered during Saturday night's thumping loss against Manly. And at the World Cup, a short time ago, co-host Mexico led Ecuador 2-0 in the second half. Earlier, France and Norway moved through to the round of 16. Australian Independence Radio News.
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0: G'day, we've got a crash Charles Street and Walcott Street intersection in North Perth. Ambulance and towing on site there. A breakdown Tonkin Highway, northbound exit to Row Highway, Kewdale. That's down to a single lane. Looks okay on Kwinana Freeway, southbound towards Mill Point Road. It's under speed northbound around Anchortel Road through Rowley Road. 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
0: Weather for the rest of your Wednesday afternoon here in Perth. We are expecting showers throughout the afternoon and a top of 19 degrees with an overnight minimum of 9. A possible early shower tomorrow and a top of 17. Friday, partly cloudy and 19. And Saturday, mostly sunny and a top of 19. At 7 past 12 here in Perth, it's 17.3 degrees.
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21: Hello, everyone, and welcome back to the Perth Footy Radio Show here on Tuesday, the 30th of June. Somehow, yes, that's correct. We are almost in July, the second month of winter. Seb Hazlock is my co-host. Welcome to the show, Seb, as you...
22: Good to be here. Welcome, Ollie. Welcome to the studio.
21: Thank you. Welcoming each other, even though we're supposed to be here every single week, yes. Regardless.
22: Round 11, we're looking forward to. We just did complete round 10.
21: Yep.
22: Halfway through the season, more than halfway, weather's starting to get a little bit gloomy. Winter has definitely arrived. It's here.
21: Yep.
22: Probably the first look at a wet weather weekend that we had, even though it was patchy on the Saturday. There was still around the grounds a fair bit of wet weather, I think.
21: Yep.
22: As it got later into the afternoon, I think you got a little bit wet in the commentary box.
21: Yep.
22: At North Beach. A bit of that sort of spray coming in.
21: Yep.
22: Where the sort of mid-morning was a little bit patchy and a little bit better.
21: Yeah, it was... look, you know, we're 10 weeks in, and if that's, you know, one of the wet weekends we're going to get, it wasn't too bad. It wasn't too bad to deal with it. Obviously, facing west, when I was commentating the North Beach game with Nick and Bruno, the wind was coming straight in us. And it wasn't raining too hard, but the rain was just coming straight into our face. We're all squinting our eyes, trying to call the game as the rain comes in. And I had to run and get a gym towel out of my car to cover all the electrics and stuff so we didn't have any service breakdowns during the game. But
22: it's usually not the best thing when there's a lot of electrical equipment around.
21: No, not the greatest setup. But, hey, we got through. It didn't rain too bad. If it was pelting down, then it might have genuinely been a maybe we're in a bit of trouble here. We might need to pack up shop. But got away with it all right.
22: How's the rest of your weekend? I saw obviously Docker's got a win. We lost on the bye, the Saints. Yep. As I was telling you before.
21: No, it was a good weekend. I celebrated my brother's 30th birthday on the Saturday night, just with some family and friends and stuff like that, which was good. So it's been a bit of a festival of. Bit of a festival with my brother, but obviously only turned 30 once, which is fair enough. He didn't play in the Hammersley 2, so
22: yep.
21: He just had the weekend off, very selflessly allocated himself off, and yeah, just relaxed on Sunday, did a bit of stuff for this or that. One of us two did really well on the tips during the weekend.
22: Yeah,
21: and then,
22: excited to get into that.
21: Yeah, watch Freo get a nice win. What did you get up to?
22: Birthday season. I feel like maybe it's just for me, but the next month and a bit, I've got all the important birthdays coming out, whether it's siblings, whether it's friends, family. It feels like that June to July period is pretty much chock-a-block with birthdays. So between a bit of footy, bit of work, it's pretty much just celebrating other people, to buying lots of presents and enjoying others' company.
21: No, for sure. It's it was good. Just down at the Claremont Hotel, and Mum bought a few pizzas, and there was a few nice CB products going around. So it was nice.
22: Footy on the weekend. Before we get into tips, so I can sort of say how well I did, what do we got on the show coming up?
21: Well, we've got a big show today. We're going to have North Beach forward Tom Lang, who booted himself 4 goals in his return game against UWA on the weekend as the Tigers just pretty professionally got over the line there, over the Librarians. Melville women's star Isabella Stranatica after the Rams got themselves their first win of the season on Saturday over Hammersley Kareen, which
22: up
21: is
22: the Rams.
21: Great to see. And we'll also, as usual, finish it off with our Saturday summary. And then As always, this is the Perth Footy Radio Show brought to you by Sport FM, Budget Car and Truck Rental, the West Coast Eagles, Electrical Group Training, Belgravia Apparel, Burley, Sullivan Logistics, WA Football, SKG Radiology, Life Without Barriers, Victor Sports, Business News, SENWA, For My Sisters, Cult United Breweries, and Jack's Tyres and Auto.
22: But I'll give you a little, I'll give you a break there to recuperate, get a little breath in.
21: There's something I've been very hesitant to review right here.
22: Before the weekend, I was sitting one ahead, I think, 58 out of 90 going into round 10. You're on 57 out of 90.
21: Yep.
22: Which, again, it's okay. It's not the greatest.
21: We're not setting the world on fire.
22: No, not setting the world on fire. But this is the week where I hit my straps. I think I'll preface by saying I went a perfect 10 out of 10 this week, which is phenomenal. I mean, it's the best we've ever done as a collective out of either of us, and it's the best I've done. It gives me a little bit of a lead.
21: Now, we said, I said, this was my idea that one of us would have to sing something if one of us, or do something on the radio show.
22: Me. Luckily, it's not
21: if
22: me.
21: If one person was to get 10 out of 10. So what I'll do, or what we'll do, is once this is out and the replay goes out for people to listen on Spotify, we'll chuck the link up on Spotify on our stories, as we always do, and then I reckon we put a... I'll do this to myself. I feel like this is... We agreed on it. We did bring it up earlier in the season. I'll put like one of the question boxes on Instagrams.
22: Yeah.
21: We'll get a bunch of replies as to what I have to do on the radio
22: what
21: show.
22: Song?
21: And you can pick your favourite one that I have to do
22: Love it.
21: Next week.
22: Love it. Yep. We'll see if it's a bit of MJ. I want some... If you're listening out there and you want to suggest a song, chuck in one with like a real high falsetto. I'm thinking like Bee Gees. I'm thinking something that will be hard for Ollie to reach right at the top there, and he'll make a little bit of a fool of himself. Don't go for any dulcet tones. Don't go for any Frank Sinatra. I reckon he'll nail that.
21: I reckon you'll
22: go for something high.
21: I reckon you'll be pleasantly surprised about the vocal range that I possess.
22: I can't wait. I can't wait to see it.
21: But we'll run through the tips regardless. Just a preface here. Every single game Seb got right, so it's not going to be really a surprise. You're actually not really doing much for the viewers there, mate, because it's just basic content. They know that you got it right every game.
22: And I'm going to say this right here, right now. I don't reckon I miss one for the rest of the season.
21: Oh, you're going to get every... Is that the same way you gave TAs not losing a game for the rest of the season?
22: That is probably the curse that I've now put upon myself. But
21: yep.
22: I reckon I go straight.
21: Then you go 0 out of 10 next week.
22: Well, we've got 8 rounds left, pretty much. I reckon I go 80 tips in a row from here on in.
21: If you do that...
22: We're going to have to figure out something.
21: Oh, if you do that, I don't... I will...
22: If you do that, you owe me
21: a
22: slab.
21: I'll give you 10 grand.
22: I'm not
21: even kidding.
22: Okay, I'll shake on that.
21: $10,000 if you get every single tip right for the rest of the year.
22: Like, and you've already bought your Freo Finals ticket, so
21: yeah, well, I
22: don't
21: sell,
22: know if
21: I'll
22: you
21: have
22: got
21: to
22: 10
21: sell,
22: grand.
21: Well, I'll have to sell that.
22: How about you give me the Freo Finals tickets?
21: You don't deserve it, mate.
22: That's not worth 10 grand, is it?
21: No, that's priceless.
22: Tips. All right.
21: So we went Ocean Ridge v Kingsway. We both went Kingsway. Kingsway getting up by 43 points there at Heathridge Park. So a good win there for Kingsway. In the next game, this was one of my upsets that I went for between Bowdivers and TAs. I said Bowdivers, unfortunately, and TAs get up by 21 points.
22: Close game, though.
21: Very close game. Seemed like a good game to watch. My man, Key Sean, will get into it in the Saturday summary, but just leading the way there for TAs. And it didn't quite happen for me, but Bowdivers did nothing to disgrace themselves in this game by the looks of it.
22: It's kind of that battle between the psyche of TAs pushing and jostling for a final spot and Bowdivers jostling to get out of relegation. Who wants it more, sort of?
21: No, for sure. And then into the next one, which obviously I was there for, North Beach v UWA. We both went with North Beach, which was correct. And then Curtin Uni v Scarborough. We both go Curtin Uni.
22: Yep.
21: I'll just quickly say, and I'll go with it in the Saturday summary, I said Alexander Howson would kick 5 goals last week. Got 4.
22: Just shy.
21: So I was
22: still
21: close, but he's red hot at the moment.
22: 15 goals in 3 weeks.
21: Yeah.
22: I think 17 for the season, potentially, off of 4 or 5 games.
21: He's coming very, very strongly for that leading goalkeeper.
22: Will be hard to beat Braden, given that he keeps kicking three or four every single week.
21: Now that Alex Markley went down, it'd be interesting to see what the fallout is with that. We can maybe ask Tommy Lang about how Fudd's feeling after the game. But obviously, Curtin get up against Scarborough as well by 5 goals there. And then finally, CBC close it out pretty comfortably after a strong start from Mount Lawley by 54 points there at Morris Buzzacott. So we all got all those tips correct. And then moving into the A grade for this round for the women, we both go TAs who get the comfortable win over Bower Divers by 47 points. Melville beat Hammersley by 23, which was another point of difference. So you got your Melville tip there. I went with Hammersley, which was one of only... I still did okay. I got 8 out of 10, so I'm not too... It just doesn't look as good as 10 out of 10, that's for sure. And then, obviously, Curtin getting over the top of North Beach by 20 points there. That's a great win there by the Curtin Wesley girls, Larissa Versace. And then North Freo beating... What was a pretty important game for them to win, because now that they go into fifth over Quinns by 3 goals.
22: That race for fifth will be really interesting.
21: So
22: for the back
21: tight.
22: Half of
21: There's
22: the,
21: four teams that can make it there. And then probably the... Maybe the biggest winners, apart from Melbourne, of the round is Wembley beating, taking the scalp against UWA at UWA Sports Park. We were there for that.
22: On board with the Cheek Pies. I'll never bet against them again.
21: There you go. So, you go 10 out of 10. I go 8 out of 10. So you are now at 68 out of 100 for the year, while I sit at 65 out of 100 for the year. So
22: I don't mind sitting around that sort of 70% mark, like going at a 68 percentage rate.
21: Yep.
22: I don't know. I'm pretty happy with that. It could be...
21: Fair enough.
22: Could be worse.
21: Yep. And then, of course, we'll speak later more about the rest of the games of the Saturday summary. But after the break, we'll chat to Tom Lang, forward for the North Beach Tigers men, who booted himself 4 goals in his return game against UWA on the weekend. This is the Perth Footy Radio Show with Seb Hasluck and Ollie Pike.
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21: Welcome back to the Perth Footy Radio Show on the other side of the ad break. And on the line now, as we mentioned off the top, we have Tom Lang, forward for North Beach Tigers men, who booted himself a nice four goals in his return against UWA on the weekend after a few weeks out. Tom, welcome to the show, mate. Thank you very much for your time.
3: Thanks for having me, Jen.
21: Well, congrats again on successfully making it back from injury and then obviously kicking four goals to go along with the win. How does the body feel? And run us a little bit through the rehab and what was going on.
3: Yeah, the lungs struggled a bit on the weekend, I'll admit that. But yeah, it was good to get back out there. Just snicked the calf. So yeah, it took me a while, probably a little bit longer than I first anticipated to get back, but yeah, it was just good to be back out there and having a kick and having a laugh.
21: Seems like the kind of thing with calves, they always take a little bit longer than first thought, sort of. They can be a bit of a pest, those things, when you get them. And got on the end of a few 50s at the start of the game, which would be nice just to build the confidence up early.
3: Yeah, the umpires definitely looked after me there, so shout out to them. Yeah, it's always nice to get on the board earlier as a forward, get the confidence high.
21: Yep. And how was the game as a whole? Obviously, UWA were pretty undermanned as well. Obviously, you guys have a few outs, which we'll get to. Yeah, how was the game as a whole? It was pretty scrappy, pretty windy affair, but obviously nice to get the chocolates.
3: Yeah, trying conditions. I think we got the better end of the stick with the rain. Post-game, it was pretty wild, but yeah, the wind was a bit challenging. Yeah, they look like a different outfit to when we played them in round two. But yeah, it was pretty hard contest. It felt like we were miles ahead, but I think they almost got back to about 12 points in the end. So yeah, we had to really, really work hard and push through.
22: Before we get into the team's year so far in there, season, talking a little bit about your season, 23 goals so far from six games, obviously a little bit injury interrupted in there. How have you found your own season so far?
3: Yeah, pretty good from a personal point. It's nice to get a bit of consistency. Yeah, last year I sort of was a bit injured as well and then was playing a few different positions. So yeah, it's been nice to get on the end of a few. Helps having the big three down there as well, taking the best defender. So yeah, it's been nice to sort of start off well.
21: With you spoke about him just then, we got to ask, obviously I was there doing some, I'm not going to call them special comments, I just said I'm going to call them comments because nothing I say is really that special regarding the commentary, but obviously there watching the game, saw Big Fud go down, I think it was late in the second there. How's he pulled up? Obviously if you do know, you might not be able to reveal to keep your cards close to your chest, but any news on how the big man's pulled up since the game?
3: Big futon. I'll give a big shout to the big arm of Fud, Kampui. He's going well. I think, yeah, from early reports, it looked a bit worse than what we thought. But yeah, I had a yarn to him today, and I think he's up and about. So he'll probably be off to get some scans, no doubt, just to rule out anything. But I think he just escaped something nasty, which is very good, very pleasing.
22: Obviously. Yeah. A couple of injuries throughout the team, and especially looking across the league, a lot of injuries at this point of the year. It's pretty common. How is the team, I guess, shaping up for the back eight rounds and back half of the season?
3: Yeah, we should hopefully start to be peaking now. We're still missing probably four or five out of their one side, which is pretty exciting. So, yeah, if we can get those boys back, and get them, you know, into a run of consistency with playing each week. We should hopefully have a full squad to play with getting to the pointing end of the season.
22: Have you been impressed by any of maybe the players younger, maybe coming up from Colts, or some of the Rezzy's boys coming in whilst there's been these injuries? Has there been anyone that stood out over the past maybe couple of weeks while you've been on the sidelines?
3: Oh, yeah, definitely. We've had a few... debutants recently. Young Maxi Brooks, he's come in the last fortnight. I think he's bagged six goals, not bad for an 18-year-old.
21: Not bad.
3: Sammy and OJ as well down defence. So yeah, we've had a few boys come up, and yeah, they haven't really missed a beat. So it's pretty promising for the club to see that.
21: And obviously, you said you've moved around a little bit over the last year and stuff like that. You've come in and obviously seems like you've been up forward for the games that you have played so far this year. Is that kind of where you're going to be? Is that where Dill's got you stuck, your magnet stuck there for the rest of the season, you reckon, or still going to move around a little bit if you need to?
3: Oh, look, I don't think it's good if I make my way back into the centre square for a bit of tough work. So hopefully I can just stay deep and run around and stay there. It's much more got much more confidence doing that than playing ruck.
22: Take us into the psyche of the group, I guess, a little bit. Obviously, coming off last year's premiership, sitting second there at the moment, I assume the group's as hungry as ever to go back to back. It feels like sometimes the rhetoric this time of year is, oh, do they have the willpower to go back to back? Are they happy with the one? But I feel like it's a stamp of dominance on a league any time you can go back to back. Is the group feeling that sort of hunger to get back to the top?
3: Yeah, definitely. What team doesn't, right? I think the twos are sitting very nicely as well. So, yeah, I think this time last year we sort of had a bit of a slump in form, about 1-4. So it's been pretty good to see the boys sort of push through the colder months now. And, I think if we can sort of keep level-headed, we should be in a good chance to sort of, you know, give ourselves the opportunity to, do the double again, which was, pretty special. The club was definitely thriving for a few weeks after that.
22: And you've played most teams now, I guess. You've played all of the teams now. What's at the top there, some of your more bigger competitors that you see going in the back half of the season? Obviously, Freo CBC up there, Curtin's coming strong, Uni's around the mark, which I obviously saw on the weekend. Who do you see as one of the bigger competitors in the league?
3: I'd probably obviously just say, CBC being undefeated still, they're pretty handy. And, the way they moved the ball against us was pretty impressive. They got some good players, and Curtin as well, good strong lineup, and even Kingsley and Uni, anything can happen in finals. So the top five's pretty close and competitive, which I'm sure the league's happy about. But I'd probably say we need to get the scalp off CBC first.
21: Fair enough. And obviously you go into this week, which is Scarborough at the Mill, so just down the road for you boys, which is nice and close for an away game. But obviously it can be a bit of a tough matchup to play in the winter months, big ground, and obviously they're going to be hungry to kind of put some more space between them and the bottom two. How do you and the team view this matchup coming up this week?
3: When I moved over here, that's the first thing I heard about was the rivalry from North Beach and Scarborough. So it'll be no doubt it'll be on early, and you can never sort of count them out, regardless of where they are on the ladder. I'm sure they'll be able to prove a point. So it's going to be. I'm not sure what the weather's doing, but no doubt it'll be a hard fought contest with a lot of sore bodies.
21: Yep.
3: So just got to go in with a positive mindset and get the chockies.
21: And for sure. It'd be remiss of me as well to not ask you about my best mate, Benny Perkin, up there just at your feet in the forward line there. Had a great second half on the weekend. Tell us a little about playing with him. He goes hard at the footy, our man Perk.
3: Perk, we call him Danger down at North Beach. He's a dangerous man on the field and off the field. So he's a fair weapon. His game this year, it's been pretty impressive. He's just a one catch player, so evasive and got beautiful foot skills. So he's nice playing down there in the forward line, old Benny Perk.
21: Yeah. Oh, you must have a different Perko to me if you reckon he's dangerous off field. The one I'm with is a snooze fest.
3: No, he's come out of his shell, which is good to see.
21: No, he's good. He's good. But no, that's all from us, Tommy. Thank you very much for hopping on the show, mate. Really appreciate it. Best of luck, obviously, this week against Scarbs and for the rest of the year, mate, and continue your good form. Hopefully you can stay, knock on wood, injury-free, which would be great to see. Have a good run at it.
3: No, thanks, gents. Have a good one.
21: Thank you, Tom. Very much.
22: That was Tom Lang, key forward for the North Beach Tigers there after his return from injury and kicking four on the weekend, going pretty nicely for someone that's only played six games into the season so far. After the break, we'll be talking to Isabella Stranatica from Melville Rams after their first win of the season. You're on the Perth Footy Radio Show.
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22: You are back on the Perth Footy Radio Show, and as we mentioned off the top on the line, we have one of Melville's stars from the weekend, Isabella Strinatica, after Rams got their first win for the season. That completes our A-grade season, every team getting a win, which we're very happy about here in the studio. Welcome, Belle.
29: Thanks for having me, guys.
22: Obviously, congratulations on the win on the weekend. How are the post-game celebrations? How is the sort of rundown post-game on Saturday? Tell us all about it.
29: Yeah, it kind of felt surreal. Like, during the game, you know, we were up pretty much the whole game, but we had been in that position previously against Valdivis and unfortunately let that one slip away. So, yeah, I think, you know, all the girls went out there in the last half and just put up a good fight to make sure that we got to take home the win. And yeah, we had two big birthday celebrations, so two of our players' birthdays. So the win came at a very good time, and we were able to celebrate at the local down in Frio. So yeah, we had a really good time. It was really nice to get the win, and the girls deserve it. It's been, yeah, like I said, a really hard slog this year.
22: Yep.
29: And you know, for a few of us that have been together at the Rams for a while now, not winning's been quite hard. So yeah, it was really great. The girls are up and about, and yeah, hopefully we can get a couple more wins throughout the season.
22: I was going to say deservedly so, because given the last, I guess, I think 3-4 weeks, you've had some close ones there. You had that close one against Bowdivis and then a few more in there as well. So deservedly got the win on the weekend. Obviously, coming up against, we'll go into the game itself before we look sort of into the entirety of the season for you guys, but how was the matchup given? You'd seen three of them through the state program. You obviously know there's a fair bit of talent on Hammersley Crean's list. How was the actual game itself?
29: Yeah, the game itself was really good. We obviously, I had my coach ask me about, you know, the three reps that were in the state game, and, you know, potential matchups. We were lucky Yasmin wasn't playing. We did try and shut down old mate Trez, she's still quite nifty in there, so she did get away from us a few times. And then, yeah, Dusty in the back line was quite solid for them. So she definitely helped out, you know, to keep them within the game. Yeah. But other than that, it was, you know, always a clean game against Hammersley. So their oval is so big, though. And compared to Melville's, we were like, this is, yeah, it was a lot of running in the game just to get the ball down one end. Mm. So not a fan of the ground, especially with the cricket pitch in the middle.
21: Yeah.
29: So
21: it can get windy down at Beach Oval as well, especially comes off that hill.
29: Windy. Yeah, yeah.
21: It's one of those ones where it's like there's one scoring end and that's the end of scoring. In my experience, yeah. Playing there for sure.
29: And I think there were times where, you know, Treasure was just running and launching it, and it was almost sending it 50 metres with the wind behind it.
21: Yeah.
29: So it
21: would just clear the packs and stuff
22: like
21: that.
22: Yeah.
21: But what does it mean for the group to get some reward for effort? I'm sure it's obviously nice at this point to get the win on the board. You've had some pretty close losses throughout the season. What does it mean to the group? Has it galvanised you guys since? Have you stayed steady with your belief throughout the whole season?
29: Yeah, so I think, you know, we've got a really great culture. I think that's why a lot of the girls keep coming back to the Rams. Getting the win felt like we definitely deserved it, you know, more than once throughout the season. I think even the games where, you know, we've even lost by more than four goals have actually felt a lot closer. You know, we almost could have beat Wembley. We were only, you know, a point or so behind them at halftime at one stage.
21: Yep.
29: So there were many times where we've kind of let games slip. And I think that just comes from, you know, a few of the girls in the team are actually fairly new to footy,
21: yep.
29: So the experience there as well. But I think the belief is very much there from all the girls at the club, even in our Resi's team. You know, they put on such a great effort every week to go out there. You know, they're probably in a grade where they're not really going to get any reward for all their effort, but they keep showing up every game because they love it so much.
21: Yeah, that's great. And especially the games against TAs and Curtin earlier in the year as well. You guys were neck and neck in that one, particularly the Curtin game, who are obviously the league leaders. So you're doing something right. Just obviously I'm sure the results are going to start coming in thick and fast for you guys, hopefully.
29: Yeah, we did lose quite a few girls to Waffle, which hasn't helped. But, you know, that's what we want with, you know, A-grade footy, is to see the development and then for them to progress. So, when we get them in our full team, you know, I think we can match it with the top teams. It's definitely the A-grade since we've been in there has just improved every year. So, we're doing something right.
22: Speaking about some of these debutants and obviously the exodus of a few Waffle players, has there been any players that you'd like to highlight on this platform that you've been really impressed by in the first half of the season?
29: In our team? Or
22: yeah, in your team, sorry, in the Melville team.
29: That are playing Waffle now?
22: Oh, so there's some of the new players that have sort of come through.
29: Players? Yeah. Yeah, absolutely. So we've got Elise, so she's out on our wing now, so she's incredible. She's so fast, and she just goes hard for the ball out on the wing, which is something that, you know, as somebody who's gone back into the middle, you really love to see get that support on the side. You know, we've got Waves down in full forward there, and it's just so nice when I kick it to her and just see her pluck the ball with her hands and send it straight through the middle makes my job a lot easier. Our back line's had quite a few changes, and I think that's probably where maybe we let a few games slip. Is we're just trying to figure out, I guess, you know, who sits kind of where within the team. But I think now, like, they're super solid, and you know, they are really the creating, I guess, the foundation of you know, the team itself. And then probably the other one that has been most surprising for me, and love her guts, her name's Abby Hicks. So she started in our Resi's team and has just taken, you know, training in her stride. And, you know, I love it when she gives me a good rap tap.
22: Yep.
29: And she's just put on so much effort to, you know, up her game. And you can just see the difference from last year to now. And she's probably, set her spot as our main ruck now.
21: So it's obviously been a fortnight on from the state game. You've been in the state program before. How was the program and, you know, the game night for you, and what does it mean to be part of that second ever win for the girls?
29: Yeah, this was my fourth year now in the state program and first win, so I was absolutely stoked, especially not having won a game at Melville this year at that point of time either.
21: Yep.
29: So the win was incredible. It's funny, I was saying to a few of the girls, I was starting to think that the problem was me because the last win was the year I actually wasn't in it. So
22: well, that's been proven wrong.
29: I've broken that.
22: Yep.
29: Yeah. Every year has been great. I think it sounds a bit cliche, but I think every year I've been in a state program, I've honestly made friends. And it's obviously girls that we verse, every Saturday. So, instead of just walking past them at the end of the game after the state game, you know, you give each other a hug and you catch up after the game. And I think that's something really special. So, if for anyone ever interested in wanting to, you know, go forward in the state program, it's something that I would highly recommend. It's been, you know, a proud achievement of mine since playing footy. So, yeah, absolutely love it.
21: Awesome. And this round, obviously, Seb, first of the two NAIDOC round weekends, and you guys have North Freo at home, and we did our jersey rankings over the weekend, chucked the post up on Sunday. You had Melville's Indigenous at two. Do you know if there's any plans for you guys to have the Indigenous jerseys on at some point over the next 2 weeks? I mean, you're playing at home this week, I'm presuming. So any plans for that? Obviously, it looks amazing.
29: Yeah, our NAIDOC jumper has been super special, obviously designed by Waves herself, something that we definitely take a lot of pride in.
21: Yep.
29: I believe we will be celebrating NAIDOC week this week, as it is our home game.
21: Yep.
29: And I think the following week we're at Trindy.
21: Yep.
29: So it'll be nice to be a part of their round as well. I'm not actually across what we've got planned, but we typically have a smoking and welcome on our Thursday night training that involves, you know, all of our men's and women's team.
21: Yep.
29: We typically will do a gift exchange prior to the game starting on the Saturday with the other team.
21: That's awesome.
22: And before we, I guess, let you go, how can you use this win as a launch pad into the back half of the season? Obviously, you want to build a bit of momentum. I think there has been a bit of momentum in the last 3-4 weeks, even the last month and a bit. Obviously not with the wins and losses, but in sort of play style and how do you use this win as a launch pad, I guess?
29: I think the girls will take this as we definitely played as a team on the weekend and consistently over the four quarters, which is something that I think has, you know, caused quite a few of our losses. So taking that on and knowing that, you know, there's a good, you know, 3-4 teams in our league that we are more than capable of winning. And so I think with that, the girls really belong in A grade, right?
22: Mm.
29: So I think the belief is there. I think we know that we're capable of beating, you know, half of these A grade teams, and that competitiveness in a lot of us to not get relegated. So I think we'll take all of that and use that for the next 8 games. And hopefully, yeah, we can, you know, finals may be out of reach, but we definitely still belong in A grade next year. So I think that's something that we'll keep fighting for.
22: Well, I'm glad you got on the board for the A grade season on the weekend. Glad it happened to line up as well with the two birthdays. That must have been a fun Saturday and Sunday for yourself. And obviously, good luck for the rest of the season. Good luck against North Fremantle at home this week, and hopefully we'll be chatting to you again in the near future. Thanks for coming on, Belle.
29: Thank you guys so much.
21: Melville star and women's representative player for the fourth time, Belle Shenatica, joining us here on the Perth Footy Radio Show. After the break, we have our Saturday summary, where we'll have a deep dive into all the clashes across the A grade over the weekend.
0: 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G'day, Marco!
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16: 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I think all of those three teams have the capability this year to go deep in the finals.
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0: We are now going through the Saturday summary.
1: Sing just sounds as good as it does every single week.
0: I quite liked the Perth Footy Podcast opening intro last week.
1: Thoughts? I haven't forgot to go with that off the top. Went with the new intro last week.
0: They keep getting better. As I said, everyone I hear just keeps continually getting better and better. I don't know how many more stings we can fit in this show, given that there's only enough...
1: Can't really do a sting for an intro.
0: Enough segments. You're not. Or maybe if we get FUD on, we can do a FUD intro.
1: I think we'd have to do something if we got FUD on.
0: Yeah.
1: I think we should save FUD until prime time, I reckon. You know,
0: finals.
1: End of year, you know, star operator. So you've got to leave him to the good times. It was a great chat with Tommy.
0: But some good games this weekend. As we went off the top, 10 out of 10 tips, obviously.
1: Flawless week for me. We get it, mate. We get it.
0: In and amongst that, some...
1: I'm still filthy.
0: Still filthy. I mean, you'll be filthy when you owe me 10 grand at the end of the year, which you've gone off the... If people miss that off the top, 10 grand Ollie's going to send my way if I go 80 straight to finish off the season, which I think I'm capable of.
1: It can't happen.
0: Can't happen. But let's start with some A-grade men's footy. TAs was a pretty good game.
1: Yeah, I think it was just an important win for them. Maybe a little bit overdue as well. It's been a disappointing, probably disappointing few weeks for them. Since that second half on that Friday night against Kingsway a few weeks back, that was maybe a month or 5 weeks ago now.
0: It's probably over a month ago, but...
1: Sticks in my mind because I just loved the Friday night
0: aspect of it. They're kind of jockeying for that fifth position, which is quite a ways away now, given that Kingsway has pretty much locked it up. But anything can really happen in the back end.
1: Yep. And I was just happy to see that my man Keyshawn led the way with 20 and a goal for 109 ranking points. And, yeah, it was just one they really needed over Bow Divers. Ryan Vermeesh back with 3 goals as well. And Blakey Borrett had a very nice game as well. 2 goals and obviously doing some good work in the ruck. I really liked every time I've watched him. He's caught my eye about how well he's played. And probably Matty Roden's best game of the year. 22 touches, 16 contested, 11 clearances. So did some good work, him and Keyshawn in the midfield there by the looks of it, which obviously seems to have gone a long way against Bow Divers.
0: And you were at the beach game with the commentators crew, as you said.
1: Yep.
0: Wasn't special comments, but may have been more just comments.
1: Just comments.
0: How did you see that game? Obviously, Tommy said it was pretty close, but uni here, as a caveat, as an asterisk, was missing about 10, weren't they?
1: Yeah, they were missing quite a few. I think the European exodus mixed with some injuries hasn't held them in good stead. But also Beach, no Anderson, no DeLuca. Obviously, Fudd gets injured. I think it was late in the second quarter there. I think I saw Lee Kitchen go off late-ish in the game as well. And, yeah, it was just a really professional performance from the lads. I think UWA will be disappointed. They ended up losing by 20 points. And in the first quarter, they gave away 2 50s in a downfield, which you look at that and that's kind of the difference by the end of the game. Their first quarter UWA was really good, but obviously just North Beach just so professional. Zach Clark clearly best on ground for mine and rewarded with the Jacks Tyres and Auto player of the match post game, but also love Justin Pryor's game, especially early.
0: Sneaky good season.
1: Yeah, in that first half he was really good, really clean overhead in a day that was obviously pretty challenging conditions. That was one thing that really stuck out to me about his game. He's obviously doing great work with the integrated boys there at North Beach as well.
0: I reckon, don't be surprised if he pulls a few votes throughout the middle of the season.
1: Yeah, he's given had a good little batch here, hasn't he?
0: Well, given that FUD, as we talked to Tom Lang, Frank the Tank, some of their more premier vote getters probably out of the side.
1: Mm.
0: If JP slides in there for some ones and twos, he might float towards the top here.
1: And Zach Clark's probably had his 2 best games of the year last 2 weeks. He was just dominant. He was marking everything. He was clean. He was making chase down tackles. He was running around everyone, just dominating in the ruck, getting given the mids first use, things like that. And really liked McRae's game as well in the midfield when he moved in there. Benny Perkins' second half was very good. But, and obviously Tommy Lang came back, kicked 4, which is going to help them massively, of course, if Fudd is to miss a few weeks. And I just love the way they defended. They just completely strangled UWA, not allowing them to go through the corridor at all. They made force them long down the line. And Stephen Mansfield kicked a nice 4 goals as well. We had 2 players on bag watch by the end of the last quarter there. We're both seeing if we could get him there, but he was really dangerous, especially towards that rugby end goals. Every time the ball hit the ground, he was there to swoop on it and kicked a really nice sausage that

0: just came back beautifully. That was my vote for the goal of the day for SKG Radiology, but Bruno and Nick thought otherwise.
1: And good second half from Danger there, as Tommy Lang said earlier.
0: Yeah, he was very good in the second half. He was very, very good in the second half. Nick and Bruno made sure. He actually, when Perk kicked nice two goals against Bow Divers the other week, he said to me, he goes, "Oh, why'd the boys get my name wrong in the commentary?" So
1: we'll call him Danger from now
0: informed
1: on.
0: Informed Nick and Bruno about that one, and then every single time he got the ball, they purposely got his name wrong.
1: Benjamin Birkin.
0: Yeah, it was Benjamin Birkin and Benjamin Gherkin and things like that. But I was there supporting you, Perk. But anyway, we go into the next one. CBC as well, back on the winners list after dropping their first for the year before the bye round against Curtin.
1: Yep.
0: And again, it was just a professional dealing with of a performance, if that makes sense. It was
1: Dill Riley back for five.
0: Yeah.
1: Matt Ward, Tom Wright, sort of all doing.
0: Luke Salamone and the sandwich as well. Yeah. It was just comfortable at Mount Lawley, especially in comparison to the last time they played each other. It was, what, three goals? You were there for that for the first time they played one another?
1: Yeah, definitely a closer affair. Obviously missing Spider Lockett in this game.
0: Yep.
1: Which it I think is
0: makes
1: been
0: a big difference
1: past couple of weeks. But it's a completely different game from what it was in round three or round two, whenever they played.
0: Yeah, and Mount Lawley got off to a hot start as well. They kicked five of their six goals to lead by 16 points at quarter time, but then have just pegged them back beautifully, and they restricted them to obviously just the one more for the rest of the game, winning by 54 points, I believe it was. Obviously you said Dill O'Reilly with five, Matt Ward, Tom Wright, Luke Salamone all having 20 and 20 or more and going for 110 ranking points. When your best players are doing that, you're going to be hard to stop.
1: And before we flick over to the women's games, shout out to Cade Stewart for his four goals.
0: Yep.
1: Houston, as we mentioned off the top, for four goals in that Curtin game.
0: Almost got my big call right.
1: Almost got your big call. And then other shout out to, I think, Brody Matthew Gray. Just
0: chopping
1: consistently
0: up.
1: Getting it done. One goal there. To go along with his 32 disposals, seven tackles, and 137 ranking points. It's just
0: chopping up.
1: It's an interesting race come BNF talk, obviously,
0: just,
1: back after the season.
0: It just might be the wins. So into the women's we'll go now, and I think we've got to start at Melville on the board for 2026. Great to see.
1: I'd pegged this in for the last couple of weeks. I reckon I went with the Rams last 3 weeks, and probably not against the Chick Pies, didn't do too well, but the week before that, I want to say lost to Bow Divers just by a goal in the last...
0: Under a kick, I think.
1: So it's definitely been due for them, and hopefully they can build some consistency, but yeah, good
0: I feel like we both knew it was a long time coming, and it's just nice for them to get a bit of revenge as well over Hamersley Corrine, who got them the first time when Hamersley obviously come up to A grade at the start of this year.
1: Yeah.
0: The first time they played one another. Emma McNess as the captain, just skipper's performance, three goals, which is great to see, just leading the way. And it's just nice to finally have the full A-grade landscape. Every single person and
1: Everyone's
0: team is on the board for the year, which is great. And, it's well-deserved. They've done a lot of work, the girls, and for Maddie as well. Spoke to him a few weeks ago, so it'd be nice for them to reap some rewards after what's been a pretty tough season.
1: I think it's a good matchup as well for them this weekend against North Freo coming up, which we'll go over in the tips. But that's a good matchup in terms of competitive. I think if they're going to match with the best, you've got to beat somewhere around that 5 to 6 range before you go and thinking about beating one of the Curtin teams or one of the TAs. I think if you can knock off North Freo, that'd be a really impressive win for them.
0: No, for sure. And then obviously my next winner would be Wembley. Their first big scalp of the year, I reckon it's fair to say. The first time they've knocked off a team above them, and again, get some get back for the previous time they played one another. UWA beating them by a goal, I think it was 29-23 last time they played one another. Obviously, UWA with no Valentine and no Stewart, who went down late-ish in the piece, obviously doesn't help their case, but what did I say to you? As we rocked up, so we were at this game together, setting up the broadcast and stuff, sitting on the balcony there. And you hadn't seen the Chick Pies live this year, I don't think.
1: No, I haven't seen the Chick Pies live.
0: And then
1: live.
0: What did I say to you before the game? I said, just
1: Paris Laurie.
0: Watch Paris.
1: Yeah, yeah. And again, So impressive.
0: 133 ranking points, 34 more than the next person, 23 disposals, 20 of them contested, just marks dominating. And what was a wet day, she was just so clean around the ground. And then obviously Taylor Angel down back defended really, really well as well. And as Michaela Bonomelli as well. And Mia Jackson up forward, who kicked the winner. I think she came down from the Waffle W just for the week. So yeah, she was a standout for me as well. And good to see Lucy Horton probably have her best game back since she did the ACL last year. So that's a good win by the Chick Pies, even though it wasn't the cleanest of games of footy.
1: Not great weather, not a clean game, and I've still got a slight flag on maybe Wembley's offensive power when it comes to it.
0: But also, Phoebe Coulthard didn't play.
1: That is very true. Their premier forward down there for them. But, yeah, definitely would want to be, I think, guess for both teams as well.
0: Yeah, I think it's fair for both teams. Obviously, Uni got held goalless against TAs only, you know, a few weeks ago as well.
1: I think that's my only flag on them beating Curtin or TAs is both of their offensive sides.
0: Yeah, it would be interesting to see once, you know, Valentine and Stewart, I know they're not forwards, but just how it sort of helps the ball get down there a little bit more. And if they need to call up Ash Hardesty for some, you know, some break glass in case of emergency sort of thing, or if when Phoebe comes back for Wembley as well.
1: Well, we obviously know that it's a tough time of the year given for injuries, as we keep mentioning, in Europe. I don't think Wembley could field a two-side. So, yeah, tough to get some backup, but pretty impressive and gritty for Wembley to win that, given that their twos weren't able to make a side. And we're talking to Jono, had a few injuries throughout the team.
0: Including himself. Sore hand, so get well soon, Jono.
1: North Freo?
0: Big win to make sure they stay level pegging with Quins, who were above them before the game. Obviously, they beat Quins and now jump above them into fifth with the percentage. So they're holding on to that fifth spot at the moment. Ella Ward, one of the greats at games you'll see. 20 disposals, 13 contested, 6 marks, 2 goals, 5 tackles for 141 ranking points, if you don't mind. But a shout out to Tia Burgeon, I think it is, from Quins for her 3 goal effort in the loss. And North Freo now have that coveted last final spot, and it's you know, hotly contested between them, Quins, North Beach, and even Bow Divers with only 1 game behind. So yeah, it's a bit of an interesting logjam there for that fifth spot. So we'll see what happens and, you know, how the results go for the rest of the season. But those 4 teams will be dying to get into there.
1: And just in other games here, shout to Versace for her 2-goal game against North Beach, same as Lewis in that game as well.
0: Yep.
1: And then, obviously, we've talked enough about the TAs game. It kind of speaks for itself there with the 50-odd point win.
0: Yep.
1: Pisano, Dix having a good game, Turnbull, just what more can you say?
0: Just a good team. And then looking forward, we'll go straight into the women's about the games that I'm looking forward to watching this week. My first game that I'm looking forward to is Wembley v North Beach, so 3rd v 7th. North Beach have hit form since they last played the Chick Pies in Anzac round. They obviously getting on the board a bit more consistently than they were at the start of the season. And you know, they'll want some revenge after Wembley held them scoreless at their home ground the last time they played on the Saturday night matchup. I like the matchup of Mo v Laurie. That's going to be great to watch. And then obviously Blurton up forward for North Beach, and then versus, I'd presume, Taylor Angel would probably be the matchup for her. But not obviously 100% sure, but will be great to watch. And I don't think it's as straightforward as just going Wembley at home here.
1: I was going to say, what's Goodridge like under the lights?
0: Pretty good. The Nest is pretty good under the lights. Do like it.
1: I've got an inkling to lean North Beach as a preview for one of my tips. But I think it'll be a close game, given that I've still got that flag offensively for them.
0: Yeah.
1: And we'll see what the weather's doing as well.
0: Yeah, for sure. It'll be interesting to see if Phoebe Coulthard comes back into the lineup. And then my next game will be UWA 4th v Quinn 6th, with what seems to be a likely Stewartless and Valentineless UWA side. This is an enormous chance for Quins to get a win here, I reckon, to go up to the Sports Park and produce an upset. Yes, they went down to North Freo, but I think they could really capitalise on this undermanned UWA side. And, you know, you'll have to wait until Thursday to see if I'm man enough to do so, though. But I'm kind of leaning towards it at this current moment in time.
1: Again, I think, as we've spoken to, some of those sides in North Freo, Quins, North Beach, even Bow Divers will be hungry.
0: Yeah.
1: Hungrier, but still hungry to get into that finals.
2: Yep. Yeah, we'll stop it there. Big thanks to Seb and Ollie on the Perth Football League radio show. 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It has just ticked past 1 o'clock, which means we do have to head to the latest in news, traffic and weather. Not to worry, still plenty to come. Myself, Regan Spear, with the Wednesday Perspective with you after the news. I'll be here until 2 p.m. before Matty Grublich with Sports Drive drives you home from 2 to 5 o'clock today. So make sure to keep staying tuned to Perth Sports Leader 91.3 Sport FM. 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
4: I'm Mark Dransfield. The new financial year has ushered in a suite of changes which the federal government claims will help ease cost of living pain. More from federal politics reporter Nelson Scott.
5: From today, Australia's lowest paid workers will receive a pay rise, with the minimum wage tipping over $1,000 a week. Income tax rates will also come down, which will see every taxpayer at least $268 a year better off. Businesses are also now required to make superannuation contributions with each paycheck rather than quarterly, while paid parental leave is expanding to 6 months. Treasurer Jim Chalmers says the changes will help Australians doing it tough.
6: We know people are still under pressure. That's why we're helping with the cost of living.
5: But the opposition's Ben Small claims any benefits will be quickly eaten up by rising prices and a potential interest rate rise.
7: Inflation is making Jim Chalmers look like the guy who's got lollies for every Australian.
5: Centrelink payments are also increasing. Nelson Scott, Canberra.
4: A leading economist says the government's controversial tax changes in the budget have fuelled an already shaky housing market. The biggest monthly decline in home prices since the pandemic has been recorded in Melbourne and Sydney, although that's been welcomed by prospective home buyers. Chris Richardson says the capital gains and negative gearing changes coming on top of three rate rises have sparked the downturn.
8: My modelling would broadly suggest that the tax changes in the budget have pretty much the same impact as a rate rise from the Reserve Bank. It hasn't been just three rises from the Reserve Bank, it's been the equivalent of four.
4: Overseas now, and a three-year-old boy and a puppy have been rescued 6 days after two destructive earthquakes in Venezuela. The death toll from the quakes is nearing 2,000. Tens of thousands of people remain unaccounted for. Meantime, 14 children have died after the roof of a tutoring centre in the Pakistani city of Lahore collapsed on them. Two people are in custody with claims the centre was unregistered. A world-first campaign has been launched to wean millions of Australians off common high-risk and unnecessary drugs such as opioids and sleeping pills. Monash University's behind the program, aimed at helping GPs, nurses and pharmacists safely reduce or stop unnecessary patient prescriptions. Associate Professor Emily Reeves says there's a real danger of over-reliance on many prescription drugs.
9: We also know with medicines like sleeping, like the sleeping medicines, your body becomes tolerant to it. So that means that there's not actually a benefit anymore. But if you forget to take it one night before you go to sleep, you'll actually find that your sleep's a lot worse. But in fact, what they're experiencing is a withdrawal reaction.
4: In air showbiz, actor and comedian Gene Wilder has been resurrected by AI. His widow granted permission for his voice to be replicated for a new Netflix series based on his famous role as Willy Wonka. But fans are not happy.
10: A whole new generation of real-life golden ticket holders will compete for a life-changing prize. Or say a most unfortunate goodbye.
4: This is Air News. All three of today's round of 32 matches at the FIFA World Cup 2026 were decided inside 90 minutes. Mexico beat Ecuador 2-0 and has now won all four of its matches and has yet to concede a goal. It'll face either England or Democratic Republic of Congo next. Kylian Mbappe brought his tally for the tournament to 6 goals by scoring twice in France's 3-0 win over Sweden, and they go on to play Paraguay. Erling Haaland is one behind with 5, having netted Norway's winner in its 2-1 win against Ivory Coast, and will have to take on Brazil next. The race to sign Lions AFL superstar Lachie Neale is heating up. More from Sarah Patterson.
11: Whilst Collingwood is widely considered the frontrunner to land the two-time Brownlow medalist, it could have some stiff competition in the form of St Kilda. Neale is reportedly set to meet with Saints coach Ross Lyon this weekend to discuss a potential switch from Brisbane. The pair previously worked together during their seven-year tenure at Fremantle. Both Neale and fellow Lyon Zach Bailey are free agents and have been linked with exits to rival clubs. Bailey is being circled by Adelaide on a lucrative deal thought to be worth as much as $10 million over 7 years. Sarah Patterson, S Sport.
4: And basketball legend LeBron James has confirmed he's leaving the LA Lakers after 8 seasons with the NBA club. Australian Independent Radio News.
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13: G'day, there's a crash on Tonkin Highway southbound at Dunreath Drive at the airport. The left lane's blocked. It is slow getting down through there. Heavy haulage is attending a breakdown on Tonkin Highway, the northbound exit to Roe Highway, Kewdale. Kwinana Freeway slows northbound Anketell Road through Rowley Road. 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
2: Yeah, Perth's weather for your Wednesday, the 1st of July. Top of 18 degrees today. Cloudy and rainy conditions outside. Tomorrow for Thursday, cloud also surrounding, but a bit more sunny, top of 17. Friday, sunny, top of 18 before the weekend, cloudy. Right now it is at that top of 18 degrees here in Perth.
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0: Oh yes, good afternoon. Welcome back to Perth Sports Leader 91.3 Sport FM. Happy 1st of July as well. Hasn't this year of 2026 just flown by? And well, it is a great time to be a sports lover at the moment. So glad to have your company right here on 91.3 Sport FM. Regan Spear is my name. I'll be in the chair with you today until 2 p.m. for the Wednesday perspective, hopefully keeping those midweek blues away by covering everything topical in the sporting world. Sports Drive with Matt Grublich coming up from 2 o'clock today. He'll be in the chair with you until 5 p.m. Second edition of Waffle World, midweek edition from 5 o'clock. Jacob Landsmere, Chris Mitopoulos and Corey Watts, your panel for that show. Talking Horses from 6 o'clock as well as Track and Field tonight from 7, so don't go anywhere. It is a stacked Wednesday for you on 91.3 Sport FM. And if you missed anything from earlier on in the day as well, the Sports Connection with Declan Kelly and the team, Sports Breakfast, Jacob Landsmere, Wayne Clark, you can catch up anytime. sportfm.com.au is our website to go to. You can listen also via the Community Radio Plus app and also on Spotify or Apple Podcasts as well. Would love to keep you up to date and everything happening in the sporting world. And would love for you to get involved as well right throughout the afternoon. You can do so on this show too, 94187700 if you want to give us a ring, or 0429913913 if you want to text in. Those two lines and numbers always open for your viewing. Looking forward to today's show. Plenty to discuss. As I said, it's a great time to be a sporting fan at the moment. We're going to chat a little bit of footy with draft and development expert Mick Ablett. He'll join the show in about 15 minutes' time, about 1:30, and we'll chat the latest footy news and headlines with him. We'll preview round 17. Finally, those pesky mid-season buys are gone. They're done. And, well, unfortunately, we look to the fixture ahead, and I don't want to start this discussion again because we've had this discussion multiple times throughout the year. More overlapping games. It's starting off with the doubleheader on Friday night, and then we head on to Saturday, a game at 11:15, and then a second game at 11:35, and then we move on to Sunday, and we have to wait till 1:15 for the first game. And then the next game starts at 2:40, so a bit of an overlap there as well. So, yeah, don't get me started on those overlapping games. And, yeah, it seems as though that's going to be continuing, unfortunately, throughout the rest of the AFL season. And, yeah, throughout what the AFL is, I guess, dishing up for when Tasmania come in year 2028. But that's enough of that. We'll chat about the Dockers and the Eagles and a whole lot more with Mick Ablett, who will join the show in about 15 or so minutes' time. But let's get you up to date with the latest in sport. There is plenty to get to. Of course, the World Cup round of 32 continues on. There were three games today. The results, if you missed those, Ivory Coast going down 2-1 to Norway. So Norway getting a victory there. And France 3-0, dominant over Sweden. 25 shots to 8. Kylian Mbappe with 2 shots finding the back of the net. And, yeah, a very, very complete performance by France getting the win there over Sweden. 3-0 and 2-0. Win for Mexico over Ecuador as well, just finishing off a little earlier this morning too. So those were the results from earlier on today. And there's, well, plenty coming up, as we know. The Socceroos taking on Egypt in the early hours of Saturday morning. That is 2 a.m. And the clash is tomorrow, midnight, England and Congo, 4 a.m. Belgium and Senegal, with the USA taking on Bosnia at 8 o'clock tomorrow morning. So I'm sure the boys on Sports Breakfast will keep you up to date with those clashes there. And, well, I've really been enjoying the penalty shootouts as well, coming into this group stage of 32 as well. We talk a lot about Game 7 in the NBA Finals. I think it's up there with that, a penalty shootout in a World Cup. I think nothing really beats the excitement of what goes down there. And, yeah, hopefully we can see a few more across the stage of the FIFA World Cup as that continues on. And I'm sure we'll get a bit more of a FIFA World Cup update with Matty Grublich on Sports Drive a little later on today. Cricket as well. We definitely have to make mention of the Australian women's cricket team because they're through to the T20 World Cup final, a dominant 8-wicket win over the West Indies late last night. This is how it all finished up.
1: Through the onside for four, indeed it is. Backward a square for Gardner for Australia. They win by 8 wickets. And this in semi-final cricket is the fastest in history.
0: Yeah, great performance by our Aussies. Ash Gardner was player of the match with her bowling figures of 2 for 13 off her 4 overs. Skipper Sophie Molyneux, 2 for 30. Annabelle Sutherland, 1 for 26. And Georgia Wareham, 2 for 17. They got off to a pretty good start, the West Indies, but yeah, a bit of a middle order collapse by them. They were 1 for 47 and then lost 3 for 4. And yeah, the Aussies were firmly on top again, winning by 8 wickets, so just 2 wickets fell. Elise Perry retired, not out on 2, so we'll hopefully get a bit of an update on what's happening with her. Phoebe Litchfield out for 4, Beth Mooney, 61, not out, and Georgia Vole out for 16, and Ash Gardner coming in at the end, making a blistering knock of 35 off 20 balls, definitely helping her case there for an all-round player of the match performance. So that was the semi-final against the West Indies last night. The other semi-final is going to be England and South Africa. That is Friday morning, with the final taking place this Sunday, July 5th. So looking forward to that. So Friday morning, we'll be able to find out who our Aussies are taking on in the Women's World Cup final, T20 World Cup final, I should say. Now, a bit of basketball news, as there always is, and well, the past few days or so, hasn't the NBA offseason just been developing? And not quietly either, very, very prominently, and well, it's completely taken over my social media feed. The man Shams Chahara is the most busy man in the world, I think I'm going to say that. He is the lead ESPN reporter over there in the US, reporting on the NBA. And geez, NBA offseason, he is absolutely under the pump. He is breaking news left, right, and centre. And the amount of trade news, big trade news that has come already in the first, I guess, week of the NBA offseason opening up is quite extraordinary. If you missed yesterday, the big one was Ja Morant going from the Grizzlies to the Portland Trail Blazers. Not sure how that one's really going to pan out. But the big one, of course, if you've missed the news, LeBron James, he is going to be officially leaving the Los Angeles Lakers. He's gone. He's done. He's going to continue playing in the National Basketball Association, in the NBA, but it's not going to be for the Los Angeles Lakers, who he joined a few years ago, of course, led them to the championship in 2020, previously playing for the Cleveland Cavaliers, the Miami Heat, and well, it seems as though both of those teams are in the mix to potentially get him again. Imagine he teams up with Giannis Antetokounmpo in Miami. Of course, they have Bam Adebayo as well. Andrew Wiggins has just recently re-signed with the Miami Heat as well. And Tim Hardaway is a free agent. Don't mind if you do. Has just joined the Miami Heat from the Denver Nuggets as well. So they're really starting to form a pretty formidable starting five. In desperate need of a point guard, though, but I'm sure they will find one. But, yeah, they're their front court is well and truly settled down. And, well, it also marks 10 years since Kevin Durant joined the Golden State Warriors. So that was 10 years ago in 2016. And now, could a similar thing happen where LeBron James potentially joins the Golden State Warriors for 2026 and beyond? So why don't we have a quick listen into a bit of what Shams Chahara, the lead ESPN reporter for the NBA, said about LeBron James and his future in the league a little earlier today.
2: LeBron James, point blank, wanted an opportunity to go somewhere where he can have happiness. And what does happiness mean? Sources close to LeBron James told me a place where he can play meaningful basketball, can compete on a night-to-night basis. And we've seen the last couple of years, there's been a lot of changes come to this Lakers organization. So for LeBron James, the priority in leaving L.A. and going to a new home is finding that happiness and finding a place where he can compete at the highest level. I'm told this is not going to be a financially driven, money-driven decision for LeBron James coming up. And then you get to the who of it all. I am told LeBron James will not be in a rush in his decision, but expect a dozen teams, teams that are contending, teams that have aspirations to potentially go far in the playoffs, reach out to LeBron James, express interest. Three notable teams that everyone around the league is keeping an eye on with LeBron James: the Golden State Warriors, the Cleveland Cavaliers, and the Miami Heat. Two of those teams LeBron James has already played for and has won championships with. Many more will be trying as well, and I expect Rich Paul is somewhere getting already pitches and offers as we speak.
0: Yeah, that was Shams Shahara speaking a little earlier today on where LeBron James could potentially land after officially going to depart the Los Angeles Lakers. He's 41 now, LeBron. You wouldn't think it's going to be a money decision. Shams suggested there. I think that's pretty much stated the obvious. You wouldn't think it's for money. I think he's got plenty already. But yeah, going to be really fascinating to see where he does end up. You would think it's going to be for a team that is well and truly contending for a championship already with the squad that they have currently. You wouldn't think LeBron James is going to be joining a team that is developing or, you know, could push for a playoff spot. You think it would be one of the top-end caliber teams. And, yeah, I'm sure he's going to be teaming up with some stars. As lastly on the basketball as well, got to make mention of a fellow Aussie, Jock Landale, re-signing with Atlanta Hawks on a one-year $14 million deal. So great news for Jock Landale. I'm a part of the Boomers squad, of course, who also play this upcoming weekend as well against Guam. So yeah, good to see the Boomers back in action. And yeah, Jock Landale officially tying a deal with the Atlanta Hawks, who he's been playing some pretty good basketball for. 1 year, $14 million deal. So congratulations to him. Bit of tennis news as always. Wimbledon, well, that's well and truly begun. Plenty of Aussies are in action last night. Unfortunately, Alexei Popper in a defeat in straight sets. Same with Dane Sweeney as well, and a loss 2-1 for Isla Tomljanovic as well. So, yeah, not the results those three were hoping for, but Daria Kasatkina also in action later on this afternoon, about 6 p.m, so I don't have to stay up too late to watch her. But, well, the big headline, Maya Joint, the 20-year-old Australian defeating Serena Williams, 6-3, 7-6, 6-3. A fantastic performance for her. We know Serena coming in as that wild card. She is also 41 years of age. And, yeah, what a 44 years of age, I should say, there for Serena Williams. What a great win for Maya Joint. It was spectacular to see. And, yeah, I don't know. Serena Williams, I think there was always a little bit of discussion, her coming back to play in this Wimbledon competition, how she would actually go, and whether she did deserve the spot in the wild card. I didn't speak to any media post-match, and well, it's getting brought up again that she may be a little bit of a sore loser, potentially. I might ask Matty Grublich that when it comes to Sports Drive. He's a bit more up-to-date in the tennis stratosphere than I am. But, yeah, really interesting signs for Serena Williams post her loss. But why don't we hear from the winner, Maya Joint, the 20-year-old Aussie girl getting a fantastic win late last night. So let's hear from her and what she had to say post-match.
3: Maya, big night for you. How are you feeling after that match?
4: Yeah, I'm feeling pretty good. I'm very happy with the way I played today and just being able to win a match, even though this year's been pretty tough. I'm really happy.
5: Hi, Maya. Congratulations. What did it feel like sharing the court with Serena Williams, obviously one of the icons of the game and I'm sure one of your idols as well? And what was the environment and the atmosphere like in the stadium? Was it louder, quieter? What did you expect?
4: Yeah, I think the stadium's pretty much what I expected. Full, a full stadium and very loud. But they also cheered a lot for me, which I didn't think they were going to do as much as they did. So that was a nice surprise. But the atmosphere was amazing. I mean, I don't know the last time I played in such a full stadium. So that was amazing. And yeah, stepping out on court with Serena was something I never thought I'd get to do. I don't think I've quite processed it yet, but yeah.
6: Maya, massive congratulations. You talked beforehand about she didn't seem real to you because you'd never seen her in person. What was it like the first time you were in her presence and just that, you know, that imposing physical presence right alongside you?
4: Yeah, I think it was good. I saw her before I actually walked out on court. I saw her around Orangi a little bit, so that was good. when we were in that hallway before we walk out into center court, that was the craziest moment of my life. Just watching all the greats and the legends do that, for me to do that as well was just insane.
7: All right, congratulations. Serena has often said in her career that everybody plays their best against her, but she sometimes says with frustration. Did you feel like playing her brought out one of your best levels, certainly at least in recent times?
4: Yeah, I think this year's been pretty tough, I think result-wise especially. But I think in my last couple matches, I've been bringing my best game. And even though I didn't win a lot, I think I still had the confidence that I could win. If you're playing Serena, you have nothing to lose. So it makes sense that people play their best game against her.
7: Do you feel freer in your game just in this whole atmosphere?
4: I was pretty nervous. I don't think I was that free, but I got a good start, which was helpful. And I think I tensed up a little bit when I got close to winning. I think I played my best tennis when I needed to, which was good.
8: Well done. What did you make of Serena's level? Because you must have had, it must have been a strange match to prepare for in some ways, because none of us really, really knew.
4: Yeah, I didn't really know what to expect. I went in thinking that she'd bring her best game that she brought, you know, when she was at her peak, because, yeah, you need to prepare for the hardest possible match. I think she played really well. I don't know. I haven't really watched many of her matches, so, yeah.
0: Yeah, that was Maya Joint, the 20-year-old Australian, getting a fantastic win in Wimbledon last night against one of the greatest, Serena Williams. So congratulations to her. Just ticked over 1:30 here in Perth, so not too far away from getting to my guest on today's show, Mick Ablett, draft and development expert. So make sure to get involved on the station, 0429 913 913, if you want to text in, or you can give us a ring as well right throughout the afternoon, 94187700. Always plenty of footy to discuss. We'll get teams for Thursday night footy, Cats and Lions at GMHBA, getting round 17 kicked off with an absolute ripper on Thursday night. Jamie Cripps as well yesterday announcing his retirement. We might get mixed thoughts on his career. I think a very outstanding and underrated career, as I guess we look back now that he's hung up the boots. 277 games and 339 goals, playing with first the Saints and then the West Coast Eagles, of course, and a premiership player as well. So a very, very sound career for Jamie Cripps. A bit of contract news around the Fremantle Dockers as well. Aiden Riddle has signed a 2-year extension with the Dockers, has been buying his time for Peel Thunder, young ruck forward, obviously pretty far back in the pecking order there. But, obviously has a big future ahead and has extended his time with the club for an extra 2 years. We've got a debutante as well that's been announced, Matt Hill for the Hawks. And no, that is not the commentator. Former Melbourne Storm Academy player, in fact, from Katherine in the Northern Territory and related to the likes of Brad and Bobby Hill. So the Hill name in Aussie rules continues. And yeah, we know already the great legacy it's had. And with Nick Watson, the Wizard, missing this week, the young, lively, small forward gets his opportunity for the Hawks, who play Saturday morning against the D's at UTAS. So looking forward to everything to come in the sporting world. And, well, we're going to take a break here on the Wednesday Perspective. Make sure to keep staying tuned. And on the other side, we'll chat some more footy with draft and development expert Mick Applett. So make sure to keep staying tuned right here to Perth Sports Leader 91.3 Sport FM. Right back after this.
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15: 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I think all of those three teams have the capability this year to go deep in the finals.
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0: Just ticked over 35 minutes past 1 o'clock here in Perth. Glad to have your company on Perth Sports Leader. 91.3 Sport FM, Regan Spear in the chair with you for the Wednesday perspective this afternoon. Glad to have your company today for the 1st of July. Hasn't the year just absolutely flown by? And it is a great time to be a lover of sport at the moment. Plenty happening and plenty to keep up to date with as well. We are well and truly heading into the winter months of the year and, well, the pointy end of the AFL season as well. There's plenty to discuss. Mick Ablett waiting down the line with me today, draft and development expert. We'll discuss the Fremantle Dockers, the West Coast Eagles, and we'll have a look ahead into round 17 to come. Mick, welcome back to the show. Great to have you on. How are things with you at the moment?
1: Yeah, fantastic, mate. It's a lot of mixed emotions and a bit bittersweet. Obviously, heading back to Melbourne tomorrow to go home after being in WA for 8.5 years, and made the Perth Demons are rolling, and it's been one of the most rewarding things I've done in my football career is be part of that club for the last few months. And yeah, a bit sad to obviously move on from there, but I'll certainly be following the boys closely, and I haven't come across too many better groups of young men than what's at that footy club at the moment, so they've been an absolute pleasure to work with.
0: Yeah, they're going extremely well at the moment, and yeah, hopefully can keep on that winning role as well, both in the Waffle and in the AFL. It is getting to the sticky end of the season. More so in the Waffle, it's a bit tighter at the top. Peel Thunder and Claremont both on 32 points apiece, and well, the Demons not too far behind on 28, winning their last three. So they're well in contention to be going very far in this Waffle season. Hey, Mick, who would your pick for the Sandover be at the moment?
1: Yeah, it's a really good question. I mean, if I was to go purely from a Perth perspective, Charlie Dean's had an unbelievable year. I know he came from Victoria with big raps, and he's just been the backbone of that defensive group of Perth. He's an outstanding person and just having a ripping season. I think he had another 10 or 12 marks on the weekend or something like that. Obviously, Brandon Parfitt, another one that's... how he's not on an AFL list is beyond me. But anyway, I think those two guys from Perth perspective, but I think it's pretty hard at the moment to go past Jeremy Sharp. He's just absolutely tearing it up week in, week out down at the Peel Thunder, and when you're hitting the scoreboard like he is as well, he's certainly going to come under notice.
0: He's been fantastic, hasn't he? Unfortunately, can't break into this Dockers side. If he would, he'd be playing pretty much strictly on the outside on the wing. But, yeah, moving into that inside mid position at Peel, he's just really strived, hasn't he? And, yeah, racking up the possessions basically every single week, and has been one of Peel's standouts as they currently lead the Waffle competition and are the team to beat at the moment. Now, as we head into the AFL, Mick, geez, I'm pretty grateful these mid-season buys are done. And, well, I hate looking ahead to see that we have more overlapping games to come starting this round, but we won't get into that. We won't get started on that discussion. We've had that plenty of times already. So let's start with a bit of positive. The Dockers moved to 14 wins on the trot. Can you see there's a real system buy-in there from the playing group, Mick? They just look so well connected, as I guess you would be sitting at top of the table. But I don't know, just even from the outside, they just look like a very formidable group inside and out.
1: Yeah, I think it gets down to the health of their list, to be honest, Regan. It's been extraordinary, like their high-performance team and their ability to keep players on the park. Touch wood, it continues over this back end of the season, but that's where it all stems from, and when your list is healthy and there's competition on for spots, it just drives people to work harder and get better. And I think a lot of their growth has come from that next tier of players down. And you know, when you do have a healthy list and you're able to put the same group out there week in, week out, your connection's going to grow. So you know, full credit to that high performance team that's done the job that they have, because There's plenty of other teams that are at the other end of the spectrum, but they've certainly got it right, Fremantle Dockers.
0: Yeah, I thought it was great to see different players pop up in their win against the Suns. Michael Frederick kicking the first three goals from his three kicks of the game. I thought Carl Warner was just fantastic yet again in that back line for the Dockers. Is there anyone you think who may be having an underrated year of importance for Freo?
1: Oh, look, I think those guys that you had, Carl Warner, Judd McBee's another one that, you know, that's been able to come in and just give some really nice balanced impact. I mean, you've got guys like Mason Cox who, you know, people thought he was there as a backup policy for Sean Darcy, but he's come in, he's now thrown the gauntlet down and shown what he's capable of, which is, has had a great depth there. I just think overall that next group down, and then you've got, you know, the likes of Alex Pearce, who's probably in almost career best form. Josh Tracy's the best forward, the power forward in the competition. There's no doubt about that at the moment. And Jai Amos has been able to dig deep and find his best footy again. So when you start to get growth from that next level down, that's where your improvement comes from. And, you know, your Guns, your Murphy Reeds, Andy Brayshaws, you know, Caleb Sarong. They're superstars of the competition, but you can't rely on those guys to carry you week in, week out. And at the moment, they're not. They're getting great support from the next group underneath. And they've got a group of players that are just playing their role very, very, very well.
0: How did you see the Jackson-Darcy combination work out on Sunday?
1: Yeah, it's going to be better. I mean, Luke Jackson, we all know he's in Brownlow medal form. There's no doubt about that. The question's going to be, and I've heard a couple of debates over the last few days as to if you pit Cox and Darcy against each other, you know, in terms of ruck work, hit-outs to advantage, ability to go forward, you know, who's got the ability to cover the ground more. You really start splitting hairs, and there's arguments to be made for both players. So, yeah, look, I think Darcy's going to get a crack at it for a few weeks. I think he'll get the opportunity to put his best foot forward, and then, you know, they're going to have to make somewhat of a call going in. I reckon a month out from finals, I'm not saying they'll lock it in, I'm not saying it's concrete, but they're going to have to make a call on which way they want to go. And if, you know, either Cox or Darcy is out of form, you know, that's a different story. But I think they're going to want to go in with a settled ruck combination, particularly once September hits.
0: Yep, tend to agree. And, well, I think it has been the discussion for these past couple seasons or so. Last season it was whether the Dockers play Jackson solo or Darcy comes in if he's fit. And now this season it's is it who Jackson is going to partner up with. And I think Justin Longmuir is pretty fed up with us answering that question every week. But we'll see how it plays out. I thought Darcy played his role on Sunday, and a win for the Dockers nonetheless, which I'm sure they'll be extremely happy with. Now, what about the West Coast Eagles, Mick? Jamie Cripps announcing he's going to be hanging up the boots. What have you made and reflected on his career? A great career, playing, of course, at the Saints firstly, and then majority at the West Coast Eagles. Yeah, fantastic. Looking back, how have you seen his playing days?
1: Yeah, I was actually assistant coaching at the Centre and Zebras when Cripper got drafted to the Saints, so it had a little bit to do with him in his first year of footy, and you could tell he had a lot of raw talent. You know, work came out pretty quickly that he was keen to get back to WA, and he's been an incredible servant of that footy club. Probably one of those that flew under the radar a little bit. The West Coast Eagles fans wouldn't think that, but I think anyone outside of, you know, the West Coast Eagles supporter base probably hasn't given him enough credit for what he deserved over the course of his career. I mean, that small forward role's not an easy role to play. You've got to be hitting the scoreboard consistently. That's the expectation. And, you know, even in the latter stages of his career, he was still doing that at a very, very high level. So I congratulate Jamie Cripps on the career that he's had, and he can certainly walk out with his head held high.
0: He definitely can. It's going to be a big void to fill, that small forward slot for the West Coast Eagles. He played such an important role through those years where West Coast were at the top of their game, and it was an unfortunate way to see him go out with that injury in the waffle. But certainly going to be remembered as a great contributor to both the St Kilda Football Club and the West Coast Eagles. Now, what do you think of the Eagles' outing last week against the Blues, Mick? Do you think changes need to be made to their game plan specifically? Because I guess you could argue now that they have the personnel out there to win games of footy.
1: I think you've got to be careful. I mean, prior to the weekend, I thought they made some real progress in terms of their ability to win games and compete. They weren't getting blown out of the water anymore, and I made that comment that they weren't getting belted, which was pleasing. And then they come out on the weekend and let themselves down. But, you know, as an industry as a whole, we've got a tendency to make knee-jerk reactions. And, you know, it's one week where they really let themselves down against opposition that, you know, you'd probably consider to be in a similar sort of position in terms of going through and tweaking and rebuilding a list. So they'll be disappointed by that. Let's see what happens this week. Let's give them an opportunity to bounce back and see whether it was a one-off or whether there's something a little bit deeper. But, you know, I certainly wouldn't be going down a path of digging too deep on game plans and the like just yet.
0: What do you think of Harry Dean's game and year so far, Mick? It's pretty incredible how quickly he's developed as a young key defender. I think it's just been a joy to watch, to see a young kid coming through, you know, following in his father's footsteps and looking extremely comfortable at AFL level at, you know, age 18. Pretty incredible.
1: Yeah, it is. So I think there's a couple of things here. One, you know, I made a comment at the draft with Fox Footy. He reminded me of Tom Barrass in his ability to come off his opponent, intercept, make good decisions by foot. You know, very few players have got the capacity to read the game and intercept like Barrass and Harry Dean and the like. So, you know, he's in for a long, successful career, and what better mentor to have next to him than Jacob Wiedering, who's, you know, been just an incredible player for such a long period of time and been the backbone of that Carlton defence and really carried a team, particularly under trying times. So, you know, he's not just a great player, Jacob Wiedering. He's a great person, and I'm sure he's had a pretty significant impact on Harry Dean along the way too.
0: Now, last one on the Blues, and also last one before we get into the round ahead, Mick. There were 6 confirmed assistant coaches who are going to be involved in the Blues coaching search. Jamie Graham, James Kelly, James Rahali, Daniel Jan Siracusa, Corey Enright and Brendan Laid. Do you have much to say on any of these guys, Mick, on how they could shape up as

0: that he's been involved with. I don't know too much about the others. Corey Enright, I've certainly heard big raps on, you know, out of the St Kilda Footy Club and what he's capable of. I had the pleasure of playing against Corey early days when he was drafted to the Cats, and, you know, he's got a fantastic football brain. He's a very good football person. So, you know, those two guys are certainly a couple of quality contenders, and if they don't get a look in at the Blues, I don't think it'll be, you know, too many years down the track before they get a look in somewhere else.
1: Yep, looking forward to seeing how that plans out with the Blues head coaching gig, as well as the Bombers as well, and been very highly speculated. And yeah, I'm sure we'll come to a resolution in the next coming weeks or so. Looking forward to round 17 ahead, Mick. And well, it doesn't get much better than this to start it all off. The Cats hosting the Lions at GMHBA to start it all off on Thursday night. It's funnily enough that hasn't really been that close between these two teams in the past few matchups. Usually one gets the better off than the other. But yeah, hopefully it should be a very close clash on Thursday night to kick it all off. Who do you like here?
0: Yeah, huge game for both clubs. Interesting. I made a comment last week. I thought Sydney might have just struggled a little bit getting onto the wider expanses of the Gabba. Not that that holds any fear for any teams anymore. We've seen the Brisbane Lions very susceptible on their home deck. But I just wonder how, on the flip side, Brisbane are going to go travelling down to Geelong. It's a narrow ground, a lot narrower than what people realise, and it can catch teams out. So I think it's a big game. I think it's an opportunity for the Cats to just put a bit of a stake in the ground and remind people that there's still a quality outfit because they haven't been travelling that well. So I think the Cats get it done in a close one.
1: Now, the first of two Friday night clashes. You're speaking of the Swans there. They host the Doggies at the SCG. Quite a few have, well, I wouldn't say ruled the Swans out of going all the way, but, you know, ranking teams like Geelong, Hawthorn and Brisbane are ahead of a team like the Swans. How do you think this clash is going to go between Sydney and the Dogs?
0: Yeah, rule them out at your own peril. That's what I'd say. I think they're a quality outfit. They've got an outstanding coach in Dean Cox, and they've been consistent so far over the course of this year. So I certainly wouldn't be writing the Swans off. Errol Goulden back, give him an opportunity to run into some form, and all of a sudden they become a bit of a different beast. So I think the Swans get this one done. They're home deck. They don't lose too many there. They play that ground very, very well. Home fans, I just think they're going better than what the Dogs are at the moment.
1: Now, the West Coast Eagles hosting the Crows at Optus Stadium, 6:10 Australian Western Standard Time. A pretty much shock loss for the Crows in Showdown 60 last week. And, yeah, we expect them to come back and have a bit of a showing here against the West Coast Eagles, as we expect them to have a better outing than they did against the Blues as well. What do you think of this clash?
0: Yeah, shocking loss for the Adelaide Crows. I mean, when they just started to find a bit of form and we started to see a little bit of what we thought they were capable of prior to the year kicking off. But look, they'll bounce back. Keep an eye on Darcy Fogarty. He's got a fantastic record against West Coast, and for some reason seems to enjoy playing at Optus Stadium and against the Eagles. So just keep an eye on him. I think he'll probably put through a few majors, but I think the Adelaide Crows will be far too strong for West Coast. I hope the Eagles don't get blown out of the water again. I'd like to see them put up a better effort than that and just remind us that they are still progressing in the right direction.
1: Yep, tend to agree. And, well, Darcy Fogarty, 5 goals in the showdown, in a losing showdown last week too. And so, yeah, he's looking into some decent form, as hopefully the Crows can look to bounce back from a dreadful performance last week. Now, moving on to Saturday, Mick. Geez, this game would be pretty good at the MCG, but it's not, unfortunately. It's at UTAS, the Hawks and Melbourne, and they've already played a little earlier on in the year, and it was, well, the D's getting the better of the Hawks by 39 points. Do we expect similar, or are the Hawks a bit of a different team this time around?
0: Oh, I think the Hawks play really well in Tassie. They've got an outstanding record down there. I was disappointed watching them against GWS last week. I know they won. I didn't see

0: much to really like and get excited about. I thought it was a very workmanlike performance without showing anything outstanding, but I still think they'll get the job done down in Tassie. They won't have too many more games to play down there, so I think they'll enjoy going down there. And like I said, they tend to play well. They're certainly going better than what the Demons are at the moment, so I think they'll reverse that trend from earlier in the year.
1: And the Dockers head to Canberra, Marnica Oval, to take on the struggling and injury-depleted GWS Giants. Do you expect the Dockers to continue their winning streak and making it 15 in a row?
0: Yeah, well, Wharfy time will roll on, Regan. It's they'll get the job done. Something's not right at GWS. It was a better performance against the Hawks, but you just look at them and they're lacking something. They just, whether it's a bit of spirit, a bit of cohesion, I don't know, but something seems to be off of the Giants, and they're certainly not travelling that well and not a team that you can rely on week in, week out. Their performances have been very inconsistent over the course of the year, and the Dockers are going to be far too good for GWS.
1: And, well, speaking of inconsistent, the Gold Coast Suns, they've been extremely poor this past month and a bit or so. They've lost their last five games and now slipped to 11th on the table. Back at home against the Pies, what do you expect with this one, Mick? Can the Suns bounce back here?
0: Well, they have to. They don't have a choice. I mean, 10 or 11 weeks ago, we had them, you know, in the top couple as premiership contenders, didn't we? Myself included. And the wheels have completely fallen off. I don't think you'll see a Damien Hardwick-coached team not respond. And he's already made it clear that it becomes an eight-week season for the Gold Coast Suns on their home ground against a side like Collingwood that's not a finals contender, not a team that's on the move, in my opinion. They just have to get this job done. It's as simple as that. Whether they do or not will remain to be seen. I would give them an advantage, particularly playing in Queensland, but who knows? But look, they've got to get going at some stage, and they've got to have a genuine crack, and I think Dimmer will have them wound right up.
1: Yeah, it's going to be a really interesting game, isn't it? Looking forward to that one. About 2:15 our time here in WA at People's First Stadium, 11th versus 10th. The Pies also not ideally in a spot they would like to be either. But, well, the Blues certainly are. Mick, Richmond and Carlton at the home of footy, the MCG. Do you expect the Blues to make it seven games on the trot?
0: This will be a massive crowd too. Oh, I love this. So when the Big Four, and please don't be offended by this, WA people, but for the AFL competition to be healthy, Carlton, Richmond, Essendon and Collingwood need to be up and going. And obviously they've been struggling for a considerable period of time now. But this one's going to be huge. Regardless of where Richmond sit on the ladder, you know what their supporter base is like. The Blues are up and about after six games in a row, you know, coming out with a W under Josh Fraser. I think this will be their seventh, which is just stunning. To say that they could sit there 2 months ago and win seven in a row, you would have been laughed out of the joint. So I think the Blues get this one done. I think they take another step towards the wild card round, and I think it's very, very healthy for footy when the Carlton Footy Club's up and about, and their supporters too, especially that theme song at a packed MCG.
1: No, definitely tend to agree. Very happy for the Blues, and yeah, it's great to see them rolling. And yeah, geez, how good would a Carlton Collingwood wild card game be? It would, yeah, certainly kick off that new progress and new addition of the AFL final system with an absolute bang. Now, Mick, on to Sunday, just the two games. Essendon still winless under their interim coach, Dean Solomon. And they're up against the Saints as well, who have had a very inconsistent 2026 slump to 13th on the table at Marvel Stadium. Where do you expect this one to go?
0: I think St Kilda get the job done. They're clearly playing better football than what they were in the first half of the year. They seem to have got a bit of cohesion now, and I think it's the exact opposite for the Bombers. I think they're shot. They look devoid of confidence. They look devoid of cohesion and any sort of competitive desire, which is a disappointing thing to say. But, you know, I just hope, in my opinion, I think James Hurd is the man for that job. I think if anyone's going to unite the place and actually take the club forward at any stage, I think it's going to be him. He's an outstanding coach. He's got a great football brain. And, you know, they were 13-3, Regan, before, obviously, all the supplement scandal and the likes hit. And you can say what you want, but at the end of the day, he's proven that he does have the ability to win games as an AFL coach. And I know he's got what it takes to bring that footy club back together again. So the Saints will get this one done. I don't think the season can end quick enough for the Bombers.
1: Yeah, tend to agree, unfortunately. And, the Bombers really struggling at the moment. They brought it back okay last week against North Melbourne. But, some of the footage that's being shown and some of the plays that are happening and some of the efforts some of their players, especially senior players, are putting in, it's unfortunately not going to result in a four-point performance anytime soon. Now, finally on the Sunday, Mick, this should be an interesting game, actually. Port Adelaide coming off a big win in the showdown, hosting North Melbourne, who sit in ninth at the moment. They've won four out of their last five games, three on the trot. Where do you see this one heading off?
0: Yeah, it's interesting, isn't it? I'm debating whether Port Adelaide will continue in terms of their energy and their ability to take that energy forward and into this weekend. Because if they do, you know, you'd expect them to get over the Kangaroos. But, you know, was it a flash in the pan? Is it something that they can back up and they take great confidence out of their showdown win? That'll remain to be seen. I'm still not as bullish, I've said this before, as what a lot of people are on the Kangaroos. I don't think they're progressing as much as what some others do. It's a real 50-50 game. I mean, if you looked at the two sides purely on what, who you think should win, you'd probably lean towards North Melbourne. But as I say, Port Adelaide have got a lot of momentum on the back of that showdown win. They're in their home deck, so I'm gonna lean slightly towards Port Adelaide and think they can get the job done.
1: Looking forward to a big round 17 of AFL football ahead. Mick, pleasure chatting footy as always with you. Thanks so much for taking the time, and hopefully we can speak again soon. Enjoy the rest of your week.
0: Absolutely. Appreciate your time, Regan.
1: Thank you, as do I. Mick Ablett, draft and development expert, right here on the Wednesday Perspective this afternoon. Big thanks to Mick for jumping on the show today. It has just ticked past 2 o'clock, which means we do have to wrap up here on the Wednesday Perspective. Not to worry, Sports Drive with Manny Grublich. He'll drive you home from 2 to 5pm today. Waffle World from then, 5 o'clock, Talking Horses from 6, and then Track and Field tonight from 7. So don't go anywhere. I see your text, Mike, off the Retrovision text line, 0429 913 913, in regards to the AFL potentially bringing in a mid-season trade period. I might leave that to Maddie, and we'll discuss that in not too long. So don't worry, Mike, we'll get to that text in just a moment. But we do have to head to the 2 o'clock news and get the latest from our station sponsors as well. But like I said, plenty to look forward to, plenty of sport to discuss as well. Soccer, cricket, basketball, tennis, footy, the whole lot. So we'll have it all covered here for you on Perth Sports Leader 91.3 Sport FM. 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
3: I'm Mark Transfield. The Federal Opposition says the Prime Minister should be concerned with a fall in home values. Latest data shows property prices have declined in some areas, and while prospective buyers are happy with the decrease, some homeowners now have negative equity. Shadow Housing Minister Andrew Bragg says the fundamentals of the government's policies are flawed.
4: Because you've got a population growth which is strong, and you've got a housing supply system which is very small. So ultimately, in the long run, you are going to see price pressures, and you are going to see affordability get worse because they haven't addressed the fundamentals.
3: The federal government says people will be better off as a result of changes to mark the new financial year. Australia's minimum wage will rise above $1,000 a week, while income tax rates will also be reduced. Employers are now required to make superannuation contributions in each pay cycle rather than on a quarterly basis. Treasurer Jim Chalmers says the changes will help ease cost of living pressure.
5: We've got more tax cuts, more pay rises. We extend paid parental leave, the instant asset write-off for small business. We pay super on payday, and there's more relief at the Bowser as well when it comes to excise reliefs. We know people are still under pressure. That's why we're helping with the cost of living and why this day, 1st of July, is so important.
3: A horror house fire has killed one person and left two others fighting for life on the Gold Coast. More from Chloe Affleck.
6: The blaze erupted in a bottom floor bedroom at a home in Hope Island shortly before midnight. A man was inside the room at the time with two other men attempting to get him out to no avail. He was later found deceased inside. The two men, aged 44 and 84, managed to escape and were both transported to hospital with life-threatening burns. A 59-year-old woman and a 38-year-old man were forced to jump from their upstairs balcony to safety, with the woman breaking her back in the process. The home has been extensively damaged by the blaze, with investigations into the circumstances ongoing. It's understood police are treating the fire as a domestic violence incident. Chloe Affleck reporting.
3: Authorities in Mexico are searching for a Perth man who's been missing for nearly a month. Reporter Sarah Smith says his family is desperate for answers.
7: 35-year-old Jesse Bruzees was travelling in Mexico, visiting the holiday hotspot of Cancun. Police in Mexico are now working with the 35-year-old's family, and images of his distinctive tattoos have been released in the hope someone may see him. He was last seen at the Riviera Maya location in Cancun along Mexico's coastline.
3: More drones are being rolled out along Sydney's coastline to better protect beachgoers from sharks. They'll now be used year-round at 38 beaches stretching from Palm Beach to Cronulla. Patrols will be extended from dawn until dusk. Surf Life Saving New South Wales Chief Executive Stephen Pearce says they are looking for more drone pilots.
8: Here's a quick shout-out. If anyone wants to be trained as a pilot, specifically look for drones, go to our website. You know, we've got around 450 pilots already to cover this, but we obviously will need more. It's a great opportunity here to be part of life saving.
3: This is Air News. First to AFL, and James Hurd has confirmed he's officially in the running to be Essendon's next head coach. Here's what he told Footy Furnace.
9: Andrew Welsh and I had a chat on Friday, just letting me know that the process was about to start and that I'd be part of that process. So, yeah, it was good to finally have some contact from the club and have a chat about what the next steps are in this process that we're all looking forward to.
3: Turning to NRL, and Melbourne Storm back rower Ativalu Lisati has been ruled out for up to 8 weeks with an ankle injury suffered during Saturday night's thumping loss against Manly. Mexico is the latest team to book its place in the round of 16 at the FIFA World Cup. They've downed Ecuador 2-0. Earlier, France thrashed Sweden 3-0, while Norway beat Ivory Coast 2-1. Tennis, and Maya Joint says she's still yet to process her win against Serena Williams after cutting short the seven-time champion's return to Wimbledon. The 20-year-old Aussie claimed victory in three sets on centre court. Joint says the atmosphere was amazing.
10: I don't know the last time I played in such a full stadium, so that was amazing. And yeah, stepping out on court with Serena was something I never thought I'd get to do. I don't think I've quite processed it yet.
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12: Delays with a crash on Tonkin Highway southbound at Dunreath Drive at the airport. The left lane's blocked. Traffic is slowing up from Great Eastern Highway. Also a breakdown on the Tonkin southbound before Great Eastern Highway, Bayswater. Avoid debris. That's Sleech Highway westbound at Orang Road, Welshpool. Just a truck strap lying across the lanes there. Kwinana Freeway slowing up northbound through Rowley Road. Every minute of every day, a child is admitted to hospital. 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
18: 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You look at the ladder and you start thinking as a Dockers fan, rightly or wrongly, who are we going to meet in the qualifying final? Which team would they least like to play in that first final here in Perth in all likelihood?
19: I don't think there's anyone that they fear at the moment. I think the three other teams that are in the mix are Brisbane, Hawthorn and Geelong. I can almost put a line through Sydney, and I know people will say, well, they're sitting second on the ladder. I think all of those three teams have the capability this year to go deep in the finals.
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1: Yeah, the forecast for the rest of your Wednesday, the 1st of July. Can you believe we're already in the 6th month of the year? A top today of 19 degrees, showers still to come this afternoon and throughout the evening. We'll get to a minimum of 9 overnight. Top of 17 tomorrow, should clear up then, and then from Friday into Saturday, looks as though it'll be just partly cloudy. It's currently 17 degrees.
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1: 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Great to have your company this afternoon. It's hump day. Plenty of sport, though, to chat about. The World Cup continues on. Plenty of footy news to discuss. State of Origin now a week away. How about Maya Joint defeating one of the greatest, if not the greatest of all time, Serena Williams at Wimbledon last night? There's a whole bunch to get into here on the show today. So settle in all the way through until 5 o'clock before Waffle World takes over with Jacob Landsmere, Chris Mitsopoulos and Corey Watts. And don't forget Talking Horses tonight from 6 p.m. as well. But here on Sports Drive, coming up on the show today, we've got Mark Reddings. He's not too far away. He's going to join us to talk all things WA footy, so stick around for that. We'll catch up with James Renton for a FIFA World Cup update. Really looking forward to catching up with James on the show today because we had some great games today and, well, over the last couple of days, so we'll catch up with him. We'll catch up with a couple of assistant coaches in the Waffle in the second hour of the show. We're going to catch up with Corey Dell'Olio, forwards coach at South Fremantle, ahead of their clash against Subi this week, which will be our game of the day on Sport FM Round 13 action. And then we'll catch up with Claremont assistant coach ahead of their top-of-the-table clash with Peel Thunder. Mark McGough, 2002 Anzac Day medalist, is going to join the show as well. We'll catch up with Brett Benetti, as we always do on a Wednesday afternoon, for the latest in combat sports, thanks to the Perth Window and Door Replacement Company. And just waiting on word as to whether or not we'll be able to track down Alicia Mollick on the show today to chat
0: Wimbledon. But if we can't, we'll definitely talk some tennis. Nonetheless, we'll talk a bit of basketball because there's been some massive movement in the NBA. The cricket continues on. The Aussies through to the T20 World Cup final in the women's competition. So it's all happening right now. No better place to be than right here on 91.3 Sport FM, Perth's sports leader. And if you want to have your say today, you can. You can call up on 94 18 7700, or you can text through to 0429 913 913. Well, like I said, I'm Matt Grubelich. Joining me here in the studio right now for a quick Walker's Pest and Lawn Management sports update to get us going is producer Regan Spear. Hello, Regan.
21: Hello, Matty. Good to be here.
0: Yeah, great to have you, your company here in the studio. Great listening into the Wednesday perspective a little bit earlier on. Now, what is the biggest sporting news in your opinion right now that's happening? What has caught your eye the most?
21: It's a great question, isn't it? I was going to ask you, where do you want to start? Because there's
0: it's hard, isn't it?
21: I think, it's got to be the tennis, I reckon.
0: I think Maya joined.
21: I think it's going to be Maya.
0: Defeating. Did you see Serena afterwards?
21: Yes, I was going to ask you this because I'm not too, as well informed as the tennis news as maybe you are. I was going to ask, do you think that Serena Williams is a sore loser?
0: She was a sore loser in that match last night.
21: Yeah.
0: I definitely believe so. Yep. The handshake was, oh my God, get me out of here. I don't want to be here right now. It was dismissive, I thought, of Maya Joint, a young player who's had her biggest win of her career against arguably the greatest player of all time. I think she should have been a little bit more open and welcoming after that game, embracing. She was not. And then for her not to do a press conference afterwards and just release an average statement, I thought was disappointing. And her statement read, "It was really great to be back at Wimbledon. I never expected to be here. The atmosphere was amazing. Walking out was amazing. I definitely relished it and missed it and enjoyed the moment more than anything." So that was it. That's all we heard from Serena afterwards, which was just a statement that was written down. Nothing out of her own mouth.
21: Yeah, it's disappointing, isn't it? And I hope it doesn't dull over the performance from Maya Joy, because what a just firstly well, great opportunity for her.
0: She really should have stayed in retirement, Serena. If she wants to do the doubles thing with her sister, fair enough. But that spot probably, now you'd think, oh, okay, that could have gone to someone a little bit more deserving who's on the tour constantly and out there playing week after week after week. But then again, it's a great story for Maya Joyne, isn't it? Because if Maya played some random, well, no one would really be talking about it, would they?
21: Yeah.
0: So it's
21: Apple, good point.
0: You know,
21: point.
0: It's difficult. It's difficult with which way you look at it, positives and negatives. But yeah, it was disappointing from Serena, in my opinion, the way she acted afterwards.
21: Yeah. Tend to agree. And well, we know Wimbledon, it catches eyes, and it was good to see at least a good result for one of our young Aussies, because a few defeats last night, unfortunately, too.
0: Yeah, disappointing. Popperin, you know, where's he at with his career? I know he played a pretty good player in Lehechka, a number 13 seed, so it was never going to be an easy task for him, but I think he's regressed. Kokkinakis really took it to Bublik, but again, always tends to just go to these five-set matches in the first round and doesn't really go deep in any sort of tournament. He probably should have knocked off Bublik being 2-1 up too. So, you know, Demonor is probably our best hope. The number five seed, I think it's as good a chance as any. Jannik Sinner, we saw in the on the first day, stretched to five sets. Novak Djokovic stretched to four. He's older now. I don't know if he can win another Grand Slam. So you'd have to be looking at it and going, geez, the draw is probably as good as it's ever been for me, Alex de Minaur.
21: Yes.
0: No Carlos Alcaraz in this tournament. So I'd hope to see him at the very least reach a quarterfinal, but if not further.
21: Yeah, it's a great opportunity, isn't it? And I think we've spoken about a few opportunities lately for him where he hasn't really grabbed it by the scruff, but really none bigger than this in what a great stage in Wimbledon as well. So hopefully we can see him progress and play some really good tennis right to the very end. And yeah, it's always good to cheer an Aussie, hopefully all the way through. And yeah, it really does present itself for the Demon.
0: Now, I know you love your basketball. LeBron James, no longer a Laker. Kawhi Leonard reports he is back to Toronto. Which just massive names. I mean, these trades, there's nothing like it really in world sport when you get big names like this.
21: No, it's absolutely crazy. I mean, the trade period's only just recently opened up since the off-season's just taken place in the NBA. And, well, no one does it better, really. Big-name trades always creating headlines. And, yeah, we talk about Shams. He's the busiest man in the world at the moment, I think, with the amount of things the amount of news he's been breaking lately. The lead reporter for ESPN, but yeah, LeBron is a very interesting case. Could be going back to Miami, the Cleveland Cavaliers, Golden State, and I thought it was interesting as well, Matty. About 10 years ago, it was when Kevin Durant left OKC to join Golden State. But so it would be cool for Curry and LeBron to team up, but you wouldn't imagine he'd be going to a team that's developing, would you?
0: Yeah, I mean, the AFL sort of pales in significance, doesn't it, when you look at the NBA, just how big it is, the names that go, and then we're talking about Zach Butters and we've got to keep it so secretive. Yeah. And, you know, it's, you know, the money is a lot less than what it would be in American sports over there, but yeah, it's going to be a fascinating watch in the NBA. World Cup, have you been watching on?
21: Yeah, I was going to say, how good's a penalty shootout? I think that is up there with like a game 7 in an NBA final series. Just fantastic viewing for all.
0: So the question of the day on the show yesterday, on our Tuesday show, and you weren't here, so you didn't get to answer it or listen in. But my question that I put out to the listeners, is there a more high-pressure moment in world sport than lining up to take a penalty kick in a World Cup final?
21: Probably not. Probably not.
0: I think it might be number one because it has to be a moment where time slows down, all eyeballs are on you. There has to be a moment where you can get in your head about it. And so if you can stand up to that pressure, it's a marvellous thing, but so often so many people succumb to that pressure and miss. And we saw that yesterday with Paraguay and the Netherlands and even Germany and Paraguay. The Netherlands and Morocco, Germany and Paraguay.
21: Yep.
0: You know, we saw that there, and I don't think there's anything tougher in terms of a high-pressure situation. Maybe the one thing I thought of was lining up for a 100-meter final in an Olympics.
21: Mm-hmm.
0: That was probably the other thing I thought. You know, everyone goes silent.
21: Yep.
0: The hush over the stadium.
21: Straight ahead. You can see the finish line.
0: You've got all of your opponents lined up beside you.
21: Yep.
0: And you're waiting for that gun. I think that would also, you know, the pressure would really build there.
21: Yeah. I think the great thing with the penalty kick as well is also you firstly got the shooter, but then you've also got the goalkeeper as well on the other side.
0: Well, yeah, yeah.
21: So I think it's a mano a mano. Yeah, it's a great little mesh, and for the shooter especially, you know, you've got to be potentially thinking of the goalkeeper's moves, of what he's got to do, and I think a lot more goes into a penalty kick than you may think, but I think has to be definitely one, if not two, in the most extreme things to happen under pressure in sport.
0: Jamie Cripps as well, retired yesterday. Big news.
21: Yeah, huge news. Sad way to go out with his injury in the waffle. Unfortunately, with his knee, wasn't going to return this season for the Eagles anyway. But just very underrated player, I think. And I think we reflect on that now like we do when players announce their retirement. We sort of reflect on the fact that after that they were a very consistent player at the top level. And big shoes to fill for whoever comes in and plays that small forward spot for the Eagles. And I think, even looking at his goals tally compared to his games, you know, like pretty well over a goal a game. That's pretty significant for a half forward flanker.
0: Most definitely is. We're going to talk more about it next with Mark Reddings. Regan, thanks to you.
21: Thanks, Matty.
0: Producer Regan getting us going here on Sports Drive today. We're going going to clear our first break, and our first guest is coming up next. WA Footy presenter Mark Reddings is set to join the show. Don't forget, you can have your say. You can call up. You can send a message. It's the People Show at Sports Drive, back after the break.

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6: Welcome back to the show. Matt Grubelich driving you home through until 5 o'clock today, all thanks to Freight Mart. Great to have your company this afternoon. Plenty to get into. Let's catch up with our first guest here on the show this afternoon. WA footy presenter Mark Reddings joins me. G'day, Mark. Welcome back to the program.
7: Hello, Matty. Good to be with you.
6: Yeah, great to have your company. Now, are you back from holidays, I hear?
7: Yeah, it sounds like, yeah, I had about 4 days off last week. But, yeah, I wouldn't say it was a long break for the footy season. But, yes, yeah, so I had a few days away last week and back into it last weekend.
6: Very nice. Now, when you were away, do you disconnect from the sports world entirely or do you still keep your finger on the pulse?
7: No, not at all. Of course, the World Cup's on. I had footy when I was up in Bali looking at Thursday night, albeit going to dinner at the same time. So, no, I think if you love your sport, you're always finding a way to keep in contact with your industry, and that was the case last week. But it's nice to be back, albeit the sun and the heat of up there. I do miss it, given the winter that we're going through at the moment.
6: No doubt. Hey, just mentioned it before the break. Jamie Cripps yesterday announcing his retirement from footy. He's been a very good player for the West Coast Eagles over the last decade and a half, premiership player in 2018. The injuries have piled up a little bit too much for him, and like I said, he's hanging up the boots. What are your thoughts on the career that he was able to put together?
7: Outstanding, wasn't it? Of course, began at St Kilda and then came across to the Eagles, where he played a difficult role. Even speaking to Will Schofield last night, he mentioned that he had a gut-running type of set-up where he was sometimes unrewarded with his running, but certainly played a key element in that Eagles team going back to that sort of 2016, 17, 18 era when they were contending and, of course, winning a grand final. So, yeah, lots of love for the Cripper at the footy club. He was a very smart player around goals, and as I said, the work rate he had, his team-orientated play made him, I think in many ways, one of the more favourite players amongst the inner sanctum at the West Coast Eagles. So, unfortunately, and there's not too many players that go out on their own terms. He certainly didn't, given he hit his knee in that waffle game against South Fremantle, but you have to sit back and, from his perspective, I'm sure, enjoy the fact that he had a wonderful career, a premiership, made a lot of good friends and won a lot of respect in the footy world. So I'm assuming he'll be part of the motorcade on Grand Final Day around the MCG, which he thoroughly deserves.
6: Yep, that he does. And now, Harry Edwards, he was assessed by the concussion panel last week. He'll go through a three-month rehab program. He's going to miss the rest of the season, but his career does remain intact for the time being. I don't know, though, Mark, when you have to start facing concussion panels, it doesn't fill you with a hell of a lot of confidence long-term, does it?
7: I think his career is looking all but over, and that's not hoping, but as you said, just the triggers for what he's going through now, and just looking at the way he has been concussed over the past couple of years, not saying anything's innocuous, but it's not like some of the cases you've looked and thought, wow, he's been concussed under those circumstances. So he might just be one of those players that is susceptible to concussion. And we know there has been even a documentary on the ABC Four Corners on Monday about CTE and what footballers are facing in the future. I think you're right. He'll go through the process. I'm sure he'd love to keep playing. But at the end of the day, I think he's less than a 50% chance of going around in 2027, which is sad because not only for Harry, he's had a big chance to fill the boots of the likes of Barris and McGovern, who, speaking of players sidelined because of concussion, there's another one. In fact, the Eagles have got a list of them, which is pretty long. Brad Shepherd is there. We've got Venables. We've got Edwards. It's unfortunately a situation where the Eagles have lost more than any other club on this basis through concussion. But I tend to agree with you, Matt, with regards to his future. I'm sure he'll give it his best shot, but I just can see if he comes back to playing footy, he's one knock away from it being all over. And in that case, why risk anything with your health? As tough a decision as that would be.
6: I know Luke Beveridge has recently spoken about this, and I keep bringing this particular topic up on air, Mark, because I think the game could be going in this direction. I think it's becoming a semi-contact sport, personally, and maybe not tomorrow, but 10, 15, 20 years down the track. You know, I can honestly see a world where you can only apply a tackle standing up. It, you know, if you make any contact in an attempt to spoil, that would be a free kick, stuff like that. And that might not be a bad thing necessarily, but with certain changes, the game might, it might be going in a different direction. I don't know if it's going to be Aussie rules anymore come 10, 20 years down the road.
7: Well, I'd be wrong because it takes away the gladiatorial aspect of the game, which we know and love. And it's obviously built on the premise of protecting players and their heads and the concussion element. So I think what we are seeing, to maybe take a more positive view on this, is that I think players are becoming far better educated. And the execution of tackles, I think, has come a long way in the last two or three seasons. I know we see the odd dump tackle, but many of the tackles that are now penalised, you know, you look and go, wow, is he penalised for that? It does seem to me that they are becoming better at it. I think it's unavoidable in a sport like ours or the NRL, the NFL, you're going to have, it's a contact sport. How we minimise that without taking away the fabric of what the game is critical because we don't want it to become a game of touch. I just can't see that coming into play. Or whether we go to the extreme of having players take out, disclaimers with regards to playing at the top level or football at all. Yeah, it's an interesting debate. It's one that will continue, I'm sure. And I've got no doubt that these rules will continue to be tightened so that we see hopefully less and less concussions. But you know, as I said, even with the Harry Edwards incident, a couple of months ago when we saw him go down, you sort of shake your head and go, how does that happen under those circumstances? Because of a 360 sport, 360 game where you can be hit, I guess, from any angle, it does raise the question you've asked, but I desperately hope that we do see contact and tackling still part of our great game because I think we'd be a shell of a sport if we end up reducing it to a little more than touch.
6: Let's go to some positives. What makes you the happiest when you're watching a game of footy?
7: Look, I think there's two parameters. One is a good tight game of footy. Close games of footy can, even if they're not aesthetically pleasing, they keep you interested. They keep you engaged. So I think there's that. There's a spectacular marks, which you know we love to see. Still, the great goals. Yeah, they're the elements of. You know, people going to the footy, obviously, if you've got your emotional investment, your team winning. So, yeah, I think basically if it's individual stuff, it's the big marks, the specky marks or the great goals, which we still see plenty of in the modern game.
6: I think Fremantle will execute all of that the best right now. 14 straight wins, they made Gold Coast look like water on the weekend. That was a disappointing, I thought, performance by the Gold Coast Suns, but Fremantle, what a great win, and they don't look like they're going to get beat any time soon.
7: Well, if that's their attitude, that'll happen pretty soon. But you're right, the Gold Coast has been the biggest disappointment of the season. After knocking over the Cats convincingly in round zero, they have not fired a shot, and they're their senior players, there's a disconnect there. There's something not quite right. We saw it firsthand at Optus Stadium. But that being said, let's focus on what Fremantle's doing. It is very good. I didn't think they were super on Sunday. Again, a bit erratic in front of goal at time. At times, their footy wasn't as the highest standard we've seen. It was tricky conditions. But they keep winning, and it's a habit. Everything is habitual. And some wags keep saying to me, oh, they've got to have a loss sooner or later. Well, maybe they do. I'm not sure if they need to win the flag or certainly get to a grand final. But I think they can just keep playing the way they are. They don't have to rest players. They're not going to do that by the sounds of it, and nor should they. I mean, if Alex Pearce is a bit sore, any players a touch sore before the finals do that. But I think just keep rinse and repeat. Do what you do well. They're finding different ways to win. And that the habit is so good. And I think every day you look at what this Dockers team is doing and there's something, a new element that comes out of them. So I'm not of the opinion they need to drop a game. I think they probably will. And if they drop one, they might drop two. But the whole point of the exercise is to finish top two, particularly when you're living in WA, get those two home finals. Bear in mind, they hadn't had much finals experience despite what we're seeing this year on field. They haven't got what Geelong have done over the last decade. Hawthorn made a prelim last year. Adelaide, should they finish top four, disappointingly straight sets last season. And, of course, Brisbane are just waiting in the wings. Sydney has been to countless finals campaigns and haven't got it done. So it's okay to finish top two, which they're going to do. It's just a question of how will they handle the next element. But you can't answer that until they are confronted with it. And I'm very hopeful they succeed.
6: Jamie Graham, he wants to throw his hat into the ring for the Carlton job. What are your thoughts on Jamie Graham as a potential head coach of an AFL side? And who do you think is best suited at the Blues right now?
7: Hard to tell when you're on the outside. But look, all the people you talk to, and you really want to speak to the players and coaches at the various footy clubs. And over here, Jamie Graham is highly regarded. Tactically, I couldn't tell you, what he brings specifically to the table. But in terms of connection with players and the rapport he has with them, I'm led to believe that it's outstanding. And that is as much as important as anything that coaches do nowadays, is have that connection. So, look, I think he'd be worthy of getting a senior job in the short term. Carlton, quite possibly. But tell you what, if Josh Fraser keeps putting W's next to his name and they don't appoint him or he doesn't put his hand up, it makes the job for the next guy coming in, even if they don't finish the season with a flurry, there's a bit of heat on the new face at the club. So, yeah, it's a fascinating story with the Fraser situation not declaring his hand. The club obviously has to be looking at him extremely closely now, but they do have to go through the process. And there's probably five or six coaches in waiting that are ready to go. Daniel Giansiracusa, James Raleigh, James Kelly, Corey Enright's probably in the mix there somewhere. There's going to be a bunch of perspectives that are hopeful. And Jamie Graham, I think, is as good as any of those that I've just mentioned.
6: Here with Mark Reddings, talking WA footy. Let's go to the Waffle. Very tight season, isn't it? Although Peel Thunder have established themselves now as the most informed team. I think Perth probably second to them.
7: Oh, I think Claremont deserved to give just the latter situation. Look, Claremont have had a bit of a rough patch of a month, but their best footy at the start of the season for me was outstanding. So if you're doing a pecking order, I think it's got the latter at this stage. Peel with their availability from a health perspective is enormous. And if that continues, I can't see them not winning the flag, to be brutally honest with you. But yeah, Peel, number one seed, Claremont, and then I think Perth at the moment deserve to get some kudos, albeit I thought after that loss to Swan Districts when they coughed up a big lead that it was going to be a bit of a sticking point for whether they could bounce back from that. But Mark Stone and co have been able to negotiate their way through that, and they've played some good footy, knocked over the running premiers, they've beaten Claremont. So, yeah, the season's pretty even. East Perth's a team that I think is going to be tested a lot here because their injury list is growing, and it's going to really put Ross McQueen under duress to get the best out of his team between now and the finals. And there's no guarantee that the likes of Amaduri, Brayshaw will come back for the finals. So, yeah, the Royals in a bit of pain. South Fremantle are the question mark because we know the quality there, but they've certainly not played anywhere near their best footy for most of the season, to be totally honest. They look a shadow of the side, but again, you know that if they can finish in that top four or five, they'll they'll cause some issues. So, yeah, it's a pretty open competition. Teams are improving. East Fremantle, another tough loss at the weekend. They've been competitive in the matches I've seen. Swans probably out of the mix, and Subiaco improving, but still obviously a few more pieces to put together for Jared Schofield.
6: Yeah, the injuries are starting to pile up for certain teams, and I mean, I believe the two most informed teams are Peel Thunder and Perth, and if you look at the injury lists for them, for Peel, obviously the Dockers, there's almost no one on the injury list, which is unheard of at this stage in the AFL season, and for Perth, out of all of the traditional waffle clubs, they have the smallest injury list right there too, so that'll hold both teams in good stead. Here's one for you, because it's been a talking point, Mark. I want to get your take. Does Peel Thunder have a competitive advantage over the traditional waffle clubs?
7: Well, I suppose if you break it down as to what we're seeing now and the number of players that I think now, correct me if I'm wrong, I think it's 15. I think they can slide in on any given week or thereabouts, and 12 during the finals. I think there's a... Put it this way, what we're seeing now is some AFL-listed players lining up in the reserves for Peel. So on that basis, they have a competitive edge. I would say that's a fact at the moment. Conversely, if there were 10 injuries at the Dockers, they're at a competitive disadvantage. I don't know how you get the balance right, to be totally honest. But, you know, it is interesting, isn't it? We've seen Peel Thunder so competitive, so successful as part of their alignment with the Dockers. We haven't seen that replicated by the West Coast Eagles over the journey through various reasons. So a competitive advantage at the moment, if you're a waffle club who has to play them next week, and this week it's Claremont, then probably you say yes. But how you address that issue, if you're going to have a club aligned with the Dockers, you still have to allow their players to play at a decent level. So, yeah, it's one that's outside my pay grade, but it's an argument you could well have.
6: It is a tricky one, isn't it? Well, yeah, look, I might delve into that actually across the course of the show today and into tomorrow as well. Mark, it's been great chatting to you this afternoon, as always, so insightful. So thanks so much for taking the time today, and enjoy the rest of your afternoon.
7: You too, Matty. Good to speak with you.
6: Great chatting to Mark Reddings, WA Footy presenter. Does it all from the waffle to the AFL. Great job at 6PR. And a big thanks to Mark for joining the show today. All right, let's clear a break. If you want to have your say, you can call up 9418 7700. You can text through to 0429 913 913. Let us know your thoughts and opinions on the world of sport. We've got James Renton coming up next. We're going to talk the FIFA World Cup with James. So stick around for that. Plenty of matches to discuss and news out of the Americas, Mexico, the US and Canada. Corey Dell'Olio, Mark McGough, Brett Benetti, all still to join the show, and a whole lot more here on Sports Drive. Back after the break.

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10: Welcome back to the show. 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Great to have your company. Thanks to Freight Mart today. Well, plenty going on in the world of sport. The World Cup, it's taken over. How good has it been so far? 3 great games of football played earlier today. So joining me down the line right now for a FIFA World Cup update is football expert at the Far Post Perth, James Renton. James, welcome back to the show.
11: Good afternoon, Matt. Thank you for having me on.
10: Thanks for jumping on. Jeez, it's been good so far, the World Cup. We kicked it off today with Norway defeating the Ivory Coast 2-1. Ivory Coast, a late goal, 74th minute goal from Diallo. Well, you thought maybe we're going to extra time, and then Erling Haaland stepped up as he so often does, an 86th minute goal to seal the game for Norway 2-1.
11: Yeah, you're right. And I think it was a fairly even contest all round, to be honest. But I thought that throughout the balance of the game that Norway probably looked the better side and created the better chances. Antonio Nusa's first goal, I thought, was a product of some fantastic individual brilliance. From there, I think it was a little bit tight. Both sides couldn't really find that clinical edge. And then when it came to the second half with Amad Diallo, I thought his goal was really well worked also. Just some really good close control and a great finish into the bottom left corner. And, you know, as you were mentioning, it was like, is this game going to go to yet another penalty shootout? And it was that goal from Erling Haaland that wouldn't have come about if it wasn't for that forward run by Patrick Berg. It just went through that right channel of the Ivory Coast defence and a great cutback, and I'm sure that Erling Haaland was waiting for that ball to cross over the line, and it was an easy tap-in, a good finish by him nonetheless, and it sets up a really intriguing round of 16 clash for Norway where they take on Brazil, so looking forward to that one.
10: All right, France, they look pretty scary, don't they? I think they look an ominous 3-0 win over Sweden. They made easy work of them. Kylian Mbappe continues to put it into the back of the net with 2 more goals to his tally today. What are your thoughts on this France side? They look scary.
11: Yeah, and I think they've made a fairly emphatic case for them to be the team to beat, to be honest. I thought it was a complete domination from their end against Sweden, and what really stood out was their attackers. Every time they entered the box, there was always that sense of threat. There are other teams that you would have seen throughout this World Cup period where they get to the inside the box or around the box and they just look a little tentative and they don't have that degree of class or quality. And that's totally not the case with France. And just the way that they took their goals was a product of a really high footballing IQ and excellent technical quality. And while they butchered some of their chances a little early in the first half, when it came to the second half, I just thought they were really clinical. And particularly that final goal from Kylian Mbappe, just that run in behind, a great ball played to him and an outstanding finish inside the box. So, yeah, firmly believe they're the team to beat at the moment.
10: Yeah, it's pretty hard to look past them right now. What about the other result today? And Mexico, in their home stadium, they had to close the roof for this one. But they look pretty hard to beat in front of their fans. 2-0 win over Ecuador. They were just peppering it so early on. They looked like they were going to score about 3 or 4 goals in the first 3 or 4 minutes, the way they started. Mexico, they got the job done by 2 in the end. What were your thoughts?
11: Yeah, they did their damage in the first half. And I think what really stands out about their play is, look, they've obviously had the home crowd advantage, which certainly goes a long way in these sorts of tournaments. But it's their potency in transition. I think that will cause a lot of sides grief. And particularly those two goals that they did take in the first half, they were really well worked and they were taken emphatically. The first goal inside the box, second one a little bit just outside. But, yeah, they're a really tough team to beat. Disappointing from an Ecuadorian perspective, particularly if you're Piero Hincapié, who got sent off for the same action that Miguel Almirón from Paraguay got sent off at the group stage for. So disappointing for their campaign to end. But, yeah, I think everyone is a little more eyes wide open about the prospect of facing Mexico, particularly if you're England, because if they beat

0: far in the knockout stage that we've seen. A couple of upsets yesterday. We saw Paraguay getting past Germany, and then it was Morocco defeating the Netherlands, both via penalty shootouts.
1: Yeah, you're right. And I think, touching on Germany, first of all, I think it's huge alarm bells for them as a footballing country. Yet another World Cup where they exit early. Obviously, the round of 32 this time, but I think they didn't make it out of the group stage in either of their previous two World Cup tournaments beforehand. So the pressure will be put on for Julian Nagelsmann following this latest disaster. And just in that penalty shootout, it was really striking to me just how composed Paraguay were, whether they were taking their shots or their goalkeeper when he was stepping up against some of the German top-class players. Encouraging performance from Paraguay to go up against a side like Germany and prevail in a penalty shootout. And then as for Netherlands, similar story. You know, the Netherlands and Germany, they were both powerhouses of European football in the early 2000s and 2010s. And the Netherlands, you know, I thought they were thoroughly outplayed by Morocco. And while it took the Moroccans to beat the Dutch on penalties, I thought they fully deserved the win. So big concerns for the likes of Germany and the Netherlands, but a huge congratulations to those smaller countries in Morocco and Paraguay.
0: Hey, the goals tally, I mentioned it before. So when you look at all-time World Cup goal scorers, Lionel Messi is now first with 19 and counting, but Kylian Mbappe right behind him on 18. Those two have started like a house on fire at this World Cup.
1: Yeah, you're right. And I think with Lionel Messi in particular, I mean, he just ages like a fine wine. You know, I've been amazed by just how well he's performed in this tournament, how well he's taken his goals. And, you know, even though he's getting on in age, defenders still don't want to tackle him. They're still running back, still afraid, as if he's that Lionel Messi evolved from Barcelona. So he's been outstanding this tournament in particular. And then as for Kylian Mbappe, I think everyone has known that this guy has got immense potential. And I think we all knew that when he broke onto the scene in the 2018 World Cup. So I'll be really intrigued to see how the rest of his career goes, but it's no surprise that those two are currently leading the race for the Golden Boot in this World Cup, and obviously Messi in the all-time rankings. So it'll be interesting to see also from a separate point of view if Cristiano Ronaldo can sort his game out as well, because I think in terms of that broader Messi and Ronaldo debate, I think Messi is just continuing to edge forward.
0: Yeah. Oh, definitely at this stage. I think Ronaldo, personally, just looking at him, he's probably a last 15-minute sort of player. Come off the bench and hopefully he can score one late. But that's all I see him as a player kind of now. Is that the way you see him, or do you see it differently?
1: No, I agree. Because, you know, there were some comments that were made following, I think, Portugal's game against Uzbekistan, where Ronaldo, I think, scored a few goals, or at least a goal, and suggested that he was back. But you don't say that you're back against Uzbekistan, and he didn't back it up when they played, I think it was Colombia, when they had that 0-0 draw, and he just couldn't seem to get involved in the play, was, if anything, more of a hindrance to how Ronaldo plays. And I've loved Ronaldo's career since he was at, you know, Manchester United and Real Madrid. He's been a top, top player. But I think, unfortunately, Father Time catches everyone out, and, yeah, we'll be intrigued to see how he and Portugal go against Croatia in this round of 32 clash.
0: Now, we've spoken about the goal scorers and Lionel Messi, Kylian Mbappe. Those have probably been the two best players in this World Cup. Outside of that, anyone else that has really stood out for you?
1: Probably those two names in particular. But if I was to suggest a few, Ousmane Dembele and Vinicius Jr. I think Ousmane Dembele, I think he's putting forward a really strong case to win the Ballon d'Or. He's been simply outstanding for club and country. And then as for Vinicius Jr., I think, looking at Brazil and just how well they've started this tournament, he has been a big reason for that. So I think those two players, along with Messi and Mbappe, would be the guys that have caught my attention the most.
0: Yeah. What about Olise from France?
1: He's a good player. He's a very good player. But it just I think, speaks volumes of the depth and quality that France have in their front line, that they can just hurt you from so many different angles with their quality of players. And I think that's a large reason why they are considered the team to beat.
0: Hey, the Socceroos, let's get to them. Saturday morning, 2 a.m. start time. So, it'll be one for the early risers, or maybe just the ones who continue on through the night. What are your thoughts on this upcoming game against Egypt? How do you see it?
1: Look, I think in terms of sides that we could have faced in this clash, to get Egypt, you don't want to be jumping up and down and saying, yes, that's a free pass for the Socceroos.

0: improves, but you'd certainly prefer if you face a team like Egypt over someone like Belgium or even Germany. So there's no doubt that Tony Popovich and the Socceroos players won't be taking this lightly. They will be fully focused in terms of, well, how can they beat Egypt with or without Mo Salah? They've still got some really quality players for Egypt. Marmoush and Trezeguet can cause all sorts of problems for the Socceroos' backline. So I think it'll be a case of whether the Socceroos can impose their physicality on Egypt. I think it'll be a game where the Socceroos will not have a lot of the ball. So therefore, they need to be far more potent in transition and from set pieces than they have been this tournament. I think from an attacking perspective, ever since that Turkey game, the Socceroos have been really lackluster and left a lot to be desired. So it'll be intriguing to see what the composition Tony Popovich chooses the front line to look like. I would look to go for a bit of a left field choice at striker and have Tete Yenge there. And then you've got the likes of Nestor Iringunda and Christian Volpato either side, just because I think we need different forms of progression. We don't want to have a repeat of what we did against the United States where we couldn't build the ball out. So I'd look for something like that. And then perhaps you've got someone like Mo Toro to come off the bench as well. So I think we really need to get our plan of attack right, because I've no doubt that we'll look to spend most of the game mitigating Egypt's quality forward. So I'll be intrigued to see how this plays out.
1: Yeah. If we did play quite defensively and we got it to penalties, then anything can happen from there, as we've seen over the last day or so. So that'd be interesting as well. But hopefully the Socceroos win 2-3-0 and make it quite comfortable for us all in advance. And then could be Argentina up next. That would be the likely outcome. Hey, James, just before I let you go, any updates at the Perth Glory?
0: Yeah, some pretty significant updates. So recently the Peligra Group earmarked Wotton Reserve in Embleton. That's where Morley Windmills, I think their home ground is, to be the new high-performance centre for the women's and academy teams. And they'll also be using that same land to develop 208 apartments and a 1,000-seat stadium. And this is a project that has been driven particularly by Ross Peligra himself. And then there will be an announcement from the club in due course today that the CEO, Anthony Radich, will be stepping down after his four-year tenure with the club. Very sad to see him go, and personally wish him all the best in his future endeavours. So that'll come out at some point today.
1: James, on point as always. Thanks so much for your time today. A pleasure chatting.
0: Good to be with you, Matt. Thank you.
1: James Renton from the Far Post Perth here on Sports Drive today. Huge thanks to him for joining the show. We'll talk some Aussie rules in the second hour of the program. Corey Dell'Olio, not too far away, assistant coach at the Bulldogs, and Mark McGough, assistant at Claremont, is going to join the show. And I'll delve into the success of Peel Thunder, the Demons, to this point as well in the waffle competition, and just take a bit of a look at it as to why they have been the most successful teams in recent times. And then we've got Alicia Molik in the final hour. She's going to join us live from Wimbledon. A massive upset last night. It wasn't really an upset, but a great win for our Australian Maya Joint against a returning Serena Williams. 20 years of age, Maya Joint. So that's her biggest win in her career, hands down. And we'll also chat to the media man, Brett Benetti, in the final hour of the show. Don't forget, you can have your say. You can call here on the program, 9418-7700, the number to ring, or you can text through to 0429-913-913. Let's have a quick listen in to Geordie Boss, part of the Socceroos outfit ahead of that game against Egypt coming up on Saturday morning.
2: How do you look back on the other night? I'm not sure how many times you've looked at social media and seen some of the things that your teammates were saying about you after that performance, but it was a lot. How'd you deal with that?
3: I did see a couple. One of H, which was, we had a chat about it. But it was good. I liked seeing that. Obviously, you know, the boys are very supportive, and you know, it's really nice to have a group of boys that, you know, support you as much as they do. So seeing all that and, you know, talking to them and stuff like that it's really nice.
2: I'm sure you feel like you've got a lot more in you as well. Like, for them to talk that way, you didn't score, didn't assist. I know you'd think you've got a lot more and better football in you. Is that how you feel?
3: Yeah, I think so. Hopefully I do get, you know, an assist or a goal in the next game, or next couple games, hopefully. And then maybe a couple more comments from the boys will come out.
4: Hey, Geordie. Hope you're well. Can you just talk us through the differences for you playing on the right compared to playing on the left, how you think that lets you get the best out of yourself in, I guess, a different way?
3: Yeah, I think it's a bit different. Obviously, on the right, I'm, more likely to, or like, it's easier to cut in and stuff like that and get onto my left than on the left. So, it's a little bit different in that aspect. But, it's nice to have something different and try new things. And obviously I played there before. I played right wing and right back before, so it wasn't completely new, but I thought it was enjoyable.
5: Seeing as we'll be holding this for tomorrow when you guys are already in Texas, I've got some forward-looking questions for you. Your time here in Oakland is coming to an end. You've just had one of your last training sessions on the field. What's your time here been like, and how grateful have you been to have this as your base?
3: Yeah, really grateful. Obviously, the facilities have been amazing. Everyone's been so welcoming, and it's been, honestly, really, really nice to have facilities and a place like this as a place that we can train every day, do our work, and it's been very grateful for it.
5: A bit of a home away from home.
3: Yeah, exactly right. So felt very homely here.
5: And a bit of a weird one, because you guys are going to Texas. Texas is obviously the home of Southern comfort food, Texas barbecue. Is there any wiggle room on the World Cup diet plan for you guys, or are you very, very strict while it's World Cup time?
3: I'll have to ask Julie for you, but maybe if we win, we get a little nibble, but maybe that's about it.
5: What sort of things are you guys eating?
1: Yeah, we're going to stop it there. Geordie Boss ahead of the Egypt clash. Looking forward to that. Hey, it's hit 3 o'clock, so we're going to head to the news now. And coming up next, assistant coach at South Fremantle, Corey Dell'Olio, is going to join us. We'll chat to him about the latest out of South. Might even get his opinion on what's going on with the Bombers at the moment as well, a former team of his. So that's coming up after the news. 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
8: This is AIR News, Western Australia. I'm Alan Baskin. The Premier says he isn't bothered by leaked event spending figures. Documents seen by Nine News suggest $47 million has been spent by the state government to secure major sporting events. The price tags weren't publicly available until now, with the state government defending its commercial in confidence bidding process. Roger Cook says revealing the figures would give other states an advantage.
9: We want to make sure that we can be competitive when we're bidding for these events, but we don't want to give up our competitive advantage in relation to what are commercial in confidence arrangements.
8: The International Criminal Police Organisation, Interpol, has joined the search for a Perth man missing in Mexico. A global yellow alert has been issued for Jesse Brozees, who hasn't been in contact with his friends or family since June the 3rd. The 35-year-old's last known location was Riviera Maya, Cancun. Police Commissioner Cole Blant says while WA officers aren't involved in the search, he's supporting federal authorities.
10: They'll start working with the local authorities to initiate that search. Australians don't have any authority to do those sort of things, so they need the cooperation from the authorities of those countries. But what we do is make sure that the WA police, the federal authorities and the local authorities all work together to get answers for the family.
8: A 31-year-old has been charged after allegedly leading police on a chase in Perth South on Monday night. Police say officers tried to stop the Holden Commodore but had to stop their chase due to safety concerns. The driver's then accused of crashing into another car at an intersection in Kewdale and fleeing the scene. The 31-year-old Belmont man is facing 11 charges, including stealing and reckless driving. The Shire of Gingin has voted down a motion aimed at speeding up the response to beach erosion affecting Lancelin. At a special council meeting last night, Councillor Lincoln Stewart proposed a motion which included declaring the erosion a natural disaster that was voted down. Lincoln Stewart says he's urging council to get on the same page so urgent action can be taken to prevent parts of the town being swallowed by the ocean.
11: Welga is very willing and wants to help us, but they have to help us based on council's policy. The situation is dire. The alternative motion moved by President Balcombe last night is, in my opinion, more of the same. It's more talking. It's more acknowledging that, certain programs and certain funding exist. Talk is cheap.
8: WA's Royal Automobile Club is calling on the state government to do more to prevent road fatalities. WA is on track for its deadliest year on the roads in almost two decades, with more than 110 Western Australians killed in crashes so far this year. The RAC's Rhys Heron says drivers have become complacent.
12: We need additional focus on our intersections in Perth. That's where one in two crashes occur. And even things like funding for local governments to trial safer speeds in their areas. These are all things that can contribute to improved road safety outcomes.
8: A $100 fuel support payment is now available to all WA drivers with a valid licence, including learners. The payment can be claimed through the Service WA app, manually at any Department of Transport service centre, or through public libraries. Air Sport and Fremantle coach Justin Longmuir says he was happy with the ruck combination in Sean Darcy's AFL return on Sunday.
13: Like I said all along, it's game by game. You know, Gold Coast had two big rucks and we wanted to share the load a little bit more. The scoreboard was looking pretty comfortable, especially in the last quarter, so we were able to give Jacko a couple of breaks and lift Sean's game time because we don't want him having too little, but it was probably more of a game situation, and a Gold Coast thing this week will be different.
8: The Dockers trained with a full squad today and sit two games clear on top of the AFL ladder. They'll head to Canberra to face the Giants on Saturday. This is AIR News, Western Australia.
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15: An earlier crash in Greenwood, Hepburn Avenue westbound before Mitchell Freeway. That has been cleared away. And Freeway northbound, so Mounts Bay Road into the city, then Cedric Street to Reed Highway and at Shenton Avenue. Freeway southbound from the city out to Millpoint Road. Again, Belia Drive through to Russell Road as well. Tonkin Highway is slow in both directions at Welshpool Road East. And Roe Highway busy westbound at the Kenwick Link and again at Kwinana Freeway. 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
1: Yeah, the forecast for the rest of your Wednesday, the 1st of July, top today of 19 degrees. Showers still ahead with about 3 to 10 mil forecast of rain. We'll get to a minimum of 9 overnight, top of 17 tomorrow. Should start to clear up tomorrow and into Friday and Saturday before some late showers on Sunday. It's currently 17 degrees.
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1: Yes, welcome back to the show. 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So you can go back and have a bit of a listen if you wish, at the website sportfm.com.au is the place to go. Plenty still to come on the program. Brett Benetti's going to join the show. We'll catch up with Alicia Molik as well, live from Wimbledon. Mark McGough, Claremont assistant coach, is going to stop by. And Corey Dell'Olio, moments away, South Fremantle assistant coach. So stay tuned for that. But don't forget, you can have your say on the program. You can call up on 9418 7700, or you can text through to 0429 913 913. Simon in Subiaco is wanting me to ask a question to Mark McGough in regards to Mitch Barron. So I'll ask that question for you, Simon, when I do catch up with Mark later in the hour. Now, don't forget, Waffle World's up from 5 o'clock tonight with Jacob Lansmere, Chris Mitsopoulos and Corey Watts. So stay tuned for that. And Talking Horses is coming up from 6 p.m. as well. We'll get some more updates, all thanks to Walker's Pest and Lawn Management with producer Regan. A bit of news at the moment. So the Eagles have been given an exemption to delay naming their waffle team for this coming game against East Fremantle on Friday night. So they have been granted permission to delay that by a day. And yeah, that is, I'm just going to try and get further details on that as to why that has occurred, but there you have it. So the teams won't be out for that Friday night game from a West Coast perspective until a day later than usual. That game coming up on Friday night from Lafayne Park at 10 past 7. So just taking a bit of a look at the waffle at the moment. Peel Thunder flying right now, as we know, sitting on top of the ladder. 8-3. Claremont 8-3, but they've lost two of their last three. Perth have won three of their last three and sit 7-4 in third spot. South Fremantle in fourth at 6-5. Same as Subiaco, just behind them on percentage. Same for East Perth, behind them on percentage in sixth. East Fremantle in seventh at 5-6. West Coast eighth at 5-6. Swans just the three wins, and West Perth on the bottom with the one. So just having a bit of a look at it, if you can recruit well, if you can develop talent, if you can create a decent enough environment at a waffle club, if you can get a good coaching staff around the team, if you can stay healthy, and if you have WA football on your side, well, you're going to be competing for a premiership if you can do all of those things well. So if you can tick pretty much all of those boxes, you're a great chance to win a flag. And I think right now, Peel Thunder and Perth are ticking most of those boxes, and that is why they are the two most informed sides. And I'll get into that across the course of this hour here on the show today. But it's time to catch up with my first guest of the hour. South Fremantle assistant coach Corey Dell'Olio is going to join me.

0: Corey Dell'Olio joins the show. G'day, Dell. Welcome back to the program.
1: Hey, Gruber, how are we?
0: Great. How are you?
1: Done well, thank you, mate.
0: Good to hear. Long day's work, or are you off now?
1: No, still working at the moment, unfortunately. So I need to head down to Fremantle shortly for a bit of match review and then obviously going to main training. So might be a long night tonight.
0: What'd you take away from the game against Perth? An okay first half, but clearly in that third quarter they were able to get on top of you and you couldn't go with them.
1: We knew it'd be a challenging game to start, prior with Perth going really well and had some good wins over the last few weeks and, strong season. But, we're relatively happy at halftime. We come in, competed well, missed a couple opportunities, so did they. We're pretty confident. I think we're 2 goals up at halftime and, just want to tweak some things and, to Perth's credit, they came out after half time and, were sensational in that third quarter and I think it was 7-0. So pretty much shuts out the game pretty quickly and, back to the drawing board a little bit for us, essence, you look at it from a, once the emotions settle down and, it was really just a 15 to 20 minute period there in the game where they really got on top and, you take that away and it was pretty even keel for most. Most of it either side of that.
0: Mm. How are you looking to make up for the loss of Rusko in that forward line at the moment? Clearly, your main goal kicker last season and for most of this season. So how are you looking to make up for that loss? And obviously, there was no Bolognu on the weekend either, which would have hurt.
1: Yeah, I was going to give you a call, actually, if you were about this week.
0: I don't think I'd be fit enough to even run out a quarter these days.
1: He's a big miss for us. And then, obviously, Jordan was out with an ankle. He was touch and go, just missed. Hopefully, he gets through training tonight. And then we had obviously flirted with Noah there as well for a couple of weeks prior to him going away. Unfortunately, they're both away at the moment. So, they're two probably top 10 waffle players. And, there's nothing we can do about it. But we have to, work with what we've got, Cooper Clark-Ewing played really well on the weekend after a couple of quiet weeks. So, we'll consider him. We'll consider some other options. We looked at playing a little bit more smaller on the weekend. We thought the conditions would probably be a bit more wet than they were. But we'll look at, obviously seeing if JB is available and then, look at, obviously, our guys playing the reserves. And, we're always looking to sort of move some things around a little bit and keep, potentially throw some midfielders there as well who are dangerous forwards when they're down there. But, it's a little bit of a balancing act at the moment. And in the last sort of 4 or 5 weeks, there's been multiple games we've only kicked 4 or 5 goals. So we're getting the ball in there, but unfortunately not getting a big return out of it. So it's a work in progress. We don't have Trey, unfortunately, or Noah, so we'll have to tweak some things again this week to get it right.
0: Would you look at Solly James this week, or is it a little bit too early for him? Would he have to go through the reserves?
1: Yeah, ideally we would. I'm not entirely sure if he's even up for selection this week. I think it might be another week, but I actually don't know. Don't quote me on that one. But he would need a run in the reserves regardless. Maybe a couple. He's had a long layoff, so. He's only really done main training for a couple of weeks. So if he was to play footy this week, he'd definitely be in the reserves and then, we'd hope to get some footy into him because he would be handy and he would be handy, for a large part of the season, but he hasn't just been able to get going at all this season in terms of from an injury point of view.
0: Mm. Jermaine Jones, what does he give you in that forward line? Because he's been thrusted in there in recent weeks and at various times across the season. What does he give you when he presents up forward?
1: Yeah, it's a funny one, JJ. It's a hard conversation because, in terms of as coaches, because he's been playing so well down back for us and gives us really good drive. But, he's naturally a forward as well. Played super AFL footy as a forward and has got that natural goal sense. So I think 2 weeks ago we brought him down there. I think he hit 4-3 and had a lot of opportunities and set a couple up as well. So it gives us a different look and, defenders have to obviously match up with him and obviously he's a concern. He didn't get much of a look on the weekend, so you kind of rob and Peter to pay Paul a little bit when you do take him out of the back line and then you don't get an impact out of him forward. So, again, a bit of a balancing act, but he gives us a really good look when he's forward and, he's a really hard one-on-one player. to match up on. So, yeah, we'll have to obviously think about that again this week. But, you know, from our point of view, we're probably looking to keep him forward at the moment just to give us, you know, a couple of different looks at goal with a lot of our, you know, forwards obviously out with injury or, you know, away.
0: Matty Parker and Hamish Free, how have they looked since returning?
1: Yeah, again, two guys, you know, would have loved to have had more on the park. Been a bit of the story for the last sort of 6-8 weeks for our squad. But, you know, Hamish came back and played really well in his first week back. He's probably, you know, to his own, you know, respects, a little bit off in the second week, which is naturally does happen, I think, when you come back from a long layoff. That second week back's a little bit harder to get going. But, yeah, great to have back in the side, and just gives us a really, you know, more balanced look as a team as well, and gives us a bit of flexibility with playing like a West Love down forward or something like that as well. And then, yeah, Parksy, you know, has barely been on the park as well with a couple of hamstrings and then obviously a suspension. So, yeah, he got going a little bit, Parksy, but, you know, probably a little bit below his best, and would expect him to obviously give a little bit more to the engine room again this week as well. So it just gives us a little bit more depth across the the 18 as well. So we think, you know, we'll get a bit more out of them in the back half of the year, and obviously hopefully get a bit of a runner on going.
0: And just on the injury list, how are you guys looking from a health perspective?
1: Yeah, I think we're not too bad now. Yeah, you know, we've obviously had Ball and you go down as well, but then, you know, he'll definitely be training tonight. Solly's training. We've obviously got those guys away. Hamish Free's back now, so we're starting to get the guys back where we had, you know, that 6-week period there where it was looking pretty grim on an injury front. But we've got all those guys starting to come back now. They just need to get a couple of runs under the belt to get back to their best because they've missed, you know, substantial, you know, layoffs for us.
0: Do you find there are difficulties in backing up a premiership season, or does it all reset? You know, round one, 2026. What's behind us is behind us, and we look forward. Or are there challenges?
1: Yeah, it's an interesting one. I think if you asked me at the start of the season, you know, prior to round one, I would have said, yeah, there's definitely challenges. You know, it's hard as a mindset thing to really be at your best and get through pre-season, you know, with the same sort of vigour compared to, you know, 12 months prior for any team, not saying us in particular. But funnily enough, our pre-season was, you know, really good, you know, similar standards to the year before. Then, you know, I think we won our first five of our first six games. So I don't know if we can use that as an excuse, to be honest, because we were up a goal and playing some really good footy. And then, you know, we have had some personnel issues, which, you know, has tested our depth of our squad, and then you lose a little bit of form and, you know, probably a bit of confidence as well. So I think overall, I think it is definitely a challenge, and it's a great challenge to have where, you know, we challenge that group that I don't think we've had a back-to-back premiership team at South Fremantle maybe for the since the 60s, maybe something like that. So it hasn't happened historically that a team has been able to, you know, go back-to-back, and what a great opportunity it was. And yeah, as I said, our standards were really high, and, you know, we couldn't fault the group and the way they were putting in. So, you know, we've definitely hit a bit of a lull period, and it's a good challenge for them. It's a good challenge for us as coaches and them as players as well to see, you know, if we can respond. You know, it's not all roses this year like it was last year. So, you know, it is an exciting challenge, and it gives good, you know, it gives opportunity to a couple of guys coming into the team as well to play where we didn't rotate our squad too much last year. So, yeah, we see it as an exciting one. We want to get it right. And, you know, the big thing is at the moment is just obviously tweaking those things and actually getting the buy-in from everyone in the whole squad and coaches to get it right and to bounce out and have a, you know, good end back into the year.
0: Yeah. Well, we'll be at the game on Saturday, 2:30 start time at Freo Oval. South Fremantle, Subiaco. What are your thoughts on your opponents in the Lions? They're a pretty strong outfit.
1: Yeah, they are. They are. We had a really good game against them, you know, at last time around. And, you know, they've got I know they've got a few guys back now as well and have played some good footy. And they've probably played a similar sort of season to us with a couple, you know, a couple of down periods and then some strong form as well. You know, they've got Schofield back now as well. You've got guys like, obviously, Mayo and Borchette that up forward, which gives them a really potent look, and then some quality backs as well. So, yeah, their talent across the ground is, you know, is very strong. And for us, it's, and for them, I guess, it's an 8-point game now, and I think we're going to have a fair few of them moving forward. So it'll be an exciting game. And, yeah, as I said, I know we had a really close game against them last time where they challenged us, especially late in the game. So we're expecting very similar, and it'll be interesting to see how it pans out.
0: Yep, looking forward to it. And you can tune in to us live on Sport FM from just after 2 o'clock. We'll get underway on the call. Hey, Del, just before I let you go, I did want to ask you, being an ex-Bomber, what are your thoughts on the situation currently in their search for a head coach and how the club's travelling?
1: Tell you what, I've had this question a fair bit lately. For a guy that's only played three years there, it's good to get some opportunity to discuss the Bombers. But I'm not here or there, to be honest. But, I think a fresh start's always the go. I'd really love Herdy as a coach. I think he's a great person. Real good people person, and obviously has that aura about him, and there'd be a core group of people down there that would obviously love to see him come back. I think my point of view, and not that it matters, but I think I'd love to see a fresh start and to move forward, try an untried coach. I know they've done it before, but I just think a fresh start. If they do go down this route and it doesn't work out, then they're back a long way, I think. So it's sort of a move on for me, but my gut feel is he's probably going to be involved one way or another. So wait and see. But it's a bit of a shame how they're going at the moment. Hopefully they can sort of get themselves up and going in the not too distant future.
0: Yep, they've been down for a fair while now. Hey, Del, thanks so much for your time. Great chatting as always, and all the very best for the rest of the season at the Bulldogs.
1: Thanks very much. Good man. See you soon.
0: Corey Del Olio, assistant coach at South Fremantle. Big thanks to him for joining the show today ahead of that clash. Coming up on Saturday afternoon, you'll hear it live on Sport FM. Round 13, waffle action from Fremantle Oval, the Bulldogs and the Lions. Friday night footy, West Coast, East Fremantle, Peel Thunder, Claremont, top of the table clash from Lane Group Stadium down in Mandurah, 1:10 start time. We're going to catch up with Mark McGough in about 5 minutes' time to chat the latest out of the Tigers. We'll catch up with him. Alicia Mollick still to join the show. Brett Benetti to stop by too, so stay tuned for that. We'll also see East Perth, which will be a great game from Leaderville, and then West Perth and Swans is going to be an interesting one too from Joondalup. Two teams searching for wins this season, so that'll be a telling game as well. So just back to the two teams in the comp right now who I think are the most informed sides in Peel and Perth, and what they're doing extremely well. So you've got to be able to recruit ex-AFL players or just interstate players. You've got to be able to find them as well. And you have to be able to do it within a certain number of points and a salary cap, of course, in the waffle, right? So if you have concessions like Peel Thunder and like Perth do at the moment, that's going to really help your cause. And look at who the best two teams are in the comp right now. It's those two teams. And then you go through the rest of the list that I mentioned before, and those clubs are ticking the boxes in recruiting well, developing well, having a decent enough environment, a great coaching staff, a healthy list, and having WA footy on your side. If you can tick all of those boxes, you're going pretty well. So for Peel, they're a little bit different because they have the Freo alignment. So they get current AFL players on their list, and the majority of them play for the league team. But they've also recruited well interstate. So they've brought in Lockie Tardrew this season, Sean Hunter. They're playing some great footy. And then you've got even guys like Archie Caldo and Josh Mathey in the reserves who are knocking down the door. They've been killing it. I could very well see them coming back into the league side as early as this weekend with the way they've been playing. And they're allowed 9 interstate players, Peel. So theoretically, they could field a side of only AFL-listed players and only recruits and have no locals in their team. But in saying that, they have developed some good talent in Scott Tuia, Jack Sears, Ben Hancock, we know, has been a long-time player for them, Corey Tregenza. So that's a tick as well. And then they've got the environment there. It's an AFL environment with Fremantle's fingerprints all over it. Sam Skinner, who was on the show yesterday, is a great operator. They've got some really good morale there at Peel, so that's a tick. The coaching staff, obvious tick. Adam Reid, Jeff Valentine, Chris Mayne, Todd Curley, Tendai Mazungu. The health of the list as well. So Fremantle have almost no one on their injury list, which is unheard of in the AFL at this point. in the season, and that's all that matters for Peel. It doesn't even matter if their locals are significantly injured. As long as the AFL team is healthy, that's a tick too. And then they've got WA football on their side with the competitive advantage of having current AFL-listed players on their team. So that's Peel. Then you go to Perth, the team who I think are second to Peel at the moment. They've got their ex-AFL players. They've got the reigning Sandover medalist, Charlie Constable. They've got Brandon Parfitt, Geelong Premiership player. Blake Schlensog set to return very soon. Charlie Dean down back, who I think has really steadied that defensive unit. They've got some great recruits from over east. Aaron Clark, arguably the best forward in the competition. Guaranteed, just about to kick three goals at every game. Jack Klusky's come over. Freddie Brayshaw, Indy Kirk. Lockie Patton's a recruit, not from interstate, but he was at West Perth, so that you have to look at that too. One of the most dangerous players around goal in the comp. And then their development as well. Will Tilby, Elijah Scoble, Baxter Phillip, Matt Taylor, Corey Byrne, obvious veterans now, but they came through the ranks at the D's. And, well, you probably need a good age range too across your list. That I should note that as well. That's another key factor that you'd probably need to be a successful waffle side. The environment, you know, they won their first final in forever last year. They've got some great people there. Chubby Styles, a great man. The Redlegs bar is one of the best in the waffle, if not the best. So that's a tick there. Coaching staff, Mark Stone, very well experienced, great mind for footy. Michael Broadbridge, who's been a great part of Sport FM this season. He's a fantastic footy brain. I think he's one of the smartest minds in the waffle, in my opinion. So they have that up their sleeve. That's a tick. Their health, they have the shortest injury list in the waffle out of the traditional side. So just five on there at the moment with Blake Schlensog a test. So that's pretty ominous. And then they have WA football on their side because they have the concessions this year and next in terms of allowing for more total player payments. So they have a bit more money to spend. They have an extra interstate player to recruit as well. They have 10 players they can recruit from interstate as opposed to the regular 9. Yeah, they've got some concessions with WA football. They've got them on their side. So there you go. Another tick in the box. And I think that's why we are seeing those two teams with the most success in recent weeks at this stage in the season. Hey, well, Claremont, they've been pretty successful too. So why don't we get to Mark McGough, assistant coach at the Tigers, up next ahead of their clash with the top of the table Peel Thunder down in Mandurah. Stay tuned here on Sports Drive.

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6: Good afternoon. Checking the freeways. It's busy northbound over the Narrows into the city at Hay Street and further up Mitchell Freeway, busy Cedric Street to Reed Highway and Shenton Avenue. Heading southbound, slow from Hay Street down to Millpoint Road and Billia Drive to Russell Road, further along Kwinana southbound. Tonkin Highway a bit busy, both directions at Hale Road. And it's busy westbound to the entry to Kwinana Freeway on Roe Highway. Also active in Rivervale, Orang Road, eastbound at Francisco Street. It's Dylan. That's the latest traffic on 91.3 Sport FM.
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13: 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Plenty still to come. And we'll continue the WA footy chat right now because Mark McGough is going to join the show.

0: Yes, assistant coach at the Tigers, 2002 Anzac Day medal winner, Mark McGough, joins us. G'day, Mark. Welcome back to the show.
1: Thanks, Matt. How are you?
0: Yeah, great. How's things? And, yeah, how's it going at Tigerland?
1: Yeah, good. It's been pretty interesting last sort of month. After winning the first six games on the trot, sort of, then we lost three out of the next four and probably should have lost against Subiaco when they had a shot with about 5 seconds to go, 20 metres out, and hit the post. So we got a little bit lucky there. And then just a good, solid, tough win on the weekend and some pretty trying conditions down at East Freo. So I think, like most teams, are sort of dealing with a few injury issues and, you know, it becomes a little bit of a grind at this time of year, so you just got to make sure that you front up each week and put your best foot forward and try and get as many results go your way as possible.
0: Yeah, what'd you take away from that game against East Fremantle? A good win to be able to hang on because they were surging late.
1: They're a good team. They're a good one-on-one team. They're a good contested team. So it was a really good challenge for the boys, and their ability to hold on, whilst, you know, disappointing that we gave up a 5-goal lead, their ability to hang on at the end and win some sort of crucial one-on-one and contested ball was a real testament to some of the boys and some of the players that stood up, especially when we had a couple of injuries as well. You know, Austin Van der Strijf, really sort of heart goes out to him. He was in for his first game and then just caught one of those sort of accidental horrific injuries, which is, you know, just an unfortunate part of playing football, and he's somehow going to have to deal with that, and I'm sure he will. He's a quality young man, so hoping, you know, his health and the surgery goes well for him. So he copped a fractured eye socket, a broken nose, and a collision with a teammate. And again, both players' eyes were for the ball, and it's just, yeah, as I said, one of those unfortunate accidents that sometimes happens in footy.
0: Yeah, all the best to him. Really good young player coming through the ranks, and it's definitely not the last that we'll have heard of him. Enjoyed watching him through the Colts over the years and, yeah, make his way up to league level. Outside of Austin, how is the injury list looking?
1: Yeah, it's, again, like we might, depending on how he trains, Davis might be back this week. Maximin is probably, you know, a good sort of 6 weeks away. And then, yeah, there's always a few boys that are a little bit sore. You know, we'll see what happens with Rogers this week, how he trains. So, yeah, as I said, like all teams are sort of dealing with different injuries at this sort of week, and you just got to, you know, back the guys that are coming in and sort of back your systems and back, you know, the desire of the 23 that you have out there to perform on the Saturday.
0: That midfield group, how's it looking at the moment? Obviously, it starts with Ollie Eastland in the ruck, and he's been fantastic once again this season, and so has that midfield group with the likes of England, Elliott, Sam Alvarez in there, of course, Bailey Rogers when he is out on the park. So how's that midfield group working for you?
1: Yeah, it's really good. And I think, you know, openness to being flexible and playing multiple positions and having different players come through there at different times is sort of a real credit to them. So we can continue down that pathway. And I think, you know, look at the good AFL systems. They've got multiple players that are sort of going through the midfield and going through different positions. So it's just about the boys being flexible and buying into that process that, you know, they are able to play in multiple positions depending on the context of the game or what we sort of require at that particular stage.
0: Where's Zach Mainwaring best suited? Is he a small forward? Is he a midfielder? Is he a combination of both? Where's he best suited to?
1: I think he's very good in both parts. You know, it's been a real sort of, you know, developing area of his game where he's been able to come as an inside mid and have an impact. And, you know, I think he takes those sort of footy smarts that you have as a small forward, which is probably, you know, arguably the hardest position to play on the ground as a small forward. So he's sort of been able to take that. You know, he's really diligent with how he prepares, and you know, he's very receptive to get feedback and to improve all the time. So yeah, I think he's sort of equally as suited to, you know, just sort of where we need him, and our best sort of lineup. Sometimes it's him going forward. Sometimes it's having him as an inside mid.
0: What's that mid-forward connection like? And, yeah, the forward line at the moment, feels as though Jaden Hunter, Kieran Gowdy, two key targets there. In and around that, you probably get some nice small forward goals, but I would say generally it's the singles. It's, you know, Mainwaring might kick one, Headland might kick one, Muzica might kick one, but you don't get multiple out of them. Is that something you'll need to boost a little bit with your smalls, or is it okay just having the likes of Hunter and Gowdy as your two main goal kickers?
1: Well, again, it's very, you know, again, every sort of player's got their role, and, you know, sometimes from externally, you don't see the little intricacies and the things that we ask some of the small forwards to do. So, you know, positioning to create space for the other forwards to work into, defensive pressure, supporting the wings. You know, we sort of take that all into consideration when we're looking at how they're performing. And it's sort of more as a unit, I suppose. And they're coached very well by Glenn and Ash. So we, you know, as I said, like when the ball's getting delivered in well, you know, and getting locked in there, and we're getting sort of multiple sort of opportunities to score, and that's done as sort of a collective unit rather as individuals. So they don't necessarily, in answering your question in a very long-winded way, like they don't really have to score multiple goals to be an effective part of that forward line.
0: Now, one here off the text line, this is from Simon in Subiaco, wanting to know what's happening with Mitch Barron at the moment.
1: Yeah, Mitch, he just, unfortunately, had the name escapes me, the scaphoid injury of his wrist, which he got some surgery on. It didn't work out. And because there's such a lack of blood flow to that particular muscle, he's probably going to get some more surgery. So he's a great bloke, great young man. He's been, you know, probably one of the fittest sort of positions of his life in terms of the running that he's done. He just hasn't been able to get out on the park just because of this sort of quite delicate specific injury that he sort of had to deal with. But as I said, the manner in which he's sort of gone about it, and, you know, is a real testament to him as a person. So Mitch, I don't think he'll be back this year.
0: All right, that's disappointing to hear, but all the best to Mitch. Now, let's get to this weekend's game. A top-of-the-table clash. You're going to head down the freeway to Mandurah to take on a rampaging Peel Thunder who have just been brilliant in recent weeks. How are you going to look to take them down?
1: Well, it's going to be tough. They're very well coached and well drilled. You know, you've got the depth of the AFL listed players, and then you've got some very good, you know, waffle listed players as well. So they've got very few weaknesses. So, you know, the things that we'll be focusing on is us, and, you know, we have to work to our strengths in obviously order to beat them, and we're going to have to be at our very best if we want to beat them. So it's going to be a massive challenge for us. And as you said, they were super impressive against West Perth, but they've been super impressive for the sort of last sort of 6 weeks, which is why they're top of the table at the moment.
0: And just, Mark, just before I do let you go, just on the AFL, how are you seeing it at this stage in the season?
1: I think the teams that are managing their lists the best are the ones that are doing well. You know, because Freo is so strong, they have so few injuries, but Peel is so strong as well, sort of a little bit of a flow-on effect. Mm. So those teams just with less injuries to key players, they're doing really well, and you just hope that, you know, for teams like Freo, that's able to hold up for the back end of the year, because it's, you know, If your team doesn't have that depth, sort of like a team like the Giants don't have that depth, you know, and they've got sort of 10 of their probably best 23 out, they really suffer. So teams that, again, are healthy, you know, it's no secret, and probably because of the, you know, 18 teams that there are in the competition now, a healthy list, they aren't as deep as probably what they used to be. So the team's bottom sort of few can get a little bit exposed, you know, probably just not being ready for AFL footy yet. So, yeah, Freo are looking in a very good position at the moment.
0: That they are. Hey, Mark, it's been a pleasure chatting today. Thanks so much for your time and all the very best for the upcoming game and the rest of the season at the Tigers.
1: Thanks, Matt. Thank you. Bye.
0: Mark McGough, Claremont assistant, Anzac Day medalist back in 2002. Big thanks to him for joining today's program. All right, time to clear another break. Up next, producer Regan's going to jump in quickly for a sports update. We've got some audio of Justin Longmuir to play for you as well. Brett Benetti's going to stop by and Alicia Mollick to join the show as well to talk some tennis. So stick around for that. Don't forget, you can join the conversation. You can have your say on the open line, 9418 7700, or you can text through to 0429 913 913. Matt Grubelich driving you home through until 5 for Freightmart.

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0: Retired, not out when she was batting. So, yeah, I guess we'll have to wait on her fitness. But you know what? I think even without her would be a pretty good shot.
1: Best of luck to the Aussies. But, yeah, they almost don't need it. They are flying right now.
0: Absolutely. And, well, speaking on Carlton and who they're going to potentially appoint as their new head coach a little earlier on, they've released the, I think it was six assistants that they're going to be doing an interview process with. Cal Toomey, he's come out just moments ago in regards to the Tassie Devils head coaching job. That interview process has begun, according to him, and it's been nailed down to three coaches, all very formidable: Nathan Buckley, John Longmire, and Ken Hinckley are the three.
1: Well, those are the three that we all suspected.
0: Yep.
1: So there you go. John Longmire, I guess he's the one I heard was the front runner out of those three, but yeah, you probably wouldn't really go wrong with any of those three, would you? Because they're so well experienced, and they've, you need that probably as your first head coach of a new club.
0: Yep, 100%. Yep, they need that big name coach to come, and yeah, I'm sure they're going to be trying to find success. You know, very, very shortly when they come into the competition. Just lastly, Matty, heading into the Dockers, you would have seen a bit of Aiden Riddle play for Peel Thunder. He's extended for two more years.
1: Yep, well done to him. So, got best on 2 weeks ago in the reserves against East Perth. And then I think he returned this past weekend against West Perth and played a decent game. So, yeah, definitely some real potential there. Very tall player. So he might find it tough with the likes of Darcy and Cox and Jackson in there. But, yeah, I'm sure he's going to be a player of the future. So congratulations to him. And, well, speaking of the Dockers, why don't we have a listen in to the head coach, Justin Longmuir, because he spoke earlier today.
2: JL going for 15 straight. When does it end?
3: Oh, no, going for one straight. Like, and that's our mindset. Yeah, we haven't looked too far in the past and held on to too much of that. We haven't got too far ahead of ourselves. We've been trying to stay in the moment. Yeah, and that's what's allowed us to get here. And I was tongue-in-cheek the question, but it's just been our mindset all year, and it doesn't change. You know, we play a really dangerous opposition in Canberra this week, and we need to make sure we lock in on them.
4: How do you feel about the trip to Canberra? We don't go that often. I think it's been 4 years.
3: Yeah, it is what it is. Don't worry too much about that sort of thing. You get fixed to play where you play, and yeah, we'll go there happily. Yep.
5: You're in the middle of three games in 12 days. I'm sure next week will look a bit different, but does this week look a bit different as well?
3: No, not really. No, we've had decent breaks between our last couple of games. Yeah, we only do one main training session on a 6 day break, but it'll still be a solid session. Yeah, players these days tend to handle 6 day breaks really well. So, yeah, and that's all we're concerned about is GWS at the moment.
6: It's supposed to be 10 or 11 degrees in Canberra that day. Does that have an impact? Is there a way you can prepare for that?
3: Yeah, by living in Perth, it's been freezing. You get a long jacket on, overcoat. Like, yeah, it's been cold here, so I don't think we'll go there and it'll be any colder. I think game day it's supposed to be 13, 14 degrees, so we're used to that.
6: And as the year goes on, you mentioned you're trying to stay in the moment. Does it get harder to do that, or do you fear it could get harder to do that as this streak builds and you get towards finals?
3: Not getting that sense. I don't get that sense personally. I don't get that sense from the players. I feel like somewhat like we're through probably the loudest noise. Around when it got to 8 or 9 wins or 10 wins, I felt like it was at its loudest there. I feel like things have settled down somewhat. So it doesn't matter what team you're in, where you are on the ladder, what position. There's always external noise and distractions, and we've felt the criticism, and now we're feeling a bit of praise, and you handle both the same way. So we're just leaning in on those experiences, and that's what's allowing us to stay in the moment.
7: Have there been any moments, maybe around that 8, 9, 10 win mark, that you have noticed that maybe the guys are getting a bit ahead of themselves and you've had to pull them back, or have they been pretty good throughout?
3: Haven't had to pull them back once. No, I mean, there's reminders every now and then, of course. So, yeah, and I think the leaders have been doing a really good job of setting the example for their teammates, but also, narrowing their teammates' focus at the right time. So, and it's sometimes if you try and bring too much focus to sticking to the process and you make too much of it, it can work the other way as well. So

0: we've just tried to be really balanced with what we do and put a lot of trust in our players, and they're responding.
1: Sean Darcy's game time was about 60%, obviously a bit more than Mason. Do you think that's sort of the balance you try and, you know, hold at?
0: Like I've said all along, it's game by game. You know, Gold Coast had two big rucks, and we wanted to share the load a little bit more. The scoreboard was looking pretty comfortable, especially in the last quarter, so we were able to give Jacko a couple of breaks and lift Sean's game time, because we don't want him having too little, but it was probably more of a game situation. And a Gold Coast thing this week will be different.
2: How did Sean pull up?
0: Yeah, he was good. He was that fresh, he did a bit of running after. So he's in a good space. I feel like his body's in a good space. He's had a good 5 week stint of playing football now with a bye in there, which has gave him a little bit of a reprieve. So, yeah, he's in good space.
3: Were there signs during the pre-season heading into this year that the club was ready to take this kind of leap forward that it seems to have done? Or is it sort of a case of just the components coming together at this stage?
0: Probably not pre-season. Think back end of last year, we were in pretty consistent form. We had a 6-win streak and maybe a 5-win streak. So we've been in pretty good form for a long time now, and being able to, you know, stay, all the things I've spoken about, stay in the moment, that type of thing, that's been building over time, and there's never one person, one moment that gets you to this stage. It's learning from the experiences in the past and building on what we're doing and getting better week in, week out. So, yeah, I don't know whether it was pre-season, but it's been building for a long time.
4: Will you tinker with midfield rotations at all? Like, you tend not to a lot. Do you just stick with what works?
0: Well, if you look at who we put through the midfield, we probably consistently across the course of the year we've put, I don't know, at a guess, eight players regularly through the middle of the ground, including our wingers and half forwards. There's not really any tinkering that needs to go on. Every now and then, game time might change, roles might change based on who the opposition is paying attention and those type of things. But we're not gonna try a whole heap of different things. It's such a fickle game. If you flirt with form, you can get put on your backside and lose momentum pretty quickly. So we've got to balance all those type of things.
5: Your ability to defend has been a strength for a while, but after holding the Suns to 3 goals in the weekend, that's got a little bit more attention. So has anything changed down there? You're obviously the best team
0: really
5: in the competition.
0: No, not really. I think we've been a very good defensive team for at least five years now. So, yeah, that hasn't changed.
1: On that note, Carl Warner has gone from strength to strength. What can you tell us about him and how he's kind of broken his way into that role?
0: He's just a pro the way he goes about his footy. He's always looking for things he can improve on. He's got a real good self-awareness of where he's at and what will take him forward. I just love that he's flexible with his roles. He's got a good aerial game, good ground level game. He's built on his ball use. But I just love his courage. He puts his head in the hole for his teammates, and he's a real team player. So, and there's been a number of those guys that have taken a step forward, if not two steps forward, which is really helping us. And a lot gets spoken about, you know, the so-called stars in our team, but him, Chappie, O'Driscoll, Wagner, they keep reeling off, and I've missed a few, and they'll get chitty with me for missing him. But there's just a number of players, well, all our players have taken a step forward in their games, and that's what's really pushed for competition for spots, and it's really helped our depth, but it's also helped us build really consistent footy.
1: And guys like Wagner, you mentioned, Sharpie and O'Meara, those guys would probably be best 23 in any other team, but they're having a stay in the Wolf now. What's your message to them to make sure they kind of don't, you know, drop their head at all?
0: No, really, it's just about being ready when an opportunity comes. They've been around footy long enough that they'll know that there'll be an opportunity between now and the end of the year, and they just need to make sure that they're in really good form, doing what we ask at Peel to be ready to take an opportunity. And we've seen a number of times throughout the year where we've had a few injuries and players have had to step up, and, you know, I mentioned Driz before, he's one of those examples. Probably went out of the team and was unlucky at the start of the year, and then came the opportunity presented when Caleb and a couple of others got injured, and he came in and played his role and has stayed in the team, and that can happen to any of those guys.
5: Murphy Reid was obviously influential on the weekend. Are you surprised teams are investing a little bit more attention into him?
0: Well, I think teams are. And I talked about midfield mix. I think that allows those things to evolve, and it gives you know, him, Caleb, Bolt, when they get attention, a bit of flexibility to change their roles up. You know, I think the last couple of weeks, Bruce has got a little bit more attention, and he's been able to work through that, and the flexibility allows him to play different roles.
1: There's been reports that a few clubs looking for senior coaches might have their eyes on Jamie Graham. Obviously, you'd love to keep him, but do you think he could step up and be a senior coach?
0: I've said it before. I think he's got a great resume. He ticks a lot of boxes. And he's got my blessing to talk to whoever he needs to talk to. So, I think he can walk and chew at the same time.
5: What do you think of Jamie's strengths as a coach?
0: Oh, he's got great relationships with his players. He's a really strong educator. I think he's well-rounded resume in terms of coaching his own team, but also coaching different lines at different footy clubs and seeking, you know, different cultures to work around and be involved in. So, yeah, I just think he's well-rounded, and there's probably not too many better resumes out there, I wouldn't have thought.
4: I don't know if you hear from the board much these days, but nice to have Luke McFarlane, former teammate of yours, joining.
0: Yeah, it's always good to get people on the board who are knowledgeable about the game, and Luke's also got a really good business aspect to his life and family aspect to his life, and he's going to be a welcome addition to the board as are both our new additions. So look forward to catching up with him at the club a little bit more.
2: Justin Longmuir speaking to the media earlier today, the head coach of the Dockers. All right, time to head to the news now. Big hour of footy, so we'll turn our attention elsewhere in the final hour of the show. We're going to catch up with Alicia Molik, Australian tennis great, live from Wimbledon. She's going to join us, part of the Nine News team. We'll talk the latest out of Wimbledon. Big win for Maya Joint last night against one of the greats of all time, if not the greatest, in Serena Williams. Brett Benetti's going to stop by as well to talk all things combat sports. And don't forget, you can have your say on the show. You can call up on 94 18 7700, or you can text through to 0429 913 913. Matt Grubelich driving you home. It's now time for the news.

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2: Air News headlines. I'm Mark Dransfield. Making news today, the federal government says a drop in property prices will not be permanent, with values to rise over time. The opposition says the result shows budget tax changes have hurt the market, putting some homeowners into negative equity. A suspected people smuggling incident off the far north Queensland coast has raised questions about the government's handling of border security. A man's body has been found following a house fire on the Gold Coast that's also left two men in a critical condition with significant burns. The family of a Perth man missing in Mexico for nearly a month say they're becoming increasingly concerned about him. 10 new life-saving medicines have been added to the pharmaceutical benefits scheme today, half of them targeting cancer. And actor and comedian Gene Wilder has been resurrected by AI for a Netflix series on Willy Wonka. In air sport, World Cup co-host Mexico has advanced to the round of 16 with a 2-0 win over Ecuador. St Kilda coach Ross Lyon will reportedly meet with Lachie Neal in the coming days as the Brisbane Premiership winner weighs up a move to Melbourne. And Maya Joint says she's yet to process her win against Serena Williams after cutting short the seven-time champion's return to Wimbledon. The 20-year-old Aussie claimed victory in three sets on centre court. These stories and more today. This is Air News.
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3: Watch out for a crash on Kwinana Freeway in Jandakot heading southbound after Roe Highway. Towies and an ambulance are on site. Multiple lanes are blocked and there's debris scattered across the lane, so seek an alternate route. The earlier breakdown in Brentwood has just cleared Leach Highway eastbound before Kwinana Freeway, but traffic remains a bit slow on the approach. Every minute of every day, a child is admitted to hospital. 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
12: Now, the forecast for the rest of your Wednesday, the 1st of July, a top today of 19 degrees outside. A little bit of rain being forecast. We'll get to a minimum of 9 overnight. Top of 17 tomorrow, just cloudy. Doesn't look as though there's too much rain being forecast. Pretty clear for the rest of the week. It's currently 17 degrees in Perth.
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12: 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Well, plenty going on in the sporting world. We've been talking a bit of footy just before. World Cup continues on when it comes to soccer, when it comes to cricket as well in the women's. There's a lot happening, and Wimbledon is well and truly underway. Massive win last night for an Australian in Maya Joint over arguably the greatest player of all time, Serena Williams. Joining me down the line this afternoon to chat all about it is Australian tennis great from Nine News, Alicia Molik. Alicia, welcome to the program.
15: Well, it's great to join you from Wimbledon. Yeah, it was an impressive outing yesterday for Serena Williams. And I think, the anticipation and the build-up here at Wimbledon was just something like I've never ever witnessed or been a part of before. And what a daunting sort of occasion for Aussie Maya Joint. So I thought she actually handled the situation really well. She admitted the night prior she'd only got to bed at 2 a.m. just worried and quite anxious about the match. But maybe that just took that little edge off her. But yeah, just an incredible comeback for Serena, 44 years of age, and it was incredibly impressive. Had she perhaps had maybe a couple of matches in a tournament environment under her belt, you know, I think she would have got over the line yesterday. But it was so impressive.
12: It was. How do you think she handled herself post-match?
15: Yeah, look, that's up for debate today, and there must be a very good reason why Serena didn't attend her press conference. We are yet to find out. Generally, it's a player's obligation to do so, but she no doubt would have been shattered. But still, you know, come part and parcel. Playing professional tennis, it comes with it. You need to service the press. That's what sort of drives events and the interest, and she's created so much interest. I've never seen a photographer's pit as full as it was yesterday on Centre Court. I was pretty fortunate to land one of the tickets into the match, so I was there live, and it was just, it was one for the ages.
12: And what are your thoughts on Maya and her potential moving forward? Obviously still very young. This is her biggest win, no doubt, in her career so far. What's her potential?
15: Yeah, look, I think this could be the juncture in her career where, you know, she really takes off. Up until this point at Wimbledon, she had only won just two matches throughout this year. Actually, three, but the third was a walkover. So she was incredibly low on confidence leading into the match against Serena. And perhaps maybe beating one of the greats of the sport just could inspire her, you know, to go on to greater things. She's proved that she's an incredible ball striker. She more than matched it with the pace of Serena. But, what I liked seeing from the Aussie was just, her calmness on court. She wasn't overwhelmed. And that's what I think, all the champions of the sport have. They're calm, incredibly calm and cool under pressure. And she was able to display, I think, that type of personality in the most of, the pressure points and the crucial moments in the match. But, what a match to remember for Maya. I mean, she'd you'd be watching that one over and over in the future, wouldn't you?
12: Oh, no doubt about that. And what about a couple of our other Aussies in the women's side of the draw in Kim Birrell and Daria Kasatkina, who will be in action very shortly, actually?
15: Yeah, it was a great day out, first round for Kim Birrell and fantastic first round win for Daria Kasatkina, who, by the way, plays today. That will be an incredible opportunity for her. I think she can get to the third round, a newly crowned Aussie. So she's playing with a little bit more excitement and zest, incredibly proud to play for Australia. And Alex de Minaur, of course, getting through as well. Lots of doubles on today too. Actually, Nick Kyrgios plays with Alexander Bublik. So that will be absolutely box office. I'm pretty sure it'll be difficult for anyone to get into that court. But the Aussies still going pretty strong. I mean, Wimbledon traditionally has been a surface that the Australians really flourish on. Everyone loves coming to the net, generally speaking. you know, playing aggressive tennis. It's at the same time, all the Aussies are incredible fighters and battlers. So there's always great atmosphere around the Aussie courts too. You know, Rinky Hitchikata losing in five, you know, so much green and gold out there. And that's what Wimbledon brings out, the best of the tennis supporters around the world.
12: Yeah, Kokkinakis against Bublik, another one there. Just lastly, before I let you go, Alicia, is the Demon our best hope to win at Wimbledon this year? It's probably his best opportunity when you look at it. The fifth seed, Jannik Sinner, seems gettable at this stage. No Carlos Alcaraz, yeah, Djokovic agreed. Is older. So, yeah. What
15: are
12: your thoughts?
15: Look, it's anyone's. And also, I think, you know, the conditions are quite warm. They can be testing for the players. I mean, it was on display during the French Open for Jannik Sinner, really, really struggling in the heat. And I think what this type of surface too for Alex Dimonor, it just lends itself to shorter points. He's such a good mover. He can recover so well, but hits a flatter ball. And on these grass courts, it just really tends to shoot through. So it's a match made in heaven for the Demon. He made a final just a couple of weeks ago. You know, anything on any day is possible. So I'm absolutely confident he'll get to the second week, but I think it's the inner belief that will have to be absolutely present for the Demon to go any further.
12: How good is Wimbledon? Can't wait to see what the rest of the tournament has in store for us, and can't wait to see you on Nine News across the Wimbledon event, and don't forget to tune in to Nine News Perth tonight at 6 p.m. Alicia, thanks so much for your time today.
15: Well, thanks for watching the coverage on Channel 9. Thank you.
12: Alicia Molik, Australian tennis great here on Sports Drive this afternoon. A big thanks to her for stopping by, taking some time live from Wimbledon, of all places. How good. And, yeah, some Aussies still alive. So how will they fare? Well, it's going to be pretty tough with some of the big names in this tournament. But, yeah, like I mentioned there, Alex Dimonor, probably his best chance at this stage in his career. The fifth seed had a good win in the first round, straight set, so he gets to move on relatively quickly. And, yeah, the draw seems pretty good for him at the moment, although a tricky matchup in Adrian Mannarino coming up next for him tomorrow. Hey, let's clear a break. Up next, we'll catch up with producer Regan. We'll talk a wide variety of topics, and then Brett Benetti's not too far away. He's going to join us to talk the combat sporting world. Don't forget, you can join the conversation. And don't forget as well, Waffle World up tonight from 5 p.m. Don't tune in at 6 and expect to hear Waffle World, because at 6 we'll be talking horses and Waffle World will have finished. But looking forward to seeing Jacob Lansmere, Corey Watson, Chris Mitsopoulos back in the studio very shortly. But stick with us on Sports Drive. Still plenty to come. All thanks to Freightmart. Up next.

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6: 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Thanks to Retrovision. You can dial in on that number, 0429 913 913. This listener asks, Friday night's Waffle Eagles game. The Eagles AFL coach wanted the release of their Waffle side delayed by a day. Didn't they request the Friday night game against East Fremantle? Yeah, I believe that would have been a fixture that the Eagles would have wanted. Actually, I've just gone out to seek some clarification on that. So it's about aligning with the AFL team selection and integrity. So obviously, for the West Coast Eagles, when's their AFL game coming up on the weekend? That's
7: also Friday night.
6: Friday night. So I guess they just, yeah, they're probably just going to wait it out a little bit. And make sure it aligns. Now, I do have the fixturing of Waffle matches rules and regs in front of me. So I'll just read these out to you. So this is 3.1.2 fixturing of Waffle matches under the rules and regs of the Waffle competition from WA Football. The fixturing of matches will be determined by WA Football, including details relating to the 1. Location of matches, 2. Date of matches, 3. Time of matches, and 4. Configurations of the finals matches. But here's the one. Here's the kicker for me. WA Football will endeavour to fixture in the best interests of the Waffle competition overall and will take into account a range of issues relating to fixturing, including but not limited to 1. The number of days rest between each match. Okay, that makes sense. 2. The likely attendances. Well, that's sort of gone out the door, I think, in recent weeks at least. Did we have a game with over 1,000 or with 1,000 people there at least on the weekend? Okay, so they're saying at the Goodgrocer Park, which I don't understand how they've done that because they don't tend to they don't have gates
7: yep.
6: at the Goodgrocer Park, but seemingly they had 1,800 people there, which I don't necessarily deny, but. There you go. No other game reached 1,000. 3, the best TV time slot. Well, I mean, okay. 4, any clash with a WA-based AFL fixture. Do they do a good job of that, the Waffle? Yeah, not
7: really.
6: The best. Not as great as they could do. They could do better.
7: If they really try, they could do better.
6: Yep. And then 5, marketing and promotion of the game. So there you go. So that's how they look to fixture matches.
7: Okay. Well, it's good to know. Do they do all of that at 100% of their capacity? That's the other question I would ask, but at least it's there written on paper.
6: Yep, it is. Just speaking of marketing of the game, promoting the game, here's a question for you without notice. Well, I've given you the notice right now, so you can't say I didn't. So... this is the wide range. We'll go to the top, the AFL, mm-hmm. and just the game of Aussie rules in general. So Australia's population, and this was a subject on the show yesterday with Rowan Connolly. Australia's population includes just over 30% of people born overseas, okay? And of that population, the majority come from India, England, China, and New Zealand. So do the AFL market enough and appeal enough to those groups of people? Or do they only appeal to the already converted? Because if you think about it, for whatever reason, the game of Aussie rules appealed to European immigrants of the 40s and 50s, right? Mm-hmm. Or whatever. They came over on the boats. And that the game appealed to them. It wasn't their traditional sport. That would have been football, the round ball game, soccer. But Aussie rules really caught their attention. A lot of them. So do Indians that have moved to Australia, do they love Aussie rules, or is cricket still number one for them?
7: Cricket's number one.
6: Okay. English people, is it Aussie rules or soccer?
7: Soccer.
6: New Zealanders, Aussie rules or one of the rugby codes?
7: Yeah, rugby.
6: Chinese people, would they have transitioned from basketball or soccer to Aussie rules?
7: No.
6: Okay. So are we appealing enough to the new wave of immigrants to this country?
7: Nah, not at all.
6: Okay. So that's concerning maybe down the road, isn't it?
7: Mm.
6: Because we were able to convert a lot of immigrants back in the day, in the 20th century, and create a real following and make it the number one sport in the nation. But now we've got other things to contend with. There's not only just, you know, there's not just three channels on TV and, you know, one of them's footy. There's, you know, multiple channels, World Cup, basketball, soccer, tennis, whatever, right? Bloody swimming, rowing, whatever. So I guess that's the concern. That's what the conversation was sort of about yesterday with Rowan Connolly, part of his article that he penned. But yeah, I do wonder, are we appealing enough to the new wave of immigrants to this country?
7: It's a good point. And I even think if they did try and ramp that up a lot, I think it would be really hard, almost impossible, just because how complicated the game is. I just don't think new people would want to take it on with how much is going on at the moment. How many changing pieces are going on?
6: Well, that's one of my big issues with the game. Is what I've said for a fair while is, if you bring someone to the footy, say who has never been, never seen the game, or rarely watches it, can you easily explain to them what is going on? Or do they have to sit with you for 3, 4, 5, 6, 7 weeks before they finally sort of start to click to what's happening? And even then, right? Because I go with my partner to the footy every so often, and she's not a big footy fan, admittedly. She'll ask me all the time, what's that for? What's that for? What's that for? And if I can't, half the time I can't even explain it, how is she going to understand?
7: Yeah.
6: How is someone from India going to understand? How is someone from New Zealand going to understand?
7: Yeah. No, yeah, I can completely 100% agree. I think whenever you get asked a question about a rule or an explanation, I think the first thing you go to is, and you sort of look up and think, and the fact that you have to do that in itself is a little bit concerning. It is a complicated game. Should it be as complicated? Probably not, but it's going to be very difficult to explain it to a new audience.
6: All right. Well, we're already converted, so we're going to look forward to round 17, yep, beginning tomorrow night at Cadinia Park, Geelong and Brisbane. Grand final rematch. What are the changes that have been made?
7: Well, the Lions, none. Of course, coming off back of a good win last week in round 16, but no buyers now. Full 18 teams in action, so Brizzy unchanged, and two changes for the Cats, and the two big ones too, Tom Stewart coming back in for from that lingering concussion, and Bailey Smith off that illness. The Cats had the bye last round. George Stevens and Jack Bowles make way, so those are the two changes for them. And it's weird that although two of the best teams in the comp and have been for the past, you know, years and years or so, the games between these two teams aren't usually that close, surprisingly. Usually one team gets the better than the other.
6: Yeah, let's have a look here. So
7: from recent memory,
6: yeah,
7: I think.
6: Well, okay, the last game, Geelong won by 41,
7: okay,
6: which was at the Gabba. Grand final, we know Brisbane flogged them in the second half, 47 points in the end. Game before that, Geelong had won that game. That was at the MCG by 38. So, yeah, the last three are the closest margin, 38 points.
7: Okay.
6: So you may be onto something. I can't go any further than that on this particular website, but maybe I'll do some extra digging and we can see what comes of it. Regan, thanks to you.
7: Thanks, buddy.
6: Producer Regan with your Walker's Pest and Lawn Management Sports Update. The ins and the outs for tomorrow night's clash between Geelong and Brisbane. Well done to those 100-game players. And, yeah, of course, a big boost for the Cats with Tom Stewart, Bailey Smith returning. But Brisbane, they have regained their form in recent times. So, yeah, can they find a way to win and get that result back after the loss earlier in the season? Other games to look forward to. Friday night doubleheader, which we love. Overlapping games, don't we, on a Friday night? Sydney and Western Bulldogs and the West Coast Eagles and the Adelaide Crows. I don't know if that makes a hell of a lot of sense. Hawthorn Melbourne, Giants Frio, Gold Coast Collingwood, Richmond Carlton on Saturday. And then again, some overlapping games on a Sunday between Essendon and St Kilda and Port Adelaide and North Melbourne. Now, don't forget, you can have your say on the program this afternoon. You can call up on 94 18 7700, or you can text through to 0429 913 913. Right now, we're going to turn our focus away from the footy and we're going to talk some combat sports with our resident combat sports expert, the media man, Brett Benetti, is set to join us.

0: Yes, all thanks to the Perth Window and Door Replacement Company. The media man, Brett Benetti, is set to join us. Or is he talking down the line with Regan? I think he's in a conversation with Regan at the moment. We'll try. No, I think now he's... Okay, Regan's giving me the thumbs up. It's all clear. It's time to introduce the media man, Brett Benetti. Brett, good afternoon.
1: Good afternoon, Matt. Yes, I was having a good chat to Regan. And, exciting news coming up very soon. So happy to join you as always.
0: What are you doing? You should be talking with me and me alone, Brett. What's going on? I can't believe this.
1: Absolutely. Just too many things happening. But I was giving you boys a nice invitation, which I'm probably happy to extend to... give an opportunity to one of our listeners as well. So right. We'll get into it and the offer will be there.
0: Let's do it. Hey, let's talk some boxing. We have another world champion with Aussie boxer Liam Paro. He is the new IBF welterweight champion with a tough points win over Lewis Crocker in Brisbane last Wednesday night. What were your thoughts?
1: Yeah, great fight. I said it was going to be a tough fight for Liam Paro, but I was very confident that he was still going to get the win. He did it, all three scorecards were 115-113, was basically one round in it. I thought it was a great night for Liam Paro, who becomes the new IBF World Welterweight Champion. And again, Lewis Crocker, I think he'll bounce back. He will take a lot of, sort of learning experience out of this as well, because I think the difference is that Paro picked up a lot of the early rounds and then had to survive probably a late onslaught from the Croc, Lewis Crocker, in the championship rounds. And I think that was the difference in the fight as well. But Paro's first world title on home soil, remember less than 2 years ago, he claimed the IBF super lightweight crown, so becomes a two-division world champion. And that's hot off the heels of our very own Andrew Maloney, who again... received his IBF super flyweight belt last week. It was a nice moment after Liam Paro won. It was great to see Andrew Maloney hop into the ring to say congratulations to Paro and have that moment as well. And again, we've got a chance to see Andrew Maloney. He's coming to the iconic Thunderdome series, Dragonfire Boxing, which back in Perth on Friday, August 28th for Thunderdome 55. Andrew Maloney will be there. And we've also got some news on Jason Maloney as well. He was in the US with Tony Tolles, the busiest and most loyal man in boxing. They were guests of Zuffa Boxing last week. They had a massive card last weekend. And I've got more news on Team Maloney coming soon. But I have a feeling there will be a super boxing event in Perth in the near future. And when that does happen, or when we can announce it, you'll hear it here first on 91.3 Sport FM.
0: All right. Well, something to look out for. Now, Brett, whatever you did when you started talking about Andrew Maloney, stick with that because, we were having some difficulties hearing you at certain points. So, if you've moved to the left or to the right, stay there because you now sound clear. We're the only station that talks the UFC each and every week. So let's get to that. We'll get your thoughts on the card from the early hours of last Sunday morning, Perth time, from Baku, Azerbaijan. You nailed your predictions last week. The main event, lightweight bout, Rafael Fiziev stopping Manny Torres early in round two. What did you think?
1: Yeah, exactly. We found out that where Manny Torres was at. I think he's going to be a very good fighter, Torres. I thought he looked good in round one. He had a lot of first-round stoppages heading into this. But again, for Steve, who had lost his last four out of five, but I reminded our listeners last week that he'd lost to Gaethje twice, Mauricio Hufi in Sydney earlier this year, and that they were really good fighters. So... I thought that he's a really good shot in this fight, and I thought it was a really good first round, back and forth action. Torres looked very dangerous, but Fiziev caught him with a beautiful wheel kick and followed up with punches. But Torres made the mistake in not backing off or trying to move away, and then got caught and followed up with some punches and ended the fight only 15 seconds into round two. So Torres will learn something. I think that he's a good up and coming fighter, and I think he'll bounce back. But Fiziev, as we said before, never in a boring fight. Great performance by him. But talking about nailing our predictions, Matt. I said last week in the co-main event, Shara Bullitt and Michelle Pereira, I said that it's going to be interesting early on in that fight because that's where Pereira is most dangerous. And Pereira knocked down Shara Bullitt early in round two and thought this is his chance here. As soon as round one ended and Shara Bullitt got out of that round, I was extremely confident that Shara Bullitt was going to win that fight, and that's exactly what happened. He took a decision 2-1, where, good entertaining fight, though.
0: Yeah, all right. So there you have it. That's what we saw in the UFC in Azerbaijan. What did you think of the rest of the card? Anything else stand out to you?
1: Well, the main thing that stood out for us was Genghis Khan Offaly. Made it 3 in a row against an opponent that was bigger, had a longer reach, and was a very dangerous opponent, but again, in Javier Reyes. Beautiful punch that landed in the later stages of round one and followed up with an arm triangle choke. So that was really good to see. Genghis Khan Offaly getting the win and making good movements in the UFC. So we like to see our Aussie fighters doing really well.
0: There's no UFC next week, but the next one is massive. UFC 329 from Vegas, Brett.
1: Yeah, that's right. So, no UFC this week, next week. UFC 329 with obviously Conor McGregor and all of Max Holloway on that card. It's going to be a massive week. It's International Fight Week, which obviously includes the 2026 UFC Hall of Fame induction ceremony. So, yeah, we'll talk more about that massive card in a full preview next week, Matt.
0: That's huge. Hey, let's talk some local events coming up. So, we have been talking about DMMA 14. July 11th, that's a Saturday, at the Serbian Community Centre. Well done to the real boss, not the final boss, Tisha Kurovic. A stacked card, and it's not going to disappoint, I'm sure.
1: Yeah, absolutely. Speaking of the team of Vex MMA, major sponsor of this event as well, they're really excited about the card. Have to give a big shout-out to Yasmin Frank of Addict Sports and also Ramel DeWistro, Magic Mike himself. Brilliant matchmaking, I might say. Really excited about this card. And again, it's a great opportunity. Next generation of MMA talent is the best way to describe this. And excited about this matchup as well. Josh Carboni from the Luistro Combat Academy. He faces Talon Juicen from Raw MMA in a flyweight contest. And remember, that's Steve Astroboy Ursek's division as well. And he come up with promotions like this as well. So, and Carboni earned his opportunity by coming through to Train Alta program. Reminding our listeners that the Train Alta day is actually on the Sunday, July 12th, and that makes it obviously an exciting weekend of MMA action as well. Juicen, on the other hand, he's been basically training pretty hard with Raw MMA, so that's going to be an exciting matchup. Also, Mason Gallagher from Drillich Combat Academy, he's got a new opponent as well. His original opponent had to pull out due to injury. But Anthony Bellow from Luistro Combat Academy, also coming through to Train Alta program, he's answered the call and now will face Mason. So that's fantastic news. I'll give a final preview next week leading into that massive weekend for the award-winning Domination.
0: This one's for Muay Thai fans. The WMF Fight Night on July 11th at Rayon Sports Centre. Murray McKechnie and to Justin Boylan, well done. From Fight Night Promotions, it's a real family-friendly event, isn't it?
1: Yes, certainly. They do it such a great job, Murray and Justin, and love their events. The WMF Ultimate Fight Night as well. It's going to showcase an elite talent from across the state and beyond, international. They've got everything on this card. The card looks absolutely spectacular. We've named the main event and co-main events in recent weeks. More state titles online as well. Conor McLeod, I think his nickname should be the Highlander, by the way. I said the old school guys would get that reference. But Conor McLeod takes on Manny Bazalotti for the WMF welterweight state title. Called a number of both these guys fights before. That's going to be a really exciting matchup. Liam Gerrans from and Ashraf Farawa going to face off for the WMF light welterweight state title. And we've got an international matchup as well I'm really excited about. Ashton Woodhouse representing Australia, is going to take on Cameron Lejeune from France in the welterweight international fight. So that's a great spotlight for the WMF fight night. And again, another one we'll give a full preview to on our station next week, Matt.
0: Awesome stuff. Now, as mentioned earlier, the iconic Thunderdome series is back at Perth Metro City Friday, August 28. It's Thunderdome 55, so shout out to Tony Tolge, who is the busiest and most loyal man in boxing. I'm sure he's putting together another brilliant card.
1: Yes, certainly is. And reminding our listeners as well, Andrew Maloney, the new IBF Super Flyweight Champion, will be at Thunderdome 55. Reason in itself to come to Perth Metro City and to see some sensational fights on that night as well. I'm happy to announce today that the big Bosch, Billy Quincroft, he's going to be returning at Thunderdome 55 to take on Thief Akorn Pakistan. So the Quincroft is looking to return with a bang. So be there to witness the Bosch. Another big matchup I'm looking forward to as well, Colin Hoogenkamp taking on Adam Marshall. So I think Colin Hoogenkamp has been having some sparring session with Tina. Tina's been getting the best of him lately, but he'll be primed and ready to go against Adam Marshall, who I think is going to go off like a Jats cracker. So it's been a year in the making, that one, and these boys are going to have a red-hot go. Also, happy to announce the fighting pride of the Kimberley, Elijah Murray, is going to take on Mike the Menace Clark from One More Route, which is Rock and Ricardo Monteleone's gym. So this event I announced earlier this year because it was supposed to be on Thunderdome 54, but there was an injury to one of the boys. So now both guys are roaring to go. So that's just a few of them to mention so far. We'll mention more fights as we go along. But Thunderdome 55 on Friday, August 28, you're going to want to be there for that one.
0: All right, looking forward to that. Now, before we get to some shout-outs, one here off the SMS line. Been a little while since we've heard from Mike in this segment. Mm. But he says, "Hi, boys. There is no WWE superstar like Brock Lesnar. What a beast incarnate. Hell in a Cell with Oba Femi." Brock's comments around the fact he can't cut a promo, hence having the wise man Paul Heyman, powerful individual. What are your thoughts?
1: Yeah, totally agree. So we've spoken a lot about Brock Lesnar over the time. I love what the Hall of Famer Paul Heyman does for the business as well. Such a great speaker and gets the crowd into it. My name is Paul Heyman, and the crowd chants along with it. Brock Lesnar, just an absolute superstar.
0: That he is. Hey, let's get to some shout-outs here on the show. Thanks to Darmesh from Game City Espresso Bar. Who wants to go to Game City? I know I do. Not only the best coffee, but the best hot dogs too there.
1: Yeah, absolutely. He had a busy week, the great Darmesh, because he had a lot of superstars come into Game City last week, including the voice of the original Shang Tsung from Mortal Kombat 1, because they were all here for Supernova at the Perth Convention and Exhibition Centre last weekend. So he had a very busy weekend with a lot of stars, making sure that they came into Game City. But I'll tell you what, Darmesh loves our listeners going into Game City, especially to order a McDog hot dog and a hot chocolate or a coffee as well. So thanks again to Darmesh.
0: Any more Reading Cinemas movie tickets to give away?
1: You know we do. Two tickets to see any movie your choice at Reading Cinemas in Belmont. Great movies out right now as well. Perfect timing. School holidays is next week. So you've got Toy Story 5, Minions and Monsters, the new Supergirl movie. You know what movie comes out tomorrow? And I'm probably happy to say it's called Jackass Best and Last. Again, it's an acquired taste, but I met the boys from Jackass probably about 10 years ago when they were on Perth. Preston Lacey, Chris Pontius, Wee Man and Dave England. Those guys probably do need to hang it up because they've put their bodies through so much, but I'm sure that'll be a fun one when it comes out tomorrow.
0: All right. What is the Reading Rewind movie? What have you got for me this week?
1: I think you're going to get this one pretty quickly, but I'll try my best. Hello, Clarice. I ate his liver with some fava beans and a nice Chianti. I'm not sure if that last bit or not, but I think you know what it is.
0: Yeah, no, I got it immediately. That is Silence of the Lambs.
1: Silence of the Lambs. So not everyone's taste, but obviously award-winning movie. That is showing this Friday and Tuesday night at Reading Cinemas in Belmont. So more movies to see. Check out readingcinemas.com.au for more info and session time.
0: Yeah, did it. You did it well, even with the sound and everything. Hey, another one here off the text line. Burnett should know better. There can only be one Highlander, says one listener.
1: Yeah, very good. I like that. See, someone got it. Someone got it. So another... That should be a Reading Rewind movie in the future as well. Highlander with Christopher Lambert. So another cult classic. And Sean Connery, I might add. So there you go.
0: There you
1: well
0: have
1: done.
0: It.
1: Well, good pickup.
0: Hey, thanks, Brett, as always. And thanks to Stuart and Inara, who from the Perth Window and Door Replacement Company, they make it easy to open up your home and create more light and room. 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
1: Yeah, big thank you to Stuart and Inara. I tell you what, Stuart is happy at the moment. He's a Blue Bagger supporter. They're going for seven in a row. They come up against my team, Richmond, this week. So I think they might make it seven in a row. Can you believe that? 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They are the best in the business. Tell them that we sent you. But again, as a Richmond supporter, again, I don't mind if the Blue Baggers have a win for Stuart.
0: Brett, great chatting as always. Thanks so much for your time today.
1: Anytime. And for the listeners out there, see you. We'll be back next week. Enjoy the fight.
0: There he goes, the media man, Brett Benetti, here on Sports Drive today. One final break to clear before we start to wrap things up on the show. You can have your say. 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
10: 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Great to have your company today, as always. And if you want to have your say, you've got about 10 minutes to do so before we wrap things up here on the show this afternoon, before Waffle World takes over. I can see Jacob Lansmere is in the building, along with Chris Mitsopoulos. Corey Watts might be hiding around the corner. Can't see him, but yeah, it'll be the three boys back in the studio tonight. Now, something that I mentioned a little bit earlier on in the show is that the West Coast Eagles have delayed their team announcement by a day to coincide with the AFL team. So for the Waffle, obviously a Friday night game, usually the fixtures are out tonight for a Friday, but they're going to just delay that by a day or so, and we'll wait to see what that team looks like for the clash against East Fremantle. Speaking of West Coast, they've got the Adelaide Crows on Friday night at Optus Stadium, part of a doubleheader. Not too sure why we have these overlapping Friday night games in particular. That is a real bugbear of mine. Actually, geez, I've got a few frustrations I might get off my chest. Maybe on the show tomorrow, maybe I'll write a list down and just get them off my chest, and maybe I'll write a pros and cons list of where I'm at with the AFL at the moment. But, yeah, their opponents, the West Coast,

0: take him another week, unfortunately.
1: You keep the faith in the team despite a fairly big aberration?
0: Yeah, we do. Yeah, we actually just sat in on the midfield as we did a little bit more detail around stoppage and what the challenge is this week. And that was our conversation. We'll back you in. We back in the trend that they've been performing for the last month rather than looking at one game where we were, in watching back in detail, convincingly beat them by a very good opposition in that space.
2: You say it's one game, but you were minus 11 being Melbourne clearance, even the Dogs game, you were minus 7. Why do you say it's an aberration? Because we've seen this before, we saw it last year in the finals. Yeah. Why is it an aberration to you?
0: We don't only look at clearance, so we look at what happens around the ground as well. So midfielders against midfielders, if we purely look at clearance, then you're not taking into a score, you're not taking into where the ball's getting to, the metres gained on the ground. So there's a lot more detail in it from our point of view. We understand it's, at the moment, it's not our strength, it's not our weapon, but our guys have been doing a pretty good job in that, and we find what we're doing away from stoppage has been really strong. So we'll balance the way we look at how we play in there. We also look at the opposition we come up against on the weekend. We ran into a red hot, you know, Zach Butters, one of the best in the competition. Thought Jason Horne Francis was huge. We were nowhere near the level, and so we back our guys to bring it back to the level that is going to make us competitive.
2: You say it's not a weapon, but what gives you the confidence it's going to be a weapon in finals? Do you have the cattle? Do you have that? Because you try to get a midfielder in the off-season, it didn't happen. You're trying to again this season. Do you actually have the cattle in a midfield to get it done in a finals game?
0: Well, that's the challenge for us, isn't it? That's what we're working through is, you know, we've got a number of guys in there of building experience. We've seen the growth in Berry this year. Isaac Rankin's really probably playing his first, second year as a full-time mid. Jordan Dawson's probably, you know, one of the highest rated players in the competition. So when we get it right, we're a pretty solid midfield unit in all assets of what a midfield role is. When we get it wrong, unfortunately you saw it on the weekend and they ain't going to get the job done.
2: You say that's the challenge. So do you have doubts that they're going to be able to thrive in that environment? Game like that was in the finals, like game when it actually gets.
0: No, we're continuing to work through building that belief, not doubt, building the belief in ourselves, and this is a player-driven belief that we can get it done. I think the more games we string together, where you knock off some of these top four sides, the more belief you build in yourselves. The weekend is one that sets you back. You know, you take almost one step forward, and the weekend's two steps back, but. We'll back in that group again this weekend to go hard. There are levers we can pull, and you probably saw us do a little bit of that in the second half. You know, we get Rochelle in around the ball a little more. Soligo played a bit more on ball as well. So there are different things we can look to go to. We'd like not to have to do that in games, but we'll back our guys to bounce back after the weekend's poor performance.
3: What's been the hesitation?
0: Yeah, we are. I mean, Sid's always in our conversations. We want to do the right thing for both Sid and the team when it comes to that decision. Thought he was great on the weekend. It's interesting watching the guys when they go about it. You know, get Sid on the Adelaide Oval versus maybe North Adelaide with a cricket pitch, and you know, he's running knee high in mud. There's a bit of a challenge in that, but he's really working on his game, and yeah, he's in our conversation weekly.
3: What's been the hesitation, Nick, here to give Shelley more? CBA has given some sort of explode at the start of the year. I know you've got personnel back, but he looks
0: so good in there. Yeah, he does. He did, and he's played some fantastic games in the pre-season. He also looked fantastic in the three wins we had prior to the weekend. So we probably, unlike a lot of the noise, we're not going to jump at one game. But again, Rochelle did get a little look in that second half when we needed to change something on the weekend. And if I guess the weekend's performance becomes a real trend, then we've got options, and Rochelle's definitely one of those.
2: He had acts and bounds attendances, but didn't seem to have much impact when he went in there. Is that a bit of the concern? Is it also the defensive side as well? There's always this call
0: for Josh.
2: Yeah. Yep. Yeah. There's always this call. Put him in the midfield. I guess you've obviously got reservations, or what?
0: No, there's no reservations. We're probably looking at what he does ahead of the ball. And it's a similar conversation to what we used to have with Isaac Rankin. You know, where do you want Isaac? Well, we want him where the ball is. But Isaac kicks goals. Josh Rochelle kicks goals. You know, you've got to put score on the board to win games of footy. And as I said, if you look at the last month of football, there's been 75% of that has been some really strong performances with Josh Rochelle ahead of the

0: ball, and so we're going to continue to balance that. We love Josh on ball. Pretty hard to impact on the weekend when you give a team a head start like we did, and Zach Butters is in pretty rare form. He's a hard one to stop, so we don't put that on any individual. That's on us as a team.
1: On Isaac's management, in terms of, he gets hurt at the end of the first quarter. He then spends the entire second and third quarter forward, and then he had a chat with him the three-quarter time, put him in the midfield. Was it about protecting him in the second and third quarter? Were you worried about the injury, and then he plays fourth or was in the midfield, or was it about... strange to see him go in the midfield after he played two quarters.
0: A little bit of both. I think we wanted to initially see how the knee and ankle were, because looking back on the vision, it was like one of those ones we weren't sure about. We didn't want to take too much risk of the change of direction. He started to feel, worked his way through it, and we felt like towards the end of the game, as we've spoken through, we needed to change something. We needed to attack the game a little more, and Isaac was the option we went to with others through that midfield.
2: Where's Dan Curtin in that? We saw his pre-season unbelievable on ball. Has the injury set him back to a point where he probably can't spend too much time in the guts?
0: With Dan, it's just a timing thing. Well, I think longer term, we're excited about the potential of him being a midfielder. If you talk January, February this year, we were extremely excited about what we were seeing, so was the whole squad. He was a wrecking ball in there. There's no doubt that the injury is setting back slightly. When you haven't played a lot of footy, it takes time. I think the game's not as easy as it looks on the telly. Some need to get their head around that. But what Dan's done for us on the wing, again, let's look at the time since he's been back in the team. He's been quite a weapon for us out there when it comes to his aerial and so on. So it's a conversation similar to Sid where, we talk through a lot of this detail about at what point or when does he complement the group that are in there, when does he add to that group. By no means have we written that off.
3: I'll just ask about McAndrew. Obviously, Wood had his colours lowered. Does he need rest, or how do you balance, manage his loads of training and whatnot? But what sort of discussions do you have around him?
0: Yeah, there's been discussions around how's he going to handle it. He's a young ruckman, not by age, just by experience. So putting a full season together as a number one ruck's a pretty tough thing to do. We've again discussed that, looked through the detail of that. He's pulled up really well. And I think off of games like the weekends where it wasn't his strongest, he's had some outstanding performances this year, he's really keen to go again. Physically, he feels great. Mentally, he wants to get out and play. He wanted to play yesterday. And so that's what we love about him. He's that warrior-type ruckman that, he's the first to put his hand up and say, well, we as a group weren't at the level we needed to be, and he wants to go and fight again this week. But we will look at it over the next 8 or 9 weeks.
4: 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Special report on the ABC last night about concussion last night. The contact in training sessions.
5: Yeah, we'll stop it there. Matty Nicks speaking ahead of that clash coming up on Friday night for the Crows against the West Coast Eagles. Well, that'll do us for the show today. Thanks to all of my guests, to Mark Reddings, James Renton, Corey Dell'Olio, Mark McGough, Alicia Mollick, and to Brett Benetti. 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I've got some great guests lined up for you then. But until then, it is goodbye for now. Up next, Waffle World, so stay tuned for that. And Talking Horses coming up from 6 o'clock as well. So don't go anywhere. Big night of sport on Perth Sports Leader 91.3 Sport FM. So where would you rather be as a sports fan? 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
1: Good news. The earlier crash has cleared in Jandakot on Kwinana Freeway southbound after Roe Highway. Traffic remains heavy back to Mount Henry Bridge for the moment. Crash in West Leederville has gone as well on Mitchell northbound after Vincent Street, and it's a bit slow there as well. And we have a crash in the city still in place. Mitchell Freeway southbound at Hay Street in the right emergency lane with TOWIs on site. 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That's the latest traffic on 91.3 Sport FM.
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0: Hello everyone, welcome to Waffle World. It is the midweek edition of the program, 91.3 Sport FM, as we move into round 13 of the Waffle Premiership season. And it's still a very tight competition. Peel's dominance continued, an 88-point win over West Perth, the bottom place side. They're top, however, they can be toppled to top spot this weekend if Claremont are successful down at Rushton Park. So another great weekend of footy coming up. Plenty of news around and plenty of opinions to be shared over the next hour. You can join us 0429 913 913 is the SMS and 9418 7700 is the open line number. Andrew Pruin will be our guest tonight. Swans fans, hear from your senior coach. Been a pretty frustrating season for Swans, and that frustration continued at Leaderville Oval. Two tight games at Leaderville over the weekend. Swans went down by 4 points. So Andrew Pruin to join us as part of Waffle World. We'll review round 12, we'll preview round 13. I had an early stranglehold on tipping. I'm now in danger. Mitzi said I'd finish last, which was a very endearing comment for Mitzi, but he might be right. We'll talk about that a little bit later on in the show when we provide our tips for round 13. Let's start with Corey Watts. East Perth winners on Friday night against the Eagles. A last-gasp win that, for a moment, put them back in the top five. A win this weekend can put them back there. Hello, Corey.
1: G'day, Jacob. G'day, Mitzi. And hello to all of our listeners out there. Yes, a good weekend for the Royals. Needed it after the previous week before. And, Peel looking very dominant at this stage of the season. But it's going to shape up to be a good game this week with them against Claremont. And, really looking forward to see how that result goes.
0: Now, you joined us on Monday Sports Breakfast. And so you were saying you didn't mind the Friday night. A lot of people have complained, why are we playing Friday night games in winter? But you're self-employed, so you were pretty happy. Just stroll down to Leaderville at whatever time you like and easy done.
1: It was nice. Mate, it's because I haven't played any games under the lights, and I just thought we did all those renos and we've got the big fancy light towers. They had them all flashing in the warm-up. It was a bit hard to see the ball flying in and out with that going on, but I quite enjoyed it. It's always a bit hard when you're playing against the Eagles and their three fans come out to watch the game, but outside of that, it was all right. I think there's a scope for it, but I think clubs probably have to prepare for it as well. Might mean a few gas heaters on the outer or something like that. But look, you're going to lose a bit of atmosphere, I think, no matter what time you play against the Eagles Waffle at the moment. So it was certainly quiet, but I quite enjoyed it, to be honest, Jacob. It was nice, and the wet weather had kind of rolled through. We didn't get much rain. So, it was actually a good evening to play footy.
0: It was good to watch it at home from the comforts with my heater on. I didn't have to sit in the crowd and freeze my proverbials off. But, West Coast probably should have put the game away early in the last quarter. They left the door open and East Perth were good enough to snatch it. 2-2 to 6 behind in the last term as East Perth went the right side of the win-loss ledger. Chris Mitsopoulos' Demons had a meritorious win over the reigning Premier South Fremantle. South's form continues to be a little patchy, but Perth's form, all of a sudden, Chris Mitsopoulos has taken a turn for the better. Welcome to you.
2: Yeah, good evening, Jacob, Corey, listeners. Yeah, great to be here. And they certainly have turned it around in the last 3 weeks, Perth. They've now beaten every team in the top five. So that's a good sign for Mark Stone and his team. So after that little hiccup against Swan Districts, they've certainly come to play over the last 3 weeks. So looking forward to hearing about that next game, because that's an important one. Corey knows that very, very much, the Perth-East Perth game coming up. That'll be a great contest. We saw a good game of footy. I thought Swans were a bit unlucky. I'm keen to hear what Andrew Pruin has to say about his thoughts after the game. But, it was a good game of footy. And, Corey, you guys really cut up the middle. That ground on Saturday was like a little mudlark.
1: It's looking, not ideal at the moment. So I did mention all those renos before, but it just can't outlast the Perth winters at the moment. So we'll see how it's going in 3 weeks. It was a bit boggy the other night at training. So, time will tell, Mitzi, on that one.
0: I reckon if we went to Bassendean, I reckon if we went to most of the grounds, I was down at Shark Park on Monday, and the ground looked very choppy. Their centre circle looked a bit worse for wear. So the only ground that I think is maintained spectacularly is Lathlane. Because it's an AFL training venue for West Coast, Joondalup gets well looked after. I'm not sure that's a ground that really feels the conditions up north of Perth, but most of the grounds all around Perth, whether it's amateur football or waffle, will look a little bit choppy and a little bit damp at this stage of the year with a lot of rain. As mentioned, Andrew Pruin, our guest. Mitzi, last year, did you accuse East Perth in this corresponding game against Perth? They bullied the Demons. This is a chance for a bit of retribution.
2: I didn't want to raise it tonight, but I'm glad you have, because they were certainly bullied the Demons, and the bloke sitting opposite me was one of those protagonists. So I'm going to have a good chat to Aaron Clark before Saturday and just remind him of that.
0: Speed dial.
2: Really looking forward to hearing how that contest will go, because they will have strong memories of that. Although one of the players that was involved in that was Blake Schlenschog. He won't be playing, but there's certainly a lot of words were said and between Blake and a few of the others. So, yes, it could be a very feisty match coming up this week.
0: I hope it is spiteful. Well, the game's better when there's a bit of feeling in it. I don't know if Corey agrees with that because he's a defender and he's always in a scrap.
2: That's what I'm about to say. He's always causing a lot of scraps.
0: Surely the game's better when there's a bit of feeling in it, Corey. We're playing for keeps now. We're in the second half of the year. It's a tight competition. Your finals hopes are sort of on the line here. I'd be disappointed if there wasn't a little bit of feeling in this game.
1: No, I think it's good, mate. A bit of passion. That's what the fans come to see as well. And, yeah, just those internal battles. Like, that's what... Oh, I play footy partly for that at times. Like, I like going head-to-head with people and, yeah, having those mini battles out on the field that contribute to the, you know, win your little battle that contributes to the war. So, it's always good fun, mate. I think it's part of it. But, as long as after the game we can all shake hands and have a beer after and it's all in good spirits, I think that's what sport's all about. So, yeah, it'll be a good challenge this weekend. Perth have been on an absolute flyer at the moment and, looking very strong in the top three at the moment. So, yeah, we're certainly going to have to bring our best against them this weekend.
0: Mitzi, Corey, before we move into our guest, Andrew Pruin, who's going to join us more or less off the top in a moment, I just want to address the crowd figures because I know it was a damp Saturday, Friday night, there wasn't a lot going for it. But these are the recorded crowd figures. Now, you can dispute whether they're accurate or not, but they're on the website and they've been recorded. East Perth West Coast had 342 people. East Fremantle Claremont had 1,890. I heard some discussion on Drive about the validity of those numbers. We had Adrian Bromwich on the show this morning on Breakfast, and he said and outlined in that interview how they came to that number. Perth South Fremantle, 894 people showed up. Perth are one of the loyal groups of supporters, but 894 people turned up for that. Subi Swans, 996. West Perth Peel, 698. They're diabolical numbers, Mitzi. For the waffle.
2: Absolutely. That is not good. I always question whether how you arrive at the numbers. I suppose there is the turnstile and they must record how many people come through and pay. But there are probably a lot of kids that go that probably don't get listed. So that's an indicator, but it's still bad. I mean, waffle footy, and it was a pretty wet weekend anyway. But waffle footy should get no less than 2,000, I reckon, each week.
0: And, Corey, you've been strong on this in the past, that if fans don't turn up, where's the incentive for players to continue to play in the competition? Is that a realistic fear when you hear numbers like that?
1: Look, I think it contributes. I'm not sure it's everything, Jacob. I think most of us also just play for the enjoyment of playing at a pretty elite level against really good quality opposition. But, look, I just think it goes past to... I said it a number of weeks back, like, thriving or surviving. And I think at the moment the waffle is looking at ways to survive. But I think you've got to be moving to ways to thrive, because if you're just trying to hang on, like, you're not progressing, you're not moving forward. And I think there's just got to be some bold moves made in the next few years if the waffle is going to really resurge to probably not what it was in its heyday, because I think we've all got to be a little bit realistic in terms of the expectations around it. But I just think there's more that could be getting done. Like, I don't know if I just don't get on my phone, but I don't see a lot publicised about the waffle. I think the only ads I really see are when the waffle's actually on TV.
0: Yep.
1: There's just not a lot out there that's really promoting the game. And even in community clubs and stuff, like we've spoken about it before, but kids roll around in either a West Coast or a Fremantle jersey. Like, there's not that are rolling around in their waffle jerseys and that's being pushed as a real, valid pathway. And, you know, part of that too, like when you look at the mid-season, the way it rolled out, like that doesn't help either when no one gets picked up in that one too. So there's a lot that goes into it, and I don't think it's just weather. And I think people need to be realistic about that as well. It will be interesting to see how the numbers pull back towards the back end of the year, because this is also the tight competition that everyone's wanted for 4 years and has put a bit of blame on for why crowd numbers have been down. Oh, the games haven't been close enough and there hasn't been a tight enough season. So I think we're getting that now. So it'll be interesting to see what happens.
0: Andrew Pruin about to join us. One piece of news, and this will be confirmed by WA Football in the next couple of weeks. There was a long debate around when and, well, clearly where for a period, but Optus Stadium will host the grand final. There was talk of Saturday night, and I said very confidently earlier in the year that would almost certainly happen, and that was the plan at the time. Fluidity is a term we've heard a lot, particularly when COVID was around. The grand final will be played on Sunday afternoon. It will remain in the time slot that it was originally intended for. And the reason why is because Fremantle's participation deep into finals and the availability of Optus Stadium for a night grand final is probable rather than certain. So Fremantle's participation in AFL finals will mean that this year at least, the Waffle Grand Final will remain on a Sunday afternoon.
2: Yeah, oh, look, I don't mind. I do like the idea of a night grand final to just try and see what sort of numbers we can get at a grand final. We always say we've got to get 30,000 at a grand final to make it really worthwhile. But as Brad Weirer told us a few weeks ago, what they're really happy with is what they're getting, the audience they're getting on streaming and people watching it on 7 Plus or whatever it is. But I've maintained, and I'm sure Corey would agree, the players want people at the ground watching, not in their lounge rooms listening to it or watching it on TV or on their tablet or wherever they watch it these days.
1: If Fremantle play on the Saturday night, I reckon that will significantly hurt the numbers for a Sunday grand final.
2: Yeah.
1: If they play a home final the night before, I think you've got to think about families and stuff. Like if you're taking them out for a night out at the footy, it's a lot to commit to two big days of football, and you'll have, it'll hurt the numbers, I reckon, come Sunday. Like, I know there'll be a lot of, you know, waffle advocates out there and the real stalwarts of the competition that'll, you know, say, oh, well, it shouldn't matter. You know, piss off AFL and all that, but it will. Like, it will impact the numbers on the day, especially if it's one of the teams that, you know, have a bit of a Fremantle supporter base.
0: Logistically, I mean, ideally, the Dockers would play the Friday night prelim, which they'd get the right to if they finished top and win their first final, and then the Saturday night would still be free. But you can't plan around those scenarios. You need to lock something in ahead of time. So it's a common sense decision from WA Football that will remain on Sunday. But imagine if we had a Friday night prelim won by the Dockers into a Saturday night Waffle Grand Final. We'll talk more about that throughout the show because our guest is standing by. Swans, a narrow loss at the weekend, but it's always a pleasure to chat to our next guest. Frustrating season. Swans haven't been far away in a number of games. A 3-8 record probably isn't a great reflection of the season. There's been a number of games that they've been very close in. The weekend was one such match. And had they kicked more accurately in the last term, we could be talking about a Swans team surging towards a top five position. Alas, 3-8. West Perth, their opponents this week up at Arena Joondalup. Andrew Pruin, Swans coach, good enough to join us here on Waffle World today. Hello, Andrew.
3: Evening, gents. How are we?
0: We're well, thank you. What are the emotions a few days on from the Subiaco game? Because there were so many chances in that last quarter that weren't capitalised on. Was there a bit of frustration in that coach's box at Leaderville on Saturday?
3: Yeah, absolutely. I think, certainly during the game, we were sort of obviously felt like we had done enough to sort of try and get a result. But upon reflection, upon review, while incredibly disappointed, spent a fair bit of time reviewing it and sort of got to take some positives away. You know, I think one of the stoppages we reviewed last night even was, you know, Otis Harvey, Luke Cotalesa, Harley Cummings and Chase Loftus as our midfield. So really young players that are learning and sort of developing. So exciting as well, like that we were able to blood some of these young kids as well. So but plenty to learn and take from, but still disappointing nonetheless.
0: Narrow margins all the way through for both teams. Neither team got more than 16 points in front. You were 16 points up in the third. Subi got 16 points up in the last, yet it was still under a kick at the end. Did you get enough bang for your buck in the third quarter where it seemed like you had the game under control and things were going your way? Did you put enough of a gap between you and Subi, in your opinion?
3: I think you're absolutely on the money there. Anyone would think you were there calling the game, but I think I looked down at one point in halfway through the third. I think it was about the 14 or 15 minute mark, and I think it was 48 possessions to their 11, and a couple of them were sockers. So to answer to your question, no, we didn't. We didn't hit the scoreboard. We had plenty of opportunities. We controlled the territory game, and just couldn't hit the scoreboard when we had all that ascendancy.
2: Probably Chris here. I thought in that last quarter there were just at times, it may have been fatigue, it was a pretty tough game, heavy conditions, but just some of the decision-making and execution when you really needed it to be good let you down. But there was one player I thought throughout the course of the game that really did execute well for you was Clint Hinchliffe. He certainly is a player of quality when he gets ball in hand.
3: Yeah, g'day, Mitzi. Yeah, 100%. I think you're spot on. I think that the last quarter we had quite a few errors, and I think, you know, not taking anything away from Subiaco, they obviously were the better team on the day, but I felt that we generated a lot of their scoring opportunities through errors. We had the ball, and then exactly what you said, we're able to through our decisions sort of allow them into the contest. Clint's been an absolute beauty to bring in, and you're sort of starting to see now what he's capable of, I suppose. So he's sort of come from the amateurs, and spent the first few games adjusting to the level, and now I think you're starting to see that he's comfortable at the level. He's comfortable with the game style and what we're looking for and trying to get out of him. And I think the way that he's sort of able to use the ball and his decision making's, you know, certainly where we need it to be a very, very good player at our level.
2: Pruey, one guy I've been watching for a couple of years now at Bassendean, and I reckon I'd like your opinion on him, Bryce Watson. He's a player that I reckon can go into the middle or be someone forward. What's sort of your plan for him? He's playing mostly back these days, but is there scope as his career continues to go forward or into the middle of the ground?
3: Yeah, I reckon he's one of my favourite players. Like, he's an absolute beauty. I think he can play any position on the ground. He's got great speed. He's got beautiful poise and awesome skills, but he's one that, look, every time we've moved him forward in games, he hits the scoreboard, so he's got the capability to kick, you know, three goals in a quarter and proven that. When we've tried to play him as a standalone forward, it hasn't worked, but when we've moved him in game, it's always worked. Moving him up the ground is something we definitely talk about with Bryce. He's very comfortable down back. He's, you know, really good at being able to move the ball, and I suppose the biggest limitation for us, Mitzi, has been this year in particular, is just trying to get some stability in our team. So, you know, Bryce has actually been one of the players that we've been able to get sort of some continuity in. But for the rest of our back line, we've been, I think on the weekend we had six players come in. And that's been pretty regular for us, is that we've had, you know, big fluctuations in personnel. So just trying to keep some stability out there across the line. So that's probably where Bryce has been a bit of a victim of that, where we're just trying to keep some continuity with the players that we've had playing.
2: You've brought in some blokes from over east, Andrew. You know, Impey, Petrick, Provost, and Rigoni, to name a few, and Kay Cholcraft. How have you assessed those guys? They're only young guys. If we forget that they're only in their early 20s, and Impey's only 20. How have you assessed those guys in their first season at Bassendean?
3: Well, we managed to break Petrick and Provis, so that's that hasn't been great. But look, I certainly think they're going to be very good players for us. Young Jovan, we probably won't see him again this year. So he's got a bit of a knee issue, so we won't see him again. Zach's got a hamstring, which will hold him out for probably another week. And then I think Lucas, for a man of his size, I'm pretty impressed, to be honest. Mm-hmm. I think that, like you said, you forget how young he is. And so for him to be having the impact that he's having at the age that he is, I think his future is really, really bright. And if he keeps developing at the rate he is, who knows where that will take him. But I think guys that are sort of that size, and, you know, he's actually got a fair bit of skill for a 200-plus centimetre guy. So, he'll be someone that we'll see a lot of good footy out of. And Jez is sort of a developing, Jez Rigoni, so he's another one, 19 years of age, adjusting to the level, trying to find his way. So he's a really good size, sort of a utility, just trying to find a position for him. And he's probably the one that, you know, we talk about Bryce having, you know, playing in one position. So Jez has probably played in every position other than ruck. So just trying to find that stability within within the team and for their footy themselves so they can get settled. And Cade's been really good. He's had a concussion, which held him out for a little bit. But, you know, he's really hard at it. Obviously, brother of Jai, came over to play with Jai, but hasn't had that opportunity yet. But, yeah, no, we're really happy with the guys we brought in, and they're a little bit younger than what we'd normally target for our interstate guys, but certainly impressed with the way that they're going, and just need them out on the park, essentially.
1: Andrew, it's Watsy here, mate, from East Perth. I've always been really impressed with the culture at Swan Districts. You've experienced it both as a player and now as a senior coach, and I think everybody knows what it feels like to roll out to Bassanine and they've got the can bar out on the wing and you walk into the club rooms, it's absolutely pumping. How important do you think that culture is to the club's long-term success, and how have you gone about fostering and strengthening it since taking on the role?
3: Yeah, it is something that we're hyper-conscious of. I suppose that our supporters, probably not too dissimilar to East Perth, like where you are, Watsy, like the guys and our supporters, it means a hell of a lot to them. Like it's their whole lot of their week or weekend, how we perform. And it's something that as a playing group and certainly as a coaching group that we're aware of, and we sort of embrace that club feel. And obviously you being someone that's come across, I think a lot of it is appealing. Like what we have, we can't take for granted, you know. Like we've got passionate members and passionate people that love our football club and love and support the players that play for it. So we're incredibly fortunate, and it's not something that, you know, you want to lose. It's what sets the Waffle apart from the other state league club competitions. So, yeah, certainly something that we talk about. We're very appreciative of it. At the same time, it makes it hard when you're not able to deliver results, which, you know, a lot of the time that they're coming down to see. So, but yeah, no, it is. We're very fortunate that the club is so strong and has such strong community links.
0: Andrew Pruin is with us here on Waffle World. Swans coach, they're headed to Joondalup this weekend for round 13 of the Waffle Premiership season. You've had a lot of injuries this year, and you've mentioned some of them in this chat. Is it bad luck? Because last year there were a lot of just freak injuries. Is it more of the same with that this year, Andrew, or are you actually looking now at your strength and conditioning program and what you can do?
3: Yeah, incredibly frustrating, to say the least. Reviewed it, so last year we probably had more, probably a little bit of soft tissue. We certainly reviewed our program, had a few changes in personnel, done that process again only last week. And I think of our injuries, we've got 17 individuals of our on our list that are out with contact injuries. Sorry, so a lot of broken bones, hands, wrists, feet, stress fractures, stuff like that. So we only have six soft tissue injuries, which we actually picked up probably in the last month. And yeah, I mean, some of those, look, we've even looked at, you know, we had a real spike when we played in our GPS data. We had a real spike when we played Peel in the player load. And then obviously we followed Peel into West Coast like 2 weeks in a row. And once again, saw a really high a spike in our high speed numbers and sprint and repeat effort numbers playing against those AFL players. And they resulted potentially in some soft tissue injuries. So that's something that, you know, maybe we need to look at and be conscious of as we move forward. But yeah, I think you potentially overanalyze everything when you have injuries like we have. But yeah, certainly a lot of contact injuries, but yeah, the soft tissue ones have sort of just come now. And then obviously we've got players that really haven't come back from last year, obviously in Jai Chalcraft that is yet to come back from his Liz Frank injury, which he sustained late last year. And, you know, it's been fleeting with, you know, a couple of players just popping in and then picking up other injuries and exiting. So yeah, less than ideal and certainly frustrating for us as a coaching group, the players and our supporters.
0: I see Jake Pacini's name's not on the injury list. He did a hamstring about 3 weeks ago against West Coast quite early in that game. Is he available this week?
3: No, he's not. Like Jake's done a really good job of his hamstring. So, you know, it'll be touch and go whether we see Jake again for this season.
0: It's disappointing news. He's had a terrible run ACL last year into a hamstring injury this year. Jai Reedy's one, though, that's having a fantastic year, rewarded with state football, might be winning the Swan Medal, such has been his consistency so far this year. He's 27. He's been around a while. He's been a very reliable player, but he's having a career-best year. Where's his improvement come from?
3: I think with Jai, we always chased something else with him. Like, so in the past, we've always been like going, oh, can we push you up the ground? Can we get you into the midfield? You know, really, really tried to push him and extend him. And this year, we probably changed that philosophy a little bit. We sort of said, oh, okay, well, you're really good forward and maybe we should try and anchor you a little bit closer to goal and keep you a little bit closer to Lee Coleman. And I genuinely think that, one, Jai's worked really hard, but at the same time, he was probably a beneficiary of having the likes of, you know, Zach Provost, Brad Lynch for periods, and Lee Coleman, and sort of the matchups where he's a difficult size to match up on. We can't go too small, you can't go too big, he's so agile. Yeah, probably a little bit of a beneficiary of that as well. But, he has had a breakout season and, yeah, he's done really well this year.
2: Last one from me, Pruey. You almost pulled off the masterstroke move in that last quarter, taking Will Collins from defence to attack. That's what was the reasoning behind that?
3: Always looking to... I've just felt, Mitzi, like we needed to do something. Yeah, the game obviously wasn't going our way. We needed to sort of change something and genuinely felt like we were struggling with the connection like across half forward at that moment and were looking for someone that we thought could potentially be a marking option and be able to help us. So, us with Will hasn't played a lot forward, but, was able to take a couple of marks and... one of the problems when you move backman Watsy is that they're not the best set shots for goal. So I think he missed one, but managed to get a hold of one, so that was good. But just one of those things, probably out of necessity, really. Mitzi, nothing more than that. No master stroke.
2: That was a good move, mate.
0: Corey's actually in doubt for this week. He's just fallen off his chair and pinged something, I think, after that little drive by about defenders. Before we let you go, have you got a question for Corey? It's very rare a current Waffle player gets to ask a question of another Waffle coach, but even more rare that a Waffle coach gets to ask a question of a fellow Waffle footballer. You got a question for Corey?
3: Oh, I just think that he should think about really playing hard this week and potentially look at having a rest in the fortnight's time.
0: We're doing that game, actually, out at Bassendean. I always look forward to Swans East Perth out there because the Royals fans are very passionate, and as you've said in this chat, Swans fans are as well. So we've got that one circled. That'll be a beauty.
2: And I think we owe you a coffee too, Pruey.
0: Yeah, it's our buy. Hey, Andrew, thanks for your time. I know it's been a busy week. Manduna State is your day job and a fantastic place to visit if you're out in the Swan Valley region. And we appreciate your time tonight, and good luck against West Perth this weekend.
3: No worries, Jen. Thanks very much for having me on. Appreciate it.
0: Joining us, great supporter of the show and the station and a very popular figure at Swan Districts. They're a coach and former player, and he was the runner in that famous grand final that Swans won over Claremont in 2010. He was out there on the ground trying to deliver the messages in those frantic final few moments.
2: Well, there you go. That was a fantastic game. One of my very first grand finals with 91.3 Sport FM. And it's probably still the best grand final we've had since.
0: I would agree. I think it's probably the best grand final of the modern era. The other one was probably 96, yes. Claremont East Perth.
2: Yeah, well, the East Fremantle, South Fremantle one in 79 wasn't bad either, but you probably weren't
0: that's
2: born.
0: That's a long
2: then.
0: Time ago, Mitzi.
2: You probably weren't born.
0: My late mother was 13 and my dad was 12, I think. So, yeah, that's quite a long time ago.
2: So you didn't make it.
0: No, I didn't. I wasn't one of the 52,000 in attendance. Let's clear a break on the other side. Con from Coogee has given us a call. Con, hang tight. We will get to you on the other side and we will review the round that was. Round 12, we've spoken a bit about Subi Swans. We'll look at the other games across the weekend as well. Don't go anywhere. This is Waffle World on 91.3 Sport FM.
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6: In Claremont, watch out for a crash this evening. Stirling Highway westbound at Goldsworthy Road. Traffic's heavy on the approach there. Checking the majors, busy northbound from South Terrace to Hay Street, Erindale Road to Reed Highway and Ocean Reef Road. Also Shenton Avenue, the southbound run active Hay Street out of Perth to Millpoint Road, Canning Highway, Leach Highway to Farrington Road and between Armidale and Anchortel Roads. It's Dylan. That's the latest traffic on 91.3 Sport FM.
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0: Corey Watts still reeling from the Andrew Pruin interview. Welcome back to Waffle World here on 91.3 Sport FM. You must be looking forward to Bassendean now in a couple of weeks. Getting out there.
1: Hope they swing me forward, mate.
0: Oh, kick, you're due. You are due.
2: Have you kicked a goal yet, Wattsy?
1: Not this year. I've kicked a couple in the Waffle. Actually against Perth, mate.
2: Oh, did you?
1: Streaming down the wing from 50.
0: And then you turned the video game off. You woke up from your dream. Now, we're about to chat to Con from Coogee, who's given us a call here on Waffle World. If you'd like to join us, you can. 0429 913 913. Probably the best way from here. Any other calls, please call during the next break so that I can answer the phone. So the best way to get involved is the text line. Let's get to Con from Coogee, who's given us a call. Wonder what he wants to chat about on this Wednesday evening. Good day, Con.
3: G'day, how you going, boys?
2: G'day, Con.
3: Chris, I haven't watched any footy for 2 weeks because I've been in Bali, so sunning myself there.
2: Yes,
3: and
2: I was going to...
3: all I've got over there is the World Cup, which is quite interesting, getting up early and watching those games. But there's some interesting games this week. West Coast East Fremantle looks like... I'm going to go for these. Peel Thunder and Claremont, Peel. Fremantle, Suvi South, and... East Perth and Perth. I'm going to go for your old side, Missy.
2: Good, Con. I'm glad that you're going to do that, and I'm glad you sunned yourself in Bali. It's pretty good that some people can just go on these holidays all the time, but nevertheless, thanks for that, because I've got Corey Watts sitting opposite me, and he is very keen to put up a good show this weekend against Perth, because... We owe him a bit. We owe him a bit from last year.
0: You owe him for about 50 years, I think, going back to 78. So that's a long time ago now, Con. But did you go to that grand final in 78, watch Mitzi play? I've been finished by then, I think, hadn't he?
3: No, but, you know, he had the hairstyle there, like everybody else in those 70s. But he's lost a bit of hair now, I believe.
0: Some of it's still hanging in there.
2: I'll have to come out to Coogee.
3: Hanging in there, is that what you call it?
0: Yeah.
2: I'll have to come out and see you in Coogee one day, Con. Thanks, mate.
3: Yeah, we'll have to have a coffee and break bread or something like that and reminisce about those old days.
2: We'll do.
0: Very good. Thanks, Con. Con from Coogee. He's back on board. He's back from Bali, and he didn't talk about West Perth Swans. He doesn't care about that one. Just nudge that one out of the corner. That's the bottom two teams.
1: Thought Waffle would make it to Bali. Hey, yeah. I do have something to share. Buddy, me singing the Shark song.
0: Yes.
1: Made it all the way to London.
0: Did it?
1: How about that?
0: How did it make it to London?
1: Had a East Perth member come up to me and told me the story that, you know, he was over there helping family, doing different stuff, and, you know, his sister came in and said, have you heard this? Corey Watts, he sung the East Fremantle song. Made it all the way to London. So there you go. If you don't think Sport FM's got a bit of reach.
2: It's got wide reach.
1: You're thinking
0: that's
1: wrong.
0: That's the Corey Watts effect, I think.
2: I think so.
0: West Perth and Swans have been disappointing this year, just 3-1 win this year. Where is True at? Well, he's not on the injury list either. So I don't know what's happening with Swans' injury list. Now, to be fair, this isn't about Swans. This is about every club. They don't update their injury list well enough. And at the end of the day, that's why we get questions like that, because injury lists are not factual and are not accurate. They're not up to date. So I'm sorry. We should, and in future we will ask the coach, Andrew Pruin, about that. Evening, guys. With Friday night and other questionably timed fixture requests by West Coast having become commonplace during recent seasons at the expense of Waffle Club interests. Allowing the Eagles to dictate this on multiple occasions at the expense of solely Waffle players is detrimental to a competition struggling to retain players, supporters and remain viable. It is baffling that this Friday night West Coast will have their Waffle team and their AFL team running around playing football at the same time. Now, the Eagles Waffle team will start an hour later. Eagles fans are pretty famous for leaving games early. Do they expect that the fans will get on the train and go back and watch them at Lathlain instead?
2: Well, they are known as the Chardonnay set, so, you know, if they don't do well, they like to go off to somewhere and have a Chardonnay to drown their sorrows.
0: Just remarkable that we've got to this scenario. Adrian Bromwich was with us on Sports Breakfast this morning, and I asked him the question about Friday Night Football in the Waffle, and this was his response. You a fan of Friday Night Football as a concept in the Waffle, Adrian?
4: Not in this instance, Jacob. Sorry, got to say it. We're also clashing with the West Coast AFL team. And one of the things that's been an issue across the competition is people turning up to Waffle footy and supporting their local clubs. And this fixture was only changed 4 or 5 weeks ago. So it's pretty disappointing from our perspective. Guys have got to scramble, get to work. So a lot of our people are full-time employees. So they are going to have to either take time off or leave early. And so that's disappointing in that regard. But I think it's more disappointing that we are clashing directly with an AFL game, and I can't imagine a lot of people, and even our supporters, when there's a direct clash, they don't come to Goodgrosser Park. Some of our members do go to the Eagles or the Dockers game, so it's something that we certainly need to be mindful of. So not on this instance, I'm not a fan.
0: That was Adrian Bromwich this morning here on 91.3 Sport FM.
2: So what was the thought process behind it, particularly as the Eagles AFL team is playing?
0: Well, I heard Matt on Drive go through the rules and regulations and the fixturing and the thoughts behind it. And one of the actual points in the rules and regulations of WA football are that they'll try and avoid clashes with AFL games. Well, yeah, that's clearly not been adhered to.
2: No.
0: All through the year we've had games, not just this one, other games in Perth that have clashed with AFL fixtures.
2: Now, is that a request of the West Coast Eagles?
0: I can only imagine so.
2: And again, I'm trying to understand why the West Coast Eagles would do that when they'd want their players to come and watch the AFL side, the players that are playing for the West Coast side.
0: I can only think that they thought, well, we get a weekend off. If all of our teams play on Friday night, if every player on the list plays Friday night, we get the weekend off. Recovery first thing Saturday, all the players will be there, and then we can go off and enjoy a weekend. Aren't they professional footballers?
2: I would have thought so.
0: And isn't playing on the weekend part of being a professional footballer?
2: I would have thought so. Again, Jacob.
0: Well, it's the reason, the only reason. Corey, I don't know, you played them on a Friday night last week. They played Saturday last week, West Coast. It's a bit of a head-scratcher.
1: Yeah, still clarifying that last week's one wasn't at the request of West Coast. It was the commission that forced the change on that one due to the state buy. But, yeah, this one this weekend is interesting. But, look, I've said it last week, I think the commission's got to hold stronger around this stuff. And if you want the waffle to survive, you've got to have a bit of pushback. West Coast and Fremantle, they both contribute a lot to the waffle, and it is part of the reason why the waffle has survived the way it has over the last few years. I know that'll trigger a few people that'll ring in and say, oh, they've bloody ruined it. But look, they put money into the comp, but I think you've got to have a pretty even balance between what you allow them to do and what you don't. And I just think that the WAFC has to have a little bit more of a backbone around this stuff and stop getting pushed around with it, because it's going to impact more and more the more that they keep making allowances.
0: WA football is too subservient to the AFL clubs as it stands. And I understand it's a two-way street, that the AFL teams help support the competition with their finances, but there's too much leeway. Even today, there's been a rule change that means West Coast Waffle Team doesn't have to be named tonight. Last week it did, and that gave away hints around their AFL selection. Andrew McWalter complained at his press conference last week, and WA football have immediately moved to change the structure of teams. So we won't see East Fremantle or West Coast name their team tonight. It'll be named tomorrow night. I'm not calling the game, but if I was, you'd be a little frustrated. You have to wait till 24 hours before to know who's in and who's out.
2: Yeah, that's, again, strange. But, you know, people keep saying that those two teams, you know, put a lot into the waffle finance. But let's not forget the other way around. The waffle is supporting those two teams as well by having their players in the competition. So I think it works a little bit both ways.
0: Yeah, I wouldn't be disappointed if the day came that West Coast were no longer involved in the waffle competition and there was a national reserves team. But that's not going to happen in the short term. For a number of years, teams just filled their percentage against West Coast. Now they're more competitive. That's terrific. But I'm not sure they've added an awful lot to the competition. Let's look back at round 12. So we mentioned Friday night's result. Wasteful West Coast. They had 17 AFL-listed players, which is actually more than the Thunder had the week before, Mitzi, in the game we broadcast against the same opponent. So Corey's side has come up against 32 AFL-listed players out of 46 in the last fortnight, and they still found a way. The Eagles, I must say, watching that game from the comforts of my couch, there wasn't a lot that filled me with confidence about the Eagles and some of their talent, because there are a lot of players there who just probably not quite up to AFL standard. Ollie Franco was very good, but the Royals found a way to win that one.
2: Yes, they did. And when I looked at the stats, it looked all Eagles in terms of statistically. So obviously they were very wasteful. But I think it's good for Franco to do that. But I also look at East Perth, and I'd like to hear from Corey about this. You know, Tyler Lindbergh, you said a lot of good things about him earlier on, but he seemed to have lost his place. But great to see him back in the side and doing well, Corey.
1: Yeah, mate, really good player with what he brings. And he's just got so much flair. He's still just young, and I think that's it. It's just getting it focused in the right places at times with him out on the field. But, yeah, when he's on, he can absolutely turn a game. And I think everybody saw it in the reserves grand final last year that was a famous victory for East Perth. And, yeah, he's such a talented a player. So, yeah, at the moment, like, we've got a few injuries to the top end, but it's just so good to be able to, you know, bring in opportunities for some of these younger players. And, you know, Pizzolante was another one, second game, and kicked two really nice goals on the left. And, yeah, pivotal role within that game as well. So just gives opportunity, right? And it's next man up mentality. And, yeah, lucky to get over the line a little bit, but, you know, you take the wins that you get.
2: Was there anyone in that Eagles team, Corey, that you looked at and said, hey, yeah, this guy could go to the next level in terms of, I look at someone like McRae, Finlay McRae, who's been getting a lot of the footy for the West Coast Reserves team, and obviously Franco just coming over recently. How did you view some of those players? Are they going to be able to step up to the next level? Obviously, they've been selected to do that.
1: Yeah, I thought Franco was a quality player. I thought he gave a lot within that game, and I certainly noticed him playing through. It's an interesting one, Mitzi, and look, I'll probably take the standpoint a little bit that I think there's plenty of good waffle players that could do just a similar role to some of those guys that are full-time athletes as well. And look, it's a bold statement, but, you know, I look at the likes of Cal England that runs around, and Bailey Rogers a few years ago, and Christian Amaduri for us, and the list goes on, that I think they would slot seamlessly into AFL systems and would produce more. But look, you've got to bring the young kids through, and I think that's the difference between West Coast Reserve and Peel at the moment. Like, yep. Peel are playing Jager O'Meara and the likes
2: Wagner.
1: Of Corey Wagner, that are seasoned bodies. And yeah, West Coast have got some younger players running around that are still emerging and could turn into good players. But look, it's part of the frustrations at times when mid-season drafts go by and no WA players are picked and everything of the like. So, yeah, look, Mitzi, there'll be some guys that I think will push through for the Eagles, but I also think at times there are a couple running around that, I don't know, I guess people have better opinions than what we do in these chairs, mate, for sure.
0: Ollie Franco was the only player who enhanced his reputation in that game. Finn McRae gets a lot of the ball. He isn't damaging with it. He's just a solid state league footballer for me, with respect, and that's what he's been in his career so far. Grego has a bit of ability, doesn't seem to be in favour. Sean Berg, a bit of a turnover merchant, but can find the ball. Flynn tries hard in the ruck. I thought that was a really good battle with Jones. Look, Jones halved that contest to help his team. Gross shows flashes, missed a chance to win it late. Hall, don't know where he's at with his AFL career. Johnston, Rodriguez, young kid, he might be okay. Williams down back, looked a little bit lost. Brock, probably not at that level. Dewar does some flashy things. Surprised we haven't seen him at AFL level this year. Miles Renzi's been around for 5 minutes, so probably cut him some slack. Champion doesn't do enough. There's a few others, but we don't have enough time to go through them all. West Coast are a pack of whinging whiners, as was shown a couple of weeks ago when one of their assistants burst into the Swan District's coach's box during the game because Malachi Champion was being tagged heavily. They show complete disrespect and disdain for the waffle, the competition that gave birth to them, from a sand groper. That's off the text. That's pretty strong.
2: Very strong words, I think. Yeah.
0: Whinging whiners.
2: Oh, it's strong words. But, hey, they're part of the competition.
0: Well,
2: they've really improved this year, but let's not forget that. I mean, they've been a cellar dweller for a long time, but this year they've certainly been much more competitive.
0: Won't be winning the spoon this year. The Tigers hung on to beat the Sharks. This was quite a frenetic final quarter. Claremont led most of the day. It got out to 33 points. They kicked the first goal of the last quarter, and it looked like the game was over. Sharks had the scoring end. They came charging home. A few injuries for both teams. Austin Vanderstrife, Declan Hardesty for the Tigers. Unfortunately, Kobe Austin's fractured his leg. He's out for the rest of the year. And Lennon Marlin's done a second hamstring, so I think they'll be cautious with him. Harry Marsh was a late withdrawal. Claremont win. If the game went for another 30 seconds, who knows? Maybe the Sharks would have snatched it, but it was a long last quarter. Still not convinced on Claremont, in all honesty, Mitzi, having seen a bit of them over the last month. But they get the win, and if they win this week, they'll be back a game clear on top of the ladder.
2: Yeah, well, they have certainly struggled over the last 5 weeks, Jacob. When you look at their first 6 weeks of footy compared to their last five, it's been a bit of a struggle. But there's too much talent in that team not to be a dangerous competitor. And I'd be really interested to see, I think, the most important game of the two important games, Perth and East Perth. But Claremont and Peel will be such an important game for two reasons. One, is Claremont capable of causing an upset and at least making the competition, it's not going to be Peel one way? Or two, if Peel have a huge win, that's going to shake up the competition again.
1: Mm. We'll get to our tips a little bit later, but yeah, I think it's going to be an interesting game. No Bailey Rogers for that one either, hey? Yeah. He's out at the moment. So, yeah, look, I'm with you guys. I watched the game on TV and I thought Sharks were coming home late, and obviously a fantastic cause to be playing for on the weekend as well. So, terrific to see the game played in those spirits for what that was. And, yeah, look, was I was probably rooting for the Sharks to get over the line at the end. Would have liked to have seen them.
2: I backed them as well.
1: Yeah, my tips, but... look, Clermont proved again that they can win it in the clutches, and they've done it a few times this year at different moments. So they're in every game. That's something I'll give Clermont. They're never really out of them, so it should be a good contest this weekend with Peel, and see which way our tips go later on.
2: Hunter and Gowdy, 7 goals between them.
0: Their biannual dominance over East Fremantle. as soon as they see blue and white, I don't know, they turn into 10-footers rather than 6-footers down there in that forward line. And you know, I hope Jaden Hunter was shaking hands after the game this week. Took a couple of big marks late. And just 55 out, point of the goals, neither of the kicks made the distance. I think we need to be harsher on players who decide to take their 30 seconds and then don't really have any intention of actually having a shot. Whether it's a free kick or a 50-metre penalty, if you choose to take your 30 seconds to pretend to have a shot and then don't have a shot for goal, there should be a penalty against you.
2: Well, if it's within the rules, Jacob.
0: Well, that's why I'm saying change the rules.
2: It's within the rules.
0: It's well within the rules.

0: less time, or indeed they're penalised if they don't make the distance with their kick. Peel dominated, not much to really write home about out of that game. 37 scoring shots. Peel should have won by three figures. Where to from here for the Falcons? One win for the year, Mitzi, and they're having a pretty tough season to date.
1: Well, is the time coming where they've got to just say, we're going to start playing the youngsters? The season's done. There's some youngsters that are probably champing at the bit to get an opportunity. Their reserves are doing pretty well this year. So is that the time now that Sanzo's going to go, well, yep, I've got to do it? Or is he just going to say, no, I'm going to let these senior guys finish their season out and have that conversation at the end of the year?
0: They had 258 possessions for the game.
1: Yep.
0: I mean, Nelson had 14 disposals.
1: Yep.
0: Shane Nelson, who's been a ball winner. Aaron Black had 9. Keegan Knott had 8. So I think there's going to be a tough... Jonah Brooks, now I checked this. He didn't get injured. He played the full game and had 1 handball.
1: Yeah.
0: He hadn't touched the ball at halftime. I assumed he was injured. I messaged Brett. Brett said he wasn't injured. He just couldn't get his hands on the ball playing on a wing. One handball.
1: Can't understand it. We saw Jonah Brooks in his one very good game he played at Bassendean Oval. And I said, this kid is going to be AFL material, but he hasn't really come on since then. Now, I don't know, why is he playing in the wrong position? Where's his best position? Still trying to find his way at a new club. Look, yeah, I thought he got injured, and I was surprised when I saw one possession.
2: Yeah, look, I think that game says more about Peel at the moment than probably what it does with, the West Perth. But, look, yeah, Jonah Brooks, like, terrific player, but still young, and I think that's part of it at the moment. And when you're in a struggling side, like, they'd be expecting him to probably take on the weight of the world a little bit like Kane Bevan, and that's really challenging, especially when, you know, you've got some of the senior leaders like the Nelsons and the Blacks that aren't all that much contributing either. So, yeah, look, I think it's going to be a disappointing year for West Perth, but... Yeah, look, I think you probably see the champions out. I've seen that Tyler Keitel, I think, got another one on the way, which is really exciting for him and the family there. But, you know, that also probably raises a question mark on whether he'll go again next year too. And he's probably their leading goal scorer and probably their number one avenue to goal. So they've got a few questions to answer towards the back end of the year. And I think they'd be needing to start now for 2027 to be a decent turnaround.
0: Joe Hinder had 7 touches as well. Played state football this year, 7 disposals over a full game. It's just players who aren't impacting enough there at the Falcons, and that's why they sit in the position that they do. Let's clear a break. We'll come back and talk about Perth into the games this weekend, because the Demons are marching, and they've got a big game against East Perth as part of round 13. This is Waffle World, and we'll be back after this.
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0: Welcome back to Waffle World, 91.3 Sport FM. Chris Mitsopoulos, I've got one question for you out of Perth, south of Mandel. A great win for the Demons. Dominant second half, 10 goals to 2. Would Souths have won that game if Noah Strom and Trey Ruscoe were in the country?
1: Oh, very hypothetical.
0: It is.
1: But the answer is no.
0: The Demons are going that well. It wouldn't have made any difference. Yeah, Aaron Clark, a great game from him up forward. Probably plays on Noah Strom. Ruscoe would have tormented one of the key defenders. Scoble was out.
1: Yep.
0: He didn't play that game. And my understanding is his season's in a little bit of doubt as well.
1: Ankle, yep.
0: Yeah, so he's either going to play through pain or potentially have surgery. So that's all to weigh up for Elijah Scoble. But good win for the Demons. Really good performance.
1: Yeah, look, at halftime, I was sort of looking at the score. I thought, oh, well, the Bulldogs are in front. But that must have been an outstanding third quarter. 7 goals to zip to hold South Fremantle to nothing. I think the good thing for Mark Stone is we always talk about Constable and Parfitt and Dean and these guys, but I think a lot of people forget that half the team is a young guys.
0: Yep.
1: And they're delivering now. And I think that's making Perth a better side. They're not just relying on those senior experienced players. And I think that's probably the most pleasing thing for Mark Stone.
0: They've beaten every team now in the last 2 years under Mark Stone. So there's no longer that baggage of, oh, we can't beat this team. I remember it with East Freo. We couldn't win a derby. We couldn't beat Clare. And you just tick them off one by one in the development of your team and you build that belief. And I feel like Perth's on a similar trajectory. So big game this week. Let's move into round 13. Now, it must be said, early in the year, I got a little excited when I was dominating the tipping. Right now, as we move into this round, Corey Watts, 38. Jacob Lansbury, 36. Chris Mitsopoulos is making a very late run, 35. So Corey has a 2-point lead, but I do get the impression this is a defining round, not just for the teams, but for our tipping. It starts Friday night, West Coast, East Mantle, Mineral Resources Park. Under lights, I'll tip the Eagles.
1: I'll tip the Eagles as well.
2: Tough one for me, thinking about this game. I'm going to go with the Eagles as well. We'll go 3 across.
0: You can play the game now because you've got a very handy advantage. If you just throw out a little curveball every now and again, you could go further ahead. It's at that stage of the year. You could almost be an unassailable tipster. Peel Thunder, Claremont, Rushton Park on Saturday.
2: Well, I'll give you a chance here. I'm going to go Peel straight off the bat for me.
0: Peel for me too.
2: Ah, see?
1: Well, Claremont actually beat Peel last time
0: around.
1: But Peel are playing too well to go against them.
0: The best game of the round for me, and I'm glad we'll be there for this one, is South Fremantle Subi. It's 4th v 5th. Bulldogs look a little shaky in their premiership defence. You'll hear the game from just after 2 o'clock. Our broadcast starts. Souths are pretty tough to beat down there at Fremantle Oval. I think Hamish Frey will make a big difference in this game. He's starting to build some confidence, and I think he will lead the Bulldogs to a win at the Port.
1: Well, they've lost 4 of their last 5, Jacob, South Fremantle, so it's very important for them to win this game. I thought Subiaco were okay, and it was great to see Campbell Henderson really show that he's got some real talent, this kid. He kicked 3 goals and was instrumental in Subi's win, but South Fremantle for me at Fremantle Oval.
2: No Borshed and Sokol still. I think they're both still out.
1: Yeah,
0: correct.
2: This one will be South to me as well, I think, in this one. I just think, Hamish Free, as you mentioned, coming back, brings a bit of size. And Craig White and the coach that he is, I think he'll be looking to rebound with his team.
0: Matty Parker too, back on the weekend. First game back, be better for the run. Had a really frustrating season. Only played, I think, 3 or 4 games. So he'll make a difference. East Perth and Perth, it's actually at Leaderville. I've written Lathlane. But it's at Leaderville Oval this game. Oh, tough. Very tough. I think East Perth might scrape over the line in an upset, Mitzi.
1: I thought, look, Corey, are you backing East Perth, Corey?
2: Of course I'm backing East Perth,
1: is
2: mate.
1: Is Cooper Stevens, what's happening? Is he back? Is he injured? Is he?
2: I don't know. I might tell you after your tip, Mitzi.
0: I don't reckon he's going to give you any team info this week, Mitzi. Good luck.
1: I think Perth will win this one and comfortably.
2: Ooh.
0: Hello.
2: Little jab at the end. How
0: confidence
2: about that?
0: Is growing.
2: Jeez.
0: Wow.
2: Royals. I just respect the game, mate.
0: Royals.
2: Just respect the oppo that we're coming up against.
0: West Perth Swan Districts, final game. Both teams desperate for victory. They've struggled this year. Swans actually play right up there. I reckon Swans will win.
1: Yeah, I'm going for the black and whites. I think their form's better than West Perth.
2: Swans as well. Have we all tipped the exact same this week?
0: Apart from that last game, because Mitzi tipped Perth.
2: Okay, that's
0: so
2: it.
0: So Mitzi's either going to be equal on points with me at the end of the round or he'll be one further back. Good luck to your Demons. And either way, Corey's going to be sitting pretty because he'll either have 5 from 5 or 2 out. It won't matter because we've basically gone the same. A couple off the text before we go. The reason West Coast want their games close to the AFL team is so their players are running on the same body clock, rod from success. The rules and regulations of the waffle mean nothing. What the local AFL teams want, they get. Disgraceful, says Wes in Perth. Dez on the bus has a go at Con and Coogee. No excuse for not watching footy. You can stream it in Bali.
1: Good idea, Dez.
2: Rip him up.
0: Ask Andrew, is he going to pull half the team out with flu like last year? A genuine flu game for Swans last year. Adam from Beerlea, I'm happy with our Claremont sides and how they're travelling. Hope the reserves can make the five. I tape all the Claremont games, so if we win, I keep them, even if I'm at the Claremont games. Any news where the Waffle W grand final venue is? Adam from Claremont, biggest fan, go Tigers. I haven't heard yet, but I'm sure there'll be a decision very soon. Meanwhile, figures at Swans home games are up this season, despite being third last, second highest crowd figures behind reigning premiers South Fremantle. They always turn up in good numbers.
1: Yep.
0: The mighty fighting black and whites. Mitzi, thank you.
1: Thank you. It was a great night.
0: And thank you to you, Corey. Well done on the win Friday night. Good luck in toppling Mitzi's demons.
2: Thanks, mate. It'll be good. I've got the audio there just in case for next week, so we'll see how the weekend rolls out.
0: Ross McQueen, if he needs any added motivation, Waffle World, C. Mitzopoulos, time-coded about 5.58. That's our show. Thanks for listening. Thanks for getting involved. Thanks to Andrew Pruin, our guest. And we'll catch you at the footy this weekend. We're at Fremantle Oval for South Fremantle Subiaco, and we'll be back next week, Monday and Wednesday, from 5 to 6 a.m. A PM. That's too early.
3: Sport FM traffic. A few crashes in place this evening. One in the city, Mitchell Freeway southbound at Mounts Bay Road. The right lane is blocked. Traffic's heavy with towies on site and the vehicles on a bend. Also a crash near the airport now, Tonkin Highway southbound before Dunreath Drive. Blocking various lanes allow for a safe merge. And still a crash through Claremont from earlier, Stirling Highway westbound at Goldsworthy Road. Traffic is busy on the approach. 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That's the latest traffic on 91.3 Sport FM.
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0: Good evening. We've just got the thumbs up from Gary there. Thumbs up something anyway. Okay, good evening, listeners, and welcome to 91.3 Sport, Talking Horses and Dogs. My name is Simon Barry. With you tonight is my producer, Gary Wright, and presenter, Daryl Wilkinson. And somebody's missing, Ian.
1: Ian, yes.
0: If you're listening, Ian, which you won't be, hope everything went well with your test today, and you're getting a new brain.
1: So I think it was yesterday his test, wasn't it?
0: Well, obviously it's gone well.
1: But he's not allowed to drive for 24 hours.
0: Oh, so it was a bottom-end examination, was it?
1: I don't know, but I just remember him saying that last week, that's all.
0: Anyway, how are you
1: good evening, all.
2: Yeah, good evening. Heart.
0: His heart, was it?
2: Yeah, oh, that's what an angiogram is.
0: Oh, I thought it was an angiogram. Anyway, so how are you, Gary?
2: I'm good, mate.
0: You still cold? Still playing with my bloody knobs in the car?
2: Always cold.
0: Turned my car up to 3 maximum revs.
2: Roll on November.
0: Yeah, and how are you, Darren? Good?
1: Yeah, fighting fit, thank you.
0: Good on you, mate. Rightio. So now listen, digressing slightly there, but on the studio phone tonight we have Rebecca Flavel from... The owner of Pimp My Pony. What an unusual name for a...
2: Correct.
0: We're going to find out later, actually, where she got that name from. Maybe it was her past life
2: of pimp. A pimp is normally... Yeah.
0: What is a pimp?
2: A escort. You know, a...
0: No, I wouldn't know, Gary. You obviously know more than I do.
2: No.
1: I thought a pimp was telling lies, telling fibs.
2: A pimp is a male escort.
0: No, he's
2: hiring for.
0: No. He organises the hire. He runs a group of women or blokes, whatever. He's the pimp. He's the one that gets them all the jobs and gets money for it. Anyway, that's digressing slightly away from what she does. Hopefully, we're all discussing everything equestrian and what products are out there for us to purchase. Now we have some commitments, so I've got to be first off the rank tonight. Daryl will follow me immediately after. So, station sponsor of Talking Horses, 91.3 Sport FM is Custom Rosettes. 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And carry on, Tracy. 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Okay, Daryl.
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1: 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And as we always say, Troy, if you're driving home and listening to the station, thank you very much for your sponsorship.
0: And drive carefully, mate. Keep the windscreen wipers going and safe braking distance, lights on. But I needn't tell you that. Me, been doing it for years. Okay, and how are we going, Gary, for the...
2: Good.
0: We have... and I'm ready to go, yes? And now, Rebecca, can I call you Beck or Rebecca? What do you prefer?
3: Beck is fine for me, yes.
0: Okay, right, we're going to call you fine then. Okay.
3: I'm normally only Rebecca when I'm in trouble with someone.
0: Yes, I get the same thing. It's either Si or Simon or husband.
3: Yeah, there you go.
0: Okay, now what normally happens here, Rebecca, is I tell the listeners we're interviewing yourself tonight, and then we get you to send us in six questions for us panelists to ask you. But before that, we got you to send your CV, which is very interesting, plus the late one you sent me, the Savo, so I've got that to put in as well. But it's very interesting, and what we'll do is we'll read it out. So all you listeners out there, as I say every show, boring as it is, sit back, get yourself a wine, scotch, whatever you need to... do to relax, listen to this wonderful lady's CV, and then we'll get on to the questions. And come question time, what you're going to do, you're going to get individual people, Daryl, Gary and myself, asking the questions. You don't hear my voice all the time. It's very droll.
3: Fantastic.
0: Okay, wonderful. Okay, all right, here we go. Hi, I'm Rebecca Flavel, owner of Pimp My Pony. I was born in Darwin, but have lived in Western Australia for most of my life. Horses have been part of my world since I was 7 years of age, and when I started riding at the old South Lakes Horse Hire. Oh, there you go. I got my first horse when I was 14. Yeah, that was, well, only last year. Don't be hard on yourself. I got my first horse when I was 14. He was already 21 years old, so sadly, we didn't have a lot of time together, but he definitely cemented my love of horses. My next horse was Abby, an unbroken and unhandled four-year-old Arabian mare, ships of the desert. Looking back, she probably taught me more than any riding instructor ever could. She is now an amazing 32 years old and looking fantastic. A bit like yourself, Beck, 32 and looking fantastic.
3: Bit older than 32.
0: Again, you can't hide on yourself. Together we have had a go at just about everything: natural horsemanship, mounted games, jumping, dressage, team penning, camp drafting. Some things we were better at than others, but we had a lot of fun trying. Then came Chip, my beautiful quarter horse, who was with me from the age of 5 until he was 28. He was another horse who could happily have a crack at anything. My current horse is Clancy, a yellow Palomino weanling, that I've bought sight unseen. He's now 17 and quite a few people in the horse world know him because they know me. As a yearling, he had a video of himself chasing a giant soccer ball that went viral around the world and is still earning a few dollars off all these years later. Did he play for Socceroos? I mean, maybe chance against those carpet sellers, the camel riders, the Egyptians. Anyway,
3: used it for the start of the World Cup soccer a few years back, China, I think it was, Japan.
0: There you go, getting royalties from that, I hope. Good girl, well done. These days, after being diagnosed... Oh, sorry. Oh, hang on a little. I've jumped the ball a bit. Yeah. We competed in dressage up to medium level with the help of some wonderful coaches, including Wayne Brush and Hanny Bain. These days, after being diagnosed with sacroiliac disease... Clancy has retired from competition arena, but we still love getting out together for bush rides. Before Pimp My Pony, I worked as a bookkeeper and BAS agent with around 38 business clients. I still help a few long-term clients, but these days Pimp My Pony is my full-time passion. Pimp My Pony actually started because we simply couldn't buy colorful matching horse gear back then. Some friends and I discovered a company in the US selling bright, fun horse gear, and I became the Australian stockist. From there, the business just kept growing, and I found more amazing brands to bring to Australian riders. 15 years later, I'm still travelling to horse events all over WA almost every weekend. I absolutely love meeting riders and helping them to find their products they love. Or away from horses, I also enjoy learning about cryptocurrency trading, and I am part of a fantastic online training community or trading community. One day I'd love to add another horse to the paddock and head back to the dressage arena. I feel incredibly lucky that what started as a love of horses had turned into a business that lets me spend every weekend surrounded by the horse community. Now, I've just got to bring up on my phone here the most recent addition to your CV that you sent me.
3: We can't forget the cat.
0: Here we go. Hi, Simon. I missed this off my CV. A big part of my life is being a cat-crazy person.
3: Yeah.
0: I've been a foster carer for Perth Rescue Angels for a few years now. People know I am the one to call with a cat problem, so I seem to spend a lot of time out helping trapped cats and kittens. We won't go into how many cats I currently have. Why not? How many do you have?
3: We don't. It's still in the double digits. Let's put it that way.
0: Okay. Well, let's. So from that famous film of, James Bond's Pussy Galore?
1: Yeah.
0: There you go.
3: I'm not sure. I haven't actually seen that one.
0: There goes a lady on it called Pussy Galore. And then knowing the double entendres of that show, get out, I think we'll let one alone. Okay, right. Now, what happens here is that we're now going to ask the question. So Daryl will be your first person. So, Daryl, far away.
1: Yeah. Good evening, Beck, and thanks for joining us on the program.
3: That's okay.
1: Simon just touched a little bit on my question, so you can expand on it. How did Pimp My Pony get started, and where did the inspiration for the business come from?
3: Well, that was it. Yeah, you couldn't get the matchy back when I first started, and we all sort of wanted the company we found in America had these bright, brilliantly coloured, fluffy saddle pads and matching halters and matching girths and breastplates, and they were just fantastically out there. And we were all like, oh God, we need that stuff in our lives. So once that started coming in, it just sort of built from there. And then, I mean, finding the stuff was fantastic. Back in that day, the big TV show was Pimp My Ride, and so a friend of mine helped me come up with the name Pimp My Pony because it was, you know, to take something fairly plain and to make it pretty and beautiful and gussy it up. And that was basically what we were sort of doing, is bringing in all these funky coloured horsewear, like your saddle pads and everything, and taking something plain and adding lots of bling to it. So, yeah, it built from there.
1: And I guess back in those days when you first started, most of the horse tackle was all just the plain leather, was it?
3: It was very standard, yeah. It was really quite standard. I mean, I used to work for Shire's Equestrian back, talking 25 years ago now. It was your fairly standard, I mean, beautiful quality stuff, but it was your standard coloured breeches, standard white, navy, black saddle pads. You just didn't have the range that there is now. There's some fantastic, fantastic colours out on the market now that you can, and so many to choose from. I mean, you've got people that have, a blue, it's not just a blue saddle pad, they've got 20 blue saddle pads, but not one of them's the same shade as blue.
1: Yeah.
3: And then guaranteed to have the matching boots to match every shade of blue that they've got.
1: Oh, okay. Didn't know that one.
3: Yes.
0: Yes, well, and thank God you did become a pimp. Oh, anyway, we were just discussing. Here we got a different version of pimps. Gary was so far off the mark, but anyway.
4: Oh, it is.
3: Yes, well, that TV show brought out the new meaning, meaning of it.
0: There you go. And Daryl, it's actually tack, not tackle. We're not a fishing show.
1: I'm sorry.
0: Let's get
1: to all of you equestrian people out there. I do apologise for using the wrong terminology.
0: Well, yeah, if you go to a shop and see, if I was going to say, let's go to Pimp My Pony and see Beck's tackle, would be a different matter to if I could see Beck's tack. So let's get it right, shall we? Because we could be getting trouble here. Right, yeah.
3: Got to be on the right path.
0: There you go. Definitely. You're spot on there. Off you go, Gary.
2: there we go. You've been involved in equestrian for around 15 years. what are some of the biggest changes you have seen during that time?
3: So, yeah, I've been in the business. I started in May 2011. So, yeah, it was very much the matchy-matchy for many years. Then there was the craze of there was all these limited releases with all the big brands, and they were selling before they even got released. Like, they would be sold out, and then people would be reselling them for twice what they bought them for. It was a huge, huge thing for several years. I think climates have changed. The climate's changed a bit. Obviously, money is a bit tougher these days. They have definitely moved away from the matchy-matchy obsession to... I sell a lot more now of the therapy products, like your red light, your back on track, which is just your ceramic therapy, the supplements, the Cavalor supplements. They've definitely taken over the leading sales, which is quite interesting to see. People are really targeting more about their horse's longevity versus just let's put the pretty things on. Mind you, there's still a lot of people that like to just have the pretty stuff, which is great.
0: Yeah, well, I was only thinking about my wife when you just said that, so. Maybe I should get some.
3: It all keeps me busy. So it takes all sorts to keep the business going. That's for sure.
0: Did you have issues with the? Do you sell boots? Don't you like your
3: horse boots?
0: Yes, I mean not just for paddock.
3: For riding boots.
0: Riding boots.
3: For
0: yeah.
3: The paddock.
0: No, yes. For riding. Do you sell riding ones?
3: Yes, I do riding boots, yes.
0: Did you have any sort of issues with the FEI? Because I'm the steward, as you know, and FEI and that sort of stuff coming in, that with all the changes, how they constantly say this.
3: They change. Oh. They're always changing the rules.
0: Like the wind.
3: Yeah, it does. It makes it hard. I mean, you've got to keep... Because I know, like, at one stage, you couldn't have the full lace up the front for dressage, but now you can... But you can't have it for eventing. So there's so many, disciplines you've got to keep track of as to what's coming in. Janet Reed is one of our fantastic, she's on the ball with everything. I think if I generally have a query and I'm like, oh, will this be legal or not? I just message her and say, can we do this? And she's straight on it. fantastic.
0: If you get onto a site called Freebie, it's an FEI tech app, okay?
3: Yeah.
0: Get onto that, it's a freebie. That shows you what all tack or tackle in Daryl's.
4: Stop embarrassing me.
0: Has tackled. It'll actually show you what's illegal and what's not, and it actually shows you what discipline it's allowed in and what it's not. They get a little signature.
3: Brilliant. So and up to date and everything.
0: Yeah, yeah,
3: I know they brought in.
0: Sorry.
3: Yeah, they brought in that you could use coloured saddle pads for dressage, which. Yeah. A lot of people didn't know about. I mean, you don't want to go in a hot pink and I think navy and black is definitely a no, but I think it was discreet colours advised, so you can go out in a pale pink or a pale blue or a champagne. I used to compete in a champagne with the burgundy edging, which was fantastic on the little pally.
0: Was that champagne in a glass and a burgundy in a bottle when you're riding?
3: Well, you know.
0: Dutch courage.
3: Oh, no. And you said you guys weren't a bunch of drunks.
0: Now, listen, get hold of that app. It might not keep up with the colour of a saddlecloth, but it's a really good app. It's one I follow every time. So, and it comes out. But as you said,
3: it's
0: FEI, as in FEI.
3: FEI, yeah.
0: Tech app.
3: Yeah. Brilliant. I will be getting that.
0: Look at that. It's all free. It costs you nothing. But I'll charge you and I'll send you an invoice for that information. But no, it's it's certainly free. It's a good one to see what tackle is allowed in what events either, because it'll show little icons of show jumpers, dressage, whatever. And you can run by that.
3: And they change so often and so much. It's worth... And the customers ask me that question because they come in and they want to be able to... know that they're getting the right equipment.
0: It all depends. It all depends who's winning.
3: Yes.
0: When it changes. When I went for my FEI level 3, to digress slightly, I was asked a question. One of the girls in the class actually had illegal boots on. What would you do? And I went, this is one of those dodgy questions. I said, well, I'd have to tell her she can't compete. Yes, but her father is the major sponsor of this big major show. I mean, that should change anything, but it changed things. So, yes, it all depends on who. What can be illegal one day is legal the next. And we've had instances of that now at the moment with the Hind Boots. Well, that was, last year or so. So it does happen.
3: Yeah.
0: Righty-o. So
3: changing
0: now,
3: the buckles and all that.
0: Oh, dear, I don't know. Right. Now, it's my job is hard enough, let alone yours. Okay, what products and trends are proving most popular with horse owners today?
3: I would definitely say that is the fact that they're moving over now to more the safety, not the safety, more a lot of people are after safety as well. They want the helmets with MIPS, so I stock the Back on Track helmet, which has got the multi-impact protection, so that's got the side impact as well as I think they were tested as the best for rotational falls. So they have been a really big hit over the years. They have actually just bought out the new one with the new standards, which are, again, another change. The helmets have all got the new standards coming from December. Things like I don't do safety jacket, like the jackets, air jackets and stuff, but they're a very popular item.
0: Yeah.
3: I guess the most popular things are definitely safety and horse care. So your Back on Track is a very popular brand from Sweden. It's got the ceramic fibre, which is reflects the body's heat back as FAR infrared, reduces inflammation, it helps healing. It's the bomb. Like, I love this stuff. I have pretty much everything in it. I'd wrap myself from tip to toe in it if I could, if I had the chance. And red light therapy, you know, it's just people want their horses to have a longer ridden career or even just to make them feel more comfortable if they're getting older and they're sore. They're not hesitant to spend the money on keeping their horse happy. Which is really fantastic.
0: So when you order a product in, let's just say, and it suddenly becomes illegal, and you've got, say, 20 helmets, let's use a helmet as an example, what do you do with those helmets if they now become illegal? Do you excuse the expression, for a cheaper rate, just telling the people that you can't compete in them because they're illegal? I mean, how do you go about that? I feel sorry for you people.
3: Well, I was lucky, being a smaller, obviously the smaller mobile shop, I only had a couple of the current standards left in stock in the helmets, so I reduced them to half price. Luckily, a friend, her husband, wanted to start riding, so they brought one, obviously because he's just riding trail rides, it doesn't need to be tagged. I've still got one left, which, you know, I'd like to still get half price for, but... You know, it sounds like I might be stuck with it because people don't want to buy something now that's only going to get a few months out of it. But, you know, some of the biggest stores that have had to have, you know, 20 or so stock, I really pity them because that's a lot of money to be
0: handing out,
3: sitting on the shelves they're going to be, you know, I guess you reduce it as much as you can and just hope it, gets sold. I mean, they're still great helmets. That's the thing. They're just... can't be tagged for competition.
0: So what's the difference between the new helmet and the one that was official last year?
3: All it is a kite mark. I believe the new standards has to have an extra kite mark on it.
0: What's that? Explain that, please.
3: It just means it's got the extra... It's got some extra testing. I haven't looked that up. I should probably have looked that up so I could explain it better. But I just know that the new helmets have... so you still got the VG1, which is your current standard, but you just have to have that standard plus it has to have the kite mark.
0: So some company is making more money than the others. And the second question I have is, so the husband who's just taken up riding gets the lesser protective helmet, which would be normal. Hoping he doesn't
3: fall.
0: Well,
3: technically, he's still getting a helmet which was...
0: approved.
3: But it was tested as the best on the market.
0: Yeah.
3: Okay, it was 2008, I think, or 2018. They tested, a Swedish company tested all the helmets on the market and the Back on Track was tested as the safest on the market at that time. Obviously, they've brought out more since. But he still got a pretty good helmet out of it, to be honest, for a very, very good price.
0: Yeah. And as far as tackle goes,
3: yes.
0: Are you into the bling? Because I'm old school. And I mean, if you've got a horse that's got a dodgy head movement and got bling, talk about stick out like proverbials. It's a bit like riders having bad hands and wearing white gloves. Not a good idea, you know. So
3: I know who invented that for dressage. But I'm all for the bling. I think bling is fantastic, and my blingy brow bands, which clip on, mind you, so it makes them nice and easy. You can have a different one every day and not take your whole bridle apart. They are my best sellers, I would say, is the bling. Everyone loves it, and they look stunning. They're just so pretty. You see them out across the arena, and I can be like, oh, yes, that's one of mine. Yeah. It just looks lovely. And my bridles are obviously one of my best sellers as well, Phil. Yeah. But, yeah, the bling is fantastic. The blingy belts. We've got blingy dog collars. Oh. We've got had blingy cat collars.
0: Dear.
3: Definitely the in thing. And yeah, I just figure it's blind the judge and it's all good.
0: Exactly. Yeah. Okay. Then,
1: just going back to the helmet situation, Beck.
3: Yes. Yeah.
1: We've got a lot of people that listen to this program that aren't equestrian people. But, you know, if they're a bike rider or an e-scooter rider or something, are those helmets suitable for them to wear?
3: I mean, they're not really shaped. They're shaped like a horse riding helmet, I guess. I don't know. It's more the thing, I suppose. Your e-bikes and your push bike, I think they're more streamlined, aren't they? They've got that streamlined shape to them, whereas we don't want to be going that fast, in theory, especially as dressage people.
1: It's just I thought it might have been an outlet for people that have got excess non-conforming equestrian helmets now to look at selling to those people, that's all.
3: Yeah, I don't think, it's not really the look. I think each sport has their unique look, don't they? Like,
1: okay.
3: Yeah.
1: No problem. So another.
3: I think you look a bit weird going down the street on an e-bike with a horse riding helmet on. Yeah.
1: Fair enough. I just thought I'd ask a stupid question.
0: Well, it'd be one horsepower. So what's the difference?
3: It would.
0: Yeah, one
3: it
0: horsepower.
3: Would.
0: There you go. And you say every discipline. I mean, the Western don't have to wear hard hats. They can still get away with their cowboy hats. How they get away with it, I don't know. But good luck to them.
3: Yeah. No, neither do I. Because they brought in FBI brought in no more of the top hats, didn't they? So they had to go to proper riding helmets.
0: Yeah. And I reckon we'll see horse riders with full faces on. You watch like bloody motorcycles. You watch the way things
3: protection.
0: Are going. Yes. Okay. You've got the question there.
1: Yeah, so the question I was going to ask you, but I threw the stupid one in. In a world where more people shop online, what makes taking a mobile equestrian store to events so valuable?
3: Well, the amount of people that leave stuff at home. I swear some of the kids, though, leave their stuff at home and going, aha, we know that there's going to be horse shopping there. We'll just leave this at home and then Mum will have to buy us a new one. But, yeah, like the first thing when we get there, you know, multiple of them, we've got a few of us doing these trade stands now and we're all, you know, before the doors are open, we're already handing out number holders and bridle numbers and gloves and, you know, all the things that got left at home or, you know, they've pulled them out of the trailer and discovered that they're still wet from last time or something's gone wrong with them. And so, it's great because people can have their last-minute panic going, oh, God, we left this at home, what are we going to do? And that's fine, we can go and buy a new one. And things like online you can't touch and feel, you know. You can't get that feeling of...
1: Yeah.
3: What the quality on something is, whereas at least if they come in and you go, oh, you know, that's just lovely, it gives you more feeling. It gives you the ability to touch and feel and go, yes, this is what I want.
1: Yeah, and I have the same feeling about if I was buying clothing or whatever, that I prefer to go into a store and try them on to make sure they fit or... Yeah, if you're buying a pair of shoes to try them on to make sure they're comfortable. So
3: yeah, and same with tall boots and stuff. At least they can try them then and there. Some of the time they can even bring the horse over if they're not sure what size bridle their horse wears or something. they can bring that round to the back of the trailer and try it on and make sure it actually fits. And yeah. So it works 100%. Well for everybody.
0: So where did you buy those high heels from, Daryl, that you're wearing tonight for those?
4: There's no need to keep embarrassing me.
0: And the dress suit.
3: Definitely not from Pimp My Pony.
0: Yeah, well, you get a dress and that matching handbag, a little lovely bling one. Anyway, okay, Gary, where you go?
2: Okay. Beck, what advice would you give to someone who is new to horses or thinking about getting involved in equestrian sport?
3: There's some really good, pony clubs are a great place to learn. If it's a junior that's getting into it, it's great to join your local pony club. They have so much support and education. I think a lot of them it's not just get on your horse and ride. I think they do a lot of the written stuff and learning as well before they get out there. So that teaches them everything. Adult riders for your older people getting into riding, if they're getting in new, there's some great adult rider clubs around. Anything with clubs is, you've got so many people to help out. And that's what I love about the community is there's so many people to help you. And everyone's willing to help. The support is just second to none. You get new people come in and they're like, oh, we don't know what we're doing or where we start. And you see everyone like, oh, you know, this will do and that can help you and we can do this and come and join us. And it's a really good
0: community.
3: A really good community. I think it's a really fantastic community.
0: I think because we've all been there.
3: Yes.
0: As beginners,
3: exactly. You've got to start somewhere,
0: and some of us come in knowledgeable, other ones don't. But yeah, we're all learn. I say to some of my mob that I see in the warm up arena, you know, just remember we were all learners once.
1: Yep,
3: exactly.
0: And they
3: exactly.
0: They go away and tell me to go jump somewhere, whatever. But yeah.
3: I think I saw a post the other day from one of the star riders saying how she, you know. Saying how thankful she was in the warm-up that everybody, you know, she obviously had a horse that was a little bit fresh or a little bit, bit pinging.
0: Yes.
3: And everybody was really respectful. And she said, thank you so much to everybody because, you know, we're riding at the same level. We're competing against each other where people could have used that as an advantage to themselves and, you know, cut her off or done something to make her horse worse. They didn't. They gave her the space and they made it the best opportunity for her to handle what her horse was doing, which is it's just lovely to see. It's really lovely to see. It's one of the biggest parts I love about going out to the events, even though I don't get to ride at them as much anymore. It's just great to see how everybody helps everyone.
0: It is. It's really good. And then they tell me what they really think about that horse. But we won't go to that one. Okay. my question is now, so what's next for Pimp My Pony and where can people find you at upcoming events or online?
3: Well, we have Wooraloo this weekend, which is going to be absolutely beautiful weather for a change.
0: Oh.
3: So thoroughly looking forward to that. And Wooraloo is one of the most beautiful places to set up. It's one of the most beautiful venues that I've been to. I just love it up there. So if anyone hasn't been to Wooraloo before, I really recommend you come up and even just watch the cross country or come up and have a look at everybody. It's so that will be this weekend. I think the weekend after I've got the Pony Club Dressage Champs one day and then there's an Adult Rider Challenge the day after that.
0: And that's where's that, the SEC?
3: Yeah, that's the SEC and then Horsemen's. So, yes. And then we've got Gidgee ODE at the end of the month. Yes. I think there's Peel Dressage in the middle of that as well. So there's all disciplines and all over the place that I will be at. I'm pretty much booked every weekend through the diary now, pretty much till the end of November. So
0: there you go.
3: I normally do a newsletter when I get round to it, a newsletter that goes out and it has my next month's worth of events on it. So you can sign up to the newsletter from the website, which is www.pimpmypony.com.au. That gives you a pop-up so you can join there. And if you keep an eye on the Facebook page, I normally do a here's where we'll be in the next few weeks as well. And, yeah, that keeps you up to date with all the specials that are coming up, all the new products coming in on the Facebook and Instagram.
0: So what's that one? When I sent the original email, you said I didn't get anything. Go to the ABBT, AAPT one. What's that one?
3: So Pimp My Pony at aapt.net.au is my main email.
0: Right.
3: But yes, the www.pimpmypony.com.au is the website, and that has all the goodies there.
0: So you didn't get my original email because that's the one I sent it to, and then you sent me a message saying I received nothing. Try this, and gave me the.
3: Yeah, email. I'm not sure where that went to, but
0: Oh, maybe I did.
3: We got it in the end.
0: Yeah, we did. Maybe I got on the computer the wrong pimp. I don't know. Yeah, exactly. Something happened in that department. And yeah, and so now I know it's probably a slight away from you, but do you get many people buying cat collars?
3: I do, actually. And again, because I've got the rescue cats and way too many cats, it costs a fortune to feed them. I throw little things into my store that, like, I have a bunch of cat collars just to help have a little bit of fundraising for the cats. And they do go quite well. Because so many horse people have got cats as well as dogs.
0: Yep.
3: So, yeah, they'll be like, oh, that's gorgeous. We need that for our cats. And then people know that I collect the cans for cats. So at horse events, they'll just walk past and empty all their cans into the boot of my car.
0: What, full ones are empty? Full or empty?
3: All empty.
0: Okay, good on you. And I'm going to say, now, is there a Mr. Beck in the background?
3: Yes. Or
0: there is. Now, what does this man do? Is he all for this does he ride?
3: Yep. I mean, no. He doesn't. He tries to stay away from horses if possible. but that's okay. He's got his windsurfing is his fun thing, and I try and stay as far away from that as possible. Oh. Way too many sharks out there.
0: Why don't you try and go pimp my sail? And then do some bling on the sails. That'll fry the sharks away. And then you've got your surfboards. And maybe he could go out there with a matching... does he wear a wetsuit, I take it, doesn't he?
3: Yes.
0: Well, there you go.
3: He can have matching wetsuits and matching sail thingies, whatever
0: the
3: mask they have on those things.
0: I think he might. Yeah. I can imagine seeing Mr. Beck in a bling pink sort of sail thing. He might get a bit more attention than he intended. But, I mean... Yeah,
3: it'd be a whole new business idea.
0: There you go.
3: Endless possibilities.
0: Exactamundo. Exactly. Now, hang on. Daryl's waving like a mad woman. What do you want there, mate? You got a question?
1: Yeah, I've got a question. You just said that you don't ride as much now as you used to. What discipline did you ride in when you took up riding before you started Pimp My Pony?
3: I did a lot of everything. I did mounted games when I first bought my pony as a 6-month-old, thinking he'd be a perfect mounted games pony. And then by the time he was actually broken in, I was quite enjoying dressage. So that's what he became, was a dressage pony. So, yeah, I'm not quite the medium-level dressage rider, but we did give it a good crack until he broke. Horses seem to do.
0: Yes.
3: My next horse, I would definitely like to get out and do some dressage again, for sure. I'm not one for eventing. That's a bit too high energy and excitement for me.
0: Oh.
3: But dressage is a great discipline. I really enjoy that.
1: I'm not involved, but I do like carriage driving, and I've been fortunate with Marg Lang on the odd occasion.
3: Oh. Inviting me, fabulous.
1: Yeah, inviting me to a couple of shows down at Dwelling Up and that, and they've really enjoyed it.
0: Yeah, they got some really good tackle.
3: And they go high speed. They go really fast, those things.
0: Oh, yeah, when they nick off, they nick off. There's no two ways about that. Just hang on. Don't worry about your hair, dear. Hang on to your hat, as far as I'm concerned, when they go. But
3: yeah.
0: You got any questions, Gary?
4: Okay, how did you get the name, Beck?
3: The name was definitely from the, so that was from the Pimp My Ride, the big American TV show back in the early in that time. So,
4: Yep, thank you.
0: And they haven't tried to sue you because you're using half their name, like you can't use
3: No, thankfully not.
0: You're lucky. And being what do you call it, a bookkeeper. Daryl's wife is about to retire. She's a bookkeeper and a bass person.
3: Yeah.
0: And you run I'm taking you know how to cook the books. I mean, sorry, you know how to run the business.
3: Very well. Very well.
0: Yeah, that's good news. And dare I ask, have we got any children in the background? I mean, is that a rude question or?
3: No. By the time I've got 10 cats and 2 horses, that's definitely keeps me busy enough to not have any need for children at this point in time, and it's a bit late for that in life. So
0: well, there again, you'd be tough on yourself. I mean, crikey, 30, you're still young enough.
3: I'll just keep collecting cats, I think.
0: Gee, and do they all get on? I mean, are they all neutered, or what's going on there?
3: Yeah, so they all get the sex, the rescue desexes and microchips and vaccinates every kitten that comes through. By as soon as they reach a kilo, they're ready to get desexed and microchipped. So yeah, I have all mine are done. They all but one. There's one that doesn't get along with the others, so she stays separate. Everybody else.
0: And who pays for that? Do you pay for that, or is that?
3: No, the rescue pays for all the vet work, which is fantastic.
0: Yeah, it's good. Yeah, that's expensive.
3: Which is why we really need to help support these rescues. Yeah, they do a fantastic job.
0: Yeah.
3: And then we, as a foster carer, we pay for food and litter food and litter, basically.
0: And your turnover, and I don't mean the wrong context, the wrong context, but you know what I mean. Is it good? I mean, you find homes for most of them.
3: The ones I've got at the moment are long-termers. I've got a couple which are fairly undomesticated. One that's pretty much very much undomesticated. You can't get anywhere near her. But she just lives her life quite happily. She has a cat run. She hangs out there and she comes in and eats food and then she goes back out again. And, and then I have a bunch that are very cuddly and love the affection and attention and... The kittens are great. You sort of get kittens through and they go out. They get adopted pretty quickly. But the older ones that have been here a while, they're a little bit slow to go. They do go after a while, but they're a little bit slower.
0: Yes, I could go down a different avenue on this question. But so where do you live, Beck? Can I ask that as a real question?
3: I'm out in Maddington in Western Australia.
0: And because we've got a cat, a Burmese, hardly any teeth.
3: Oh, lovely.
0: Hardly any teeth on the damn thing. But now some of the shires are bringing in the new cat rules now where you actually have to have the cat in a cat run. Now, is your cat run attached to the side of the house? Is one of those palatial things in the back garden?
3: I have one of my cat runs is attached to the house through a window.
0: Yeah.
3: And then there's a big tunnel that goes to the big mega paradise cat run. So they have lots of cat running space, which is absolutely lovely. So they've got, one of them contains like half a dead tree and they can climb up that. And it's got grass and it's got tunnels and it's got all the things that they could want in the safety of being contained, which is great.
0: Are you all for this rule that some of the shires are trying to push through?
3: Yep. The amount of cats see that are hit by cars and... it just breaks my heart. So I think cats should definitely be contained. And they can be really happy. As I said, there's ones that are undomesticated and yet they're more than happy to be in the cat run and just live their life without running around on the roads.
0: The day I have to do it with the City of Belmont, mine's going up the farm. I'm not putting a cat run the side of my house because you can't get in, get out, whatever. It's an eyesore. But anyway, I'm all for you and good on you for doing something like that. I'm sure it's not everybody's cup of tea, but you've taken on both horses and cats. And I hope there's no mice around the place. And then it shouldn't be with that many cats.
3: Well, the crazy thing is, because they're in the cat run, the mice out back eating my fruit trees, the rats out the back eating my fruit trees.
1: Oh, really?
3: Yes, well, we won't get into that.
0: I bet they're giving the cats the fingers saying, hey, you're in there, we're out of here. Yeah, good on you.
3: Exactly.

0: you see the rats trying to climb up. That's hysterical. That's one little bit that I learned. So if you can, the smaller the tree, obviously, you get a 2-inch burning pipe and put it up the trunk and see how you go from there. But that's just a little bit of advice. It's digressing slightly.
1: Thank you very much, Gardening WA.
0: Well, so we've moved on from cats to rats to
2: gardening
0: into and Dale's opening a new tackle shop, and so we're going to go for the tackle. Anyway,
1: my tackle might be a whole different color, and I'm going to go there.
0: Yeah, beautiful. Okay, now listen, young lady, it's been fantastic, and you. You said you were nervous again. As I said, most
2: didn't
0: people
2: come across as nervous.
0: No, they start down and go, I'm not good on the radio. Yeah. And then, you know, give them five minutes and you can't stop them. I mean,
1: can't shut me out. No, get me talking about something I love, like animal, the cats and the horses. And
0: took a glass eye to sleep. Anyway, so it's been great. We've got commitments and it's been fantastic and great for coming to show. And I'll catch up with you somewhere around the traps.
1: Okay. At and about. Thank you so much for having me.
0: That's okay.
1: I'm very appreciated.
0: Good. Good on you. Well done.
2: Well done, Beck.
1: Thank you. Have a great night.
2: You too.
3: See ya.
2: Bye.
0: Bye. Now, one of our other station sponsors, the Talking Horses and Dogs 91.3 Sport FM, is Jarrodale Equestrian Centre. Daryl knows all about this place. Apparently, he drives past it every day. Jarrodale Equestrian Centre is more than just a riding school. It is a medicine for the soul. The stunning 150-acre property in the foothills of the southern Perth Hills is the perfect place to regain your vitality, boost your confidence, and free your mind, all while being at one with nature on the back of a gentle Australian stock horse. JEC offers a host of fun outdoor activities aimed at getting back to nature. Whether you're interested in equestrian events like show jumping, dressage, looking for a unique team bonding experience, or you're keen to take in the spectacular view on horseback, Jarrodale's vast open space is the ideal location. School holiday riding camps are offered for all ages, as well as polo cross instruction, wine and dine with horses, and birthday party rides. As a result of her experiences, owner Sally Galvin has lent her support as an ambassador, raising awareness about mental health, and that is how Project Blue Tree was born. Visitors to Jarrodale will notice the imposing and very impressive blue tree on the property, which serves as a conversation starter. Sadly, every day, 8 Australians take their lives, and sadly wants people to speak up if they are worried. It is okay not to be okay, she says. When you saddle up to ride a horse at Jarrodale, you are in the safe and professional hands. Sally is well apt at riding, having been competing in polo cross since she was 6 years of age, and she has hand-selected a team of staff who have undergone vigorous training and professional development to ensure every rider receives quality instruction and a truly enjoyable experience. To find out more, contact the number will be 9525-5025 or 0427-255-291 or email, all lowercase, info@jarrodaleequestrian.com.au. And what a great... and she just published a new book, which I got a copy of. It's really good. It's a fantastic read if you're... say a child, and I'm still a child, so I enjoyed the reading, and it was really good. So on that note, and now, Gary, we have time for our little section we have.
2: And Simon's just pointed to me. It's me to do the first read off of Talking
0: Tackle Shop.
2: Horses and dog's mouth. And finally, an epic ride. When you're not keen on long distances or hacking at all, what do you do to raise money for Alzheimer's Research UK? The longest ride possible. Well, that's what Ali Zuend did. She and Joe Treweek and their mares Poppy and Bonnie are about halfway through the journey from John O'Groats to Land's End. And this is in the UK, as we just said, and have already raised over £6,000. Ali's father and Joe's mother suffer from dementia, so the riders see its devastating effects. We're both horsewomen, but also my mum loved horses and rode a lot as a child, said Joe. When she was getting dementia,

0: horses really helped her, so it felt the right thing to do. Jo said she likes long-distance riding, but Ali doesn't. Hacking is something I avoid, so why not do the whole country, said Ali. The riders are following ordnance survey maps on an app and have booked weekly stops to allow the horses a day off. They are now on course to arrive at Land's End in late July. So we've gone past late July. We've just gone into July, haven't we?
1: Yes.
0: Yeah. A big motivation for me is the time with your horse, Joe said. But the most important aspect is the fundraising. A high percentage of people will have to deal with dementia, Joe said. There have to be answers, as cost to everything is huge.
1: Yep. Good. And I think it's something we all have to be aware of, and it's a horrible...
0: It is terrible. Fortunately, none of my family have suffered it, but...
1: Touch wood.
0: I have seen it with other people, and it is a shocker, absolute shocker.
1: I'm over here. My name's Daryl.
2: Okay. Right, something called horse snippets. This is various little bits of information I seem to find somewhere on the internet.
1: Umbrella. Caught on video, the Princess Royal, which is who? Who's the Princess Royal?
0: Anne.
1: There you go.
3: It's pub.
1: Hey?
3: The pub.
1: Oh, the Princess. Typical. He had to refer to a pub. You've got to get hold of that. You know, he's AAA. The Princess Royal being caught on video, the Princess Royal being offered an umbrella on a wet walk through London and passing it straight to someone who wanted it. Us riders are pretty much waterproof by now. So these are little... You've got to be a pom, I suppose, to understand these. Parents overheard at a show. Dad, I've never done that badly in my whole life. A pause. The dad replies, you have and you will again. Horses and top parenting in a nutshell. Equipment spotted on a video of a young girl preparing to jump wearing shorts. Ouch, one thinks. But oh, bareback and in head collars. So no chafing risk. Phew. But also, oh, to be young and brave again. Do we understand that, boys? Have you ever ridden in shorts, you two?
0: In shorts?
1: Yeah.
0: Yeah. Nothing competition or anything, but when I first left school and worked on the farm that I worked in, Northampton, and the stallion used to escape, and Spencer Gill would take me over to whichever farm he'd escape to, and I'd have to ride him home.
1: Yeah.
0: And, 99 times out of 100, I had shorts on.
1: So no chafing and all that sort of issues?
0: Not that I was aware of, but rode bareback, obviously, not with saddle or anything.
1: Only in later life has he got the chafing issues, and that's because of the tackle. Ha! I thought I'd bring that in. Talking. Spotted on social media, a man who has taught his donkeys to talk using push buttons. The donkey seems to prefer the scratches button a lot. We think the carrot button will get worn out. There, dear. Truth. Feel for the young rider who gets permission to leave school early for a medical appointment. And the mum came in a horse box to get her. Medical could mean veterinary. These are all horse sort of related stuff. So you got another one. How long we got for Gary anyway?
3: Oh, 5 minutes?
0: Yep.
1: Right, off you go, young fella.
0: And finally, ball skills. talking about tackle. Pardon me. Anyone who might have been tempted to call any player a donkey, surely not in England's World Cup opener against Croatia on the 17th of June, may need to think again. National coach Thomas Tuchel had some stick for his selection for the squad that travelled to the US. And perhaps, having seen this, he'd have picked differently. Or maybe he took his tips that contributed to England's win. At the Donkey Sanctuary in Sidmouth, residents enjoyed football-themed enrichments to mark the occasion, showing off their agility, balance and fancy footwork. Donkeys are naturally alert, sure-footed, and great communicators. They thrive as part of a team and stay calm under pressure. All qualities any footballer would be proud of, the spokesman said. The pitch the donkeys were practicing on may have been a bit more messy than messy spelled M-E-S-S-I, than the World Cup squads are used to play, but was just as skillful, including some passing and tackling that would not have been out of place on the world stage. There was, however, less balancing balls on opponents' withers and braying in Dallas. While it's anyone's guess which team they'll cheer on, one thing's clear. If donkey is shouted from the terraces, it might just be the ultimate compliment, the spokesman said.
1: There you go. Have we still got time, Gary?
3: Quick one.
1: I'll make this as quick as I can. It's about dogs, because we're going to move on to dogs. Boarding your fur babies. As much as our pets are the family. Unfortunately, they can't always come along to our travels. If you have to say goodbye to your fur baby for a few days or more this long weekend, here's everything you need to know about boarding them with the help of pet stock veterinarian Dr. Natalie Lee or Lai. Before booking your pet into boarding somewhere, Dr. Lee suggests, along with your research, to find a place suitable for your individual needs. Ask plenty of questions and don't be afraid to visit a few facilities to ensure that you're happy with the environment, security level and the staff, she says. If your pet has special requirements, such as a specific diet, medication or prone to certain allergies, it's important to ensure the facility has the capacity to accommodate your buddy's needs. If it's your pet's first time in boarding, show signs of anxiety are unfortunately there to be expected as they adapt to their new environment. However, Dr. Lee explains that preparing your furry friend can also ease the transition. It's important to visit the kennel to familiarize them with their new surroundings to make them feel comfortable and reduce stress before they stay, Dr. Lee advises. Your pet should be excited to go on the week to the kennel, so when they're visiting, ensure you're providing plenty of positive reinforcements and rewarding them there for their good behavior. If possible, book an overnight stay for your dog before you go the trip to get them used to the environment. However, Dr. Lee says for cats, this isn't necessary. Should have rung that lady and asked about that. Cats will often... we're not going to talk cats because we're just dog show. We'd bring cats in somewhere on the line. What's more, blah, blah, blah. That's it. That's it about the dog. So I hope that was some help for you about if you're going to be boarding your furry babies. And that's it, I think, for me, Gary. And so on behalf of the show, next week we have Dr. James Mayer, the FEI vet from Eventing and a few other horse stuff. Brilliant guy to talk to. He's going to be fantastic. And that's our show. So Simon Barry. Simon.Barry at numeral20@gmail.com. We're on Facebook. How many we got, Gary?
3: Stagnation.
1: We're stagnant at 314. I thought it was 14.
3: 314, yeah.
1: Yeah, 314, yep. Less the tackle. And that's great. So please, let's have some more people get on board and write some comments, please, because your lack of comments, other than that's a good show. Well, I want to say, well, we need more. And more people to interview, because it's difficult enough to interview. My number is 0474-655-353. And there is a podcast available, so if you should listen to Rebecca from Pimp My Pony, by all means, it'll be out on Monday, Friday or Monday. So please listen in. So on behalf of the show, it's been a wonderful interview with that young lady. So on behalf of the show, it's a good night from me.
0: And it's a good night from him.
3: It is good night.

0: starting to get away from us. She's opened up 5 metres and McCann is away.
1: McCann has done it again. Can you believe it?
2: This is a famous victory. A magnificent performance. What a legend. What a champion.
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4: So good to have you with us. We're about 20 days away from the Commonwealth Games hitting our screens, and we've got one of the best teams that we have assembled. We've been over the selection dilemmas that were last week, but now we are starting to look at who the other nations are selecting for the Commonwealth Games, and there's a few big omissions from those teams, so we'll be chatting about that in a moment. We've also got some news regarding what the Olympic Games is going to do in terms of supporting the athletes financially. Only a few days, or a few weeks, I should say, after the IOC president said she didn't believe in paying the athletes, all of a sudden, looks like that's exactly what the Olympic Games are going to do, which we will dissect shortly. And on top of that, there's some other news going on in the track and field world. We will dissect the Paris Diamond League. It almost didn't occur because of a heat wave which is ripping through Europe. But thankfully, we did see the Paris Diamond League and no one was able to have poor effects from the weather. And we saw some outstanding performances, not just from some of the international athletes, but the Aussies really are proving, particularly in the middle distance space, that we are the best in the world. In the Paris Diamond League, our worst performer finished 8th. When has that ever happened in Australian track and field history? We really are entering a golden period, particularly so close to the Commonwealth Games. It's exciting. And a man who probably hasn't even worked out which channel the Commonwealth Games is Russell Mathander, who is, as usual, the co-host, the most successful men's 100-metre coach in WA history. We brought that news to you a while ago. Russell, hello.
5: G'day, Ethan. G'day, listeners. And you're right, I have no idea what channel it is on, and this is why I listen to you.
4: Thank you.
5: To find out, to tell us, which channel is it on?
4: I'll tell you later. No, it's Channel 7 that'll be on. I'm glad you were able to keep up with it, be on 7 Plus, I think. So yeah. Good job, Russell, on being able to keep up with where it is.
5: Well, of course, it's going to be Channel 7 because I believe the man himself will be commentating.
4: Yes, of course. He wouldn't be going up to Channel 9. Well, you famously don't know how to work televisions or know which channels anything on. Was it true that on the last day of the senior national championships, one, you didn't go to the stadium for whatever reason, despite the fact you're in Sydney, and two, you didn't watch Scouts Race because you didn't know which channel it was on?
5: No, that's not quite true.
4: Well, then what's the truth?
5: The truth is I didn't go to the actual stadium because
4: yes, I
5: knew it was going to be absolutely packed out. And I thought, well, you know what, I don't really need to be there, so I won't be attending. Mm-hmm. But I was able to watch it, and I had a very good view of it.
4: You said you didn't watch it.
5: Well, I said that to you because I knew what the results were. You were trying to bullshit me with the results.
4: No, I was not. It was others that were, and I was just playing along.
5: Yeah, I know.
4: So you did actually watch it?
5: Yes, I did see.
4: So why didn't you go? There was only 3,000-odd people there.
5: Well, I actually thought it was going to be a lot bigger, to be honest with you. I expected a lot more people there. So I did not expect... I expected it to be absolutely full. As you know, I did have some I wasn't fully well at the time.
4: No, you couldn't walk.
5: Yeah, so I thought it was one of those situations of better to conserve energy for the rest of the junior championships, which I had to attend. And I knew I had to do a fair bit of walking there, especially up the damn hill in Queensland. I think that's a workout in itself.
4: Not really, just for some, and despite the fact had a higher car and were able to park in the wonderful facilities at Cusack, you still were grizzling and complaining about it.
5: Well, you could have driven up to the top.
4: No, I couldn't because it was restricted access.
5: You were one of the people with one of those fancy passes.
4: I didn't have any pass. I don't know what you're talking about. I had a media pass and that was about it, but that doesn't get you to go through the boom gate. I think you have to be a lot more powerful than I was. Anyway, the Commonwealth Games, 20 days away from commencing, will be on the screens of Channel 7. It's going to be a modified track and field program, a modified Commonwealth Games as a whole. So thankfully this Com Games is happening, but we are starting to see how the other Commonwealth nations are selecting their teams for the Commonwealth Games. There's been a few big stories swirling around in Jamaica about who they have and haven't selected. Their national champion in the women's hurdles, she wasn't selected for whatever reason, I believe. Also, we won't see the reigning world 100-metre champion go in Oblique Seville. Toby Amazon won't be there, the world record holder in the 100-metre hurdles. Lesile Tobogo won't be there, and Colin Kebenashipi, who's just run a brilliant 400 metres, is not going. We know, Russell, the future of the Commonwealth Games is something which is always up in the air, and particularly with how Melbourne, Victoria pulled out of it, and how for some nations it may be untenable to host a Commonwealth Games, and the popularity of it, it's speculation, and it is a big debate as to whether or not the Commonwealth Games is as popular as what it once was. Because of the fact that teams aren't sending over their A-plus teams, it could mean that we don't get the eyeballs to the Commonwealth Games as it would have if all the teams put in their strongest athletes. Do the Commonwealth Games need to start clamping down on these nations and say, we need you to start sending your top athletes in order for the Commonwealth Games to survive and thrive?
5: No, I think what the Commonwealth Games needs to realise is that they're not the Olympics and not try and add more and more sports to the Commonwealth Games. I mean, you know, this is what I believe is the biggest problem. When you have a situation or something like the Olympic Games or the Commonwealth Games, the logistics of running one of these is phenomenal.
4: Yes.
5: The amount of staff that needs to be done, the amount of work that needs to be done for venues, and in some cases building of these venues, it's a big, big budgeted program. So maybe, and I'm just thinking of this, maybe they need to scale down.
4: Which
5: they have in this case. And maybe they need to look at a little bit more realistic goals. I mean, for each country to have it and in different venues each time is just ridiculous. I mean, let's look at it realistically. Over the last few Commonwealth Games, we've had Delhi, Gold Coast.
4: Yep.
5: Okay, so let's look
4: Birmingham.
5: At Birmingham. You know, maybe we need to have it through maybe only about five or so major areas and then rotate it through. And that way the facilities are already there rather than having to build facilities from the start. I don't know. It's something that definitely needs to be looked at because, I mean, if Canada has the facilities in across the country there, you know, look at Canada, look at Australia, the UK, to a certain extent, maybe India and Malaysia, and give it a bit of a range, I think, because otherwise I just think it's just possibly too much for just one country to host. I mean, let's look at the current situation with the World Cup of football. They're spreading that over a couple of countries.
4: Yes.
5: Okay. So maybe it's just something that we need to look at because it is getting, quite a large audience, and it's also got a very large number of participants.
4: But well, that I agree wholeheartedly. But we've got reigning Olympic champions in Lesile Tobogo. We've got athletes who are currently in the form of their life in Colin Kebenashipi, who even if he decided, I don't want to do the 400 metres, which is his primary event, he could still do the 100 and he'd probably be a medal contender. Don't forget he's got one of the fastest times in the world this year of 9.89. And also Toby Amazon, who is a world record holder, the reigning Olympic, the reigning world champion in Oblique Seville. They've all opted not to go for their own various reasons. Is that hurting the Commonwealth Games, how we don't have the best of the best going?
5: Of course it's going to affect it, but then, you know, you have that in certain other disciplines as well.
4: Well, that's what I'm saying. Should the Commonwealth Games start to say, look, we're not sure how the future of this is going to go, we're going to do your suggestions and have it more in a centralised place which has the facilities to be able to maintain it, but we need these countries to start putting in their best athletes?
5: Oh, look, obviously that, you know, that's something that they'd have to discuss with the countries. I mean, but again, then you got to look at the situation. What gets these people out of bed to play?
4: Money.
5: Exactly.
4: And medals.
5: Yeah. So, you know, this is the thing. If this is where you want to go, it needs to be something that they need to look at. You talk about the IOC thing with their Fit for Future Olympic grant, yes, which is coming up. We'll talk about that. You know, I still have my opinion about that.
6: No.
5: Of course. But, you know what I'm saying? It's just people don't realise that this is a – basically, this is a career for a lot of these athletes. Mm. They've got to choose what they intend to do, how they look at it. For some of these athletes, this year could be their year of preparation for the Olympics in 2 years' time. Okay, setting up a bit more of a base or whatever training regime they're in, what they're looking at getting out this year. So this year might be a case of, you know, it's only a Commonwealth Games. I'm not going to be doing preparing so much for that. I'm looking at building towards bigger and better things in the next 2 years.
4: So we got the World Ultimate Championships coming up later this year. It's going to be the inaugural time that we see it. We know how it's going to work. It's the top few in each event. For the sprints, it's top 16 in terms of world rankings. For the middle distance, 12, and then field events, 8. And there is going to be a substantial amount of prize money that's available. Could that be hurting those athletes who we spoke about, the likes of Toby Amazon at Sele, Colin Kebenashipi? Could that be hurting their ambitions in wanting to come to the Comm Games?
5: Well, what do they get for a world championships or the ultimate championships?
4: I think it's about $100,000 US if they win.
5: If they win. And what do they get if they make the final?
4: I think it goes down to about 20,000. I could be wrong. I'll need a double check. Yeah. Let me Google it.
5: And then what would they get for a Commonwealth Games gold medal?
4: Probably nothing.
5: There you go.
4: So it is hurting it.
5: Of course. I'm not saying it's hurting it. But the Commonwealth Games, like I said to you, they have gotten to a point. It's a show of a numerous sports. It's not just athletics. So, you know, you're going to get this in swimming. You're going to get it in whatever other sports that they have. Okay? You know, they've got basketball at the Commonwealth Games.
4: 3-on-3 basketball.
5: 3-on-3 basketball. Are you going to have any of the guys from the Commonwealth that are playing in the NBA in those teams?
4: Most likely not.
5: There you go. So, again, you know, the top guys aren't going to be there.
4: Mm.
5: So, it's, let's be realistic. The Commonwealth Games is not, you know, an Olympics. It's nowhere near on the same power of it.
4: Yeah.
5: And they have to understand that. That's what their drawing power is. Their drawing power is, and honestly, the Commonwealth Games is used by a lot of countries as a stepping stone for these athletes to then go into things like the Olympic Games, etc. Asia has the SEA Games and the Asian Games.
4: Mm.
5: Okay, we have the Oceania Championships. Okay, so a lot of the countries are using the Commonwealth Games as a stepping stone. Okay. Singapore, for example, they have the SEA Games, the Asian Games, and the Commonwealth Games this year.
4: Yeah.
5: Okay. For some of those athletes, the Commonwealth Games is the bigger competition. So they may forego SEA Games and etc. to compete at the Commonwealth Games. So it depends on each individual countries and where. Also, each individual as to where they are at in their decision as to what is the better meet for them and their coaches, obviously.
4: So, for the World Ultimate Championships, a total prize pool of $10 million US, with each winner being awarded $150,000 US. Can't seem to find information on how it rolls down, but from memory, it does roll down to all the individual places.
5: Look, even if the last place is getting 10,000, it's 10,000 more than what they're getting from the Commonwealth Games.
4: Yes. Yes. And we will speak about what the IOC is planning to do shortly. Mm. Some other news, particularly out of the United States, Jacoby Thorpe, who was the new world record holder in the men's 110-meter hurdles, running a time of 12.75, excuse me, for the 110. He is going to be competing at the Prefontaine Classic, which I think is only about 2 or 3 days away from actually starting, which is coming up rapidly. For those who did miss it, we went through who the Aussies are going to be competing at this Prefontaine Classic. Oliver Hoare, he's going to be in the men's mile, as well as Daniel Williams. He's going to be now competing in the 800 metres. He ran overseas recently, Daniel, around a 144.4, which was just impressive to see. Kyle Robinson is going to be competing in the men's 2 mile. Matthew Denny in the men's discus, Lockie Kennedy in the men's 100 metres, We'll also see Hayley Kitching in the women's 800 metres. Jessica Hull will be participating in the women's mile. And Cam Myers is going to be in the men's Bowman mile, which is the main mile. So they're going to be racing 2 1-mile races. One will have Ollie Hoare in it. And then the Diamond Discipline, which is going to be part of the Diamond League program, will be the one that Cam Myers is going to be racing in, which is good to see, particularly after he set a world lead 3 minutes 28 in the 1500 metres, which we will get to in just a moment. We are due to clear a break, but before we do that, sad news this morning coming out of Jamaica. You did tip me off to it, Russell, but legendary coach Stephen Francis, who is one of the most knowledgeable coaches in Jamaica and in the world, particularly in the sprints. He also has dabbled in field events and some longer form of sprints rather than just 100 and 200 metres. But in a statement released by MVP, which is their track club over in Jamaica that Stephen Francis is a part of, it says, Mr. Francis is under the care of a dedicated medical team of medical professionals, and he and his family were grateful for the excellent treatment and support being provided. While there has been understandably concern regarding the wellness, Mr. Francis has requested that his details of the medical condition, diagnosis, treatment and prognosis remain private. So the club respectfully asks that his wishes is honoured. So you'll see a lot of reports on social media going around about Stephen Francis's health. Unknown what the situation is, but it seems to be pretty serious. So hopefully he's able to get out of it, because Russell, he's one of the best coaches going around.
5: Yes, absolutely. And, we wish him a speedy recovery. And I'm sure the MVP group will be there hoping for it the same as well. So all the best to Stephen Francis and, for a quick recovery.
4: Completely agree. Right, we are going to take a break on Track and Field tonight. When we return, Russell did mention it before, what the IOC is planning on doing. They have announced a historic $140 million Fit for the Future Olympian grant. Russell and I are going to speak about what it is and how the athletes are going to get it right after the break.
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4: So as many of you would have heard on the show a few weeks ago, we brought some bizarre comments to you which were given by the IOC president, who was a former Olympic swimmer herself, about how she believes that athletes at the Olympic Games should not be paid. And while you can understand from some perspective why she may be saying that, because the Olympics in its history has traditionally been a event for amateurs, but now it is becoming increasingly evident as to why that is not suitable for today's current sporting environment. So she did still make the claim that she believes the Olympic athletes who compete at the Olympic Games should not be paid. And then a few weeks later, we received, just after we went off air last week, Russell, it was announced that the IOC is going to be making a historic Fit for the Future Olympian grant, which is going to have a total pool of $140 million and it is able to give athletes a $10,000 grant, which is available to every Olympic athlete who is going to be competing at the Olympic Games, starting from the Olympic Games in Milano Cortina back in February, I think it was, in the 2026 Olympics. So $140 million is the total amount. Olympians will be able to access $10,000, which is given to them through a grant. And in a statement, it says, the IOC's cash commitment came after growing calls were strongly resisted in recent years to pay prize money at the Olympics and signalled another policy shift under its president, Kirsty Coventry, who was the person we were talking about before, the former Olympic swimmer who made those outlandish comments. IOC member and former NBA star Paul Gasol announced the project that will first be opened to nearly 2,900 athletes who competed at the 2026 Milano Cortina Winter Games, which is, for those who are wondering, I didn't realise it was that small, the Winter Games, 2,900 athletes competing there compared to the almost 11,000 at the Summer Olympic Games. And the first payments of this new Fit for the Future Olympian grant, the first payments are set to be released in 2027. Now, you're probably wondering, there's probably some sort of catch here. There's probably some sort of way that only a select few athletes are going to be able to get it. And of the 2,900 who are first eligible for it, there's probably only going to be a handful which actually receive it. Well, according to the IOC, athletes who have committed to an anti-doping rule, athletes who have committed an anti-doping rule violation or violated the IOC Code of Ethics, conditions of participation or Olympic charter are not eligible for the payment. So that's athletes who essentially test positive to a drug test or violate the IOC Code of Ethics, conditions or of participation or Olympic charter are not eligible. So because of that, that means in my eyes it is open to a lot of those athletes, and really, hopefully, only a handful of athletes are actually not awarded the $10,000 grant. And hopefully, in a perfect world, there is every athlete is able to walk away with the $10,000 after competing at the Olympic Games. And then you do have to apply for it, of course. And it says if an athlete in the Olympic Games chooses not to apply for the $10,000 grant, their $10,000 allocation stays in the fund to benefit future Olympians rather than being returned to the IOC. The IOC, Kirsty Coventry, calls the grant a topic of conversation for many years and expressed pride in finally delivering this news. Around 11,000 athletes are due to compete at the 2028 LA Olympics. They can also apply for grants totaling about $110 million after those Olympics if they meet the initial criteria, which we spoke about before, such as not testing positive for doping, as well as not violating all of those IOC Code of Ethics, conditions of participation or Olympic charter to be eligible to get that $10,000 in LA. World Athletics is also going to be adding on Russell prize money for silver and bronze medals, which I thought they already did. So that was why I was a bit confused when I read this article. I know at the last Olympic Games they awarded the gold medalists, so I thought it was silver and bronze, but I might be getting confused. The question was actually asked to Coventry, who was the IOC president, at a news conference, which we spoke about before, with the incredibly bizarre statements saying that she doesn't believe that the Olympics, the Olympian athletes should be getting paid for competing at the Olympics. And she did come out and said that the backlash was a little frustrating. Coventry acknowledged on a news conference saying, because this policy and this plan has been kept under wraps for a few weeks, and so she had to cop all this flack when all of this was about to come out. Well, my advice to her is to not say so such stupid things in the future. But there we go, Russell. If you compete at the Olympics going forward, you're eligible for a $10,000 grant. You've got to apply for it. And if you have not violated the IOC's code of ethics, the conditions of participation or Olympic charter, and you haven't committed any anti-doping violations, you are awarded the $10,000. What say you?
5: The IOC are $420 million short. That's what I say. $10,000, okay, for an athlete who's spending 4 years to compete in the Olympic Games and gets $10,000 out of it. It's great if you're in one of those countries like, and I'm not being disrespectful here, but if you're in a country like the Philippines or something like that where $10,000, American dollars, works out to be about $500,000 pesos,
4: yep.
5: It's great for you. But in other countries like the US and Australia and things like that, $10,000 isn't going to last you very long.
4: Mm.
5: Okay? So that's one. I think it should be at least about $10,000 for each year, because I mean it's 4 years between each Olympics. Technically, you're getting $2,500 a year from the IOC. Big
4: yes.
5: deal. I'm sorry, but you know, this is, I think, a token of just what is actually should be going to the to the athletes. It should be at least more than that. I know they'll say things like, "Oh, it's up to your individual." Associations to be providing and et cetera, but realistically also, again there, you know, we look at the associations, what they can afford. I mean, Australia here in this country, junior athletes are off to the World Juniors and they've got to provide for themselves $6,000 to represent their country.
4: Yep.
5: Okay? Other countries who are maybe not as developed as us are giving their athletes full payment to go to the World Juniors. So there's a big difference. It's what they can afford. So I think here it's a token offering.
4: And for those who aren't sure how much the Olympic Games make, in just broadcast television rights alone for one Olympics, for the Tokyo 2020 Games, they made $3.1 billion just in broadcast television rights. And at the most recent Summer Olympic Games in Paris, they made $3.25 billion in television rights alone.
5: Exactly. Now, you take $1 billion and you go, okay, here's $140 million.
4: Not a lot.
5: Not a lot. Absolutely. I mean, the similar type of thing is happening to the World Cup that we have at the moment. The World Cup is bringing in approximately $13 billion that it'll make. Okay? And the players... The players from 48 team countries, they're going to split $830 million.
4: Yep.
5: Again, this is $140 million over 1,100 athletes?
4: Yes.
5: Yeah, come on.
4: And then I'm just looking, 11,000 athletes.
5: 11,000
4: athletes, sorry. For the Winter Olympics, it's 2,900, and for the Summer Olympics, it's 11,000. According to Artificial, the 2024 Paris Olympic Games Committee generated a final total revenue of around $4.7 billion and officially achieved a net profit of $86 million. Does that change anything for you, or does that cement it and firm up your stance?
5: I still think they are making a lot more money than what they need to.
4: Yes.
5: Okay? $140 million. Okay? Over 4 years.
4: Not a lot. Not a lot of money at all. So what is an acceptable amount? If $10,000...
5: Look, $10,000... Look, I think they need to look at it and say, right, what is it... Something a bit more fairer for the countries depending on what their cost of livings are like. You know, the cost of living... If you're living in the...
4: So it could be similar to what the AFL kind of do with when they have a cost of living allowance and they... give Sydney clubs a bit more than the rest of the clubs.
5: Yeah, look, I mean, let's be realistic, right? You take 10,000 US dollars and you give it to an athlete over here in Australia, and that will last them less than a year.
4: Yes.
5: Okay? Whereas you take that for an athlete in another country, that 10,000 US will possibly last them two years or more easily. Okay? So this is the thing. It's just like... You've got to be something which is a little bit more realistic. It has to be, you know, then they say, oh, it's unfair or whatever. But it is unfair. Those who are in a country where the cost of living is higher are getting nothing out of it, really.
4: No, no, good point. It's definitely a step in the right direction.
5: Well, let's break it down.
4: Yes.
5: You spend 4 years as an athlete.
4: Yes.
5: To reach the Olympic Games. And that's just saying, I mean, it's more than 4 years.
4: Yes.
5: But in the last 4 years, you're going to get paid $10,000 for it. Okay. In that 4 years, okay, that works out to about $2,500 a year.
4: Yeah.
5: Right? Break it down, it's about $200 a month.
4: Yeah.
5: $50 a week.
4: Yep. Not a lot. Good mathematics from you. Very quick on the spot. Definitely a step in the right direction, just a lot more money needs to be poured in.
5: It needs to be re-looked at, I believe, and it needs to be, I just think.
4: I think there'd be a heap of private sector money that would be available for it.
5: Well, the thing is, you know, $50 a week, you know. Seriously.
4: No, it doesn't cost your fees at all for coaching, by the way. Now, the Diamond League, we saw the Paris Diamond League happen over the weekend. It was great to watch it. We were unsure whether or not it was going to commence because of the heat wave, which is charging through Europe at the moment. I think it got some places 40-plus degrees, which for cities and countries over there is a unforeseen temperature for them, and an unheard-of temperature and an unfelt temperature. So it was almost didn't happen, I think, but I'm glad that the Paris police and the government and Diamond League organisers were able to commence it. And I wanted to ask you, Russell, I don't know when the last time was when you sat down and watched a Diamond League event from start to finish, but I did with the Paris Diamond League. Thankfully, it was in a okay-ish time zone for us, so I could stay up and watch it all. And I heard Jason Richardson speak about this, but I just find it quite boring, the Diamond Leagues at the moment. There's no real theatre to it. They just sort of come out, they run their race, replay, replay, replay, okay, next one.
5: Mm.
4: And same thing, there's no stories. And Jason Richardson on the Core Room podcast, he made a very good point saying you don't hear the athletes speak in their interviews. He's never heard Faith Kipyegon speak, and she's competed in the Diamond League multiple times. The same with some of the other stars that have come through. You don't actually get to hear them speak. And it's almost to me, and I don't mind horse racing, but it's almost just like watching a day at the races, a day at Fenwick. Randwick, sorry, excuse me.
5: Was that Flemington and Randwick?
4: Yes, at Flemington and Randwick. It's almost like watching that, but minus the betting, obviously. But it just seems a bit stale. And as a track and field lover, I find it heartbreaking because I can sit there and watch all 2 hours of it, and I am entertained by the athletes, and I know the stories, and I know who's in form and who's not in form, and the commentators there. They do a reasonable job in being able to bring it to life, and they do a pretty good job, actually, I should say. That was harsh, but they do a very good job in trying to bring it to life, but they're limited by what they can do because the production side of it is just quite dull and boring, I think.
5: Well, again, you've got to remember, these are being produced by people who don't really have an insight into athletics. Their job is to just get the production team is basically, let's get the events on the air. Let's cut to our breaks when we have to, and
4: jump. Well, they don't even have breaks. It's just 2 hours of just free reign.
5: Yeah. Well, the thing is, yeah, maybe it's just the case they need to find someone who has a bit of imagination.
4: I thought the Channel 7 coverage of the Open Nationals and as well as the Moree Plant Meet, I was able to watch that from start to finish. I thought it was excellent. They got the balance right. They were able to cut to their breaks without being able to limit the athletes' time speaking to the millions of people watching along. We were able to hear the athletes' stories. We were able to get a feeling of who's in form and who's not in form. And if you were a neutral fan, or if you're a fan who hasn't watched a lot of athletics, I think you'd be able to understand, right, who is who in the zoo, who is the best athlete here, who's athletes not to worry about, who is athletes that could potentially damage at the Commonwealth Games, who's an athlete that could cause an upset. You're really able to get a good understanding of it. The production was slick and crisp, but when you compare it to the Diamond League, it's just almost amateurish.
5: Yeah, but I think the Diamond League has always been somewhat like that. It hasn't been much. You know, usually what happens in the Diamond League, there is sometimes talking with the athletes, usually straight on the track. I've been at Diamond League events where there have been other things going on for the
4: public. Well, it seems like if you are a spectator in it, you get a better performance than us at home. So now, it's not often I watch the Diamond League from start to finish because it's terrible time zone. So I'll wake up and just skip through the replays and just get straight to the races. But being able to sit down from start to finish and watching it, I thought, this is a bit boring.
5: Look, things, what they do is this. You'll have your races on,
4: yep.
5: And they'll go to the race, and they'll, like you said, they'll do the race, they'll do their replays, and then they'll move to
4: the next one.
5: No, they'll move to like a shot put or a field event,
4: yeah.
5: and show a few of those in between.
4: Which they do the field events well.
5: Yeah.
4: I'll give them credit for that. They do that well.
5: So that's what they do there. So that's what you're missing out on from a point of view when you're at the track meet itself. Mm. When you're at the track meet itself, you see the guys warming up, getting ready for it. In the meantime, you can watch the field events as well, and you see the field events going on at the same time. When the race is completed, they usually do have a bit of an interview with the athlete down there. You don't get to see that on the TV point of view because they're trying to show the rest of the track and field, the field events, I should say. And so this is where people complain about, oh, we don't get enough for the field events, da-da-da-da-da-da. Our sport of track and field is a very hard sport to juggle and make into an entertainment package.
4: Yes.
5: Especially when you have a situation where it's just a one-on-one event in the field events.
4: Mm-hmm.
5: People usually like to see a bunch of people competing at one time. If you look at all the other sports, you know, basketball, team sports, there's something going on all the time. You're watching a number of players up against each other, etc., all that type of thing. You know, transitioning backwards and forwards, a real battle. So you see that in some of the track events, especially more so in possibly the middle distance events and things to that effect.
4: Yep.
5: Whereas to see that and to make that entertainment from a field event point of view, yes, it's great to watch it, but it's very hard to promote it on TV.
4: No, good point. Just yeah, and I agree with that with the field events. I do think the Diamond League does do that very well. The field events is hard to really get as much coverage as it deserves just because of the way that the sport is structured. I think we have come a long way in it, but just the Diamond League, I think they can up their broadcast a bit because if that's what we're sending out to the world is this is our premier one-day track and field competition right around the world.
5: Mm.
4: If you're an investor looking at it, well, yes, a lot of the performances are great. You can't really understand how good it is, in my opinion. But just hopefully they're able to get it sorted. I know there's been a few other people over the years who've said similar things. And if you want to listen to Jason Richardson's full comments on it, just go to the Call Room podcast. Right, speaking of the Paris Diamond League, that's what we are going to get into after the break. Cam Myers was the key performer from the Australian perspective. And the 800 metres was probably the show of the best event of the whole show. And it wasn't just the women's, it was the men's as well. We'll speak about it right after the break.
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4: Question for you, Russell, straight out of the gate.
5: Mm-hmm.
4: Cam Myers, 3 minutes 28, or Gout Gout's 1967, which performance in your mind is better?
5: Oh, look.
4: Both outstanding, both world class.
5: Both world class, both very young athletes. And, look, you're trying to compare, you know, an orange with a pineapple. It just doesn't make sense. They're both fantastic results, and they both need to be recognised as just that, fantastic results. It's very hard to compete and say, you know, which is a better than an event, comparing 100 metres to a 1,500 metres. You know, who's the greatest athlete of all time? You know, Usain Bolt or, you know, Al Oyster, who won 4 Olympic gold medals in the discus.
4: Plus he got silver in the boycott of the Olympics.
5: Exactly. So there's just so many different aspects to, you know, Jesse Owens as compared to Carl Lewis, Michael Johnson as, you know, compared to, you know, whoever else you want to compare. Alberto Wanderino, who's done a 400 and 800 double, which has been done. All these type of things. There are unique people, there are unique events, and we've got to give it credit where credit is due. And both of them deserve a fantastic credit.
4: Oh, they do.
5: I believe Cam Myers went from gun to bell.
4: He did, pretty much
5: all the way. Yep. So, yeah, a fantastic result. And like I said to you, this guy can race. Oh, that's what I love to see about Cam Myers. He puts it in every race.
4: Mm.
5: So, yeah.
4: The reason why I raised it to you is because, and I've been hot on this, if it wasn't for gout, and gout deserves every praise he gets and every sort of and every bit of attention he gets, because I think he is the real deal and I think he is great for the sport. But if it wasn't for gout, I think Cam Myers would be Australia's next big thing. At the moment, all the attention is on gout, rightfully so. He's in the right event. He's running the right times in the right time as well as we lead up to the Brisbane 2032 Olympic Games. But Cam Myers, similar age, Cam a bit older than him, but when you look at what he's doing on the world stage, it's phenomenal. He's really putting away some impressive times and defeating some really big names in the 1500 meter world. Now the event that he's in, the 1500 meters, it is a impressive event, but it's not, and it's a popular event, but it's not the popular event. It's not the 100, not the 200 meters. It's an event that some people don't really understand. While it is incredibly popular, some people just don't really understand how it works. That 3:28 that he ran, that is putting him now 12th on the all-time list. Mm. Gout's 1967. At the moment, he's 17th on the all-time list in the 200 metres. When he ran it, he was 16th. So Cam Myers, I think, performance of 3 minutes 28, arguably, in that context alone, is better than Gout's 1967. Both are incredible. But I think if it wasn't for gout, Cam would be the number one prodigy in Australian athletics.
5: Look, this is the thing. Again, it's very hard to distinguish. Okay, during the time that we had Sally Pearson and we had Steve Hooker, who was the better athlete in that scenario? Who was the person who brought athletics to get, you know, more recognition to the athletics scene? Very hard to say, okay? So the same thing here we've got here. We have got actually at the moment a great crop of athletes who are bringing our sport a lot of attention. Let's not forget Jessica Hull.
4: Yep.
5: Okay? Let's not forget Lyndon Hall. Let's not forget Olislavas.
4: Yep.
5: All these people are bringing attention to our sport, and this is what we need. We need to get our people to be behind these people to promote the sport of track and field.
4: Yep.
5: That's how we improve. In America, they've got a number of people that they look at as being idols of the sport.
4: Yes.
5: Okay? We need to do the same thing here. We recognize all the the fantastic results, and we get that to be promoting our sport. We had a golden era of the Marjorie Jacksons, the Shirley Stricklands, and, you know, people like that,
4: yep.
5: Adesima Norman, all these people who brought the attention to track and field.
4: Yeah, in the 40s, 50s, and 60s. Yeah.
5: Then it was a bit of a lull.
4: Yes.
5: And then we had Kathy Freeman in 2000, in the late 90s and then 2000, bringing in the sport, bringing it to the forefront. There are kids now who don't even know who Kathy Freeman is.
4: Very sad. And every time I hear one of them, I slap them across the head.
5: So, you know, and this is the thing. We need to have these, this new generation is going to look at the Gout-Gouts, okay? They're not going to know who Shirley Strickland was and the others, and they're not going to know about some of the others, but they're going to know Gout-Gout. They're going to know Cam Myers.
4: Yep.
5: And that's going to be the trend going forward.
4: So is this golden age where we could declare it, we've entered into it, is this golden age the one with the most depth when you look back at the one in the late 90s, early

0: about this.
1: Yes.
0: And, you know, we just hope that they can be in the sport and in there for the long run. And in 10, 15 years' time, mm-hmm. we'll be saying, this is a golden age of track and field.
1: Yeah.
0: And that's what we want. We want this to build, and we need to build. The more it builds, the more it becomes, you know, a bigger, brighter event, the more we're going to get funding for it, the more we're going to get kids staying in the sport. We lose a lot of kids to a lot of other sports, okay, because they can't see a pathway.
1: Mm-hmm.
0: People are now starting to see a pathway. People are starting to see, well, hey, you know, if I can be like a – yeah, a Lockie Kennedy or a Gad Gout or a Cam Myers or a Jessica, I can make a living out of this.
1: Yes.
0: Okay? So this is where we have to look at.
1: Good point. Let's speak about how the Aussies went at the Paris Diamond League. Sarah Billings, 157.01 was what she ran in the women's 800 metres. So close to being able to break the 157 barrier, go into the 156. But guess what, Russell? That is a national record and an area record that she set heading into the Commonwealth Games. I'm very excited to see how she's going to go. We know 157s can get you into the World Championship final, but how would a 157 or even a 156 go at the Commonwealth Games?
0: Well, look, you know, you look at that race, there's only one person from the Commonwealth who was ahead of her in that race, and that was the South African Prudence Segodsnow, I think I pronounce it. Yeah. And then you got the Botswanian who was just behind her in Oranienowi. So that's a good showing there for Sarah Billings, like I said, as a preview to the Commonwealth Games.
1: The women's 1500 metres, we had three really good Aussie performances. Lyndon Hall, she ran 4 minutes on the nose to come eighth. Abby Caldwell, her star is definitely rising this year, and she's been someone who we have seen really be able to take it to Jess Hull, who has been Australia's flag bearer for the middle distance scene for so long, and I think she'll continue to be, but Abby Caldwell's really giving her a shake at the moment. Hull, 3:57.22 in the women's 1500 metres. Abby Caldwell, 3:57.59, about 0.3 of a second separating Hull and Caldwell, and then Lyndon Hall 4 minutes flat. And when you look at the Commonwealth Games mile, athletes who are confirmed, Jessica Hull and Claudia Hollingsworth are sitting 1 and 2 in terms of the rankings, and Abby Caldwell, she is in 6th place. So I can possibly see 1, 2, and 3 going to Australia. But I'm just interested to see how Abby is going to continue to go, Claudia as well, and Jess Hull, we know that she is certainly a star, probably the favourite going into the Commonwealth Games, but I'm just a bit worried about the form she's in. She did bounce back, she did come fourth, but she did look quite exhausted at the end of the 1500 metres, as many of us would be, and us mere mortals would be, but I just hope, and it seems as if she's getting better and better with every race, and I hope that trajectory continues to move up into the Commonwealth Games.
0: Yeah, look, it'd be interesting because, I mean, what you do in the 1500 doesn't matter when it comes to a mile.
1: That's true, an extra 100-odd metres.
0: Yep, so, you know, it's like it'll be a very interesting race, both physically and tactically.
1: And for those saying you forgot about Georgia Hunter-Bell, who did win that women's 1500 metres, to our knowledge, she is not competing in the Commonwealth Games in the mile.
0: Yep.
1: So that might be able to help Jess, Claudia and Abby.
0: Look, it's still the great depth in that event. I mean, you've got the Kenyan in Longzia Rosemary. Rosemary Longzia, I should say. Katie Snowden from the UK. Melissa Courtney-Bryan, who's from Wales. Reverie Walcott Nolan, who's from England. So there's depth in that competition. It's not going to be a cakewalk.
1: No. Absolutely not. The men's 1500 metres, and we'll talk about how the mile is looking for the Commonwealth Games, but Cam Myers, 3:28 flat is what he ran to become the 12th fastest ever over the 1500 metres. It obliterates the previous national record, and it is the world lead currently in the men's 1500 metres. The previous national record for Australia was set by Oliver Hall, who ran 3:29.41. And you'll remember at the Commonwealth Games trials and at the national championships for the 1500 metres here in Sydney, Cam Myers won the 1500 metres running 3:29.8. So he has been able to shave that point 1.8 off his personal best, which is really good to see ahead of the Commonwealth Games. He won this race by almost 2 seconds. Second place was Habs from France, and he ran 3:29.80. And then Jake

0: Whiteman, a formidable opponent. He came third, running 3:29.95. And Reynolds Chariot from Kenya, 3:30.28 for fifth. So there's some pretty big names. And Asayi, I forgot to mention him, 3:30.17 in the 1500 metres. So some really big names who he has already been able to defeat. And when you look at the confirmed mile runners for the Com Games, Cam Myers is ranked second. Josh Kerr is the one who is ahead of him in terms of the rankings. And also Timothy Chariot, he's there. Reynolds Chariot, who we just spoke about before, who came fifth. Jake Whiteman, who's an athlete that he's just been able to beat. So he is really proving that he is a legitimate, not just medal chance, but a gold medal chance in the Commonwealth Games coming up for Cam Myers.
1: Look, this is going to be a very interesting race. I think it's going to be a very tactical race.
0: Oh, yeah.
1: I think Cam, what he did in this race here, he might have to do this in the mile. Because, as you know, the Chariot brothers are going to be running there. And we know the Kenyans, they tend to work together. They tend to work as a team.
0: Yep.
1: You know, they might look at, you know, changing the pace around, all these type of things just to throw people off. So I think Cam will probably try and go out, run his own race, and he might have to take it from the start and try and dictate the terms. And he did a good job of it the other day, so I think he can do it again. He's definitely going to be I think he's definitely a podium prospect.
0: Yeah,
1: it's just whether what colour on the day.
0: Let's hope it's gold. Maybe Ollie Hall might be able to come up as well.
1: Yeah, look, I think you know, Ollie Hall's definitely a chance as well.
0: Yep.
1: George, I haven't seen much of what he's done this year, George Beamish, but you know, hopefully this should be a good start for the Australians and New Zealand.
0: There you go. You've just realised that George is a New Zealander.
1: I didn't realise he was a New Zealander.
0: waiting for that. The men's pole vault, Curtis Marshall, not his best performance. He jumped 5 metres. Isn't that funny? Not his best performance. He jumped 5 metres 83 years ago. We would have been just incredibly happy with him jumping 5 metres 83. It ends his, I think, 20-odd day winning streak in the Diamond League. Now that Mondo Duplantis is back after his winning. Mondo, by the way, jumped 7 metres 13, had three attempts.
1: 6 metres 13.
0: 6 metres 13. Thank you, Russell.
1: You just had a metre to the world record.
0: Well, he will be by the time he's done. 6 metres 13. He jumped 6 metres 32 three times, had three pretty good looks at it, but just couldn't get over. Curtis, 5 metres 83. That was on count back. He was actually tied with about five others, tied with the Corrales from France, who finished in 5:83, which he was able to clear on his first attempt.
1: Corrales from Greece.
0: What did I say?
1: France.
0: France. Oh, France got second. Sorry. Thank you.
1: You're welcome.
0: I'm going to start mentioning your mistakes. Christopher Nielsen from, is it America, Russell? US and A? Did I get that right?
1: Yep.
0: Thank you, Russell. He also jumped.
1: I'm glad you're making America great again.
0: Right. We'll leave that there. Otherwise, Glenn Jakovich is going to come through the door chanting with you. And also had two others who tied at 5 metres 83. So good to see that Curtis is in there with the best. Just unfortunately on count back, couldn't get it. Took Curtis three attempts to jump 5 metres 83. But heading into the Commonwealth Games, he is ranked numero uno ahead of Owen Hurd from the United Kingdom, from England, I should say. There's no United Kingdom in the Commonwealth Games. It's England. And I think Curtis will be able to go and get gold at the Commonwealth Games. That will be his third gold medal, one in 2018, 2022, and I reckon 2026 is his year.
1: Yeah, look, he'll have training partner Nick Southgate there.
0: Yes.
1: Along with him, who's up there in the top five. Nick, who's from New Zealand as well, just so that you're aware. But,
0: thank you.
1: Yeah, Nick, who we see down in Perth quite often, he's been training in Perth along with Curtis and preparing himself still in Perth, but should be a fantastic result, and hopefully Curtis can take the win.
0: And then in the women's pole vault, Nina Kennedy, she did jump 4 metres 70, but based on count back with Eliza McCartney, she finishes in third. She jumped 4 metres 70 on her first attempt, but missed 4 metres 60 on her first attempt and got it in her second. Eliza McCarty got it in her first attempt, likewise with 4 metres 70. And the winner, Moser from Switzerland, she jumped 4 metres 77. So possibly a new contender coming into the women's pole vault, which would be good to see. Personal best 4 metres 88, season's best of 4 metres 80. We've seen Nina on top for so long. And likewise with Eliza, but now we're starting to see some others come through. And in the mixed 4x1, Russell, we didn't see it on the broadcast, but I was able to dig out the results. Caleb Law ran for Australia, Zara Hagen, Christopher Ayus and Tori Lewis in the mixed 4x1. And the Aussies were able to run 41.09 to finish in third in the mixed 4x100 metres behind France and Italy. So that's how the Australians went. Just taking a look at some of the international results, Russell, because there were some awesome races. I want to go to the 800 metres first of all, from the women's side of things. Audrey Wero from Switzerland won 53.80. So she's third on the all-time list. That was a Diamond League record, a meet record, a world lead, and a national record. Defeated Femke Broders Bol from the Netherlands, 155.60. But this women's 800 metres, Russell, it's really starting to heat up.
1: It is really, you're right, it is starting up to heat up quite a bit. Very smooth mover is Wero, and it's just fantastic results.
0: So the world record 153.28. Is it possible that she could break it?
1: Look, there's always a possibility. It's a case of having the right conditions and being in the right race. So let's see what she can do.
0: So the last two races for Audrey, she in the women's 800 metres has been those 153s. When you look at her personal best before this was 154.45, so she was there or thereabouts. But to go 153 in the 800 metres, that's taking another step.
1: Yeah,
0: and she's been able to go there twice now. So I'm really keen to see how her progression is going to go as she attempts to break the world record. Paulino in the women's 400 metres, she ran 48.48. That was an incredible race. Toby Amazon, it's really good to see her being able to legitimise her world record. When it first happened in Eugene in the 2022 World Championships, around the semi-final, she ran 12.12. Then in the final, she ran 12.06, but the wind was just a bit too much. And people were a bit unsure as to whether or not to take this world record seriously. But now that she's been able to pull together a few 12.8 performances, I think it's proven that Toby is a 12-run runner, is that 12-1 is legitimate, I should say.
1: Well, look, she ran a 12.28 season's best, and a fantastic result there. I mean, anyone who's going under 12.5 is flying.
0: Yes,
1: and 12.2 is right up there. There's not much between that and the time that she ran to break the world record. I mean, Sally ran a couple of 12.20s as well, and
0: 12.28 her PB.
1: Yeah, so it's a great result, and hopefully she's we won't see her at Commonwealth Games, but possibly at the Ultimate Championships.
0: That would be good to see. Trayvon Bramell, he won the men's 100 metres with a plus 0.1, running 9.91 ahead of Noah Lyles, 9.92. Lamont Marcel Jacobs, maybe he's starting to chip away into really find some form of old from the 2021 Olympic Games, because he ran 9.96, was able to defeat some pretty big names, Andre de Grasse, Omen Wala, Jordan Anthony, Akani Simbini. So maybe he's starting to come good. Colin Kebenashipi, another Diamond League record in the 400 metres. He ran 43.54. Marco Arop, it wasn't a personal best for him, but another 141.84 race for him, a world-leading time. He is just in incredible form. And Jamel Britt, Russell, in the men's 110-metre hurdles, ran a 12.89. This sort of went under the radar a little bit in the men's 110 hurdles. We've just seen a 12.7 from Jacoby Tharp, but now to have another 12.8 on the scene, a personal best for Jamel Britt. The United States hurdle races, come their national championships, if everyone who is in the top five or top three compete, is going to be really interesting.
1: It will be very interesting for sure. And I think, again, with the Ultimate Championships, like you said, I'll be very interested to see what happens there. We could see a race where the majority of the field could be under 13 seconds.
0: Hey, an update in the World Ultimate Championships. And by the way, the period for qualifying for this championships ends, I think, September the 2nd. Of this year, and then the performances will be counting from September the 2nd of 2026 to the 1st of September 2025, and it's all about world rankings. If you don't know how the world rankings work, they look at your best performances in the last 5 years. They give you points associated with it, And then you can get some additional points for where you placed in the race, how fast you ran, what headwind it was, what category meet it was, whether it was an A category like a Moro Plant meet, a B category like our national championships, a C category like a track classic. So that is how it happens. It's the top five performances. You get points averaged out, and then you get given a ranking. So the athletes at the moment who will be going to the World Ultimate Championships, if it ended today, Abby Caldwell in the women's 800 and 1500, so they take 16 for the 800. Abby's ranked 15th. Jessica Hull in the 1500 metres, she is ranked 2nd, and they take 12. Abby Caldwell, they take 12 for the women's 1500. She's ranked 10th. Nicola Oleschlager, she gets given a wild card because of the fact she is the defending world champion. Eleanor Patterson, they take 8 in the women's high jump, and Eleanor is ranked 6th. In the women's pole vault, Olympic champion Nina Kennedy gets given a wild card. In the women's javelin, Mackenzie Little, they take 8 for that, and Mackenzie is ranked 8th. Lockie Kennedy in the men's 100 metres, they take 16, Russell, and Lockie is ranked 14th. If he can pull off something great at the Commonwealth Games, which I think he's capable of, then I reckon expect him to stay inside that top 16. Aidan Murphy in the men's 200 metres, they take 16. Aiden's ranked 12th. Now, Gout is in the top 16. He's ranked 14th. Now, I think last time we gave you this update, he was around 5th or 6th. But because I think some of the... because don't forget, it's a 12-month window they take the ranking points from. And I think some of his performances, which ranked him at 5th, were well over a year ago, so they had to take it out and supplement some new ones in. But if he can perform something great at the World Junior Championships, expect him to stay in there, assuming he does want to do it. Peter Bowe in the men's 800 metres, they take 16 for that. He's ranked 9th. Cam Myers in the men's 1500 metres, they take 12. He's ranked 3rd. Kai Robinson in the men's 5000 metres, they take 12. He's ranked 4th. And Curtis Marshall, the final Aussie, who's inside the quota for the World Ultimate Championships, they take 8 and he's ranked 3rd. So there's a few Aussies, Russell, to certainly keep an eye out on to see how they'll go in terms of world rankings. But there's definitely some that are, we know two are definitely going, should they want to, Nicola and Nina. But wait and see for some of the others.
1: Yeah, look, I think Cam Myers is pretty safe. Same with Kai Robinson. If you're in the top 5 or 6, I think you're pretty safe.
0: Yeah.
1: Curtis Marshall, he looks pretty safe there as well. Interesting that Aidan Murphy's ranked higher than Gout Gout. I take it that must be on a point system.
0: Did you not listen to me?
1: I did listen to you, but
0: yes.
1: It makes you sort of also wonder... should the point system exceed the personal best times?
0: Oh, that's entering dangerous territories.
1: Because, I mean, you know, let's be realistic. It's like the difference in their 200-meter time is, what, 0.2 of a second almost?
0: Yep.
1: But no disrespect to Aidan, you know, but he's getting a few more races out there than Gout, and obviously has scored the points for it. So, yeah, good on him. Look, both those guys, would love to see them in the top 16. Same with Lockie Kennedy. And Mackenzie Little, want to see all these athletes get an opportunity to compete in that competition, which is be great for them. I suppose you got to look at it and see how many points do you get if you compete at the World Juniors.
0: Well, I have to find out actually what level it is. In fact, give me a moment because, as we know, depending on what meet it is, whether it's a category A, B, or C, or even the ones above A. That's how many points they can get. Let me tell you, it is, according to the last World Championships, it's a Category C, the last World Athletics Under 20 Championships. It's a Category C, which is the equivalent to our Perth Track Classics. I thought it would be hard, to be honest, but there we go. That's what it is. I'm not sure if it's still going to be the same. I assume so, but we will wait and see. That's us done, Russell. Anything you want to leave our listeners before we go?
1: No, just keep tuning in because there's plenty of athletics coming ahead and... just looking forward to the Commonwealth Games and the World Junior Championships and the Ultimate Championships and then the start of the season over here in the Southern Hemisphere.
0: Really looking forward to it. That's us done for Track and Field tonight. Thank you so much for your company, and we look forward to chatting to you next time on the show. Have a great week, and we'll speak to you same time, same place next week.
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3: Michael Broadbridge is with us. 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
4: 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I think all of those three teams have the capability this year to go deep in the finals.
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6: Hello and welcome back to the Perth. Do you want me to start again?
7: No, that's good.
6: Okay. Hello and welcome back to the Perth Footy Radio Show here on Tuesday, the 23rd of June. Seb, it's great to be here, mate. Great to be back in action. And how's it going?
7: Welcome back. It's good. Bit knackered after a big weekend, but it's good to be back here again early in the week to sort of talk through over the weekend and, revise and go through what happened.
6: Fair enough. It was a, I think, fair to say you were probably a little bit busier than I was on the weekend, considering I was still out of action, but it's good to be back here for now. So give us a little bit of a rundown. How was everything with Friday? How did it all go? All went smoothly by the looks of it?
7: All went smoothly on my end.
6: Games we're talking about,
7: State
6: of
7: games, yeah, on Friday. Pretty happy with, obviously, the outcomes. The scores were impressive. I think big victories that, not that we didn't see coming, but we wanted to be a little bit reserved in our margins, because if I put some pressure on either of the coaches to say, hey, you're going to win by 40 points in last week's show, I think that'd be a bit nervous. But good to see there was, I think, 40-odd points in the men's and then 20-odd points in the women's. And, yeah, happy for both teams, especially happy for the women's getting their second ever win. Great night. Celebrated very well, as I can imagine.
6: For your responsible CUB products for you post-game?
7: I can only imagine the men's team did the same. Us and the women's team went down into Leadable, had a few responsible drinks, and then I went off to watch the Socceroos game at the Piazza 3 a.m. and then ended up walking home around 6 a.m. in the morning. So it was a pretty big night from my standards.
6: Party responsibly, everyone.
7: Party responsibly. I was pretty shattered by the time I got home and the sort of sun was coming up. And I think there was a 3 a.m. kebab in there somewhere to get me through in the Piazza.
6: Oh, we've all been there, mate.
7: Disappointing with that result. Obviously, good to get the two wins in the representative state footy, but tough with the Socceroos, isn't it?
6: Oh, we got Paraguay easy this Friday, though. I'm not worried.
7: And good to know as well that I haven't done the machinations, but I've heard from other people that we're pretty much straight through.
6: We've got the goal difference over them. So Paraguay have the win, obviously, over Turkey, but their goal difference is -2 because they lost by four goals to the United States, where it was in the first game. And we obviously have the one win as well, but our goal difference is 0. As it stands right now, unless we lose, well, Turkey definitely out. Unless we lose pretty badly, we will at least have a chance to play off in the third place rounds, you believe?
7: Round of 32. You imagine we'd be pretty hard-pressed not to make it to there.
6: I think we're going to draw or win anyway. So I think that's not going to have to be a bother. We go through in the top two and bring on anyone.
7: I love that Turkey did that massive parade. Have you seen the pictures of them with the big cars and the parade? And our national team going back out there again after 24 years.
6: If you follow soccer, you'll hear that Turkey have been underdog in every single tournament like they've been in for the last like 3 times. And every single time they've gone out and crash and burn. So unfortunately for them, didn't quite go the way it wanted to. But in the PFL, it did.
7: And we
6: digress. We have a big show. Who do we have on?
7: Well, we're going to go with the state footy theme, given that there's not much A-grade footy to wrap up here on the Footy Radio Show, where we usually wrap up all things A-grade.
6: Yep.
7: So we've got Amy Hunt, captain of the women's, obviously gun player for Hammersley Crane as well, but talk to her through the lens of being captain on the day and being, I guess, part of history. That second ever win, she'll always go down as captain. There was obviously the first captain from our first win for the women's side in Lauren Bilalowski, present in the state squad as well.
6: Yep.
7: So two of them playing together. And then we've got Braden Furmark, who isn't the captain, but one of the vice skippers, playing in his, I don't know if it's his sixth game, but it's his sixth time or year representing the PFL. So
6: pretty handy.
7: A fair few stints. We'll see where sort of this year's squad maybe placed with a couple of other years gone by.
6: Yep.
7: And then I guess chat a little bit about Kingsway, given that the back half of the season is now upon us and
6: they're building.
7: It feels like they've built a little bit of form, and you were pretty happy with their TA's game, which doesn't feel that long ago, but it's probably a month ago now.
6: Yeah, it is about a month ago now.
7: In that Friday night footy game, and then Saturday summary, we'll go over the two games you watched on the stream.
6: It's more of a Friday summary, really.
7: Friday,
6: this week. But I guess it's also where you look forward to this week. There's some good games in both grades as well. But it's it was a good weekend. I was a bit quieter for myself, obviously, as I said, still not really around, just with the shoulder, everything like that. Wasn't allowed to drive. First day of being allowed to drive today for myself. And then, it was actually my brother's 30th the weekend. So it turned out okay. I was in Dawesville on Saturday, just having, again, a few responsible CUB products and just enjoying his company as he turns 30, 8 years older than myself. And he, big Hammersley man he is. So
7: did he have to play the day after?
6: No, he didn't play on the weekend.
7: He voluntarily put the hand up and said,
6: yeah, I'm okay.
7: So, and how did they go? They didn't lose because of him?
6: They won. They did actually win. So I don't know what that says. Their resis, which he usually is part of, they won 129-8 or something like that. So going well without Marcus Pike in the midfield.
7: And then we'll also get at some point into on Thursday's show into Lockie Douglas about Wembley's big loss on the weekend, which I'm sure you're all across.
6: We were so close. It was a good, nice weekend. It was great to watch the great to watch the games on stream. Commentary really, really good, of course, and
7: good to have the four piece lineup as well.
6: Especially
7: also
6: in the
7: women's. Beatrice from WA Country giving a bit of an insight to their players, given that most of our commentators are
6: PFL
7: quite
6: affiliated
7: across the PFL. So it's good to have not an unbiased, but some sort of representation. Yes, some balance.
6: Yep.
7: Should we thank some of our sponsors?
6: Mate, of course. It's good to be back and doing it in the studio, that's for sure. Especially, you know, Sport FM. Massive thanks to them hosting us as always. 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We obviously had a few player of the weeks after the game, so it's been great to have Jacks on board and been working with them over the last few weeks.
7: I think the players have been pretty stoked themselves about winning a $100 voucher, which we probably haven't put out publicly. The fact that there is something tied into that player of the week, that the excitement of winning a $100 voucher to Jacks Auto and Tyres. So it's a pretty handy win.
6: I remember when I had to give it to McKenna Schultz a few weeks back when UWA played TAs, and she wasn't too keen to get on the camera and stuff like that. But I think she's pretty happy with her decision now. Now she's getting that voucher.
7: Yeah, players, I reckon, will be wrapped now going forward, knowing there's a bit on the line, and especially when we're streaming a game and I think put it out publicly on the Thursday, Friday, whatever it is. Sort of rev up the engines and know that you got something on the line to play for, more than just obviously the 4 points, which is obviously the big takeaway from a game. Jack's Auto and Tyres.
6: Yeah, I think I could probably use if there's any spare vouchers lying around, I might have to have a look at the office, because the tyres are a little bit nude and the service is a bit maybe a little bit past its due date at the moment. But
7: I don't know if you'll be playing anytime soon, that's for sure. Looking at you across the room, given that you're in the sling, it might be a while before you're best on ground at any level, I'd say.
6: Oh, I could be best.
7: Maybe best on ground at a party or
6: best
7: a celebration.
6: Best off ground, don't worry about that.
7: You still got that in you, I reckon.
6: Ah, for sure.
7: But let's go to a break first, and then we'll chat to Amy Hunt, obviously, as we mentioned off the top, captain of the women's state side.
6: Yep.
7: Second ever win, gun for Hammersley Corrine. So we'll chat about her back half of the season, and then obviously Friday night antics and how she's come down, I guess, sort of recovered over the weekend.
6: Great. Sounds good.
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6: Welcome back to the Perth Footy Radio Show on the other side of the ad break. And on the line now, as we mentioned off the top, we have Tom Lang, forward for North Beach Tigers men, who booted himself a nice four goals in his return against UWA on the weekend after a few weeks out. Tom, welcome to the show, mate. Thank you very much for your time.
15: Thanks for having me, Jen.
6: Well, congrats again on successfully making it back from injury and then obviously kicking four goals to go along with the win. How does the body feel? And run us a little bit through the rehab and what was going on.
15: Yeah, the lungs struggled a bit on the weekend. I was living at that. But, yeah, it was good to get back out there. Just snicked the calf. So, yeah, it took me a while, probably a little bit longer than I've first anticipated to get back, but yeah, it was just good to be back out there and having a kick and having a laugh.
6: Seems like the kind of thing with calves, they always take a little bit longer than first thought, sort of. They can be a bit of a pest, those things, when you get them. And got on the end of a few 50s at the start of the game, which would be nice just to build the confidence up early.
15: Yeah, the umpires definitely looked after me there, so shout out to them. Yeah, it's always nice to get on the board early as a forward, get the confidence high.
6: Yep. And how was the game as a whole? Obviously, UWA were pretty undermanned as well. Obviously, you guys have a few outs, which we'll get to. Yeah, how was the game as a whole? It was pretty scrappy, pretty windy affair, but obviously nice to get the chocolates.
15: Yeah, trying conditions. I think we got the better end of the stick with the rain. Post-game, it was pretty wild, but yeah, the wind was a bit challenging. Yeah, they look like a different outfit to when we played them in round two. But yeah, it was pretty hard contest. It felt like we were miles ahead, but I think they almost got back to about 12 points in the end. So yeah, we had to really, really work hard and push through.
7: Before we get into the team's year so far in their season, talking a little bit about your season, 23 goals so far from six games, obviously a little bit injury interrupted in there. How have you found your own season so far?
15: Yeah, pretty good from a personal point. It's nice to get a bit of consistency. Yeah, last year I sort of was a bit injured as well and then was playing a few different positions. So, yeah, it's been nice to get on the end of a few. Helps having the big through down there as well, taking the best defender. So, yeah, it's been nice to sort of start off well.
6: with you spoke about him just then. We got to ask, obviously, I was there doing some, I'm not going to call them special comments. I just said I'm going to call them comments because nothing I say is really that special regarding the commentary. But obviously, there watching the game, saw Big Fud go down. I think it was late in the second there. How's he pulled up? Obviously, if you do know, you might not be able to reveal to keep your cards close to your chest. But any news on how the big man's pulled up since the game?
15: Big futon. I'll give a big shout to the young Fud, Kampui. He's going well. I think, yeah, from early reports, it looked a bit worse than what we thought. But yeah, I had a yarn to him today, and I think he's up and about. So he'll probably be off to get some scans, no doubt, just to rule out anything. But I think he's just escaped something nasty, which is very good, very pleasing.
7: Obviously. Yeah. A couple of injuries throughout the team, and especially looking across the league, a lot of injuries at this point of the year. It's pretty common. How is the team, I guess, shaping up for the back eight rounds and back half of the season?
15: Yeah, we should hopefully start to be peaking now. We're still missing probably four or five out of our one side, which is pretty exciting. So, yeah, if we can get those boys back, and get them, you know, into a run of consistency with playing each week. We should hopefully have a full squad to play with getting to the pointing end of the season.
7: Have you been impressed by any of maybe the players younger, maybe coming up from Colts, or some of the Rezzy's boys coming in whilst there's been these injuries? Has there been anyone that stood out over the past maybe couple of weeks while you've been on the sidelines?
15: Oh, yeah, definitely. We've had a few... new debutants recently. Young Maxi Brooks, he's come in the last fortnight. I think he's bagged six goals, not bad for an 18-year-old.
6: Not bad.
15: Sammy and OJ as well down defence. So yeah, we've had a few boys come up, and yeah, they haven't really missed a beat. So it's pretty promising for the club to see that.
6: And obviously, you said you've moved around a little bit over the last year and stuff like that. You've come in, and obviously it seems like you've been up forward for the games that you have played so far this year. Is that kind of where you're going to be? Is that where Dill's got you stuck, your magnet stuck there for the rest of the season, you reckon, or still going to move around a little bit if you need to?
15: No, look, I don't think it's good if I make my way back into the centre square for a bit of tough work. So hopefully I can just stay deep and run around and stay there. It's much more got much more confidence doing that than playing ruck.
7: Take us into the psyche of the group, I guess, a little bit. Obviously coming off last year's premiership, sitting second there at the moment, I assume the group's as hungry as ever to go back to back. It feels like sometimes the rhetoric this time of year is, oh, do they have the willpower to go back-to-back? Are they happy with the one? But I feel like it's a stamp of dominance on a league any time you can go back-to-back. Is the group feeling that sort of hunger to get back to the top?
15: Yeah, definitely. What team doesn't, right? I think the twos are sitting very nicely as well. So, yeah, I think this time last year we sort of had a bit of a slump in form, about 1-4. So it's been pretty good to see the boys sort of push through the colder months now, and I think if we can sort of keep level headed, we should be in a good chance to sort of, you know, give ourselves the opportunity to do the double again, which was pretty special. The club was definitely thriving for a few weeks after that.
7: And you've played most teams now, I guess you've played all of the teams now. What's at the top there, some of your more bigger competitors that you see going in the back half of the season? Obviously, Freo CBC up there, Curtin's coming strong, Uni's around the mark, which I saw on the weekend. Who do you see as one of the bigger competitors in the league?
15: I'd probably obviously just say, CBC being undefeated still, they're pretty handy, and the way they moved the ball against us was pretty impressive. They got some good players, and Curtin as well. Good strong lineup, and even Kingsley and Uni, anything can happen in finals. So the top five's pretty close and competitive, which I'm sure the league's happy about. But I'd probably say we need to get the scalp off CBC first.
6: Fair enough. And obviously you go into this week, which is Scarborough at the Mill, so just down the road for you boys, which is nice and close for an away game. But obviously it can be a bit of a tough matchup to play in the winter months, big ground, and obviously they're going to be hungry to kind of put some more space between them and the bottom two. How do you and the team view this matchup coming up this week?
15: Yeah, when I moved over here, that's the first thing I heard about was the rivalry from North Beach and Scarborough. So yeah, it'll be on early, and you can never sort of count them out, regardless of where they are on the ladder. I'm sure they'll be able to prove a point. So yeah, it's going to be. I'm not sure what the weather's doing, but no doubt it'll be a hard fought contest with a lot of sore bodies.
6: Yep.
15: So yeah, just got to go in with a positive mindset and get the chockies.
6: And for sure. It'd be remiss of me as well to not ask you about my best mate, Benny Perkin, up there just at your feet in the forward line there. Had a great second half on the weekend. Tell us a little about playing with him. He goes hard at the footy, our man Perk.
15: Oh, Perk, yeah. We call him Danger down at North Beach. He's a dangerous man on the field and off the field. So he's a fair weapon.
6: Yeah.
15: His game this year, it's been pretty impressive. He's just a one catch player, so evasive and got beautiful foot skills. So he's nice playing down there in the forward line, old Benny Perk.
6: Yeah. Oh, you must have a different Perko to me if you reckon he's dangerous off field. The one I'm with is a snooze fest.
15: No, he's come out of his shell, which is good to see.
6: No, he's good. But no, that's all from us, Tommy. Thank you very much for hopping on the show, mate. Really appreciate it. Best of luck, obviously, this week against Scarbs and for the rest of the year, mate, and continue your good form. Hopefully you can stay, knock on wood, injury-free, which would be great to see. Have a good run at it.
15: No, thanks, gents. Have a good one.
6: Thank you very much.
7: That was Tom Lang, key forward for the North Beach Tigers there after his return from injury and kicking four on the weekend, going pretty nicely for someone that's only played six games into the season so far. After the break, we'll be talking to Isabella Stranatica from Melville Rams after their first win of the season. You're on the Perth Footy Radio Show.
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7: You are back on the Perth Footy Radio Show, and as we mentioned off the top on the line, we have one of Melville's stars from the weekend, Isabella Stranatica, after Rams got their first win for the season. That completes our A-grade season, every team getting a win, which we're very happy about here in the studio. Welcome here. Welcome, Belt.
17: Thanks for having me, guys.
7: Obviously, congratulations on the win on the weekend. How are the post-game celebrations? How is the sort of rundown post-game on Saturday? Tell us all about it.
17: Yeah, it kind of felt surreal. Like, during the game, you know, we were up pretty much the whole game, but we had been in that position previously against Valdivis, and unfortunately let that one slip away. So, yeah, I think, you know, all the girls went out there in the last half and just put up a good fight to make sure that we got to take home the win. And, yeah, we had two big birthday celebrations, so two of our players' birthdays. So the win came at a very good time, and we were able to celebrate at the local down in Frio. So, yeah, we had a really good time. It was really nice to get the win, and the girls deserve it. It's been, yeah, like I said, a really hard slog this year.
7: Yep.
17: And, you know, for a few of us that have been together at the Rams for a while now, not winning's been quite hard. So, yeah, it was really great. The girls are up and about, and, yeah, hopefully we can get a couple more wins throughout the season.
7: I was going to say, deservedly so, because given the last, I guess, I think 3-4 weeks, you've had some close ones there. You had that close one against Bowdivis and then a few more in there as well. So deservedly got the win on the weekend. Obviously, coming up against, we'll go into the game itself before we look sort of into the entirety of the season for you guys. But how was the matchup given? You'd seen three of them through the state program. You obviously know there's a fair bit of talent on Hammersley Crean's list. How was the actual game itself?
17: Yeah, the game itself was really good. I had my coach ask me about, you know, the three reps that were in the state game and, you know, potential matchups. We were lucky Yasmin wasn't playing. We did try and shut down old mate Trez, she's still quite nifty in there, so she did get away from us a few times. And then, yeah, Dusty in the back line was quite solid for them, so she definitely helped out, you know, to keep them within the game. But other than that, it was, you know, always a clean game against Hammersley. So their oval is so big, though, and compared to Melville's, we were like, it was a lot of running in the game just to get the ball down one end. Mm. So not a fan of the ground, especially with the cricket pitch in the middle.
7: Yeah.
17: So
6: it can get windy down at Beach Oval as well, especially comes off that hill.
17: Windy.
6: Yeah, it's one of those ones where it's like there's one scoring end and that's the end of scoring, in my experience playing there for sure.
17: And I think there were times where, you know, Treasure was just running and launching it and it was almost sending it 50 metres with the wind behind it.
6: Yeah.
17: So it
6: would just clear the packs and stuff like that.
7: Yeah.
17: Yep.
6: But what does it mean for the group to get some reward for effort? I'm sure it's obviously nice at this point to get the win on the board. You've had some pretty close losses throughout the season. What does it mean to the group? Has it galvanised you guys since? Have you stayed steady with your belief throughout the whole season?
17: Yeah, so I think, you know, we've got a really great culture. I think that's why a lot of the girls keep coming back to the Rams. Getting the win felt like we definitely deserved it, you know, more than once throughout the season. I think even the games where, you know, we've even lost by more than 4 goals have actually felt a lot closer. You know, we almost could have beat Wembley. We were only, you know, a point or so behind them at halftime at one stage.
6: Yep.
17: So there were many times where we've kind of let games slip. And I think that just comes from, you know, a few of the girls in the team are actually fairly new to footy, so the experience there as well. But, I think the belief is very much there from all the girls at the club. Even in our Resi's team, you know, they put on such a great effort every week to go out there. You know, they're probably in a grade where they're not really going to get any reward for all their effort, but they keep showing up every game because they love it so much.
6: Yeah, that's great. And especially the games against TAs and Curtin earlier in the year as well, you guys were neck and neck in that one, particularly the Curtin game, who are obviously the league leaders. So you're doing something right. Just obviously I'm sure the results are going to start coming in thick and fast for you guys, hopefully.
17: Yeah, we did lose quite a few girls to Waffle, which hasn't helped, but you know, that's what we want with, you know, A-grade footy, is to see the development and then for them to progress. So, yeah, when we get them in our full team, you know, I think we can match it with the top teams. But, yeah, it's still, yeah, it's definitely the A-grade since we've been in there has just improved every year. So, you know, we're doing something right.
7: Speaking about some of these debutants and obviously the exodus of a few waffle players, has there been any players that you'd like to highlight on this platform that you've been really impressed by in the first half of the season?
17: In our team? Or
7: yeah, in your team, sorry, in the Melville team.
17: That are playing waffle now?
7: Oh, so there's some of the new players that have sort of come through. Players. Yeah.
17: Yeah, yeah, absolutely. So we've got Elise. So she's out on our wing now. So she's incredible. She's so fast. And she just goes hard for the ball out on the wing, which is something that, you know, as somebody who's gone back into the middle, you really love to see, get that support on the side. You know, we've got Waves down in full forward there, and it's just so nice when I kick it to her and just see her pluck the ball with her hands and send it straight through the middle makes my job a lot easier. Our back line's had quite a few changes, and I think that's probably where maybe we let a few games slip is, We're just trying to figure out, I guess, you know, who sits kind of where within the team. But I think now, like, they're super solid, and, you know, they are really the creating, I guess, the foundation of, you know, the team itself. And then probably the other one that has been most surprising for me, and love her guts, her name's Abby Hicks, so she started in our Resi's team and has just taken, you know, training in her stride. And, you know, I love it when she gives me a good ruck tap.
7: Yep.
17: And she's just put on so much effort to, you know, up her game. And you can just see the difference from last year to now. And she's probably, yeah, set her spot as our main ruck now.
6: So it's obviously been a fortnight on from the state game. You've been in the state program before. How was the program and, you know, the game night for you, and what does it mean to be part of that second ever win for the girls?
17: Yeah, this was my fourth year now in the state program and first win. So I was absolutely stoked, especially not having won a game at Melville this year at that point of time either.
6: Yep.
17: So the win was incredible. It's funny, I was saying to a few of the girls, I was starting to think that the problem was me, because the last win was the year I actually wasn't in it. So
7: well, that's been proven wrong.
17: I've broken that.
7: Yep.
17: Every year has been great. I think it sounds a bit cliche, but I think every year I've been in a state program, I've honestly made friends, and it's obviously girls that we verse, you know, every Saturday. So, you know, instead of just walking past them at the end of the game after the state game, you know, you give each other a hug and you catch up after the game, and I think that's something really special. So, if for anyone ever interested in wanting to, you know, go forward in the state program, it's something that I would highly recommend. It's been, you know, a proud achievement of mine since playing footy. So, yeah, absolutely love it.
6: Awesome. And this round, obviously, Seb, first of the two NAIDOC round weekends, and you guys have North Freo at home. And we did our jersey rankings over the weekend, chucked the post up on Sunday. You had Melville's Indigenous at two. Do you know if there's any plans for you guys to have the Indigenous jerseys on at some point over the next 2 weeks? I mean, you're playing at home this week, I'm presuming. So any plans for that? Obviously, it looks amazing.
17: Yeah, our NAIDOC jumper has been super special, obviously designed by Waves herself, something that we definitely take a lot of pride in.
6: Yep.
17: I believe we will be celebrating NAIDOC week this week, as it is our home game.
6: Yep.
17: And I think the following week we're at Trindy.
6: Yep.
17: So it'll be nice to be a part of their round as well. I'm not actually across what we've got planned, but we typically have a smoking and welcome on our Thursday night training that involves, you know, all of our men's and women's teams.
6: Yep.
17: We typically will do a gift exchange prior to the game starting on the Saturday with the other team.
6: That's awesome.
7: And before we, I guess, let you go, how can you use this win as a launch pad into the back half of the season? Obviously, you want to build a bit of momentum. I think there has been a bit of momentum in the last 3-4 weeks, even the last month and a bit. Obviously, not with the wins and losses, but in sort of play style. And, how do you use this win as a launch pad, I guess?
17: I think the girls will take this as we definitely played as a team on the weekend and consistently over the four quarters, which is something that I think has, you know, caused quite a few of our losses. So taking that on and knowing that, you know, there's a good, you know, 3-4 teams in our league that we are more than capable of winning. And so I think with that, the girls really belong in A grade, right? Mm. So I think the belief is there. I think we know that we're capable of beating, you know, half of these A grade teams, and that competitiveness in a lot of us to not get relegated. So I think we'll take all of that and use that for the next 8 games, and hopefully, yeah, we can, you know, finals maybe out of reach, but we definitely still belong in A grade next year. So I think that's something that we'll keep fighting for.
7: Well, I'm glad you got on the board for the A grade season on the weekend. Glad it happened to line up as well with the two birthdays. That must have been a fun Saturday and Sunday for yourself. And obviously, good luck for the rest of the season. Good luck against North Fremantle at home this week. And hopefully we'll be chatting to you again in the near future. Thanks for coming on, Belle.
17: Thank you guys so much.
6: Melville star and women's representative player for the fourth time, Belle Shranikar, joining us here on the Perth Footy Radio Show. After the break, we have our Saturday summary, where we'll have a deep dive into all the clashes across the A grade over the weekend.
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6: I imagine in my head to go something like a dum dum dum dum.
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7: Welcome back to the Perth Footy Radio Show with myself, Sebastian, and my co-host, Ollie Pike. We are now going through the Saturday summary.
6: Sing just sounds as good as it does every single week.
7: I quite liked the Perth Footy podcast opening intro last week.
6: Thoughts? I haven't forgot to go with that off the top. Went with the new intro last week.
7: They keep getting better. As I said, everyone I hear just keeps continually getting better and better. I don't know how many more stings we can fit in this show, given that there's only enough...
6: Can't really do a sting for an intro.
7: Yeah, someone. Enough segments. You're not. Or maybe if we get FUD on, we can do a FUD intro.
6: I think we'd have to do something if we got FUD on.
7: Yeah.
6: I think we should save FUD until prime time, I reckon. You know,
7: finals.
6: End of year, you know, star operator. So you've got to leave him to the good times. It was a great chat with Tommy.
7: But some good games this weekend. As we went off the top, 10 out of 10 tips, obviously. Flawless week for me.
6: We get it.
7: In and amongst that,
6: I'm still filthy.
7: I mean, you'll be filthy when you owe me 10 grand at the end of the year, which you've gone off the... If people miss that off the top, 10 grand Ollie's going to send my way if I go 80 straight to finish off the season, which I think I'm capable of.
6: Can't happen.
7: Surely. Can't happen. But let's start with some A-grade men's footy. TAs was a pretty good game.
6: Yeah, I think it was just an important win for them. Maybe a little bit overdue as well. It's been a disappointing, probably disappointing few weeks for them. Since that second half on that Friday night against Kingsway a few weeks back, that was maybe a month or 5 weeks ago now.
7: It's probably over a month ago, but...
6: Sticks in my mind because I just loved the Friday night footy
7: Friday night
6: so
7: aspect
6: much.
7: Of it. They're kind of jockeying for that fifth position, which is quite a ways away now, given that Kingsway... has pretty much locked it up, but anything can really happen in the back end.
6: Yep. And I was just happy to see that my man Keyshawn led the way with 20 and a goal for 109 ranking points. And yeah, it was just one they really needed over Bow Divers. Ryan Vermeesh back with 3 goals as well. And Blakey Borrett had a very nice game as well. 2 goals and obviously doing some good work in the ruck. I really liked every time I've watched him, he's caught my eye about how well he's played. And probably Matty Roden's best game of the year. 22 touches, 16 contested, 11 clearances. So

0: DeLuca, obviously Fudd gets injured. I think it was late in the second quarter there. Singer saw Lee Kitchen go off late-ish in the game as well. And yeah, it was just a really professional performance from the lads. I think UWA will be disappointed. They ended up losing by 20 points. And in the first quarter, they gave away 250s in a downfield, which you look at that and that's kind of the difference by the end of the game. Yeah. Their first quarter, UWA was really good, but obviously just North Beach, just so professional. Zach Clark, clearly best on ground for mine and rewarded with the Jacks Tyres and Auto player of the match post-game, but also love Justin Pryor's game, especially early.
1: Sneaky good season.
0: Yeah, in that first half, he was really good, really clean overhead in a day that was obviously pretty challenging conditions. That was one thing that really stuck out to me about his game. He's obviously doing great work with the integrated boys there at North Beach as well.
1: I reckon, don't be surprised if he polls a few votes throughout the middle of the season.
0: Yeah, he's given had a good, few, good little batch here, hasn't he?
1: Well, given that Fudd, as we talked to Tom Lang, Frank the Tank, some of their more premier vote getters probably out of the side.
0: Mm.
1: If JP slides in there for some ones and twos, he might float towards the top here.
0: And Zach Clark's probably had his two best games of the year last 2 weeks. He was just dominant. He was marking everything. He was clean. He was making chase down tackles. He was running around everyone, just dominating in the ruck, getting given the mids first use, things like that. So, and really liked McRae's game as well in the midfield when he moved in there. Benny Perkins' second half was very good. But, yeah, and obviously Tommy Lang came back, kicked four, which is going to help them massively, of course, if Fudd is to miss a few weeks. And I just love the way they defended. They just completely strangled UWA, not allowing them to go through the corridor at all. They made forced them long down the line. And Stephen Mansfield kicked a nice four goals as well. We had two players on bag watch by the end of the last quarter there. We're both seeing if we could get him there, but he was really dangerous, especially towards that rugby end goals. Every time the ball hit the ground, he was there to swoop on it and kicked a really nice sausage that just came back beautifully. That was my vote for the goal of the day for SKG Radiology, but Bruno and Nick thought otherwise.
1: And good second half from Danger there, as Tommy Lang said earlier.
0: Yeah, he was very good in the second half. He was very, very good in the second half. Nick and Bruno made sure. When Perk kicked nice two goals against Bow Divers the other week, he said to me, he goes, "Oh, why'd the boys get my name wrong in the commentary?" So
1: we'll call him Danger from now
0: informed
1: on.
0: Informed Nick and Bruno about that one, and then every single time he got the ball, they purposely got his name wrong.
1: Benjamin Birkin.
0: Yeah, it was Benjamin Birkin and Benjamin Gherkin and things like that. But I was there supporting you, Perk. But anyway, we go into the next one. CBC as well, back on the winners list after dropping their first for the year before the bye round against Curtin.
1: Yep.
0: And again, it was just a professional dealing with of a performance, if that makes sense. It was
1: Dill Riley back for five.
0: Yeah.
1: Matt Ward, Tom Wright, sort of all doing.
0: Luke Salamone and the sandwich as well. Yeah. It was just comfortable at Mount Lawley, especially in comparison to the last time they played each other. It was, what, three goals? You were there for that for the first time they played one another?
1: Yeah, definitely a closer affair. Obviously missing Spider Lockett in this game.
0: Yep.
1: Which it I think is
0: makes
1: been
0: a big difference
1: past couple of weeks. But it's a completely different game from what it was in round three or round two, whenever they played.
0: Yeah, and Mount Lawley got off to a hot start as well. They kicked five of their six goals to lead by 16 points at quarter time, but then have just pegged them back beautifully, and they restricted them to obviously just the one more for the rest of the game, winning by 54 points, I believe it was. Obviously you said Dill O'Reilly with five, Matt Ward, Tom Wright, Luke Salamone all having 20 or more and going for 110 ranking points. When your best players are doing that, you're going to be hard to stop.
1: And before we flick over to the women's games, shout out to Cade Stewart for his four goals.
0: Yep.
1: Houston, as we mentioned off the top, for four goals in that Curtin game.
0: Almost got my big call right.
1: Almost got your big call. And then other shout out to, I think, Brody Matthew Gray.
0: Just chopping
1: consistently
0: up.
1: Getting it done. One goal there to go along with his 32 disposals, seven tackles, and 137 ranking points.
0: It's just chopping up.
1: It's an interesting race come BNF talk, obviously,
0: just
1: back half of the season.
0: It just might be the wins. So into the women's we'll go now, and I think we've got to start at Melville on the board for 2026. Great to see.
1: I'd pegged this in for the last couple of weeks. I reckon I went with the Rams last 3 weeks, and probably not against the Chick Pies, didn't do too well, but the week before that, I want to say lost to Bow Divers just by a goal in the last...
0: Under a kick, I think.
1: So it's definitely been due for them, and hopefully they can build some consistency, but good game.
0: I feel like we both knew it was a long time coming, and it's just nice for them to get a bit of revenge.

0: revenge as well over Hamersley Corrine, who got him the first time when Hamersley obviously come up to A grade at the start of this year. Yep. You know, the first time they played one another. Emma McNess as the captain, just skipper's performance, 3 goals, which is great to see, just leading the way. And it's just nice to finally have the full A grade landscape. Every single person and every team is on the board, yep, for the year, which is great. And yeah, it's well deserved. They've done a lot of work, the girls, and for Maddie as well. I spoke to him a few weeks ago, so it'd be nice for them to reap some rewards after what's been a pretty tough season.
1: I think it's a good matchup as well for them this weekend against North Freo coming up, which we'll go over in the tips. But that's a good matchup in terms of competitive. I think if they're going to match with the best, yep, you've got to beat somewhere around that 5 to 6 range before, yep, you go and thinking about beating one of the Curtin teams or one of the TAs. I think if you can knock off North Freo, that'd be a really impressive win for them.
0: No, for sure. And then obviously, my next winner would be Wembley. Their first big scalp of the year, I reckon it's fair to say. The first time they've knocked off a team above them, and again, get some get back for the previous time they played one another. UWA beating them by a goal, I think it was 29-23 last time they played one another. Obviously, UWA with no Valentine and no Stewart, who went down late-ish in the piece, obviously doesn't help their case. But what did I say to you? As we rocked up, so we were at this game together,
1: yes,
0: sitting on the broadcast and stuff, sitting on the balcony there. And you hadn't seen the Chick Pies live this year, I don't think.
1: I haven't seen the Chick Pies live.
0: And then I just, what did I say to you before the game? I said,
1: Paris,
0: just watch Paris.
1: Yeah, yeah. And again, so impressive.
0: 133 ranking points, 34 more than the next person, 23 disposals, 20 of them contested, just marks dominating. And what was a wet day, she was just so clean around the ground. And then obviously Taylor Angel down back defended really, really well as well, and as Michaela Bonomelli as well. And Mia Jackson up forward, who kicked the winner. I think she came down from the Waffle W just for the week. So yeah, she was a standout for me as well. And good to see Lucy Horton probably have her best game back since she did the ACL last year. So that's a good win by the Chick Pies, even though it wasn't the cleanest of games of footy.
1: Not great weather, not a clean game, and I've still got a slight flag on maybe Wembley's offensive power when,
0: yeah,
1: it comes to it.
0: But also, Phoebe Coulthard didn't play.
1: That is very true. Their premier forward down there,
0: yep,
1: for them. But yeah, definitely would want to be, I think, guess for both teams as well.
0: Yeah, I think it's fair for both teams. Obviously, Uni got held goalless against TAs only, you know, a few weeks ago as well.
1: I think that's my only flag on them beating Curtin or TAs is both, yeah, of their offensive sides.
0: Yeah, it would be interesting to see once, you know, Valentine and Stewart, I know they're not forwards, but just how it sort of helps the ball get down there a little bit more. And if they need to call up Ash Hardesty for some, you know, some break glass in case of emergency sort of thing, or if when Phoebe comes back for Wembley as well.
1: We obviously know that it's a tough time of the year given for injuries, as we keep mentioning, in Europe. I don't think Wembley could field a two-side. So yeah, tough to get some backup, but pretty impressive and gritty for Wembley to win that, given that their,
0: yep,
1: twos weren't able to make a side. And we're talking to Jono, had a few, yeah, injuries yep, throughout the team,
0: including himself.
1: Yeah,
0: sore hand, so get well soon, Jono.
1: North Freo,
0: yeah, big win to make sure they stay level pegging with Quins, who were above them before the game. Obviously they beat Quins and now jump above them into fifth with the percentage, so they're holding on to that fifth spot at the moment. Ella Ward with one of the greats at games, you'll see. 20 disposals, 13 contested, 6 marks, 2 goals, 5 tackles for 141 ranking points, if you don't mind. But a shout out to Tia Burgeon, I think it is, from Quins, for her 3-goal effort in the loss. And North Freo now have that coveted last final spot, and it's you know, hotly contested between them, Quins, North Beach, and even Bow Divers with only 1 game behind. So yeah, it's a bit of an interesting logjam there for that fifth spot. So we'll see what happens and, you know, how the results go for the rest of the season. But those 4 teams will be dying to get into there.
1: And just in other games here, shout to Versace for her 2-goal game,
0: yep,
1: against North Beach. Same as Lewis in that game as well.
0: Yep.
1: And then, obviously, we've talked enough about the TAs game. It kind of speaks for it,
0: yep,
1: itself there with the 50-odd point win.
0: Yep.
1: Pisano, Dix having a good game. Turnbull, yeah, just some. I mean, what more can you say?
0: Yes, a good team. And then looking forward, we'll go straight into the women's about the games that I'm looking forward to watching this week. My first game that I'm looking forward to is Wembley v North Beach, so 3rd v 7th. North Beach have hit form since they last played the Chick Pies in Anzac round. They obviously getting on the board a bit more consistently than they were at the start of the season. And you know, They'll want some revenge after Wembley held them scoreless at their home ground the last time they played on the Saturday night matchup. I like the matchup of Mo v Laurie. That's going to be great to watch. And then obviously Blurton up forward for North Beach, and then versus, I'd presume, Taylor Angel would probably be the matchup for her. Yep. But yeah, not obviously 100% sure, but will be great to watch. And I don't think it's as straightforward as just going Wembley at home here.
1: I was going to say, what's Goodridge like under the lights?
0: Pretty good. The Nest is pretty good under the lights. Do like it.
1: Yeah, I've got an inkling to lean North Beach as a preview for one of my tips, but okay. I think it'll be a close game, given that I've still got that flag offensively for them.
0: Yeah.
1: And we'll see what the weather's doing as well.
0: Yeah, for sure. It'll be interesting to see if Phoebe Coulthard comes back into the lineup. And then my next game will be UWA 4th v Quinn 6th, with what seems to be a likely Stuartless and Valentineless UWA side. This is an enormous chance for Quinns to pitch get a win here, I reckon. Yep. To go up to the Sports Park and produce an upset. Yes, they went down to North Freo, but I think they could really capitalise on this undermanned UWA side. And you know, you'll have to wait until Thursday to see if I'm man enough to do so, though. But I'm kind of leaning towards it at this current moment in time.
1: Again, I think as we've spoken to, some of those sides in North Freo, Quinns, North Beach, even Bowdivers will be hungry.
0: Yeah.
1: Hungrier, but still hungry to get into that finals.
0: Yep.
1: Given that Uni, Wembley, and then obviously TA's curtain would be pretty much not a certainty. I don't want to curse anyone. I don't want to put it out there, but
0: they're likely.
1: They're likely to be in that top five space.
0: For sure.
1: Some men's games this weekend coming up.
0: Mount Lawley 9th for Ocean Ridge 7th. I think it's one of those ones where both have this circled. We've noticed that Spider Lockett has missed the last few weeks, as you said, which obviously opens up the midfield battle for Delamater and Gray to capitalise. But Mount Lawley got off to an absolute flyer against the league leaders in CBC last week. So if they can do that again, that could leave Ridge on the back foot. But yeah, this is a tough game to call. It helps that it's at Inglewood. But I don't mind Ridge here. I think they might get some reward for what's been a tough few weeks. And really like Drennan Finnegan's last few weeks as well. He's been going under the radar. Mm. Very good player off the half back there.
1: I think I like the look of Kingsway and Curtin Uni game as well.
0: It'd be great. Probably the two most informed teams in the comp at the moment. Both really starting to hum and start performing at the peak of their powers. Vanerson, Furmark, Senge and Morris versus Stuart Hammersley, Howson and Wessels, just to name a few. Both obviously had lots of representation in the state game for the reason, and I have no idea what I'm going to pick here. It's a bit early in the... Again, I haven't decided on a few of these matchups just yet. Tough one.
1: Yeah, that'll be a Thursday decision for me, I reckon.
0: That's going to be... I think I might have to just go with my gut on the spot when it comes to the... doing the tips for that round. But
1: have you wavered at all after a couple of weeks on from Nick's premiership favourites call? Has anything changed for you in your sort of head for the race of the premiership?
0: Men's and women's? Not particularly at the moment. I'd still have TAs and at the top for the premiership for mine in the women's. And then I would have... Yeah, it's between North Beach, Curtin... North Beach and Curtin for me at the moment. I'd really like what they're doing and how they're both building, but
1: it really is a health thing. I mean,
0: I don't know.
1: That is it's all, so hard all to sports. Call. It really is a health thing. Like if we hear about obviously Fudd going down and pray for some of North Beach,
0: Tarnica Stewart going
1: injury,
0: down,
1: but like
0: WA.
1: Yeah, just you want your best players to be peaking. You obviously know this at Freo. Freo's doing particularly well at the moment, just absurdly well. But that is
0: poor old Sammy Sturt is a bit lonely in the rehab room.
1: Also,
0: at the
1: due to the fact that they've only got one on the injury list, which is usually
0: why Peel's on top of the waffle ladder as well.
1: Why
0: probably
1: Peel's doing so well as well. But huge factor come, I guess, this last eight rounds, and then going to the finals period. Obviously, a couple of these injury lists are a bit inflated with Europe.
0: Yeah,
1: I'm sure you could, if you wrote them out, be injury list, hand, knee, and then Europe.
0: You can put M Hurt, partner of O'Pike, out Europe.
1: You could have Mallorca or some of the islands.
0: She's
1: just
0: in where is she right now? She's in Split at the moment, doing Sarah Croatia. So
1: that'd be nice.
0: It would be very nice. But where else would you rather be though when the PFL's humming like this? But I'm just going to say I'm not going to waver off my North Beach tip because that's what I said at the start of the year for the flag. So I'm just going to stick with that for now.
1: Awesome. Well, it seems like we're nearly out of time. What have we got coming up on Thursday show. I think we might be talking to a coach of yours.
0: Familiar face, BA, Wembley C1 coach. Been lucky enough to coach me for a season and a half now. But
1: he's been lucky enough.
0: Yeah. Luckiest coach in Australia. He'll hate me saying that. And not at all. But the Canning Vale president, Stewie Johnson, as well, as we discuss all things Canning Vale, what seems to be a pretty strong season across the board for them at the moment. Obviously, the Nuffy corner with Lockie Douglas returns. We chat all things BC1, C2, and tips and predictions for round 11 of the A grade, and then that should be all for Thursday. Big show, and again, thank you everyone for listening, and thank you to our sponsors: Budget Car and Truck Rental, the West Coast Eagles, Electrical Group Training, Belgravia Apparel, Burley, Sullivan Logistics, WA Football, SKG Radiology, Life Without Barriers, Victor Sports, Business News, SENWA, For My Sisters, Colton United Breweries, here at Sport FM, of course, and Jack's Tyres and Auto. Seb, another good show in the books.
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0: Welcome everyone to 91.3 Sport FM and the official radio show of the South Fremantle Football Club. The Kennel, brought to you by station sponsor Henderson Fabrication. I'm your host Patrick Morosevic, with you throughout this 2026 waffle season, taking you through everything you need to know from down at the South Fremantle Football Club. Tonight we'll be reviewing our loss on the weekend against Perth, previewing this week's game against Subiaco, and speaking to Waffle W head coach Pia Folletti. Joining me in the studio this evening is CEO Cameron Britt. Welcome to the show, Cam.
1: Good evening, Pat. Thanks for having me.
0: Yeah, great to have you on. Things not all looking up on the men's side of things on the weekend, going down to Perth pretty convincingly in the end.
1: Yeah, disappointing day for us and for our footy club from a male program perspective, dropping the Colts, which we'll talk about later, of course, kicking 119, our reserves, and then, yeah, our league performance, certainly the second half, was pretty concerning. So disappointing, and I also know we'll touch on our female program too, which was the shining light.
0: Yeah, we said we wanted to focus on the women's program tonight after what the blokes put up on Saturday. But a win to both the Waffle W girls and the Rogers Cup. Waffle W in particular, an absolute thriller.
1: It was, yeah. It was a great game and sort of had the rain coming in, waves, and so pretty tricky conditions. But look, our girls were fantastic, showed great spirit and belief throughout that game, and we had our backs to the wall because Perth kicked a goal late and there wasn't much clock left, but we were able to take our opportunity through little Maddie Hadley, a genuine goal, small forward goal sneak, and great to leave Laff Lane with those points, certainly.
0: So we'll be speaking to Pia in about 15 minutes time. She's done a fantastic job since taking over and has the girls nicely poised with about a month to go to challenge for finals.
1: Yeah, I think we're coming good at the right time. A bye now, which is a great freshen up for our group and get a little bit of health back into our list. And then, you know, an absolute focus on the remaining four or so games, home and away. Haven't played Waffle W finals for some time, Pat, probably about 4 years. So that's a really relentless focus for our footy club.
0: So the SMS line is open for any of you out there that want to text in. The number is 0429 913 913. Number again, 0429 913 913. If you've got a question or comment, you can send it in. We'll be happy to read it out. 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They specialise in mining, oil and gas, structural steel, piping, pressure vessel, as well as blue-collar labour hire. So we're going to start off with the ladder. Incredibly, even after the poor form of late, we still sit in fourth in the league. 6 wins, 5 losses, but it's a bit of a logjam there in the middle. Subi level on points, East Perth level on points, and then we've got both East Fremantle and West Coast a game behind. So any more losses and we could see a bit of a free fall. But the good news is if we can pick it up, there's still Perth's only a game ahead of us. Peel and Claremont only 2 games, so still time in the season to make something of it. So hopefully we can see that as the year progresses. In the reserves, we are 7th, 4 wins, 6 losses, percentage of 95. We are a bit of strife there. We are 2 games outside of the top 4, actually 2 games outside of 5th as well. And with that low percentage, going to need to get to work to make finals in the reserves. The Colts, we'll talk about their performance. That's one of the shocks of the season. So we're still on top. 8 wins, 2 losses, percentage of 144. We're now level on points with Claremont, but went down on the weekend to would have been bottom place Perth. And as you mentioned, kicking 1 goal, 19. So maybe that's just a bit of a mulligan, but we'll talk about that a bit later on as well. In the women's, in the Waffle W, we sit 4th, 6 wins, 5 losses, and a draw. 2 points behind East Fremantle in 3rd, so real chance to jump them. And we are 2 points ahead of West Perth in 5th, so still really tight there, fighting for spots in the 4. And in the Rogers Cup, we sit 7th, 4 wins, 8 losses, percentage of 84. A game behind Perth and West Perth in 5th and 6th, 2 games Actually, that'd be three games behind Subi in fourth. So that's a bit of work to do if we're going to catch Subi there in fourth. So have a look at the injury update, and seems we're getting most of our guys back. Just having a look at league players who are out here. So Jordan Bolognew with that ankle is around 13 expected return. Solomon James around 13 with his ankle as well. We do have, of course, Rusko with around 17 with personal leave. Noah Strom around 16 with personal leave. Other than that, mainly have most of our list to pick from there. And before we get to the match review, any news from the club, Cam?
1: Probably just reference. I actually sent out a member newsletter on Friday, a CEO message, and hopefully some of those key takeaways were helpful and informative to our membership. Probably one I want to touch on, and it might be better served towards the back end, something we were discussing pre-show, Pat, but waffle crowds. Mm. We have the largest average crowds at South Fremantle at Fremantle Community Bank Oval in the competition, which we're proud of, but I wouldn't say waffle crowds are particularly vibrant or growing at the moment, and I've got Germany in our World Cup sweep, Pat, so at work, so I'll speak the language. In fact, some crowds are Scheisenhausen. And we really need to, as an industry and a competition, a community, we really need to, I think, support the waffle. So the call to arms that I made out to our supporter base, starting with this Saturday, of course, is come and support South Fremantle. And we're in a little bit of a funk at the moment, certainly our Waffle League side, but one way to help that is come and cheer.
0: 100%. So we'll talk about this Saturday a bit later on, but I know you're doing a bit to get people to the game. Of course, Fremantle High-Flying Dockers is going to be on the TV in the members.
1: That's right.
0: Saturday
1: yep,
0: morning.
1: On the big screens. Yep, the Dockers game will be on, so we're catering for our Frio-loving Waffle fans as well, of course, of which there's a huge amount of nexus and crossover between Dockers and Bulldogs fans. Yep. Playing up in Canberra, I dare say not too many would be jumping on the bird to head up there, so come and watch at Frio Oval and then support South.
0: And I do know that there are like watch parties to watch the AFL teams when they're away. I know the Ray Hotel does a really good one for
1: really
0: Fremantle.
1: Yep.
0: But if you want to get down, you can watch the Dockers this Saturday with other Fremantle supporters, and then you can stick around and watch South in what is a big game of footy, which we'll be talking about a bit later on. So let's get to the match review. South Fremantle, 6 goals, 9, 45, going down to Perth, 12, 7, 79. It was a wet and windy Saturday. South, in my point of view, came out pretty strong. I went into the game with a bit of an unknown, not knowing what South were going to get. I thought the first half, we were pretty good. It was scrappy. It was low scoring. Both teams struggled a bit with the breeze. But at one point in the second quarter, we got out to about a 3-goal lead. And even though Perth got one back late, it was a, what's that, do some quick maths, 11-point halftime lead. I thought we'd been the better team. I thought we were on top. And I went into the second half pretty optimistic about our chances, not just for this game, but for the rest of the season. Well, that third quarter, it fell to pieces, to be honest. So Perth kicked 7 goals, 1 to us, 1 behind. And the scoreboard certainly gave justice to how that quarter went. It was completely one-way traffic. And it wasn't just Perth dominating. We were very poor, in my point of view. There were a lot of skill errors, basic drop marks. I know Whitey at three-quarter time was really disappointed with the players' ability to follow instruction or the work rate, effort. And I do wonder if you start a quarter with maybe not the right mindset and the opposition gets a bit of a run on, then possibly you drop your head, and that's where Perth were able to really turn it into a game-winning quarter. Because if you can keep that to a 3 or 4-goal quarter, you're probably still in the game. It turns into a 7-goal quarter, and you're pretty much done at three-quarter time. The last quarter was pretty scrappy. We did have the smallest chance of pulling it back. We kicked the first goal, had the chance of getting a second, which would have got the margin under 20 points. We couldn't do that. Perth kicked a few goals, and the game was done. So Perth won by 34 points. It's probably a bit of a telltale story of how our form has been for the last month, Cam.
1: Yeah, look, I agree with your sentiments, Pat, and your review there. I think the first half, you're right, it was pretty dour and scrappy, but we took some opportunities, and particularly Aaron Draj up front looked like provided a fair bit of spark and creativity as a small forward. That late goal to Perth, really, on the halftime siren, and it can be such a unfortunate South Fremantle characteristic, you know, watching South for a long time now, just sort of bleeding that one goal, which swings some momentum back to the opposition before a break, seems like a real phenomenon in our footy club, and it's really unfortunate. But that was the scenario, and that happened, and our third quarter effort, we switched off, and we just got absolutely punished, didn't we? And I think we're killed on turnover, and Perth's the sort of team, particularly at MinRes Park, that they can kick goals and quickly, and they really get their tails up, and you hear the crowd roar, and it can be hard to negate. And that was certainly the case. 7-1 to a point. It was pretty, desperate, it was pretty disturbing too, watching it at times. So that was a real shame because I think you're right, Pat. What it created for us at three-quarter time was probably a miracle last quarter to get ourselves back into the game and over the top. And miracles like that on the footy field, they don't happen too often, and you have to work extremely hard. And, that margin proved too much.
0: So some of our better players, you mentioned Drage with 3 goals, was really good early. I think it was him that scored a miraculous goal in the second quarter,
1: yep,
0: where it seemed to have forgotten a little bit after the second half. But he grabbed the ball on the ground in the goal square facing away from the goals, and I thought that he was tackled and just flown through for a point. But he somehow must have thrown it onto his boot, looking away from the goals that went through. So that was a bright spot in not a great game.
1: It was a beauty, yeah. And look, the tackle was legal. It wasn't a sling. But I likened it to almost like a wrestling move where you sort of get slammed. But he's had the presence of mind to throw it on the boot, as you said, and score. And, I mean, that is taking our opportunities. And we're not going to be able to score like that every time we go forward. No. But it was a great goal.
0: So Izzy Winder, he got 26 disposals to continue what's been a fine season from him. So we'll talk a bit about that third quarter again. Is there any ideas at the club where that came from, what happened? I know our form over the last month hasn't been great. It's been patchy. I know the East Perth game, the fourth quarter, was a bit similar where the game was there to be won and they blew us away against East Fremantle. Not great as well. Are there any ideas what's going on and how the wheel can turn?
1: Look, I wish there was a quick fix or a magic wand. I think there's circumstances, a little bit of confidence and belief that, you know, we're on a bit of a run of poor form, and it can be hard to pull yourself out of that. And sometimes the harder you work, you don't actually necessarily improve and quickly. And in fact, you can almost overcompensate and overdo it. I think we're nowhere near as clean and polished as we've been previously and historically. As I mentioned, that the turnover's killing us. You know, we're pulling the trigger on kicks, giving it back to the opposition. They spread and hammer forward. And as good as our back line is and continues to be, just the amount of ball coming in, particularly off turnover, and our mids tonguing at chasing opponents into our D50, it just takes a toll. And I think that's probably what we're seeing, Pat. I mean, I'd love to be able to absolutely pinpoint. I'm just watching it through the eyes as a punter, you know, who sits in the CEO's office as much as anyone else in terms of my assessments and analysis. But look, it's clear that we're flat, and I thought at times we looked a bit tired and fatigued and lacking a bit of pace. But as I said, when you're chasing arse all day, that can happen. We want to be getting chased with the ball in our hands.
0: I think a bit of an issue is our forward line. Of course, scoring is down, but it is going to be down when you're not winning. But we did mention at the start of the year, Zach Strom going would leave a bit of a hole. Trey's away, which of course adds to that. We're throwing a few bodies in there. No one's really able to to really take that with both hands. I saw Ed Graham play on the weekend. Cooper Clark Dering has played a bit. We threw Noah against East Fremantle. He played up forward, actually against West Perth as well. We're just trying to find someone to fill that hole there.
1: Look, we are. We're trying some combinations. I think the reality is we are exposed up forward at the moment, and that's just being completely honest with how games are playing out. Because you look at our inside 50, and it's comparable to opposition. We're just not able to kick a score, and as you know, you can't win games if you're not putting the score on the board. And really, no key forwards have been able to step up in recent weeks. I know we've had Cooper Clark Dering up there, we've had Ed Graham up there. They're developing forwards, but we just can't get any continuity of performance. And Jordan Bolliner, who's looked like our most likely forward, but obviously he's been out with the syndesmosis issue, so then we lose him out of that structure and that system. And you know, a guy like Dreji and probably some midfielders being forced to hit the scoreboard, generally that's a really positive thing, but you also require a couple of key targets catching it and kicking them as well, and there's just been an absolute drought up there.
0: On the positive side of things, Sam Otto, who's probably been the find of the season. He started the year playing a bit up forward, looked a likely type, and now with Noah away, he's gone down back and has been outstanding 2 weeks in a row, in particularly on Saturday in a really difficult spot with the ball coming in for Perth against Clark. He did a great job on Keitel, and then Clark, you could probably say the two best key forwards in the comp, and he did a really good job.
1: Yeah, that's a tremendous call, Pat. I think young Sammy Otto has been terrific, and you know, talk about baptism of fire, as you said, playing against some key forwards of our competition, such as Keitel and Clark, and I dare say this week there's a couple of weapons in that Subiaco forward line as well. But look, he's right at home, and he's fitting well, and I know, you know, Chatty Pearce and Ethan Hughes are love having him down there with Noah out of the team and out of the country, so that's a real find. And what we can see from Sammy Otto is he just gives 100% in every contest, and you know, if he's going to lose a contest, it's not through lack of effort or will, and that happens. You can get beaten 1-on-1, but yeah, I think he's going to be a very good player for us for a long time.
0: And I say that's a bright spot in a bit of a disappointing Saturday there. So we'll move now to the reserves and the Colts. First in the reserves, going down 8-8-56 to 10-13-73. Cooper Clark Dering kicked 4 goals, and Tarkin Etherington got 29 disposals. In the Colts, we went down, and this this is a bizarre one. So as I mentioned with the ladder, first versus last, we kicked 1 goal 19-25 to Perth 10-8-68. Thomas Stewart kicked our one and only goal, and Chase Vanderhoek got 34 disposals. I'm not sure if you were at the ground for that one, Cam. What happened there? 1 goal 19, don't see that every day.
1: Yeah, look, it's untidy. There is a little bit of context to that 1 goal 19. 7 were rushed, so it's 1 goal 12 off our boot. But, yeah, just errant kicking just all over the shop. And some of our key attacking weapons in Cam Maynard and Cooper Matera both kicked, I think, 0-3. So they had off days in terms of goal kicking. And, yeah, just a very competent Perth gave us a bit of a lesson. And it's a traditional footy lesson too, that bad kicking's bad footy. And you look at those scoring shots, if you just almost halved them up, we win the game, or we're very close to winning the game. So bit of a wake up there for our Colts group, who have been fantastic all year, and I'm sure will continue to be, but just really need to tidy that up.
0: So of course we have our Waffle W and Rogers Cup games to review, but we will do that after the break, and after we speak to Waffle W coach Pia Folletti. I'm sure she's still up and about after the win on Saturday, and of course the girls sitting in fourth. So we'll have a quick break now, and we'll be back with Pia to speak about our Waffle W side.
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0: Welcome back to the kennel here on 91.3 Sport FM, brought to you by station sponsor Henderson Fabrication. I'm your host, Patrick Mirosevic. With me in the studio is CEO Cameron Britt, and on the line is our Waffle W coach, Pia Folletti. Welcome to the show, Pia.
1: Thanks, Patrick. Thanks, Cam.
0: Yeah, great to have you on. We've been speaking about, well, the thrilling victory on Saturday. How's your heart doing after that one?
1: Yeah, I think it's only just returned to normal. I had a joke with the girls pre-game that I hadn't had a good night's sleep because I've got a young baby and, that I probably wouldn't sleep that night after because the adrenaline would be so high. But, great to get the win, a great belief builder and just shows, you know, you're never out of the fight.
0: How do you deal with close games in general? I know some coaches get fired up, others probably picking their fingernails. How do you normally do?
1: Well, the last few weeks we've kind of started a coach's rotation, you know, so we spend a quarter down on the bench and I ended up spending the whole of the second half as it was getting tighter and tighter. So I think that was a good thing because it kept me pretty grounded. And it meant, you know, I had to put my poker face on and keep cool and not influence the girls on the bench who were obviously, you know, getting nervous and excited themselves. So I think I held it together because of that. I don't know if I would have if I was up in the box a little bit more isolated from the crowd and players.
0: It was a bit of a strange game. You came out really strong, kicking those first two goals, and then Perth slowly pegged it back. When they hit the front near the end there, did you fear the worst that you might have lost the game?
1: You kind of can't, you know, project. You've got to stay in the moment. It could be easy to kind of, you know, get caught up in it. But, you know, 4 minutes. I think we had 4 minutes, which, you know, can be a fair amount of time. Obviously, as that started to erode, you do think, oh, have we let one go here? But we just kept, you know, telling the girls, you know, get up at them, get after them, and eventually, you know, that real fight to, you know, drive the footy into front half and keep it there is what got us the win. So, you can't give up belief until that siren goes. Sometimes it is hard to you know, stop your mind from thinking about all the, you know, all the potential scenarios if it was to be a loss. It was pretty good in that aspect that, you know, the girls just followed instruction and went back to what was so successful for us in the first quarter, and that's why we ended up winning.
0: In the middle of the ladder, it's super tight, which just makes that win even more crucial. You jump Perth into fourth now. You must be a key factor leading into the game that you needed that win.
1: Yeah. Look, you try not to, again, you try not to focus on that too much because that can, you know, tip, you know, the mental game and the other way. It was a pretty crucial game in the context of the season. And as you said, particularly, you know, from third through to seventh, you know, everyone can still make the four there depending on results. So, we probably go in after the bye knowing that really we want to win every game from here on in to give ourselves the best chance. You don't want to be in the last, you know, 2 weeks of the season relying on other results to get you through. So our destiny is in our hands as we see it from here. So just got to keep going and keeping that winning feeling happening.
2: Pia, big news last week with Tash Entwistle making her way to West Coast as an injury replacement player. It's often bittersweet, these moments, of course, because we lose a genuine A-grader and just a great character within our football club. But it's incredibly important and special for her and great endorsement for our footy club and our program.
1: Yeah, absolutely. And I think, you know, you have to be able to have both. Like, you want players to make it to that highest level of coming through your program and having that influence and developing them and getting them there. But you also want to have team success, and sometimes losing a player like that, you know, can be disruptive. But Tash was there on Saturday night, and, you know, she was straight in the huddle when we were singing after the game. So while we might have lost her on field, you certainly haven't lost the passion that she has for the club, and you know, that will be a driving force for the girls as well. You know, they want ultimately that success, and whether you're on the field or you're off, you're part of our family. So yeah, bittersweet is probably right, but also, you know, we're incredibly proud of her and, you know, can't wait to see where her journey goes from here as well.
2: And just a few words on TJ Mulder, who had a delayed start to the season for us, but I think had about 33 disposals on Saturday night. She just finds so much footy. She's incredibly important for us.
1: Yeah, absolutely. And she, you know, since she's come back into the side, you know, she's a very reliable player. She just goes about it. You know, she often, probably that first week, the week before last, when Tash went out of the side, actually with an ankle, you know, TJ found that then all the heat was on her, whereas before it had been distributed a bit. But, you know, that happened again on Saturday night, and she was able to work through it and still have massive influence on the game. So it just speaks to the quality of player that she is, you know, and she is another one who is always doing the team things, and the girls love her being out there because, yeah, she can pick a few up on her shoulders and go, you know, come with me, and everyone stands a bit taller with her out there.
0: So we're just going to focus on you for just a sec, because there was a big announcement a few weeks ago that you'd re-signed as senior coach. It's a great reward for you, so congratulations. How do you feel when you got offered that and then when it was announced?
1: Yeah, thank you. I'm not one that loves to talk about myself, but, for a girl who has lived her whole life in the northern suburbs, I never thought that, you know, Freo would become a second home to me. And, there was no hesitation in saying yes when the offer came through, because I love the club, I love the people there, and, you know, I've already had so much reward in what I've been able to do, and the relationships that I've built and the performances that we've been able to create. And another 2 years of that fills me with a lot of joy.
0: With a two-year extension, what are your aims? Of course, being a coach, you're looking at the right now, wanting to do the best you can now. But do you have any long-term goals to get out of these next two seasons?
1: Well, yeah, you know, obviously our goal this season is to make finals, but you know, by the end of the 2 years, you know, you want to be one of those teams that, almost like your Claremonts, people just, you know, expect them to be there because they're such a quality side, and with the group that we have that's still developing but also has a good blend of experience, I don't see why that can't be where we are. That's my goal. I think when we play our best footy, we are pretty feared amongst the competition. So, by the end of those 2 years, I want that to be, you know, embedded in opposition brains.
2: Pia, rare and valuable opportunity this weekend, being a bye to have a bit of a breather. Do you, someone who gets away from the game and switches off, I know you're pretty busy at home with baby Josie, of course, but, or do you, you're a bit of a student and you'll maintain a bit of a deep dive into how things are going?
1: Yeah, we'll probably do me and Josie. she comes along for the ride, but we'll probably do a bit of a look at the coming 4 weeks and watch a bit of footage. There's a couple of our players who will play in the 18s, so I'll watch that live stream as well, just to keep an eye on them as we do. I'll try to switch off. I'll give myself some time off, but we've still got a good month ahead and a fair bit of work ahead of us, so I don't want to take the foot off the pedal too much.
0: So you mentioned that final month. We've set ourselves up perfectly for what should be, well, rip-snorting final 4 weeks. Finals are there if we're good enough. I'm sure the players are well aware of that.
1: Yeah, absolutely. And I think they're itching. We felt last year that we probably let that opportunity slip towards the end of the season. So they're very, very keen not to have a repeat of that. And while they will take their rest, most of them, this weekend, I think, you know, they'll be ready to go come next week, straight back into it, and give this last month a red hot crack.
0: So that's all we've got time for. A big thank you, Pia, for joining us. Great win on the weekend. Rest up this week and then get ready for an exciting end of the season.
1: Thanks so much, guys.
0: So that was our Pia Folletti, coach of our Waffle W side, starting to really get things going, hopefully progressing towards finals.
2: Yeah, definitely. That's very exciting for our footy club right now, Pat. And if we can maintain and even further evolve our performances from here, I hope that we'll charge headfirst into that top four and into that finals.
0: So we have a text message from Rod from Success. He says that we may have had a key forward out of our Colts side this week that may have had an impact. Cam, can you enlighten us who that key forward might have been?
2: I think Rod Howard, perhaps being the father of Ayrton. Yeah, there may be a little bit of self-interest in that text.
0: Okay, very interesting, very interesting. Rod, letting us know where the bread is buttered, I guess.
2: And did you notice I said Ayrton, Pat?
0: I'm not getting back to that.
2: Move on.
0: I'm moving on from that. So we move now to the women's program where, as we mentioned, our Waffle W side won on the weekend. 3 goals, 6-24 to Perth, 3-4-22. A goal each to Polimeno, Hadley and Vecchio. Talia Mulder with 33 disposals in the Rogers Cup, winning 6-11-47 to Perth, 4-8-32. In that Rogers Cup, Madison Catley with 3 goals in a side that only kicked 6 and a game with only 9, that's a fair effort.
2: Yeah, big performance. Probably match-winning performance, really, looking at those goals, you're right.
0: So we move now to the match preview of our men's game this week. Round 13 versus Subiaco at Fremantle Community Bank Oval. Saturday, 3rd of July, 2:30 p.m. start. Subi coming off a close win over Swans, 9-6-60 to 8-8-56. And when we played Subi earlier this year, that was a close one as well. We got over the line, 11-6-72 to 10-9-69. Subi sitting on 5th with 6 wins, 5 losses. It's a huge game, Cam. I think I've said this a few times over the last few weeks. We've got a team a similar place on the ladder, and the winner will jump the other. So if we lose, Subi takes our spot. If we win, we get a bit of breathing space inside the top 4 and 5.
2: We do, yeah. It's a really, really tight tussle, you're right. The beauty of footy, though, I guess, Pat, and why we love it, it's, you know, there's going to be physical preparation, clearly, for both teams into this game. But for me, it's a real battle of mindset. And we have a wonderful opportunity to turn our form around and get our season back on track on our home deck in front of, hopefully, a large, loyal and loud South Fremantle crowd. So I'm really pumped and I'm confident that our guys will certainly come out and make a really big statement after last weekend's performances.
0: If we look at Subi's run this year, they've had a handful of close games. So, of course, close one on the weekend against Swans, 4 points. Last time we played them, it was a close one, us getting over the line by 3 points. But there's been others as well. I know the Claremont game they lost was close, Peel game they lost was close. Heaps of games they've played have been close. So if that's a trend, we could be getting another thriller on Saturday.
2: Yeah, look, there's every likelihood it may be. The key for us, as we said earlier, Pat, is we just got to find some avenues to goal. We know our defensive 6 or 7 are very experienced, tired, and Sammy Otto's fitted in wonderfully and doing a great job, and I'm sure he will again with a big assignment this week. You know, our mids are class. Hamish Free's back, getting better with every week and can get us first use. And when we come charging forward, looking for that leading target, we've just got to be able to conquer for you.
0: That midfield battle's going to be key, as it always is, but it's probably Subi's strength. Hamish Free being back helps a lot. Parks being back helps a lot. A bit rusty on the weekend. Hopefully, after that's under his belt, we've got Izzy Winder in there, yep. Jakey Ferenca, that we should be able to, or should be able to get on top in that mid-battle.
2: No, that's exactly right. And coming back from injury as well, I thought Rowan O'Hare got better as the game went on Saturday. And, you know, it's a really high-level competition, as we know, Pat. And if you have some time away, even you know, a matter of only a mere few weeks, you can lose that continuity and sharpness. So we'll be back at it Saturday. And as I said, I'm really looking forward to it.
0: So that's the preview of this week's game against Subiaco. We'll move across now to events and club notices. We mentioned at the top, Cam, but that this Saturday we're wanting as many people as possible to get down there. And there's a there's some space in the members area to watch the AFL beforehand, if that's something people are interested in.
2: Yeah, absolutely right. Yep. So the Dockers game will be on from 11:30, playing GWS in Canberra. So live and free at Fremantle Oval Bar, and food options naturally will be open. So why not arrive early, watch your Dockers if you're a Dockers fan, going for 15 straight, as I understand. That's a pretty good record.
0: Very nice.
2: Echoes of last year, Pat. And then support our league guys, but certainly our Colts and our reserves as well. Our women have the bye this weekend. They get a bit of a breather. We have a really big lunch, Pat. It's our partner appreciation round, so we have a lot of our different sponsors and player sponsors and Corporate and Classic and so forth in. John Dorotich, fresh off the front bar, is our guest speaker, and he'll be magnificent, I know. And there's still plenty of room in there, so make a day of it in Frio. The weather looks really, really good, actually. Which is nice. It always helps, and we'll be backing our guys to turn around our fortunes.
0: Given the weather of the last few weeks, it's a good opportunity to get out into the fresh air with some nice weather for a change. Don't be stuck indoors,
2: definitely,
0: which we've been the last couple of weeks. And Doro, that'll be a great interview. Of course, you mentioned on the front bar that was a really funny interview, and he's a familiar face for home games there at Fremantle Oval.
2: Oh, he is. He's a beauty. He's never let go of his South Fremantle ties, and he's a great club person, and always entertaining. So that I'm certainly sure will be the order of the day on Saturday as well.
0: So that's it for another episode of The Kennel. Big thank you, Cam, for joining me on the show. I'm sure listeners we're happy to hear our thoughts on South's games on the weekend. Big thanks to Pia for joining us. The women's side, they're the winners at the moment. That's where all eyes are looking, and it was great to hear from her after re-signing a few weeks ago and getting the girls back in winning ways. Big thanks to station sponsor Henderson Fabrication for their support throughout the season, and a big thanks to all of you listeners out there for joining in the show. We'll be back here next Monday to talk all things South Fremantle. But until then, don't forget to get down to Fremantle Community Bank Oval this Saturday for our big game against Subiaco. Until next time, see ya.

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0: The Roos, they're finally getting to sing that song a little bit more regularly in season 2026. 2016 was the last time North featured in finals football. We know there's more opportunity now with the wildcard weekend, but North currently sit inside the top 10 of the competition with 8 wins and 7 losses. I'm sure that brings a smile to a former North Melbourne player's face. Liam Anthony joins us here on Sports Breakfast this morning. G'day, Liam.
1: Morning, Jacob, listeners.
0: Thanks for your time this morning. As a former Roos man, and it's been a long time since North have featured in finals, must bring a smile to your face to see the team back winning and pushing up the ladder.
1: Yeah, it is. It is. It's very exciting for the footy club. Obviously, 2016, I think, was around about the time that some of the greats of the footy club may have been moved on, and they obviously had a strategy at the footy club, and unfortunately that probably took a little bit longer to come to fruition in terms of getting their young cohort to group together and get back up the ladder. But yeah, it's certainly an exciting year for the footy club, especially with the youth, and it's not so much the young kids, but it's the core group, probably 22 to 25, that have been there a number of years and starting to play some solid footy together.
0: Now, it's 30 years since the 96 flag, and there was a celebration of that earlier on in the year, and as you mentioned, 10 years since the last finals appearance. So there's hope, there's expectation. This is a young group that North Melbourne are putting together. Nick Clarkey now at the helm as captain. No doubt there's been a lot of interest in the draw, though, for the Roos, and they've played some teams below them and had a rather favourable draw, but you've still got to win the games. Is are North benefiting from a favourable draw, Liam, or is there genuine improvement in what you're seeing from the Roos?
1: Oh, look, you'd have to look at both angles. I think naturally the way that the AFL structure the draw these days, it gives I suppose teams that finish lower down the ladder a little bit more opportunity against similar or teams in a similar vein to where they're at, which naturally is hopefully going to help the development in terms of the win loss ratio. But you'd also like to think some of the younger players are maturing. And again, I think that cohesion amongst the playing group that has played together for a few years, and you only have to listen to some of the past players around, I suppose, what the Dockers are doing, and they've had a core group for that have come through and individually developed, but it does take time for that 22 or probably more so 28 to 30 to really gel and bond and understand each other's running patterns, understand the way they play, linking with Clarko's game plan, because it all is—it's mainly around team defense, which flows into team offense now, and that takes a number of years. So, 100%, I think they've developed, but you've got to be honest as well, and the draw does allow for the Kangaroos probably to win a few more games this year. So it'll be interesting to see what they can do against sides in the top eight for the remainder of the year.
2: Liam, you mentioned about the core group, and obviously you need that consistency and these guys, they're developing, but what's the catalyst that it needs for them to go to the next level? What are they lacking in that regard in the way of a defence, a key forward? What is needed, do you think?
1: I think they, it's well known their midfield is probably their biggest area of strength, and they've got some players up forward with talent, obviously Larky. He's the leader, and Paul Curtis is a genuine star. Been pretty unlucky with some of his tackling suspensions, I think, over the past couple of years. But in my belief, it's probably their key pillars down back. They do have some people that can use the footy, like McCurcher. I think they use Caleb Daniel and Luke Parker a fair bit down there now, and most opposition or most AFL teams now have a couple of players down back that can cover the ground, can run and carry and use the footy. I just think maybe some of the key forwards from opposition get a hold of us, and I think with our midfield as well, it's a very good offensive midfield, good contested ball players, ability to win it on the outside as well. But there is the third

0: a facet of the game, and that's the ability to stop opposition when they win it, not only in contest, but if the Kangaroos win it and go forward and we don't keep it in our forward 50, unfortunately that forward 50 to the D50 or the other way around for opposition, it's probably moving a little bit too quick, which doesn't allow the defenders much time to kind of structure up and get in good shape and defend behind the footy. So, in my opinion, we can win it. Really good on the outside as well, especially with the likes of McKercher and LDU who can play in and out. But it's the ability to stop Oppo when we do turn the ball over. And I think all the midfielders are ball winners, and they have been for probably since they were young kids. So that's probably the biggest area I see, is our ability to stop opposition when we turn the footy over. And then, yeah, when that happens, I think our keys down back, we're probably lacking one or two that can really stop opposition key forwards.
1: Liam Anthony's with us, former North Melbourne midfielder, also played for the Sharks, 58 games for North from 09 to 2014. We're chatting the plight of the Roos in 2026 as they hunt a return to finals under Alistair Clarkson. Does a Jacob Wietering become a major target? He's one that's been linked with the Roos from Carlton. Potentially the Blues get a high draft pick, and Wietering slots into a North defence that's desperate for that key defender you referenced before. Is he a player that you'd like to see come into the blue and white?
0: You wouldn't say no. He's a star. But yeah, I think someone like that, not only for his ability to intercept and or defend, but I think he would just be able to set up some of the young kids around him with the ability to defend in proactive positions. And I think having someone like him standing side by side with you would give a lot of confidence to the other back five on field. And I just think the way he positions himself behind the footy, as I said, would not only help stop key forwards, but it'd give the confidence to McKercher, I suppose, to Luke Parker, who's a very experienced player, obviously, in himself, but in order to probably play a little bit more proactively. And I think once we get the ball in our back half, our ability to shape and shift it into the front half is reasonably good, but again, it's in my opinion, it's our defence that probably does need the most improvement. So yeah, having someone like him would certainly solidify our back six, that's for sure. And I think we've got enough inside mids that can win the footy. Probably one more ball user on the outside through midfield would be really valuable. So that's probably where I see our most need is a Jacob Wietering type, and then someone that can play a little bit more outside through midfield that can run and carry. So, someone like a McKercher, but obviously you can't have him down back and on the wing at the same time. So if we can stop the pill and we can get some good rebound ball off our half back line, then I think the forwards are pretty talented and dynamic up there, and we should be able to hopefully start to win against some of the top 8 sides moving forward.
2: Cooper Harvey's a name that we've seen there for a while, in about 4 or 5 years, but he's sort of been a forward, and that they've thrown him on the half back line, and he seems to have been, found a little bit of a niche there. Is he a young player that can develop through that change?
0: Yeah, Clark, and I think you see it a lot, like the players that can use the footy, not only at the Kangaroos but across the AFL, have been shifted to the half back line because it is such the ability to score from turnover. Obviously, it's the highest percentage of scoring starts. It comes from turnover. So if you can put enough or apply enough pressure through midfield or from your front half and intercept, and you can get it in some good ball users' hands, then I think that's the way the AFL seems to be played at the moment, is heap of pressure in your front half, ability to intercept and then get it in your ball user's hands. And Coop's always been able to kick, just like his old man. Maybe he hasn't played as many games early on in his career as everyone hoped or thought. So the shift and the ability to go behind the footy and get the ball in his hands, I think from... maybe the weekend, it shows that it could definitely be an option for him. Very different to his old man, obviously. He was a front half player, but I think the way the game's played now, you need to have people who can kick the footy coming out of your defensive half, and obviously you've still got to be able to defend. But yeah, again, with team defence, you need the boys behind the footy that can kick, which obviously relies a lot on your front half pressure and pressure through midfield. So, look, all the best to him. I hope he can make it work, because if him and Dale McKercher can use the footy, if they can build a pretty sustainable defensive system, and then we can get those two boys used in offence going the other way, then they become a pretty dangerous side.
1: Now, it wasn't,
0: in my opinion,
1: it wasn't much of a game, Liam, against the Bombers, but you look at Sheasel, 43 touches, Daniel, 40, Parker, 31, and you mentioned the creativity off halfback. Daniel and Parker are playing down there. Sheasel's such a great user wherever the ball is. But there's a few guys there who can find the ball. But you always, the eye-catching players these days are those who can mark the ball ahead of the ball. And Cooper Trembath, plucked out of nowhere, really, mid-season drafts last year, and he seems a real prospect. And gee, he's got a leap. You even throw him into the middle and he can jump over just about any ruckman in the competition. Cooper Trembath looks like a real find for the Roos.
0: Oh, 100%, Jacob. And I can't remember where he actually got picked up from, but if you can get the ball into your front half quick these days and give your forwards one-on-one opportunities and they're allowed to run and jump, then good luck to the defenders. And if he's allowed to run and jump, then it's pretty much a mark 90% of the time, and at worst, it's going to be a soft drop for the coming forwards. So he's been phenomenal for the Roos. Very different to Larky, but I think they can, being so different creates I suppose predictability within North Melbourne, but unpredictability around their forward patterns for the opposition. And like you said, in the ruck, with the changing of the rules, the ability to jump shifts everything. You're never going to take big Tristan Cherry out of the ruck, but at centre bounce, it wouldn't be a bad ploy to ruck him at centre bounce more so, and then shift him forward. Then Tristan can go around the ground. He's that dynamic. So he's been a phenomenal find. I'm not sure how many goals he has kicked this year, but yeah, it'd give you a lot of confidence kicking long inside forward 50 if you know how to run and jump at the footy.
1: Yeah, they're building something ahead of the ball. Larky's been there for a long time now, the captain. Jack Darling's still hitting the scoreboard as a veteran, and Trembath looks a fine prospect. Hey, Liam, very analytical with your analysis, and that's because of your own role these days. You're involved in the Perth Footy League, Freo CBC. You've had a bit of success there over recent times. Talk us through your involvement in footy these days.
0: Yeah, mate, I went down to CBC, I think it was about 2018, 2019. I had a few mates running around down there, and the soft tissue curse had hit me at East Freo, so my time was up at waffle level. And it was also probably during a period of time when maybe off-field I was battling a little bit, and the footy club wrapped their arms around me. Brad Grant, the president, has been nothing but supportive ever since, and I fell in love, and then a couple of years later, I took on the head role, and I think I've found it's probably been a little bit organic, the passion for developing young men and trying to bring groups together, and I've certainly tried to do that at CBC. And this year, look, we're in a reasonably good position at the moment, playing some solid footy without probably hitting our best football. In terms of what I think we can play. But the most pleasing thing is probably the Colts coaches and what they've been able to do with our underages. And it's not only their ability to coach them and develop some, I suppose, accountability and reliability in terms of training and work ethic and things like that, but it's what they've done off-field to try and recruit and build numbers and build a club that is not only a part of the probably southern community, but is the benchmark, in my opinion, of all the local clubs south of the river. And with winning the A-grade Colts flag last year, we've had our highest step up in terms of those 19-year-old lads that have come into senior footy. And this year, I've played three Colts kids all year, so they could still be playing Colts. I think there's another two that are just turned 20. So, mate, I really love it down here. I love the ability to influence young men, and not only in footy, but try and guide them and teach them about the real world, I suppose. And that's how I view my job is to hopefully get some wins on the board, because after all, sport is sport and everyone loves a win, but it's probably more than that. It's to create a group that wants to come to footy, that thrives when they get there, and then enjoys each other's company off field. And I think we're getting to that point where we're so young that the boys are really, really starting to build a cohesive unit, and I think that's the only way we're going to have on-field success. So we'll see what happens in the back half of the year, but thoroughly enjoying my time down at CBC.
1: Well, the PFL is a very strong competition. There's a lot of ex-AFL and Waffle talent running around, yourself included, involved. So all the better for that competition, and clearly those young men in very safe, capable hands with yourself at the helm. Liam, always great to have you on the station and on the show. Thanks for your time, and let's hope the Roos can qualify for either the top eight or indeed the top 10 with the Wildcats Card weekend coming up later in the year. Thanks again.
0: Thanks, Jacob. Thanks, everyone.
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1: Michael Broadbridge is with us. You look at the ladder and you start thinking, as a Dockers fan, rightly or wrongly, who are we going to meet in the qualifying final? Which team would they least like to play in that first final here in Perth, in all likelihood?
4: I don't think there's anyone that they fear at the moment. I think the three other teams that are in the mix are Brisbane, Hawthorn and Geelong. I can almost put a line through Sydney, and I know people will say, well, they're sitting second on the ladder. I think all of those three teams have the capability this year to go deep in the finals.
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11: 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All right, let's talk about six, baby.
15: G'day, everybody. Welcome to Zero Hanger HQ for another edition of 6 points from the world of AFL footy on a Monday morning. The wrap up what is always a busy weekend. Lots of talking points to come out around 16 of the AFL, and there's a bit to discuss. We'll do that for the next little bit here on 6 points. Stay with us. Tell your friends, do all the good stuff. My name is Daniel Harford. His name is Mark Stevens, award-winning news footy journalist, and he's back again on a Monday. Welcome, Steve-O.
16: G'day, Harf. Great to be here. Finally, everyone's played each other the same amount of times, Harf, and we can pull the trigger and get on with it.
15: We can. Well, we're going to bring that up a little bit later on. We're going to forecast a little bit now that we know who's who in the zoo, sort of, after 15 games. We're going to forecast a little bit later on as part of our 6 points, Steve. I don't jump the gun too much, because I heard that on the weekend you were dominating the local country football scene.
16: Yeah, back up to the Goulburn Valley, to Maroopna, which is just across the Goulburn River from Shepparton. You'd know it well, Harf, obviously.
15: Well.
16: So great to reconnect with country footy. Ripping Footy Club, John Lamont there, the coach, so did a bit of a talk there and address, and it was good.
15: Hang on. You did an address? What do you mean?
16: Well,
15: not to the
16: Q&A
15: team.
16: Address.
15: Not to the team.
16: But a bit of talk about a journey from Shepparton and onwards. So obviously, famous players from there, Clayton Oliver.
15: He's had a journey. No
16: Jai
15: doubt.
16: Simpkin.
15: Right, played yesterday. Yeah.
16: Laith Vandermeer, who my wife Jane was quite happy to catch up with his mum and have a few Proseccos. So it was a good night, huh?
15: No mention of Stephen King, the coach of the D's?
16: No mention of Stephen King.
15: How come? You've been pumping him up for years.
16: He wasn't Maroopna.
15: No, but Shep boy.
16: Yeah, yeah, but these
15: boy.
16: Three are Maroopna guys.
15: Oh, they're Maroopna
16: guys. They often
15: boys,
16: come
15: right.
16: up and train, which is great. You'll find Oliver and Simpkin up there just having a run around in the pre-season. So all Maroopna boys, those three. That's not bad, is it, for a small town?
15: Outstanding. A little cashy on the side there for you. That's the way things work in your world, I would have thought.
16: No, a freebie half. So all for the good of the game, and great to give back to the community. So what about Essendon? Are they giving back to anybody at the moment, Half? If you're an Essendon supporter, it's Essendoom. the way they're going.
15: They're Essendon. That's what they are.
16: Well, I'm changing it to Doom. It's that.
15: Well, they're Essendon. They were horrible yesterday. I know it's one win in 28. We know they've been garbage. They've sacked their coach. So they're going through a period of transition. But how long is this period going to go for? What does this club look like? What does it stand for in a footy perspective? Watching that game yesterday, I was there live at the venue yesterday watching them play against the Kangas. It was as bad a performance as I've seen all year from any team, that one from Essendon. Even that North Melbourne lost to Freo a couple of weeks ago with 124 points. Essendon were worse yesterday the way they played. I don't know what they're trying to do. I'm not sure what Dean Solomon's trying to do with the team. On the back of the troubles they had with ball movement, defence, with Brad Scott, nothing seems to have changed from what I saw yesterday. And they had four big inclusions. Caldwell comes back in, Parrish, McGrath, Kakko comes back in, and they still couldn't look like a team that was going to advance anywhere near from the bottom of the ladder in the next couple of years.
16: Yeah, I had a text at three-quarter time from somebody who works at another club, a really smart person, said 23 inside 50s to three-quarter time. What the hell's going on here? So if Dean Solomon's trying to make a play for a coaching role, you've got to actually get attacking at some stage. So if it was too safe, obviously, half you were at the game. That's just not enough entries. And then finally, they had a bit of a crack in the last quarter. Get within inside three goals, go forward. Perkins. I'm sorry, Archie Perkins should have kicked to the top of the square. Just a nothing kick. And that, to be honest, Perkins sums up the entire Essendon Footy Club. He is the game
15: face. You're putting the whole burden on Archie Perkins.
16: Yeah, that just because a top 10 pick who hasn't worked and should be gone to the VFL, move on. Because this is part of the problem. What Perkins is doing and others who just haven't delivered, it's time to move on. Dean Solomon needs to get tough. He had an opportunity there. You remember the moment. It was about 6 minutes to go. It was just a nothing kick and a nothing player. And at the moment, a nothing club half.
15: Well, they're a nothing club on the field at the moment. They were atrocious with their ball use, let alone their defensive system, let alone their intent to defend. They had 120 uncontested marks yesterday. And as you said, 27 insides to three-quarter time, or 23 insides to three-quarter time, 17 the last when they decided to move the ball forward, puts a pressure on the Kangaroos, who we know are vulnerable defensively. Like, why wouldn't you take it on and have a crack? That was a game they should have gone in and thought they could win yesterday, Essendon, but they never looked like it, even though they got within the three goals late in the game, which would have put a bit of a scare in the Kangaroos camp. Nine players didn't have a tackle for the Bombers yesterday. It says a fair bit. I think they had 35 tackles for the game, and the Kangaroos had 50, so it was a real... No, there wouldn't have been too many guys wearing ice packs after the game yesterday, Steve, the way that game was played.
16: So there's a real malaise around Essendon half. What is it? It's a stigma, it's a stink, it's a stench. What is going on there? Because I rate Dean Solomon. I think good luck to him if he gets the job. He's revered there at the footy club. But you'd like to see a bit of a spark and a spike like we've seen at Carlton.
15: Well, what the players have done, what happened on field in the last couple of weeks under his reign has done nothing for his chances of being the senior coach, as far as I'm concerned. You lose to West Coast, and then you go and lose it like they did to the Kangaroos yesterday. It's doing nothing for his reputation to be able to add things to the game or develop players on the fly. And I know it's only a short period of time, but it's the way they played yesterday, and in the last month, in fairness, they've shown nothing. So it's a really disappointing place, and I don't think it's helping Dean Solomon's cause.
16: There's still 8 weeks to go. You've played half in teams at times that petered out in seasons. Do you start thinking about Ibiza and these places? I had an Essendon mate text me and say one team is vying for a wild card, having a crack. The other team is already at Ibiza. Did you think about that at Hawthorn? I mean, you had some bad years under Schwabby and whatever.
15: I had a couple of ordinary years. No need to bring it up on a forum like this, but thanks very much. It's always finished the season. You're competitors. That's your, by nature,
16: it seems to have petered out already.
15: Well, if that's the case, then they've got more problems than just playing personnel. They've got a psychology issue too down there at the Bombers, and they've got to sort that out. They were woeful. In fairness, the Kangas weren't much better yesterday. They were bad. Their kicking for goal was ordinary. Their disposal across the ground was lackluster. They should have won that by 15 goals yesterday.
16: Yeah, well, yeah, and they've had a fancy draw, a fanciful draw, a dream fixture, playing all the bad teams twice. So
15: that's what happened
16: still
15: when you're down the bottom, though, on the way to
16: draw
15: situation.
16: Yeah, but we're not. It's an AFL competition. It's not a stall gift half. We don't need to have a handicap system. Let's just get some fairness, because some clubs even haven't had a look at the bottom few teams yet. And North are getting them twice.
15: So that's the Bombers. They're in all sorts of trouble. And the Kangas have got some work to do as well. I'll tell you who's flying. You've got a little man down the back line for the Blues who might have the rising star in his pocket. Is it a Dean deal?
16: Yeah, Harry Dean, I mean, talked about. Well, he's been sort of under the radar a little bit. Let's just forget about the midfielders' medal and the midfielders' awards. I think we've got a clear leader now for the rising star. Jagger's been great and Dersman's been okay. But this guy's doing something as a teenager that teenagers aren't supposed to do, locking down a key role. He's the best performed teenager that I can remember. Now, I'll bring up a Bulldog story since Chris Grant in 1990 kicked 17 goals, at the age of 17, kicked 50 goals in his first year. This guy's matching that. I always give extra GST and value to key position players.
15: Yes.
16: It's much tougher than running around in the middle. So I think he's a clear leader at this stage. And another, well, I've had a few texts yesterday about him that people are in love with what this guy's doing. Future leader, 200 games plus, et cetera, et cetera.
15: Well, he's hard not to like if you watch him play. If you watch Carlton play, especially in the last 8 weeks when they've got their groove back a little bit, he's hard not to like. He's a beauty. Well, I see you, Chris Grant, and I'll raise you Ben Hart. Ben Hart was a two-time All-Australian in his first 2 years as a defender for the Adelaide Crows.
16: Third taller.
15: Now,
16: I don't think he's as key as Harry.
15: Well, perhaps he was second tall, but he might not have been the key tall. But Harry's having to fill that main vacancy because Jacob Weeder is not there at the moment. So he's having to stand up and take on the big monsters forward of the ball for the opposition and doing a hell of a job. Yeah. He is a bit special. Competitiveness, love his aggression.
16: So you're going to back him half at touch?
15: Yeah, if I had my vote, if I had my 5-4-3-2-1, he'd be my five at the moment.
16: Yeah, Jared Rivers is the other one, won a rising star at Melbourne Footy Club, playing at probably a bit more of a floating third tall, but he had a sensational first year too. So he's got to be right up there. And wouldn't it be refreshing just to have someone like that win the award? You just got to hope that the judges aren't just looking at stats half.
15: Well, it depends on what stats you're looking at. There's always stats for defenders that sort of stand out. But you're right, it would be great. And I think in terms of the most valuable player of the rising star crop to their team, I think Harry Dean's the most valuable player to their team of the rising star crop. You can say Desmond's had a good year, like what he's going to do for the West Coast Eagles. Jagger's had some moments as well, particularly in the last little phase. But Harry Dean, I think, is the most valuable player for his team out of that crop.
16: Yeah, and another win to the coach, Josh Fraser, the hooded hero. He's travelling pretty well.
15: You don't like the fact he wears a hoodie, do you?
16: I actually don't, no.
15: Why?
16: But good on him. But look, if you're coaching Maroopna Footy Club, yes. I think there's certain standards, half, that you need to meet. So, not quite World Cup soccer. Some of those guys are happy with themselves and the kit they get.
15: Well, they've got the three-piece suits over there. I don't think we need that.
16: No, we don't need that, but something in between. I think, footy fashion as far as coaches needs to change. I think they've been wearing, the chinos and the polo for too long. I think Terry Wallace had more care factor. Terry used to get his
15: own... How did we get back to the Bulldogs?
16: No, but at Richmond, Terry used to get his own black shirts tailored so they fitted snugly. Beautiful, Terry.
15: He's a beautiful man.
16: Oh, beautiful man. And he loved it. But he backed himself in. So I think if you get rid of the hoodie, even better. But has he got the job half? I'm starting to think no. Look, it's just a bounce. Well, it's just a bounce. The pressure's come off. Pressure, suddenly, if your coach is your coach, then the pressure comes back on.
15: So they're going to be 8-8 after they beat Richmond next week, after being 1-8. It's quite a phenomenal story, what's happened there for Josh Fraser. And then it gets a bit tougher. The draw gets a bit tougher. So we'll forecast that a little bit later on with our top tens at the back end of the 6 points here this morning, Steve-O. So we'll see what happens there for Josh Fraser.
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15: What about the mid-year buys, Steve? We're done now. You mentioned it before. Oh. Now everyone's played the 15 games. We're at the end of round 16. The last month's been a bit of a hard watch, to be honest.
16: Yeah, it was slumber time this weekend. You love to be positive about the footy, but looking back on it, I can't recall a lamer round of games. Even if you're in a tipping comp, most of them are one way, even though we had a surprise in the showdown and there was a 50-50 game in the Brisbane match. But, gee, it was pretty much a non-event. And when I look at it, I just don't think the AFL, when they've got four teams having buys, I just don't think the AFL can have four Melbourne or Victorian teams having buys, which we saw this week. Geelong, St Kilda, Dogs and Melbourne throws it all out of balance. Suddenly again, not enough Victorian footy. We're already giving away gather round, and then suddenly we're having rounds where four Victorian teams aren't playing. Should always be share it around. So there's a mix of teams with buys interstate. I think that's a big chunk of good footy clubs not playing. Too many.
15: So as a out of 10, Steve-O, the fixturing team at AFL HQ, how have they done this year?
16: Well, you had one job, really. If your one job at AFL
15: HQ... It's not an easy thing to do. You've got 18 teams in 23 games you've got a fixture.
16: No, but it's a four. And that's probably being generous.
15: A four out of 10?
16: Four out of 10. What would you give it, half?
15: Four or five, yeah. It's not too far off.
16: But they spit it into a computer. It used to be a computer software in Canada. Not sure why we had to go to Canada to get it done. But there's issues everywhere with a fixture. And we had, we've got less games, four teams not playing. We had an overlap game again.
15: Games yesterday and overlap, yeah.
16: Why are we overlapping there? That's got to be, well, might mark it down to a three because of that. So I was watching the North game and then suddenly realised it was a better game of footy. Well, I was hoping it was a better game, flipped over, and that was just as bad.
15: Well, it wasn't much better. In fairness, it had to be because the North Melbourne Essendon game was horrendous.
16: Horrendous. But where are the Suns at, too, half, if we're talking about that game over there? The midfield's getting smashed, and Damien Hardwick, is he a chance at Essendon? Would you take him there?
15: Are you suggesting Damien Hardwick is going to be poached by Essendon?
16: Well, there's a bit of innuendo about it. Why wouldn't you think about it if you're the Bombers? Of course, he went for the job originally. His PowerPoint broke down. His computer didn't work. Have got it.
15: Is that the time that Matthew Knight's got the job?
16: Knight's got the job.
15: Yeah.
16: So Dimmer, a bit of a software malfunction and missed out. So
15: you're sliding doors. He's half a chance, you reckon?
16: Well, if you'd look at it, you'd think, well, why wouldn't he be? He's an Essendon person. They want some Essendon magic.
15: Multi-million-dollar, multi-year deal up the Gold Coast Suns.
16: But when he was at Richmond, he said he was burned out, and then he re-signed. At the Suns pretty quickly.
15: So he's not going to be burned out again.
16: We'd hope. Once you're burned out, you're burned out. It's hard to reignite the fire.
15: Well, it seemed to work pretty well for him a couple of years ago when he took the job at the Gold Coast Suns.
16: Yeah, so he's had one win.
15: He's unburnt really quick.
16: One finals
15: win. Cooled down.
16: Yeah, one finals win, but the pressure's on the Suns, and we'll talk about that a bit later when we get to our predictor. We sat over a coffee and punched in the numbers into this iPad, half. Considering you left your phone at home, I had to look after you.
15: About time he did something for me. But you just dropped the bomb that Damien Hardwick's a chance to coach the Bombers.
16: Look, I'm saying he has to be a chance. I'm not saying he is a chance. He should be a chance. I mean... Didn't mention that in the
15: pre-show meeting.
16: Well, no, we leave things. We leave bombs for during the show half.
15: Righto. I'm sure the team at ZeroHanger.com will be following that story with great interest as Steve-O's just dropped massive nuclear bomb about Dimmer perhaps going back to the Bombers. We'll see what's happening there. Now, you mentioned we try to be positive here on 6 points, Steve. That's what we try and do. But sometimes we have some challenges with that because of the way that things are unfolding in the competition. And I need to put a little shot across the bow to the headquarters. They're getting lost. They're getting the magnifying glass in the garden. They're looking for weeds. They're looking for weeds that are insignificant into the beautiful garden they've got.
16: You sound like Don Burke.
15: Well, I'm happy to be Don Burke on this one because the beautiful garden of the AFL, it's going to blossom in spring, September. It should be magnificent and beautiful. But they're focusing with a little magnifying glass on any little weed that's popping up in the garden bed rather than the beautiful flowers and the overall look of that beautiful garden that we're getting ready to celebrate through September. Too much worry about things that are largely inconsequential. Mm. You look in the last couple of weeks, there's been some standout moments on that. We're going to see an interchange free kick against the Giants on Friday night against
16: the Hawks. Was a matter of centimetres. We've got an interchange steward that actually works at Zero Hanger HQ.
15: Looking
16: forward to talking. Maybe we should get her on the show to explain that.
15: Well, they're playing by the rules, but the rules are stupid.
16: But it's a couple of centimetres.
15: It's a couple of centimetres.
16: Look, that should be a warning. As I said during the weekend, that 666 is a bigger infraction, and you get a warning.
15: You get a warning.
16: So a couple of centimetres the wrong side of the line.
15: No, that was stupid.
16: That was ridiculous.
15: We've got band umpires holding up games because it might have touched my little toe on the way out, and that could be a lasso for a kick. That's not the intent of the rule.
16: Boundary umpires coming in from the boundary, they can't throw it. So that's a problem too.
15: That's a problem. So we've got timekeep issues. We've got arc issues, more of that. What about the Thilthorpe thing on the weekend but in the showdown with that ball over the line? So there's all sorts of dramas that we've lost track of the whole game. Shots after the siren.
16: Well, shot after the siren. When I was watching that at home on the sofa, I thought, what's he doing here? Just kick over the man on the mark if it's after the siren, like we've always done. You're asking for trouble. Morris is asking for trouble with that snap. It's putting confusion in the umpires' minds. And the umpires normally, coach the players and say, just remember that you've got to kick over the man. No player, no teammate came near him and said, hey, maybe that's a bit funky. Why don't you just kick over?
15: But he knew what he was doing. He came narrow side so he can get back to the point.
16: When was the last time you saw somebody after the siren do that? I can't recall it ever happening.
15: No, I'm sure there's been a couple from the boundary, more boundary kicks after the siren.
16: As soon as I saw it, I thought, you're asking for trouble. Just kick over the man on the mark.
15: Well, the AFL ticked off on it. They've come out and ticked off on it, saying it was an incorrect decision to not award that goal, which was, in my view, the right decision as well. But who cares? Tell you what they need to do with that. This is a very simple fix. I know Greg Swan loves the show, and he'll be watching right now live on the stream, which is fantastic. Good morning, Swanee. All you do with that one is you say that when the player is having a set shot after the siren, the player on the mark is allowed to move. You don't have to stand still. So therefore, the mark moves a little bit. You've got a little bit of a lane you can sort of get your foot into when you're going to kick the ball and actually make contact with the ball. The bloke on the mark should be able to move because the whole intent of the stand rule was to keep the ball in motion and keep the game going. Once the siren's gone, the game is no longer going. So why wouldn't you allow anyone who's having a set shot, the bloke on the mark, to just be able to move?
16: Mm. No, that's confusing that? Even more, Half.
15: No, it's not. It's easy. What? It's going back to what it was. How hard's that?
16: So you have to stand apart from when the siren's gone. You can do anything.
15: No, when the bloke's having a shot for goal, then you can move on the mark.
16: Right.
15: Why not? Because the game stopped anyway. Yeah.
16: How about we just say when the siren's gone, you just have to come back and run in a straight line and kick out like you've always done?
15: No, because that's not what modern foot players do these days. They go around the corner. And I'm okay with that. That's fine. Mm. Just let the bloke on the mark move. Who cares?
16: Yeah. I was flat because I had a multi involving that. I looked down. Hang on, what's happened? Fox was crazy. Fox went to a break and celebrated the goal. Wowee, that's another one, and didn't even stop on it. It took them about 3 minutes to catch up what was going on. Everyone was shocked. But you're right, there's too many little things in footy going wrong.
15: Too many weeds. Too many looking for the weeds. Let's look at the beautiful garden. Let's make that right for the fans. Let's have the engagement fantastic.
16: Well, prune the roses like out at Flemington.
15: Yeah, get ready for the big shop front blossom. Right.
16: Yeah. So what are they're going to continue to come out each day and say, that was a mistake, that was a mistake?
15: I hope not.
16: Yeah.
15: I'm bored with that stuff. Just don't worry about the little stuff that doesn't matter. Don't worry about it. Let's just get the main core business right, and let's get that thriving as we get to September.
16: There was a really messy-looking arc one too, a crazy one, and the game you covered yesterday, that putrid game at Marvel, was hands and ball going everywhere, the caddy one. I'm not even... Look, that...
15: No one's sure.
16: No one was sure there. In the end, the goal umpire, I guess, the arc said, well, we'll just go with that. We can't tell. There was that much going on.
15: And they were
16: gun-shy. You could have spent 10 minutes.
15: They were gun-shy after the Thilthorpe thing on Saturday night to the umpires.
16: So I reckon Caddy was... I don't think that was a goal, but they said, we'd better let that one through. So I've never seen a more confusing arms, legs going everywhere. It was like someone's playing Twister in the goals.
15: You love the Twister line. You've mentioned that a few times here on 6 points. So that's the negative, right? Let's celebrate the positive. Mr. Perfect at Port Adelaide. Mm. Zach Butters has become the first player in free agency history, I reckon, to actually come out smelling better, considering he's probably going to leave, than if he had stayed. He's done a remarkable job of presenting himself as a complete professional, handled himself beautifully through this whole period where every time there's a camera in front of him, there's a microphone in front of him, he's asked about his contract, his situation, whether or not he's going to be at Port Adelaide next year. He just bats it off, really straight bat, talks about the positives, about being a part of the club, loves his teammates, loves playing for Port. His performance in the showdown the other night was off the charts, winning another showdown medal as he's done a couple of times now. He's the poster boy for managing a contract exit situation, and everyone should be watching how he's doing it and applying himself to his team. There's a lot of talk about players who get to the end of the contract and are going to move, and they perhaps pull the handbrake a little bit just in case they get hurt, or they don't really, not buying into that team ethos at the time because they've got an eye elsewhere. He is a beauty, Zach Butters. What he's doing is remarkable.
16: Yeah, powerhouse performance, wasn't it? And he has handled it well. All the questions have been batted away. Is he going somewhere, Half? Do you think he's a chance to leave?
15: I think he might be going somewhere.
16: I haven't read much about it. I think he is. We'll keep an eye on that. But sensational. Are we now mature enough to do an NRL situation? Because he seems mature. Everyone else just kind of knows he's moving on. Should he just tell people I'm off?
15: Well, the players are fine, and probably the clubs would be fine too. How would the fans go?
16: Would they boo
15: him? How would the media go, Steve? You're a media boffin.
16: Yeah, I think I'm not a boffin.
15: You're a boffin.
16: Don't say the word boffin. But the media would handle it okay, I think.
15: No, they wouldn't. They'd be all over.
16: Oh, you get mobbed in a car park once after the decision, or if you did a presser, then it's done. Everyone moves on. Supporters, maybe Port supporters, being Port supporters, probably booing.
15: Well, I think any supporter group is still too immature to deal with this.
16: Right.
15: The way we're built as
16: they can handle it in NRL.
15: Tribal.
16: You're saying NRL fans are more mature and intelligent than AFL?
15: Well, I think it's been ingrained for so long there. They are more mature. They just understand it. And it might get to a point where somebody pulls the trigger and says that, and we just learn to deal with it. But I'm not sure. I don't want to be the first one on that one if I'm Zach Butters or the next person that's going to go through this. Because we just don't handle that stuff well. Because it's a cutthroat media world, as you well know. If he has a game where he has 15 disposals, he's not at his best, you know what's going to be the headline. Butters has checked out.
16: Yeah.
15: Butters toasted.
16: Yeah, that's good.
15: There you go.
16: You got some talent there, Huff. But also, Josh Carr, when speaking of Port, just sneaking up as, I'm not going to say his coach of the year, but considering what he's playing with, which is a very, very limited list as far as talent. Good stuff at the top end, a couple of guys there, and maybe Georgiades, but very limited list. And if you're rating clubs on percentage, which is, you know what that is, Huff, it's points four and a game.
15: Yeah, I'm across the percentage.
16: They've actually
15: situation.
16: Kicked more than they've given away. So a pretty good performance by Josh Carr. A few unlucky losses that they could have won. The Sydney game, Dogs game was level with a couple of minutes left. There's four or five close losses. So to be over 100% with that list, which is very, very average, I think he's a smart guy. It's not just the spectacles.
15: You love his spectacles.
16: That makes him look even more intelligent. But just the way he deals with the media, the way he explains things. And obviously they've got their defence quite well set up because a big Radicalea went out and they still managed to look okay.
15: No, he's done a hell of a job, Josh Carr. We talk about Josh Fraser and Stephen King with his performance with Melbourne this year. Josh Carr's done an amazing job. I had them as pretty much a basket case, I must admit, at the start of the season, the Power. And the Butters thing played into that as well, in my view. But he's managed the whole situation beautifully and he's shown a capacity to build this team with a pretty good system. And he's going to lose some talent, is what we think. So he's going to have to find a way to replace that. And they've got some father-son opportunities as well through the draft so they can get enough points. But he is setting a pretty strong foundation at the Power. I agree. He's done a hell of a job.
16: He looks a long-term career coach. You know, some guys just look born for it.
15: I'd be wary of saying anyone's a long-term career coach these days with the modern landscape.
16: But we keep mentioning, even Longmuir's got, an EBA that rolls on from year to year, same as us guys at Zero Hanger. The Boffin's over in the corner there. So. So it's a tough one, Huff, isn't it? So would you go after, let's just talk about Longmuir, would you go after him? Would you ask the question?
15: I'd ask the question.
16: Yeah, particularly if he gets a flag this year, why wouldn't he go somewhere else for a six-year deal?
15: Because he can win another one?
16: Yeah.
15: I would ask the question. If I'm Carlton or Essendon or Tasmania, I'd be asking Justin Longmuir a question about how in love he is with being in Perth. Yeah, why not? Why wouldn't you?
16: Yeah.
15: He can get out of that.
16: He just seems an interesting, fascinating character. Talking to him, he's so calm, casual, friendly, warm and fuzzy, but he's just getting it done. Obviously, and he was considered the brains at Collingwood, and very much so in their defensive setup when he was there with Bucks. And it's just carried on there.
15: Yeah, he's done a hell of a job building. Talk about foundations with Josh Carr. Justin Longmuir's done a great job building the foundation, then adding layers in the last couple of years, despite a bit of criticism along the way. He who laughs last laughs loudest, Steve. 14 wins in a row. They are absolutely flying, the Fremantle Dockers, which leads us into our crystal ball top 10, because everyone's played the 15 games now. We've got a level of understanding. Everyone hasn't played everyone just yet, so that's still a quirk in the fixture, which is slightly annoying, must admit.
16: But, worse than annoying. It's nonsense.
15: Well, it's 4.5 out of 10, the whole fixturing thing, so they've got some work to do. But we have gone into the time machine, and we're going to go forward 8 weeks. We're going to come up with our crystal ball top 10 at the end of the home and away season. Steve-O, take it away.
16: I love a ladder predictor. It's quite exciting. Takes you back to your childhood, doesn't it? You hit all the buttons and
15: love a button.
16: Whizzes around. There's a good one called Squiggle. Squiggle.com that I often use. So here we go. I'll start with the top half and go down from there. So I've got Freo, obviously, first. Sydney Swans in second place.
15: Yes.
16: Three games behind. So I've got Freo to finish on top by three games. Slightly behind Sydney, Hawthorn in third. Geelong in fourth. And I've actually got the top four two games clear. So a clear top four. Okay. Yes. So I've got 68 points Geelong. After that, Brisbane in fifth on 60. In sixth place, Adelaide on 60, which is, in other words, 15 wins. Then the wild card, Melbourne, 56. Bulldogs 52, well ahead of the last two wild cards. So Melbourne and the Bulldogs to play in wild card matches. And this is where it gets a bit interesting. I've got the Saints coming up to ninth with only 11 wins. So under my calculations, 11 wins will get you in with a decent percentage. And then the man in the hoodie is in 10th place, Josh Fraser at Carlton on 44 points as well. So Carlton and St Kilda to play in a wild card with only 11 wins and sneak in. And that means I've got North Melbourne and Collingwood coming out.
15: Righto. So, okay, North and...
16: Of the
15: current top 10, yeah. So I'm pretty similar, Steve. I've got Freo, Sydney, Hawthorn. I've got Brisbane. They sneak into the top four. They come back in the back third of the season with a real momentum, and they will lock out a top four spot, according to me. Geelong and Adelaide round out the six. They're the ones that can win the premiership, those six teams. Then you've got your wild card teams, which we've discussed before. I don't think can win the premiership, but Melbourne, Bulldogs, Saints and Carlton, same as you.
16: Right.
15: So the wild card part of the ladder.
16: Interesting. Most people would have written St Kilda off, and I didn't think too much.
15: Well, 11 wins, you think they can't make it. But the way the ladder's going to unfold, I'm with you, that 11 will get you into a wild card, which means the Pies are out. The Giants, they've had a disaster with their injury run this year, don't make the finals. Gold Coast don't make the finals after their visit last year and that win over there in Perth, which we all thought was going to springboard them to stardom. Mm. And the Kangaroos, who, from what I saw yesterday, wouldn't be worthy of a wild card spot anyway. But they've won 8 games. They won 3 in a row for the first time in 8 years, I think it is, or 7 years. And they're 3 wins better than last year already. So they've improved. So that's progress. That's a step in the right direction. But they're not worthy of a wild card, from what I can see.
16: Yeah, so I've got Gold Coast finishing 9-14, which... Look, if Damien Hardwick was Stewie Jew with those numbers, he'd probably be under the pump. That's not great for the Sun, but they can turn it around. I think they'll be... No, I've got them beating Collingwood this week. They're still finishing on 9-14. So they've got a tough run to come, the Suns. But, yeah, I think we've talked a lot about the wild card round. I've always been for it because it gives people hope. And the reason for that is if you're a St Kilda supporter... watching on the train on the Moorabbin line or coming through Cheltenham Station right now, you're pretty up and about. It gives you a chance, huh?
15: Gives you a chance.
16: Otherwise, they're totally cooked because I've got the Bulldogs in 8th with 13 wins, and Saints are no way of getting to 13. But they can get to 11 and play off in a wildcard game.
15: How exciting for all of them. Not for me, Steve, but anyway, we'll get to the wildcard weekend when we can, and we'll see how it all unfolds. Maybe there is some hope for those teams to progress through and be a part of the deep September action. Anything else before we go, Steve? Any other little news bubbling?
16: No.
15: Any other bombs to drop now that Dimmer's going back to the Bombers?
16: I'm looking at it saying, why don't they do it? I'm not saying he is half. I'm saying, why don't they do it? Freo fly. Murphy Reid again. Didn't he look clean in those conditions over there? And obviously speculation about what happened with Ross Lyon. I believe that's on the money. He might have just said something to Ross's son at school, which didn't go down too well. The other thing with Murphy Reid, he's a beautiful player, great footballer, revered over in Freo, but there was another incident in an under-18 game a couple of years ago, a 50-metre penalty in the championships that went against Travaglia and went to Trainor. And just a few clubs looked at the way he reacted there and got into the face of the poor old Vic Country player. They marked him down a little bit for attitude. So this is where this innuendo is coming to. But
15: that is their problem. Because
16: sometimes
15: he's a star.
16: Absolute star. So sometimes the players with bad boy attitude, you need them. You need bad boys in your team. Most premiership players have got them. You mentioned, rat packs and whatever. Bulldogs 16 team was as loose as they come at times off the field, and they got it done, huh?
15: I'm just pleased you got the Bulldogs back into the conversation there, late, Steve. Well done to you. We'll catch you next week. Lots of action going on in the world of the AFL as we get to the back third of the season. Of course, all the latest news and the insight into the game of AFL footy you can find at zerohanger.com. We'll catch you next time.
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22: Welcome back to 91.3 Sport FM. Regan Spear here with you to take you through some of the post-match thoughts of our WA teams and their opponents' head coaches from the round that was in the AFL. That's the mid-season buys finished up now, with round 16 producing an even split of one win and one loss for our Western Australian sides. The latter coming on Saturday morning as the West Coast Eagles fell to the informed Blues by 53 points at Marvel Stadium. Let's hear from the West Coast Eagles head coach Andrew McWalter, who spoke post-loss.
23: After a pretty fairly positive little period, that seemed like a sort of a step or two back today. How did you sort of assess the performance?
24: Yeah, I think firstly credit to Carlton. They were seriously pretty good today. We definitely weren't at the same level we've been for 8 weeks, which was disappointing. You know, any time a team has 120 uncontested marks against you, you're going to struggle. And that was our plan going into the game, to take that away for them, and we didn't get it done. We'll go back and look at the tape and we'll work out why. We sometimes the game, sometimes it's connected to your offence as well. So we just, there was too much detail that we didn't get right today. And Carlton punished us, and they were pretty damaging.
23: And I guess, like, they really owned the ball, like, smashed in disposals and marks, but yet they also out-tackled you. Was that a disappointing aspect of the game as well?
24: Yeah, for sure.
23: Yeah.
24: We had opportunities to get them. They're a high handball team, particularly their midfield. That's the way they play, and we just couldn't get it done. We had periods of the game where we did. Like, I think clearly you look at that game in quarter one and four, we were smashed at the source at clearance and the scoreboard. But quarters two and three, we were even at clearance and the scoreboard was relatively even. So we know the formula. Carlton were just too good for us today.
23: How frustrating was the inconsistency from quarter to quarter for you, Andrew? Like, the first quarter obviously lacking, but then the last quarter crept back in again.
24: Yeah, it was disappointing too. Even the last quarter, like, I thought we had periods of the last quarter where we were quite good, but then just moments where we just concentration just slipped. And this game's too hard to let that happen. And good teams, and Carlton, you know, credit to the way they're playing. They're a good team.
23: I know it's not the lesson you want, but do you feel like for a young side coming out of a bye that first quarter is a lesson they can learn to show that if you're not switched on straight away, no matter who they are, you 10% off, like I say, this game, you're going to get really badly punished?
24: Yeah, look, the bye's so hard. It's so hard to judge how much of that impact that has. But for me, I actually thought our energy was okay. I just thought our contest, their actual work at the contest was just off. We'll reassess what we did over the bye. We trained strongly. We thought we were prepared well for this game, but clearly there's something that wasn't quite right in the lead up.
23: Will Dersma play but not looking forward to it? Can you run us through the reason for that?
24: Yep. We know he's played there a lot in his career as a young man. We wanted to explore his opportunity to help us score. I think he looked dangerous quite often, but it didn't quite come off for him. He hasn't played for a while. Jack Graham came back into the team, obviously. So we're just working exactly what our best mix will look like and how it will work. And I say it to our players all the time. I really value flexibility and different ways. So we'll keep exploring that whilst trying to be settled as possible. It's a bit of a fine line that we play there, but trying to help the team as much as we can.
23: So there was no injury concern?
24: No, we looked 100% fine.
23: Yeah. Were you considering or tempted to throw him in there? I know he went up a little bit as a high half forward in the second half a bit more, but were you tempted to throw him in the centre bounce a little bit in the second half?
24: Yeah, he played all mid last quarter. It's always challenging when you've got a player, any of your best players in any team, where do you maximise their position? So we didn't quite get as much supply as we've been getting. So, and Carlton, the way they worked back, we had to try and keep our forwards ahead of the ball and It was a challenge for us at times. So I thought that he had some looks and he'll be better for the run playing forward. If we choose to do it again.
0: Was that the fitness test he was undergoing before the game?
24: No, not that I'm aware of. He's 100%, he's fine.
0: Go ahead.
2: Jack Graham has played for 10, 11 weeks. Yeah. How do you see his return?
24: Yeah, like Jack's a warrior. He's a tough bugger. And as expected, he was probably a little bit rusty. But he's a workhorse. I thought he worked his way into the game and got a bit better. And he's a leader for us and will be better for the run.
0: And Jake Waterman, I know much has been made of his hips. Is he in front of goal? What do you sort of... Is it an ongoing thing? Is there something you can... Or for him or for you, to sort of try and fix that? Jake Waterman, sorry, just his goal kicking. I think he's 31-40 this year.
24: Yeah. We've spoken about this a bit. He's working really hard at it. Yeah. We just got to keep trust that he's doing the work and starts. It's a bit of a mental game, isn't it? I think for Jake at the moment, we know that. But he's a pro. He's a competitor. He keeps putting himself in the spot, and it'll turn for him. I'm really confident that it will if he keeps working hard.
22: Andrew McWalter, West Coast Eagles head coach, speaking there after a disappointing outing against Carlton on Saturday. As for the Blues, that win over the Eagles makes it 6 in a row as they push for a chance at a wild card spot. So let's hear from Josh Fraser, the interim coach of Carlton, who spoke post-match.
0: Well, Josh, that was a pretty complete performance. When you look at the stat sheet, there probably wasn't an area where, I mean, correct me if I'm wrong, there wouldn't have been too many areas that you would have been displeased with. How did you sort of see the game today?
3: Yeah, I thought it was a step forward in terms of what the game presented in terms of a challenge, and watching West Coast a little bit, I really like what they're building. So they presented a challenge around the way they're trying to play, and I think teams that are trying to build an identity can become dangerous. So the way we're able to manage, you know, some of their strengths, I thought was pleasing, and defending the ground largely pretty well. There were some moments in the game which I wasn't thrilled with, but that's part of our learning. And I just said to the boys, like, if I'm to surmise where we're at, I think we're still going through some growing pains, and we're doing it getting results, but there's still parts of our game that we've got to get to work on.
0: I guess you seem to set the tone really early with that really quick electric ball movement, getting the ball inside 50 really quick. I think you have about 8 marks inside 50 in the first quarter. Man, the AFL average is 12. That must have been a really pleasing aspect of that.
3: It's coming off the back of pressure and defence and winning contests. That's a part of our game. We're trying to link our phases together, so making sure that, you know, defensive game's in order, and that allows us to attack in offence. But, yeah, I think that's been something we've grown. Again, it's not perfect. I thought West Coast at times got through us a little bit too easily, but the game will always give you things to work on. So, on the whole, really pleasing. Leave here with some areas to get better at, but... Yeah, pleasing that we're able to transition the ball and score maybe a little bit better than what we've had.
2: We were excited to see Cripps and Harley Reid stand next to each other. The opening bounce didn't quite work out that way, but how did you see George Hewitt's game on Harley?
3: Yeah, I've really enjoyed George's form. He's a guy that we can send to someone and get a job done for the team. And, you know, he's spent a bit of time at half forward, and he's such a team-orientated player, but also his ability to find the ball. So really enjoyed what George did today, along with our midfield. You know, Lee Adams is doing a great job with our mids. And again, that extends to our other assistant coaches as well across the field. You know, when players go forward, Timmy Clark's managing what that looks like for them, and our backs have held up really well with Ash Hansen steering the ship there. So, but George in particular has given us a real asset in terms of being able to send to a certain player at any given stage during the game, and has had an impact for us.
0: Can you believe that George is out of the team early in this year?
3: Yeah, I can. And yeah, I think this is part of when you're trying to find out about your list and where the game's going, you need to have a look at what that mix can look like. And I guess it sort of backdates when we spoke about the challenge of individuals getting better 6 weeks ago. You know, George was in that boat too. So, you know, George doesn't play exclusively midfield. Adam Cherry has gone out to a wing. You know, Benny Ainsworth spending more time inside. So our players have to grow their games in different parts of the ground, and it gives us flexibility game day. And we'll keep considering what that looks like.
2: The Eagles didn't take a mark inside 50 till, you know, halfway through the third. You must have been thrilled with your defensive unit.
3: They've been terrific. Yeah, it's Nick Haynes, Nick Newman, Ollie Florent, that experience and the way they're leading, and allows Wade Dirksen to come in and play a role, and he looks like he belongs at AFL level, Wade, which I'm so happy for him. And then, Lachie Cowan, he's a young player. We've got youth in the team that's standing out really well. Billy Wilson's come in and added something different to our backs. I'm probably missing someone, so I apologise. But, yeah, that's what we're trying to build. We're building stability in roles. It doesn't necessarily mean that personnel can't change, but the roles have to continue to grow, and we're building that from VFL level through the way we train and obviously performances like today.
2: I think the one you overlooked was Harry Dean. Fast becoming a fan favourite.
3: I can't believe I overlooked Harry Dean.
2: Did you imagine that he could get to this level so quickly?
3: You saw pretty early on how competitive he was. When young players come in, you want them to play to their strengths, but I think he's got a unique set of strengths in that he's the ultimate competitor. He looks like a cup footballer. He brings an edge, demanding on his teammates. I've loved what he's added to where we're going for a player in his first season.
0: Just the fact that you smash them in disposals, marks, contestable, but you also out-tackled them quite convincingly as well. What does that say about, the hunger and the determination, the ferocity you guys have been playing with?
3: Yeah, there's an appetite to apply pressure, and that's been something we've trained. So we're not turning up on game day hoping that that's what we'll produce. We're actually deliberately training what that method looks like. And, the pressure part of the game is still a real thing, isn't it? I mean, again, it's a transitional game now more than it's ever been, but you

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3: Let's get to the Fremantle Dockers now as they make it 14 wins in a row, a 51-point victory over the Gold Coast Suns to finish off round 16 on Sunday afternoon. Head coach of the Dockers, Justin Longmuir, spoke to the media post-win. Let's take a listen in to see what he had to say.
4: What did you like the most?
5: I like the fact that we just stuck at it. Clearly that first half and in particular the second quarter, we weren't cashing in on field position, but just really... Yeah, happy that we were able to not get frustrated and just stick to it. Clearly scored a little bit more in the second half, which was nice. But, I just thought we played the right way. And we've been pretty consistent with our roles and our brand, and thought we kept on playing the right way, even though we probably weren't getting scoreboard reward for it.
4: The pressure you put on today, especially early, how crucial was that?
5: Just setting a... Well, I think it's part of our brand. And any good team, if you want to be a good team, you've got to be able to pressure the opposition. Yeah. And, you know, everyone talks about ball movement, but if you can turn the ball over with your pressure, that creates a lot of opportunities. And not only were we pressuring well, but I thought we were off that pressure. And when went to turnover, we were able to drive to the right areas and go back at them. So I think it's part of our brand. And, yeah, it was really good early.
4: The clearance numbers didn't go your way today, but... Just from looking at it, it didn't seem overly concerning. How did you view that?
5: I think it's sometimes you got to dig a bit deeper in clearance numbers. Yeah, mid clearance in the second quarter, they were getting clearances, but we thought we were forcing them back and forcing them to kick it. And plus, we had a lot of forward 50 stoppages, and they flooded a lot of numbers back and made it really hard for us to score from that source. And I think we were -9 clearance from our forward 50 in the first quarter, and felt like a lot of those were getting kicked back to us and creating repeat entries. So you just got to dig a little bit deeper. It didn't, like you said, I don't think it hurt us, the overall clearance numbers.
6: Defensively, today to keep them to 3 goals from 40 entries. Mm. I mean, last year's elimination final, efficiency is what won them the game, right? They didn't get it.
5: Yeah.
6: But I think you must have been really pleased with that.
5: Yeah, and it's probably... Not really the 3 goals. They probably missed some that they should have got, and we could say the same thing at the other end. But yeah, we valued the right things today, and sometimes when you can get a bit of a lead, sometimes some of that drops away. But I thought we valued the right things, and we've spoken about that a lot. If you look at last year when we had our poorer performances, it was off the back of not defending well, giving teams a lot of uncontested marks. But I thought that was on our attitude going into those games, and we've just been a lot more consistent this year around our defensive actions, quarter to quarter, game to game, and that's allowed us to put the game back into a contest and deny the opposition. So yeah, any time you keep a team under 30 points, it's pretty solid. It's a pretty solid night out.
6: Maybe not the 3 goals, but I think they took 4 marks inside 50. Yeah. You got the Coleman Medal leader and a team that can take the good up forward.
5: Yeah, the backs are in good form. Well, we're putting good pressure on up the ground, not allowing a lot of overlap and goal side looks. But Brennan Cox is probably the most underrated key back in the comp, and probably has been for a while. His job, not only was he able to negate

0: king, but I thought he was able to win the ball back a lot, and especially in that last quarter. So, yeah, backs are working really well together. But they're getting good support from up the ground as well.
1: How did you see Sean Darcy?
0: I have to look at it a little bit closer. But I thought, yeah, when he was able to get his feet set around, his ruck contest, I thought his strength was good. I thought he moved around the ground well. It was nice to see him finish off his work in front of goals. Shows the real thrill that the team had of having him back in the team, the way they celebrated that. And, he's only going to build on what he did today. To their ruck's credit, I thought they competed really well against both of our rucks, and they're big boys. So, anything that Sean did today is going to improve them.
2: I think Sean was out there doing some run-throughs after the game as well, so you anticipate that game time will go up the next few weeks for him?
0: No, it's probably more about maintaining, right? Like, he's come in and probably played a little bit lower game time, clearly. We tried to get him out there and doing the bulk of the work in the last quarter, but we wanted to make sure we maintain it. And, you know, if Luke happened to be not there 1 week or a couple of weeks, well, then Sean can step up and take the workload. So we just got to, make sure we... keep maintaining the work he's put in at Peel over the last few weeks.
1: Was there a temptation to, I guess, rest Jackson, in the last quarter? Obviously, he's had such a mountain of work and he's in such great form.
0: Oh, I think you'd see that we did. Yeah. So he had two stints on the bench in the last quarter. Yeah, his only stint in the ruck was pretty much when Sean was off, so, and a little bit at the start, so... we tried to do that.
3: Justin Longmuir, Fremantle Dockers head coach, speaking there after a commanding win over the Suns on Sunday afternoon. As for the Gold Coast Suns, they've now lost their last five games and leave the buyers with a negative win-loss record. Gold Coast head coach Damien Hardwick spoke on Sunday post-game. Let's take a listen into his thoughts after the loss to the Dockers.
4: Demo, commiserations on the loss. What were your thoughts on the match?
5: Oh, they were very good. They're a benchmark, aren't they? All three phases of the game, they're really, really strong. You know, what they, I think, are very, very good at and quite underrated is their shape in and around the contest. You know, we sort of went into the game with a plan and we knew what that looked like and we just couldn't get it working for us at any stage. They're strong in and around the ball and then they whip it away when they have opportunities. So, you know, they're well coached, they're well drilled and we're a fair way off that at the minute.
4: Yeah, to lose the possession count by a fair amount and then lose the tackles by plus 20... how disappointing is that aspect?
5: Oh, you win contested ball by plus 20, it's sort of neither here nor there, if you know what I mean. Like, you know, we're winning the ball, they're tackling us. So, you know, we win the contested ball, you're always going to lose tackles majority of the time. So that wasn't a big concern. The breaking of tackles was probably the one area that was a little bit disappointing. There's times where I thought we had them in the clinches and they managed to find a way out.
4: You won the clearances pretty easily. Why do you think you couldn't capitalise?
5: Oh, this is their defensive shape. I thought was very, very strong. We couldn't get any clean ball inside 50 first and foremost, but everything was sort of, you know, I felt was under pressure. So, you know, it was one of those things they do very well.
6: Has there been something over the last few weeks that efficiency inside 50s compared to shot at goals? Is that because of the ball that you're getting inside 50?
5: You're talking about us, did you say? Yeah, I thought our ball use inside 50 today was really, really poor. I thought we had ample opportunities. We had momentum where we should have scored and got goals and we just didn't. We fluffed it. They're the frustrating ones, especially when you're away. You need to capitalise on those opportunities, especially in the first and second quarter, I think it was, where we had some looks where we just weren't clean enough or good enough to get a score. You know, everything looked really, really hard. And credit to Fremantle, they do a great job of that. But we've just got to get better at those situations. You know, we had opportunities where we could have passed off to a teammate to get a better shot on goal. And I spoke about this last week, and we didn't do it. So we've got to get it done.
6: Look at different stats. It's hard to pick one from our side. It's hard to pick ones that you would look at. But minus 70 uncontested footy for Freo. I think they're the last 5 weeks are going real hard and about 40 they're up. But minus 70 seems a lot for uncontested footy.
5: Yeah, it does. At the end of the day, possession counts sort of thing. Like, you know, various stages, if they're getting the ball and they're holding it off you, it's hard to defend. You know, they did a good job of that today. So, yeah, the possession count's one thing you look at. You look at a number of different factors, mate, to be perfectly honest. It's not something that we specifically focus on when the game's sort of dead and buried. They do hold on to the ball a bit longer, so, yeah.
1: Do you feel like you got the team set up right today with the Moyle and Wicks combo Did you like how that looked?
5: Well, end of the day, it's two rucks versus their two rucks sort of thing, and you've got five on the bench, so you've got to look at that. And, you know, one of the things we do like at various stages, we don't lose the ascendancy in the ruck. Clearances, I think, were looking in our favour. Once again, that's one phase of the game. The around-the-ground aspect is the other one that we have to look at. But, you know, from our point of view, I don't think it cost us the game playing the two rucks.
2: Looked like Nick Coleman had a little bit of a job on Caleb Sarong at times, but Freo obviously pretty deep through the midfield, so was it hard to settle on Sarong? They've got so many good players through them.
5: Yeah, it was sort of thing. We just wanted to do a job of clearance. I don't know what his numbers were in the end sort of thing, but, you know, it was one of those match-ups that we sort of wanted to work our way through. That some of the magnets that we're, you know, obviously with Rioli going out and all that sort of stuff, we're trying to pinch a few things here and there. So it's sort of, you know, have an opportunity to look at a couple of things, whether they worked or not, I'm not too sure. We'll have a look at the tape and work our way through it.
1: Matt Rowe forward, did you like what you saw from him?
5: Oh, bits and pieces. It's something that we've got to explore. Oh, I think, you know, actually, case in point is Freo, the way they manage their midfielders. And we're fortunate and lucky that we've got good depth in that position as well. We've just got to make sure we get the best out of that, but also the secondary phase of do playing forward and kick goals. You know, I think the very best sides, you know, as we sort of spoke about, they're very, very hard to tag because there's a great deal of players that can go through there and impact the game, both through possession count but also scoreboard impact as well. And we've got to evolve into that. It's something we've been inconsistent at, and we're probably not getting the best out of it at the moment. I aren't anyway.
4: At this point in the season, we get a pretty good idea of where teams sit in the pecking order. Are you worried right now with five losses in a row?
5: Yeah, look, it's an eight-week season for us. End of the day, we win more games than we don't. We probably scrape into the top 10. You know, that's got to be the aim of us at the moment. And look, you do look at our side from last year to this year, from this time we played them here, 10 changes sort of thing. So it's significant. We know that and we understand that. What we've got to do, or what I've got to do, is get our boys playing better, more consistent brand of footy. You know, this side is very well drilled in three phases of the game, and we looked anything but that tonight.
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0: and a Peter Gabriel. Sledgehammer. To welcome you to Sports Breakfast for your Wednesday morning. It's the 1st of July. Happy new financial year to anyone who might celebrate. Busy show, we're straight into it because Wes Cussworth's about to join us. The Cats open the round at home to Brisbane tomorrow night. Wes Cussworth to join us in a moment. Going to chat the Tassie Devils this morning. Kath McCann is the General Manager of Marketing, Public Affairs and Social Impact. How is the newest AFL club developing ahead of a 2028 entry into the AFL? Brett Phillips, Wimbledon, a massive night for our Australian hopefuls. Some successful, some have fallen by the wayside. Brett will talk us through it. Wayne's World Famous Sports Quiz. Ryan's Quality Meats voucher up for grabs worth $100. Corey Wagner. He's fresh. He didn't play at any level on the weekend. He was a held-over emergency, so he didn't play for Peel on Saturday. He ran laps after the final siren. We'll chat to Corey. Commonwealth Games starts later this month. It's just over 3 weeks away. Patria Thomas is going to join us. She's the chef de mission. We'll talk Australia's hopes of bringing home gold. Digby Beecham to give us some race winners. We'll ask him if he's booked his September tickets to Melbourne to watch his ruse. And Adrian Bromwich, the CEO of the Sharks, will join us. They've got a Friday night match against the Eagles. Sports Breakfast, all thanks to station sponsors SKG Radiology and Cedar College WA. Pinch and a punch, first day of the month. Hello, Wayne.
1: Morning, Jacob. Morning, listeners. Yes, hope you've got all your tax forms done and ready to hand
0: get those. You get the tax done straight away. Are you one of those that just, as soon as we turn over the new year, right, let's get it sorted, or you leave it a while? I'll be honest, I'm the latter.
1: I'm a bit the latter too, I think.
0: You need someone to almost organise it for us. I mean, that's why you go to a Francis A. Jones, for example, station sponsor, where people count. Let them sort it.
1: I got it on LM Kimber.
0: Well, that helps too.
1: Yeah,
0: she's your tax accountant, looking after things. A bit of a damp day yesterday, but managed to get outside for a bit of a wander about 5 o'clock. It ended up being not a terrible winter's afternoon, Wayne. There was some blue sky there for a little while. How'd you spend it?
1: Yeah, look, it was a nice day, wasn't it? In parts, and then again, there was a bit of rain every now and then, but a bit this morning, a bit like that. You know, I've heard it early this morning, absolutely pelting down, and then it's just drizzling on the way in. So, yeah, it looks like it's clearing up, and hopefully we've got a nice weekend.
0: Yeah, that's the good news. The forecast is, for winter anyway, for July, about as good as we can get. Late teens, early 20s, and sunshine. Right, let's welcome our first guest here on Sports Breakfast this morning. Plenty of news, including Jamie Cripps' retirement yesterday. Perhaps not surprising, he's been battling injury. He is 34, but we'll talk about his career a little bit later as part of the show this morning. But Wes Cussworth's with us. We open the round at Cadinia Park, GMHBA Stadium, with a massive grand final rematch, the second one this year, Geelong and Brisbane. Wes Cussworth is with us to preview it. G'day, Wes.
2: Morning, Jacob. Hi, Wayne. Thanks so much for having me. I do feel a little bit like Ben Stokes, unnaturally elevated up the order this morning, but we can talk about that later.
0: So you're going to play some shots then? Are you going to do a Stokes in that respect and play a few blazing shots to the boundary?
2: Oh, my goodness. I'm not sure that was fully respecting the context of the game or the game itself. But, yes, I know that we're talking footy, but there's so much to be said about the cricket situation.
0: Yeah, we might.
2: But how exciting. Yes, the Lions back visiting GMHBA Stadium up against the Cats. Amazingly, we played them only in as recently as round 10, where Geelong had that 41-point win at the Gabba. So it does seem a little odd to me to be playing a side a second time before we played everybody once. But anyway, that's one of the quirks of the competition, and it should be a fantastic contest. I mean, both sides really travelling pretty well. Geelong coming off a bye, which has always been a little source of concern for Geelong supporters, but gee, haven't the Lions gained some momentum in recent times, and they're starting to click, and this is what we all need to understand and remember, is that sides go through periods of football form that obviously where they get on a bit of a run, and it looks like the Lions are right in the midst of that at the moment.
0: Well, they've timed their run the last 2 years, and you wonder if they're going to do it again. Very tough ground to win at GMHBA Stadium. Geelong have made it a fortress since their 07 flag, really 20 years of dominance down there. But Brisbane were comprehensive winners last year on a Friday night. So the ground perhaps doesn't hold fears for Brisbane. The Cats are coming off their bye, so they should be refreshed. Seeing them in Perth before their bye, it looked like they did need that break, Wes. So will there be any reinforcements for this game? Bailey Smith missed with illness, so there's one big name that should be back.
2: Yeah, absolutely. Bailey Smith returns from illness, and Brad Close looks like he's going to be back from an ankle injury. Now, interestingly enough, the Tom Stewart situation continues. He remains being managed under the concussion protocol, and we understand and know just how vitally important he is as the back half general with his intercept marking and just management of the game plan on the field. So he's a key player that we want to get back, but I think he's going to be... We're going to find out very, very late prior to the game as to whether or not he returns. But I'll tell you what, he'll be a valuable acquisition if he returns.
1: Wes, at this time of the year, the second half of the year, of course, it's very important about your injury list. And you're looking pretty good, really, aren't you? You know, when you look at what you've got, I looked at your injury update and they said there's only about four players that have, you know, there's a test for Mollier and as you mentioned, Stewart, and there's a couple of long-termers, but not in a bad position, really.
2: No, that's exactly right, Wayne, and I think this is one of the things that has become one of the focal points for a lot of clubs in recent times is you look at some playing groups where there's a lot of players sidelined through injury, and so we take a few steps back from the on-field performance and say, well, how are the players being prepared? How are the players being managed? How is the rehabilitation from injury, from illness, from the like being managed? And I think Geelong has consistently done that very, very well for quite some time now. And I think that's been one of the key pillars to Geelong's success since we broke through back in 2007 because, you know, as we well know, it's only been, I think, two seasons since then where we haven't made finals. So you've got to consider the fact that it's not just good players being attracted to the club, but it's the way in which they're managed once they arrive at the club. And you're exactly right. Our injury list is actually pretty small compared to a lot of clubs.
0: Wes, Chris Scott is one of a few coaches. Press conferences post-match and midweek have sort of lost their lustre a bit. Coaches speak in riddles and don't always give a lot to the media. But Chris Scott's always one worth listening to. He's a dual premiership coach and a custodian of the game. He was quite strong during the week, and obviously what he can and can't say about certain players for all coaches is restricted at different times, and Tyson Stengel's story has been one that's been interesting this year. So he came back, kicked four goals in his first VFL game a couple of weeks ago, then he missed the flight to the Gold Coast, reports he'd been out partying on a Wednesday night, and Chris Scott basically during the week saying, well, this is not a charity. We're not just here to let players not complete an AFL program, collect their money and live a life of ease. So the future for Tyson Stengel, it would appear, doesn't look all that positive from here on in.
2: No, it looks pretty limited, doesn't it, really? Yeah, you're exactly right. Chris Scott has increasingly become that person who is prepared to speak his mind. He did so about the wild card round. He said that it's basically just a money grab, and that didn't obviously go down well at AFL headquarters. And his comments about Tyson Stengel are spot on because, I mean, Geelong supporters are fully supportive of Tyson Stengel. I mean, we all want what's best for him as an individual, as a person. He needs to be happy. He needs to be well. But at the same time, you can't be engaged and you can't be employed at a particular workplace and actually not complete the tasks set before you. And that is precisely what's happening with Tyson Stengel. You can't collect if you're not putting in. And it was really brave of Chris Scott to come forward and to make those sorts of comments. And I'm not sure whether there was a little agenda behind it where he was hoping to provide a bit of a spur to Tyson Stengel to say, hey, mate, get your act together. Perhaps it was that was part of it. The fact that he was suggesting Tyson Stengel, you know, this might be a little bit of an encouragement to him to prove Chris Scott wrong. But the reality is, I think Chris Scott was probably just speaking his mind and just saying, listen, we're a bit fed up. We've had enough. He's taking the place. He's taking money, but he's taking the place of someone who could really genuinely contribute to Geelong's premiership aspirations. And that's pretty frustrating if you've got someone who's basically clogging up the system and not putting in and not wanting to make wise choices that are going to contribute to the overall approach that the club's taking.
1: I think when Chris Scott talks, he knows what he's trying to say. I think he's pretty damn good with that, and I think people really enjoy when he gets on and talks. A couple of guys that will get plenty of support on the weekend is Sam De Koning and Ollie Henry, both playing their 100th games.
2: Yeah, it's fantastic, isn't it? I mean, Ollie Henry is really interesting. He's an interesting case because, obviously, when he came over from Collingwood, it was about a homecoming. And, I mean, we're only talking an hour away, but reality is he's a Geelong-raised boy. He knows the Geelong system. He's got his brother down here. He's a bit of a live wire. He's a bit inconsistent. I know that he's probably one of those players who is a bit of an easy target for Geelong supporters when they're wanting to vent their frustrations because he's a bit inconsistent, and certainly was last year where he underperformed, got dropped, and then didn't return. But this year we found that he's created a lot of great goal-scoring opportunities, and he's actually been pretty productive. So good on him. Great to see him reach that milestone. And Sam De Koning, I mean, he came into the system and he performed right from the outset. You know, he's highly athletic. He's versatile. He's a key position player. Like, he's such a big unit, 201 centimetres. He's, you know, best known for his elite shutdown defending. He's a fantastically reliable intercept mark. And he pays tribute to Harry Taylor for the manner in which that 280-game player contributed to Sam De Koning's easy access and development into the Cats lineup, which is fantastic. So we know that Harry Taylor was, and we spoke about this last time, didn't we? We were talking about blokes that have come over from the West and contributed so mightily to Geelong and their success in right across the course of the club's history. And Harry Taylor, premiership player, 280-game player, and just can hold his head high knowing that he's probably one of the most respected players that ever played for the Cats. And he's contributed to Sam De Koning, who will play his 100th game tomorrow night.
0: Good luck to both of them. Wes Gussler is with us. We're previewing Geelong-Brisbane, first game of round 17. The bye rounds are behind us and we're smooth sailing now towards the final series for 2026. Wes, Thursday Night Football, how's it received in Geelong, because it seems like it's a television product. How's it supported or not supported by the locals, who'll no doubt turn out in great numbers, rain, hail or shine, tomorrow night?
2: Yeah, there's actually a lot of enthusiasm for it. We all know that perhaps it eliminates some of the younger members of the community when it's in term, but we're currently in the school holidays over here in Victoria, and I think you'll find that there'll be a really big crowd for this game tomorrow night. It does provide a great atmosphere. We all know that games under lights create a fantastic theatre atmosphere, which is part of the push for a night grand final. How much it, I suppose, changes the quality of play, given the fact that we might experience dewy conditions. In fact, we've got a lot of rain around Geelong right at the moment, so I haven't looked at tomorrow night's forecast. All I know is that taking the grandkids out later this evening myself, we're going to get wet. But the reality is it should be a fantastic event. I think the crowd really will come out. There is a lot of enthusiasm for Thursday night football. You're right, it's a television product, but at the same time, I've got to say personally, I do really enjoy the opportunity to watch some football on Thursday night, as I'm sure you guys do too.
1: We talk about buys. Did it come at the right time? I mean, everyone said, oh, well, they've lost three out of their last four. But when you look at it, there's only a combined total of about 14 or 15 points that they lost by. Where do you see them sitting at the moment? Do we need to worry about Geelong?
2: Oh, I don't think we need to worry about Geelong, Lane. I think that they, as you say, they lost those close games, but in reality, by such fine margins, and they looked a bit fatigued, didn't they? So I think the buys come at the right time. My only concern is just, I feel like particularly maybe up to a few years ago, Geelong didn't come off the buy particularly well, but I feel like they may have remedied that situation. I think that's about match day preparation and the sort of training loads that are placed on players throughout the course of the, you know, maybe the 10 or 14 days in which they're not playing football. So I feel pretty confident that Geelong's going to come out and have a red-hot crack tomorrow night. And I think it's going to be a terrific game because, as I said, we got the better of the Lions by 41 points at the Gabba. They got us last year at GMHBA Stadium. It should be a really great contest, and I think people are going to really enjoy it. The viewing audience that we speak of are going to sit back, relax, and watch a high-class game of football, which I think is what Geelong's provided right throughout the course of this season.
0: No doubt. Yep, they're a box office team, the Cats, and this will be a ripper. I did see a very bizarre stat that this is the sixth time that Brisbane and Geelong have met each other since West Coast last played Brisbane in round two last year. So Geelong and Brisbane have played each other six times in about a 12-18-month period, and the Eagles haven't played Brisbane since round two of last season. So the fixture, much discussed, there's a little quirk in it. And now, you mentioned cricket off the top. I wanted to finish with that since you preempted me. Ben Stokes retires, finishes up as captain of his country and goes out in a bit of a blaze of glory. England are at sixes and sevens right now.
2: Yes, let's just pay credit to Ben Stokes and say what a fabulous test player and cricketer of all, in all formats he's been. He's been an amazing player. And I know that he hasn't ruled out, excuse me, continued play in the white ball. But, and in fact, I've got a few friends over here who are suggesting that, you know, he's going to be back as soon as he gets the sniff of an Ashes series. He'll make some turnaround on his career. I don't agree necessarily that that will be the case. He's been a wonderful player. I did feel that England, the way in which they went about that fourth innings approach, the second innings for them, was a little bit disrespectful to the game because, you know, you bring Emilio Gay in. He obviously has performed really well at the county championship level. He's there for a purpose. And then you basically, I know they were trying to get the jump on the game. They were really trying to take it to the New Zealand bowlers, but, and as much as it worked for a little bit there with Harry Brook and also Ben Stokes, I just felt that they needed to lay a platform and then come out on that fifth day and really give themselves. That was a very winnable game. I mean, I'm sure you guys have got your own opinions on that, but I really felt that with England and the calibre of player that they've got, that was a winnable game, but I just felt that they approached it the whole entirely the wrong way. I'm not convinced that Brendan McCullum has got the skin in the game that he should have as the coach of the English side, because the English cricket system is a very proud system and they don't like losing test matches, but I just feel that they've led them down. He's led them down a path that is a little bit, it's almost sabotaged. It's obviously inadvertent, but it's almost sabotaged a lot of the really positive things in the English cricket system because they're not even looking at the county championship typically as a way to prepare players for test match cricket. He's choosing players on gut, and I just feel like he's approached it the wrong way. And I know Wayne will know a great deal more about this because of his coaching experience, but I just feel it's a bit of a disappointing way for things to fall for the English cricket system.
0: Well, they've got a T20 international tonight, so 2 days after the test match, Brendan McCullum's leading the white ball squad, and maybe that's part of the problem. Harry Brook has put his hand up overnight. He wants to captain all three formats, but his behaviour has been erratic on and off the field of recent times, so a bit to work through in English cricket right now. It gives us plenty of entertainment in the midst of a winter here in Australia. Wes, thanks as always for your time. I know you're a busy man, so thanks for joining us, and good luck with all your various commitments. Good luck to your Cats tomorrow night.
2: Thank you so much, guys. It's always a pleasure speaking with you.
0: Wes Cusworth joining us. You can find him doing great work in that Geelong region. Does a lot with the Werribee Football Club in the VFL. Always a strong club. One of the rare these days, Wayne, clubs that are not affiliated with an AFL organisation. Standalone VFL club. But Wes does a lot of MC work, journalist, broadcaster, does a bit of radio himself on a Saturday morning. So nice to have Wes with us.
1: I mean, you look at the Geelong injury list, as we said. I mean,
0: it's on with Freo.
1: That's right. You've got Toby Conway, who I think has got a knee or whatever.
0: He's been out on that list for 2 years.
1: Harley Barker, they're two that have got knee injuries, but they've been there for, as you say, last year as well. But apart from that, you've got Tom Stewart, who's on the concussion thing, and they're pretty well right. So, you know, they look as though they might be in for a pretty strong second half.
0: I think they've got a favourable draw too. This is a tough game, but there's a few more winnable matches in the run towards finals. So beware the Cats under Chris Scott. We're off to a break. On the other side, we're headed to Tassie. Kath McCann's going to join us. We'll chat the latest out of the Devils, what's happening with their coaching search. The Devils have had a very good season in the VFL so far. We'll have a chat to Kath about all things Tassie. She is the General Manager of Marketing, Public Affairs and Social Impact for the Devils, and she'll be with us after this break.
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0: Sports Sports Breakfast. Welcome back to the program. 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Call 2 9418 7700. Plenty to talk about. We'll do that throughout the show, including the retirement of Jamie Cripps yesterday. Australia in the Women's World T20 are through to the final after beating West Indies by 8 wickets overnight. But right now, though, let's chat a football team that is building towards something very special in the next couple of seasons. Tasmania finally get their chance to enter the AFL as of 2028. They've entered the VFL this year. There's a lot of interest. Who's their inaugural coach at AFL level? What sort of a squad can they put together? There'll be a lot of interest over the next 18 months. Kath McCann's at the coalface of it all, General Manager of Marketing, Public Affairs and Social Impact, and she's been good enough to join us this morning. Kath, thanks for your time.
4: Oh, thanks for having me.
0: Exciting time. Busy, I have no doubt about that, with the Devils and what you're building. But how important has this VFL entry? Because originally the VFL team was going to enter next year, 2027, and the club worked really hard to enter the VFL this year. How significant has that been?
4: Oh, look, it's been really significant and really important for a range of reasons. I think the first, probably most important reason has been that we're preparing to enter the AFL and AFLW in 2028, and that's big and significant. And in order to make sure that we enter in the most positive way possible, this step is giving us an opportunity to really test our systems and processes, to make mistakes and to learn and grow. So that's been really important. And needless to say, we're making plenty of mistakes, but we're learning a lot. And not just us, but our fans and athletes as well. But probably more importantly, you know, for our athletes, it's been an amazing opportunity. We've had over 30 Tasmanians move home to take part in the VFL and VFLW sides, and obviously that's giving them an opportunity to play at a higher level back in their home state. But also we've got the golden ticket on grabs in the men's program, which has been really important. And probably thirdly, for our fans, you know, we've been talking about a lot of things in Tasmania that haven't actually involved watching footy for the last couple of years. So it's just been tremendous to be able to actually put teams on the park, to for our fans to be able to come and support the Devils in the VFL and VFLW. And as you've probably seen from the far west there, we've had some incredible crowds and the support's just been unbelievable.
1: And what about your facilities and things like that? Is this a way to sort of test them out and what you've got to get? And have you had much response in that regard from government to help?
4: Yeah, look, what's really, really important to us at the moment is obviously the kickoff of our high performance centre. We know how important those facilities are, not just in terms of performance, but also in our instance for athlete attraction and retention. So we don't have that yet. We're getting close to kickoff and we know how important that's going to be. But in the meantime, again, you know, like I mentioned earlier, we're testing other facilities. We're working out what works for us, what our athlete needs are, and how do we operationalise. We've got a very decentralised model here in Tassie. So getting that humming, I think the very best way to do it is actually get in and try it and make mistakes and learn and grow. So all of these, I guess, data points and insights that we're learning this year are helping us make sure that the infrastructure that we are developing really does meet the needs, because, you know, we'll have a better understanding of what that looks like.
0: Kath, I've asked you to go back a few months to when the Devils men's team, I know the women's program has started now as well in the VFLW, but that very first game in the VFL, the crowd, the atmosphere of that particular occasion, did that surprise you, or was that what you were expecting when you started this from ground zero?
4: Look, I think the romantic notion that we all hold is that we'd hope for sellouts, and we talked about that for a long time. And, you know, even when we launched the club to get 216,000 founding members, it was kind of, we thought it was there, but to see it happen and to realise it, to pinch yourself moment. And when you ask me that question right now, my hair stand on end. Like, I get goosebumps just thinking about it, because the feel of it was just something really, really, really special. So we hoped it would happen, but, you know, at the end of the day, your guests or your fans, your members, they've got to turn up, they've got to walk through the gate and they've got to be there. And certainly we've seen that week in, week out from Tasmanians from all across the island, as well as interstate visitors, which is starting to, I think, really show what's possible and get people excited for 2028.
1: I mean, I suppose with North Melbourne and Hawthorn being there for a number of years now, there'd be a lot of people that may have swayed that way. You're seeing that, okay, no, I'm Tasmanian, I'm going to really support the Tasmanian side. Do you offer them a swap or something in jumpers?
4: It's been a really interesting conversation because we've done a lot of work in understanding the member base. And, of course, all Tasmanians have never they've always had another team because there hasn't been a Tasmanian option. So we're asking for them to switch. So I think there's a few things for us. There's probably the next generation that'll be Devils from day one, from the start. There's those rusted ons. And in Tassie, you know, we've got a lot of Richmond, got a lot of St Kilda, a lot of Hawks. Tasmanians seem to follow clubs that Tasmanians have played at. So the big question is, how quickly will they transition? Will they, you know, will they have scarves that have got Hawks on one end and Devils on the other? That kind of remains to be seen. And then we've got the other market, which is probably Australia's second team. And we're hearing that everywhere. People that just believe firmly that the entry of Tasmania feels like, you know, it's getting towards making the AFL complete. So we've got very different market segments, but the love that we feel and the support that we feel, it's just unbelievable. And we couldn't be more grateful.
0: Kath McCann, the voice you're hearing here on Sports Breakfast, General Manager of Marketing, Public Affairs and Social Impact for the Tassie Devils, their VFL-VFLW entry this year, and all systems go for the entry to the AFL and AFLW in 2028. One of the major talking points has been the appointment of the first senior coach of the AFL program in particular. There's a couple of other AFL clubs in the market for a new senior coach. Has that rushed the process, Kath, at all, or have you been steadfast in when you'll appoint that senior coach?
4: Well, firstly, how exciting is it? We love the fact everyone's talking about the coach and coaches, actually, for the AFLW as well. In terms of the market context and what's happening, I mean, Brendan Gale's been on record to say we're true to process, and we're obviously starting to really work through that. We've been clear publicly around our timeframes and as well as those that are involved in the recommendation to our board. I think the other thing that we've made really clear is we think that the Tasmania job is a pretty unique job, and what we're looking for is we're really clear on that. So despite the fact there's different things happening in the market, we're staying true to our process and getting on with the job to find the very best possible Tasmanian football club coaches for both our men and women's program. And I just can't wait. I think those appointments and the size of those appointments in Tasmania are not lost on us in terms of not just the role they'll play in building the footy club, but also leadership in the community more broadly. And it's a big job, but we'll make sure that we get the very best candidates to take that on, and I can't wait to have them on board.
1: Everything we've heard has all been pretty positive from what's coming in, but there must be challenges. What are the biggest challenges for you at the moment?
4: I think the biggest challenge, and I've often said since the start, it's like drinking from a fire hose. There's just so much, and every day's big things, and it is really important that we stop and recognise, you know, whether it's kicking off the development of a club song, you know, an artefact that's so special and will mean so much to people and so serious, because, you know, once we've got it, we've got it. To building a list, to, you know, daily media announcements, announcing new sponsors and partners. So, you know, I guess the workload and the cadence and the pace that we're operating at, we've got to be really mindful of that, and also mindful of how that impacts our fans and community, but also our staff from a burnout perspective. The other thing is there's no kind of blueprint around how do you build an AFL club from scratch. So you've got a really big whiteboard, and I've often said it's like trying to eat an elephant, and do you start at the tail or the ears or is it the feet? And of course it's one bite at a time, but making sure that you've got the order and the sequencing of the priorities right. You can't do everything at once, and, you know, we need to put great football teams on the park, so making sure that that is the central focus. And probably the other really big thing is we've had a lot of distractions. There's been a lot of noise outside the club on matters, to be honest, that, you know, we can't control. So staying really focused and true to course for all of our team, and our team's growing significantly. We've got over 80 staff now, making sure that we can just stick the course and get on with the job, because we've got a lot of work to do. And, yeah, that's probably the key area of focus for us. And we've got the right people for the job, but we've got a big, big job to deliver, and the responsibility and the privilege is not lost on us.
0: Well, it's exciting now, because 2028, as much as 2027 is still there to live through next year, 2028 is sneaking up quickly as 2026 rolls by, particularly quickly. You mentioned the club song, Kath. Well, what's the process there in terms of coming up with a song that's unique, traditional, and really links in with your heritage there in Tasmania?
4: Well, it's very timely that you ask that question, and we haven't actually spoken about this publicly, so I guess it's a bit of a scoop. But we had our first meeting this week with a panel of independent external experts, so an unbelievable group of people that have come together to assist us in developing that process. We think we've got about 12 months to get the song developed. We're aiming to launch it sort of mid-next year. And at the moment, we've had well over 100. In fact, I reckon it's closer to 200 unsolicited songs sent through. So there's no shortage of songs being submitted. And we get great joy in listening to those, of course. But now it's time to determine what the process looks like so that we can get out to market and get this underway. So we're working with this independent group or this panel. I'd say over the next month, we'll have a process sort of confirmed, if you like, and we'll communicate that to the community more broadly, and obviously the artistic community, because there's lots and lots of individuals and, you know, bands and groups that are really keen to be a part of that. So watch your space on that one, but we are absolutely, I guess you'd say, overwhelmed and have been by the interest. And if you haven't heard Brendan Gale talk about this, I mean, he's been a CEO in a very successful, you know, AFL club. He's done a lot of big jobs, and I think the development of the club song is almost the one that he didn't think about when he took the job, and it makes his knees wobble the most, because we all know how important it is to get that right, and making sure that we've got a great process and the right people involved is really important.
0: Oh, it's there forever, club song, and yeah, the hard work to get it right behind the scenes is underway. Kath, a lot of interest obviously in what this first season will look like in 2028. I've never been to Launceston. I've been to Hobart a few times, but there's always talk about the North v South divide in Tasmania. Is that a stigma that's been broken down because the Devils are now in, and it's clearly a team that's going to play early days anyway in both Hobart and Launceston?
4: Yeah, well, Tasmania is a unique place. We've got very distinct regions, and, you know, probably like any place, we might argue amongst ourselves occasionally, but when we come together, and, you know, the NBL, the Jack Jumpers have showed us, when we actually defend the island together, we're a fierce to be reckoned with. So we're really confident as a club. We've got membership all over the island, and the unification opportunity that sits around this club is enormous. But of course, you know, the perception of divide runs deep, whether it's Bogues in the north and Cascade in the south. It's always been even on the weekend, we had our regional football, the northwest playing the south, and you can imagine that, if you like, the regional patriotic kind of support. But as I said, when we put that map on, everything changes, and together we go forth. So there's no doubt that we need to win the hearts of the whole state. Our club will only be successful if it represents the whole state. It's something we take really, really seriously, and we've been really, really happy with the support that we've got so far. We've got an amazing venue in Utah Stadium in Launceston, and the Hawks actually play the D's there this weekend. It's an unbelievable, unbelievable pitch. You will have heard Hawthorn, they've had a bit of a fortress there in terms of how they've performed, and that's undergoing a $130 million upgrade currently. So we're very, very fortunate. As we wait for Macquarie Point Stadium to be built, finished by 2031, we'll be playing in the north, but we will continue to play games all across the state, whether that's AFL, AFLW, VFL and VFLW as we move forward. And it is really important that we do that in Tassie. In fact, only this weekend, our VFL and VFLW will be playing a doubleheader in Penguin, this beautiful little hamlet on the northwest coast of Tasmania. And the game will be a sellout, and it's very, very important for that community to have football and the Devils right there in their own backyard.
0: Fantastic. Hey, lastly, you mentioned you've bought 30 Tasmanians home across the VFL, VFLW program. Is that a priority when you start thinking about AFL recruits targeting some of the Tasmanian footballers who are currently in the system already?
4: Look, I think I'll leave the list recruitment to the recruiters and the list managers, but it's needless to say, you know, the lure to come home, to represent your own place, you know, to be around your family and friends, I think is just massive for community. It's very, very strong, and we've seen that. The athletes that have come home for VFL and VFLW are just, they're joyous, and they look happy and relaxed, and they are so proud to be putting that jumper on. So, you know, I hope there's a smattering of Tasmanians, and no doubt there will be, but watch your space as the list continues to build out, and, yeah, it's going to be very, very exciting. What we would say, though, is you can still honour the map if you're not from Tasmania. We've got a special sort of DNA down here, and there's no doubt that many want to be a part of it, and I think, you know, those that do come will be able to honour the map in a way that adds even different value to those that are from Tasmania, and getting that mix right is going to be really, really important to the guys who are building out the list.
0: And no doubt they'll get that spot on over the next 12, 18 months. Kath, thanks so much for your time this morning. Appreciate it. And we're looking forward to seeing this Devils side continue to go from strength to strength in the men's and women's program and all of the exciting announcements around it. Thanks for joining us.
4: Thanks, heaps. And can I just say, thank you so much for the support from the West. We've got so many members from West Australia, and we're so grateful. We can't wait to finally get a chance to play out there. So, you know, it's not too far away now. But thanks to all our supporters from Western Australia. We're very grateful.
0: It's our pleasure. And you do see a lot of Tassie Devil stickers on cars already. Lots of people getting behind this new team that'll enter in 2028. And Kath McCann's been there from the early conversations, from the day that the licence was officially announced and even before that. So thanks to Kath for joining us and giving us a feel for exactly what's happening with the Tassie Devils. 0429 913 913. A couple of comments there that have caught the ire of one of our listeners. Trust the process, eat the elephant from the head first and wash it down with the fire hose. A couple of the expressions that Kath dropped there have just been moulded into one by one listener. Paul from Murdoch says, Ben Stokes is overrated and McCullum and England talk about the team being entertaining and that's what really matters. But winning is what really matters. And what's so entertaining about watching your team constantly throw test matches away? That's the best way to put it for me. You know, it's all about entertainment and, you know, we'll be remembered for the way that we played. You'll be remembered if you win. You don't remember teams that don't win regularly and disrespect the game. And this England team, there was success early. There was. Early years of Bazball, they had some magnificent victories. But now they're just an inconsistent team with no discipline. And it would appear as though Brendan McCullum's days are numbered. We're off to a break. On the other side, Brett Phillips to join us in the run to seven. Wayne's world famous sports quiz is on the way. And you can join us too. As mentioned, the Retrovision text line 0429 913 913. And call as well 9418 7700.
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0: Plenty to come here on Sports Breakfast. Corey Wagner's going to join us after 7 o'clock after Wayne's world famous sports quiz. Patria Thomas to join us too, the chef de mission, as the Commonwealth Games is just over 3 weeks away.
1: Just before we talk to Brad, I mean, did you watch any of the Serena game?
0: No, that was a bit too late. I did watch a bit of the earlier games, Tali Gibson and Alex Diminor, but no, that was a bit late. I think
1: I saw the highlights this morning and she played pretty well, but my joint did a mighty job. But Serena just showed a little bit at them and just, you know, run out of gas, I think, is what you would expect. Gee whiz. But, you know, went to the three sets and she showed that bit of power every now and then. And it took a little while just to get into it. That second set, she played extremely well.
0: Yep, she won that and set up a deciding third set, but my joint was too strong. I did speak with Brett Phillips a little bit earlier on this morning, part of the Channel 9 coverage of Wimbledon and Stan Sport as well. Brett Phillips here on Sports Breakfast. Heaps of Aussies in action last night as part of Wimbledon, headlined by Alex Diminor. He had to work really hard to win the first set, but after that, he was on his merry way. He's through to the second round. Mixed news elsewhere. Tali Gibson was one of the early players on court that we got to see. Later, Maya Joint. What a performance to defeat Serena Williams. We know she's not the Serena Williams in her pomp, but still a match that had so much intrigue for so many different reasons. Let's talk about it now with Brett Phillips, who joins us for a Wimbledon update, thanks to station sponsor Cowden, the insurance brokers. Morning, Brett.
5: Good morning, Jacob. Nice to speak to you.
0: Nice to be chatting after a massive night for Australian tennis and a few good results and a few disappointing results. Where shall we start? Alex Diminor. I mentioned that first set. He really had to work hard, but he got through that first set and powered away from there.
5: Yeah, he did. Yeah, look, we, you know, 13 Australians entered the tournament and we got five through out of the 13. And obviously we were hoping that, you know, Alex would you know, certainly get us off to a good start today. And, yeah, really pushed in the opening set up against Roman Burruchaga, the Argentinian, whose dad famously scored, I think, the winning goal for Argentina in the 86 World Cup. There you go, a bit of history for you. And a very good clay court player. Very solid Argentinian inside the top 100. And, yeah, he was certainly in a nice position. He got an early break against Alex, but Alex got it back on his terms. And then the next two sets were quite incredible. I mean, it's not every day you see Alex winning back-to-back sets 6-1, 6-love. I can't even think of a time that's actually happened. So he got to work. He was the aggressor in his match. And when he ups the tempo and he is the dictator in a match, you know, Alex can certainly wear you down pretty comfortably. So, yeah, nice performance by Demon Orr. He's got, you know, a draw that can certainly open up in the first week, that is for sure. And, yeah, he got us off to a good start. James Duckworth, I thought, was really solid today, you know, up against Talon Griekspoor, former world number 21. Jacob, he's our oldest Aussie inside the top 100, Ducks at 34. He's still, you know, maintains a really healthy ranking for his age. He's been durable, certainly more so the last two or three years. So with all the injuries that he went through, so always, you know, it's always a big occasion for any of the Aussies to win a match at Wimbledon. His ninth Wimbledon campaign for Kimberly Birrell today. Nice work by Kim. She's had some big wins this year, taking a couple of really good scalps. She sort of got her ranking back to around that 60 mark, which she achieved last year, but she'd never won a match at Wimbledon, taking on Korneva, a junior star from Russia who had to qualify. And I thought Kim really held her nerve after losing the second set 6-love, which was a bit strange. She was able to get things back on her terms pretty quickly. And then, yeah, Maya joined in the occasion of the day to beat Serena Williams. Well done to Maya. Hopefully that might just be, you know, the catalyst for a form reversal now that we've ticked over the 1st of July into the second half of the year, because she's had a wretched run of form. And, yeah, she played some much better tennis, seen beating Serena today.
0: Well, let's talk about that match, because that was a game we highlighted yesterday as one that would have a lot of fallout, whatever the result. Serena given a wild card at 44, previous Wimbledon winner, one of the greatest players of all time, and Maya Joint hoping to find her best form. This was a really hard-fought match. It was a three-set match, and Joint got the break in the end in the third set after a really hard-fought tie-break that went Serena's way in the second. Looked like a match that had a bit in it, Brett.
5: Yeah, a lot of twists and turns. Yeah, breaks the serve at inappropriate times for both players. You know, Maya had some genuine chances there of being a set and a break up to close that out in straight sets, and just couldn't quite get it done executing. And Serena certainly was targeting the forehand, because Maya, her rise last year to be inside the top 30, built on the back of one of the best backhands you'd see in tennis, full stop. So Renee Stubbs knows all the Aussies in the box coaching Serena. Certainly that was the directive, stay away from that backhand. And, yeah, most of the unforced errors were coming off the Maya forehand throughout the match until sort of the last bit of the match where she started to execute better. But, yeah, Serena obviously was able to win that second set, breathe some real life, had her chance to get a nice break up early doors of the third set, and the crowd was certainly in her corner, willing her to victory, but she just couldn't quite do it. Maya really stepped into the court, went after her shots. She couldn't let Serena sort of push her around, and when you're going to play like that and play close to the lines, you're playing with fire. But she had to, you know, go in with that mentality, and then she was able to break the back of Serena, who seemed to lose her energy towards the back end of the match. She just sort of limped to the line and, yeah, maybe showed those 44-year-old tired legs, just couldn't quite go the distance.
0: Well, we see her at the US Open, Brett. That's her home Grand Slam, one which I'm sure there'd be a lot of interest in seeing her again in a wildcard spot. Will we see Serena pop up there at the last Grand Slam of the year?
5: Well, if it's not singles, I'd definitely say it'd be doubles. And there's always mystery around the Williams clan. They don't like to let too much out of the bag, but I think there's always been the aim, from what I understand, that these two would love to have a final moment, Venus and Serena, on court together to sort of sign off. And I think that's sort of part of the reason for Serena wanting to come back. There's probably a few different reasons in there, but that's one part of it. They're going to play, obviously, at Wimbledon. I mean, any time they've entered a doubles tournament, they've won. They've won 14 Grand Slam titles, the Williams sisters. They've never been beaten when they enter a tournament. I mean, you know, 46 and 44 combined. That's going to be probably a tall order to get it done at Wimbledon and potentially the US Open. So, yeah, she's not going to really play in between, I would have thought, Serena. And, you know, with her, I mean, the way she sort of waved to the crowd today, it was sort of that final weigh 45 to come back in a year's time. That seems like a bit of a stretch to me, but yeah, we're not quite sure. I think she wasn't quite sure of what this is going to look like. So it's match by match. How do I feel? Do I feel like I can compete still? And today she showed she can still compete. There's no doubt about that.
0: Good to see Maya Joint, though. Through to the second round. Brett Phillips is with us, Channel 9 tennis host, commentator, host of the first serve. We're chatting Wimbledon and the second day of results. A number of Australians, and as Brett mentioned earlier, five Australians through to the second round. Couple that missed, Alexei Poprin, Dane Sweeney. Tanasi Kokkinakis always seems to open Grand Slams with five setters. Unfortunately, this time wasn't able to progress in a really hard-fought match, as you mentioned, with Alexander Bublik, number 10 seed. Gee, Tanasi fights, you can't doubt his tenacity. I guess the bigger question's been about his body, but a five-set loss to exit in the first round.
5: Yeah, well, he didn't have to retire, which is good news in this tournament for Tanasi. But yeah, look, had a great opportunity, didn't he? Two sets to one, that's a nice place to be. But yeah, Alexander Bublik then started to really go after his shots. I mean, he's a stroke maker. He's unpredictable. Sometimes he's engaged. But when he's fully engaged, he is a formidable force. And yeah, just sort of wore down Tanasi with weight of shot towards the back of that match. So yeah, look, it's one tournament, one match at a time for Tanasi. Just trying to stay healthy. I think he certainly came back with the intention of playing the big events, having one more go. But, you know, it's just tough to look totally into the future. And I think he's resigning himself to the fact that, yeah, I'm not going to play forever. I'm not going to keep putting my body through all this pain and injuries. You know, one more injury, I reckon, would just about say I'm done. But, you know, it's a tough thing to do, walk away from the sport that you played since you're knee high and you've got a lot of living to do. You're only 30 years of age, so you're trying to will that body, but sometimes it just won't come for the ride with you.
0: No, and there's been so many injuries that have thwarted a career with so much promise, but let's hope there's a few more chapters left in the Tanasi Kokkinakis story. Results elsewhere, Taylor Gibson, that was one of the early matches on court on day two, watched the majority of that match. She did well to fight back and win the second set, but unfortunately just a little bit too much work for Taylor Gibson.
5: Yeah, up against a really good player, Marie Boshkova of Czechia, a very good player. I mean, she's closing in on the top 20, had won a grass court tournament in Nottingham coming in, and you could just see the difference. I mean, she's a bit older too, about 6 years older than Talia, so a bit more seasoned on the tour. As good as Talia's year has been in terms of rising almost inside 50, I mean, she's still

0: Through now the second half of the year.
1: Would have been an interesting conversation over the dinner table last night, Brett, because Katie Bolter, fiancée of Alex Dimonor, went down in her first round matchup. So Alex was a winner. Katie, unfortunately, was not.
0: Well, Alex has maintained all year that he has no involvement in organising his own wedding. So he'd be pretty happy that Katie's been knocked out and she can just put the finishing touches on the wedding and he'll keep playing. So, yeah, I mean, she got to 27 in the world a couple of years ago. I think, you know, largely on the back of sort of being with Alex, being in and around him, you know, when they are together, training together, and, you know, she's a capable player, but she has slipped back in the rankings now. And yeah, she had that sort of little window. But yeah, he's the toast of the town in London. He's living there now. He's marrying a Brit and they love him.
1: Good to know that an Aussie has won over an English audience, and hopefully can over the next couple of weeks as he continues his tournament and Katie maybe starts preparing for the wedding. Other results of note yesterday, Brett, Iga Swiatek had a win over American Taylor Townsend. Any other results that jumped off the page?
0: Zverev, yeah, got through. That was a tough match on centre court. Just keep an eye on his opponent. He has had a great year. He was outside 100. I think he's around the 30 mark now. Alexander Bloks of Belgium. You know, we talk about that next generation, Menchik, Fonseca, Luna Tien, and a few others coming. But he's right in that conversation. And yeah, they were tight sets against Big Sasha on centre court, but he found a way. I mean, he's never been past the fourth round, Zverev, at Wimbledon. The only Grand Slammer he hasn't made a final. So I think he's keen to rectify that, knowing that it's just a little easier when one Carlos Alcaraz is not in the draw, when you don't have to deal with any end sitter. I think that's given some players a bit of pep in their step, a bit of hope. But in saying that, I mean, Ben Shelton went out today, which was obviously a huge shock. So, I mean, we've lost a few seeds. There'll be some surprises. It's a major that doesn't suit everyone. That's such a small part of the season, the grass, and not everyone is certainly accustomed to it.
1: Brett, to finish tonight, another massive night coming up. We will see Jannik Sinner, Novak Djokovic against Stefanos Tsitsipas. What a blockbuster second round match that is. A few good matches to look forward to tonight.
0: Yeah, no doubt. If day one is anything to go by, Jannik ideally wouldn't want to be playing another five-setter, so hopefully he clicks into gear. And, yeah, Novak and Stefanos. I mean, he's officially now Tsitsipas abolished his father, Apostolos. So it's a horrible thing to say, but these two have had a traumatic father-son relationship, and he said to dad, "Nick off. I'm on my own now. I don't need you anymore. I don't need you berating me in the box." He's had that many warnings for coaching. I actually had him on the first serve a few years ago. He's a lovely guy, Apostolos, but you put him in a coach's box and he's genuinely mad.
1: Gosh, there's a few stories, isn't there, of overbearing parents over time, not just tennis, but in life. And we've all probably had an argument with dad. But yes, that has been an explosive relationship. And Stefanos has parted ways with his father's coaching for now. And let's see what he can do against Novak tonight. Brett, thanks for your time. Always appreciate it. Now you're coming off a long shift on air. So thanks for joining us here on Sports Breakfast.
0: Pleasure. Thanks, Jacob.
2: Brett Phillips a little bit earlier on this morning, chatting Wimbledon. Day two is done and Alex Dimonor is through, as is a couple of others. My joint in particular, a great win over Serena Williams. As we head to the news, Alan from Como has another opinion on Bazball. Had some early results on batter-friendly wickets. It's always fallen apart on wickets that offer a bit, as it did in Australia last year. Lack of discipline certainly hasn't helped. Alan of Como. Yep, valid points. Pitches that aren't flat and batsman friendly. I mean, Trent Bridge was for the first couple of days, but then the pitch started to play up and down. It was an excellent test pitch, that one. It offered the bowlers plenty as it went on. It spun, and batsmen could certainly score runs on it as well. We're off to the news. When we return, Wayne's World Famous Sports Quiz, Corey Wagner and Patria Thomas is going to join us as we prepare for the Commonwealth Games, which starts later this month.
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1: Hey, welcome
2: back to the show. Great to have your company here on Perth Sports Leader, the 1st of July. Happy birthday to anyone who's celebrating today as we roll over into the new financial year. Congratulations to Jamie Cripps on a wonderful career. Jamie was a regular with us in 2024 as a weekly guest on the show. We got to know Jamie a little bit and

0: Country boy at heart, grew up in Northampton, part of a very famous footballing family, and has lived out his dream. Played until he was 34, played 277 games, 261 of those in the West Coast Eagles jumper. He's in the top 10 for games, and he's in the top 10 for goals scored in the history of the West Coast Eagles. So you think about some of the great players that the Eagles have had over 40 years. He sits pretty comfortably alongside some of the others statistically and a real role player as well. So congratulations to Cripper. A knee injury effectively ended his career earlier this year, so he won't play a farewell game, but he'll certainly be very fondly remembered.
1: Well, he did his knee a couple of times, didn't he? So, you know, he's had to come back from different things. And, yeah, that's a pretty good record, you know, in the top 10 goals and games for the Eagles. And I think what you said there is that he was a role. He was a team player, you know, and he did his role and he did it very, very well. So, yeah, well done to him and, you know, good luck in retirement.
0: Unfortunately, he's one little quirky stat. He just missed out on playing beyond his 34th birthday. He would have been only the second player to do that after Shannon Hearn. But he got injured the week of, in fact, no, he got dropped. He got dropped and then he got injured when he went back to play in the Waffle. So he didn't get to play beyond his 34th birthday, but certainly a wonderful servant of the West Coast Eagles. Premiership player, leading goal kicker last year, actually, in a pretty tough season for the club. But certainly a player that always gave his best. And speaking of Shane Woden, why we coached him before he was drafted into the AFL system and said he knew he was going to be a good player from the get-go. But it probably took a while for him to win over the Eagles. He only spent a couple of years at the Saints, but 323 goals, 261 games for West Coast and a brief career at the Saints before that. Now, I mentioned this hour, Corey Wagner's going to join us, Petrea Thomas as well. We're going to preview the Commonwealth Games with the Chef de Mission, Digby Beecham in the last hour, as well as Adrian Bromwich, the Essendon CEO. Your calls, 9418 7700, and you can text to the Retrovision text line, 0429 913 913. Wayne, your world-famous sports quiz has had a boost in recent weeks with the new station sponsor coming on board, Ryan's Quality Meats, Australia's trusted family butcher since 1966. $100 to spend. It's been a very popular prize so far. How does today's quiz look? Now, Ethan's back in the building. It's almost retro week here. We've brought Ethan back today. He's deputising for Matty. He struggled. But that's probably not all that uncommon over time.
1: Yeah, I don't think it reflects on the quiz. Intelligence of our
0: Be careful. We want Ethan
1: listeners to
0: stay for the rest of the show. Otherwise, we will be producerless for this segment.
1: No, he did struggle with a couple. But look, I think, yeah. They're all sort of topical and, yeah, should be okay.
0: He answered very enthusiastically. Whether you answered correctly or not, 9418 7700 for $100 to spend at Ryan's Quality Meats, Australia's trusted family butcher since 1966. Question one.
1: Look at their website too. First of all,
0: yes,
1: Ryan's, and just see, and you can sort of get it online orders and magnificent, absolutely magnificent. Nice, and it's not a throwdown. With Serena Williams, we've seen come back last night, and Maya Joint beat her in three sets. She did okay. How many majors has she won? I think everybody should know that, you know, over a period of time.
0: Yeah, but it's an interesting question because people should know because she is a champion of the game, but she hasn't won one for a while and she's been off
1: 4 years.
0: The public limelight.
1: Well, no, she's been out for 4 years.
0: So people might have forgotten. So testing their memory.
1: Spoken. How many majors has Serena Williams won? So if you know that, you're going to get a head start on the field.
0: Yes.
1: Bang.
0: Once
1: give us
0: you're
1: a
0: in.
1: Call. And well, I think all the very topical. Oh, there's one that is a choice.
0: Multiple choice. That was the word you struggled with, multiple.
1: Yeah, multiple.
0: Right, well,
1: I've done that multiple times in seniors' moments.
0: So that's not question five, is it? Because we get in trouble.
1: No, that'll be about question three.
0: Okay, so that's coming up a little bit later. There is a multiple choice, so if you get stuck, that is a question for you. 9418 7700, how many Grand Slam titles, singles titles, we need to be specific here, because she, I don't know if she won a doubles single title.
1: Yes, yeah, yes,
0: she must have won a doubles title at some stage.
1: Did she catch Margaret Court? I don't think she did.
0: No.
1: I think she's won short.
0: No, but she tried. She was there for a long time contending and just couldn't get there. She lost a few finals towards the end and then literally chucked her racket and said, that's it. 9418 7700, how many Grand Slam titles for Serena Williams?
1: Singles.
0: Singles titles. 9418 7700. 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
2: 93 Sport FM. It's the quiz people cannot get enough of. The quiz that will test you like no other. It's time for Wayne's world-famous sports quiz.
0: And as so often is the case, we don't burst out of the barrier like Kingston Town all those years ago. We storm to the finish line. 9418 7700. How many Grand Slam titles, singles titles? Just seeing if she won a doubles title. Yes, she did. Quite a few, actually. But we're looking at singles Grand Slam titles for Serena Williams, who made a return to the singles draw at Wimbledon. She was eliminated last night by Maya Joint, the Australian. 9418 7700. So that's Australian Open, French Open, Wimbledon, and the US Open. They're the four Grand Slams, the majors every year. How many of those did she win in her career? Which does continue. I wonder if she is going to continue. I asked that question of Brett last hour. He thinks that they may finish together, the Williams sisters. They may play doubles at the US Open, and that might be the curtain call for those two, who've just been wonderful servants of the game.
1: She'd have to get a wild card for the US Open too, wouldn't she, to play?
0: I would imagine so.
1: Yeah.
0: Yeah, home Grand Slam. Those two are just revered in the US, and what they've done for young girls in particular who love the sport, yeah, should be recognised. So I'm sure they'll finish on their home court.
1: I'll just give you a clue. There's netball, there's a bit of footy, obviously a couple of footy questions. So, yeah, pretty straightforward.
0: All right, let's get to the lines. Ross is in Rossmoyne. He's opening the batting. G'day, Ross.
3: How you going, guys?
0: Good.
3: That's good. I reckon that she's won 25.
0: That was Ethan's guess, I think, as well. No, not 25, Ross. Sorry, not 25, but you're close. There's a hint for you. 9418 7700. How many Grand Slam singles titles has Serena Williams won?
1: I don't think any in the men's or the women's has won 25 majors.
0: Well, he's Novak got now.
1: 22.
0: He's won the most in the modern era. He went past Nadal and Federer. But yes, I don't think they've actually usurped Serena.
1: Mm.
0: Yeah, there's quite a few here for Novak. I'll have to add them up. Let's get back to the lines. 9418 7700.
1: So 25 is out.
0: Yes, 25 is out. It's off the list. 9418 7700. Oh, Luke from Greenwood. Apologies, call back. I just pressed the wrong button on my end. So, Luke, give us a call back, please.
1: So you hung up on it?
0: Yeah, accidentally. Accidentally, not deliberately. It's okay. We all make mistakes, Wayne. It's okay. Even you did earlier. You couldn't remember the word multiple. So
1: that wasn't a mistake. That was just
0: a senior's moment.
1: I knew the word, but I couldn't get it out.
0: We'll come back to Luke in a moment. Luke, apologies on my end. He's back. He's called back. So we'll put him through here for Wayne's World Famous Sports Quiz. $100 voucher to spend at new station sponsor Ryan's Quality Meats, Australia's trusted family butcher since 1966. Apologies, Luke. Welcome back.
4: G'day, mate. There you go.
0: Good.
1: How
4: many has
1: she won?
4: So I'm struggling to hear, sorry.
1: How many has Serena won? How many majors?
4: 23,
1: exactly. Right. Question two. We've got the Super Netball Grand Final. Poor old Fever got done last week. Who plays in the Super Netball Grand Final this week? Name the two teams.
4: I wouldn't have a clue, sorry, mate.
1: Oh. Okay.
0: Luke did so well against Serena Williams. Ticked off. Confident answer. Wasn't even willing to have a crack at the Super Netball. 9418 7700. Let's head over to Connolly, where Mark resides. Morning, Mark.
5: Morning. How are you?
1: Good, Mark. Good. Do you know who plays in the Super Netball Grand Final this weekend? What are the names of the two teams?
5: Adelaide Lightning and Bigfoot.
1: I'm going to give you the Adelaide.
5: And Melbourne Vixens.
1: Yeah, Melbourne Vixens, and it is not the Adelaide Lightning, but it is the Adelaide team, and I'm going to be generous to you.
0: Well,
1: it's the actual Thunder.
0: Lightning's not far from Thunder, is it?
1: Yeah, the Thunder. Thunder Lightning.
0: Very,
1: Thunder
0: very
1: Lightning cool. Birds.
0: Yes.
1: All right. Good on you, mate. All right, question three. Now, Frio played their biggest home and away, had their biggest home and away crowd on round 16 versus Geelong. That crowd, was it? I'll give you four choices. Was it 55,200, 55,201, 55,202, or 55,203? What is their biggest home and away crowd?
5: I'm going to have to go and two.
1: And so which
0: 202.
1: 202. No, sorry, mate. Right, it cuts it down now. Yep. Is it 55,200? Was it 55,201? Or was it 55,203?
0: Down to a 1 in 3 chance of answering questions.
1: Okay, and then you've got two more to get the $100 meat voucher. How good's that?
0: Ryan's Quality Meats, and I've just checked out their website, which is ryanskualitymeats.com.au, and it is fantastic. It's got a lot of information there.
1: Where's the actual... Has it got the address?
0: Contact. They're in Jandakot.
1: Yeah.
0: They've got one in Jandakot and one in Bunbury.
1: Yep.
0: So that's where they're based. Let's head back to the line. Simon's in Mosman Park. Morning, Simon.
6: Morning. How are you?
1: Good, Simon. Was it the biggest crowd they've had at home and away? Was it set at 55,200, 55,201, or 55,203?
6: Oh, well, I just have to guess here. Let's say 201.
1: 201. Well done. Good guess. That extra person that just went through the door, I think, was what it was
6: brilliant.
1: About. 55,201. Question four. Chad Warner had a mighty game in a losing side the other day. He had 28 disposals. Hopefully he'll get the 3 points because he deserved them for the Brownlow. But how many goals did he kick in that performance?
6: Three.
1: No, Simon. Unlucky.
0: Simon. Unlucky. Simon doesn't say this time. The correct answer anyway. 9-4-1-8-7-7-0. How many goals did Chad Warner?
1: He had 28 disposals and he kicked goals. How many goals did he kick? He didn't kick three.
0: Had a good night. Yeah. We talked about his performance with Tony McHale last Friday. The game was Thursday night. So how many goals did Chad Warner, a good Easter man or man, how many goals did he kick? All right, let's head back to the lines. Angelo's in High Wycombe, Wayne's World Famous Sports Quiz for a $100 Ryan's Quality Meats voucher. Angelo, good morning.
7: Morning, boys.
1: All right, Angelo. Chad Warner had 28 disposals. How many goals did he kick?
7: Four.
1: He kicked four. Well done. Righto, last question. And it's about Jamie Cripps. It had to be about Jamie Cripps. What a player he's been for the Eagles. He played 277 AFL games, but kicked heaps of goals. How many of those AFL games did he play for St Kilda?
7: I believe it was 16.
1: Well done.
0: Oh,
1: yes,
0: Angelo, without hesitation. He's on the road, so I can categorically say he hasn't used ChatGPT or anything to answer that question. 16 games, 16 goals for the Saints before his great career with the Eagles. Angelo, what's your go-to when you go to the butcher for a few pieces of meat? What are you going to pick up from Ryan's Quality Meats? Because that's your prize.
7: A good couple of steaks, never goes astray.
0: No, that's a good way to start, I reckon, and you might be able to pick up a few other things on top of that. Angelo, hang on the line. I know you're a regular caller, but we'll grab your details and we'll make sure that voucher gets to you. Thanks for playing. Well done.
7: Thanks, boys.
0: Angelo from High Wycombe. Sorry to Craig of Mater Vale, who we know is a massive fan of Wayne's Quiz, and Con from Churchlands. Con didn't quite get through. Con, there might be someone you know, Wayne. You know a Con from Churchlands?
1: No.
0: You don't?
1: Okay. No.
0: You're in that electorate, though. That's Baz's electorate, isn't it, Churchlands? You're not far from there? You just see
1: I'm
0: Baz.
1: In West Perth.
0: You're in West Perth? Okay.
1: I don't think Baz has got anything to do with...
0: Apart from when you see him at the cafe.
1: He used to be in there because of the council.
0: Right.
1: When he was a councillor and trying to get into the mayor of Perth.
0: That's right.
1: But, no.
0: Leader of the opposition now.
1: Yeah.
0: Baz. Had him on the show a few weeks ago to chat about the late Dennis Cometti and, trying to oust Roger Cook. The current premier. A $100 opportunity today. Fuel opportunity, Wayne, as of July 1. You can take up that offer from the state government. $100 to just ease the pressure on the economy. Fuel. Fuel prices are going back up today.
1: That'll help.
0: Tell you, in Canning Vale yesterday, driving along, there was literally cars on the road. There's a right turn off to a service station, and there was about 15 cars because fuel was $1.38.
1: Yeah.
0: And there were cars out and around the corner. Must have been about 15 cars.
1: And today, I think some of the taxes come back on. That's probably why they were.
0: Which is why the $100 from the state government can be claimed today via the Service WA app. So just a bit of a PSA there for people who want to take that up. Random question in there about the crowd for Freo Geelong, considering that game was almost a fortnight ago now.
1: Yeah.
0: Just save that one up.
1: Oh, you know, you just... when they're multiple choice, it doesn't matter when you do it, does it, really?
0: And what was the term you used instead of disposals?
1: Dismissals.
0: Oh, goal dismissals.
1: I'm a cricketer.
0: Well, Chaddy Warner was a very good cricketer, actually, growing up. So I don't know if he would have had 28 dismissals, but he can hit a cricket ball. He scored 100 a couple of years ago. He came back over and played for East Fremantle Cricket Club over the summer and put 100 together. So one of many, I'm sure, who played both sports growing up as a kid.
1: I reckon he's someone that could pick up a table tennis racket and belt the bejesus out of you.
0: He's such a talented...
1: Not with the rabbit on the...
0: No, with the actual ball, not whacking someone with it.
1: He could probably do that as well to me.
0: He probably could, but we had him on the show early on in the year before the start of Origin game. And yeah, he's become a superb player. And their two grand final losses, he was clearly their best player in both of those. So he's a big game player. Let's hope for Sydney's sake they're there again this year.
1: It's not something he wants to be known for, does he?
0: Well, a big game player you do, but not in a losing grand final.
1: No.
0: You'd like to win a Norm Smith.
1: It was like last week, you know, he should, well, he probably won't get the 3 points, but, you know, he just kept him in the game, but, you know, in all sorts of ways.
0: Absolutely did. East Fremantle Products, Chad Warner. We're going to chat to Adrian Bromwich a little bit later in the show, the CEO of East Fremantle Football Club. They're playing Friday night at Mineral Resources Park. That'll test resources a little bit because a lot of volunteers, but I'm sure they'll make the best of the situation. Now, Jacob Burns was with us yesterday. He said France are the team to beat in this World Cup. Well, they're through to the round of 16. They've hammered Sweden 3-0 today. Game coming up is Mexico and Ecuador. That's at 9 a.m. England play Congo tomorrow and Belgium, Senegal. Another game to look forward to. What a day yesterday. Norway took care of Ivory Coast 2-1. But the drama came earlier. Morocco beat Netherlands in a penalty shootout 3-2. And the real drama came when Germany was eliminated by Paraguay. That was also determined by a penalty shootout, Wayne, with Paraguay winning 4-3. So we've lost Germany from the tournament, and Netherlands, another team that's had some success in recent World Cups,
1: well,
0: are gone.
1: There were some people talking about Netherlands going right through, right away. So, yeah, two massive teams. So, yeah, it's really opened up.
0: Certainly has. A reminder, Australia plays Saturday morning at 2 a.m, Australia-Egypt. For our spot in the round of 16, a likely matchup with Argentina, should we progress. Sports Breakfast at 7:30. Corey Wagner's going to join us on the other side of the break, our weekly docker here on Sport FM.

0: 2026 on Sports Breakfast. Our man inside the Fremantle Dockers is Corey Wagner.
1: Fremantle made it 14 consecutive wins. The last team to do that in the AFL era was Geelong back in 2022, and this is hopefully a good omen for Freo fans. The Cats went on to win the premiership with those 14 straight wins. Fremantle well positioned for top two, and a minor premiership looks almost certain on current form. Corey Wagner's with us here on Sports Breakfast. Thanks to station sponsor, the WA Electric Company. Morning, Corey.
2: Good morning, lads. How are you?
1: We're well. Now, interesting weekend for you. So you're the held-over emergency on Saturday, so you didn't play for Peel, and then you watched the Dockers boys Sunday, and I'm there broadcasting the game, and what was it, 10 past six? You're out there running around doing laps of Optus Stadium in an empty venue. Interesting weekend. Just talk us through what a weekend's like for a held-over emergency.
2: Yeah, pretty boring, to be honest. You watch the Waffle Boys on Saturday, and then... you got to watch the boys on Saturday night, get the job done, and then you're out there running laps, like you said, which is boring. But you got to get the K's in, and that's sort of the sacrifice you got to do, and someone's got to do it. And hopefully it works out in your favour in the long run.
1: Well, Sean Darcy was there with you. He obviously didn't clock up enough K's during the game. He played limited minutes, but that's a bit of a blow to the ego. You play your first game back, you kick a goal, your mates get around you, and then you're out running around post game to tick off a few boxes.
2: Nah, it's good for the fella. Good to see him out. He played a ripper game. Like you said, he didn't get probably the game time minutes, but that's what he's got to do. He's got to build up his load and so he can play more minutes coming up, because sort of those things, you don't want to play less minutes and then go out there and then do soft tissues and stuff like that. So he's working hard in the game. You know what his body can do and handle, so that's why he's got to get his extra K's in.
3: One fella that was ready for the start of the game was Michael Fredericks. He just jumped out of the gates pretty quickly, and I think it was something like, I've heard that there's only four players or three players that have ever got the first three goals in an AFL game. But that was fantastic to see. He's been sort of just building to that.
2: Yeah, it's a good reward for Freddie. Yeah, the ball couldn't stop finding him, and I think when you get in those days, you start counting how many goals you can kick. I think he was... In a line for 12 at the start of the game. So the boys were going off in the box room. And it's well deserved. He's been doing a lot of sacrifice running and on the wing out there and as at half forward. But some days it's your day. And he got reward for effort there.
1: I must say, Corey, I was watching the last 5 minutes. The game was won and he'd kicked four and he's never kicked five in a game. And I was just watching him run down the northern wing on the broadcast side. And once he was out and he got burnt, and you could just tell, the chance was there. I could take a mark and kick his fifth. I know it's a team game, but the chance to kick five is always welcomed, and maybe burnt by a teammate or two.
2: Yeah, it's always good to try and get a handful, but I'm sure Freddie wouldn't have been too... So he probably would have been a bit flat that he didn't get it done, but I'll be taking four any day of the week.
1: So just talk us through, so people go, why do you need to do laps of the ground after the game? So with your strength and conditioning and the high-performance staff, and there's been a lot of talk about Fremantle in that space of recent times, what are you actually achieving, Corey, when you're out there on the ground after the game? What sort of targets are you setting to and the support staff's setting for you?
2: Oh, we sort of just got to get the K's and the legs. You don't want to have probably 4 days off where you're not doing much. So you got to hit some K's in the legs, and then you got to get your high speed, which is above 25 K's an hour, just so your body's still used to it. And then you got to get a little bit of sprint. So you're sort of just still used to hitting those numbers. You're not having too much of a break where you come out during training and then you got to go full ball, and that's when the risk comes with all your soft tissues and all like that. So you just got to keep your body used to it and ticking over.
3: Do you do stuff away from the club that, you just feel like, okay, I feel like I've got to go for a run, or are you sort of pretty restricted in, making sure that it's under their control?
2: Yeah, pretty much all in their control. So they limit it. They got the GPS in every time, so they know what sort of load you're looking at, and they can sort of track those things. So if you're doing too much and then they don't track it, and they're like, and an injury does pop up, they sort of know why. But yeah, if you're doing stuff outside of it and they don't know you're doing that, they can't track it, and then, lo and behold, you do something that they don't know. And, that's when things can go pear-shaped. So, by the stores, I'm told this weekend, and just tick the boxes and freshen up for a week to put your end up and ready to go for them.
1: Corey Wagner's with us here on Sports Breakfast, our weekly docker for station sponsor, the WA Electric Company. The Dockers preparing to head to Canberra to play as part of round 17. So this week, I mean, is there conversation? Clearly there'll be a travelling emergency for this game. Is there a discussion around, ideally it'd be in the 23, but the change is probably unlikely after that win on the weekend. So is Waffle your preferred option this week so you get some game time, or are you happy to be the travelling emergency if that's what comes?
2: No, absolutely. There's always got to be a sort of that travelling emergency and someone to go ahead. But I think the staff thought well, where you sort of can't be the travelling emergency 2 weeks in a row because you need to get games under your belt. You don't want to spend too much time on the sideline. So absolutely, my plan to just be playing, and if that's Waffle, then that's what I got to do. But yeah, like you said, it's hard to change a winning formula at the moment. And just got to keep doing what I'm doing, be in good form for when the time comes, because we've got a 6-day break and a couple of 5-day breaks coming up. There's going to be some sore boys. So yeah, there's always a chance, and you've got to be ready to go.
3: Andrew Brayshaw, people only thought earlier, you know, we hadn't seen the dominance that he's had in previous years. He was playing a different role, but it's an amazing situation that Fremantle are in at the moment with their midfield, about, you know, the way different blokes are stepping up each week. And it was his turn the other day. He played it superbly.
2: That's what you said. The cohesion at the moment in the midfield is awesome. You got young Brucey that can do some incredible things, and you got those sort of boys like Brayshaw, Young and Seba just playing a really selfless role, and yeah, setting up the ground really well for the likes of Bolton and Brucey to do their things and create scores, and sometimes they don't come off, but we're set up well behind to defend. So it's working really well at the moment. Nice.
1: Now, defensively, outstanding performance to only concede 3 goals and to win comfortably by 51 points. What was the focus after the game? Was it the strength across the ground, or was there a real lauding of the defenders from Justin Longmuir and the coaches?
2: Yeah, no, the defenders get a real good rap this week, and just how solid they've been. You get your Carl Warners and your Heath Chapman that are really underrated, and they're pretty much a brick wall down there at the moment. And then Brendan Cox taking care of the key forward every week, and I think he goes under wraps how well he does and keeps those big key forwards. So I think they're only one goal each week. So like I said, everything's working well. The team D is probably our biggest focus, and that's what's putting us in good stead at the moment. And everyone's buying in and valuing that sort of side of the footy, which is probably what area you want to be focusing on when you're doing so well.
1: Corey, 50,000 turned up for this game, and it seems like Freo fans are voting with their feet now. 55,000 for the game against the Cats the week before. It's almost the hottest ticket in town. Are you sensing the eagerness of Freo fans around town? When you chat to people in the street, do you really get a sense for what you're building for your supporters?
2: Yeah, absolutely. I think we just ticked over 70,000 members too, which is the most the club's ever had. So it's awesome to see. And the fans that get out there, like you said, the home ground advantage is just incredible at the moment. How loud the fans are, the Freo chant, and when the Wolfie time gets played, it's incredible. And you do have that buzz around town. You do feel that sense of people really enjoying and loving what you're doing. So it's sensational to be a part of. And hopefully we can keep this going for the fans and reward them. But we'll just take it week by week and let the fans get happy and see what we're doing. But we'll just take it week by week and keep doing what we're doing.
3: Have you played much individually or as a group at Manuka?
2: No, I think we put our hands up yesterday to see who. I think there was about 8 blokes sort of played at the venue, and a different sort of feel. It's going to be cold, and I think it's a pretty big ground too, so it will suit us. But there's a few photos that got put up to try and get the feel for the oval and the chain room and all that sort of visual sense, which is actually really good to do. And JL probably really big on that sort of things, and we'll get a look at it on Captain's Run, but. It's exciting. New venue.
3: Is there massive changes that are caused by the ground size, or are they just sort of minor things that you've got to be aware of?
2: They're probably minor, but it's good to know the dimensions. And I think you like the GMHBA, their stadium, how skinny that is. I think you can sort of, the perimeter can sort of be sent on your team D a bit tighter. And it's probably more for your wingers and half forwards that are always out on that fat side of the ground to get the perspective of all the ground. But nothing changes too much. It's just probably things to have in the back of your mind.
1: Corey, the Peel Thunder result was another strong one on Saturday against West Perth. So 98 points into 88 points over West Perth. Team building really nicely in a big game against Claremont this week, top of the table. So for Peel season, a very important game coming up as well.
2: Yeah, it's awesome to see. And that's probably similar to how the AFL are going, how well the Waffle boys are sticking together and probably putting in form to really challenge the AFL boys. And it's such a good competitive advantage to have when the both teams are going really well. And I think Claremont are going well and they play some different sort of footy, which is really surge footy and unpredictable. So it'll be good to go out and see how we go against a team that's pretty well on top at the moment. And it'll be a big game, both games this week.
1: Now, I know that with training and various commitments, it probably doesn't always line up for you, but have you been watching the FIFA World Cup? Brady Hoff told us last week at the Eagles they had a bit of a sweep, everyone got a team. Have you done something similar at the Dockers?
2: It's been on the last couple of days. It's good for me in the mornings because I've got something to watch when I'm up with Remy, so it's nice to have a random team pop up. But I had the Netherlands, but they went out last night, which is no good, but we'll be back in the Aussies
1: There's a rare win, actually, for the Eagles, because Brady Hoff's got Morocco in the sweep. So technically, the two of you, Morocco, Netherlands, Hoff beats Wagner by default.
2: I'll get him in a couple of weeks.
1: Yes, Friday night derby might be the chance for a bit of revenge. Hey, Corey, thanks for your time this morning. Hopefully you're a chance to feature at AFL level. If not, best of luck playing at Peel and trying to win your spot back into the 23.
2: Beautiful. Thank you very much. And yeah, thanks for that. I'll do my best.
1: Good man. Corey Wagner joining us, his second child, not too far away either. So hopefully everything's well on the home front there and he'll be a father of two very, very shortly. And I'm sure he'll be back in the team at some stage. You mentioned there's a few short turnarounds and availability has been superb. I'm looking at the injury list. So unfortunately, Sam Sturt didn't get through training last week. So he's going to be on the sidelines. Adam Swade and Tobin Murray have minor injuries. Tobin Murray has a slight calf strain. Adam Swade got an early injury playing in the reserves. Such was the strength of Fremantle's AFL talent playing at league level. So he copped a knock to the knee, couldn't get through the game. So that's all they have. Murray, Swade and Sturt on the injury list at the moment for Fremantle as they look to attack the back half of the year. On the other side of the break, we are going to speak with Petrea Thomas. Looking forward to this chat. The Commonwealth Games is almost upon us. Let's chat to the chef de mission next.
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1: Welcome back to the show. Plenty still to get through. Petrea Thomas standing by. Commonwealth Games. 21 days to go until Glasgow for 2026. So we'll chat to Petrea about that in a moment. Next hour, Digby Beecham to join us. We'll get some race tips from Diggers. We'll chat about the interest in his beloved Roos. He's always quite pessimistic, Diggers, and probably fair enough over their recent history. But he'll join us next hour. And Adrian Bromwich, the CEO of the East Fremantle Football Club, will also stop by. Let's chat to someone who's no stranger to representing her country at a major tournament like a Commonwealth Games. We're chatting to the chef de mission. Petrea Thomas is with us here on Sports Breakfast with just a couple of weeks to go until Glasgow 2026. Petrea, thanks for your time.
5: Thank you. Thanks for having me on.
1: Now, this is exciting. There's a lot of interest around the FIFA World Cup at the moment, but that focus will very quickly turn to Glasgow and supporting our athletes. It's all very close now. Just finishing touches to be put on, I suggest, before we get to the serious stuff.
5: Yeah, it's very close now, only a few weeks away, which is very exciting. Planning and preparation is going really well, and I think everyone's just at the stage now where we're looking forward to getting over there on the ground in Glasgow and getting things underway.
1: So what do the next couple of weeks look like before you arrive in Glasgow? Are there training camps? What does it look like before you all converge on Glasgow?
5: Yeah, all the sport programs, they're all heading off for their training camps fairly soon, so they'll obviously do their preparation in various places around the world, more in the time zones, I suppose, that we're heading towards, so in Glasgow. So, we're coming out of our winter and into a Scottish summer, which is not super hot, but hotter than probably here in the winter. A bit of climatisation camps and preparation camps upcoming for the sports. And in terms of our administrative side of things, we're just putting putting the final touches on our plans and making sure that we're ready to deliver on the ground in Glasgow.
3: Tria, then it's a fairly condensed Commonwealth Games. We know that a number of sports aren't going, but we usually take a fairly large contingent. How many members have we got on the team this year?
5: Yeah, we've just finished all of our athlete selection, so there'll be 257 athletes starting the green and gold in Glasgow, and we'll have 438 all up with administration staff and coaches and team managers and all those other roles that are so important to help support the athletes.
1: So, Patrick, when the games start and everyone's performing in their chosen sport for Australia, what's the work look like for you as chef de mission? What's the work like for you on the ground once the tournament's underway?
5: The majority of the hard work's done before the games. Just talking to our headquarters staff that will be sort of working behind the scenes to keep everything operating in the right way. Our time is about delivering on the ground in Glasgow. We've done some fantastic planning and prep. Now it's about delivering. And it's almost like the race day for the administration team as well. The planning and preparation means nothing if you can't deliver on the ground. So it'll be making sure all that's going well during the game time, that they're following the sort of planning that we've established for the team. One of the key roles is being out supporting our teams when they're competing and training, etc. So that's always a really great part of the job, which I really enjoy, is being on the sidelines and cheering our Aussie athletes on. And then there'll be various functions and activities around the team that I'll be at. So it's a bit of a mixed bag, but it's great. I'm really looking forward to it.
3: The squad itself, that'd be a bit of a mixed bag. You'd have experience, you'd have some young people. Are you excited with what you see with some of the rising stars?
5: Oh, absolutely. I mean, the Commonwealth Games is such a wonderful event for all athletes, but I think it particularly offers a wonderful opportunity for emerging athletes, those that are just on the start of their journeys and perhaps have made their first multi-sport games team. So it's very exciting to see those young athletes coming through and seeing what they're able to do and what they're able to do beyond the games as well is really, really fantastic to see. Comm Games has been the launching board for so many household names in Australian sport, and I'm sure it will continue for this edition of the Games as well. That's why it's such a critical event in the sporting calendar, and we can't afford to lose it.
1: Patria Thomas is with us, Australia's chef de mission for the 2026 Commonwealth Games in Glasgow, a discussion around some of the sports and the build-up to a major event on the sporting calendar. It starts later this month. Now, clearly interest in all sports, Patria, but for you, someone who represented Australia with such a distinction in the pool, there's always interest around the Dolphins, the swim team, and how they're going to go. I'm sure you've got a keen eye on what's going to happen there. How's preparations been for our swim team?
5: Yeah, well, look, if the trials are anything to go by, I think our team's in pretty good shape, as always. So looking forward to seeing what they will be able to do in Glasgow in the pool. Be some stiff competition from some of the Commonwealth nations. But I really look forward to getting out and supporting all of the sports. We have amazing athletes across the board. And, at the end of the day, whilst we all love, when people win medals and stuff, it's about the athletes getting out there and doing their absolute best. And that's all we can ever ask of them. Some of the great moments in sport are not necessarily come from people winning medals. They come from the story behind the athletes, etc. So I'm really looking forward to learning more about our athletes and hearing some of those stories and then seeing them get up on that international stage and do their country proud.
3: All right, with the change in the events and that are there, has it affected the countries that are coming, or what sort of representation are we going to see from the Commonwealth?
5: Well, look, I think as far as I'm aware, the vast majority, if not all Commonwealth nations, will be represented. So think, you know, everyone's got behind these games and know that we have to support the game for the future of the Commonwealth sport movement. You know, it's great that we've got an addition of the games in 2030 in India as well, which has been announced. So that's looking good for the future of the games. But we need to make this game a success. While it is a reduced program in terms of the number of sports, the competition will be outstanding and it will be delivered really well by our friends in Scotland. They're really great at running big events and they're doing a great job organising these games in a very short runway.
3: How much pressure is on the future of Commonwealth Games? Is there a definite threat to them over a period of time? And you mentioned that how important it is to support this at the moment.
5: Oh, I think obviously what happened in Victoria was not ideal for the movement, but I think we've shown how resilient the Commonwealth sport movement is, and against all the odds, there's a game in Glasgow in a few weeks' time, and that's fantastic, and that's what we're focused on. We're focused on making that a success and a spectacle and reminding everyone that Commonwealth Games is a really important and fantastic event in its own right.
1: For me, I'm clearly interested in swimming and our track and field team, which is going to be massive as always. But netball, we know our netball team has had success previously and we'll be hoping for more again. Basketball, so 3-on-3 basketball is a very popular and growing format of the sport. Is that ideal for this kind of competition for a Commonwealth Games retreat, do you think, to have the 3-on-3 basketball? It's been very warmly received in recent years.
5: Yeah, it has been. It's great. We've got both the able-bodied and wheelchair 3x3 basketball, so that's really fantastic. It's a really exciting game. I love I'm a basketball enthusiast, and 3x3 is fantastic to watch. It's fast-paced, it's quite physical, you know, the games are over quickly, etc. It's a really great format, and I think it really suits the Commonwealth Games. Obviously, to assemble a full basketball team, a strong team, you know, it takes a lot of investment and backing, whereas I think in 3x3, you know, you can find four people who are a good basketballers and easy team. So I think it opens it up to more countries to be strong in those disciplines. So I think it's a great inclusion in the games and something that I hope to see continue on in the future.
1: Yeah, very valid point, and it puts pressure on for spots when there's so few available and, yeah, really drives participation. Now, clearly a track and field will be a team that will follow very closely along with the swim team. Hopeful there. I mean, we've had recent events, haven't we, that sort of framed how this is going to go from our track and field point of view. Some great names in there. Well positioned for medals there, I'd imagine.
5: Oh, yeah, absolutely. I think, you know, we've seen the rise of track and field and the success of some of those athletes over a number of years now. And, you know, it's as strong as I can ever remember it, certainly in my lifetime. So it's going to be fantastic to see what our track and field athletes do over in Glasgow. You know, some of them are absolutely world-class, you know, and challenging for medals, you know, at World Championships, Olympic Games, Paralympic Games, etc. So it's going to be really exciting to see what they can produce.
1: Yeah, some of the names, including Matt Denny, Ollie Hoare, Jess Hull, of course, who won an Olympic silver medal a couple of years ago. So hoping that she can even better that. If silver would be a great effort, but gold, always a great ambition. Patricia, thanks for your time this morning. We can't wait for Glasgow 2026. We were hoping it would be here in Australia, but whenever our national teams are in action, regardless of where it is, we'll be behind you and we wish you well for what's to come.
5: Great. Thanks for having me on.
1: Patria Thomas joining us here on Sports Breakfast. She's the chef de mission as we prepare for Glasgow. 3 weeks today until it all gets underway. And you're not as big a team with some of the sports. It's a sort of a watered-down version of the Commonwealth Games, to say respectfully. That doesn't denigrate any of the athletes who've qualified in their various sports, but it was meant to be in country Victoria. State government pulled that money. And so it is now being held in Glasgow. It was last held there in 2014, so it returns in 2026. Of course, previously it was held in Birmingham back in 2022. That was the last edition of the Commonwealth Games. What sport takes your fancy there, Wayne, out of the sports that are listed, which we can go through in a moment?
3: Well, I mean, obviously athletics and swimming are the ones that you've sort of got to focus on. The netball, I like to have an interest in.
1: What about the 3-on-3 basketball?
3: It doesn't get me.
1: Hmm.
3: Yeah, it's not something that really enthralls me, that.
1: Don't mind it, to be honest. Lawn bowls?
3: Lawn bowls, yeah. I like
1: Kenny
3: that.
1: Pryde.
3: Yep.
1: He'll be all over that.
3: Yep, yep.
1: Yeah, amongst the other sports that we'll see clearly.
3: Weightlifting, that's in?
1: Yes, weightlifting's
3: like
1: in there.
3: I like watching the weightlifting. And,
1: you almost watch a bit squeamishly, though, don't you? Watching the pain that these athletes put themselves through.
3: Yeah.
1: But it's a great sport all the same. So, yeah, some of the sports to look forward to there coming up at the Glasgow Games for 2026. Boxing, cycling, gymnastics, judo. You know your judo well?
3: No.
1: Okay. Glasgow netball, powerlifting, swimming. Yeah, there's quite a few different sports there for our audience to really get behind. A couple here off the text. Russell from Rockingham. When are you and Wayne doing the cricket there? And who won the biggest donation for Waffle World invitation, please? I will have to dig back through the archives, Russ. I know why you're asking that question, because you did donate. Corey Watts did sing the Seattle theme song, although it was a watered-down version. We will delve into that. Cricket, well, that's really at Wayne's discretion. Wayne knows people at the Wacker. It'll be somewhere...
3: You're the organiser.
1: It'll be somewhere close to the start of the cricket season. All been well. That'll be when we do it. I think that's ideal, isn't it? Lead into the cricket season. Wayne will have a few weeks to prepare himself. How many... Are you going to have a net before? You're just going to go in cold?
3: I'm not going... I'll go in cold, but...
1: You're that confident, are you, now? You've gone from, I don't want to face you, I could be embarrassed, I don't need to worry about what Lansby's got to offer.
3: How did you get that out of what I just said? No, I'm not going to go in cold. That suddenly you go on this rant about how confident I am.
1: Well, you didn't want to face me for a few years.
3: You're becoming this false news thing, like people. Yeah, you're getting affected by...
1: The media cycle.
3: Yeah.
1: No, I don't know about that.
3: I used to respect the comments you used to make. Oh, look at that.
1: Oh, I'm just trying to decipher what your comments are. You said you're going in cold because clearly you're confident that
3: I'm not going to put my body through anything else.
1: You know what? I might go in cold too for the same reason. One here off the text from Simon, who says, thanks, Corey, for giving us that membership number, 70,000 plus West Coast membership of 110,000. That's about 65,000 who can't get a seat at an AFL game. Want to take your KO Fox or 7 on your phones to the Waffle folks, Simon of the Waffle and Lathlane. Simon, unfortunately, Waffle fans are they're not a dying breed, but they're certainly not in great numbers over recent times. So I might just quickly look at the Waffle crowd numbers from the weekend, because at last check, and Monday, they just don't always seem to be entered correctly. But there was four crowds that were all in three figures rather than four, which is poor for last weekend. Right, here we go. We've got the crowds. 342 watched East Perth West Coast on a cold Friday night. Perth South of Mantle, 894 people turned up at Mineral Resources Park. Subi Swans, 996. 698 people watched West Perth Peel 1.
3: That's probably about the only number that can fit into the grandstands and cover that they've got.
1: Joondalup's pretty good.
3: Is it?
1: Yeah, Joondalup's pretty good. So's Lathlane. You know what? The biggest crowd, and I don't know how they actually got this crowd because they clearly don't have a gate, at the Goodgrosser Park, 1,890. By far and away the biggest crowd on the weekend. So all this talk about, how they're going to attract people without a gate fee. None of the other crowds were in full figures.
3: Did they spend any money?
1: I would say they did, because there were plenty of people coming through the merchandise stalls, plenty of people stopping at the various food vans. We'll ask Adrian Bromwich next hour, because he'll join us. He's the CEO. He's the man who is in charge down there at East Fremantle Oval, the Goodgrosser. But, yeah, of all the crowds last weekend, provided the numbers are accurate and you can only take them on face value, East Fremantle had the biggest crowd, 1,809. It was a good game too. Claremont winners by a goal, 10-11 to 10-5. News time. When we return, we're going to chat with Digby Beecham on this Wednesday, and we'll finish the show by chatting with Adrian Bromwich, the CEO of the Sharks. If you've got a query for either of those guests, flick through a text, 0429 913 913. Sweden are out of the FIFA World Cup, eliminated by France, 3-0 win earlier today. Sports Breakfast. We're back after the news. 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
1: Thank Thanks to Ethan Quinlivan, who's deputising today for Matty. Sending our best wishes to Matt. He'll be back with us all being well tomorrow. 0429 913 913 is the text line. If you'd like to join us this hour, 9418 7700. One here from Simon who asked, how did the East Mantle get that count of 1,880? Bob can't do that by himself. That's Bobby Utenbrook, who is a legend down there at the East Mantle Football Club. He does just about everything. I don't think he counts the crowd as they come in, and that he does follow up by saying, just joking, Bob, but if the so-called West Australians prefer to watch the Victorian AFL teams on the couch instead of a true West Australian iconic competition, they should forever be ashamed of themselves. Simon of the Waffle and Lathlane. It was a wet day, Simon, on Saturday, and most people probably opted for an indoors alternative. And you can watch it on telly now. I think you could debate whether the coverage is at its absolute best, Wayne, with some of the coverage, but it's on your TV. You can watch it at home. You can channel hop if you want to. Whereas if you're at the game, you have to grin and bear the weather conditions. It does appear as though now the way people consume football is changing, for better or for worse. And people for a long time, if you wanted to watch your team play, you get on the train, you get on the bus, you drive in your car and head to the various venues. Now people are time poor and choose to watch at home or just follow the scores on the app.
3: That's exactly right, Jacob. Are you going to go and sit outside and it's cold and the facilities aren't great around Lower Waffle Clubs? I mean, there are some that are great and you can get inside and that and do that. But if you can sit at home, you can flick channels, you can watch a bit of the AFL, you can watch a bit of the NRL, you can watch waffle footy. And it's sometimes you're fighting a losing battle in that regards trying to do it. But yeah, there's nothing better to try and go live, but you still want facilities and you'd like to be warm and comfortable.
1: Well, back in the day, if you wanted to watch your team, there was no app. There was, you know, maybe one game on TV a week.
3: Yep.
1: But generally speaking, you actually had to be at the game to know what was happening. Or you had to buy the paper the next day. So, yeah, the way that we consume sport and media has changed. And, yeah, we're still the number one waffle radio station. So if you want to listen to a game every Saturday afternoon, you flick on 91.3 Sport FM. But there's plenty of other ways to consume the sport these days.
3: Well, I mean, when you're driving around and you want an update or you want to listen to a game, that's right. 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
1: It's
3: ideal.
1: Yeah, when Channel 7 and Sport FM collide, particularly in finals, when all the games are on 7 and we're at the games too, you can actually sync it. The Community Radio Plus app is in sync with the slightly delayed television pictures. So that is ideal. You can listen to the award-winning coverage. You can hear Tony McHale, Chris Mitsopoulos break it down. Matt and I are describing the action. Always a pleasure to be at every waffle venue. We'll be at Fremantle Oval on Saturday for South Fremantle and Subiaco. Now, in this final hour, as mentioned, Dippy Beecham and also Adrian Bromwich to join us. West Coast play Adelaide on a Friday night. I think the last time West Coast Adelaide played on a Friday night was about a decade ago in Adelaide, when they played the last round of the season on a Friday night. But those two teams would not have played much on a Friday night against one another over time, Wayne, and it's not a standalone game, it must be said. Sydney Bulldogs are playing as well.
3: Well, for West Coast to get a Friday night game, is, especially over the last few years, is something out of the ordinary anyway.
1: Hasn't the tide turned? I mean, West Coast used to always be the West Australian team in the primetime slots, and Freo got the old dreaded 2:30 on a Sunday, and now it's the other way around. So the Eagles get a rare marquee fixture. I'm just trying to think, players who played for West Coast and Adelaide over time, played for both clubs. 0429 913 913, players who've played for both West Coast and Adelaide. There's one premiership player that immediately comes to mind, but can't think of too many others off the top of my head. I'm sure our listeners will make us aware of a couple more. 0429 913 913, players who've played for both West Coast and Adelaide. Big game for the Crows. They had a loss in the showdown and they don't want to lose touch with the top four, so they can't afford a slip up here. Wayne Malira will not play. He's out again, so hamstring injury is what has been confirmed. He was rested, according to original reports, the running halfback, but he's actually tweaked a hamstring, so he will not play this week either. Looks like the Crows are going to back in the team that took to the field last week and went down. Their forward line looks dangerous. Fogarty kicked 5 in a losing cause. and Walker and Filthorpe are still going to be a tough opponent for West Coast. You feel like Adelaide should win and probably win pretty well, but I can't afford to play poorly.
3: Well, if they're going to be any force within the competition, they've got to be able to come over and beat the Eagles here. Everyone's saying, oh, well, they're playing that well, they'll be top four. Well, if they go down to Port Adelaide the way they did and then they come and back it up with that, you'd be asking a lot of questions, wouldn't you?
1: Well, last year the Crows finished minor premiers and they came over here around, what was it, 23, or around 22. AFL tables credits opening round is round one. So round 22 last year, and Adelaide only just snuck over the line and won by 9 points. So West Coast are clearly a better team at home. We spoke about it yesterday with Connor Blakely about how they haven't been able to take their best performances on the road, West Coast, but at home their form has been fairly consistent and they'd like to respond. They were very disappointing against Carlton, so we'll see what they deliver on Friday night. And Jamie Cripps, the emotion of a retirement can sometimes lift. I don't know if we'll be doing a halftime parade around the ground. We often see that with retired players who aren't featuring in the game. So I wonder if that lifts West Coast as well, Wayne, the fact that Jamie Cripps has retired this week and they'd like to honour him as a retiring Eagle with a victory over the Crows.
3: Yeah, you'd hope so.
1: Let's welcome Digby Beecham. We're always hoping for a win or two from him as he joins us in his Wednesday time slot. Let's try and find a winter winner here on this Wednesday, the very first day of July. G'day, Diggers.
6: A very good morning, Jacob, Wayne, listeners. Good to be here.
1: Nice to have you with us. Belmont, it's quite wet and wild out there at the moment, so it's going to be a soft track today, I'd imagine. A heavy eight is listed at the moment.
6: Yeah, exactly right, Jacob. Excuse me. Yeah, very, very heavy, very wet, very wintry. So that track was in the heavy range yesterday morning, and unfortunately, with the weather that it has been around and the scuzzy sort of showers that we've got, we know it's not drying weather, it's remained an eight. So you're looking for horses that can get their toe in.
1: And what do you like across the seven races at Belmont today?
6: Well, we're shopping early and we're shopping late. Just the two suggestions this morning, Jacob. I'm a little bit wary just because of this track. Rail out 14 metres on a heavy surface. So I'm not exactly sure how this track will play. I don't think anyone envisaged the track would play like it did on the weekend just gone. So leader and rail dominated. There was a clear bias there. And if you're on a horse that was settling midfield or worse, you had no hope. So, look, I'm thinking today a horse... Look, this isn't a bad two-year-old maiden to kick things off race one at 4 minutes after 1 o'clock. This time of year, normally you get some... two-year-olds, you think, they're probably just having a bit of a throw at the stumps before they're put away and maybe come back for later assignments. But I suspect this is going to be a decent enough form reference, this race. And there's a horse who's trialled up particularly well for an in-form yard, that being the eight, Hans Sadios, for Mitchell Aitman and Holly Watson. Now, Mitchell had a double on the weekend just gone, and this filly, a daughter of Hans

0: they've been tested on it. But on breeding alone, I think she'll get through it. So that is race one, number eight, Hansadios.
1: Installed at $4.20, second line of betting to Rockin' Serenity with William Pike with the ride there. So a little bit of value still at $4.20.
0: Okay, and then we go to a horse who I have tipped into before, and I've had egg on my face, that being the seven in race seven. Race seven, number seven, Strapping Prophet. Continues to race well without winning. He's terrified of having his photo taken, it must be said. He's finished second on all four occasions he's been to the races this time in, most recently last Saturday week, when very, very good over the concluding stages behind God's Grin, beaten ahead on that occasion. I like the fact today that Steph Bakrinich has gone with the claim. So Natika Riordan, who's riding really, really well, claims three, takes Strapping Prophet down to 54 kilos. So he drops 5 kilos on his most recent outing. And I just feel that this is a race where he can perhaps settle a little bit closer than what he has been from a good gate. I'm just looking at his price now, around that $3.80. So Esther Mirando, the last start effort was very good for William Pike, Grant and Alana, but I just thought Strapping Prophet today gets an opportunity to break through. And saying that, he's had 11 goes for one win and 9 placings. He's rarely far away, but clearly, as his record would suggest, he doesn't win out of turn. But I'm thinking today can be the day. Race 7, number 7, Strapping Prophet.
1: So as Dick has mentioned, we're playing early and late. Race 1, number 8. Race 7, number 7 for Digby Beecham today at a very wet Belmont. The Roos, they're still winning. I mean, I'd like to play Port Adelaide, North Melbourne. Well, we have played North Melbourne. So West Coast, Essendon. There's a few teams you'd like to play twice. And North have had that opportunity this year. Are you sold yet?
0: No, I'm not sold. No, far from it. I would argue, Jacob, and I'd love to get yours and Wayne's opinion, where they sit on the ladder, do you think they're in the best 10 teams in the competition, North Melbourne?
1: No, and not even close, to be honest.
0: There you go. So I think that answers your question.
1: Yeah.
0: I know they're ninth. They've won, what have they won, 8 games? 8-7 they are. The percentage is a really good indicator of how you're going, and it's a fair body of work with which we're working with. They've got a percentage of 92.2. I still think Gold Coast, for all their ills, are a better side. Carlton, at the moment, is a far better side. St Kilda at their best, yes. I'd even argue that Port Adelaide are a better side than North Melbourne. And I know they've only won the 5 games. Their percentage is good. They were terrific, I thought, last week, and they haven't been far away in some games. So North have taken the opportunity that's been presented in respect to their draw. Do I expect they'll finish in the wild card round? No.
1: Yeah, well, this is what happens when you reward mediocrity, Wayne, because there are some teams there that just don't deserve to play. Collingwood aren't having a great season. I mean, Gold Coast are way off it at the moment. I agree with you, Diggers. They're better than North. But Carlton, yep. I mean, they were 1-8. No team deserves to make finals after starting at 1-8, even though they're playing well at the moment. St Kilda, GWS, we're just rewarding mediocrity, Wayne, with some of these teams.
2: Absolutely. We've said that right from the beginning. And it is just a money grab. And we follow, we follow the Americans and, you know, they do it. It's a joke.
0: And the AFL, as far as the AFL is concerned, if it makes dollars, it makes sense. And a couple of extra games later in the year, you know, under the wild card scheme, if you call it, that's how they view it. So, look, there's a few lamplighters in the competition. One being down there at Coburn, and it's theirs to lose. They are by far and away the best side in the competition, Fremantle.
1: How do they play it from here, Diggers? Because they're almost certain, unless, I don't know, half the team would have to fall over, they're going to finish top two, they're going to get a home qualifying final and a guaranteed second home final at some stage. So how do they handle the next 2 months, knowing what's at stake when they get to September?
0: Yeah, it's a really good question, Jake, and I've been wrestling with it a little bit over the past 24 hours, actually. And my feeling with Fremantle is they've become predictably boring, and I mean that in a good way, because they remind me of what Geelong were doing in 2022 when they just went on a tear and they ultimately won the flag. Even St Kilda all those years ago, 2009. But they've just come off a bye. They've had some players who have had a little bit of an interrupted season, be it a Frederick who missed the first 6 rounds, Sarong with that calf, Young's had a tweak, Pierce has had that

0: knee injury. So they've had a few little breaks, some of their key personnel. They're coming off a bye, and they're only 6 or 7 weeks away from the end of the home and away season, which in turn comes with a bye because of the wild card round. If they happen to win their first final, they advance directly to a prelim. So there's another bye. So they're going to get a good little, like, over the last, well, potentially the next 10 or 11 weeks, including, you know, a couple of weekends ago, they're potentially going to have three byes. So, and I thought Luke Jackson was quite, well, he was quite firm, wasn't he? I don't know what he said in his jocular manner, Luke. He's that sort of individual. But he basically said, no, I don't want a break. I don't want a break. Now, Sean Darcy's back in that side, and maybe the minutes that Luke has been exposed to just dry up a little bit as you take care of him. And I think the game management last week was quite evident, wasn't it? Bracey, Chapman, Jackson, they all had a little bit more time on the bench than normal. So I think whilst they're up and going, they're a young group. Let them express themselves and let them do what they like doing. That's playing football.
1: Well, if I look at tomorrow's game, if I said to you, whoever wins that might be the one that can upset Fremantle, how would you go with that?
0: Geelong or Brisbane, Wayne? Is that what you're saying?
1: Yeah. Or Friday's game.
0: I think Brisbane's best is really good. It's powerful. It's on the edge. It's everything that we've come to associate with Brisbane, and you've seen them do it. You know, this is a side that's eyeing off a fourth successive grand final appearance. I think Fremantle bat deeper in the midfield than Geelong. I think if Fremantle were to start in a game against Geelong over here, they'd be heavy favourites. I would think they'd be 150. It'd be a 150-250 market for mine. And Brisbane have to get there. They're coming from a fair way back, and they need to finish top four for mine, Brisbane. But full of respect for what they've been able to do over a long period of time now.
2: Yeah,
0: I think those two sides ahead of Sydney for mine.
2: Yep, and that was Michael Broadbridge's opinion, someone you know well who was with us earlier in the week.
0: Yep.
2: So, yeah, I think that's a common consensus. Geelong have proven it in September. Brisbane have won the last two flags. Sydney's still capable, but starting to have a few holes poked in them defensively. Diggers, thanks for joining us. Just repeating those two for today. Race 1, number 8. Race 7, number 7 for Diggers at Belmont. Enjoy the day.
0: Good on you, boys. Have a great week.
2: You too. DB Beecham joining us here on Sports Breakfast. A respected voice in West Australian sports media, a long-time breakfast host of the Tab Radio program on a weekly basis, and now very generous with his time with us, and one of the co-hosts of They're Off and Racing on a Saturday morning. And don't forget the podcast, industry podcast, recorded on a Thursday with some of the names in the game, trainers and owners and whatnot. So make sure you catch that as well. Wayne, the Australian women continue their dominance of T20 World Cups. They're into another final. They crushed the West Indies last night at Lords. The game was scheduled well in advance to be broadcast prime time into India because they expected India was going to make it. Now, India didn't make it. They were eliminated. So it was Australia and the West Indies, and Australia are through after a really strong performance last night. An injury, though, a slight injury concern for Elise Perry. Now, her to retire hurt whilst batting, so she must be in some doubt because there's only a few days now until the final. But they got rid of their semi-final curse, if such a thing exists, because they've been knocked off a couple of times in semi-finals.
1: What was her injury? Does it mention?
2: It's another soft tissue injury because she's had quite a few.
1: That'd be disappointing if she can't play in the final.
2: Yeah,
1: you know, I would say that she's near end of her career. This could well be a swan song.
2: Yeah, minor quad awareness is what has been listed out of last night. So yeah, maybe it was just a precaution. They were going to win the game. There's no point in her batting on and aggravating it further. So, yeah, she didn't bat there at the end. She was retired hurt, but certainly Beth Mooney's form is ominous. Ash Gardner's hitting the ball really well. It's an 8-wicket win over the West Indies. There's been a drama. So the coin toss happened. West Indies batting first. They had the national anthems, which is customary. And then Deandra Dotton, who's one of the star West Indies players, was carried from the field with an injury that she sustained in the warm-up. Now, she was able to bat in the end, but she batted down at number 9, or number 8. She batted well down the list, normally bats the top 4 or 5. So they were inconvenienced by that, West Indies. The coin toss had gone up. They couldn't replace her in the side, and she was deemed fit enough to take her spot. She returned to bat at number 8, as mentioned. But, yeah, that must have had an unsettling effect. Two of her teammates actually had to carry her off It was listed as a medical emergency. So that's all that they're saying at the moment. But thankfully, she was able to play a part. But it's been suggested illness of some description.
1: Okay.
2: But didn't look good straight after the anthems. And, yeah, she felt the full force of that.
1: It's getting to a stage that they nearly got to carry LeBron James off because of his age. But I see he's left the Lakers. He's going to go and play somewhere else.
2: Well, if you can still get good money,
1: God.
2: I mean, they play that many games. You can manage these players within an inch of their lifeline.
1: How old would he be? Mid-40s.
2: I think he is 40, LeBron. No, he's not mid-40s, but I'm sure he's 40, LeBron. He's got an adult son now. He played with him at the Lakers. Bronny, LeBron Jr. So at least maybe now Bronny, we can see if he can actually play or not, because he won't be in his father's shadow anymore. LeBron is going to play on and find a new home. Now, LeBron is 41, turning 42 in December.
1: They're talking Golden State.
2: The Warriors.
1: Maybe, yeah. Oh,
2: how would that go?
1: Yeah, that'll be, with Steph Curry.
2: Steph's the main man in the Warriors team. How do you think he'll go another marquee player?
1: He still plays damn good basketball, doesn't he?
2: Yeah, well, as I mentioned, you're not going to retire if people are going to keep offering you millions and millions of dollars to play. 8 seasons with the Lakers, the longest single stint in his career, actually. Think about his time with the Cavs in particular, where he had a fair bit of success. But, yeah, 4-time NBA MVP is on the move.
1: Well, Draymond Green, he's with the State Warriors, aren't he? I think he's leaving. He knocked back $27 million or something. I think he's a free agent. So, okay. There might be a chance there for him.
2: The thought was that he may be retiring at the end of the most recent season, but clearly his head has been turned by an offer and a chance to play in a good team, and Golden State would certainly be an appealing option.
1: Needs that money, doesn't he?
2: Yeah, probably put another story on his house. I mean, it's not just the money he gets paid for his playing contract. Think about all the endorsements. Look at Michael Jordan. He's probably on more money now than when he was playing, because he owns sporting teams. He owns a race car team in the NASCAR. These guys are very well looked after, but you think of the marketing availability, with footwear. Think back to Michael Jordan and some of the endorsement deals he had. These players now, they're bigger than Ben Hur in the NBA. It's actually quite incredible. A couple of Eagles and Crows who've played for both clubs. Tyson Stengline, he was the obvious one, a premiership player at West Coast. Chad Rintoul, yes, he also played for Collingwood. Matt Connell and Ian Downsborough. So not exactly household names, a couple of those, but names that our listeners will remember that have played for both West Coast and Adelaide ahead of the meeting between the two coming up on Friday night. There's one who is actually on the Eagles list now who came across from Adelaide. There's one that I'm sure our listeners will put two and two together. Sports Breakfast, we're off to a break. On the other side, it's going to be Adrian Bromwich, the CEO of the East Mantle Football Club. It was a big day for the club. The Kaifella Foundation, a wonderful Guernsey, recognising the sad loss of Kai Erdley, younger brother of Cam, and shining a light on youth mental health. We'll talk about that and more with Adrian Bromwich next.
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2: 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Now, Waffle World is coming up tonight. Andrew Pruin will be our guest, coach of Swan Districts. It's been a memorable season for Swans. They're 3-8, but they've certainly been in a lot of games. They're building a squad for the future. And we'll chat to the boss of Swans. He also runs Mandurna State with a plum as well. So we'll chat to Andrew as part of the show tonight. Swans fans, make sure you listen to that. Sharks fans, time to listen to the CEO, because he's with us now. Adrian Bromwich joins us, former premiership player. He joins us here on the show this morning to chat the plight of the East Mantle Football Club as they prepare for Friday Night Football over at Mineral Resources Park against the West Coast Eagles. Good morning, Adrian.
4: Good morning, Jacob. Good morning, Wayne.
2: Thanks for your time. Now, you're normally out playing golf when we try and chat to you. I had a little whisper. Have you been benched from your golf team of late?
4: Yeah, funny you say that. I have. I've been letting the boys down. I haven't been showing up on a regular occasion, so they've got me out of the rotation. So I have to find some new playing partners down there at some stage.
2: I'm sure you'll be able to. It's that time of year. There's injury, there's illness, and there's an opportunity. So I'm sure we'll get the call up again soon. It was a big day for the club on Saturday, and disappointing that the league team didn't get the points against Claremont in a very tight game. But massive day. Life members, the Kaifella Foundation, which I mentioned before the break. Just a reflection on Saturday and the importance of the day for the club.
4: Yeah, absolutely, Jacob. It was a great day, and thank you for your dulcet tones. You were emceeing our luncheon. We had 160 people at the luncheon, which was a recognition of our life members and also the Kaifala Foundation, and it was great to see Claire and her team, a lot of board members there, and they took a table, and, it was a fantastic day. And then onto the footy, it was a little bit disappointing. You know, Claremont jumped us in the third quarter and got away, and... the boys made a really valiant attempt, and even to come down to the last centre clearance where Tommy Joyce got his hands on it, and got it smothered, and it was going our way, and we had a pinch that one. The gold bar might have gone off as well. So it was one of those days where, close but no cigar, but in reflection on the luncheon and the foundation and everything that we achieved, it was magnificent in that sense.
1: I mean, it's how important is it, you know, with clubs supporting these sort of foundation things? I think it's great for the community and things of that nature. So it's an important part of what you do in a way, isn't it?
4: Oh, it sure is, Wayne. Well, I think mental health and it is one of the things that's really prominent in and around our football club and society nowadays. So to recognise it in the way that we did, and you know, during the week it went beyond just the function that we had, but we had a talk to your mates barbecue on the Monday night where both the boys and girls were training, and we engaged in a workshop kindly put on by Gemma from Lit Therapy. And so it goes beyond just the one recognition, and it's something that I know that the Waffle Clubs and the AFL Clubs do it really well, that we are very supportive of our boys and girls around our programs, and it is critical that we recognise it. And we're striking the jumper on the weekend and holding the function and raising some great money for the Kaiurlea Foundation is one way to recognise that, because they put on workshops all the way around the state, and that's recognised as being a great service. So we know it's really important that we do honour these things and try and deal with these issues as best we can.
1: You've been involved in the game of footy or sport just in general and dealing with over time, and you know, a lot of blokes in my era and maybe your own that didn't talk about these things. Are you seeing that these awareness things are succeeding, you know, with young blokes? Is there a different attitude in that regards?
4: Yes, Wayne, definitely. From our day or my day, yours might have been just a little bit before mine, but our day we didn't talk about mental health, and it's something that that has become more prominent. The guys are a little bit more open, and the girls are a bit more open about how they're feeling, and that's really critical. And Cam put it really succinctly during the week. But if one workshop that the Kaifala Foundation put on saves one life, well, that's something that's really important in our community. And I know I sat in one of our Kaifala Foundation workshops last year. We had an event last year where we conducted one of the events, and I was amazed how engaged our players were in that workshop. And that was that was fantastic. And that shows how society's changing, and foundations like the Kaifala to talk about mental health has become really, really important. And you're right, back in our day, we didn't do that as much as what they do now.
2: I think you were very polite to say that Wayne finished his career just a few years before yours, Cax. I think it might have been quite a few years before.
1: Hey, I've got feelings. Come on.
4: Absolutely, Wayne. That's not very nice of Jacob to criticise our age like that.
2: No, absolutely. Well, apparently I'm closing in on middle age too, so I better be careful. Just the jumper. So the special jumper for the day with the Kaifala Foundation and the rainbow, the contrast with the blue and white of the traditional East amount of colours. The jumper looked fantastic, worn by the teams across the weekend. Was there a chance to purchase that jumper at auction? Adrian, how did that all work?
4: Yeah, there was two things, Jacob, or three things I'd like to reflect on that. There was actually a moment in the last quarter, and it was captured very well by the Channel 7 cameras, but we were trying to get some still photography because I'd love to recognise that moment. But If you recall in the game, Cam had a shot from goal outside 50. And as the ball was in flight, there was actually a rainbow that was over the top of the ground. And it was a pretty emotional moment, to be honest. He's kicked that goal. The rainbow's in the background. The rainbow on the jumper was pretty significant. So that's the first thing I'd like to recognise. So if there's any listeners out there that captured that moment with the rainbow in the background, I'd love to see that photo. So there was two opportunities, Jacob, that we had to... We pre-sold the jumpers so you could actually put your own name on the jumper. We sold about 40 of those, so proceeds of that sale and merchandise item will go to the Kaifella Foundation. And also we did conduct an auction, and this was after you left me in the lurch and took off and handed the microphone to me, Jacob, on Saturday because you had to go and commentate. But we did have a signed by the whole list one of the jumpers up for auction, and it was an amazingly well-received auction event. The main prize or the main jumper went for $3,000, but we had four underbidders, and they all chose to purchase a jumper as well. So it was one of those moments where we exceeded our expectation, and it was, and all proceeds of that auction were going back to the foundation. So that was a really nice moment in the luncheon, and great to. Great show of generosity to the foundation on behalf of the club.
2: Fantastic. And well done to everyone involved on the day. Are you torn when there's a close finish and you're trying to charge to the finish line with the gold bar situation? When Tom Joyce threatened to win that clearance, where's your heart at?
4: Yeah, it does. It's a really interesting moment. Early on in the season, I certainly wanted to retain the bar, so it gave us some leverage further on into the year. But I would have been happy to see it go on the weekend. I think it's been a great initiative, the gold bar and the virtual raffle, and that was a great result on the weekend. Over 500 tickets purchased, which is really important revenue on behalf of the club. So I'd like to say now that we've paid the gold bar off, so now we can we'd love to give it away to one of our lucky patrons. And just on the raffle, it was great that it was the first time that we always draw our $1,000 good grocer voucher after the game, and the recipient was in the room. So they actually won a further Emporium Jewelry voucher. So, and that was a really nice moment as well, to have such a successful day, both on the field, well, not on the field, but off the field, and then the recipient was there. So it was a nice moment to capture. And yeah, so we still retain the gold bar, but still a couple of home games to go. So I'd encourage everyone to get down and purchase their virtual admission ticket. Don't have to be at the game.
1: Adrian, a super tight competition at the moment. Where do you see your footy team at the moment?
4: Yeah, it's a really interesting question, Wayne. We're hanging in there. It's quite amazing. We've had a pinch one on the weekend. You're up to sort of equal second or third, and you're really vying. But we've been ravaged by injury, and probably loss of some of our key players early in the season. There was a bit of an adjustment period where our developing players are going to take time. They're going to be up and down. We experienced that for a little while. Then we went on a little bit of a winning streak, and now we've lost the last couple in close ones, and the weekend was disappointing, but we also lost another couple of players on the weekend. Kobe Austin has a fracture in his leg, so he'll miss the rest of the season, and Lennon Marlin playing his 100th game on the weekend, which was nice to celebrate that as well, but he unfortunately pinged a hammy, so he'll miss a couple. So, yeah, another couple of soldiers down, so... Yeah, it's challenging right at the moment, but the beauty of that is we are getting game time into some developing players, and they're really standing up to the moments and to push the league leaders on the weekend or thereabouts or with Peel. Was a great result to see them come back into the game late after losing those couple. So, we're hanging in there, but it's really challenging on our stocks and depth, and with transfers closing yesterday, there's no chance of bringing anyone in. But we're getting game time into our developing players, which is really important. But we're also going to find it pretty tough to compete for the rest of the season.
2: Well, I think to keep your head above water and get to a stage, we're at round 13 this weekend, and you're playing Friday night against West Coast, and you're still in the mix to feature in finals football, but this is an 8-point game with both teams sitting at 5 and 6. Friday night football been a talking point in the Waffle. Clearly, Mineral Resources Park, Lathlane has lighting, which allows it to be a possibility. But you've got one team that's a professional AFL environment, and you've got a very strong Waffle club that has semi-professional players who are going to have to dash from work to make sure they're there and available, ready for the game. Are you a fan of Friday night football as a concept in the Waffle, Adrian?
4: Not in this instance, Jacob. Sorry, I've got to say it. But we're also clashing with the West Coast AFL team. And so, you know, we'd like to... You know, one of the things that's been an issue across the competition is people turning up to Waffle Footy and supporting their local clubs. And, you know, this is a bit of a... This fixture was only changed 4 or 5 weeks ago, so it's pretty disappointing from our perspective. Exactly right. You know, guys have got to scramble, get to work. So a lot of our people are full-time employees, so they are going to have to either take time off or leave early. And so that's disappointing in that regard. But I think it's more disappointing that we are clashing directly with an AFL game. And I can't imagine a lot of people, and even our supporters, when there's a direct clash, they don't come to Goodgrosser Park. Some of our members do go to the Eagles or the Dockers game. So it's something that we certainly need to be mindful of. So not on this instance, I'm not a fan.
2: No, and I think a few other people would agree, and it's been a talking point in Waffle Circles on this show and other shows across the station. So there'd be people who would share your frustration. And as you say, it's a fixture, a rescheduled fixture, and it puts pressure, I'd imagine, on your resources and your volunteers as well, being a Friday night. Will that be impacted as well?
4: Absolutely. We want all of our people to get around the place. So resources is an interesting one, because even last week when we were playing Claremont at our home, our women's program were playing Claremont at their home ground. So that's the resource stretch. We're relying on a lot of honorariums and volunteers to put our teams on the park each week. So, that stretch is one. Friday night, everyone that's involved in football will be there to put the footballers on the park and make that work. So that's not so much of an issue. But, we certainly want to program. And just one other thing about the West Coast fixtures is we traditionally have had hosted them twice because they've been limited to five home games. Now, one of the things that, when we do put something on at Goodgrosser Park or any of the other venues, is we do get our supporters to come down and support it. And I can't imagine there being a big crowd there Friday night, unfortunately.
2: Well, you had a reasonable crowd on Saturday. Now, looking at the numbers, and I guess my first question, and I don't ask this sarcastically, without a gauge and without that ability to know exactly how many, how have you reached that number of 1,890, which is listed on the Waffle website, Adrian, for Saturday?
4: Yeah, so there's multiple methods. I'm glad you asked that question, Jacob, because over the last 2 years, 2025 and 2026, we've developed a couple of measures how we come to calculating our crowd, and usually it's a precise number, but it's a bit of science to it in the background. But three things we do this year in particular to reinforce our numbers is we have a food and beverage number and revenue created through the facility. And there's a number that's always been historic in Waffle Footy about how much you generate, or no, definitely it is for Mantle Grounds, about how much you generate per person. So we've used that multiple on different occasions all the way through the last 2 years, and that's how we come up with our number. What we are reinforcing it with this year is we have volunteers sitting at our gates, because we do have entry points now, counting the people as they come through. And there's also what we're doing with AI tools now is we're taking a drone shot at a certain point in the game and putting it into an AI tool and counting or estimating the crowd. Now, it's pretty hard, and the weekend was one of those examples where you get your people, your parents and spectators coming from the Colts and they disappear from the ground. But then in the moment of the game on the weekend, and it looked pretty sparse as showers come through, but when you walk into Carnaby's and the undercover areas, the place is heaving and packed. So, it is a bit of a science how we're calculating it, but it's generally pretty accurate. And the examples that we use, and we're now tracking it through various methods, but average 2,500 people, or just under about 2,200 last year, and we're on track again for that, our home games. So we've now played five home games, and the average is pretty strong. So Claremont on the weekend was actually our worst crowd for the course of the year.
1: Berkeley River back on track again?
4: It is, Wayne. Yeah, absolutely. Rachel and the team have done an absolutely amazing job up there to get it rebuilt and open. And I'm really pleased to report that it's actually fully booked for the whole of the season. So we can't fit you in this year, Wayne. So sorry about that. But, we're certainly... the team have done a remarkable job to get it up and line. And everyone is having has a wonderful time. There was a little incident on the weekend, though. One of the helicopter tours, there was a little freshie bit one of the guests. So that's I don't want to pronounce that on the news, but here we are. Sorry, just said it. Sorry, Roach.
5: Oh, she'll be fine with it. I mean, it's a cultural experience in itself. So yeah,
4: all part
5: River.
4: Of the adventure, Jacob. Absolutely.
1: It's a bit like the Monty Python. It's only a flesh wound.
5: Yep, spot on. Sure beats the extreme alternative. So the gate is permanent now. You won't answer any. There won't be any more questions to answer about the gate. Are you breathing a sigh of relief, or you're a little bereft without any questions about a fence today?
4: I'm glad you said gate. I'm glad you didn't mention the word fence, because that gives me shivers, Jacob. When you mention that word. We have been. We've got the fence and the gate issue has been. Well, we're still working through it, but it has been resolved. We are putting up a temp fence each week and until a permanent solution comes.
1: All right, well, don't think Shank on your golf course either.
5: He's got to get an invite, Wayne. He's been benched. He told us off the top. You're looking for... Wayne, you're playing a bit of golf again. You and Gags can team up and play golf together down at Royal Freo here.
1: I've played one game this year. That's a lot for me.
5: That's enough. When was your last game, Gags?
4: Yeah, I'm about the same, Wayne. I've played once or twice this year, so we might have to play a game off the stick and see how we go.
1: All right.
5: A labour of love, golf. It can be a very frustrating sport. Adrian, thanks for your time this morning. Appreciate it, and best of luck Friday night against the Eagles.
4: Thanks, Jacob. Thanks, Wayne. Good to talk.
5: Adrian Bromwich, the CEO of the East Mountain Football Club with us. So no reserves or Colts this week for the Sharks because, of course, it's the Eagles. They don't have either of those. And as far as the ladies are concerned, they're out at Bassendean on Saturday against Swan Districts. Big game that. Swans look the team to beat this year. East Mantle having a pretty decent season. They made a lot of changes to their women's program, high-profile changes to their women's program, Wayne, but they're sitting inside the top four of the Waffle Women's competition. They're sitting in third. South of Mantle has just snatched fourth position, which means with the top four, that would be, if the season finished right now, it would be a derby elimination final. Wouldn't that be a little juicy in the Waffle Women's competition?
1: Claremont still?
5: Swans are Swans. Top, but only on percentage. Both Swans and Claremont are 10-2. And East Fremantle 7-4. So there's a three-game gap between the top two and East Fremantle. Souths are in fourth. West Perth in fifth. They're just outside. It is a top four. Perth in sixth. Subi, East Perth and Pearl Peel. Probably hoping the season finishes soon because they've gone winless, unfortunately, this year. The league competition, for the men, Peel go from bottom to top. 8-3. Claremont 8-3 as well. Perth a game further back, 7-4. South 6-5, same as Subi. What a big game that is for us on Saturday. Waffle game of the day, South Mount or Subi. Both teams 6-5, only separated by percentage. East Perth hunting a return to the 5-2. So if Souths were to lose and East Perth or Subi were to lose, they will drop out if East Perth win. So East Perth this week are playing Perth. That's not an easy task. So it's a defining round in many ways. And then East Mount and West Coast are both 5-6 and trying to keep their faint finals hopes alive. So pretty defining round for the season coming up, Wayne, I reckon, here.
1: It's been a good season, hasn't it? So always each week there's little changes, but no one's getting away apart from sort of Peel maybe. But no one's getting away from the group. So.
5: But if Peel lost this weekend and Perth won, then there's Peel and Perth on the same win-loss record.
1: Yep.
5: So the season's still very much alive for a lot of teams. Waffle World tonight, as mentioned, Andrew Pruin's going to join us, the Swan District's coach, after a frustrating, narrow defeat to Subiaco on the weekend. We're back to tidy up the show on the other side of this.
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5: Big thank you again to Ethan Quinlivan for filling in today. He's come back to join us in a very much a cameo appearance, but turned the alarms back on for us and has produced Sports Breakfast with aplomb today. Best wishes to Matty Arrowsmith, who should be back with us tomorrow. If you'd like to join us before we wrap up the show, love to hear from you. 0429 913 913 is the text. Now call as well if you've got a query, a question or a comment. 9418 7700. Angelo from High Wycombe was our winner of the $100 Ryan's Quality Meats voucher, which will go down an absolute treat. He's after a couple of bits of steak, he told us earlier. So he won Wayne's World Famous Sports Quiz for today. Now, I very softly hand back the tipster reins to Wayne for tomorrow after my disgraceful effort last week, tipping West Coast and Essendon. I don't think I'll tip either of those teams again this year, Wayne. There's a promise for you.
1: West Coast and Essendon.
5: Yeah, I tipped West Coast to beat Carlton. I tipped Essendon to beat... I weighed up and I said this on air, so I'm not just saying this in retrospect, that I thought about tipping Port and I couldn't bring myself to do it. If I had have tipped Port to beat Adelaide rather than Essendon to beat North, I'd still be in the seat.
1: Right, okay.
5: But you're up tomorrow. And you've got 9 games. So we're finally through these multi-buy rounds. And you're up tomorrow for
1: right,
5: our tip
1: okay.
5: tipster.
1: I'll be right into it. Who's Richmond playing again?
5: Oh. Richmond are playing Carlton, form team of the competition.
1: Okay.
5: Might be a little bit tough for you.
1: Yeah.
5: Season is not reaching great heights for the poor old Tigers. Worst percentage in the comp too, 61. Even the Eagles got a better percentage, Wayne. We've lost by 100 points twice.
1: Yeah, true.
5: Poor
1: yeah,
5: old Tigers.
1: Oh,
5: There's always next year. You've got 3 premierships you can go back and watch from recent times.
1: Yeah. Well, they're in colour.
5: Yeah, true.
1: Yeah, so.
5: Well, Kevin Bartlett was playing in the last flag, though, one before that. So at least those recent ones are fresh in the memory. Geelong, Brisbane tomorrow night. Sydney, Western Bulldogs at the SCG. Doubleheader Friday into West Coast Adelaide. Hawthorn, Melbourne playing Launceston on Saturday. We spoke earlier in the show with Kath McCann. GWS and Fremantle. That's at Manuka Oval. Gold Coast Collingwood's a big one. Gold Coast are on a 5-game losing run. Collingwood threatening now to push up into the wildcard spots.
1: Is that in Gold Coast?
5: It's on the Gold Coast, yep. People First Stadium.
1: Sell out.
5: Could be. With Collingwood fans up there, a lot of expats who move up from Melbourne, so I reckon there will be a good crowd. Richmond Carlton at the G. Standalone Saturday night for Richmond Carlton. Essendon St Kilda and Port Adelaide and North Melbourne. That's the round ahead. FIFA World Cup. We're very quickly moving through these round of 32 games, aren't we? France look one of the teams to beat, I would imagine. After beating Sweden 3-0, they are through to the next stage, the round of 16. Mexico and Ecuador is just a couple of minutes away from kicking off. Who wins that one? Mexico, one of the host nations?
1: Mexico.
5: Yeah. Norway 2-1 over the Ivory Coast, also in the round of 32 overnight. So the Ivory Coast great run has ended. Tomorrow, England play Congo, Belgium play Senegal, and USA play Bosnia as part of tomorrow's action. So I think USA would win. In fact, I reckon those three are pretty easy to tip. I think England win, USA win, and Belgium win. I'm not sure there'll be a lot of surprise there. Other round of 32 games still to be played, Spain, Austria, Portugal, Croatia. We know Paul Persic's a Croatian man, so he'll be hoping for a win there for Croatia. So will Matty Jurbelic. Switzerland, Algeria. And then Saturday, it's the Socceroos' chance against Egypt, Argentina and Cape Verde, and Colombia and Ghana for the final spots in the round of 16. Already decided, Canada will play Morocco, Paraguay will play France, and Brazil will play Norway.
1: Are you getting more confident Australia can get to the next stage?
5: I think they can get to the next stage, absolutely. I think they can beat Egypt, particularly if Mo Salah doesn't play, which is what's been reported, that he's got a hamstring injury, and if he does play, he'll be severely handicapped, inconvenienced. But Argentina are up after that. Pretty hard to... I know we pushed them in the last World
1: Cup. Argentina won their game yet?
5: No, but surely Cape Verde's not going to beat Argentina.
1: Cape Verde's done a lot of stuff, haven't they? They've surprised everybody.
5: They've got that far, so credit to them. But if they beat Argentina, it'll be one of the greatest upsets in the history of the World Cup, I would say. Lionel Messi would have to sleep in and miss his alarm, I think, for Argentina to lose that one. Hi, guys. The crowd at Eastern Mantle v Eagles game on Friday is going to be massive not. How do the Eagles think it's a good idea to play the waffle game same time as the AFL? There will be 5 people there. Ridiculous. Yeah, well, Adrian Bromwich didn't try to hide his frustration, did he? Earlier,
1: no,
5: he was quite strong in saying that there was a poor decision and they're getting too many home games.
1: It wasn't scheduled there. Why would it change to do it on to make it go backwards?
5: The only reason I can think of, and this isn't necessarily logical, but it's so that West Coast have the whole weekend off. So the club, they play Friday night, all their players play, and then they get the weekend off. That's the only reason I can think that they would do it. Because it was, as you say, and as Adrian said, it was originally scheduled for Saturday, like all the other games, and it's been moved to 7:10 Friday. The Eagles start now earlier. So I don't know, are they expecting people to get on? Eagles fans are famous for getting on the train early. Are they expecting people to leave the game early and stop in at Mineral Resources on the way home?
1: No, that's it. It's, yeah, well, it, what you just said then is the most logical reason.
5: Well, that's,
1: you know,
5: that's and, but not always
1: that,
5: common.
1: But that's not right that they can just dictate like that, which they do. They're putting money in, I suppose. But, yeah, that is pretty ludicrous, really.
5: Well, we'll talk more about that on Waffle World, I'm sure, tonight with Adrian Bromage's comments this morning. Wayne, thank you.
1: Thanks, mate.
5: Good quiz today.
1: Yep, again.
5: Good response, too, from the listeners. They're coming back on board. The meat voucher's got people interested, I reckon.
1: Oh, why wouldn't it? $100.
5: Yeah, goes like, a long way.
1: It's like a gold bar.
5: Oh, that sounds pretty good too. On that note, thank you for your company this morning to all of our listeners. Thanks again to Ethan Quinlivan. Outstanding work, like riding a bike. Back in the producer's chair. Up next, the Sports Connection on this Wednesday morning.
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11: 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Others talk trade. They just do it. Located at 205 Star Street, Welshpool.

0: are the Roos. They're finally getting to sing that song a little bit more regularly in season 2026. 2016 was the last time North featured in finals football. We know there's more opportunity now with the wild card weekend, but North currently sit inside the top 10 of the competition with 8 wins and 7 losses. I'm sure that brings a smile to a former North Melbourne player's face. Liam Anthony joins us here on Sports Breakfast this morning. G'day, Liam.
1: Morning, Jacob, listeners.
0: Thanks for your time this morning. As a former Roos man, and it's been a long time since North have featured in finals, must bring a smile to your face to see the team back winning and pushing up the ladder.
1: Yeah, it is. It is. It's very exciting for the footy club. Obviously, 2016, I think, was around about the time that some of the greats of the footy club may have been moved on, and they obviously had a strategy at the footy club, and unfortunately that probably took a little bit longer to come to fruition in terms of getting their young cohort to group together and get back up the ladder. But yeah, it's certainly an exciting year for the footy club, especially with the youth, and it's not so much the young kids, but it's the core group, probably 22 to 25, that have been there a number of years and starting to play some solid footy together.
0: Now, it's 30 years since the 96 flag, and there was a celebration of that earlier on in the year, and as you mentioned, 10 years since the last finals appearance. So there's hope, there's expectation. This is a young group that North Melbourne are putting together. Nick Clarkey now at the helm as captain. No doubt there's been a lot of interest in the draw, though, for the Roos, and they've played some teams below them and had a rather favourable draw, but you've still got to win the games. Is a North benefiting from a favourable draw, Liam, or is there genuine improvement in what you're seeing from the Roos?
1: Oh, look, you'd have to look at both angles. I think naturally the way that the AFL structure the draw these days, it gives I suppose teams that finish lower down the ladder a little bit more opportunity against similar or teams in a similar vein to where they're at, which naturally is hopefully going to help the development in terms of the win-loss ratio. But you'd also like to think some of the younger players are maturing. And again, I think that cohesion amongst the playing group that has played together for a few years, and you only have to listen to some of the past players around, I suppose, what the Dockers are doing, and they've had a core group for that have come through and individually developed, but it does take time for that 22 or probably more so 28 to 30 to really gel and bond and understand each other's running patterns, understand the way they play, linking with Clarko's game plan, because it all is, it's mainly around team defence, which flows into team offence now, and that takes a number of years. So 100%, I think they've developed, but you've got to be honest as well, and the draw does allow for the Kangaroos probably to win a few more games this year. So it'll be interesting to see what they can do against sides in the top eight for the remainder of the year.
2: Liam, you mentioned about the core group, and obviously you need that consistency and these guys, they're developing, but what's the catalyst that it needs for them to go to the next level? What are they lacking in that regard in the way of a defence, a key forward? What is needed, do you think?
1: I think they, it's well known their midfield is probably their biggest area of strength, and they've got some players up forward with talent, obviously Larky. He's the leader, and Paul Curtis is a genuine star. Been pretty unlucky with some of his tackling suspensions, I think, over the past couple of years. But in my belief, it's probably their key pillars down back. They do have some people that can use the footy, like McKercher. I think they use Caleb Daniel and Luke Parker a fair bit down there now, and most opposition or most AFL teams now have a couple of players down back that can cover the ground, can run and carry and use the footy. I just think maybe some of the key forwards from opposition get a hold of us, and I think with our midfield as well, it's a very good offensive midfield, good contested ball players, ability to win it on the outside as well. But there is the third facet of the game, and that's the ability to stop opposition when they win it, not only in contest, but if the Kangaroos win it and go forward and we don't keep it in our forward 50, unfortunately that forward 50 to to the D50 or the other way around for opposition, it's probably moving a little bit too quick, which doesn't allow the defenders much time to kind of structure up and get in good shape and defend behind the footy. So, in my opinion, we can win it. Really good on the outside as well, especially with the likes of McKercher and LDU who can play in and out. But it's the ability to stop Oppo when we do turn the ball over. And I think all the midfielders are ball winners, and they have been for probably since they were young kids. So that's probably the biggest area I see, is our ability to stop opposition when we turn the footy over. And then, yeah, when that happens, I think our keys down back, we're probably lacking one or two that can really stop opposition key forwards.
0: Liam Anthony's with us, a former North Melbourne midfielder, also played for the Sharks, 58 games for North from 09 to 2014. We're chatting the plight of the Roos in 2026 as they hunt a return to finals under Alistair Clarkson. Does a Jacob Wiedering become a major target? He's one that's been linked with the Roos from Carlton. Potentially the Blues get a high draft pick and Wiedering slots into a North defence that's desperate for that key defender you referenced before. Is he a player that you'd like to see come into the blue and white?
1: You wouldn't say no. He's a star. But yeah, I think someone like that, not only for his ability to intercept and or defend, but I think he would just be able to set up some of the young kids around him with the ability to defend in proactive positions. And I think having someone like him standing side by side with you would give a lot of confidence to the other back five on field. And I just think the way he positions himself behind the footy, as I said, would not only help stop key forwards, but it'd give the confidence to McKercher, I suppose, to Luke Parker, who's a very experienced player, obviously, in himself, but in order to probably play a little bit more proactively. And I think once we get the ball in our back half, our ability to shape and shift it into the front half is reasonably good, but again, it's in my opinion, it's our defence that probably does need the most improvement. So yeah, having someone like him would certainly solidify our back six, that's for sure. And I think we've got enough inside mids that can win the footy. Probably one more ball user on the outside through midfield would be really valuable. So that's probably where I see our most need is a Jacob Wiedering type, and then someone that can play a little bit more outside through midfield that can run and carry. So, someone like a McKercher, but obviously you can't have him down back and on the wing at the same time. So if we can stop the pill and we can get some good rebound ball off our half back line, then I think the forwards are pretty talented and dynamic up there, and we should be able to hopefully start to win against some of the top eight sides moving forward.
2: Cooper Harvey's a name that we've seen there for a while, been about 4 or 5 years, but he's sort of been a forward, and that they've thrown him on the half back line, and he seems to have been, you know, found a little bit of a niche there. Is he a young player that can develop through that change?
1: Yeah, Clark, and I think you see it a lot. Like the players that can use the footy, not only at the Kangaroos but across the AFL, have been shifted to the half-back line because it is such the ability to score from turnover. Obviously, it's the highest percentage of scoring starts. It comes from turnover. So if you can put enough or apply enough pressure through midfield or from your front half and intercept, and you can get it in some good ball users' hands, then I think that's the way the AFL is. Seems to be played at the moment is a heap of pressure in your front half, ability to intercept and then get it in your ball user's hands. And Coop's always been able to kick, just like his old man. Maybe hasn't played as many games early on in his career as everyone hoped or thought. So the shift and the ability to go behind the footy and get the ball in his hands, I think from maybe the weekend, it shows that it could definitely be an option for him. Very different to his old man, obviously, who was a front half player, but I think the way the game's played now, you need to have people who can kick the footy, coming out of your defensive half, and obviously you've still got to be able to defend. But yeah, again, with team defence, you need the boys behind the footy that can kick, which obviously relies a lot on your front half pressure and pressure through midfield. So, look, all the best to him. I hope he can make it work, because if him and Dale McCurcher can use the footy, if they can build a pretty sustainable defensive system, and then we can get those two boys used in offence going the other way, then they become a pretty dangerous side.
0: Now, it wasn't much of a game, Liam, against the Bombers, but you look at Sheasel, 43 touches, Daniel, 40, Parker, 31, and you mentioned the creativity off half-back. Daniel and Parker are playing down there. Sheasel's such a great user wherever the ball is, but there's a few guys there who can find the ball. But you always, the eye-catching players these days are those who can mark the ball ahead of the ball. And Cooper Trembath, plucked out of nowhere, really, mid-season drafts last year, and he seems a real prospect. And he's got a leap. You even throw him into the middle and he can jump over just about any ruckman in the competition. Cooper Trembath looks like a real find for the Roos.
1: Oh, 100%, Jacob. And I can't remember where he actually got picked up from, but if you can get the ball into your front half quick these days and give your forwards one-on-one opportunities and they're allowed to run and jump, then good luck to the defenders. And if he's allowed to run and jump, then it's pretty much a mark 90% of the time, and at worst, it's going to be a soft drop for the coming forwards. So he's been phenomenal for the Roos, very different to Larky, but I think they can, being so different creates, I suppose, predictability within North Melbourne, but unpredictability around their forward patterns for the opposition. And like you said, in the ruck, with the changing of the rules, the ability to jump shifts everything. You're never going to take big Tristan Cherry out of the ruck, but at centre bounce, it wouldn't be a bad ploy to ruck him at centre bounce more so and then shift him forward. Then Tristan can go around the ground. He's that dynamic. So he's been a phenomenal find. I'm not sure how many goals he has kicked this year, but yeah, it'd give you a lot of confidence kicking long inside forward 50 if you know how to run and jump at the footy.
0: Yeah, they're building something ahead of the ball. Larky's been there for a long time now, the captain. Jack Darling's still hitting the scoreboard as a veteran, and Trembath looks a fine prospect. Hey, Liam, very analytical with your analysis, and that's because of your own role these days. You're involved in the Perth Footy League, Freo CBC. You've had a bit of success there over recent times. Talk us through your involvement in footy these days.
1: Yeah, mate, I went down to CBC, I think it was about 2018, 2019. I had a few mates running around down there, and the soft tissue curse had hit me at East Freo, so my time was up at waffle level. And it was also probably during a period of time when maybe off-field I was battling a little bit, and the footy club wrapped their arms around me. Brad Grant, the president, has been nothing but supportive ever since, and I fell in love, and then a couple of years later I took on the head role, and I think I've found it's probably been a little bit organic, the passion for developing young men and trying to bring groups together, and I've certainly tried to do that at CBC. And this year, look, we're in a reasonably good position at the moment, playing some solid footy without probably hitting our best football. In terms of what I think we can play. But the most pleasing thing is probably the Colts coaches and what they've been able to do with our underages. And it's not only their ability to coach them and develop some, I suppose, accountability and reliability in terms of training and work ethic and things like that, but it's what they've done off-field to try and recruit and build numbers and build a club that is not only a part of the probably southern community, but is the benchmark, in my opinion, of all the local clubs south of the river. And with winning the A-grade Colts flag last year, we've had our highest step up in terms of those 19-year-old lads that have come into senior footy. And this year, I've played 3 Colts kids all year, so they could still be playing Colts. I think there's another 2 that are just turned 20. So, mate, I really love it. Love it down here. I love the ability to influence young men, and not only in footy, but try and guide them and teach them about the real world, I suppose. And that's how I view my job is to to hopefully get some wins on the board, because after all, sport is sport and everyone loves a win, but it's probably more than that. It's to create a group that wants to come to footy, that thrives when they get there, and then enjoys each other's company off field. And I think we're getting to that point where we're so young that the boys are really, really starting to build a cohesive unit, and I think that's the only way we're going to have on-field success. So we'll see what happens in the back half of the year, but thoroughly enjoying my time down at CBC.
0: Well, the PFL is a very strong competition. There's a lot of ex-AFL and Waffle talent running around, yourself included, involved. So all the better for that competition, and clearly those young men in very safe, capable hands with yourself at the helm. Liam, always great to have you on the station and on the show. Thanks for your time, and let's hope the Roos can qualify for either the top eight or indeed the top 10 with the Wild Card weekend coming up later in the year. Thanks again.
1: Thanks, Jacob Clarke. Thanks, everyone.
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0: Jacob Burns about to join us. We're going to chat the Socceroos. The draw with Paraguay, maybe that result looks a little bit better now because they've just taken care of Germany in a dramatic penalty shootout. So Germany are out at the round of 32 and Paraguay progress. For Australia to progress to the round of 16, they must beat Egypt, and that game is coming up in the early hours of Saturday morning. Let's welcome Jacob Burns, who's been very generous with his time throughout this tournament, which continues for the Socceroos with that match with Egypt a few days away. Morning, Jacob.
7: Morning, guys.
0: Gee, then let's start with that result. That's very immediate. I'm not sure if you had a chance to sit down and watch it this morning, but a penalty shootout required. Paraguay scored first in regulation time. Germany equalised just after half-time, and then it was a real squabble. Penalty shootout required, and Germany, one of the favourites for the tournament, are done.
7: Yeah, I just caught the end of it, the penalty shootout, but it just shows you what we've talked about all along through the tournament, that anything can happen. You get into these stages against big powerhouse countries like Germany, but what a result for Paraguay, and just shows you, you know, the strength and how good that result was for the Socceroos.
2: Jacob, are you one that's keen to see so many teams in it? You know, there's a lot of talk about it. You know, we should just go back to what was 32. But what from what you've seen, are you a fan?
7: I'm not really a fan of that many teams, to be totally honest, but you know, seeing the smaller countries get through is always good. But you used to see that with only 32 teams. So, yeah, I would.

0: first game. It seemed like the team, the staff, they knew what needed to be done from the get-go. It was a very controlled display. They certainly dominated with the ball and kind of, I think, showed everyone what we're capable of. You're not always going to be able to dominate teams and create numerous chances, especially against strong nations and strong teams and strong players. But they definitely did that. And again, a lot of changes. And I think that's a good thing. I think that a lot of boys are getting that their minutes, that experience, and it's going to be really important going into this game against Egypt, and if we get through that, really important going deeper into the tournament.
1: So, just from that, are you expecting more changes in this game? Because, it's a couple like Patrick Beach has done so well, and, what are you expecting Papa to do?
0: Yeah, I mean, we talked about it, I think, in the last couple of interviews, that the staff and Papa certainly studied their opposition. He's talked about it quite recently that, every player on that 26-man roster is important and all play a role. Players will be selected based on, how they've recovered, what they've done in training, how they are mentally, physically, but also, how they match up against the opposition. And I'm sure there will be more changes. It's not uncommon for Pop, regardless of how well someone might have done in a game, to not start or come on at a later moment in the game if he feels though, or the staff feels though, that's what's going to get them the result and through to the next game.
1: So the style that we're going to get from Egypt, they're pretty fearless in the way they go, which a lot of those African nations are. So is it based on defence for us, or what sort of game style do you think that he will be looking at?
0: Yeah, I don't think they will have us under the pump like the US did as far as controlling the tempo. They are, like you mentioned, very unpredictable. They transition very, very quickly into attack. So I think we're going to have to be a bit like Paraguay there if we are controlling moments of the game, be set up for any type of transition going forward. I know that there's been, Mo Salah come off that. That's going to hurt them if he's not available through injury, because he's world class and he's such a threat going forward. So I think it's going to be a cagey affair, and given it's the moment of the tournament and what's at the end of that, I think both teams are going to be a little cagey the way they set up and what they're going to do.
2: Voice of Jacob Burns, former Perth Glory captain and former Socceroo. We're chatting the plight of our national team at the FIFA World Cup. Egypt in the round of 32, also reflecting on the nil-all draw with Paraguay that secured a spot in the round of 32. Hard not to look too far ahead, because you've got to win the game in front of you, Jacob, and maybe as a player that's your attitude, but as fans, you're always looking, well, if we win this game, who are we likely to play? It's pretty ominous. If Australia win, they're going to play Argentina in all likelihood, so it certainly gets tougher the deeper Australia's likely to get into the tournament.
0: Yeah, for sure. I mean, and you only have to go back to the last World Cup to see how well we went against them. They obviously went on to win it. And we've been in that position before with Italy. They went on to win it in 06. So, I think, that's what you want as a player, though. I know that many of the players have talked about that. You want to play the best. You want to play the best teams. You're at a World Cup, so you're not going to go through a tournament and not come up against the world's best players and the world's best teams. So, they'll be hoping, and I'm sure that many of the Australian players would be hoping that we do get Argentina if we manage to get through past Egypt.
2: And Egypt's form line does stack up. They had two draws, and they beat New Zealand pretty comfortably to finish second in their group. Belgium finished top of Group G, so they certainly are a formidable opponent. We can't look past them first.
0: Yeah, I think, the worst thing to do would be to underestimate anyone at the World Cup in any country, because I think we talked about how this tournament will show how many of the countries have developed and gotten so good, and there's going to be a few surprises along the way, and I think we're going to see a few smaller nations go very, very deep in this competition and surprise everyone.
1: Put your coach's hat on. What changes can you see? I mean, would

0: does a Jackson Irvine hold his spot, or you know, what do you see a couple of changes being made?
1: Yeah, I'm sure there'll be changes, and that may be, like we mentioned before, it may be just purely fatigue, keeping guys fresh, you know, having an impact of players coming on. So I'm sure there'll be a few changes, but Jackson, I thought, did very, very well. I think that Pop may lean on a few experienced heads, given it's a little bit deeper in there. You know, the longer we manage to control the game against a team like Egypt, the better the chances, I think, of bringing on some explosive players, whether that's Motore or, you know, Zalpato and these type of guys, may not start, maybe will come on and have a bigger impact.
2: Jacob Italiano, it'd be nice to see him again. He was out with injury for this last game. It'd be nice to see him again in the tournament as someone who's had a link with the glory in the past, Jacob, but missed the last game, and I guess he'll be one that we'll have to see with his injury and recovery whether he's a chance to feature.
1: Yeah, I'm pretty sure. I think he had a message through the week. I'm pretty sure that his tournament's over. He wrote a message wishing the boys luck. So I don't think, unfortunately, we'll see young Jacob Italiano, a young guy that I know really well, and a guy that, yeah, as you mentioned, come through Perth Glory, along with Ali Chikadi. You know, it would have been great to see him go deep, because I thought he's done very, very well in his early start to his national career.
2: Gee, the big names have come out at this tournament, haven't they, and scored goals. I mean, Lionel Messi's in unbelievable form for a guy who's just celebrated his 39th birthday. Cristiano Ronaldo scoring goals, Kylian Mbappe. I mean, from a World Cup point of view, you want to see the best players scoring and impacting games, and we've certainly seen that over the last couple of weeks.
1: It's quite incredible that we continue to talk about your Messi's and your Ronaldo's of the world. It just seems as though they've been doing it for so long. And, you know, it feels like not even last World Cup, the World Cup before, that we're saying how they're going to be able to replicate or do what they've been doing. But they've been dominating world football for, you know, a good 15 to 20 years, which is quite incredible. And, what a spectacle for fans to be out there, you know, seeing probably the two greatest players that will go down ever still scoring goals, going toe-to-toe.
0: Big match winners. Who is a match winner for us? You know, for us uninformed people,
1: yeah,
0: who do we look at?
1: Look, I think you can't go past our, you know, electric and powerful guys. I think Jordy Boss is someone that's world-class. I think that we're going to see that kid in one of the top teams, in the top five teams of one of the top five leagues in the world very, very soon. I mean, you look at his stats, as far as what he's done at Feyenoord, and from left back, you know, scoring 7 or 8 goals, if I'm not mistaken, and 11 assists, you know, there'd be a lot of scouts and a lot of big clubs tracking the likes of him. But, you know, we seem to have, this World Cup, uncovered huge threats in, you know, Irukunda, Conor Metcalf, Christian Zalpato, you know, the list goes on. I mean, even young Lucas Harrington, I know that many clubs are tracking him and Ali Chikadi and the performances they're putting in defence and offset pieces. They're such a threat.
2: I must say, I saw Lucas Harrington do a media conference day or so ago, and he is 18, so he's naturally going to look young, but very baby-faced, and such a bright future for him. He's someone who's going to play a lot of football at international level and around the globe as well domestically. Hey, we're always looking at England. Doesn't matter what sport it is. We're always watching how the mother country's going. They've got Congo in their round of 32 game. 2 wins and a draw out of the group stage. I think you were big on them pre-tournament, Jacob. How are they tracking, do you think?
1: Yeah, look, they're going to be a threat. I think that they've got, you know, incredible squad and a very, very astute manager. I think it's really, they've always been their kind of own worst enemy when it comes to pressure and on the world stage. They certainly have the calibre and the players that can go a lot further in this tournament. I think that they will get through past Congo. Let's see where they go from there.
2: Argentina, Spain, are they still sort of the two teams to beat, or can you make a case for someone else?
1: To be honest, I watched France in their last game and against Norway, where there wasn't a lot to play for, but they certainly look like the ones to beat as far as their power and their explosiveness going forward. They break so quick through Dembele and Mbappe.
0: Well, they're in Germany. Well, weren't. Germany were in their part too. So it, obviously if they get past Sweden in the next go or two, it makes it a bit easier for them, wouldn't it?
1: Yeah, that's right. Yeah, for sure.
2: Mm. Well positioned now with that stunning result this morning. Paraguay have beaten Germany in the round of 32 on penalties. Scoreline, Jacob, on Saturday morning with Australia clearly to beat Egypt. What's the scoreline?
1: I'll happily take a 1-0 in the 92nd minute. yeah, it's going to be a tight encounter, I think, when you get deep into the tournament. The scorelines can tighten up and... I think that, we'll be, as we have been throughout the tournament and all the lead-up to the tournament qualification, I think we'll be a very organised, structured outfit. And if we get that one chance, we'll take it. I think it'll be a close encounter.
2: Let's hope it's an Australian victory. 2 a.m, we'll set the alarm nice and early. Some people might push through a Friday night into the early hours to watch our national team in action. Jacob, it's been a pleasure once again. Thanks for your time, and let's hope there's another Socceroos win to chat about soon.
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0: Welcome to Hoodoo Gurus, Generation Gap, Sports Connection, Wednesday morning, 8 minutes past 10 on its way to 19 degrees, maybe a little bit of rain around, maybe it's falling where you are. If it is, drive to the conditions. Great wrap-up of the waffle, continuing football. I always enjoy a Wednesday with my next regular guest as I welcome Tony McHale to the studio here at Podcast Capital. Hello, mate.
1: Morning, Deck. Yeah, look, I always look forward to this part of my Wednesday and, rapt to be here. Had an interesting experience last night. It just come to me when I heard you talking about the weather.
0: Yep.
1: Last night, around about 7:30 in Bicton.
0: Right.
1: Got nothing to do with footy, by the way.
0: No, that's all right.
1: Is the power went out. Would you believe now, when's the last time the power's gone out? And it immediately brought me back to, I'm looking around and going, where's the lanterns? Where's the torches? Where's the matches? And all those things.
0: How long was it out for?
1: Quite a while. It was out till about, they'll give Western Power their credit. They kept sending through messages and said, you know, roughly 11. You know what I did? I actually went to bed because I had no power. I went to bed at 9 o'clock.
0: Because of?
1: Of the no power. I couldn't watch the soccer, couldn't watch anything. I couldn't do anything. I could have got on the computer, but I thought, no, I'll take advantage and I'll try an early night. Guess what?
0: Couldn't sleep.
1: 3 a.m. this morning.
0: Oh,
1: it's looking at the ceiling.
0: My famous time waking up. I call it the 4 o'clock. My mind is active and bing, and I'm thinking of ideas, trying hard to get back to sleep. I need to share something with the audience. You're always on time. You're Vince Lombardi. In fact, you're 10 minutes early, and you're a stickler for time, which I can see that. Listeners, Mr. McHale walked in this morning. I'm talking to Paul Persick, talking waffle. We're in a studio in Gloucester Park. It's quite dark. We've got the lights on for it because we are on YouTube, and I see a second figure behind Tony McHale, and I got to tell you, he is. They say a lot of us are punching above our weights, batting above our average, call it what you like. What a stunning-looking lady. Hey, Mrs. McHale.
1: Absolutely. Actually, I'll tell you, I sort of don't like sharing the private life too much.
0: No, I'm the same.
1: Yeah, but what we're actually
0: doing. What you're going
1: doing,
0: to.
1: Guess what? We're going to see the MJ musical tonight.
0: The boss at home, the woman that I share my life with, is going at 1 o'clock today.
1: Today? You're not going?
0: No, I'm not going. I was offered tickets and I decided not. No, it was a gift to the boss from her mother, and kindly the invitation was extended. I said, nah, not me. I regret it. But I'll watch the movie. But the candles last night wouldn't have given you a chance to say to yourself, McHale, look in the mirror and go, maybe a bit of holding hands and just a bit of romantic time. Oh, I can see you. See, I would have seized a day, the initiative. No, I wouldn't. I'm just saying that because I've got the benefit.
1: Hopefully that'll come later, Dick.
0: Yeah, absolutely. Oh, I didn't know where you were going when you went into the bedroom at 9 o'clock. I've got to ask you, I heard you and the boys on the weekend. I don't always hear the waffle call, but I know how great job you do. I jumped in the car and you and the team called it home in the last 10 or 15 minutes, which was exciting on radio and a good call. Friday night fixturing. I had a crack earlier. Yes, I look at the fixturing and I just say it as I see it. Last week, okay, it's a standalone game. The weather, you can't really improve. We're in winter. But would the people who do the fixturing, they would have known the AFL fixturing. Just what's your thoughts initially when you look at 7:10 bounce down, 6:10 West Coast are taking on Adelaide. West Coast are still commanding good crowds, good game, and the people who aren't going will probably be intently wanting to watch it, be it a pub, a club, perhaps at the Ray Hotel. Good morning to everyone at the Ray. Fixturing's not great.
1: Got to preface it first by saying, not being at the coalface, I know in my time that the clubs did get the opportunity to select, and then in other cases, and I heard a CEO on breakfast this morning saying that they were told by WA Footy that they're to play on a Friday night.
0: Yep.
1: And I'm going. And look, the obvious, I'm going to state the bleeding obvious to our listeners, is why in the hell would you play, firstly, in the middle of winter, any night? That's point one. Let alone a Friday and even a Thursday night where you're directly up against AFL, and we all know AFL Friday night has been the premier, you know, yes. a viewing spot of the week.
0: That's great.
1: So why would you dare? And then on top of that, to add insult to injury, is that WA Footy put out that there were 300 people at the ground on Friday night.
0: Absolutely. Yep.
1: Then they follow up with the weather, and we all know what Leaderville Oval's like, particularly when it gets heavy rain. At this time of the year, the corridor gets absolutely wrecked and the middle of the ground yes. was a quagmire on Friday night. And then they back up and play Subiaco, who share the ground with East Perth, on the Saturday. Guess what? 400 people at the game. So, you know, when clubs are living off the back, and if I've got this right, on attendances, on gate, we've heard, you know, the amount of criticism that's gone on regarding East Fremantle not having a gate and being able to get gate money, et cetera, et cetera.
0: Yep.
1: They're living off the back of gate money. They're living off the back of members. They're living off the back of sponsors, et cetera, et cetera. How do they expect them to keep their heads above water when you're getting 300 people through poor fixturing to games? And I mentioned it earlier in the year when we go way back to Good Friday and we have three games on the one day and nothing for the next three holidays for Easter. Is it you have Anzac Day, a standalone game, no fixturing?
0: No, great point.
1: And we're fixturing Friday night in the middle of winter with 300 people going to the footy, and clubs on their knees at the moment, some of them financially, in trying to raise revenue. The other one I'll throw up is that I've had this secondhand, but I think it's very reliable. Brad Weir has gone on radio on our station in an interview at breakfast and said he's not concerned about the attendances. They're happy now that people are watching the live stream and watching it on Channel 7, so they're getting more viewers. So they have, but how's that sustainable for football clubs? I just don't understand. And then the last one I'll finish off on. You tell me, because you understand this side of it more than I. We look at the NRL, who are about to sign billion or trillion dollar media rights deals.
0: Yep.
1: And you know, we've seen what's happened in the AFL in recent years, and that's propping up and being allowed to pay players more money,
0: of course.
1: Put more money into footy. What's the deal with Channel 7 broadcasting? What's the deal with Channel 7 and WA Footy broadcasting Waffle Footy?
0: What do you mean, what's the deal?
1: Well, do they pay money?
0: No,
1: do they pay for the broadcast?
0: Look, there's a very astute... people who've got the rights. I've had some dealings with them commercially. He's overseas at the moment, in fact, who handle all that. And the feedback I've got, I'm not privy to anything confidential. I think it's almost they're surviving on the Channel 7. Basically, are don't pay anything for it or minimal. That's best of my understanding.
1: Yeah.
0: So I can understand what Brad's saying in the sense of it's getting some coverage, but there's no media rights and lucrative deals going through the football. Mm. It is promoting the game on a Saturday afternoon, and the broadcaster does a good job. And you see those logos.
1: Yeah.
0: I've had some clients and sponsors of mine who've asked, can they sponsor a little bit? They want to be involved with sport, and I've passed them on to the relevant people. But no, it's not lucrative at all. Just for the record, on the Waffle website, they're reporting 342 people on Friday night and 996, they're saying, on the official website, Subiaco and Swans on the weekend.
1: Yeah, I got told 400.
0: Yeah, and I'm also getting reports, and I haven't gone with them, and I don't need you, I'm not going to ask you to come in because you wouldn't have seen it. One or two clubs, one in particular, is absolutely hemorrhaging at the moment, both in its official capacity as a football club and the coterie side of it as well. So I think it's well documented that whilst the overall game of Australian rules football, I think, is in very good condition.
1: Yep.
0: Kids are playing it. They promote it well. The media rights are pouring in. At Waffle level, I think it's well known that a lot of clubs, in fact, probably all, are constantly pushing the proverbial up a hill to just keep their heads above water.
1: So with that, Deck, you know, and the word we constantly hear, and you might quote the figure, is that we constantly hear how wealthy and how well off West Coast are, and now all of a sudden, which is terrific, to see and hear that Fremantle are obviously with their success
0: getting
1: and that's
0: there
1: gonna,
0: now, yep.
1: going to remain for the next, you know, 3 to 5
0: Absolutely.
1: Years, hopefully, or forever, is it with the revenue that they're bringing in, is it, why aren't we putting more back into grassroots footy? Do you, or do you think that that should be happening, should, because what is West Coast doing with that money that they may have in the bank or invested? Is it, why aren't we sinking more of that back? And then with clubs that are struggling, is support them in a way of, and particularly, you know, because to me that's the lifeline. That's the lifeblood of our game, is it putting more money into particularly development in ensuring that we're going to have a strong, viable competition. Yet, as you just mentioned, there's no doubt I continuously hear rumours about struggling clubs financially. And when you're quoting the numbers, even if it is 900 people, you know, on a Friday night, is it how much money are the clubs making?
0: Well, I'm going to say something that will cause the ire of some people. And I'm going to preface it by saying, I've got a lady in my life. I've got a mother who I adore. I've got two daughters. I've now got two granddaughters. I am not anti-woman in any women in any shape or form. I love watching women's sport and exceed in all sorts of sports. But the amount of money from the AFL pouring into the women's game that is not pulling their weight, and there'll be people listening, oh, it's getting better. I know it's getting better, but it's out of proportion. The lifeblood of football must be at junior and Colts level. And it's to the detriment. Waffle women's football is nowhere near the standard. Will it get there eventually? Yes. Do we have to have patience? Yes. Is it improving year on year? I'm sure it is. Yep. And there's people a lot more qualified. But the money that some of the people are demanding, wanting, box-ticking exercises, Tony, because a lot of administrators in this perfect wokey world we live in are afraid to say no, governments getting involved and everything, is to the detriment of other parts of the grassroots football. So all I'm saying is my reports and the figures I get across my desk, it's disproportionate for the weight they're carrying. You've got to invest. I get it. They've got to have better change rooms. All that is a given. Yep. But it's to the detriment, mark my words, currently, and that'll affect the future, to grassroots, Colts and everything else.
1: That's what I love about this station and I love about working with you, is that we're uninhibited in terms of what we say. And for mine, you know, what gets me is that when I look now at junior football and I see the juniors coming through,
0: yep.
1: you know, fortunately enough, being able to work on this station and call games, I watch the AFL intently.
0: Of course.
1: And I see young players, and I know going back to the standards that we set when we're involved, and I'm not saying we're the be-all and end-all of everything, but when you look at the finer points of the game, particularly technically, is that there is so much missing in individual players now that's not fine-tuned, that this is, you know, and I know...
0: Basic people, skill sets,
1: yeah,
0: you're talking?
1: Yeah, 100%. And, like, I watched the game on Friday night, the live stream. I watched the AFL,
0: yep.
1: had the AFL going on the TV.
0: Yeah, of course.
1: And the stream on East Perth because of my interest with them. And I'm sorry.
0: No wonder your power went. You blew a fuse.
1: I'm sorry. But it was one of the lowest standard games. And people were saying it was a good game. It was a good game because it was close. Mm. And by rights, probably... West Coast should have. They kicked 5 or 6 points early in that last quarter. But the skill. And in particular, what it gave me an opportunity to do was assess, because I haven't seen West Coast, whatever, reserves team or waffle team
0: yep.
1: at all this year. And it's only a skimpy sort of assessment because it's one game. But watching them play and their skill level, their decision making, in that particular game, for a team that had, and we talk about Peel with weight of numbers of AFL players, they were well and truly up around the 15 as well, plus. I think they might have even been plus.
0: Mm-hmm.
1: And I'm looking at them, and I'm going, and again, I preface this by saying it is one of the very few times that I've seen these younger players or players that have been on the West Coast list for some time. By gee, their recruiting needs, they need to have a serious, serious look at their recruiting on what I witnessed on Friday night with players that they've got on their list. And the question I ask, And unfortunately, you know, I haven't gone in depth into the picks and the players they have. But when you consider West Coast senior the AFL team's plight over the last, since they've won the premiership under Simpson, getting beaten by
0: since COVID,
1: the
0: basically
1: positions they've finished in, Deck, and to know the picks. Okay, yes, Reed and Dursma, yes.
0: Sure.
1: Duff Tightley, yes, going to be a player. But outside of those kids, with the picks, the priority picks that they've had, and they've had some favours this year as well, and I look at that list, and I went through their list yesterday, and I reckon I had around about 15 players that were on that list that probably don't deserve to be on an AFL list in what I saw on that one occasion.
0: On Friday night. That's damning. And for someone with your experience, having worked Waffle and football all your life, and of course at West Coast, it's 24 minutes past 10 o'clock. As always, we keep you up to date. Mexico 1, Ecuador 0. Mexico, one of the only sides, along with Spain, who have yet to concede in front of the crowd. 23 minutes in, it was a delayed start because of adverse weather conditions. Tony McHale is on fire. The Retrovision text line is on fire. And I'll tell you what, it's not on fire, but it's going along beautifully. And that's the Ray Hotels Seniors menu for under $20, $19.90. Try out the wonderful meals they have for seniors Monday to Friday. And wait for this, between 11:30 and 4. So plenty of time to get down there. And it keeps getting better. Each meal comes with a free drink. Your choice of a beer, a wine, or a soft drink. Station sponsor and sponsor of Tony McHale here each and every Wednesday. We'll take a break. We'll get to your texts. We'll get to all the other issues that have confronted us. Tony's come in well prepared. And anything you want to get off your chest, 0429 913 913. We'll be right back with a lot more Sports Connection right after this break.
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0: Welcome back. It's Tom Petty on this Wednesday morning, midweek, 1st of July, 1st of the financial year. All the accountants walking around high-fiving each other today. I would imagine they love it. It's their Christmas day, Tony. Me and you, to me, to us, it's just another day.
1: Can you shift the stock market for a stick?
0: Oh, mate, I don't get too involved. You're a bit of a stock market player.
1: A bit of a punter.
0: Oh, I know you are, yeah. The Retrovision text line, we've created a bit of a hornet's nest. Maybe I have. Happy to read the stuff against us or for us. Umpire shortages are because of women's football too. Not many women umpires coming through. And Paul from Sorrento, don't kid ourselves. Cut the bullshit. Women's football is rubbish, says Paul from Sorrento. Thank you, Paul.
1: You hit a spot, Dick.
0: No holes barred. I'm not anti-women. I've got to go out of my way to say that. It's not about curtailing people who want to play sport or whatever sport it is, whatever gender they are. I empower people. I'm just talking about misappropriating of funds and do-gooders putting much-needed funds too much in certain buckets and not enough in others. And I'm hearing it time after time after time. A couple of things happening around. Before we talk Fremantle, we talk West Coast. Tony, I'd like to just get your take on what we sort of see around us in the world of football. In no particular order, I think it was the right call, and we saw it coming. But West Coast Premiership player Jamie Cripps has announced his retirement.
1: Had an outstanding career,
0: yep.
1: Didn't he, really?
0: Yep.
1: And I remember I went to St Kilda the year he left. And
0: okay, yes.
1: Yeah, so he wasn't there that year. And, you know, he came over to West Coast, and really, in a way, I think he was virtually discarded by St Kilda, and then to go on and have the career that
0: great career
1: had.
0: Didn't he?
1: Unbelievable. And really, when you look at him, you wouldn't find a small forward that worked as hard as what he did, and he had great synergy with, you know, Mark Lecrae in
0: absolutely
1: his time, and certainly Josh Kennedy.
0: Josh,
1: and ironically,
0: yep,
1: they all came virtually from the same place.
0: Absolutely.
1: In the, you know,
0: what a breeding ground,
1: Northampton, but Josh and obviously Jamie. I think Mark was more Cervantes.
0: Okay.
1: But, you know, that's the thing that, you know, I think where he may have been condemned early in his career was more that outside player, but it was because of his high running style of play that he played. And, you know, he was a very, very good link man. And the other thing that he was outstanding at, I'm not sure how many goals he kicked, but, you know, he kicked a lot of goals for a small forward in his career. So had an outstanding, and obviously to reach the pinnacle and play in a premiership, particularly, like, we just know, you know, we're going through it now and watching Fremantle grow and try and, you know, it's interesting talking to people. I met a group of people this morning for breakfast, and they're all saying, you know, they're all nervous because they're seeing what they can do and what they've done, but they're nervous about can they finish it off.
0: Nervous energy, yeah. And I think it's a common discussion. I've had it with friends, a couple of family members in the last few weeks, and everyone has an opinion, a bit like the World Cup, where Mexico has just gone 2-0 up, by the way, everybody. Mexicans are looking well. That wave will be going well and truly now.
1: Jeez.
0: In their hometown. Look at this goal. I know you're not we have pictures from the edge of the box, top corner. Thank you very much. 2-0.
1: How good did France look?
0: France are, they are.
1: Wow.
0: Viva la France.
1: Mm, very good.
0: And some of the crowd are looking quite good. I love when the camera pans to the crowd. And
1: Spain wasn't bad.
0: Yeah, no, Spain wasn't bad. And I've particularly enjoyed Colombia. But you get me in trouble. The missus has stepped out of the studio. I'm talking about Tony McHale's, and he's getting cheeky. Let's talk Fremantle. I get a lot of text action that we do spend a lot of time on West Coast, and maybe the negative side. Fremantle announcing life member Luke McFarlane, and obviously a wonderful servant, has joined prominent club member Simon Grodin, will be joining the club board, has been announced this morning.
1: Yeah, terrific.
0: So good. I like to say, I don't know much about Simon, but obviously he's well-credentialed.
1: Yep.
0: Love to see, I am a good contact of mine works with Luke in that pharmacy industry. and he's obviously an intelligent man to have a pharmacy degree. I loved watching him go about his football. I've only met him a couple of times socially, don't know him at all, but I love seeing a nice mixture of a board. And to me, and I'm just taking Simon is obviously well-credentialed, that's a good appointment.
1: It was interesting his name came up this morning because I threw a question at the group and I said, which was the better team, 13, that made the grand final or the current team they've got at the moment?
0: Yep.
1: Luke was one that got thrown in as that key player, you know, the key defender.
0: Absolutely.
1: But then again, okay, I just thinking on my feet, Luke, Luke McFarlane or Alex Pearce, is there much difference?
0: I would go Luke McFarlane.
1: Yep.
0: Not with a, just on football ability, Alex Lionheart, all the things he's doing and doing wonderful.
1: Or a natural player, wasn't he, Luke?
0: Yeah,
1: it's good.
0: You're the expert.
1: Yeah, you know, and then we throw in players like Pavlich, and, you know, obviously they had Fife and Mundy in the middle. And
0: some did this the other week, and he's well credentialed, as you know, and it was really interesting to get his take.
1: Did he come down to picking a winner out of the two?
0: He didn't. You know what he did, which I thought was even better? We didn't really. He brought her up. We went, or he went with, and we had a discussion with the players at basically an all Fremantle side comparing 2013. Yeah. I don't think we went down the line. He does listen, and I'm sure he'll be on the Retrovision text line very soon.
1: I was dirty listening that week, Deck, because I had that. Here it is here to prove to you. I had them lined up to talk about it myself, and there's their team. Ballantyne, Main, Pearce, Walters, Pavlich, De Boer, Barlow, Sanderlands, Fife, Mundy, Crowley, Hill on the other wing.
0: Yep.
1: That was a fair side. Spur, McFarlane, Duffield, half-back. Johnston, our friend Dawson.
0: Wasn't he much for Lion Prove, Zach?
1: Sutcliffe, and the bench was Clark. Lockie Neal was on the bench.
0: Wow.
1: Mzungu and Subin.
0: Yeah,
1: so,
0: yeah.
1: You know, and you compare it against, and I just compared it up against the current side. So,
0: in looking at that, I would probably put the current side. But
1: more depth?
0: Yeah, look, just it's a great debate. It's a great one of those discussions. Some went with more the players that probably you couldn't leave out of a combined side. But always interesting debate.
1: Can I just break the Fremantle supporters' heart?
0: Oh, what?
1: At quarter time, the score was Hawthorn 2-3 to 0-3 points.
0: Mm-hmm.
1: At half time, Hawthorn 5-5, Fremantle 1-6.
0: Yes, 7 scoring shots for a reply. Yes.
1: Is that a missed opportunity?
0: And I do feel, look, you can't argue with the scoreboard. West Coast going through, and I do laugh at that. I love rivalry, and I want to talk to you about the showdown in Adelaide in a minute. I do love rivalry, healthy debate, a little bit of banter. We don't sort of get it a lot here, living so isolated. You get pockets of supporters. But, you know, let's look at the picture with the empty cabinet and all sorts of things.
1: We're thinking alike, Deck. Is it? I've got it written down here. One of my points about the showdown compared to the derby.
0: Now, the showdown broke my heart last week because I was going beautifully with a multi. I driving home, listened to you, a couple of soccer scores, a couple of waffle results went my way, friendly betting. I just had the showdown. Now, astute punters would say you probably should have covered your bet and gone the other way. I had the feed up at home. Adelaide will just bring home the bacon. Roll out the red carpet next night for a bit of dinner, just play big time Charlie because I was going to win. And I watched it unfold. And I know, and you've been around a long time, that derbies, whatever you want to call them, are a great leveler. But I watched a very resolute Port side take apart an Adelaide side that are on good terms of themselves. And I don't want to take away from Port because they were
1: terrific.
0: Terrific, weren't they?
1: Isn't
0: there a great football rivalry?
1: Yeah,
0: Is it the best around the country?
1: It is.
0: I think so.
1: No doubt.
0: I think so.
1: Even the big Melbourne, you know, because we've seen the demise of Carlton and Essendon as well, and now Richmond down the bottom as well. But what I was going to raise is that it's disappointing, and I don't know how we I don't think it's a thing that you can manufacture because that's the true meaning of derbies and the showdowns, is that inner-city rivalry that we've completely lost over here as far as our derbies are concerned. They aren't played anywhere near the same fire and brimstone, where we can go back to South and East Fremantle days, where it stemmed, the history stemmed off that. And, you know, when you think about it, it's been very, very rare where you've had the both AFL teams high up on the ladder. It's usually been one or the other,
0: yep,
1: as we're experiencing now. But it's really difficult. But then by the same token, that was what made the Derby so special and the showdown. Adelaide red-hot favourites and the underdog gets up. And that was the one thing that you could always spruik or never predict in the Derby, is that whether you're the favourite or the underdog, it was very, very difficult to pick the winner, and the underdog could always seem to find a way to at least match the favoured team. But we don't see that fire and brimstone played in our derbies. We haven't seen it for a long,
0: no,
1: long time.
0: And we've got a few weeks before we go, but I've a feeling you're 100% right. From afar, I think we've got to give credit where credit's due. I want to ask you about Ross Lyon in a minute. Not a lot of credit I'm going to give him there. I like the way Josh Carr is going about his business. I don't think a lot of us expected a lot at Port this year. I think, obviously, Ken Hinckley was there for a long time. The David Koch is very, with his media profile, and it was sort of coming. I just from afar, know his football pedigree, know he was a tough bugger, but I like the way he's going about it, and I think Port, and I know that obviously the Zach Butters and all those types of things are going to happen with the club, and that's part and parcel of the game, turnover, but I like the early signs of what I'm seeing,
1: yeah,
0: of the senior coach.
1: Josh, it's had a little bit to do with Josh,
0: yep,
1: he came through the juniors at East Fremantle, and you talk about, you know, development in those days, and I can go back and rattle off a million names. And I remember Toddy just before his passing, and we talked about the 97 grand final, and he said to me, I always thought we were going to win because Josh Carr and Simon Black were two young kids that were coming through our development pathway at that particular time.
0: Yep.
1: And they've only played one or two league games. And I went for the experienced players. And he just felt as though if those two young kids had have played, and you can imagine to look at the way they went on and, you know, the distinguished careers that they both had. And when you think Simon Black stands out there, but Josh Carr's career as a player wasn't all that far behind Simon Black's either. And, you know, two different types of players.
0: Yes.
1: Tough, hard little nut, Josh was. And I just love his demeanour. He just seems totally unfazed by anything that happens. And the way he handles himself in the media, you know, he's never flustered. And I think they're all really strong characteristics for a coach going forward.
0: I'm looking at you, looking at me, and we both got glasses on. I use glasses for a bit of reading and computer. The old Clark Kent, he looks a lot softer, doesn't he, with the glasses on. And you don't look the fearsome. I want to ask you, too, about Ross Lyon. I reckon he's a master, right? And some talks about him, work with him, and I think we all know he can coach and has that defensive sort of reputation, which has possibly changed. I reckon he gets away with a lot. And I think a lot of it is this, and we're part of it, but we're not sitting in press conferences. Media are intimidated by him. People are intimidated by him. We all have friends in places that will look after us and all that, and that happens in life. The sitting 13th, they've played 15. They've got a win-loss of 6 and 9. They're currently in 13th spot. They've spent a truckload of money. Injuries will come and go at all clubs, and people can, you know, you can judge that for itself. He's massively underachieved, and I think for a football club, and I've got a lot of passionate Saints fans, and I'm not getting too many of them now when we do have these chats off air, and I love talking sport all the time, are challenging me, and I'm happy for anyone to challenge me. I'm just saying it as I see it. Want your thoughts. You worked at that club, not with Ross. It's a club that I think is going backwards with Ross at the helm, and they're now, I don't know how long he's got to go. He's got a lucrative contract, but yeah, they can pull out surprises every now and then, a list that they're sort of trying to top up. I think it's a club in continued trouble, and I think it's a club that's not going anywhere with Ross at the helm as senior coach.
1: He seems absolute control freak, Deck. And I know, having gone to St Kilda a couple of years after he'd left, Scotty Waters took over first year, and
0: that's
1: then
0: right.
1: I went in second year.
0: Yep.
1: You know, some of the feedback from the staff left over at that particular
0: from the original
1: time.
0: Tenure of his?
1: Yeah.
0: Yep.
1: Yeah, you know, like the feedback was he just controlled everything.
0: Yeah, yeah.
1: And even
0: I don't think much has changed.
1: He played the numbers, plays the numbers extremely well, and even, you know, including board.
0: And I watch Nick Riewoldt, I watch Lee Montagne, and they're disciples of him, and that's fine. You've got players that would run through brick walls for you, or you would for certain people. I understand the loyalty, but on the pure value of what you're saying, you're a student of the game. I'm just picking on the club, just looking at it. It's a club that I think escapes, or he escapes, a lot of the scrutiny he should be under.
1: Looking at the facts, Dec, is that, you know, they've spent a lot of money, and you know, like when they signed
0: having coffee this week with Lachie Neale, by the way. Interesting.
1: He is.
0: Yep. Or the St Kilda Football Club are. Now, Lockie's shopping himself around. I'm just saying, is that the answer? It might just be an innocent cup of coffee. I don't think so.
1: Well, is it the
0: And Lockie
1: answer?
0: Left while he was here, remember?
1: I was going to throw Messiah, you know, Malira.
0: Yep.
1: You know, when they got the signature on paper at the end of last year, it was like heaven.
0: The Messiah, you know,
1: everything, the Messiah, everything had been solved.
0: Yep.
1: But it hasn't proven that, has it?
0: No.
1: And, you know, not only that, they've added a number of other so-called quality players to it. What I don't like about it is this nepotism, I reckon, with the Riewoldt, the Montagne, the Del Santo, is he can do no wrong, and they continuously promoting.
0: But nothing to see here, and that's insulting our intelligence.
1: It's inconsistent, because they'll go hard at Voss, they'll go hard at Scott.
0: And that's the point I'm making.
1: They'll cut someone else from the herd, and it should be probably Ross Lyon, but it won't be him. They'll single someone out. But isn't it interesting, when you look at a pattern as well, at the start of the year, he was giving me the absolute irrits when he was doing his press conferences and being a smart ass, basically. And then all of a sudden people started sort of coming back at him, and he then became more respectful towards the journalists. Yep. And now, have you noticed now, he seems to have gone underground. Beck, I've barely heard from him or seen him on screen for the last 2 or 3 weeks.
0: I have. And I think he's a master. We all know it, of changing the narrative when required with the junior journalists.
1: Plays the game very, very well.
0: Absolutely. Very strong-winded, worded. Maybe winded as well, but worded. It's like the waffle, the state's oldest sporting competition, and the elderly parents of the Eagles and Fremantle. They've had their house taken over and been pushed into the back room by their kids with bread and water because they ain't considered important anymore. It's called neglect. The waffle are the elderly parents of Eagles and Fremantle. They both should be doing a lot more with the money they have in the bank to look after the competition. 100%. Just like we don't neglect our families. Very strong-winded text, thank you. 100%. You didn't put a name to it.
1: And what gets me, Dec, is that, and I'm going to say, I'm very, very passionate, and I'm not going to go into detail. I'll tell you the reason why. I'm very, very passionate about this Peel situation and numbers. I have absolutely nothing at all against the Peel Football Club, but I certainly have a qualm against what is happening in the competition and what it means to particularly, you know, the stalwart clubs that have been there for 150 years. And when I look at a club like Perth, who haven't won a premiership for 49 years, and I look at the imbalance in the competition that is heavily, heavily favouring the AFL clubs, but there's some unpredictables in amongst the statement that I would make in terms of the favours they get in line with the amount of players, the age demographic, the games played, et cetera, et cetera. That can change from time to time. But basically, in a short summary, because I'll be open and honest about this, I've spoken to Peter about it, and he just so happens to agree with a number of the issues that I've raised with him, and he's going to really go in depth on it tomorrow, so I'm not going to steal his thunder on
0: you know
1: that.
0: More than I do, because I never know what he's going to come in with.
1: And it's one of the
0: Can I come back at you? They're allowed... They're taking advantage of what the rules, correct?
1: Yes.
0: And I need to, I'm not standing up for the Peel Football Club.
1: That's where
0: they're not breaking any rules.
1: No, they're not. And that's why I have nothing against the Peel Football
0: Club. So it's the competition. They're allowed to exploit.
1: Well, just the ridiculous situation we've got at the moment. You would think Fremantle, let's jump ahead. You would think Fremantle will play in a prelim final. Would you agree?
0: Mm-hmm.
1: So they play the prelim final is played on the same day, same weekend as the Waffle Grand Final.
0: Yep.
1: So they're playing 15. And I know all of a sudden in this next 8 weeks, they could get 20 injuries. And so they'll go out there with a half a reserves team. But you cannot predict that. That's my argument. So you need to cap the number.
0: And you were very strong last week, and we got a lot of feedback in a positive way about the amount of Peel Fremantle Lion footballers banging down the door. They can't get in the side at the moment, how strong they are. So the
1: Deck, they've played the last 2 weeks with 15 players.
0: Yep.
1: I have, and quality. 8 of those players could walk into Fremantle's team now, or probably any other AFL team, and I'm talking the likes of O'Meara, Sharp, and you know, Darcy was playing too, or Cox now, you know, Draper, Walker, and those blokes. They could, they're playing at Peel. Their last two games, they played East Perth 2 weeks ago, won by 98 points, kicked 8 goals in the first quarter. Last week they played West Perth, won by 88 points.
0: Let's see what they do this week against Claremont. It'll be interesting. But
1: I disagree. The same will happen if they've got all of
0: those. If they're allowed. No, I'm not disagreeing. I'm just saying they're allowed to exploit.
1: I'll leave the rest for Peter to dissect tomorrow.
0: The Retrovision text line is going off. We will get to all your questions as much as possible. It's 2 minutes before half time, a weather delayed game. Mexico going along beautifully. Mexico 2, Ecuador 0, just coming up to half time.
1: Can I interrupt you as usual? Are you saying that when it rains, they stop playing?
0: No, the thought of thunder and lightning.
1: Oh, right.
0: Adverse weather. It was rain and wind there as I was looking. Quite liked looking at the Mexican and Ecuador crowd as well. But France and Colombia, along with Brazil, are sort of my favourites to watch. We'll take a break before I get myself in trouble, and we'll be right back with a lot more Sports Connection right after this break.

0: unmistakable vocals of Jimmy Barnes. Scottish-born but Australian-raised superstar legend in my eyes. Great Cole Chisel, great solo career. Typifies everything great about this country. Tony McHale also typifies everything great about the great game of Australian rules. Joins me each and every Wednesday. Always love these chats. We never know where we're going to take them, thanks to the Ray Hotel. 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
1: I've got to jump in on you again.
0: We might have a little jump in.
1: You know why? I've got
0: question without notice.
1: Yeah, I've got to answer a question you asked me 15 minutes ago. Fremantle.
0: Yes. Well, text line is going off.
1: About Freo? Not enough about Freo?
0: Yeah. No. Can you continue about Fremantle?
1: All I'm going to say is they should be going, thanks, Jeremy Sharp.
0: Okay.
1: The reason being is that what they've got at the moment is that they've got a hardcore group.
0: It's a nice buffer at the top, isn't it? Isn't it great to see 8 points clear now?
1: They've got this group. They've got Sharp, O'Meara, it's Darcy or Cox playing McDonald, Draper, Wagner, Bamfield, Walker, and potentially Davies. But what we're seeing is that Sharp is playing in a fashion that he'd be standout. He almost stop now and win the Sandover medal on the form that he's displayed. Now, whether he fits into their plans or not, I'd love him to come out and tell us, because the guy can't do any more than what he's doing at Peel at the moment. But what I'm saying, the reason they should be thanking him is because the amount of pressure that he's applying to... Remember I said to you a few weeks ago is that the only concerns I have about Fremantle now is their bottom four, five or six players
0: you did, yep.
1: that need to lift their standard and the level. Who lifted on the weekend? Who kicked four goals?
0: In the Fremantle side?
1: Yes.
0: Freddie.
1: And you know, the
0: first quarter, he was devastating.
1: The irony of that, he had six possessions
0: in
1: the game. But how could you take... And that's his, you know, that's what I would want him to see. I know they want him to get up and back.
0: How often do you see 35 touches in a player and you wonder, well, were they effective?
1: Yeah.
0: Stats can be, as you know, very deceiving.
1: I'm seeing Nathan O'Driscoll growing every week. And I love Nathan. And
0: who are you not seeing? Let's go a little bit realistic, just to keep a lid on it.
1: Stands out by 100 yards. And all the people that pulled Austin go on about they were impressed with his performance on the week.
0: I know it's
1: Darcy.
0: Are we
1: it's
0: gone?
1: Darcy every week. Is that he should not have been selected last week.
0: Should
1: have been left for another week.
0: Yep.
1: And as I said to you, I know the method I would have used. I would have brought him and Cox in together and rested Jackson somewhere.
0: Is that going to happen? Obviously, they're travelling GWS this week. They've got Sydney in a blockbuster.
1: They're talking now, Deck, is they don't want to flirt with form, and I can understand that. That's fine. And Jackson vehemently denied after the game in the interview that he doesn't want a break. He wants to keep playing.
0: Oh, I'm sure he does.
1: And the thing they've got to take, you probably should take into account, this bloke's a chance for the Brownlow. So what does that do, taking the game away from him? And that, in the bigger picture stuff, should pale to insignificance, really. But they're the players. Is it, like, I'm looking at O'Driscoll. Chapman, you know, grown? And now
0: absolutely.
1: He's a kid we had in the 16s and always showed that potential and is now really, realising it. Erasmus is growing week in, week out. And the only other players that are on that threshold is Johnson. There's a little bit of the group I was with this morning who are avid Fremantle. They mentioned him maybe as one that needs to lift his form a little more than what he's producing.
0: Nice to see young Murphy Reid, by all reports, pay over $2 million. Good luck to the young man. Now, I know you can buy a house as an investment, but to me that's a really good sign. I think it's quite evident in one of the reports. He's bought a home for himself down in East Fremantle.
1: Good on him.
0: Good luck to him.
1: You.
0: A great sign for the football club,
1: just
0: isn't it?
1: Just up in the ante in East Fremantle area. That's where close by.
0: But good move, eh?
1: And Warner's the other one that'll always... That's the group. But through the pressure that's being applied by those players underneath, and that's a great sign as well for Fremantle, the depth. If one of that, you know, that they'll bulldust about the soldier out and another one in, I don't go that. Is it those players that I've just mentioned to you have played enough senior football to, after a week or two, be able to fit into that Fremantle side without them losing a great deal, depending on who they lose?
0: Can I hit you with something before you go? We always run over time. The interpretation, the rules, it's not here to bash umpires, but the lack of common sense. We saw an incident last week, and I've discussed it with Brad Hardy and Summer, but I want your unique take on it too. And I know I am going to wheel out, it's all right till someone loses an eye. We all know that analogy. An elimination, a prelim or a grand final.
1: Bloody pedantic, Deck. It is pathetic.
0: Yeah, all right.
1: It is pathetic. Did you see the official that officiated the player that ran through the interchange? He was a millimetre one side of the line. He almost had an orgasm, finding his whistle, grabbing the card, running out in the oval to blow the whistle to let the umpire know. How severe is the penalty? He's standing on a wing on a free kick. He goes a millimetre inside the yellow line. He reports him. He gets 50 metres and kicks a goal.
0: Yeah.
1: Please.
0: Yeah. And what about the other?
1: Then you get the other one with the ball
0: over
1: the line.
0: That's the one. Sorry, that was more the one.
1: Bounces back in.
0: Yep.
1: And kicks a goal, and they don't even call back. You know, what are the blokes in the arc? Have they got any agates, you know, to stop the game and say, hang on, this is wrong, this is costly, we need to address it. And then this bulldust we've got at the moment about kicking over the man.
0: Now, that's the one I want to just get your thoughts on. Okay.
1: You know, when you look at Morris –

0: of, I guess, controversy, but for, looking at the great game of Australian rules football, the constant changes, interpretations and tinkering with their with the rules, I feel a bit for the umpires because they all want to be selected. You know, there is technology now, and these types of decisions are going to come down to it. And they're all big games.
1: It's not their fault.
0: No, it's not.
1: It's the rules.
0: I agree. It's AFL House I'm talking here at.
1: People will laugh at this, absolutely laugh at this, is have a feel for the game. I'll give you an example. When Warner got the ball in the Sydney game, ran and bounced and dummied and sold candy to the whole friggin' crowd, and then just steadied up and kicked the goal, and the umpire goes, "You've run too far. Please, just turn a blind." You know, and people will jump out of the ground and grandstand saying, "Ah, oh, so we just break the rules." Well, it's a fine line between heaven and earth, isn't it?
0: Well, that's all they say. You know, I'm not sure where I stand.
1: Just let it. You know, just have a feel for
0: isn't
1: some
0: it the same
1: instances.
0: For football or soccer? A good referee in soccer, a good umpire should not be seen, really. And I think at times they're over-officious. And that, to me, though, I can blame AFL House, but I'm sure common sense must come into it as well. Reading the room, reading the play at the time. And you're always going to get dicks around.
1: Well, it's like the mark of the century, so-called, Gary Ablett, the one he took one-handed, that there's dispute that it didn't hold it. But the umpire paid it. You know what I mean? And all we're doing is still talking about it.
0: Yeah, but one of these days, mark my words, I think we all can see it, it's going to come down to some over-officious or silly interpretation of a rule, and it's going to be detrimental.
1: I'll finish off on the one ridiculous rule.
0: Yep.
1: Is when and who wants to be, and I quote it all the time, and having had that experience of coaching at West Coast for some 8 years on with defence and seeing how technical it can be, when a defender pinches a jumper but doesn't move the player, doesn't impact on his opponent at all, but he may be just holding lightly on the jumper, and he gets penalised and that player gets a shot at goal, we see ruckmen in 90 contests a game grab each other, reach tear, throw them on the ground at times, and it gets let go.
0: Let go.
1: Tell me, where's the consistency?
0: Well, there's none. You've answered your own question. You're right.
1: On that, I rest, Deck.
0: Now, listen.
1: Oh, what about question without notice?
0: Well, go on. Have you got anything?
1: You want one?
0: No, not really, but you're going to give me one for
1: all
0: time's
1: sake.
0: All
1: right, you've got one. What would you rather be? Who would you rather? This is you.
0: Me.
1: We can't say it's Messi or Ronaldo or Mbappe. What's his name?
0: Mbappe.
1: You've got a shot. It's 4-4. And they've had their shot, so you've got last shot.
0: Oh, penalty.
1: Penalty.
0: Yep.
1: Shootout.
0: Yep.
1: You've got a kick after the siren of the grand final.
0: Yep.
1: And you're 40 metres out on a 45-degree angle.
0: Yep.
1: Or you've got a putt in the US Open Masters, and it's an 8-footer. What are you going to take?
0: I would personally take the penalty kick because it's a sport that I'm comfortable with. If it was me to take it or nominate someone...
1: What do you reckon's the most pressure?
0: Well, in a World Cup, it could be a Masters, it could be an AFL Grand Final, which are three analogies. I was only saying to someone yesterday, and I was talking to Peter G on the airwaves on Tuesday about this. In a penalty shootout, which we're starting to see, we won't see it in this game. It looks like Mexico are cruising as they come out for the second half 2-0. The pressure's all on the taker. The goalkeeper, really, the expectations, if you save it, great, or they miss it, it's all on the player. And isn't it funny, pressure's a... You would have seen this over the years.
1: Yep.
0: I know some great players who the coaches will say who wants to take at the penalty shootout because there's five nominated.
1: Do they ask?
0: Well, they normally do because they're not going to say, Tony McHale, you're taking a penalty. And, I'm not really feeling confident.
1: Yep.
0: Others will be the first to take it. So confidence is a wonderful thing. The putting, well, if anyone who's seen me play golf knows it's Happy Gilmore. That's another form of pressure. And you can see people, you know, turn to water. I could ask you, you know, the great Matthew Lloyd, the Peter Sumages, the Dermot Brereton's, the Locketts, who would you put your house on, kick in front of goal 45 on a slight angle on its day?
1: Just answer me this question before I go.

0: Yeah, with the goalie on a penalty shootout, is the goalie allowed? When's he allowed to move?
1: He can move on the line or behind
0: it. On the line.
1: They did have a. They impeded a. They made Harry. Well, Harry Kane missed, but they deemed that the goalkeeper had come forward, and they all do. But the goalkeeper can dance, and we've seen even in the A-League.
0: And he can run up and down the line.
1: He can do what he likes and do all the flapping. I'm flapping and no one's looking at me, but you know what I'm saying, doing it. But if he comes forward of that white line, technically he's breached before the ball's kicked. But it's a fine line. I'll be asking you next week, what's your favourite Michael Jackson song tonight?
0: Yes.
1: I'd love to see you moonwalk down at Crown. If you see Tony McHale tonight with a glamorous-looking lady on his arm, it's Mrs. McHale, who's waiting for him now. Good to see you, mate. And I'll listen to you on the weekend, and I'm looking forward now to summer. I always look forward to summer, but it sounds like he's armed with a lot of stuff for tomorrow.
0: He's done a lot of homework.
1: Enjoy your afternoon, enjoy your evening, and we'll do it all again next week.
0: Thanks, Dick.
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7: WA footy presenter Mark Reddings joins me. G'day, Mark. Welcome back to the program.
8: Hello, Matty. Good to be with you.
7: Yeah, great to have your company. Now, are you back from holidays, I hear?
8: Yeah, it sounds like, yeah, I've had that 4 days off last week. But, yeah, I wouldn't say it was a long break for the footy season. But, yes, I had a few days away last week and back into it last weekend.
7: Very nice. Now, when you were away, do you disconnect from the sports world entirely, or do you still keep your finger on the pulse?
8: No, not at all. Of course, the World Cup's on. I had footy when I was up in Bali looking at Thursday night, albeit going to dinner at the same time. So, no, I think if you love your sport, you're always finding a way to keep in contact with your industry, and that was the case last week. But it's nice to be back, albeit the sun and the heat of up there. I do miss it, given the winter that we're going through at the moment.
7: No doubt. Hey, just mentioned it before the break, Jamie Cripps yesterday announcing his retirement from footy. He's been a very good player for the West Coast Eagles over the last decade and a half, premiership player in 2018. The injuries have piled up a little bit too much for him, and like I said, he's hanging up the boots. What are your thoughts on the career that he was able to put together?
8: Outstanding, wasn't it? Of course, began at St Kilda and then came across to the Eagles, where he played a difficult role. Even speaking to Will Schofield last night, he mentioned that he had a gut-running type of set-up where he was sometimes unrewarded with his running, but certainly played a key element in that Eagles team, going back to that sort of 2016, 17, 18 era when they were contending and, of course, winning a grand final. So, yeah, lots of love for the Cripper at the footy club. He was a very smart player around goals, and as I said, the work rate he had, his team-orientated play made him, I think in many ways, one of the more favourite players amongst the inner sanctum at the West Coast Eagles. So, unfortunately, and there's not too many players that go out on their own terms, he certainly didn't give any hit his knee in that waffle game against South Fremantle. But you have to sit back and, from his perspective, I'm sure, enjoy the fact that he had a wonderful career, a premiership, made a lot of good friends, and won a lot of respect in the footy world. So I'm assuming he'll be part of the motorcade on Grand Final Day around the MCG, which he thoroughly deserves.
7: Yep, that he does. And now, Harry Edwards, he was assessed by the concussion panel last week. He'll go through a three-month rehab program. He's going to miss the rest of the season, but his career does remain intact for the time being. I don't know, though, Mark, when you have to start facing concussion panels, it doesn't fill you with a hell of a lot of confidence long-term, does it?
8: I think his career is looking all but over, and that's not hoping, but as you said, just the triggers for what he's going through now, and just looking at the way he has been concussed over the past couple of years, not saying anything's innocuous, but it's not like some of the cases you've looked and thought, wow, he's been concussed under those circumstances. So he might just be one of those players that is susceptible to concussion, and we know that there has been even a documentary on the ABC Four Corners on Monday about CTE and what footballers are facing in the future. I think you're right. He'll go through the process. I'm sure he'd love to keep playing. But at the end of the day, I think he's less than a 50% chance of going around in 2027, which is sad because not only for Harry, he's had a big chance to fill the boots of the likes of Barris and McGovern, who, speaking of players sidelined because of concussion, there's another one. In fact, the Eagles have got a list of them, which is pretty long. Brad Shepherd is there. We've got Venables. We've got Edwards. It's unfortunately a situation where the Eagles have lost more than any other club on this basis through concussion. But I tend to agree with you, Matt, with regards to his future. I'm sure he'll give it his best shot, but I just can see if he comes back to playing footy, he's one knock away from it being all over. And in that case, why risk anything with your health? As tough a decision as that would be.
7: I know Luke Beveridge has recently spoken about this, and I keep bringing this particular topic up on air, Mark, because I think the game could be going in this direction. I think it's becoming a semi-contact sport, personally, and maybe not tomorrow, but 10, 15, 20 years down the track. You know, I can honestly see a world where you can only apply a tackle standing up. You know, if you make any contact in an attempt to spoil, that would be a free kick, stuff like that. And that might not be a bad thing necessarily, but with certain changes, the game might... It might be going in a different direction. I don't know if it's going to be Aussie rules anymore come 10, 20 years down the road.
8: Well, I'd be wrong because it takes away the gladiatorial aspect of the game, which we know and love. And it's obviously built on the premise of protecting players and their heads and the concussion element. So I think what we are seeing, to maybe take a more positive view on this, is that I think players are becoming far better educated, and the execution of tackles, I think, has come a long way in the last two or three seasons. And I always see the odd dump tackle, but many of the tackles that are now penalised, you look and go, wow, is he penalised for that? It does seem to me that they are becoming better at it. I think where it's unavoidable in a sport like ours or the NRL, the NFL, you're going to have, it's a contact sport. How we minimise that without taking away the fabric of what the game is critical because we don't want it to become a game of touch. I just can't see that coming into play. Or whether we go to the extreme of having players take out disclaimers with regards to playing at the top level or football at all. Yeah, it's an interesting debate. It's one that will continue, I'm sure. And I've got no doubt that these rules will continue to be tightened so that we see hopefully less and less concussions. But as I said, even with the Harry Edwards incident, a couple of months ago when we saw him go down, you sort of shake your head and go, how does that happen under those circumstances? Because of a 360 sport, 360 game where you can be hit, I guess, from any angle, it does raise the question you've asked, but I desperately hope that we do see contact and tackling still part of our great game because I think we'd be a shell of a sport if we end up reducing it to a little more than touch.
7: Let's go to some positives. What makes you the happiest when you're watching a game of footy?
8: Look, I think there's two parameters. One is a good tight game of footy. Close games of footy can, even if they're not aesthetically pleasing, they keep you interested. They keep you engaged. So I think there's that. There's a spectacular marks, which we love to see. Still, the great goals. Yeah, they're the elements of. You know, people going to the footy, obviously, if you've got an emotional investment, your team winning. So, yeah, I think basically if it's individual stuff, it's the big marks, the specky marks or the great goals, which we still see plenty of in the modern game.
7: I think Fremantle will execute all of that the best right now. 14 straight wins. They made Gold Coast look like water on the weekend. That was a disappointing, I thought, performance by the Gold Coast Suns, but Fremantle, what a great win, and they don't look like they're going to get beat any time soon.
8: Well, if that's their attitude, that'll happen pretty soon. But you're right, the Gold Coast has been the biggest disappointment of the season. After knocking over the Cats convincingly in round zero, they have not quite a shot, and their senior players, there's a disconnect there, there's something not quite right. We saw it firsthand at Optus Stadium, but that being said, let's focus on what Fremantle's doing. It is very good. I didn't think they were super on Sunday. again, a bit erratic in front of goal at time. At times, their footy wasn't as the highest standard we've seen. It was tricky conditions, but they keep winning. It's a habit. Everything is habitual, and some wags keep saying to me, oh, they've got to have a loss sooner or later. Well, maybe they do. I'm not sure if they need to win the flag or certainly get to a grand final. But I think they can just keep playing the way they are. They don't have to rest players. They're not going to do that by the sounds of it, and nor should they. I mean, if Alex Pearce is a bit sore, any players a touch sore before the finals do that. But I think just keep rinse and repeat. Do what you do well. They're finding different ways to win. And that the habit is so good. And I think every day you look at what this Dockers team is doing, and there's something, a new element that comes out of them. So I'm not of the opinion they need to drop a game. I think they probably will. And if they drop one, they might drop two. But the whole point of the exercise is to finish top two, particularly when you're living in WA, get those two home finals. Bear in mind, they hadn't had much finals experience, despite what we're seeing this year on field. They haven't got what Geelong have done over the last decade. Hawthorn made a prelim last year. Adelaide, should they finish top four, disappointingly straight sets last season. And, of course, Brisbane are just waiting in the wings. Sydney has been to countless finals campaigns and haven't got it done. So it's OK to finish top two, which they're going to do. It's just a question of how will they handle the next element. But you can't answer that until they are confronted with it. And I'm very hopeful they succeed.
7: Jamie Graham, he wants to throw his hat into the ring for the Carlton job. What are your thoughts on Jamie Graham as a potential head coach of an AFL side, and who do you think is best suited at the Blues right now?
8: Hard to tell when you're on the outside, but look, all the people you talk to, and you really want to speak to the players and coaches at the various footy clubs, and over here, Jamie Graham is highly regarded. Tactically, I couldn't tell you, what he brings specifically to the table, but in terms of connection with players and the rapport he has with them, I'm led to believe that it's outstanding. And that is as much as important as anything that coaches do nowadays, is have that connection. So, look, I think he'd be worthy of getting a senior job in the short term. Carlton, quite possibly. But tell you what, if Josh Fraser keeps putting W's next to his name and they don't appoint him or he doesn't put his hand up, it makes the job for the next guy coming in, even if they don't finish the season with a flurry, there's a bit of heat on the new face at the club. So, yeah, it's a fascinating story with the Fraser situation not declaring his hand. The club obviously has to be looking at him extremely closely now, but they do have to go through the process. And there's probably five or six coaches in waiting that are ready to go. Daniel Gian, Cyril Cusa, James Raleigh, James Kelly, Corey Enright's probably in the mix there somewhere. There's going to be a bunch of perspectives that are hopeful. And Jamie Graham, I think, is as good as any of those that I've just mentioned.
7: Here with Mark Reddings, talking WA footy. Let's go to the Waffle. Very tight season, isn't it? Although Peel Thunder have established themselves now as the most informed team. I think Perth probably second to them.
8: Oh, I think Claremont deserved to be just the latter situation. Look, Claremont have had a bit of a rough patch of a month, but their best footy at the start of the season for me was outstanding. So if you're doing a pecking order, I think it's got the latter at this stage. Peel, with their availability from a health perspective, is enormous. And if that continues, I can't see them not winning the flag, to be brutally honest with you. But yeah, Peel, number one seed, Claremont, and then I think Perth at the moment deserve to get some kudos, albeit I thought after that loss to Swan Districts when they coughed up a big lead that it was going to be a bit of a sticking point for whether they could bounce back from that. But Mark Stone and co have been able to negotiate their way through that, and they've played some good footy, knocked over the running premiers, they've beaten Claremont. So, yeah, the season's pretty even. East Perth's a team that I think is going to, I think we tested a lot here because their injury list is growing. It's going to really put Ross McQueen under duress to get the best out of his team between now and the finals. And there's no guarantee that the likes of Amaduri, Brayshaw will come back for the finals. So, yeah, the Royals in a bit of pain. South Fremantle are the question mark because we know the quality there, but they've certainly not played anywhere near their best footy for most of the season, to be totally honest. They look... look a shadow of the side, but again, you know that if they can finish in that top four or five, they'll cause some issues. So, yeah, it's a pretty open competition. Teams are improving. East Fremantle, another tough loss at the weekend. They've been competitive in the matches I've seen. Swans probably out of out of the mix, and Subiaco improving, but still obviously a few more pieces to put together for Jared Schofield.
7: Yeah, the injuries are starting to pile up for certain teams, and I mean, I believe the two most informed teams are Peel Thunder and Perth, and if you look at the injury lists for them, for Peel, obviously the Dockers, there's almost no one on the injury list, which is unheard of at this stage in the AFL season. And for Perth, out of all of the traditional waffle clubs, they have the smallest injury list right there too. So that'll hold both teams in good stead. Here's one for you, because it's been a talking point, Mark. I want to get your take. Does Peel Thunder have a competitive advantage over the traditional waffle clubs?
8: Well, I suppose if you break it down as to what we're seeing now and the number of players that, I think now, correct me if I'm wrong, I think it's 15. I think they can slide in on any given week or thereabouts, and 12 during the finals. I think there's a, put it this way, what we're seeing now is some AFL listed players lining up in the reserves for Peel. So on that basis, they have a competitive edge. I would say that's a fact at the moment. Conversely, if there were 10 injuries at the Dockers, they're at a competitive disadvantage. I don't know how you get the balance right, to be totally honest. But, you know, it is interesting, isn't it? We've seen Peel Thunder so competitive, so successful as part of their alignment with the Dockers. We haven't seen that replicated by the West Coast Eagles over the journey through various reasons. So a competitive advantage at the moment, if you're a waffle club who has to play them next week, and this week it's Claremont, then probably you say yes. But how you address that issue, if you're going to have a club aligned with the Dockers, you still have to allow their players to play at a decent level. So, yeah, it's one that's outside my pay grade, but it's an argument you could well have.
7: It is a tricky one, isn't it? Well, yeah, look, I might delve into that actually across the course of the show today and into tomorrow as well. Mark, it's been great chatting to you this afternoon, as always, so insightful. So thanks so much for taking the time today, and enjoy the rest of your afternoon.
8: You too, Matty. Good to speak with you.
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0: Corey Dell'Olio joins the show. G'day, Del. Welcome back to the program.
1: Hey, Gruber, how are we?
0: Great. How are you?
1: I'm well, thank you, mate.
0: Good to hear. Long day's work, or are you off now?
1: No, yeah, still working at the moment, unfortunately. So I need to head down to Fremantle shortly for we've got a bit of match review and then obviously going to main training. So might be a long night tonight.
0: What'd you take away from the game against Perth? An okay first half, but clearly in that third quarter they were able to get on top of you and you couldn't go with them.
1: Yeah, we knew it'd be a challenging game to start prior with Perth going really well and had some good wins over the last few weeks and strong season. But you know, we're relatively happy at half time. You know, we come in, competed well, missed a couple opportunities, so did they. But you know, we're pretty confident. I think we're 2 goals up at half time and you know, just want to tweak some things. And to Perth's credit, they came out after half time and were sensational in that third quarter, and I think it was 7-0. So pretty much shuts out the game pretty quickly, and back to the drawing board a little bit for us, essence, but you look at it from once the emotions settle down, and it was really just a 15 to 20 minute period there in the game where they really got on top, and you take that away, and it was a pretty even kill for most, most of either side of that.
0: Mm. How are you looking to make up for the loss of Rusko in that forward line at the moment? Clearly, your main goal kicker last season and for most of this season. So, how are you looking to make up for that loss? And obviously, there was no Bolognese on the weekend either, which would have hurt.
1: Yeah, I was going to give you a call actually, if you were available this week.
0: I don't think I'd be fit enough to even run out a quarter these days.
1: There's no sugar coating it. He's a big miss for us. And then, Jordan was out with an ankle. He was touch and go, just missed. Hopefully, he gets through training tonight. And then we had obviously flirted with Noah there as well for a couple of weeks prior to him going away. Unfortunately, they're both away at the moment, so they're two... they're two probably top 10 waffle players, and there's nothing we can do about it. But we have to, work with what we've got. Cooper Clark-Ewing played really well on the weekend after a couple of quiet weeks. So, we'll consider him. We'll consider some other options. We looked at playing a little bit more smaller on the weekend. We thought the conditions would probably be a bit more wet than they were. But, we'll look at, obviously seeing if JB is available, and then look at obviously our guys playing the reserves, and we're always looking to sort of move some things around a little bit and keep potentially throw some midfielders there as well who are dangerous forwards when they're down there. But it's a little bit of a balancing act at the moment, and I think in the last sort of 4 or 5 weeks there's been multiple games we've only kicked 4 or 5 goals, so we're getting the ball in there, but unfortunately not getting a big return out of it. So it's a work in progress, we don't have Trey, unfortunately, or Noah, so we'll have to tweak some things again this week to get it right.
0: Would you look at Solly James this week, or is it a little bit too early for him? Would he have to go through the reserves?
1: Ideally we would. I'm not entirely sure if he's even up for selection this week. I think it might be another week, but I actually don't know. Don't quote me on that one. But he would need a run in the reserves regardless. Maybe a couple. He's had a long layoff, so he's only really done main training for a couple of weeks. So if he was to play footy this week, he would definitely be in the reserves, and then would hope to get some footy into him because he would be handy, and he would be handy for a large part of the season, but he hasn't just been able to get going at all this season in terms of from an injury point of view.
0: Mm. Jermaine Jones, what does he give you in that forward line? Because he's been thrusted in there in recent weeks and at various times across the season. What does he give you when he presents up forward?
1: Yeah, it's a funny one, JJ. It's a hard conversation because, in terms of as coaches, because he's been playing so well down back for us and gives us really good drive, but he's naturally a forward as well. Played a bit of AFL footy as a forward and has got that natural goal sense. So I think 2 weeks ago we brought him down there. I think he kicked 4-3 and had a lot of opportunities and set a couple up as well. So it gives us a different look, and defenders have to obviously match up with him, and obviously he's a concern. He didn't get much of a look on the weekend, so you kind of rob and Peter the paper all a little bit when you do take him out of the back line and then you don't get an impact out of him forward. So Again, a bit of a balancing act, but he gives us a really good look when he's forward, and you know, he's a really hard one-on-one player to match up on. So, yeah, we'll have to obviously think about that again this week. But you know, from our point of view, we're probably looking to keep him forward at the moment, just to give us you know, a couple of different looks at golf with a lot of our you know, forwards obviously out with injury or you know, away.
0: Matty Parker and Hamish Free, how have they looked since returning?
1: Yeah. Again, two guys. Yeah, you know, I would have loved to have had more on the park. Been a bit of the story for the last sort of 6-8 weeks for our squad. But you know, Hamish came back and played really well in his first week back. He's probably you know, to his own you know respects a little bit off in the second week, which is naturally does happen. I think when you come back from a long layoff, that second week back's a little bit harder to get going. But yeah, great to have back in the side and just gives us a really, you know, more balanced look as a team as well and gives us a bit of flexibility with playing like a West Love down forward or something like that as well. And then, yeah, Parksy, you know, has barely been on the park as well with a couple of hamstrings and then obviously a suspension. So, yeah, he got going a little bit, Parksy, but, you know, probably a little bit below his best and would expect him to obviously give a little bit more to the engine room again this week as well. So it just gives us a little bit more depth you know, across you know, the 18 as well. So we think you know, we'll get a bit more out of them in the back half of the year and obviously hopefully get a bit of a runner on going.
0: And just on the injury list, how are you guys looking from a health perspective?
1: Yeah, I think we're not too bad now. You know, we've obviously had, you know, and you go down as well, but you know, he'll definitely be training tonight. Solly's training. We've obviously got those guys away. Hamish Free's back now, so we're starting to get the guys back where we had you know, that 6-week period there where it was looking pretty grim on the injury front. But we've got all those guys starting to come back now. They just need to get a couple of runs under the belt to get back to their best because they've missed you know substantial you know layoffs for us.
0: Do you find there are difficulties in backing up a premiership season, or does it all reset? You know, round one, 2026. What's behind us is behind us, and we look forward. Or are there challenges?
1: Yeah, it's an interesting one. I think if you asked me at the start of the season, you know, prior to round one, I would have said, yeah, there's definitely challenges. You know, it's hard as a mindset thing to really be at your best and get through pre-season. You know, with the same sort of vigour compared to you know, 12 months prior, for any team, not saying us in particular. But funnily enough, our pre-season was, you know, really good, you know, similar standards to the year before. Then, you know, I think we won our first five of our first six games. So I don't know if like, we can use that as an excuse, to be honest, because we were up a goal and playing some really good footy. And then, you know, we have had some personnel issues, which, you know, has tested our depth of our squad, and then you lose a little bit of form and you know, probably a bit of confidence as well. So I think overall, I think it is definitely a challenge, and it's a great challenge to have where you know we challenge that group. Now, I don't think we've had a back-to-back premiership team at South Fremantle maybe for the since the 60s, maybe something like that. So it hasn't happened historically that a team has been able to you know go back-to-back, and what a great opportunity it was. And yeah, as I said, our standards were really high and, you know, we couldn't fault the group and the way they were putting in. So, you know, we've definitely hit a bit of a lull period and it's a good challenge for them. It's a good challenge for us as coaches and them as players as well to see, you know, if we can respond. You know, it's not all roses this year like it was last year. So, you know, it is an exciting challenge and it gives good, you know, it gives opportunity to a couple of guys coming into the team as well to play where we didn't rotate our squad too much last year. So, yeah, we see it as an exciting one. We want to get it right. And, you know, the big thing is at the moment is just obviously tweaking those things and actually getting the buy-in from everyone in the whole squad and coaches to get it right and to bounce out and have a you know good end back into the year.
0: Yeah. Well, we'll be at the game on Saturday, 2:30 start time at Freo Oval. South Fremantle, Subiaco. What are your thoughts on your opponents in the Lions? They're a pretty strong outfit.
1: Yeah, they are. They are. We had a really good game against them, you know, last time around. And, you know, they've got I know they've got a few guys back now as well and have played some good footy. And they've probably played a similar sort of season to us with a couple, you know, a couple down periods and then some strong form as well. you know, they've got Schofield back now as well. You've got guys like, obviously, Mayo and Borchette that up forward, which gives them a really potent look, and then some quality backs as well. So, you know, their talent across the ground is, you know, is very strong. And for us, it's, and for them, I guess, it's an eight-point game now, and I think we're going to have a fair few of them moving forward. So it'll be an exciting game. And, yeah, as I said, I know we had a really close game against them last time where they challenged us, especially late in the game. So we're expecting very similar, and we're interested to see how it pans out.
0: Yep, looking forward to it. And you can tune in to us live on Sport FM from just after 2 o'clock. We'll get underway on the call. Hey, Del, just before I let you go, I did want to ask you, being an ex-Bomber, what are your thoughts on the situation currently in their search for a head coach and how the club's travelling?
1: Tell you what, I've had this question a fair bit lately. For a guy that's played three years there, it's good to get some opportunity to discuss the Bombers. No deal there, to be honest. But, you know, I think a fresh start's always the go. It's, you know, I really love Curdy as a coach. I think he's a great person. You know, real good people person. And, you know, obviously he has that aura about him. And there would be a core group of people down there that would obviously love to see him come back. I think my point of view, and not that it matters, but I think I'd love to see a fresh start and to move forward, try an untried coach. I know they've done it before, but... I just think a fresh start. You know, if they do go down this route and it doesn't work out, then they're back a long way, I think. So it's sort of a move on for me. But my gut feel is he's probably going to be involved one way or another. So wait and see. But it's a bit of a shame how they're going at the moment. Hopefully they can sort of get themselves up and going in the not too distant future.
0: Yep, they've been down for a fair while now. Hey, Del, thanks so much for your time. Great chatting as always, and all the very best for the rest of the season at the Bulldogs.
1: Thanks very much. Good man. See you soon.
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0: Yes, assistant coach at the Tigers. 2002 Anzac Day medal winner Mark McGough joins us. G'day, Mark. Welcome back to the show.
1: Thanks, Matt. How are you?
0: Yeah, great. How's things? And, how's it going at Tigerland?
1: Yeah, good. It's been pretty interesting last sort of month. After winning the first six games on the trot, sort of, then we lost three out of the next four and probably should have lost against Subiaco when they had a shot with about 5 seconds to go, 20 metres out, and hit the post. So we got a little bit lucky there. And then just a good, solid, tough win on the weekend and some pretty trying conditions down at East Freo. So I think, like most teams, are sort of dealing with a few injury issues and, it's becomes a little bit of a grind at this time of year, so you just got to make sure that you front up each week and put your best foot forward and try and get as many results go your way as possible.
0: Yeah, what'd you take away from that game against East Fremantle? A good win to be able to hang on because they were surging late.
1: They were a good team. They're a good one-on-one team. They're a good contested team. So it was a really good challenge for the boys, and their ability to hold on whilst, you know, disappointing that we gave up a 5-goal lead, the ability to hang up at the end and win some sort of crucial one-on-one and contested ball was a real testament to some of the boys and some of the players that stood up, especially when we had a couple of injuries as well. Austin van der Strijf, really sort of heart goes out to him. He was in for his first game and then just caught one of those sort of accidental horrific injuries, which is, you know, just an unfortunate part of playing football, and he's going to have to deal with that, and I'm sure he will. He's a quality young man, so hoping, his health and the surgery goes well for him. So he copped a fractured eye socket, a broken nose, and a collision with a teammate. And again, both players' eyes were for the ball, and it's just, as I said, one of those unfortunate accidents that sometimes happens in footy.
0: Yeah, all the best to him. Really good young player coming through the ranks, and it's definitely not the last that we'll have heard of him. Enjoyed watching him through the Colts over the years and, make his way up to league level. Outside of Austin, how is the injury list looking?
1: It's, again, like we might, depending on how he trains, Davis might be back this week. Maximin is probably, a good sort of 6 weeks away. There's always a few boys that are a little bit sore. We'll see what happens with Rogers this week, how he trains. So, as I said, like all the teams are sort of dealing with different injuries at this sort of week, and you just got to, back the guys that are coming in and sort of back your systems and back, the desire of the 23 that you have out there to perform on the Saturday.
0: That midfield group, how's it looking at the moment? Obviously, it starts with Ollie Eastland in the ruck, and he's been fantastic once again this season, and so has that midfield group with the likes of England, Elliott, Sam Alvarez in there, of course, Bailey Rogers when he is out on the park. So how's that midfield group working for you?
1: Yeah, it's really good. And I think, their openness to being flexible and playing multiple positions and having different players come through there at different times is sort of a real credit to them. So we can continue down that pathway. And I think, look at the good AFL systems. They've got multiple players that are sort of going through the midfield and going through different positions. So it's just about the boys being flexible and buying into that process that, they are able to play in multiple positions depending on the context of the game or what we sort of require at that particular stage.
0: Where's Zach Mainwaring best suited? Is he a small forward? Is he a midfielder? Is he a combination of both? Where's he best suited to?
1: I think he's very good in both parts. It's been a real sort of, developing area of his game where he's been able to come as an inside mid and have an impact. I think he takes those sort of footy smarts that you have as a small forward, which is probably in arguably the hardest position to play on the ground as a small forward. So he's sort of been able to take that. You know, he's really diligent with how he prepares, and you know, he's very receptive to get feedback and to improve all the time. So yeah, I think he's sort of equally as suited to, you know, just sort of where we need him, and our best sort of lineup. Sometimes it's him going forward. Sometimes it's having him as an inside mid.
0: What's that mid-forward connection like? And, yeah, the forward line at the moment feels as though Jaden Hunter, Kieran Gowdy, two key targets there. In and around that, you probably get some nice small forward goals, but I would say generally it's the singles. It's, you know, Mainwaring might kick one, Headland might kick one, Musica might kick one, but you don't get multiple out of them. Is that something you'll need to boost a little bit with your smalls, or is it okay just having the likes of Hunter and Gowdy as your two main goal kickers?
1: Well, again, it's very, you know, again, every sort of player's got their role, and, you know, sometimes from externally, you don't see the little intricacies and the things that we ask some of the small forwards to do. So, you know, positioning to create space for the other forwards to work into, defensive pressure, supporting the wind. You know, we sort of take that all into consideration when we're looking at how they're performing. And it's sort of more as a unit, I suppose, and they're coached very well by Glenn and Ash. So we, you know, as I said, like when the ball's getting delivered in well, you know, and getting locked in there, and we're getting sort of multiple sort of opportunities to score, and that's done as sort of a collective unit rather than individuals. So they don't necessarily, in answering your question in a very long-winded way, like they don't really have to score multiple goals to be an effective part of that forward line.
0: Now, one here off the text line, this is from Simon in Subiaco, wanting to know what's happening with Mitch Barron at the moment.
1: Yeah, Mitch, he's just, unfortunately, had the name escapes me, the scaphoid injury of his wrist, which he got some surgery on. It didn't work out. And because there's such a lack of blood flow to that particular muscle, he's probably going to get some more surgery. So he's a great bloke, great young man. He's been, you know, probably one of the fittest sort of positions of his life in terms of the running that he's done. He just hasn't been able to get out on the park just because of this sort of quite delicate and specific injury that he sort of had to deal with. But as I said, the manner which he's sort of gone about it, and, you know, is a real testament to him as a person. So, yeah, Mitch, I don't think he'll be back this year.
0: All right, that's disappointing to hear, but all the best to Mitch. Now, let's get to this weekend's game. A top-of-the-table clash. You're going to head down the freeway to Mandurah to take on a rampaging Peel Thunder who have just been brilliant in recent weeks. How are you going to look to take them down?
1: Well, it's going to be tough. They're very well-coached and well-drilled. You know, you've got the depth of the AFL-listed players, and you've got some very good you know, waffle listed players as well. So they've got very few weaknesses. So, you know, the things that we'll be focusing on is us. And, you know, we have to work to our strengths in obviously order to beat them. And we're going to have to be at our very best if we want to beat them. So it's going to be a massive challenge for us. And as you said, they were super impressive against West Perth, but they've been super impressive for the sort of last sort of 6 weeks, which is why they're top of the table at the moment.
0: And just, Mark, just before I do let you go, just on the AFL, how are you seeing it at this stage in the season?
1: I think the teams that are managing their lists the best are the ones that are doing well. You know, because Freo is so strong, they have so few injuries, but Peel is so strong as well, sort of a little bit of a flow-on effect. Mm. So those teams just with less injuries to key players, they're doing really well, and you just hope that, you know, for teams like Freo, that that's able to hold up for the back end of the year, because it's, you know, if your team doesn't have that depth, sort of like a team like the Giants don't have that depth, you know, and they've got sort of 10 of their probably best 23 out, they really suffer. So teams that, again, are healthy, you know, it's no secret, and probably because of the, you know, 18 teams that there are in the competition now, a healthy list, they aren't as deep as probably what they used to be. So the team's bottom sort of few can get a little bit exposed, you know, probably just not being ready for AFL footy yet. So, yeah, Freo are looking in a very good position at the moment.
0: That they are. Hey, Mark, it's been a pleasure chatting today. Thanks so much for your time and all the very best for the upcoming game and the rest of the season at the Tigers.
1: Thanks, Matt. Thank you. Bye.
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0: Yes, yeah, all thanks to the Perth Window and Door Replacement Company. The media man, Brett Benetti, is set to join us, or is he talking down the line with Regan? I think he's in a conversation with Regan at the moment. We'll try. No, I think now he's... Okay, Regan's giving me the thumbs up. It's all clear. It's time to introduce the media man, Brett Benetti. Brett, good afternoon.
1: Good afternoon, Matt. Yes, I was having a good chat to Regan, and exciting news coming up very soon. So happy to join you as always.
0: What are you doing? You should be talking with me and me alone, Brett. What's going on? I can't believe this.
1: Absolutely. Just so, too many things happening, but I was giving you boys a nice invitation, which I'm probably happy to extend to give an opportunity to one of our listeners as well. So we'll get into it, and the offer will be there.
0: Let's do it. Hey, let's talk some boxing. We have another world champion with Aussie boxer Liam Paro. He is the new IBF welterweight champion with a tough points win over Lewis Crocker in Brisbane last Wednesday night. What were your thoughts?
1: Yeah, great fight. I said it was going to be a tough fight for Liam Paro, but I was very confident that he was still going to get the win. He did it, all three scorecards were 115-113, was basically one round in it. I thought it was a great night for Liam Paro. He becomes the new IBF World Welterweight Champion. And again, Lewis Crocker, I think he'll bounce back. He will take a lot of learning experience out of this as well, because I think the difference is that Paro picked up a lot of the early rounds and then had to survive probably a late onslaught from the Croc, Lewis Crocker, in the championship rounds. And I think that was the difference in the fight as well. But Paro's first world title on home soil, remember less than 2 years ago, he claimed the IBF super lightweight crown, so becomes a two-division world champion. And that's hot off the heels of our very own Andrew Maloney, who again received his IBF super flyweight belt last week. It was a nice moment after Liam Paro won. It was great to see Andrew Maloney hop into the ring to say congratulations to Paro and have that moment as well. And again, we've got a chance to see Andrew Maloney. He's coming to the iconic Thunderdome series, Dragonfire Boxing, which back in Perth on Friday, August 28th for Thunderdome 55. Andrew Maloney will be there. And I've also got some news on Jason Maloney as well. He was in the US with Tony Tolles, the busiest and most loyal man in boxing. They were guests of Zuffa Boxing last week. They had a massive card last weekend. And I've got more news on Team Maloney coming soon. But I have a feeling there will be a super boxing event in Perth in the near future. And when that does happen, or when we can announce it, you'll hear it here first on 91.3 Sport FM.
0: All right. Well, something to look out for. Now, Brett, whatever you did when you started talking about Andrew Maloney, stick with that because, we were having some difficulties hearing you at certain points. So, if you've moved to the left or to the right, stay there because you now sound clear. We're the only station that talks the UFC each and every week. So let's get to that. We'll get your thoughts on the card from the early hours of last Sunday morning, Perth time, from Baku, Azerbaijan. You nailed your predictions last week. The main event, lightweight bout, Rafael Fiziev stopping Manny Torres early in round two. What did you think?
1: Yeah, exactly. We found out that where Manny Torres was at. I think he's going to be a very good fighter, Torres. I thought he looked good in round one. He had a lot of first round stoppages heading into this. But again, for Steve, who had lost his last 4 out of 5, but I reminded our listeners last week that he'd lost to Gaethje twice, Mauricio Hufi in Sydney early this year, and that they were really good fighters. So I thought that he's a really good shot in this fight, and I thought it was a really good first round, back and forth action. Torres looked very dangerous, but Fiziev caught him with a beautiful wheel kick and followed up with punches. But Torres made the mistake in not backing off or trying to move away, and then got caught and followed up with some punches and ended the fight only 15 seconds into round two. So Torres will learn something. I think that he's a good up-and-coming fighter, and I think he'll bounce back. But Fiziev, as we said before, never in a boring fight. Great performance by him. But talking about nailing our predictions, Matt. I said last week in the co-main event, Shara Bullitt and Michelle Pereira, I said that it's going to be interesting early on in that fight because that's where Pereira's most dangerous. And Pereira knocked down Shara Bullitt early in round two and thought, this is his chance here. As soon as round one ended and Shara Bullitt got out of that round, I was extremely confident that Shara Bullitt was going to win that fight, and that's exactly what happened. He took a decision 2-1, where, yeah, good entertaining fight, though.
0: Yeah, all right. So there you have it. That's what we saw in the UFC in Azerbaijan. What did you think of the rest of the card? Anything else stand out to you?
1: Well, the main thing that stood out for us was Genghis Khan Offaly. Made it 3 in a row against an opponent that was bigger, had a longer reach, and was a very dangerous opponent, but again, in Javier Reyes. But yeah, beautiful punch that landed in the later stages of round one and followed up with an arm triangle choke. So that was really good to see. Genghis Khan Offaly getting the win and making good movements in the UFC. So we like to see our Aussie fighters doing really well.
0: There's no UFC next week, but the next one is massive. UFC 329 from Vegas, Brett.
1: Yeah, that's right. So, yeah, no UFC this week. Next week, UFC 329 with obviously Conor McGregor and all of, you know, Max Holloway on that card. It's going to be a massive week. It's International Fight Week, which obviously includes the 2026 UFC Hall of Fame induction ceremony. So, yeah, we'll talk more about that massive card in a full preview next week, Matt.
0: That's huge. Hey, let's talk some local events coming up. So, we have been talking about DMMA 14, July 11th. That's a Saturday at the Serbian Community Centre. Well done to the real boss, not the final boss, Tisha Kurovic. A stacked card, and it's not going to disappoint, I'm sure.
1: Yeah, absolutely. Speaking to the team of Vex MMA, major sponsor of this event as well, they're really excited about the card. Have to give a big shout-out to Yasmin Frank of Addict Sports and also Ramel DeWistro, Magic Mike himself. Yeah, well done. Brilliant matchmaking, I might say. Really excited about this card. And again, it's a great opportunity. Next generation of MMA talent is the best way to describe this. And excited about this matchup as well. Josh Carboni from the Luistro Combat Academy. He faces Talon Juicen from Raw MMA in a flyweight contest. And remember, that's Steve Astro Boy Ursek's division as well. And he come up with promotions like this as well. So, and Carboni earned his opportunity by coming through to Train Alter program. Reminding our listeners that the Train Alter day is actually on the Sunday, July 12th, and that what makes it obviously an exciting weekend of MMA action as well. Juicen, on the other hand, he's been basically training pretty hard with Raw MMA, so that's going to be an exciting matchup. Also, Mason Gallagher from Drillich Combat Academy. He's got a new opponent as well. His original opponent had to pull out due to injury. But Anthony Bello from Luistro Combat Academy, also coming through to Train Alter program, he's answered the call and now will face Mason. So that's fantastic news. I'll give a final preview next week leading into that massive weekend for the award-winning Domination.
0: This one's for Muay Thai fans. The WMF Fight Night on July 11th at Rayon Sports Centre. Murray McKechnie and to Justin Boylan, well done from Fight Night Promotions. It's a real family-friendly event, isn't it?
1: Yes, yeah, certainly. They do it such a great job, Murray and Justin. And, yeah, love their events. The WMF Ultimate Fight Night as well. It's going to showcase an elite talent from across the state and beyond, international. They've got everything on this card. The card looks absolutely spectacular. We've named the main event and co-main events in recent weeks. But, you know, more state titles online as well. Conor McLeod, I think his nickname should be the Highlander, by the way. I said the old-school guys would get that reference. But Conor McLeod takes on Manny Bazalotti for the WMF welterweight state title. Called a number of both these guys' fights before. That's going to be a really exciting matchup. Liam Gerrans from and Ashraf Farawa going to face off for the WMF light welterweight state title. And we've got an international matchup as well I'm really excited about. Ashton Woodhouse representing Australia, is going to take on Cameron Lejeune from France in the welterweight international.

0: Thunderdome 55, reason in itself to come to Perth Metro City and to see some sensational fights on that night as well. I'm happy to announce today that the big Bosch, Billy Quincroft, he's going to be returning at Thunderdome 55 to take on Thipakorn Pakistan. So the Quincroft is looking to return with a bang. So be there to witness the Bosch. Another big matchup I'm looking forward to as well, Colin Hoogenkamp taking on Adam Marshall. So I think Colin Hoogenkamp has been having some sparring session with Tina. Tina's been getting the best of him lately, but he'll be primed and ready to go against Adam Marshall, who I think is going to go off like a Jats cracker. So it's been a year in the making, that one, and these boys are going to have a red-hot go. Also, happy to announce the fighting pride of the Kimberley, Elijah Murray, is going to take on Mike the Menace Clark from One More Route, which is Rock and Ricardo Monteleone's gym. So this event I announced earlier this year because it was supposed to be on Thunderdome 54, but there was an injury to one of the boys. So now both guys are roaring to go. So that's just a few of them to mention so far. We'll mention more fights as we go along. But Thunderdome 55 on Friday, August 28th, you're going to want to be there for that one.
1: All right, looking forward to that. Now, before we get to some shout-outs, one here off the SMS line. Been a little while since we've heard from Mike in this segment. Mm. But he says, "Hi, boys. There is no WWE superstar like Brock Lesnar. What a beast incarnate. Hell in a Cell with Oba Femi." Brock's comments around the fact he can't cut a promo, hence having the wise man Paul Heyman, powerful individual. What are your thoughts?
0: Yeah, totally agree. So we've spoken a lot about Brock Lesnar over the time. I love what the Hall of Famer Paul Heyman does for the business as well. Such a great speaker and gets the crowd into it. My name is Paul Heyman, and the crowd chants along with it. Brock Lesnar, just an absolute superstar.
1: That he is. Hey, let's get to some shout-outs here on the show. Thanks to Darmesh from Game City Espresso Bar. Who wants to go to Game City? I know I do. Not only the best coffee, but the best hot dogs too there.
0: Yeah, absolutely. He had a busy week, the great Darmesh, because he had a lot of superstars come into Game City last week, including the voice of the original Shang Tsung from Mortal Kombat 1, because they were all here for Supernova at the Perth Convention and Exhibition Centre last weekend. So he had a very busy weekend with a lot of stars, making sure that they came into Game City. But I'll tell you what, Darmesh loves our listeners going into Game City, especially to order a McDog hot dog and a hot chocolate or a coffee as well. So thanks again to Darmesh.
1: Any more Reading Cinemas movie tickets to give away?
0: You know we do. Two tickets to see any movie your choice at Reading Cinemas in Belmont. Great movies out right now as well. Perfect timing. School holidays is next week. So you've got Toy Story 5, Minions and Monsters, the new Supergirl movie. You know what movie comes out tomorrow? And I'm probably happy to say it's called Jackass Best and Last. Again, it's an acquired taste, but I met the boys from Jackass probably about 10 years ago when they were on Perth. Preston Lacey, Chris Pontius, Wee Man and Dave England. Those guys probably do need to hang it up because they put their bodies through so much, but I'm sure that'll be a fun one when it comes out tomorrow.
1: All right. What is the Reading Rewind movie? What have you got for me this week?
0: I think you're going to get this one pretty quickly, but I'll try my best. Hello, Clarice. I ate his liver with some fava beans and a nice Chianti. I'm not sure if it's that last bit or not, but I think you know what it is.
1: Yeah, no, I got it immediately. That is Silence of the Lambs.
0: Silence of the Lambs. So not everyone's taste, but obviously a award-winning movie. That is showing this Friday and Tuesday night at Reading Cinemas in Belmont. So more movies to see. Check out readingcinemas.com.au for more info and session time.
1: Yeah, you did it well, even with the sound and everything. Hey, another one here off the text line. Burnett should know better. There can only be one Highlander, says one listener.
0: Yeah, very good. I like that. See, someone got it. So another, that should be a Reading Rewind movie in the future as well. Highlander with Christopher Lambert. So another cult classic. And Sean Connery, I might add. So there you go.

0: There you
1: have
0: it.
1: Well done. Well, good pickup.
0: Hey, thanks, Brett, as always. And thanks to Stuart and Inara, who, from the Perth Window and Door Replacement Company, they make it easy to open up your home and create more light and room, and you can save on power bills. 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
1: Yeah, big thank you to Stuart and Inara. I tell you what, Stuart is happy at the moment. He's a Blue Bagger supporter. They're going for seven in a row. They come up against my team, Richmond, this week. So I think they might make it seven in a row. Can you believe that? 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They are the best in the business. Tell them that we sent you. But again, as a Richmond supporter, again, I don't mind if the Blue Baggers have a win for Stuart.
0: Brett, great chatting as always. Thanks so much for your time today.
1: Anytime. And for the listeners out there, see you. We'll be back next week. Enjoy the fight.
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0: everyone. Welcome to Waffle World. It is the midweek edition of the program, 91.3 Sport FM, as we move into round 13 of the Waffle Premiership season. And it's still a very tight competition. Peel's dominance continued, an 88-point win over West Perth, the bottom place side. They're top. However, they can be toppled to top spot this weekend if Claremont are successful down at Rushton Park. So another great weekend of footy coming up. Plenty of news around and plenty of opinions to be shared over the next hour. You can join us, 0429 913 913 is the SMS and 9418 7700 is the open line number. Andrew Pruin will be our guest tonight. Swans fans, hear from your senior coach. Been a pretty frustrating season for Swans, and that frustration continued at Leaderville Oval. Two tight games at Leaderville over the weekend. Swans went down by 4 points. So Andrew Pruin to join us as part of Waffle World. We'll review round 12. We'll preview round 13. I had an early stranglehold on tipping. I'm now in danger. Mitzi said I'd finish last, which was a very endearing comment for Mitzi, but he might be right. We'll talk about that a little bit later on in the show when we provide our tips for round 13. Let's start with Corey Watts. East Perth winners on Friday night against the Eagles. A last-gasp win that, for a moment, put them back in the top five. A win this weekend can put them back there. Hello, Corey.
1: G'day, Jacob. G'day, Mitzi. And hello to all of our listeners out there. Yes, a good weekend for the Royals. Needed it after the previous week before. And, Peel looking very dominant at this stage of the season. But it's going to shape up to be a good game this week with them against Claremont. And, yeah, really looking forward to see how that result goes.
0: Now, you joined us on Monday Sports Breakfast. And so you were saying you didn't mind the Friday night. A lot of people have complained, why are we playing Friday night games in winter? But you're self-employed, so you were pretty happy. Just stroll down the Leaderville at whatever time you like and easy done.
1: It was nice. Mate, it's because I haven't played any games under the lights, and I just thought we did all those renos and we've got the big fancy light towers. I had them all flashing in the warm-up. It was a bit hard to see the ball flying in and out with that going on, but oh look, I quite enjoyed it. It's always a bit hard when you're playing against the Eagles and their three fans come out to watch the game, but outside of that, it was all right. I think there's a scope for it, but I think clubs probably have to prepare for it as well. Might mean a few gas heaters on the outer or something like that, but look, you're going to lose a bit of atmosphere, I think, no matter what time you play against the Eagles Waffle at the moment. So it was certainly quiet, but I quite enjoyed it, to be honest, Jacob. It was nice, and the wet weather had kind of rolled through. We didn't get much rain, so yeah, it was actually a good evening to play footy.
0: It was good to watch it at home from the comforts with my heater on. I didn't have to sit in the crowd and freeze my proverbials off, but yeah, West Coast probably should have put the game away early in the last quarter. They left the door open, and East Perth were good enough to snatch it. Two goals, 2-6 behind in the last term as East Perth went the right side of the win-loss ledger. Chris Mitsopoulos' Demons had a meritorious win over the reigning premiers South Fremantle. South's form continues to be a little patchy, but Perth's form, all of a sudden, Chris Mitsopoulos has taken a turn for the better. Welcome to you.
2: Yeah, good evening, Jacob. Corey, listeners, yeah, great to be here, and they certainly have turned it around in the last 3 weeks, Perth. They've now beaten every team in the top five, so that's a good sign for Mark Stone and his team. So after that little hiccup against Swan Districts, they've certainly come to play over the last 3 weeks. So looking forward to hearing about that next game, because that's an important one. Corey knows that very, very much. The Perth East Perth game coming up. That'll be a great contest. We saw, a good game of footy. I thought Swans were a bit unlucky. I'm keen to hear what Andrew Pruin has to say about his thoughts after the game. But, it was a good game of footy. And, Corey, you guys really cut up the middle. That ground on Saturday was like a little mudlark.
1: It's looking, not ideal at the moment. So I did mention all those renos before, but it just can't outlast the Perth winters at the moment. So we'll see how it's going in 3 weeks. It was a bit boggy the other night at training. So, yeah, time will tell, Mitzi, on that one.
0: I reckon if we went to most of the grounds. I was down at Shark Park on Monday, and the ground looked very choppy. Their centre circle looked a bit worse for wear. So the only ground that I think is maintained spectacularly is Lathlane. Because it's an AFL training venue for West Coast, Joondalup gets well looked after. I'm not sure that's a ground that really feels the conditions up north of Perth, but most of the grounds all around Perth, whether it's amateur football or waffle, will look a little bit choppy and a little bit damp at this stage of the year with a lot of rain. As mentioned, Andrew Pruin, our guest. Mitzi, last year, did you accuse East Perth in this corresponding game against Perth? They bullied the Demons. This is a chance for a bit of retribution.
2: I didn't want to raise it tonight, but I'm glad you have, because they were certainly bullied the Demons, and the bloke sitting opposite me was one of those protagonists. So I'm going to have a good chat to Aaron Clark before Saturday and just remind him of that.
0: Speed dial.
2: Really looking forward to hearing how that contest will go, because they will have strong memories of that. Although one of the players that was involved in that was Blake Schlenschog. He won't be playing, but there's certainly a lot of words were said and between Blake and a few of the others. So, yes, it could be a very a feisty match coming up this week.
0: I hope it is spiteful. Well, the game's better when there's a bit of feeling in it. I don't know if Corey agrees with that, because he's a defender and he's always in a scrap.
2: That's what I'm about to say. He's always causing a lot of scraps.
0: Surely the game's better when there's a bit of feeling in it, Corey. We're playing for keeps now. We're in the second half of the year. It's a tight competition. Your finals hopes are sort of on the line here. I'd be disappointed if there wasn't a little bit of feeling in this game.
1: No, I think it's good, mate. A bit of passion. That's what the fans come to see as well. And, yeah, just those internal battles. Like, that's what... I play footy partly for that at times. Like, I like going head-to-head with people and, yeah, having those mini battles out on the field that contribute to the, you know, win your little battle that contributes to the war. So, it's always good fun, mate. I think it's part of it. But, as long as after the game we can all shake hands and have a beer after and it's all in good spirits, I think that's what sport's all about. So, yeah, it'll be a good challenge this weekend. Perth have been on an absolute flyer at the moment and, looking very strong in the top three at the moment. So, yeah, we're certainly going to have to bring our best against them this weekend.
0: Mitzi, Corey, before we move into our guest, Andrew Pruin, who's going to join us more or less off the top in a moment, I just want to address the crowd figures, because I know it was a damp Saturday, Friday night, there wasn't a lot going for it. But these are the recorded crowd figures. Now, you can dispute whether they're accurate or not, but they're on the website and they've been recorded. East Perth West Coast had 342 people. East Fremantle Claremont had 1,890. Now, I heard some discussion on Drive about the validity of those numbers. We had Adrian Bromwich on the show this morning on breakfast, and he said and outlined in that interview how they came to that number. Perth, south Fremantle, 894 people showed up. Perth are one of the loyal groups of supporters, but 894 people turned up for that. Subi Swans, 996. West Perth Peel, 698. They're diabolical numbers, Mitzi, for the waffle.
2: Absolutely. That is not good. I always question whether how you arrive at the numbers. I suppose there is the turnstile and they must record how many people come through and pay. But there are probably a lot of kids that go that probably don't get listed. So that's an indicator, but it's still bad. I mean, waffle footy... And it was a pretty wet weekend anyway. So, but waffle footy should get no less than 2,000, I reckon, each week.
0: And Corey, you've been strong on this in the past, that if fans don't turn up, where's the incentive for players to continue to play in the competition? Is that a realistic fear when you hear numbers like that?
1: Look, I think it contributes. I'm not sure it's everything, Jacob. I think most of us also just play for the enjoyment of playing at a pretty elite level against some really good quality opposition. But, look, I just think it goes past to... I said it a number of weeks back, like, thriving or surviving. And I think at the moment the waffle is looking at ways to survive. But I think you've got to be moving to ways to thrive, because if you're just trying to hang on, like, you're not progressing, you're not moving forward. And I think there's just got to be some bold moves made in the next few years if the waffle is going to really... resurge to probably not what it was in its heyday, because I think we've all got to be a little bit realistic in terms of the expectations around it. But I just think there's more that could be getting done. Like, I don't know if I just don't get on my phone, but I don't see a lot publicised about the waffle. I think the only ads I really see are when the waffle's actually on TV.
0: Yep.
1: There's just not a lot out there that's really promoting the game. And even in community clubs and stuff, like we've spoken about it before, but kids roll around in either a West Coast or a Fremantle jersey. Like, there's not that are rolling around in their waffle jerseys, and that's being pushed as a real, valid pathway. And, you know, part of that too, like when you look at the mid-season, the way it rolled out, like that doesn't help either when no one gets picked up in that one too. So there's a lot that goes into it, and I don't think it's just weather. And I think people need to be realistic about that as well. It will be interesting to see how the numbers pull back towards the back end of the year, because this is also the tight competition that everyone's wanted for 4 years and has put a bit of blame on for why crowd numbers have been down. Oh, the games haven't been close enough and there hasn't been a tight enough season. So I think we're getting that now. So it'll be interesting to see what happens.
0: Andrew Pruin about to join us. One piece of news, and this will be confirmed by WA Football in the next couple of weeks. There was a long debate around when and, well, clearly where for a period, but Optus Stadium will host the grand final. There was talk of Saturday night. And I said very confidently earlier in the year that would almost certainly happen, and that was the plan at the time. Fluidity is a term we've heard a lot, particularly when COVID was around. The grand final will be played on Sunday afternoon. It will remain in the time slot that it was originally intended for. And the reason why is because Fremantle's participation deep into finals and the availability of Optus Stadium for a night grand final is probable rather than certain. So Fremantle's participation in AFL finals will mean that this year at least, the Waffle grand final will remain on a Sunday afternoon.
2: Yeah, oh, look, I don't mind. I do like the idea of a night grand final to just try and see what sort of numbers we can get at a grand final. We always say we've got to get 30,000 at a grand final to make it really worthwhile. But as Brad Weirer told us a few weeks ago, what they're really happy with is what they're getting, the audience they're getting on streaming and people watching it on 7 Plus or whatever it is. But I've maintained, and I'm sure Corey would agree, the players want people at the ground watching, not in their lounge rooms listening to it or watching it on TV or on their tablet or wherever they watch it these days.
1: If Fremantle play on the Saturday night, I reckon that will significantly hurt the numbers for a Sunday grand final.
2: Yeah.
1: If they play a home final the night before, I think you've got to think about families and stuff. Like if you're taking them out for a night out at the footy, it's a lot to commit to two big days of football, and you'll have, it'll hurt the numbers, I reckon, come Sunday. Like, I know there'll be a lot of, Waffle advocates out there and the real stalwarts of the competition that'll, say, oh, well, it shouldn't matter. Piss off AFL and all that, but it will. Like, it will impact the numbers on the day, especially if it's one of the teams that, have a bit of a Fremantle supporter base.
0: Logistically, I mean, ideally, the Dockers would play the Friday night prelim, which they'd get the right to if they finished top and win their first final, and then the Saturday night would still be free. But you can't plan around those scenarios. You need to lock something in ahead of time. So it's a common-sense decision from WA Football that will remain on Sunday. But imagine if we had a Friday night prelim won by the Dockers into a Saturday night Waffle grand final. We'll talk more about that throughout the show because our guest is standing by. Swans, a narrow loss at the weekend, but it's always a pleasure to chat to our next guest. Frustrating season. Swans haven't been far away in a number of games. A 3-8 record probably isn't a great reflection of the season. There's been a number of games that they've been very close in. The weekend was one such match. And had they kicked more accurately in the last term, we could be talking about a Swans team surging towards a top five position. Alas, 3-8. West Perth, their opponents this week up at Arena Joondalup. Andrew Pruin, Swans coach, good enough to join us here on Waffle World today. Hello, Andrew.
3: Evening, gents. How are we?
0: We're well, thank you. What are the emotions a few days on from the Subiaco game? Because there were so many chances in that last quarter that weren't capitalised on. Was there a bit of frustration in that coach's box at Leaderville on Saturday?
3: Absolutely. I think, certainly during the game, we were sort of obviously felt like we had done enough to sort of try and get a result. But upon reflection, upon review, while incredibly disappointed, spent a fair bit of time reviewing it and sort of got to take some positives away. I think one of the stoppages we reviewed last night even was, Otis Harvey, Luke Cotalesa, Harley Cummings and Chase Loftus as our midfield. So really young players that are learning and sort of developing. So exciting as well, like that we were able to blood some of these young kids as well. So but plenty to learn and take from, but still disappointing nonetheless.
0: Narrow margins all the way through for both teams. Neither team got more than 16 points in front. You were 16 points up in the third. Subi got 16 points up in the last, yet it was still under a kick at the end. Did you get enough bang for your buck in the third quarter where it seemed like you had the game under control and things were going your way? Did you put enough of a gap between you and Subi, in your opinion?
3: I think you're absolutely on the money there. Anyone think you were there calling the game? But I think I looked down at one point in halfway through the third. I think it was about the 14 or 15 minute mark, and I think it was 48 possessions to their 11. And a couple of them were sockers. So to answer to your question, no, we didn't. We didn't hit the scoreboard. We had plenty of opportunities. We controlled the territory game, and just couldn't hit the scoreboard when we had all that ascendancy.
2: Probably Chris here. I thought in that last quarter there were just at times, it may have been fatigue. It was a pretty tough game, heavy conditions, but just some of the decision-making and execution when you really needed it to be good let you down. But there was one player I thought throughout the course of the game that really did execute well for you was Clint Hinchliffe. He certainly is a player of quality when he gets ball in hand.
3: Yeah, g'day, Mitzi. Yeah, 100%. I think you're spot on. I think that the last quarter we had quite a few errors, and I think, you know, not taking anything away from Subiaco, they obviously were the better team on the day, but I felt that we generated a lot of their scoring opportunities through errors. We had the ball, and then exactly what you said, we're able to through our decisions sort of allow them into the contest. And yeah, Clint's been an absolute beauty to bring in, and you're sort of starting to see now what he's capable of, I suppose. So he's sort of come from the amateurs, and you know, spent the first few games adjusting to the level, and now I think you're starting to see that he's comfortable at the level. He's comfortable with the game style and what we're looking for and trying to get out of him. And I think the way that he's sort of able to use the ball and his decision-making's, you know, certainly where we need it to be a very, very good player at our level.
2: Puri, one guy I've been watching for a couple of years now at Bassendean, and I reckon I'd like your opinion on him, Bryce Watson. He's a player that I reckon can go into the middle or be someone forward. What's sort of your plan for him? He's playing mostly back these days, but is there scope as his career continues to go forward or into the middle of the ground?
3: Yeah, I reckon he's one of my favourite players. Like, he's an absolute beauty. I think he can play any position on the ground. He's got great speed. He's got beautiful poise and awesome skills, but he's one that, look, every time we've moved him forward in games, he hits the scoreboard, so he's got the capability to kick, you know, three goals in a quarter and proven that. When we've tried to play him as a standalone forward, it hasn't worked, but when we've moved him in game, it's always worked. Moving him up the ground is something we definitely talk about with Bryce. He's very comfortable down back. He's, you know, really good at being able to move the ball, and I suppose the biggest limitation for us, Mitzi, has been this year in particular, is just trying to get some stability in our team. So, you know, Bryce has actually been one of the players that we've been able to get sort of some continuity in. But for the rest of our back line, I think on the weekend we had six players come in. And that's been pretty regular for us, is that we've had, you know, big fluctuations in personnel. So just trying to keep some stability out there across the line. So that's probably where Bryce has been a bit of a victim of that, where we're just trying to keep some continuity with the players that we've had playing.
2: You've brought in some blokes from over east, Andrew. You know, Impey, Petrick, Provost, and Rigoni, to name a few, and Cade Cholcraft. How have you assessed those guys? They're only young guys. If we forget that they're only in their early 20s, and Impey's only 20. How have you assessed those guys in their first season at Bassendean?
3: Well, we managed to break Petrick and Provis, so that's that hasn't been great. But, look, I certainly think they're going to be very good players for us. Young Jovan, we probably won't see him again this year. So he's got a bit of a knee issue, so we won't see him again. Zach's got a hamstring, which will hold him out for probably another week. And then I think Lucas, for a man of his size, I'm pretty impressed, to be honest. Mm-hmm. I think that, like you said, you forget how young he is. And so for him to be having the impact that he's having at the age that he is, I think his future is really, really bright. And if he keeps developing at the rate he is, who knows where that will take him. But I think guys that are sort of that size, and, you know, he's actually got a fair bit of skill for a 200-plus centimetre guy. So, he'll be... someone that we'll see a lot of good footy out of. And Jez is sort of a developing, Jez Rigoni, so he's another one, 19 years of age, adjusting to the level, trying to find his way. So he's a really good size, sort of a utility, just trying to find a position for him. And he's probably the one that, you know, we talk about Bryce having, you know, playing in one position, so Jez has probably played in every position other than ruck. So just trying to find that stability within the team and for their footy themselves so they can get settled. And Cade's been really good. He's had a concussion, which held him out for a little bit. But, you know, he's really hard at it. Obviously, brother of Jai, came over to play with Jai, but hasn't had that opportunity yet. But, yeah, no, we're really happy with the guys we brought in, and they're a little bit younger than what we'd normally target for our interstate guys, but certainly impressed with the way that they're going, and just need them out on the park, essentially.
1: Andrew, it's Watsy here, mate, from East Perth. I've always been really impressed with the culture at Swan Districts. You've experienced it both as a player and now as a senior coach, and I think everybody knows what it feels like to roll out to Bassanine and they've got the cam bar out on the wing and you walk into the club rooms, it's absolutely pumping. How important do you think that culture is to the club's long-term success, and how have you gone about fostering and strengthening it since taking on the role?
3: Yeah, it is something that we're hyper-conscious of. I suppose that our supporters, probably not too dissimilar to East Perth, like where you are, Watsy, like the guys and our supporters, it means a hell of a lot to them. Like it's their whole lot of their week or weekend, how we perform. And it's something that as a playing group and certainly as a coaching group that we're aware of and we sort of embrace that club feel. And obviously, you being someone that's come across, I think a lot of it is appealing. Like, what we have, we can't take for granted, you know? Like, we've got passionate members and passionate people that love our football club and love and support the players that play for it. So we're incredibly fortunate, and it's not something that, you know, you want to lose. It's what sets the Waffle apart from the other state league club competitions. So, yeah, certainly something that we talk about. We're very appreciative of it. At the same time, it makes it hard when you're not able to deliver results, which, you know, a lot of the time that they're coming down to see. So, but yeah, no, it is. We're very fortunate that the club is so strong and has such strong community links.
0: Andrew Pruin is with us here on Waffle World. Swans coach, they're headed to Joondalup this weekend for round 13 of the Waffle Premiership season. You've had a lot of injuries this year and you've mentioned some of them in this chat. Is it bad luck? Because last year there were a lot of just freak injuries. Is it more of the same with that this year, Andrew, or are you actually looking now at your strength and conditioning program and what you can do?
3: Yeah, incredibly frustrating to say the least. Reviewed it, so last year we probably had more, probably a little bit of soft tissue. We certainly reviewed our program, had a few changes in personnel, done that process again only last week. And I think of our injuries, we've got 17 individuals of our on our list that are out with contact injuries. Sorry, so a lot of broken bones, hands, wrists, feet, stress fractures, stuff like that. So we only have six soft tissue injuries, which we actually picked up probably in the last month. Some of those, look, we've even looked at, you know, we had a real spike when we played in our GPS data. We had a real spike when we played Peel in the player load. And then obviously we followed Peel into West Coast like 2 weeks in a row. And once again, saw a really high a spike in our high speed numbers and sprint and repeat effort numbers playing against those AFL players. And they resulted potentially in some soft tissue injuries. So that's something that, you know, maybe we need to look at and be conscious of as we move forward. But yeah, I think you potentially overanalyze everything when you have injuries like we have. But yeah, certainly a lot of contact injuries, but yeah, the soft tissue ones have sort of just come now. And then obviously we've got players that really haven't come back from last year, obviously in Jai Chalcraft that is yet to come back from his Liz Frank injury, which he sustained late last year. And, you know, it's been fleeting with, you know, a couple of players just popping in and then picking up other injuries and exiting. So yeah, less than ideal, and certainly frustrating for us as a coaching group, the players and our supporters.
0: I see Jake Pacini's name's not on the injury list. He did a hamstring about 3 weeks ago against West Coast quite early in that game. Is he available this week?
3: No, he's not. Like, Jake's done a really good job of his hamstring. So, you know, it'll be touch and go whether we see Jake again for this season.
0: It's disappointing news. He's had a terrible run, ACL last year into a hamstring injury this year. Jai Reedy's one, though, that's having a fantastic year, rewarded with state football, might be winning the Swan Medal, such has been his consistency so far this year. He's 27. He's been around a while. He's been a very reliable player, but he's having a career-best year. Where's his improvement come from?
3: I think with Jai, we always chased something else with him. Like, so in the past, we've always been like going, oh, can we push you up the ground? Can we get you into the midfield? You know, really, really tried to push him and extend him. And this year, we probably changed that philosophy a little bit. We sort of said, oh, okay, well, you're really good forward, and maybe we should try and anchor you a little bit closer to goal and keep you a little bit closer to Lee Coleman. And I genuinely think that, one, Jai's worked really hard, but at the same time, he was probably a beneficiary of having the likes of, you know, Zach Provost, Brad Lynch for periods, and Lee Coleman, and sort of the matchups where he's a difficult size to match up on. We can't go too small, you can't go too big, he's so agile. Yeah, probably a little bit of a beneficiary of that as well. But, he's had a breakout season, and, yeah, he's done really well this year.
2: Last one from me, Pruey. You almost pulled off the masterstroke move in that last quarter, taking Will Collins from defence to attack. That's what was the reasoning behind that?
3: Always looking to... I've just felt, Mitzi, like we needed to do something. So, the game obviously wasn't going our way. We needed to sort of change something, and genuinely felt like we were struggling with the connection, like across half forward at that moment, and were looking for someone that we thought could potentially be a marking option and be able to help us. So, us with Will, he hasn't played a lot forward, but, was able to take a couple of marks. And one of the problems when you move backman Watsy is that they're not the best set shots for goal. So I think he missed one, but managed to get a hold of one, so that was good. But, it's just one of those things, probably out of necessity, really. Mitzi, nothing more than that. No master stroke.
2: That was a good move, mate.
0: Corey's actually in doubt for this week. He's just fallen off his chair and pinged something, I think, after that little drive by about defenders. Before we let you go, have you got a question for Corey? It's very rare a current Waffle player gets to ask a question of another Waffle coach, but even more rare that a Waffle coach gets to ask a question of a fellow Waffle footballer. You got a question for Corey?
3: Oh, I just think that he should think about really playing hard this week and potentially look at having a rest in the fortnight's time.
0: We're doing that game, actually, out at Bassendean. I always look forward to Swans East Perth out there because the Royals fans are very passionate. And as you've said in this chat, Swans fans are as well. So we've got that one circled. That'll be a beauty.
2: And I think we owe you a coffee too, Pruey.
0: Yeah, it's our buy. Hey, Andrew, thanks for your time. I know it's been a busy week. Mandurah State is your day job and a fantastic place to visit if you're out in the Swan Valley region. And we appreciate your time tonight and good luck again to West Perth this weekend.
3: No worries, Jen. Thanks very much for having me on. Appreciate it.
0: Joining us, great supporter of the show and the station, and a very popular figure at Swan Districts. They're a coach and former player, and he was the runner in that famous grand final that Swans won over Claremont in 2010. He was out there on the ground trying to deliver the messages in those frantic final few moments.
2: Well, there you go. That was a fantastic game. One of my very first grand finals with 91.3 Sport FM. And it's probably still the best grand final we've had since.
0: I would agree. I think it's probably the best grand final of the modern era. The other one was probably 96. Yes. Claremont East Perth.
2: Yeah, well, the East Fremantle, South Fremantle one in 79 wasn't bad either, but you probably weren't born.
0: That's a long time ago.
2: You probably weren't born.
0: My late mother was 13 and my dad was 12, I think. So, yeah, that's quite a long time ago.
2: So you didn't make it?
0: No, I didn't. I wasn't one of the 52,000 in attendance. Let's clear a break on the other side. Con from Coogee has given us a call. Con, hang tight. We will get to you on the other side and we will review the round that was. Round 12, we've spoken a bit about Subi Swans. We'll look at the other games across the weekend as well. Don't go anywhere. This is Waffle World on 91.3 Sport FM.
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0: Scott's still reeling from the Andrew Bruin interview. Welcome back to Waffle World here on 91.3 Sport FM. You must be looking forward to Bassendean now in a couple of weeks. Getting out there.
1: Hope they swing me forward, mate.
0: Oh, you're due. You are due.
2: Have you kicked a goal yet, Watsy?
1: Not this year. I've kicked a couple in the Waffle. Actually against Perth, mate.
2: Oh, did you?
1: Streaming down the wing from 50.
0: And then you turned the video game off. You woke up from your dream. Now, we're about to chat to Con from Coogee, who's given us a call here on Waffle World. If you'd like to join us, you can. 0429 913 913. Probably the best way from here. Any other calls, please call during the next break so that I can answer the phone. So the best way to get involved is the text line. Let's get to Con from Coogee, who's given us a call. Wonder what he wants to chat about on this Wednesday evening. Good day, Con.
3: G'day, how you going, boys?
2: G'day, Con.
3: Chris, I haven't watched any footy for 2 weeks because I've been in Bali, so I'm sunning myself there.
2: Yes,
3: and
2: I was going to...
3: all I've got over there is the World Cup, which is quite interesting, getting up early and watching those games. But there's some interesting games this week. West Coast East Fremantle looks like... I'm going to go for these. Peel Thunder and Claremont, Peel. Fremantle, Subi South, and... East Perth and Perth. I'm going to go for your old side,
2: Mitzi. Good, Con. I'm glad that you're going to do that, and I'm glad you sunned yourself in Bali. It's pretty good that some people can just go on these holidays all the time, but nevertheless, thanks for that, because I've got Corey Watt sitting opposite me, and he is very keen to put up a good show this weekend against Perth, because we owe him a bit. We owe him a bit from last year.
0: You owe him for about 50 years, I think, going back to 78. So that's a long time ago now, Con. But did you go to that grand final in 78? Watch Mitzi play. I've been finished by then, I think, hadn't he?
3: No, but you know, he had the hairstyle there, like everybody else in those 70s, but. He's lost a bit of hair now, I believe.
0: Some of it's still hanging in there.
2: I'll have to come out to Coogee.
3: Hanging in there, is that what you call it?
0: Yeah.
2: I'll have to come out and see you in Coogee one day, Con. Thanks, mate.
3: Yeah, we'll have to have a coffee and break bread or something like that and reminisce about those old days.
2: We'll do.
0: Very good. Thanks, Con. Con from Coogee. He's back on board. He's back from Bali, and he didn't talk about West Perth Swans. Doesn't care about that one. Just nudge that one out of the corner. That's the bottom two teams.
1: Thought Waffle would make it to Bali. Hey, I do have something to share. Buddy, me singing the Shark song.
0: Yes.
1: Made it all the way to London.
0: Did it?
1: How about that?
0: How did it make it to London?
1: Had a East Perth member come up to me and told me the story that, you know, he was over there helping family, doing different stuff, and, you know, his sister came in and said, have you heard this? Corey Watts, he sung the East Fremantle song. Made it all the way to London. So there you go. If you don't think Sport FM's got a bit of reach.
2: It's got wide reach.
1: You're thinking
0: about that's the Corey Watts effect, I think.
2: Oh, I think so.
0: West Perth and Swans have been disappointing this year. Just 3-1 win this year. Where is True at? Well, he's not on the injury list either. So I don't know what's happening with Swans' injury list. Now, to be fair, this isn't about Swans. This is about every club. They don't update their injury list well enough. And at the end of the day, that's why we get questions like that, because injury lists are not factual and are not accurate. They're not up to date. So I'm sorry. We should, and in future we will ask the coach, Andrew Pruin, about that. Evening, guys. With Friday night and other questionably timed fixture requests by West Coast having become commonplace during recent seasons at the expense of Waffle Club interests, allowing the Eagles to dictate this on multiple occasions at the expense of solely Waffle players is detrimental to a competition struggling to retain players, supporters and remain viable. It is baffling that this Friday night, West Coast will have their Waffle team and their AFL team running around playing football at the same time. Now, the Eagles Waffle team will start an hour later. Eagles fans are pretty famous for leaving games early. Do they expect that the fans will get on the train and go back and watch them at Lathlane instead?
2: Well, they are known as the Chardonnay set, so, you know, if they don't do well, they like to go off to somewhere and have a Chardonnay to drown their sorrows.
0: Just remarkable that we've got to this scenario. Adrian Bromwich was with us on Sports Breakfast this morning, and I asked him the question about Friday night football in the Waffle, and this was his response. Are you a fan of Friday night football as a concept in the Waffle, Adrian?
4: Not in this instance, Jacob. Sorry, got to say it. We're also clashing with the West Coast AFL team. And one of the things that's been an issue across the competition is people turning up to Waffle footy and supporting their local clubs. And this fixture was only changed 4 or 5 weeks ago. So it's pretty disappointing from our perspective. Guys have got to scramble, get to work. So a lot of our people are full-time employees. So they are going to have to either take time off or leave early. And so that's disappointing in that regard. But I think it's more disappointing that we are clashing directly with an AFL game, and I can't imagine a lot of people, and even our supporters, when there's a direct clash, they don't come to Goodgrosser Park. Some of our members do go to the Eagles or the Dockers game, so it's something that we certainly need to be mindful of. So not on this instance, I'm not a fan.
0: That was Adrian Bromwich this morning here on 91.3 Sport FM.
2: So what was the thought process behind it, particularly as the Eagles AFL team is playing?
0: Well, I heard Matt on Drive go through the rules and regulations and the fixturing and the thoughts behind it. And one of the actual points in the rules and regulations of WA football are that they'll try and avoid clashes with AFL games. Well, yeah, that's clearly not been adhered to.
2: No.
0: All through the year, we've had games, not just this one, other games in Perth that have clashed with AFL fixtures.
2: Now, is that a request of the West Coast Eagles?
0: I can only imagine so.
2: And again, I'm trying to understand why the West Coast Eagles would do that when they'd want their players to come and watch the AFL side, the players that are playing for the West Coast side.
0: I can only think that they thought, well, we get a weekend off. If all of our teams play on Friday night, if every player on the list plays Friday night, we get the weekend off. Recovery first thing Saturday, all the players will be there, and then we can go off and enjoy a weekend. Aren't they professional footballers?
2: I would have thought so.
0: And isn't playing on the weekend part of being a professional footballer?
2: I would have thought so. Again, Jacob.
0: Well, it's the reason, the only reason. Corey, I don't know, you played them on a Friday night last week. They played Saturday last week, West Coast. It's a bit of a head-scratcher.
1: Yeah, still clarifying that last week's one wasn't at the request of West Coast. It was the commission that forced the change on that one due to the state buy. But, yeah, this one this weekend is interesting. But, look, I've said it last week. I think the commission's got to hold stronger around this stuff. And if you want the waffle to survive, you've got to have a bit of pushback. West Coast and Fremantle, they both contribute a lot to the waffle, and it is part of the reason why the waffle has survived the way it has over the last few years. I know that'll trigger a few people that'll ring in and say, oh, they've bloody ruined it. But look, they put money into the comp, but I think you've got to have a pretty even balance between what you allow them to do and what you don't. And I just think that the WAFC has to have a little bit more of a backbone around this stuff and stop getting pushed around with it, because it's going to impact more and more the more that they keep making allowances.
0: WA football is too subservient to the AFL clubs as it stands. And I understand it's a two-way street, that the AFL teams help support the competition with their finances, but there's too much leeway. Even today, there's been a rule change that means West Coast Waffle Team doesn't have to be named tonight. Last week it did, and that gave away hints around their AFL selection. Andrew McWalter complained at his press conference last week, and WA Football have immediately moved to change the structure of teams. So we won't see East Fremantle or West Coast name their team tonight. It'll be named tomorrow night. I'm not calling the game, but if I was, you'd be a little frustrated. You have to wait till 24 hours before to know who's in and who's out.
2: Yeah, that's, again, strange. But, you know, people keep saying that those two teams, you know, put a lot into the waffle finance. But let's not forget the other way around. The waffle is supporting those two teams as well by having their players in the competition. So I think it works a little bit both ways.
0: Yeah, I wouldn't be disappointed if the day came that West Coast were no longer involved in the waffle competition and there was a national reserves team. But that's not going to happen in the short term. For a number of years, teams just filled their percentage against West Coast. Now they're more competitive. That's terrific. But I'm not sure they've added an awful lot to the competition. Let's look back at round 12. So we mentioned Friday night's result. Wasteful West Coast. They had 17 AFL-listed players, which is actually more than the Thunder had the week before, Mitzi, in the game we broadcast against the same opponent. So Corey's side has come up against 32 AFL-listed players out of 46 in the last fortnight, and they still found a way. The Eagles, I must say, watching that game from the comforts of my couch, there wasn't a lot that filled me with confidence about the Eagles and some of their talent, because there are a lot of players there who just probably not quite up to AFL standard. Ollie Franco was very good, but the Royals found a way to win that one.
2: Yes, they did, and when I looked at the stats, it looked all Eagles in terms of statistically. So obviously they were very wasteful, but I think it's good for Franco to do that. But I also look at East Perth, and I'd like to hear from Corey about this. You know, Tyler Lindbergh, you said a lot of good things about him earlier on, but he seemed to have lost his place. But great to see him back in the side and doing well, Corey.
1: Yeah, mate, really good player with what he brings. He's just got so much flair. He's still just young, and I think that's it. It's just getting it focused in the right places at times with him out on the field. But, yeah, when he's on, he can absolutely turn a game. And I think everybody saw it in the reserves grand final last year that was a famous victory for East Perth. And, yeah, he's such a talented a player. So, yeah, at the moment, like, we've got a few injuries to the top end, but it's just so good to be able to, you know, bring in opportunities for some of these younger players. And, you know, Pizzolante was another one, second game, and kicked two really nice goals on the left, and yeah, pivotal role within that game as well. So just gives opportunity, right? And it's next man up mentality, and yeah, lucky to get over the line a little bit, but you know, you take the wins that you get.
2: Was there anyone in that Eagles team, Corey, that you looked at and said, hey, yeah, this guy could go to the next level? In terms of, I look at someone like Finlay McRae, who's been getting a lot of the footy for the West Coast Reserves team, and obviously Franco just coming over recently. How did you view some of those players? Are they going to be able to step up to the next level? Obviously, they've been selected to do that.
1: Yeah, I thought Franco was a quality player. I thought he gave a lot within that game, and I certainly noticed him playing through. It's an interesting one, Mitzi, and look, I'll probably take the standpoint a little bit that I think there's plenty of good waffle players that could do just a similar role to some of those guys that are full-time athletes as well. And look, it's a bold statement, but you know, I look at the likes of Cal England that runs around, and Bailey Rogers a few years ago, and Christian Amaduri for us, and the list goes on, that I think they would slot seamlessly into AFL systems and would produce more. But look, you've got to bring the young kids through, and I think that's the difference between West Coast Reserve and Peel at the moment. Like, yep. Peel are playing Jager O'Meara and the likes
2: Wagner.
1: Of Corey Wagner, that are seasoned bodies. And yeah, West Coast have got some younger players running around that are still emerging and could turn into good players. But look, it's part of the frustrations at times when mid-season drafts go by and no WA players are picked and everything of the like. So yeah, look, Mitzi, there'll be some guys that I think will push through for the Eagles, but I also think at times there are a couple running around that I don't know. I guess people have better opinions than what we do in these chairs, mate, for sure.
0: Ollie Franco was the only player who enhanced his reputation in that game. Finn McRae gets a lot of the ball. He isn't damaging with it. He's just a solid state league footballer for me, with respect, and that's what he's been in his career so far. Grego has a bit of ability, doesn't seem to be in favour. Sean Berg, a bit of a turnover merchant, but can find the ball. Flynn tries hard in the ruck. I thought that was a really good battle with Jones. Look, Jones halved that contest to help his team. Gross shows flashes, missed a chance to win it late. Hall, don't know where he's at with his AFL career. Johnston, Rodriguez, young kid, he might be okay. Williams down back, looked a little bit lost. Brock, probably not at that level. Dewar does some flashy things. Surprised we haven't seen him at AFL level this year. Miles Renzi's been around for 5 minutes, so probably cut him some slack. Champion doesn't do enough. There's a few others, but we don't have enough time to go through them all. West Coast are a pack of whinging whiners, as was shown a couple of weeks ago when one of their assistants burst into the Swan District's coach's box during the game because Malachi Champion was being tagged heavily. They show complete disrespect and disdain for the waffle, the competition that gave birth to them, from a sand groper. That's off the text. That's pretty strong.
2: Very strong words. I think, yeah.
0: Whinging whiners.
2: Oh, it's strong words. But, hey, they're part of the competition.
0: Well,
2: they've really improved this year, but let's not forget that. I mean, they've been a cellar dweller for a long time, but this year they've certainly been much more competitive.
0: Won't be winning the spoon this year. The Tigers hung on to beat the Sharks. This was quite a frenetic final quarter. Claremont led most of the day. It got out to 33 points. They kicked the first goal of the last quarter, and it looked like the game was over. Sharks had the scoring end. They came charging home. A few injuries for both teams. Austin Vanderstrijf, Declan Hardesty for the Tigers. Unfortunately, Kobe Austin's fractured his leg. He's out for the rest of the year. And Lennon Marlin's done a second hamstring, so I think they'll be cautious with him. Harry Marsh was a late withdrawal. Claremont win. If the game went for another 30 seconds, who knows? Maybe the Sharks would have snatched it, but it was a long last quarter. Still not convinced on Claremont, in all honesty, Mitzi, having seen a bit of them over the last month. But they get the win, and if they win this week, they'll be back a game clear on top of the ladder.
2: Yeah, well, they have certainly struggled over the last 5 weeks, Jacob. When you look at their first 6 weeks of footy compared to their last five, it's been a bit of a struggle. But there's too much talent in that team not to be a dangerous competitor. And I'd be really interested to see, I think, the most important game of the two important games, Perth and East Perth, but Claremont and Peel will be such an important game for two reasons. One, is Claremont capable of causing an upset and at least making the competition, it's not going to be Peel one way? Or two, if Peel have a huge win, that's going to shake up the competition again.
1: Mm. We'll get to our tips a little bit later, but yeah, I think it's going to be an interesting game. No Bailey Rogers for that one either, hey? Yeah. He's out at the moment. So yeah, look, I'm with you guys. I watched the game on TV and I thought Sharks were coming home late, and obviously a fantastic cause to be playing for on the weekend as well. So terrific to see the game played in those spirits for what that was. And yeah, look, was I was probably rooting for the Sharks to get over the line at the end. Would have liked to have seen them.
2: I backed them as well.
1: Yeah, my tips. But yeah, look, Clermont proved again that they can win it in the clutches, and they've done it a few times this year at different moments. So they're in every game. That's something I'll give Clermont. They're never really out of them, so it should be a good contest this weekend with Peel, and see which way our tips go later on.
2: Hunter and Gowdy, 7 goals between them.
0: Their biannual dominance over East Fremantle. As soon as they see blue and white, I don't know, they just they turn into 10-footers rather than 6-footers down there in that forward line. And you know, I hope Jaden Hunter was shaking hands after the game this week. Took a couple of big marks late. And just 55 out, point of the goals, neither of the kicks made the distance. I think we need to be harsher on players who decide to take their 30 seconds and then don't really have any intention of actually having a shot. Whether it's a free kick or a 50-metre penalty, if you choose to take your 30 seconds to pretend to have a shot and then don't have a shot for goal, there should be a penalty against you.
2: Well, it's within the rules, Jacob.
0: Well, that's why I'm saying change
2: the rules. It's within the rules.
0: It's well within the rules at the moment. I'm suggesting we change the rules.
2: What, so reduce the 30 seconds?
0: You can have your 30 seconds, but if you don't make the distance, then you give the ball back straight to the opposition from the position you've had your shot from.
2: Is that from a team?
0: I've seen it all year. No, Dean Margetts has been big on this, and I've come around to it over the last month. I saw Harry Mackay do it for Carlton as well. He took up, I think he took 45 seconds out of a game, never intended to have a shot, and just chewed up any time for the opposition. So I think it's a better spectacle if players are given less time, or indeed they're penalised if they don't make the distance with their kick. Peel dominated, not much to really write home about out of that game. 37 scoring shots. Peel should have won by three figures. Where to from here for the Falcons? One win for the year, Mitzi, and they're having a pretty tough season to date.
2: Well, is the time coming where they've got to just say, we're going to start playing the youngsters? The season's done. There's some youngsters that are probably champing at the bit to get an opportunity. Their reserves are doing pretty well this year. So is that the time now that Sanzo is going to go, well, yep, I've got to do it? Or is he just going to say, no, I'm going to let these senior guys finish their season out and have that conversation at the end of the year?
0: They had 258 possessions for the game.
2: Yep.
0: I mean, Nelson had 14 disposals.
2: Yep.
0: Shane Nelson, who's been a ball winner. Aaron Black had 9. Keegan Knott had 8. So I think there's going to be a tough... Jonah Brooks, now I checked this. He didn't get injured. He played the full game and had 1 handball.
2: Yeah.
0: He hadn't touched the ball at halftime. I assumed he was injured. I messaged Brett. Brett said he wasn't injured. He just couldn't get his hands on the ball playing on a wing. One handball.
2: Can't understand it. We saw Jonah Brooks in his one very good game he played at Bassendean Oval. And I said, this kid is going to be AFL material. But he hasn't really come on since then. Now, I don't know, why is he playing in the wrong position? Where's his best position? Still trying to find his way at a new club. Look, yeah, I thought he got injured, and I was surprised when I saw one possession.
1: Yeah, look, I think that game says more about Peel at the moment than probably what it does with, the West Perth. But, look, yeah, Jonah Brooks, like, terrific player, but still young, and I think that's part of it at the moment. And when you're in a struggling side, like, they'd be expecting him to probably take on the weight of the world a little bit like Kane Bevan, and that's really challenging, especially when, you know, you've got some of the senior leaders like the Nelsons and the Blacks that aren't all that much contributing either. So, yeah, look, I think it's going to be a disappointing year for West Perth, but, yeah, look, I think you probably see the champions out. I've seen that Tyler Keitel, I think, got another one on the way, which is really exciting for him and the family there. But, you know, that also probably raises a question mark on whether he'll go again next year too. And he's probably their leading goal scorer and probably their number one avenue to goal. So they've got a few questions to answer towards the back end of the year. And I think they'd be needing to start now for 2027 to be a decent turnaround.
0: Joe Hinder had 7 touches as well. Played state football this year, 7 disposals over a full game. It's just players who aren't impacting enough there at the Falcons, and that's why they sit in the position that they do. Let's clear a break. We'll come back and talk about Perth into the games this weekend, because the Demons are marching and they've got a big game against East Perth as part of Round 13. This is Waffle World, and we'll be back after this.
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0: back to Waffle World, 91.3 Sport FM. Chris Mitsopoulos, I've got one question for you out of Perth, south of Mantle. A great win for the Demons. Dominant second half, 10 goals to 2. Would Souths have won that game if Noah Strom and Trey Rusko were in the country?
1: Very hypothetical.
0: It is.
1: But the answer is no.
0: The Demons are going that well. It wouldn't have made any difference. Yeah, Aaron Clark, a great game from him up forward. Probably plays on Noah Strom. Rusko would have tormented one of the key defenders. Scoble was out.
1: Yep.
0: He didn't play that game. And my understanding is his season's in a little bit of doubt as well.
1: Ankle, yep.
0: Yeah, so he's either going to play through pain or potentially have surgery. So that's all to weigh up for Elijah Scoble. But good win for the Demons. Really good performance.
1: Yeah, look, at halftime, I was sort of looking at the score. I thought, oh, the Bulldogs are in front. But that must have been an outstanding third quarter. 7 goals to zip to hold South Fremantle to nothing. I think the good thing for Mark Stone is we always talk about Constable and Parfitt and Dean and these guys, but I think a lot of people forget that half the team is are young guys,
0: yep.
1: And they're delivering now. And I think that's making Perth a better side. They're not just relying on those senior experienced players, and I think that's probably the most pleasing thing for Mark Stone.
0: They've beaten every team now in the last 2 years under Mark Stone, so there's no longer that baggage of, oh, we can't beat this team. I remember it with East Freo. We couldn't win a derby, we couldn't beat Clare, and you just tick them off one by one in the development of your team, and you build that belief. And I feel like Perth's on a similar trajectory. So, big game this week. Let's move into round 13. Now, it must be said, early in the year, I got a little excited when I was dominating the tipping. Right now, as we move into this round, Corey Watts, 38. Jacob Lansbury, 36. Chris Mitsopoulos is making a very late run, 35. So, Corey has a 2-point lead, but I do get the impression this is a defining round, not just for the teams, but for our tipping. It starts Friday night, West Coast, East of Mantle, Mineral Resources Park. Under lights, I'll tip the Eagles.
1: I'll tip the Eagles as well.
2: Tough one for me, thinking about this game. I'm going to go with the Eagles as well. We'll go 3 across.
0: You can play the game now because you've got a very handy advantage. If you just throw out a little curveball every now and again, you could go further ahead. It's at that stage of the year, you could almost be an unassailable tipster. Peel Thunder, Claremont, Rushton Park on Saturday.
2: Well, I'll give you a chance here. I'm going to go Peel straight off the bat for me.
0: Peel for me too.
2: See?
1: Well, Claremont actually beat Peel last time
0: around.
1: But Peel are playing too well to go against them.
0: The best game of the round for me, and I'm glad we'll be there for this one, is South Fremantle Subi. It's 4th v 5th. Bulldogs look a little shaky in their premiership defence. You'll hear the game from just after 2 o'clock. Our broadcast starts. Souths are pretty tough to beat down there at Fremantle Oval. I think Hamish Frey will make a big difference in this game. He's starting to build some confidence, and I think he will lead the Bulldogs to a win at the Port.
1: Well, they've lost 4 of their last 5, Jacob, South Fremantle, so it's very important for them to win this game. I thought Subiaco were okay, and it was great to see Campbell Henderson really show that he's got some real talent, this kid. He kicked 3 goals and was instrumental in Subi's win, but South Fremantle for me at Fremantle Oval.
2: No Borshed and Sokol still. I think they're both still out.
0: Yeah, correct.
2: This one will be South to me as well, I think, in this one. I just think, Hamish Free, as you mentioned, coming back, brings a bit of size. And Craig White and the coach that he is, I think he'll be looking to rebound with his team.
0: Matty Parker, too, back on the weekend. First game back, be better for the run. Had a really frustrating season. Only played, I think, 3 or 4 games. So he'll make a difference. East Perth and Perth, that's actually at Leederville. I've written Lathlane. But it's at Leederville Oval this game. Oh, tough. Very tough. I think East Perth might scrape over the line in an upset, Mitzi.
1: I thought, look, Corey, are you backing East Perth, Corey?
2: Of course I'm backing East Perth,
1: is
2: mate.
1: Is Cooper Stevens, what's happening?
2: The Royals.
1: Is he back? Is he injured? Is he...
2: I don't know.
0: I don't reckon he's going to give you any team info this week, Mitzi. Good luck.
1: I think Perth will win this one and comfortably.
2: Ooh.
0: Hello.
2: Little jab at the end. How
0: confidence is growing.
2: Jeez.
0: Wow.
2: I just respect the game, mate.
0: Royals.
2: Just respect the oppo that we're coming up against.
0: West Perth, Swan Districts, final game. Are both teams desperate for victory? They've struggled this year. Swans actually play right up there. I reckon Swans will win.
1: Yeah, I'm going for the black and whites. I think their form's better than West Perth.
2: Swans as well. Have we?

0: I'll tip the exact same this week.
1: Apart from that last game, because Mitzi tipped Perth.
0: Okay, that's
1: so
0: it.
1: So Mitzi's either going to be equal on points with me at the end of the round, or he'll be one further back. Good luck to your demons. And either way, Corey's going to be sitting pretty, because he'll either have 5 from 5 or 2 out. It won't matter, because we're basically gone the same. A couple off the text before we go. The reason West Coast want their games close to the AFL team is so their players are running on the same body clock. Rod from Success. The rules and regulations of the Waffle mean nothing. What the local AFL teams want, they get. Disgraceful, says Wes in Perth. Dez on the bus has a go at Con and Coogee. No excuse for not watching footy. You can stream it in Bali.
2: Good so idea, Dez.
0: Rip him up.
1: Ask Andrew, is he going to pull half the team out with flu like last year? A genuine flu game for Swans last year. Adam from Beerlea, I'm happy with our Claremont sides and how they're travelling. Hope the reserves can make the 5. I tape all the Claremont games, so if we win, I keep them, even if I'm at the Claremont games. Any news where the Waffle W grand final venue is? Adam from Claremont, biggest fan, go Tigers. I haven't heard yet, but I'm sure there'll be a decision very soon. Meanwhile, figures at Swans home games are up this season, despite being second highest crowd figures behind reigning premiers South Fremantle. They always turn up in good numbers.
2: Yep.
1: The mighty fighting black and whites. Mitzi, thank you.
2: Thank you. It was a great night.
1: And thank you to you, Corey. Well done on the win Friday night. Good luck in toppling Mitzi's demons.
0: Thanks, mate. It'll be good. I've got the audio there just in case for next week, so we'll see how the weekend rolls out.
1: Ross McQueen, if he needs any added motivation, Waffle World, C. Mitzopoulos, time coded about 5:58. That's our show. Thanks for listening. Thanks for getting involved. Thanks to Andrew Pruin, our guest. And we'll catch you at the footy this weekend. We're at Fremantle Oval for South Fremantle Subiaco, and we'll be back next week, Monday and Wednesday, from 5 to 6 a.m. PM. That's too early.
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1: Let's chat to someone who's no stranger to representing her country at a major tournament like a Commonwealth Games. We're chatting to the chef de mission. Petrea Thomas is with us here on Sports Breakfast with just a couple of weeks to go until Glasgow 2026. 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
7: Thank you. Thanks for having me on.
1: Now, this is exciting. There's a lot of interest around the FIFA World Cup at the moment, but that focus will very quickly turn to Glasgow and supporting our athletes. It's all very close now. Just finishing touches to be put on, I suggest, before we get to the serious stuff.
7: Yeah, it's very close now, only a few weeks away, which is very exciting. Planning and preparation is going really well, and I think everyone's just at the stage now where we're looking forward to getting over there on the ground in Glasgow and getting things underway.
1: So what do the next couple of weeks look like before you arrive in Glasgow? Are there training camps? What does it look like before you all converge on Glasgow?
7: Yeah, all the sport programs, they're all heading off for their training camps fairly soon. So they'll obviously do their preparation in various places around the world, more, you know, in the time zones, I suppose, that we're heading towards, so in Glasgow. So, you know, obviously we're coming out of our winter and into a Scottish summer, which is not super hot, but hotter than probably here in the winter. A bit of climatisation camps and preparation camps upcoming for the sports. And in terms of our administrative side of things, we're just putting the final touches on our plans and making sure that we're ready to deliver on the ground in Glasgow.
8: Tria, then it's a fairly condensed Commonwealth Games. We know that a number of sports aren't going, but we usually take a fairly large contingent. How many members have we got on the team this year?
7: Yeah, we've just finished all of our athlete selection, so there'll be 257 athletes joining the green and gold in Glasgow, and we'll have 438 all up with administration staff and coaches and team managers and all those other roles that are so important to help support the athletes.
1: So, Petra, when the games start and, everyone's performing in their chosen sport for Australia, what's the work look like for you as chef de mission? What's the work like for you on the ground once the tournament's underway?
7: The majority of the hard work's done before the games. And I suppose, you know, just talking to our headquarters staff that will be sort of working behind the scenes to keep everything operating in the right way. Our time is about delivering on the ground in Glasgow. We've done some fantastic planning and prep. Now it's about delivering. And it's almost like the race day for the administration team as well. Because, you know, the planning and preparation means nothing if you can't deliver on the ground. So it'll be making sure all that's going well during the game time, that they're following the sort of planning that we've established for the team. One of the key roles is being out supporting our team when they're competing and training, etc. So that's always a really great part of the job, which I really enjoy, is being on the sidelines and cheering our Aussie athletes on. And then obviously just there'll be various functions and activities around the team that I'll be at. And so it's a bit of a mixed bag, but it's great. I'm really looking forward to it.
8: The squad itself, I mean, that'd be a bit of a mixed bag. You'd have experience, you'd have some young people. Are you excited with what you see with some of the rising stars?
7: Oh, absolutely. I mean, the Commonwealth Games is such a wonderful event for all athletes, but I think it particularly offers a wonderful opportunity for emerging athletes, those that are just on the start of their journeys and perhaps have made their first multi-sport games team. So it's very exciting to see those young athletes coming through and seeing what they're able to do and what they're able to do beyond the games as well is really really fantastic to see. This is Com Games has been the launching board for so many household names in Australian sport, and I'm sure it will continue for this edition of the games as well. And that's why it's such a critical event in the sporting calendar, and we can't afford to lose it.
1: Patria Thomas is with us, Australia's chef de mission for the 2026 Commonwealth Games in Glasgow, a discussion around some of the sports and the build-up to a major event on the sporting calendar. It starts later this month. Now, clearly interest in all sports, Patria, but for you, someone who represented Australia with such a distinction in the pool, there's always interest around the Dolphins, the swim team, and how they're going to go. I'm sure you've got a keen eye on what's going to happen there. How's preparations been for our swim team?
7: Yeah, well, look, if the trials are anything to go by, I think our team's in pretty good shape, as always. So looking forward to seeing what they will be able to do in Glasgow in the pool. Be some stiff competition from some of the Commonwealth nations. But I really look forward to getting out and supporting all of the sports. We have amazing athletes across the board. And, you know, at the end of the day, whilst we all love, you know, when people win medals and stuff, it's about the athletes getting out there and doing their absolute best. And that's all we can ever ask of them. And, you know, some of the great moments in sport are not necessarily come from people winning medals. They come from the story behind the athletes, etc. So I'm really looking forward to learning more about our athletes and hearing some of those stories and then seeing them get up on that international stage and do their country proud.
8: All right, with the change in the events and that are there, has it affected the countries that are coming, or what sort of representation are we going to see from the Commonwealth?
7: Well, look, I think as far as I'm aware, the vast majority, if not all, Commonwealth nations will be represented. So I think, you know, everyone's got behind these games and know that we have to support the game for the future of the Commonwealth sport movement. You know, it's great that we've got an edition of the Games in 2030 in India as well, which has been announced. So that's looking good for the future of the Games. But we need to make this game a success. And while it is a reduced program in terms of the number of sports, the competition will be outstanding and it will be delivered really well by our friends in Scotland. They're really great at running big events and they're doing a great job organising these games in a very short runway.
8: How much pressure is on the future of Commonwealth Games? Is there a definite threat to them over a period of time? And you mentioned that how important it is to support this at the moment.
7: Oh, I think obviously what happened in Victoria was not ideal for the movement, but I think we've shown how resilient the Commonwealth sport movement is, and against all the odds, there's a game in Glasgow in a few weeks' time, and that's fantastic, and that's what we're focused on. We're focused on making that a success and a spectacle and reminding everyone that Commonwealth game is a really important and fantastic event in its own right.
1: For me, I'm clearly interested in swimming and our track and field team, which is going to be massive as always. But netball, we know our netball team has had success previously and we'll be hoping for more again. Basketball, so 3-on-3 basketball is a very popular and growing format of the sport. Is that ideal for this kind of competition for a Commonwealth Games retreat, do you think, to have the 3-on-3 basketball? It's been very warmly received in recent years.
7: Yeah, it has been. It's great. We've got both the able-bodied and wheelchair 3x3 basketball, so that's really fantastic. It's a really exciting game. I love basketball. I'm a basketball enthusiast, and 3x3 is fantastic to watch. It's fast-paced. It's quite physical. You know, the games are over quickly, etc. It's a really great format, and I think it really suits the Commonwealth Games. Obviously, to assemble a full basketball team, a strong team, you know, it takes a lot of investment and backing, whereas I think in 3x3, you can find four people who are good basketballers and easy team. So I think it opens it up to more countries to be strong in those disciplines. So I think it's a great inclusion in the games and something that I hope to see continue on in the future.
1: Yeah, very valid point, and it puts pressure on for spots when there's so few available, and yeah, really drives participation. Now, clearly a track and field will be a team that will follow very closely along with the swim team. Hopeful there. I mean, we've had recent events, haven't we, that sort of framed how this is going to go from our track and field point of view. Some great names in there. Well positioned for medals there, I'd imagine.
7: Oh, yeah, absolutely. I think, you know, we've seen the rise of track and field and the success of some of those athletes over a number of years now. And, you know, it's as strong as I can ever remember it, certainly in my lifetime. So it's going to be fantastic to see what our track and field athletes do over in Glasgow. You know, some of them are absolutely world-class, you know, and challenging for medals, you know, at World Championships, Olympic Games, Paralympic Games, etc. So it's going to be really exciting to see what they can produce.
1: Yeah, some of the names, including Matt Denny, Ollie Hoare, Jess Hull, of course, who won an Olympic silver medal a couple of years ago. So hoping that she can even better that. If silver would be a great effort, but gold, always a great ambition. Patrick, thanks for your time this morning. We can't wait for Glasgow 2026. We were hoping it would be here in Australia, but whenever our national teams are in action, regardless of where it is, we'll be behind you, and we wish you well for what's to come.
7: Great. Thanks for having me on.
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1: But right now, though, let's chat a football team that is building towards something very special in the next couple of seasons. Tasmania finally get their chance to enter the AFL as of 2028. They've entered the VFL this year. There's a lot of interest. Who's their inaugural coach at AFL level? What sort of a squad can they put together? There'll be a lot of interest over the next 18 months. Kath McCann's at the coalface of it all, General Manager of Marketing, Public Affairs and Social Impact, and she's been good enough to join us this morning. Kath, thanks for your time.
16: Oh, thanks for having me.
1: Exciting time. Busy, I have no doubt about that, with the Devils and what you're building. But how important has this VFL entry? Because originally the VFL team was going to enter next year, 2027, and the club worked really hard to enter the VFL this year. How significant has that been?
16: Oh, look, it's been really significant and really important for a range of reasons. I think the first, probably most important reason has been that we're preparing to enter the AFL and AFLW in 2028, and that's big and significant. And in order to make sure that we enter in the most positive way possible, this step is giving us an opportunity to really test our systems and processes, to make mistakes and to learn and grow. So that's been really important. And needless to say, we're making plenty of mistakes, but we're learning a lot. And not just us, but our fans and athletes as well. But probably more importantly, you know, for our athletes, it's been an amazing opportunity. We've had over 30 Tasmanians move home to take part in the VFL and VFLW sides, and obviously that's giving them an opportunity to play at a higher level back in their home state. But also we've got the golden ticket on grabs in the men's program, which has been really important. And probably thirdly, for our fans, you know, we've been talking about a lot of things in Tasmania that haven't actually involved watching footy for the last couple of years. So it's just been tremendous to be able to actually put teams on the park, to for our fans to be able to come and support the Devils in the VFL and VFLW. And as you've probably seen from the far west there, we've had some incredible crowds and the support's just been unbelievable.
8: And what about your facilities and things like that? Is this a way to sort of test them out and what you've got to get? And have you had much response in that regard from government to help?
16: Yeah, look, what's really, really important to us at the moment is obviously the kickoff of our high performance centre. We know how important those facilities are, not just in terms of performance, but also in our instance for athlete attraction and retention. So we don't have that yet. We're getting close to kickoff and we know how important that's going to be. But in the meantime, again, you know, like I mentioned earlier, we're testing other facilities. We're working out what works for us, what our athlete needs are, and how do we operationalise. We've got a very decentralised model here in Tassie. So getting that humming, I think the very best way to do it is actually get in and try it and make mistakes and learn and grow. So all of these, I guess, data points and insights that we're learning this year are helping us make sure that the infrastructure that we are developing really does meet the needs, because, you know, we'll have a better understanding of what that looks like.
1: Kath, I've asked you to go back a few months to when the Devils men's team, and other women's program, has started now as well in the VFLW. But that very first game in the VFL, the crowd, the atmosphere of that particular occasion, did that surprise you, or was that what you were expecting when you started this from ground zero?
16: Look, I think the romantic notion that we all hold is that we'd hope for sellouts, and we talked about that for a long time. And, you know, even when we launched the club to get 216,000 founding members, it was kind of, we thought it was there, but to see it happen and to realise it, to pinch yourself moment. And when you ask me that question right now, my hair stand on end, like I get goosebumps just thinking about it, because the feel of it was just something really, really, really special. So we hoped it would happen, but, you know, at the end of the day, your guests or your fans, your members, they've got to turn up, they've got to walk through the gate and they've got to be there. And certainly we've seen that week in, week out from Tasmanians from all across the island, as well as interstate visitors, which is starting to, I think, really show what's possible and get people excited for 2028.
8: I mean, I suppose with North Melbourne and Hawthorn being there for a number of years now, there'd be a lot of people that may have swayed that way. You're seeing that, okay, no, I'm Tasmanian, I'm going to really support the Tasmanian side. Do you offer them a swap or something in jumpers?
16: It's been a really interesting conversation because we've done a lot of work in understanding the member base. And, of course, Tasmanians, all Tasmanians have never, they've always had another team because there hasn't been a Tasmanian option. So we're asking for them to switch. So I think there's a few things for us. There's probably the next generation that'll be Devils from day one, from the start. There's those rusted ons. And in Tassie, you know, we've got a lot of Richmond, got a lot of St Kilda, a lot of Hawks. Tasmanians seem to follow clubs that Tasmanians have played at. So the big question is, how quickly will they transition? Will they, you know, will they have scarves that have got Hawks on one end and Devils on the other? That kind of remains to be seen. And then we've got the other market, which is probably Australia's second team. And we're hearing that everywhere. People that just believe firmly that the entry of Tasmania feels like, you know, it's getting towards making the AFL complete. So we've got very different market segments, but the love that we feel and the support that we feel, it's just unbelievable. And we couldn't be more grateful.
1: Kath McCann, the voice you're hearing here on Sports Breakfast, General Manager of Marketing, Public Affairs and Social Impact for the Tassie Devils, their VFL-VFLW entry this year, and all systems go for the entry to the AFL and AFLW in 2028. One of the major talking points has been the appointment of the first senior coach of the AFL program in particular. There's a couple of other AFL clubs in the market for a new senior coach. Has that rushed the process, Kath, at all, or have you been steadfast in when you'll appoint that senior coach?
16: Well, firstly, how exciting is it? We love the fact everyone's talking about the coach and coaches, actually, for the AFLW as well. In terms of the market context and what's happening, I mean, Brendan Gale's been on record to say we're true to process, and we're obviously starting to really work through that. We've been clear publicly around our timeframes and as well as those that are involved in the recommendation to our board. I think the other thing that we've made really clear is we think that the Tasmania job is a pretty unique job, and what we're looking for is we're really clear on that. So despite the fact there's different things happening in the market, we're staying true to our process and getting on with the job to find the very best possible Tasmanian football club coaches for both our men and women's program. And I just can't wait. I think those appointments and the size of those appointments in Tasmania are not lost on us in terms of not just the role they'll play in building the footy club, but also leadership in the community more broadly. And it's a big job, but we'll make sure that we get the very best candidates to take that on, and I can't wait to have them on board.
8: Everything we've heard has all been pretty positive from what's coming in, but there must be challenges. What are the biggest challenges for you at the moment?
16: I think the biggest challenge, and I've often said since the start, it's like drinking from a fire hose. There's just so much, and every day's big things, and it is really important that we stop and recognise, you know, whether it's kicking off the development of a club song, you know, an artefact that's so special and will mean so much to people and so serious because, you know, once we've got it, we've got it, to building a list, to, you know, daily media announcements, announcing new sponsors and partners. So, you know, I guess the workload and the cadence and the pace that we're operating at, we've got to be really mindful of that and also mindful of how that impacts our fans and community, but also our staff from a burnout perspective. The other thing is there's no kind of blueprint around how do you build an AFL club from scratch. So you've got a really big whiteboard, and I've often said it's like trying to eat an elephant, and do you start at the tail or the ears or is it the feet? And, of course, it's one bite at a time, but making sure that you've got the order and the sequencing of the priorities right. You can't do everything at once, and, you know, we need to put great football teams on the park, so making sure that that is the central focus. And probably the other really big thing is we've had a lot of distractions. There's been a lot of noise outside the club on matters, to be honest, that, you know, we can't control. So staying really focused and true to course for all of our team, and our team's growing significantly. We've got over 80 staff now, making sure that we can just stick the course and get on with the job because we've got a lot of work to do. And, yeah, that's probably the key area of focus for us. And we've got the right people for the job, but we've got a big, big job to deliver, and the responsibility and the privilege is not lost on us.
1: Well, it's exciting now because 2028, as much as 2027 is still there to live through next year, 2028 is sneaking up quickly as 2026 rolls by, particularly quickly. You mentioned the club song, Kath. Well, what's the process there in terms of coming up with a song that's unique, traditional, and really links in with your heritage there in Tasmania?
16: Well, it's very timely that you ask that question, and we haven't actually spoken about this publicly, so I guess it's a bit of a scoop. But we had our first meeting this week with a panel of independent external experts So an unbelievable group of people that have come together to assist us in developing that process. We think we've got about 12 months to get the song developed. We're aiming to launch it sort of mid-next year. And at the moment, we've had well over 100. In fact, I reckon it's closer to 200 unsolicited songs sent through. So there's no shortage of songs being submitted. And we get great joy in listening to those, of course. But now it's time to determine what the process looks like so that we can get out to market and get this underway. So we're working with this independent group or this panel. I'd say over the next month, we'll have a process sort of confirmed, if you like, and we'll communicate that to the community more broadly, and obviously the artistic community, because there's lots and lots of individuals and, you know, bands and groups that are really keen to be a part of that. So watch your space on that one, but we are absolutely, I guess you'd say, overwhelmed and have been by the interest. And if you haven't heard Brendan Gale talk about this, I mean, he's been a CEO in a very successful, you know, AFL club. He's done a lot of big jobs. And I think the development of the club song is almost the one that he didn't think about when he took the job, and it makes his knees wobble the most, because we all know how important it is to get that right. And making sure that we've got a great process and the right people involved is really important.
1: Oh, it's there forever, club song. And, yeah, the hard work to get it right behind the scenes is underway. Kath, a lot of interest, obviously, in what this first season will look like in 2028. Now, I've never been to Launceston. I've been to Hobart a few times, but there's always talk about the North v South divide in Tasmania. Is that a stigma that's been broken down because the Devils are now in, and it's clearly a team that's going to play early days anyway in both Hobart and Launceston?
16: Yeah, well, Tasmania is a unique place. We've got very distinct regions, and, you know, probably like any place, we might argue amongst ourselves occasionally, but when we come together, and, you know, the NBL, the Jack Jumpers have showed us, when we actually defend the island together, we're a fierce to be reckoned with. So we're really confident as a club. We've got membership all over the island, and the unification opportunity that sits around this club is enormous. But of course, you know, the perception of divide runs deep, whether it's Bogues in the north and Cascade in the south. It's always been even on the weekend, we had our regional football, the northwest playing the south, and you can imagine that, if you like, the regional patriotic kind of support. But as I said, when we put that map on, everything changes, and together we go forth. So there's no doubt that we need to win the hearts of the whole state. Our club will only be successful if it represents the whole state. It's something we take really, really seriously, and we've been really, really happy with the support that we've got so far. We've got an amazing venue in Utah Stadium in Launceston, and the Hawks actually play the D's there this weekend. It's an unbelievable, unbelievable pitch. You will have heard Hawthorn have had a bit of a fortress there in terms of how they've performed, and that's undergoing a $130 million upgrade currently. So we're very, very fortunate. As we wait for Macquarie Point Stadium to be built, finished by 2031, we'll be playing in the north, but we will continue to play games all across the state, whether that's AFL, AFLW, VFL and VFLW, as we move forward. And it is really important that we do that in Tassie. In fact, only this weekend, our VFL and VFLW will be playing a doubleheader in Penguin, this beautiful little hamlet on the northwest coast of Tasmania. And the game will be a sellout, and it's very, very important for that community to have football and the Devils right there in their own backyard.
1: Fantastic. Hey, lastly, you mentioned you've brought 30 Tasmanians home across the VFL, VFLW program. Is that a priority when you start thinking about AFL recruits targeting some of the Tasmanian footballers who are currently in the system already?
16: Look, I think I'll leave the list recruitment to the recruiters and the list managers, but it's needless to say, you know, the lure to come home, to represent your own place, you know, to be around your family and friends, I think is just massive for community. It's very, very strong, and we've seen that. The athletes that have come home for VFL and VFLW are just, they're joyous, and they look happy and relaxed, and they are so proud to be putting that jumper on. So, you know, I hope there's a smattering of Tasmanians, and no doubt there will be, but watch your space as the list continues to build out. And, yeah, it's going to be very, very exciting. What we would say, though, is you can still honour the map if you're not from Tasmania. We've got a special sort of DNA down here, and there's no doubt that many want to be a part of it. And I think, you know, those that do come will be able to honour the map in a way that adds even different value to those that are from Tasmania, and getting that mix right is going to be really, really important to the guys who are building out the list.
1: And no doubt they'll get that spot on over the next 12, 18 months. Kat, thanks so much for your time this morning. Appreciate it. And we're looking forward to seeing this Devils side continue to go from strength to strength in the men's and women's program and all of the exciting announcements around it. Thanks for joining us.
16: Thanks, heaps. And can I just say, thank you so much for the support from the West. We've got so many members from West Australia, and we're so grateful. We can't wait to finally get a chance to play out there. So, you know, it's not too far away now. But thanks to all our supporters from Western Australia. We're very grateful.
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1: Sharks fans, time to listen to the CEO, because he's with us now. Adrian Bromwich joins us, former premiership player. He joins us here on the show this morning to chat the plight of the East Fremantle Football Club as they prepare for Friday Night Football over at Mineral Resources Park against the West Coast Eagles. Good morning, Adrian.
21: Good morning, Jacob. Good morning, Wayne.
1: Thanks for your time. Now, you're normally out playing golf when we try and chat to you. A little whisper, have you been benched from your golf team of late?
21: Yeah, funny you say that. I have. I've been letting the boys down. I haven't been showing up on a regular occasion, so they've got me out of the rotation. So I have to find some new playing partners down there at Freo at some stage.
1: I'm sure you'll be able to. It's that time of year. There's injury, there's illness, and there's an opportunity, so I'm sure we'll get the call up again soon. It was a big day for the club on Saturday, and disappointing that the league team didn't get the points against Claremont in a very tight game. But massive day. Life members, the Kaifella Foundation, which I mentioned before the break. Just a reflection on Saturday and the importance of the day for the club.
21: Yeah, absolutely, Jacob. It was a great day, and thank you for your dulcet tones. You were emceeing our luncheon. We had 160 people at the luncheon, which was a recognition of our life members and also the Kaifella Foundation, and it was great to see Claire and her team, a lot of board members there, and they took a table, and it was a fantastic day. And then onto the footy. It was a little bit disappointing. You know, Claremont jumped us in the third quarter and got away, and the boys made a really valiant attempt, and even to come down to the last centre clearance where Tommy Joyce got his hands on it, got it smothered, and it was going our way, and we had a pinch that one. The gold bar might have gone off as well. So it was one of those days where, close but no cigar, but in reflection on the luncheon and the foundation and everything that we achieved, it was magnificent in that sense.
8: I mean, it's how important is it, you know, with clubs supporting these sort of foundation things? I think it's great for the community and things of that nature. So it's an important part of what you do in a way, isn't it?
21: Oh, it sure is, Wayne. Well, I think mental health and it is one of the things that's really prominent in and around our football club and society nowadays. So to recognise it in the way that we did, and you know, during the week it went beyond just the function that we had, but we had a talk to your mates barbecue on the Monday night where both the boys and girls were training, and we engaged in a workshop kindly put on by Gemma from Lit Therapy. So it goes beyond just the one recognition, and it's something that I know that the Waffle Clubs and the AFL Clubs do it really well. That we are very supportive of our boys and girls around our programs, and it is critical that we recognise it. And we're striking the jumper on the weekend and holding the function and raising some great money for the Coyote Foundation is one way to recognise that, because they put on workshops all the way around the state, and that's recognised as being a great service. So, you know, really important that we do honour these things and try and deal with these issues as best we can.
8: Adrian, you've been involved in the game of footy or sport just in general and dealing with over time. And, you know, a lot of blokes in my era and maybe your own that didn't talk about these things. Are you seeing that these awareness things are succeeding, you know, with young blokes? Is there a different attitude in that regards?
21: Yes, Wayne, definitely. From our day or my day, yours might have been just a little bit before mine, but our day we didn't talk about mental health, and it's something that that has become more prominent. The guys are a little bit more open, and the girls are a bit more open about how they're feeling, and that's really critical. And Cam put it really succinctly during the week. But if one workshop that the Kaifella Foundation put on saves one life, well, that's something that's really important in our community. And I know I sat in one of our Kaifella Foundation workshops last year. We had an event last year where we conducted one of the events, and I was amazed how engaged our players were in that workshop. And that was that was fantastic. And that shows how society's changing, and foundations like the Kaifella to talk about mental health has become really, really important. And you're right, back in our day, we didn't do that as much as what they do now.
1: I think you were very polite to say that Wayne finished his career just a few years before yours, Cax. I think it might have been quite a few years before.
8: Hey, I've got feelings. Come on.
21: Absolutely, Wayne. That's not very nice of Jacob to criticise our age like that.
1: No, absolutely. Well, apparently I'm closing in on middle age too, so I better be careful. Just the jumper. So the special jumper for the day with the Kaifella Foundation and the rainbow, the contrast with the blue and white of the traditional East amount of colours, the jumper looked fantastic, worn by the teams across the weekend. Was there a chance to purchase that jumper at auction? Adrian, how did that all work?
21: Yeah, there was two things, Jacob, or three things I'd like to reflect on that. There was actually a moment in the last quarter, and it was captured very well by the Channel 7 cameras, but we were trying to get some still photography because I'd love to recognise that moment. But if you recall in the game, Cam had a shot from goal outside 50, and as the ball was in flight, there was actually a rainbow that was over the top of the ground, and it was a pretty emotional moment, to be honest. He's kicked that goal. The rainbow's in the background. The rainbow on the jumper was pretty significant. So that's the first thing I'd like to recognise. So if there's any listeners out there that captured that moment with the rainbow in the background, I'd love to see that photo. So there was two opportunities, Jacob, that we had to... We pre-sold the jumpers, so you could actually put your own name on the jumper. We sold about 40 of those, so proceeds of that sale and merchandise item will go to... the Kaifella Foundation. And also we did conduct an auction, and this was after you left me in the lurch and took off and handed the microphone to me, Jacob, on Saturday because you had to go and commentate. But we did have a signed by the whole list, one of the jumpers up for auction, and it was an amazingly well-received auction event. The main prize or the main jumper went for $3,000, but we had four underbidders and they all chose to purchase a jumper as well. So it was one of those moments where we exceeded our expectation, and it was and all proceeds of that auction were going back to the foundation. So that was a really nice moment in the luncheon, and great show of generosity to the foundation on behalf of the club.
1: Fantastic. And well done to everyone involved on the day. Are you torn when there's a close finish and you're trying to charge to the finish line with the gold bar situation when Tom Joyce threatened to win that clearance? Where's your heart at?
21: Yeah, no, it's a really interesting moment. Early on in the season, I certainly wanted to retain the bar, so it gave us some leverage further on into the year. But I would have been happy to see it go on the weekend. I think it's been a great initiative, the gold bar and the virtual raffle, and that was a great result on the weekend. Over 500 tickets purchased, which is really important revenue on behalf of the club. So I'd like to say now that we've paid the gold bar off, so now we can we'd love to give it away to one of our lucky patrons. And just on the raffle, it was great that it was the first time that we always draw our $1,000 Good Grocer voucher after the game, and the recipient was in the room. So they actually won a further Emporium Jewellery voucher. So, and that was a really nice moment as well, to such a successful day, both on the field, well, not on the field, but off the field, and then the recipient was there. So it was a nice moment to capture. And yeah, so we still retain the gold bar, so there's, but still a couple of home games to go. So love to encourage everyone to get down and purchase their virtual admission ticket. Don't have to be at the game.
8: Adrian, a super tight competition at the moment. Where do you see your footy team at the moment?
21: Yeah, it's a really interesting question, Wayne. We're hanging in there. It's quite amazing. We've had a pinch one on the weekend. You're up to sort of equal second or third, and you're really vying. But yeah, we've been ravaged by injury, and probably loss of some of our key players early in the season. There was a bit of an adjustment period where our developing players are going to take time. They're going to be up and down. We experienced that for a little while. Then we went on a little bit of a winning streak, and now we've lost the last couple in close ones. And the weekend was disappointing, but we also lost another couple of players on the weekend. Kobe Austin has a fracture in his leg, so he'll miss the rest of the season. And Lennon Marlin playing his 100th game on the weekend, which was nice to celebrate that as well. But he unfortunately pinged a hammy, so he'll miss a couple. So, yeah, another couple of soldiers down. So, yeah, it's challenging right at the moment. But the beauty of that is we are getting game time into some developing players, and they're really standing up to the moments and to push the league leaders on the weekend or thereabouts, or with Peel. Was a great result to see them come back into the game late after losing those couple. So, yeah, no, we're hanging in there, but it's really challenging on our stocks and depth. And with transfers closing yesterday, there's no chance of bringing anyone in. But we're getting game time into our developing players, which is really important. But we also going to find it pretty tough to compete for the rest of the season.
1: Well, I think to keep your head above water and get to a stage, we're at round 13 this weekend, and you're playing Friday night against West Coast, and you're still in the mix to feature in finals football, but this is an 8-point game with both teams sitting at 5 and 6. Friday night football been a talking point in the Waffle. Clearly, Mineral Resources Park, Lathlane has lighting, which allows it to be a possibility. But you've got one team that's a professional AFL environment, and you've got a very strong Waffle club that has semi-professional players who are going to have to dash from work to make sure they're there and available, ready for the game. Are you a fan of Friday night football as a concept in the Waffle, Adrian?
21: Not in this instance, Jacob. Sorry, got to say it. But we're also clashing with the West Coast AFL team. And so, we'd like to, one of the things that's been an issue across the competition is people turning up to Waffle footy and supporting their local clubs. And this is a bit of a this fixture was only changed 4 or 5 weeks ago, so it's pretty disappointing from our perspective. Exactly right. Guys have got to scramble, get to work. So a lot of our people are full-time employees, so they are going to have to either take time off or leave early. And so that's disappointing in that regard. But I think it's more disappointing that we are clashing directly with an AFL game. And I can't imagine a lot of people, and even our supporters, when there's a direct clash, they don't come to Goodgrosser Park. Some of our members do go to the Eagles or the Dockers game. So it's something that we certainly need to be mindful of. So not on this instance, I'm not a fan.
1: No, and I think a few other people would agree, and it's been a talking point in Waffle circles on this show and other shows across the station. So there'd be people who would share your frustration. And as you say, it's a fixture, a rescheduled fixture, and it puts pressure, I'd imagine, on your resources and your volunteers as well. Being a Friday night, will that be impacted as well?
21: Absolutely. We want all of our people to get around the place. So resources is an interesting one, because even last week when we were playing Claremont at our home, our women's program were playing Claremont at their home ground. So that's the resource stretch. We're relying on a lot of honorariums and volunteers to put our teams on the park each week. So, that stretch is one. Friday night, everyone that's involved in football will be there to put the footballers on the park and make that work. So that's not so much of an issue. But, we certainly want a program. And just one other thing about the West Coast fixtures is we traditionally have had hosted them twice because they've been limited to 5 home games. Now, one of the things that, when we do put something on at Goodgrosser Park or any of the other venues, is we do get our supporters to come down and support it. And I can't imagine there being a big crowd there Friday night, unfortunately.
1: Well, you had a reasonable crowd on Saturday. Now, looking at the numbers, and I guess my first question, and I don't ask this sarcastically, without a gauge and without that ability to know exactly how many, how have you reached that number of 1,890, which is listed on the Waffle website, Adrian, for Saturday?
21: Yeah, so there's multiple methods. I'm glad you asked that question, Jacob, because over the last 2 years, 2025 and 2026, we've developed a couple of measures, how we come to calculating our crowd, and usually it's a precise number, but it's a bit of science to it in the background. But three things we do this year, in particular to reinforce our numbers, is we have a food and beverage number and revenue created through the facility. And there's a number that's always been historic in waffle footy about how much you generate, or no, definitely it is for Mantle Grounds, about how much you generate per person. So we've used that multiple on different occasions all the way through the last 2 years, and that's how we come up with our number. What we are reinforcing it with this year is we have volunteers sitting at our gates, because we do have entry points now, counting the people as they come through. And there's also what we're doing with AI tools now is we're taking a drone shot at a certain point in the game and putting it into an AI tool and counting or estimating the crowd. Now, it's pretty hard, and the weekend was one of those examples where you get your people, your parents and spectators coming from the Colts and they disappear from the ground. But then in the moment of the game on the weekend, and it looked pretty sparse as showers come through, but when you walk into Carnaby's and the undercover areas, the place is heaving and packed. So, it is a bit of a science how we're calculating it, but it's generally pretty accurate. And the examples that we use, and we're now tracking it through various methods, but average 2,500 people, or just under about 2,200 last year, and we're on track again for that, our home game. So we've now played 5 home games, and the average is pretty strong. So Claremont on the weekend was actually our worst crowd for the course of the year.
8: Berkeley River back on track again?
21: It is, Wayne. Yeah, absolutely. Rachel and the team have done an absolutely amazing job up there to get it rebuilt and open. And I'm really pleased to report that it's actually fully booked for the whole of the season. So we can't fit you in this year, Wayne, so sorry about that. But, we're certainly, the team have done a remarkable job to get it up and line, and everyone is having has a wonderful time. There was a little incident on the weekend, though. One of the helicopter tours, there was a little freshie bit one of the guests. So that's... I don't want to pronounce that on the news, but here we are. Sorry, just said it. Sorry, Rach.
1: Oh, she'll be fine with it. I mean, that's... it's a cultural experience in itself. So, yeah,
21: all part of the adventure, Jacob. Absolutely.
8: It's a bit like the Monty Python. It's only a flesh wound.
1: Yep, spot on. Sure beats the extreme alternative. So the gate is permanent now. You won't answer any. There won't be any more questions to answer about the gate. Are you breathing a sigh of relief, or you're a little bereft without any questions about a fence today?
21: I'm glad you said gate. I'm glad you didn't mention the word fence, because that gives me shivers, Jacob. When you mention that word, we have been. We've got the fence and the gate issue has been. Well, we're still working through it, but. It has been resolved. We are putting up a temp fence each week and until a permanent solution comes.
8: All right, well, don't think Shank on your golf course either.
1: He's got to get an invite, Wayne. He's been benched. He told us off the top. You're looking for... Wayne, you're playing a bit of golf again. You and Gags can team up and play golf together down at Royal Freo here.
8: I've played one game this year. That's a lot for me.
1: That's enough. When was your last game, Gags?
21: Yeah, I'm about the same, Wayne. I've played once or twice this year, so we might be we might have to play a game off the stick and see how we go.
8: All right.
1: A labour of love, golf. It can be a very frustrating sport. Adrian, thanks for your time this morning. Appreciate it, and best of luck Friday night against the Eagles.
21: Thanks, Jacob. Thanks, Wayne. Good to talk.
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0: 2026 on Sports Breakfast. Our man inside the Fremantle Dockers is Corey Wagner.
1: Fremantle made it 14 consecutive wins. The last team to do that in the AFL era was Geelong back in 2022, and this is hopefully a good omen for Freo fans. The Cats went on to win the premiership with those 14 straight wins. Fremantle well positioned for top two, and a minor premiership looks almost certain on current form. Corey Wagner's with us here on Sports Breakfast. Thanks to station sponsor, the WA Electric Company. Morning, Corey.
2: Good morning, lads. How are you?
1: We're well. Now, interesting weekend for you. So you're the held-over emergency on Saturday, so you didn't play for Peel, and then you watched the Dockers boys Sunday, and I'm there broadcasting the game, and what was it, 10 past 6? You're out there running around doing laps of Optus Stadium in an empty venue. Interesting weekend. Just talk us through what a weekend's like for a held-over emergency.
2: Yeah, pretty boring, to be honest. Yeah, you watch the Waffle Boys on Saturday, and then, you got to watch the boys on Saturday night, get the job done, and then you're out there running laps, like you said, which is boring, but you got to get the K's in, and that's sort of the sacrifice you got to do, and someone's got to do it, and, hopefully it works out in your favour in the long run.
1: Well, Sean Darcy was there with you. He obviously didn't clock up enough K's during the game. He played limited minutes, but that's a bit of a blow to the ego. You play your first game back, you kick a goal, your mates get around you, and then you're out running around post-game to tick off a few boxes.
2: Nah, it's good for the big fella. Good to see him out. He played a ripper game. Like you said, he didn't get probably the game time minutes, but that's what he's got to do. He's got to build up his load and so he can play more minutes coming up, because sort of those things, you don't want to play less minutes and then go out there and then do soft tissues and stuff like that. So he's working hard in the game. You know what his body can do and handle, so that's why he's got to get his extra K's in.
3: One fella that was ready for the start of the game was Michael Fredericks. He just jumped out of the gates pretty quickly, and I think it was something like, I've heard that there's only four players or three players that have ever got the first three goals in an AFL game. But that was fantastic to see. He's been sort of just building to that.
2: Yeah, it's a good reward for Freddie. Yeah, the ball couldn't stop finding him, and I think when you get in those days, you start counting how many goals you can kick. I think he was in a line for 12 at the start of the game. So now the boys are going off in the box room, and it's well deserved. He's been doing a lot of sacrifice running and on the wing out there and as a half forward, but some days it's your day, and he got reward for effort there.
1: I must say, Corey, I was watching the last 5 minutes, the game was won, and he'd kicked four, and he's never kicked five in a game, and I was just watching him run down the northern wing on the broadcast side, and once he was out, and he got burnt, and you could just tell, the chance was there, I could take a mark and kick his fifth. I know it's a team game, but the chance to kick five is always welcomed, and maybe burnt by a teammate or two.
2: Yeah, it's always good to try and get a handful, but I'm sure Freddie wouldn't have been too happy. He probably would have been a bit flat that he didn't get it done, but I'll be taking four any day of the week.
1: So just talk us through, so people go, why do you need to do laps of the ground after the game? So with your strength and conditioning and the high-performance staff, and there's been a lot of talk about Fremantle in that space of recent times, what are you actually achieving, Corey, when you're out there on the ground after the game? What sort of targets are you setting to and the support staff's setting for you?
2: Oh, we sort of just got to get the K's and the legs. You don't want to have probably 4 days off where you're not doing much. So you got to hit some K's and the legs, and then you got to get your high speed, which is above 25 K's an hour, just so your body's still used to it. And then you got to get a little bit of sprint. So you're sort of just still used to hitting those numbers. You're not having too much of a break where you come out during training and then you got to go full ball, and that's when the risk comes with all your soft tissues and all like that. So you just got to keep your body used to it and kicking over.
3: Do you do stuff away from the club that, you just feel like, okay, I feel like I've got to go for a run, or are you sort of pretty restricted in, making sure that it's under their control?
2: Yeah, pretty much all in their control, so they limit

0: to play as part of round 17. So this week, I mean, is there conversation? Clearly there'll be a travelling emergency for this game. Is there a discussion around, ideally it'd be in the 23, but the change is probably unlikely after that win on the weekend. So is Waffle your preferred option this week so you get some game time, or are you happy to be the travelling emergency if that's what comes?
1: No, absolutely. There's always got to be a sort of that travelling emergency and someone to go ahead. But I think the staff thought well, where you sort of can't be the travelling emergency 2 weeks in a row because you need to get games under your belt. You don't want to spend too much time on the sideline. So absolutely, my plan to just be playing, and if that's Waffle, then that's what I got to do. But yeah, like you said, it's hard to change a winning formula at the moment. And yeah, just got to keep doing what I'm doing, be in good form for them when the time comes, because we've got a 6-day break and a couple of 5-day breaks coming up. There's going to be some sore boys. So yeah, there's always a chance, and you've got to be ready to go.
2: Andrew Brayshaw, which people maybe thought earlier, you know, we hadn't seen the dominance that he's had in previous years. He was playing a different role, but it's an amazing situation that Fremantle are in at the moment with their midfield, about, you know, the way different blokes are stepping up each week. And it was his turn the other day. He played it superbly.
1: Yeah, that's what you said. The cohesion at the moment in the midfield is awesome. You got young Brucey that can do some incredible things, and you got those sort of boys like Brayshaw, Young and Seba just playing a really selfless role, and yeah, setting up the ground really well for the likes of Bolton and Brucey to do their things and create scores, and sometimes they don't come off, but we're set up well behind to defend. So yeah, it's working really well at the moment. Nice.
0: Now, defensively, outstanding performance to only concede 3 goals and to win comfortably by 51 points. What was the focus after the game? Was it the strength across the ground, or was there a real lauding of the defenders from Justin Longmuir and the coaches?
1: Yeah, no, the defenders get a real good rap this week, and just how solid they've been. You get your Carl Warners and your Heath Chapman that are really underrated, and they're pretty much a brick wall down there at the moment. And then Brendan Cox taking care of the key forward every week, and I think he goes under wraps how well he does and keeps those big key forwards. So I think they're only one goal each week. So, yeah, like you said, everything's working well. The team D is probably our biggest focus, and that's what's putting us in good stead at the moment. And everyone's buying in and valuing that sort of side of the footy, which is probably what area you want to be focusing on when you're doing so well.
0: Corey, 50,000 turned up for this game, and it seems like Freo fans are voting with their feet now. 55,000 for the game against the Cats the week before. It's almost the hottest ticket in town. Are you sensing the eagerness of Freo fans around town? When you chat to people in the street, do you really get a sense for what you're building for your supporters?
1: Yeah, absolutely. I think we just kicked over 70,000 members too, which is the most the club's ever had, so it's awesome to see. And the fans that get out there, like you said, the home ground advantage is just incredible at the moment. How loud the fans are, the Freo chant, and when the Wolfie time gets played, it's incredible. And you do have that buzz around town. You do feel that sense of people really enjoying and loving what you're doing. So it's sensational to be a part of, and hopefully we can keep this going for the fans and reward them. But we'll just take it week by week and let the fans get happy and see what we're doing. But we'll just take it week by week and keep doing what we're doing.
2: Have you played much individually or as a group at Manuka?
1: No, I think we put our hands up yesterday. I think there was about 8 blokes that played at the venue, and a different sort of feel. It's going to be cold, and I think it's a pretty big ground too, so it will suit us. But there's a few photos that got put up to try and get the feel for the oval and the change room and all that sort of visual sense, which is actually really good to do. And JL is probably really big on that side of things. And we'll get a look at it on Captain's Run. But it's exciting. New venue.
2: Is there massive changes that are caused by the ground size, or are they just sort of minor things that you've got to be aware of?
1: They're probably minor, but it's good to know the dimensions. And I think you like the GMHBA, their stadium, how skinny that is. I think you can sort of, the perimeter can sort of be sent on your team D a bit tighter. And it's probably more for your wingers and half forwards that are always out on that fat side of the ground to get the perspective of all the ground. But nothing changes too much. It's just probably a thing to have in the back of your mind.
0: Corey, the Peel Thunder result was another strong one on Saturday.

0: Saturday against West Perth, so 98 points into 88 points over West Perth. Team building really nicely in a big game against Claremont this week, top of the table. So for Peel season, a very important game coming up as well.
1: Yeah, it's awesome to see, and that's probably similar to how the AFL are going, how well the Waffle boys are sticking together and probably putting in form to really challenge the AFL boys, and it's such a good competitive advantage to have when the both teams are going really well. And I think Claremont are going well, and they play some different sort of footy, which is really surge footy and unpredictable, so it'll be good to go out and see how we go against a team that's pretty well on top at the moment. And it'll be a good game, both games this week.
0: Now, I know that with training and various commitments, it probably doesn't always line up for you, but have you been watching the FIFA World Cup? Brady Hoff told us last week at the Eagles they had a bit of a sweep, everyone got a team. Have you done something similar at the Dockers?
1: It's been on the last couple of days. It's good for me in the mornings because I've got something to watch when I'm up with Remy, so it's nice to have a random team pop up. But I had the Netherlands, but they went out last night, which is no good, but we'll be back in the Aussies
0: There's a rare win, actually, for the Eagles, because Brady Hoff's got Morocco in the sweep. Technically, the two of you, Morocco-Netherlands, Hoff beats Wagner by default.
1: I'll get him in a couple of weeks.
0: Yes, Friday night derby might be the chance for a bit of revenge. Hey, Corey, thanks for your time this morning. Hopefully you're a chance to feature at AFL level. If not, best of luck playing at Peel and trying to win your spot back into the 23.
1: Beautiful. Thank you very much. And yeah, thanks for that. I'll do my best.
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5: This is Air News Western Australia. I'm Lee Harrison. Perth is forecast to buck the trend of falling house prices on the east coast over the next financial year, with a new report forecasting continued growth in the metro area. Domain is predicting house prices in Perth will continue to go up, along with Adelaide and Brisbane, despite a predicted fall of around 8% in Sydney and Melbourne. Domain Chief Economist Dr. Nicola Powell says while the Perth market is cooling at the moment, the long-term outlook is good for homeowners.
6: We're not running in those hot conditions that we previously were, so for sellers to really meet that market in terms of pricing. But we also have to remember that the market is fragmented, which means that not every area is going to be experiencing the same thing, but at a capital city level, we still have slower rates of price growth forecast for the next financial year.
5: The Shire of Gin Gin has voted down a motion aimed at speeding up the response to beach erosion affecting Lancelin. At a special council meeting, Councillor Lincoln Stewart proposed a motion which included declaring the erosion a natural disaster. That was voted down. Mr. Stewart says he's urging council to get on the same page so urgent action can be taken to prevent parts of the town being swallowed by the ocean.
7: Welga is very willing and wants to help us, but they have to help us based on council's policy. The situation is dire. The alternative motion moved by President Balcombe last night is, in my opinion, more of the same. It's more talking, it's more acknowledging that certain programs and certain funding exist. Talk is cheap.
5: WA's police commissioner says it's likely that accused murderer Simon Carman would have avoided the possibility of the death penalty had he made it back to Australia. The 45-year-old was moments away from boarding a flight from Thailand to Perth when he was arrested over the death of a 17-year-old girl in Pattaya. Mr. Carman could face the death penalty or a jail sentence of up to 20 years if he's found guilty. Cole Blanche says it would have been a different process had he been arrested in Australia and then extradited.
8: Because they still impose the death penalty, that's where the governments of each country have to negotiate if there is going to be an extradition about what is on or off the table. And generally, the death penalty would have to be off the table for any agreement of any extradition. That's been historically the case for some time in Australia, and that's because we obviously don't have the death penalty here and we can't accept that as a penalty.
5: To sport now, and Nick Kyrgios has cast doubt on his future in professional tennis, admitting this year's Wimbledon is likely to be his last. The Australian's campaign is over after he and partner Alexander Bublik were defeated in the men's doubles opener. Kyrgios says he tried to take everything in towards the end of the match.
9: I wasn't really expecting, you know, too much. Obviously, he played a long five-set match yesterday and obviously playing two quality doubles opponents. But, yeah, just tried to enjoy, I'd probably say, like, pretty confidently my last Wimbledon.
5: Brisbane goes into tonight's AFL clash against Geelong unchanged, the Cats getting back Tom Stewart and Bailey Smith. And Harry Kane has rescued England's World Cup campaign, scoring twice in a 2-1 win over the Democratic Republic of Congo. This is Air News Western Australia.
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11: Good morning. Taking a check of your roads, and we've had a breakdown in Bayswater, Tonkin Highway southbound after Collier Link. The left emergency lane is blocked. Looking at our freeways, Mitchell Freeway flowing well, but Kwinana Freeway northbound busy Mortimer Road merge to Thomas Road. Tonkin Highway slow southbound from Morley Drive to Collier Road, but through the CBD, no major delays. 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That's the latest traffic on 91.3 Sport FM.
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21: Having a look at your weather in Perth, we're heading for a top of 17 today. Rain appears to be clearing. It will be clear for sure tomorrow, top of 18, and then 20 on Saturday. Currently in Perth, we're sitting on 10 degrees.
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0: Nothing like a bit of Fleetwood Mac to welcome you to Sports Breakfast. Could have picked a number of songs. We've gone with Rhiannon to open Thursday's Sport FM Breakfast Show. It's all thanks to station sponsors SKG Radiology and Cedar College WA. Busy one. James Sully Sullivan's going to preview the round of NRL. Ash Ram's with us now. Ash, I believe, is in Exmouth, or thereabouts anyway. He's on his way up to the north of this great state. Beautiful spot, Exmouth, this time of year. So Ash will join us. All been well. We've had a couple of technological issues with Ash over the last little while, but we'll endeavour to reach him in this first hour. Brodie Hoff will join us, West Coast Eagles tagger this year. Started out as a defender. He's now evolved into a tagging mid. He kicked a couple of goals in a disappointing defeat to the Blues. Mick McGuan in his weekly spot for station sponsor Boss Industrial. I saw Dave Watson on Saturday from Boss. He always appreciates the shout-out, and we always appreciate chatting to Mick. Corey Tregenza from Peel Thunder will join us. They've got a top-of-the-table clash with Claremont. Sam Tugwell will give us a South Australian footy flavour today. Port Adelaide, that great win in the showdown. They're preparing for North at home. And the Crows are here to play the Eagles under Friday night lights. Brett Phillips will finish the show by looking back at Wimbledon from overnight. So it's a busy show. Let's get into it. Morning, Wayne.
1: Morning, Jacob. Morning, everybody. Yes, well, a bit going on in the soccer there at the moment. Belgium looked like going out when I left home, and this morning I thought, oh, Belgium's gone. And I get here, and now it's all a draw. It's going to go to penalties, mate, probably.
0: Scored twice in 4 minutes.
1: Yeah.
0: Turned
1: the game around.
0: Yeah, Senegal led 2-0 for a big chunk of the second half. First goal came in the 24th minute, and then a second goal at the 51st minute for Senegal, but now playing extra time. And we could be headed for yet another penalty shootout in the round of 32. Belgium-Senegal. We'll keep you across that this morning here on Sports Breakfast. USA also taking to the pitch, one of the host nations, against Bosnia. So we'll talk about that this morning too. How was your Wednesday?
1: Yeah, pretty good. Yeah, well, a bit rainy, like everybody else. I found it difficult to get out and have a walk, didn't it? Did the shopping, and got tea organised later on, and yeah, beautiful.
0: You're a midweek shopper, are you? You just shop whenever you need to shop.
1: Whenever we need it, don't buy too much, otherwise it all might go off.
0: You're a smart man, actually, because from my brief experience in retail, the new specials are on a Tuesday. So if you shop Wednesday, even if it's not regularly, there's a good chance you'll get a little bit of a bargain from time to time.
1: Is that right? Oh, I must look.
0: Where do you shop? Are you a Woolies man, Coles, Aldi?
1: I do a bit of Farmer Jack's.
0: Oh, okay. Yep, independent grocer support, yeah, I don't mind.
1: Support the locals.
0: Yep.
1: So, had a nice, what did I have last night? Salmon with the skin on, you know, cooked on the barbie. It was a bit chilly out there, yeah. Cooking on the barbie, honestly.
0: Brave.
1: But, I like doing that. But, yeah, I think it's, if you buy for the whole week with two of us, yeah, we'll shoot off and find something else to do one night. We don't know, you know, so we just cook. I just go and shop for one's needs for the night or the next night.
0: Very good. Nice shout out for Farmer Jack's as well. One just down the road from us here. And yeah, independent grocers is so important to challenge the big supermarket giants that we have as well. Hey, if you'd like to join us this morning, love to hear from you. 0429 913 913 is the text. 9418 7700 is the open line number. A busy show. Let's welcome, for the first time on this Thursday, great to have him back too. 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Morning, Matty.
2: Good morning, Jacob. Good morning, Wayne. Starting off at Wimbledon, Novak Djokovic, a win for him getting over Tsitsipas in straight sets, so he keeps his chances of winning another Wimbledon title alive. Looking as well, Alex de Minaur, he'll be playing this evening, 6 p.m, against the Frenchman Adrian Manarino. The draw's opened up a little bit for him, so everyone getting a little bit excited, so hopefully he can go fairly deep in the tournament. James Duckworth, he'll be taking on the ninth-seeded Flavio Caboli, the Italian, so hopefully another Aussie that can get a win there.
0: Might be tough against Caboli for Duckworth, but certainly for Alex, yeah, Manarino, a bit of a veteran. He's been around for a while, so he'll be able to take it up to Deminor, but you'd imagine that he'll get through the number five seed.
1: The Tsitsipas Djokovic one was a bit interesting to have those two so early in the tournament.
0: Now, Tsitsipas is unseeded now and had a bit of a fall from grace. Spoke about him with Brett yesterday, Brett Phillips, and he said that he's had a breakup, if you like, with his father, who's been one of his great supporters and coach, that they've split in terms of their partnership. So Stefanos is moving in a different direction, and, yeah, I'm not sure he's the player that we thought he was going to become, Stefanos, anyway, regardless of...
1: He's underwhelmed, hasn't he?
0: Yeah. I mean, for a while there, he was the next big thing, and we've seen Sinner and Alcaraz and a few others go past him. So he's also out of the tournament now with Novak in vintage form. Now, Novak has won 24 Grand Slams yesterday. We were talking about it yesterday with Serena Williams, one of your quiz questions. So he's won 24 Grand Slam titles, Serena 23. And if he's any chance to win a 25th, he needs to get off the court as quick as possible on those ageing legs. So straight sets win certainly helps that.
2: On the women's side of the draw, Maya Joint, she'll be in action again today. She'll be taking on the 29th seed, Alexandra Ehler. And then Kim Birrell, she'll be taking on the 17th seed, Sarana Cristea. So tough matchups for both those girls. Daria Castakina, she's already through to the third round, so good news for her. And another one of your favourites, Jacob, Nick Kyrgios, out of the doubles.
0: Yes, I did speak. I've spoken with Brett Phillips already this morning. You'll hear it later in the show. And Brett suggested he didn't team up with Kokkinakis. So those two, who normally are doubles partners, they won the Australian Open famously a couple of years ago, are not playing together. So, and as Alexander Bublik was his partner for this doubles at Wimbledon.
1: Well, maybe Kokkinakis has seen the light.
0: Well, he won. So, he won his doubles match.
1: Yeah, he wants to go in it, not just to entertain for one, he wants to play for a few.
0: And Nick's gone. But apparently, according to Brett, Bublik's pretty similar. He's the Kazakhstan Kyrgios, he called him.
1: Is he?
0: Yep, reckons that he also doesn't take it too seriously and likes to just sort of laze around and not get the most out of himself. So they're a perfect duo in that sense. They're out of the doubles, Kokkinakis and Bublik.
2: AFL selections for tonight's Geelong vs Lions clash. The Lions are going in unchanged. Biggins for the Cats, Bailey Smith and Tom Stewart are in. Jack Bowes and George Stevens are out. Grant Myers named as an emergency there as well, obviously still managing that knee injury.
0: Yeah, who knows what's going on there? I mean, he's been playing VFL. We know he's got a partial tear of his ACL. Most people wonder, how is he actually playing at all? But yeah, I'm not sure he's played VFL. He was rested, and he's still not seen in their best 23. Surely, Wayne, Grian Myers is in Geelong's best 23.
1: I would have thought, but whether... It's interesting that if he's still playing VFL, and, you know, he's got that partial tear, they're obviously just going to, see out the season and use him if they need to, I suppose.
0: What a luxury.
1: But, yeah.
0: Premiership player, very elite ball user, sets up goals. And, yeah, just leave him in the VFL until you need him.
2: Oh, unleash him when they need to, I reckon.
0: Well, tonight against Brisbane's a pretty big game. Is there going to be a late change? You mentioned he's an emergency, so are Geelong doing what they seemingly always do and maybe just pulling a late change on us?
1: Tom Stewart, nothing.
2: Yeah, he's back.
0: He's there, but, there was talk yesterday. Wes Cusworth mentioned with us that there's still a bit of doubt around him, so maybe that's the late change if there is one. Stewart out, Myers in. Not exactly a like-for-like, but two very important players for the Cats.
2: Having a look at the Soccer World Cup, we do have a live game going on at the moment. Belgium and Senegal 2-2 at the end. It's then gone extra time, and now I'm pretty sure it's going to penalties. So, pretty tight one there. England, they went through. They defeated Congo 2-1. It was 1-0 in favour of the Democratic Republic of Congo, but Harry Kane, a couple of goals late in that match to take the win. We'll see another game later today, the USA taking on Bosnia and Herzegovina. So hopefully a good game there.
0: Let's hope so. It's been a great round of 32. There's been some drama. It looks like we're headed for some more with that impending penalty shootout. And what a fight back from Belgium that we've outlined. And what a fight back from England. 1-0 down, 75th minute. You thought, surely they're going home. It's not. It's coming home. They're going home, England. But two goals for Harry Kane, a brace. See England through to the round of 16, and now all of a sudden the England fans are back on board, Wayne. It is coming home, 60 years after they last had it.
1: Yeah, they'd be pretty excited over there at the moment, I would imagine. It's when it, I remember, I don't know what year it was, but it was back in the early 2000s, I think it was, or around then, when they had a World Cup, and yeah, the place just goes crazy, you know, the pubs, and you know, especially if they have a win, but then when they lose, it's like slit your wrists sort of stuff.
0: Never forget 2018. I was at the sports bar at the casino. It was Croatia, England semi final. England scored first. Beers were being thrown in the air. It was, you know, celebrations. They were singing for 80% of the game. Then there was a late equaliser. Everyone got a bit nervous, and then they sort of sparked up again. Oh, we'll win this in extra time. Croatia scored 2-1 up, and then the final whistle went, and all the England fans just processionally walked out of that casino without saying a word. Yeah, no one said anything. It was a funeral procession out the door. See you later. Thanks for coming. So you admire their passion, but they're a very easy target when it goes off script and it doesn't go to plan, as it did in 2018 in that particular match.
2: Some cricket, India and England overnight, first T20. India made 7 for 189 from their 20 overs, but then rain causing a washout. So no second innings there. Still no Suryavanshi, so everyone's sort of waiting to see when he's going to get a gig.
0: It's like Wharfie time. We just hold it off until, you know, the last minute. Everyone thinks, oh, it's not going to happen, and then bang. Maybe that's what they'll do with Vaibhav Suryavanshi.
1: It's Fremantle used Wharfie the last couple of times.
0: Not since the Hawthorne game. No, yeah. I was certain it was going to come out against the Cats. I thought they might use it before half time. The word is apparently they only use it in the last quarter. But Geelong got to single figures a fortnight ago, and I thought it's certainly coming out, but it didn't. And they've kept it away. Surely it comes back in finals, though. They're hoping they don't need it.
1: But well, they're
0: a gimmick
1: to do it
0: now.
1: Final. I wonder if they can make an agreement with the MCG. If it's in the grand final, they can whip on Wharfie time somehow.
0: I think I heard somewhere
1: the crowd themselves will start that, yeah. I would imagine.
0: Well, you'd hope there's a good Dockers contingent. I know a lot of people have already purchased their flights and they're hoping for tickets, so... Freo, Wharfie time, impromptu, might head to the MCG in the last Saturday in September.
2: Some Minnow Nations in action in the cricket as well. Portugal and Sweden going head-to-head. Portugal leading 2-0. I mentioned that because Moses Henriques is going to go and join Portugal and play for them in the World Cup qualifiers.
0: Okay, so we've seen Joe Burns represent Italy. Now, he got sensationally sacked as captain before the T20 World Cup. But we have seen a few others who've utilised... parents, grandparents, heritage, Wayne, to find their way to another.
1: Nenti brothers went, didn't they? Yep. They did Italy as
0: they
1: well.
0: Were very good. Maneska brothers too, so there were a
2: Brian
0: few there.
2: Brian Campbell played for Hong Kong.
0: That's right. Oh. Charlie Burke, I think, played for Hong Kong too, was involved with Hong Kong, the now South Fremantle head of footy.
1: He coached up there for many years.
0: Yep, so there's a bit of an Australian link here, there and everywhere. How old's Moses now? 40?
2: 39.
0: Gee, he's been a long-term servant of Australian domestic cricket. Played Test cricket too, so good on him. He's certainly got Portuguese heritage, so good luck to him.
2: That's all from me.
0: Thank you. No worries. Matty, nice to have you back. Matty Arrowsmith here in the studio for station sponsor Freightmar, locally owned and operated for international forwarding and local transport needs. So a lot of talk about English cricket this week, and they've got a washout there at Chesterley Street overnight in the first T20 against India, with India putting pretty competitive score on the board. I'm not sure that would have been enough, to be honest. 7 for 189 in a 2020. These days is probably just around par, but we'll never know the answer because it was washed away due to the inclement weather north of England. Now, Brisbane unchanged tonight. That's pretty handy for them, Wayne. They're settled now. They've still got a few to come back, clearly, McCluggage and Zorko. But they're a pretty settled side. That's a big game tonight at the Cattery to determine who really firms for top four and maybe even Fremantle's greatest challenger.
1: I mean, you would be expecting Geelong to win that. Being at home and the way that they play there, but very important game for Brisbane, you know, for them to really stay in the race. I think if they drop that, it really puts the pressure on them from there, you know, having to nearly win every game probably. But if they do go down there and defeat Geelong down there, it'll put the bejesus up a few teams, I think, you know, if they're just starting to hit their straps. So an interesting one for both.
0: Well, they'll swap spots on the ladder. Brisbane will take Geelong's spot in fourth if they win tonight. Cats will push a game clear of their opponents if they get up tonight, as will Brisbane. They're on the same win-loss, and a win tonight is crucial for either team.
1: It's surprising, really, in a way, when you think everyone's been saying Brisbane's going poorly, but they're on the same... you know, game situation. So, But it's just the way they've gone about it at times, hasn't it? That it's been a bit of a concern in comparison to what we've seen from them.
0: I don't think they'll finish top two this year. Sydney would have to have a spectacular collapse. I mean, Freo are 5 games clear of Brisbane in first position, and Sydney is still 3 games clear. And how many games have we got left now? 7 or 8? So there's still a fair bit of football, but it's a very handy buffer for the top two on the ladder. A couple off the text, a couple of Kyrgios texts, Wayne. For good or for bad, he certainly gets people talking. Hi, guys. Russell of Rockingham. A celebration needs to be had if we don't see Nick Kyrgios again in tennis, etc. at Wimbledon. Yippee. So he's happy to see the back of Nick Kyrgios in the doubles. Will you ever win? A line from Rhiannon by Fleetwood Mac. Was that for Kyrgios? Oh, it's very clever from that listener, but I can't say that was intended. I'd love to claim it. He's never going to reach any... I mean, he's barely playing now as it is. He's barely played for the last 2 or 3 years.
1: It's about choices, isn't it? I mean, we all knew that he had the ability, and he probably knew that he had the ability, and at some stage during that, he just said he was just enjoying life, playing the tennis the way he did and partying and all that sort of stuff. His ability and the mindset of some other body may have just achieved a hell of a lot. You know, would have been in majors. You know, he nearly won a major. He played in finals. But again, it's, you know, that was the mindset that he had, and he's made a lot of money out of it. You know, he's had a long career, on and off the field, on and off the court, sort of thing, in different ways. So it comes down to choices, doesn't it?
0: Well, he said in a post-match press conference, he's no stranger to a microphone, that's likely it for him at Wimbledon. So that might be the last time he steps foot onto the grass at the All England Tennis Club. We're off to a break. On the other side, James Sully Sullivan will be with us. We will chat NRL and the build-up as well to State of Origin Game 3, which is now under a week away.
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6: Good morning. Taking a check of your roads, and we've had a breakdown in Bayswater, Tonkin Highway southbound after Collier Link. The left emergency lane is blocked. Looking at our freeways, Mitchell Freeway flowing well, but Kwinana Freeway northbound, busy Mortimer Road merge to Thomas Road. Tonkin Highway slow southbound from Morley Drive to Collier Road, but through the CBD, no major delays. 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It's Julia. That's the latest traffic on 91.3 Sport FM.
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0: 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Now, it is a round of NRL that is shortened due to a number of byes. We're gearing up for the third and deciding game of State of Origin. No better reason to welcome James Sully Sullivan to the Sport FM airwaves as he joins us to preview round 18 of the NRL, and we'll also preview game 3, a little bit of State of Origin with some team news during the week. G'day, Sol.
8: Hi, Jacob, Wayne, listeners, and of course, NRLW kicks off tonight as well. So that's why it's the standalone tonight for the girls. Looking forward to that. It's going to be a good weekend of NRLW. Some interesting clashes in this one. So, yeah, we got, what have we got? 1, 2, 3, 4, 5, 6 games over the weekend of the NRLW.
0: Well, let's start there, ladies first, before we get into the men's and start of origin next week. So Sharks, Knights, Titans, Roosters, Dragons, Raiders, Broncos, Cowboys, Eels, West Tigers and Warriors, Bulldogs across the weekend. Standard of the competition. So they've been very careful, the NRL, to sort of guide a lot of these clubs into the NRL women's competition. They haven't rushed with expansion. How's the quality of rugby league going to be this season?
8: Yeah, I think it'll be good. Yeah, and obviously tonight's game, Roosters and Bulldogs Bulldogs is probably the one that's a little bit, you know, first time they're sort of just starting to improve. Sharks and Knights, yeah, of course. Kick things off. But, it'd be interesting to see. The standard you say, I think the Broncos be front and centre, to be totally honest. They're going to be hard to beat. They're going to go back-to-back, no doubt. So I think they will anyway. If I'm having a bet early there, it's where I'm going.
1: Have all clubs got a W team?
8: No, not all clubs.
1: No.
8: Not all clubs just yet. I was trying to get there, though, aren't they? Getting closer. Dolphins obviously haven't got one. Who's the other? Rabbitohs haven't got one. So, yeah, that's probably it. They got one in the New South Wales Premiership, the Rabbitohs. So, Panthers haven't got one. They've only just started to have one in the New South Wales Premiership. So, it's building up behind.
1: Is that a plan by the NRL itself? Instead of trying to do all of them and spread the girls everywhere and try and make a strong competition and just add when they can to keep it sort of competitive?
8: I think what they want that New South Wales Premiership and the Queensland Premiership to be flourishing, stronger and stronger. That's why they've moved, obviously, both those competitions to now. That they've started, they're into their third round. So far, the New South Wales and the Queensland Premiership. So maybe into the fourth round now. They just want that depth to come through, Wayne. And I dare say clubs in particular, won't branch into the NRLW until they have that, you know, depth behind them, which, believe me, the depth's there. Because these kids now, they play in the Lisa Fiola Cup and the Tasha Gale Cup, which is 17s and 19s here in New South Wales. And trust me, the standard's unbelievable. We've got a week coming up, starting on Saturday. We've got the Australian Schoolboys and Schoolboys Rugby League Championship, which is, mate, trust me, the quality of women's football, I've called it an avalanche, and I still mean it. Gee whiz, they improve every year, these girls.
0: Oh, it's good to see that they're taking their time and not rushing the expansion, and I think it'll have long-term benefits for the NRL women's, and good luck to all involved starting tonight. The men, we start tomorrow night with the round with that in mind. The Panthers are favourites against the Rabbitohs, but I'm interested, you look at the outs, and clearly the outs are both teams, with Origin looming, Johnston and Murray for the Bunnies, Yo, Papali'i, Martin and Cleary all go out of the Panthers' side. Should Penrith be as short as they are in this market at $1.58 or not?
8: No, I don't think they should be. Jack Whiten returns, young Dane Jennings, the plane, the Dane plane, that's what we call him. He comes in for AJ. It stuck that, you know, Jacob. I called him in a schoolboys game 2 years ago, and I called him. So his name, Dane Jennings, I said, the plane's landed. Well, it stuck. Someone's jumped on, and I heard a few other people. Do I get a copyright for that, Wayne?
0: You should patent it, Sal.
1: Yeah.
0: You should patent it. But that's the impact you have as a broadcaster now. Whatever comes out of your dulcet tones gets sent everywhere around the rugby league world.
8: I don't know about that. But anyway, Panthers lost their last two. As we know, you mentioned those three boys. Jack Whiten, I do like coming in. Panthers have won 13 of their past 16 v. the Rabbits, and they're 11 of 12 at Combat, their last. So it's not too bad. Rabbitohs have sort of just been doing enough. You know, like you look at them and you think, OK, they're winning and they're doing enough. They're getting points late. That's the key. It's one of those. I'm going to go the Rabbits. I just think a little bit of an upset there, but you know, when Ivan Cleary was as upset as he was the other day after in the press conference, you think there'll be some kickback from it, but we'll wait and see.
1: All right, we've got the Dragons up against the West Tigers. It's time to back the Dragons, really, because they don't lose anybody, but I don't know if they're good enough anyway with a full team and everyone else has got people out.
8: Yeah, it's a good point you make, David. you know, they've lost their last two, but not by much. Probably should have won them. Saw West Tigers lose that tight one v the Knights last week. No Luai. He's out. Tyrone May's out. And interesting enough, the Dragons have won three of their last four v the West Tigers, and the Tigers are only two from their last seven at Jubilee. Yeah, I think it's Dragons time. Oh, I'm going to go the Dragons, boys.
1: You're sounding like a supporter, and you're trying to make a case for them.
8: Wayne, let's be totally honest. You can't really throw that one at me, because how often do I pick the Dragons?
1: Well, you can't. It's like me trying to pick Richmond.
0: Oh, you try it too. You try it too, Wayne. Don't you try and be innocent here. No, we all like to think our team's a chance, and I agree with you, so I reckon they're a chance in this game.
1: All right, I'll put them down.
0: West Tigers are a team you can't really trust either, so it's a really good chance.
1: Well, that's a point.
8: I agree, and that record at Jubilee, they love playing there, and as I said, this young pack, the more that I see this young pack, the more I'm excited as a Dragons fan. So, yeah, but we'll wait and see. Anyway, it's a big one for the Tigers because they need to keep that flame alive to try and play finals footy.
0: Yeah, big game for, certainly for St. George. They're looking for a rare win this year. And yes, for West Tigers, the reasons you just outlined. It's probably around this time of year, but if you backed all the underdogs, put them all together, you might make a little bit of money, because origin selection certainly clouds a lot of judgment on some of those games. The Broncos, they're sitting in 13th, and we know what they're about to lose from their squad, including Haas, Walsh, a few others there. They've got Cronulla up there at Suncorp on Saturday. Sharks favourites, do they get it done?
8: Well, they are favourites, and you can hear it, can't you? It's the life support system for the Broncos. Oh, it really is. They're tinkering, as you mentioned. Carrigan gone out of that list as well. So Carrigan, Walsh and Haas. Nakora, Adam Fanua-Blake and Blake Brayley out. So that evens themselves up. They've been good at Suncorp. They've won four of their last five, the Sharks, at Suncorp. This is the big telling thing for me, boys. Their last seven losses, they've lost seven in a row, remember, the Broncos. They've conceded 34.5 points. Nearly 35 points a game. Going through the gate. Oh, dear oh me. You know the key here? Nicho Hynes and Braden Trindle in the halves. That's a big one for me. Hunt and Duffy, they come up against them. There's no Reynolds. There's no Mam. I think still they've got a pretty fair forward pack. I think the Sharks win.
1: All right. Sharks. I'll put them down under the Dragons. There you go. All right. We've got the Sea Eagles up against the Eels. What have we lost? Mitchell Moses is out of the Eels. And two or three out of the Sea Eagles. So, you know, who's affected the most in that regard?
8: Yeah, you'd definitely say the Sea Eagles in that regard. As you say, Ola Kawatu is that big name that hits you straight in the face. And they met in round eight. Manly won 33 points to 18. And you mentioned Moses, but in comes Jonah Pezet. And I'm really looking forward to this clash, obviously, with now Luke Brooks gone for the year. We're going to see this young kid from Manly called Joey Walsh. So, Pezet up against Walsh, looking forward to that. Interesting enough, the Eels have won six of their last seven against the Sea Eagles, but this is a problem for the Eels. They can't score points. They scored 69 points in their last six games. I called Jonah Pezet last week in Tamworth. It was his first game back, and trust me, boys, he's got a bit of swagger about him, and he's got time, Dunny. That's that word I love to use as a halfback. He's got time, so I'm looking forward to seeing that clash. Sea Eagles should not drop this one, though.
0: Yeah, you'd imagine they'll win fairly comfortably, and the Eels' tough season will continue. James Sully Sullivan's with us. We're looking at round 18 of the NRL season. Also, we started with a chat about the first round of the NRL Women's, which starts tonight. Sunday, we've got the other game between the Knights and the Dolphins. Now, this is a massive game. It's just a shame it has fallen when it has in the fixture, because there's so many keys are out because of origin duty.
8: Mate, it's 5-3, match of the round. Still, I still think it is. But as you mentioned, Tabuai Fadau, Cobbo, Plath, Flegler, Bostock, Dolphins, they're gone. Ponga and Best out of the Knights, and both thrilling wins last week. Here's the record that sort of bit me on the nose last night when I had a look at it. They've played six times. Knights have won their last five games against the Dolphins, which makes you think, you know, the Knights haven't been going that well the last few years, but they've won five in a row over the Dolphins. This Dolphins side, though, can they score some points? They've won eight in a row. They've averaged over 35 points. And interesting enough, the Knights are only three from 17 They're past 17 without Ponga. What we're seeing this year with the Dolphins, and it's something that I remember, Wayne, you talking about 3 years ago when they came to the comp, their depth. Now they've got the depth. Their blokes come in, like Trey Fuller, for example, comes in for the hammer and goes bang. So I'm going to say the depth's going to get up again. I'm going to go to the Dolphins.
1: All right. Okay. Well, there's our five winners. Do we couple them up?
8: Yeah, we'll couple three of them up. Sharks, Sea Eagles, and Dolphins. We'll get about $3.71, just head-to-head.
1: Yep.
8: No need to go silly. I'm going to go the Dragons, Val Holmes. I know you said on Monday you love Bradman best. I love this name. Into the Sharks, Billy Burns. And then the Seagulls, Tom Trbojevic. So Val Holmes, Sharks, Billy Burns, and Manly's Tom Trbojevic. We get $16.92 there. And our same game multi, let's go to Suncorp. Billy Burns to Tony Staggs and Ronaldo Mulatalo, $14.05.
0: There we have it. So that's Sal's play for this round, a shortened round of NRL. And, of course, that'll be on social media. We'll share that through our relevant accounts at SportsBrekkie is where you can find us on X as well if you're of that persuasion. So we're going to an aquarium this week because you're backing the Sharks, the Sea Eagles and the Dolphins, Sal. So we're just sticking with water mammals, are we?
8: Oh, yeah. Yeah, we are as well. There you go. That's very quick, very quick. Now, some people out there might be saying, where's your NRLW tips? I want to have a little look first. Yeah. I want to have a look at the week, and then I'll make a decision. Then we'll have a little play as the weeks go on.
0: Sounds good. Yeah, that's good advice, because there's always a bit of unknown before the first round of any competition. What about locally here in the West? We've spoken a lot about the quality of the competition. A couple of new teams in first grade in the NRLWA comp this year. Games of note this weekend?
8: There's some big games, actually, so looking forward to them. And, of course, women's on Friday night. The women's tackle will be at Weber Reserve, just down near you boys at Willoughby. 6:40, the Willoughby Bears up against the Fremantle Roosters. Then at 8 p.m, it's the Kalamunda Bulldogs versus the Joondalup Giants. And then into Saturday, the field to go and play premiership at George Burnett Park. South Perth come up against the Joondalup Giants, who have been good the last couple of weeks. They've won a couple of games, so they're chasing that, obviously, third, fourth spot. Hartfield Park, this will be a beauty. The new kids on the block, the Kalamunda Bulldogs up against the Ellenbrook Rabbitohs. Down there at Franklin Offshore, Port Kennedy, Rockingham Sharks up against Fremantle Roosters. And then at Thomas Oval Wellard, Kwinana Titans will take on the Willoughby Bears. So just have a look on the socials. They're all 3:30 kickoffs Saturday afternoon.
0: Brilliant. And, yeah, Kalamunda playing there at Hartfield Park. Spent a lot of my childhood in Forestfield, and that's a beautiful facility out there at Hartfield. So should be a great day. And yeah, the weather's actually set really nice over here for Saturday. So encourage people to get out to those games. Sal, always a pleasure. Now, before we go, we've got to chat State of Origin, of course, because that's why we have so few games this round. A lot of interest in the team selection this week. How's preparations been? I guess the pressure's all in the New South Wales camp and Laurie Daly in particular.
8: Yeah, it is indeed. Yeah, let's be honest. Both sides have all been pretty low-key, and obviously they'll hit the training track today. I think they've done a lot of social stuff and been out visiting, and which is all part of, isn't it? It was good to see Cameron Munster up in his old hometown of Rockhampton and the response up there. But you're right, the changes to New South Wales, and that's what's been spoken about. Probably the big one, Brian To'o, because he is a meter eater, bringing the football back out of bad ball. That's what they say. Bring it out of his own half. Can Jack Bostock do the job that he does? I don't know. But he's made these changes. Ola Kawatu's come back in. Liam Martin's the big one. As we said on Monday, he's the half eater. He goes looking. And so it'd be interesting to see how he uses Martin and Ola Kawatu. But, yeah, all the pressure is on New South Wales.
1: As a New South Wales person, a supporter, we know that you are. I mean, can you see them turning it around? Or just that, even in the first game, Queensland were dominant for a long period of time and New South Wales may have been a bit lucky, but the dominance they showed in that second game, what confidence have you got?
8: Got to start well. And one thing keeps ringing in me head and is Laurie Daly, when they won that first game, and they did win it at the end of the day, and he goes, we need to play better. Well, they haven't since, have they?
1: No.
8: So the key to the first half is the key. 30 minutes, they've got to come out, they've got to get on the blocks quickly.
9: and try and put that Queensland side under pressure. And in particular, the halves, the combination of their forwards and their halves just set the back line up beautifully in game two. So that's the big thing they've got to do. It's not rocket science. It's just starting well and completing sets. So otherwise, all the pressure is going to be straight away on Cleary and Moses, as we know. What do they miss? 15 tackles in game two.
0: Pressure, and Laurie Daly feeling the real heat of that pressure with the Blues under pressure to deliver in this third and deciding game in Brisbane next Wednesday. And we'll chat to you about it next Thursday. And we'll chat about this round on Monday. Sal, what are your calling commitments like for the weekend?
9: Yeah, I'm off to, the Australian, as I said, the Australian schoolboys and schoolgirls are on. And then we've got the Australian wheelchair next weekend. So, yeah, I'm calling all week. This week is looking forward to seeing some great talent amongst the schoolboys and schoolgirls.
0: Brilliant. So we'll let you rest the dulcet tones then and prepare for that calling opportunity. Thanks for your time on the show as always.
9: Yeah, stay safe, boys.
0: Good man. James Sully Sullivan with us here on Sports Breakfast this morning, previewing a shortened round of NRL, start of the NRL Women's, and a bit of a look there at the end, start of Origin Game 3. Good morning, chaps. Just listening to your comments on English supporters not being great winners, and I tend to agree. However, I was lucky enough to be in attendance at the 1992 Cricket World Cup between England and Pakistan with my dad and brother at the G. The Poms weren't successful that evening, but the supporters were great and sang Monty Python's Always Look on the Bright Side of Life as they filed out of the ground. Hopefully they can be like that in the US should the need arise, and they can't replicate the heroics of 66. James visiting family back in Victoria, back in Yanjibup on Sunday. Cheers. That's James off the text.
1: Yeah, I think I'm interested to think there that soccer fans and cricket fans might be a little bit different in the way that they approach. They actually sit next to opposition people and are allowed in the same little area. But it just seems as though there's a different attitude about why you go to the soccer or why you go.
0: Isn't it amazing?
1: In some places.
0: The cultural difference. So in Australia, and I know at some A-League games, maybe they section the fans off a bit, but yeah, I mean, we go, why would you not just sit next to whoever where your seat is? But in England, you're literally parked in one portion of the ground. The away fans get their little bay and everyone else is...
1: They have their own competition of people going to have a fight with the others. So they, in the old days, it was just, you know, there were groups that, we'll meet you in this spot. And yeah, I was amazed when I was over there.
0: Let's hope we never get to that stage with our AFL teams where we have segregated supporters.
1: I know there's passion, supporters. But there's other parts of it too. It's crazy.
0: From my experience of sitting in the crowd, there's always a bit of spice, particularly, you know, if you go to a derby, but any game that's tight, tense, and there's, you know, umpiring decisions, there's always differences of opinions, and some people are more willing to share their opinions in a public space than others. But I've seen a few little tiffs break out within crowds, but never it's never got physical. It's always been banterous and fairly respectful towards the end of the chat. So, yeah, it's just amazing to see the difference in countries when it comes to supporters and how some behave. Not all, we must say. There are a lot of fans who behave very well, but there's always a group that probably let it down for the rest of us.
1: Oh, we see it at kids' footy. So, you know, you get ugly parents, you get ugly supporters, but others try and just keep them under control. But, yeah, it's an interesting one.
0: Fan behaviour, certainly a talking point. Thanks to James for your text. Another one here. Mike, morning boys, do yourself a favour. Watch the two-part ABC doco on Scott Miller. Unfortunately had a fall from grace, but his reception story is exceptional. Cheers, Mike. There's plenty of good content on the ABC. Wayne often comes in and tells me about it. So that's one to check out. Two-part ABC doco on Scott Miller. Back after a break. This is Sports Breakfast. We're going to endeavour to chat to Ash Ram from Exmouth.
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0: Sports Breakfast, welcome back to the program. Next hour, we'll chat with Brady Hoff, our weekly West Coast Eagle. Now, last week, we learned that Brady had, in the sweep, Morocco. Now, Morocco had a sensational win in a penalty shootout in the FIFA World Cup over the Netherlands just a couple of days ago. And Corey Wagner told us yesterday in the Dockers sweep, he got the Netherlands. So that's probably the closest the Eagles will get to a derby win this year, Wayne, with Morocco defeating the Netherlands with our two weekly AFL players drawing them in their respective club sweeps. So the Eagles might have to just take that and run, I think.
1: Yeah, well, he'd be pretty happy to hear that, I would have thought.
0: Yeah, well, I messaged him yesterday. I said, Morocco's still alive in the sweep. And Brady's response was, we were lucky to get over the line. So I think he realises he's pretty lucky to still be in the sweep.
1: I can't, short term.
0: Yeah, might be just for one more match before he exits the club sweep. Whoever got France, I reckon, should be pretty confident. Ash Ram's with us. Now, Ash is on location today. He's up in Exmouth. He's got a trip out of him. Let's learn a little bit more about it as he joins us here on Sports Breakfast. Come in, Ash. Good morning.
20: Good morning, Jacob, Wayne, and for all those down in Metro. And look, no apologies if you are stuck on the freeway this morning in a bit of traffic, because I have had a completely different view sitting on the back of a magnificent 65-foot vessel, Blue Lightning Charters, Chad and the awesome crew. We are just still inside the Rockwall Marina, for those that know Exmouth Marina, and just about to rip the mooring lines off, lads, and start steaming north tonight, hopefully parked somewhere around the back of Long Island, and in towards Barrow, and final destination, the Montebello Islands, with an amazing crew and an amazing West Australian family charter, boys.
1: How far is it, and what do you find there at the Montebellos? Obviously islands, but what facilities, or is it just on the boat the whole time?
20: It literally is on the boat all of the time, Clarkie. Yes, absolutely. We've got tenders on the roof that we'll get off and do some casting, and it's going to be one of those trips we get to. Hopefully the weather will always determine what we do, Clarkie, mainly, mate, but we're going to be definitely doing some bottom fishing along the way today, targeting some nice red emperor and coral trout and species like that as we get closer and wake our way all the way up to the Mackerel Islands. Hopefully by tomorrow afternoon or early the next morning, it's going to be casting rods and stick baits and throwing poppers and stick baits and things for hopefully some mackerel, some GTs, some trout in the shallows. Jump off, take the tenders into the beach, have an explore on the islands, do some casting from shore, jump in, have a swim, maybe roll over the side with a snorkel, grab a painted cray for dinner. It's going to be a cracking week, mate.
1: And these are just chartered to us, obviously, so just anybody that's listening, they can do that as well.
20: Absolutely, mate. Our north of our state, there's some really, really good tour companies, Blue Lightning Charters. Chad and his awesome crew is who we're doing today. And as Tackleball Mammy, we've brought the boat for a week and got a whole heap of clients and customers on board with us. But you're right, Clarkie, anyone can do this. Save up a bit of pocket money, book one of these, because the north of our state at this time of the year, obviously we have the depths of winter back down around the Perth metro region. Up here, 24 degrees, the fish are on the bite. And, definitely do yourself a favour. Explore north of WA. around. If you haven't been to the Abolus, if you haven't been to places like the Monty's, it truly is magnificent, mate.
0: This is almost an annual trip for you, isn't it, Ash, up to that? Whether it is Exmouth or somewhere nearby, this is generally something you do at least once a year?
20: We do try to, Jacob. We try to go and explore another part of WA's coast. We've got a few favourites that we go to. I've been to a couple of times. This is my first trip, if we get all the way to the Monty's, of actually getting out to the Monte Bellos itself. But I do try to explore somewhere new every year or two. It's a great part of where we live. It's what we do. We love, we live and breathe the outdoors. And all the crew that are on with us today do the same, mate. And so, look, yeah, put it on your bucket list. Don't keep putting it off, guys. Life is short. Yeah, get that money tin aside and keep putting those dollar coins in there.
1: You're there a week. How far off the coast is it?
20: We're more steaming up the coast from Exmouth. So leaving Exmouth Marina, the crew would normally leave Dampier in Blue Lightning charters, but a little bit of damage still from Cyclone Narelle back earlier in the year, remember back at the start of April, caused a bit of damage to some of their infrastructure.

0: a small little mark off the back of a reef where fish are hanging out and dropping back, twitching baits, trying to tempt them to come out of their cover and engage. It is going to be Jacob. This hopefully we do have several awards on board. We definitely have fish of the day. There's going to be a fair bit of friendly competition on the boat, mate. Don't you worry about that.
1: I'd be disappointed if there wasn't a bit of healthy, friendly competition. But before we let you go, I can hear a bit of activity behind you. Can you just paint a picture for our listeners what your view is right now so we can be envious of what you've got?
0: Mate, literally, mate, the crew is right now just walking around throwing off the last of the mooring lines. We are parked, like I said, inside Exmouth Marina still. I walk down the back so we can just hear the big V caterpillar underneath the floor is just purring away, warming up. The sun is just rising from over onto the mainland, mate, and Skipper Chad's just about to step up on the back deck. Before we know it, we're about to push the stick into F for forward, mate, and idle our way out of Exmouth Marina. We will see that disappear over the next 2 or 3 hours, and as we lean forward, it's just going to be all blue ocean, mate, and nothing else until we start to see a few islands later this afternoon.
1: We're almost shedding a tear here. It's pretty cold down here in Perth, and you're living it up there in Exmouth, Ash. It's well-earned, yeah. Well-deserved. We'll let you get to the exciting opportunities that lie ahead for you. Thanks for setting the scene for us this morning, and enjoy the week.
0: We certainly will. And next Thursday, guys, there'll be some tales to tell. Absolutely. Tune in.
1: We'll look forward to that. I'm sure we'll get some happy snaps as well of some of the catches of the day that they have up there in Exmouth. So thanks to Ashram for joining us here on Sports Breakfast. We're off to the news here on Perth Sports Leader, 91.3 Sport FM. Thanks for your messages over the first hour. Keep them coming. We already had a few people message us about Nick Kyrgios, English sporting fans. England are through to the round of 16. They came from behind to beat the Democratic Republic of Congo. A brace for Harry Kane. After they went 1-0 down, they won 2-1. Well, what's happening in the FIFA at the moment?
2: Belgium got up and they must have scored late in overtime.
1: Okay.
2: They got up 3-2.
1: 125th minute of game time, they found the winner. So no penalty shootout required. No. 3-2 for Belgium in a thrilling game. They came from 2-0 down. The Belgians to stay alive in the tournament. We're off to the news. When we return, we're going to chat footy. Brodie Hoff, our weekly West Coast Eagle, and we'll chat also to Mick McGuan.
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5: This is Air News Western Australia. I'm Lee Harrison. Perth is forecast to buck the trend of falling house prices on the east coast over the next financial year, with a new report forecasting continued growth in the metro area. Domain is predicting house prices in Perth will continue to go up, along with Adelaide and Brisbane, despite a predicted fall of around 8% in Sydney and Melbourne. Domain chief economist Dr. Nicola Powell says while the Perth market is cooling at the moment, the long-term outlook is good for homeowners.
6: We're not running in those hot conditions that we previously were, so for sellers to really meet that market in terms of pricing. But we also have to remember that the market is fragmented, which means that not every area is going to be experiencing the same thing, but at a capital city level, we still have slower rates of price growth forecasts for the next financial year.
5: The Shire of Gingin has voted down a motion aimed at speeding up the response to beach erosion affecting Lancelin. At a special council meeting, Councillor Lincoln Stewart proposed a motion which included declaring the erosion a natural disaster. That was voted down. Mr. Stewart says he's urging council to get on the same page so urgent action can be taken to prevent parts of the town being swallowed by the ocean.
7: Welga is very willing and wants to help us, but they have to help us based on council's policy. The situation is dire. The alternative motion moved by President Balcombe last night is, in my opinion, more of the same. It's more talking, it's more acknowledging that certain programs and certain funding exist. Talk is cheap.
5: WA's police commissioner says it's likely that accused murderer Simon Carman would have avoided the possibility of the death penalty had he made it back to Australia. The 45-year-old was moments away from boarding a flight from Thailand to Perth when he was arrested over the death of a 17-year-old girl in Pattaya. Mr. Carman could face the death penalty or a jail sentence of up to 20 years if he's found guilty. Cole Blanche says it would have been a different process had he been arrested in Australia and then extradited.
8: Because they still impose the death penalty, that's where the governments of each country have to negotiate if there is going to be an extradition about what is on or off the table. And generally, the death penalty

0: It'd have to be off the table for any agreement of any extradition. That's been historically the case for some time in Australia, and that's because we obviously don't have the death penalty here, and we can't accept that as a penalty.
1: To sport now, and Nick Kyrgios has cast doubt on his future in professional tennis, admitting this year's Wimbledon is likely to be his last. The Australian's campaign is over after he and partner Alexander Bublik were defeated in the men's doubles opener. Kyrgios says he tried to take everything in towards the end of the match.
2: I wasn't really expecting, you know, too much. Obviously, he played a long five-set match yesterday and obviously playing two quality doubles opponents. But yeah, just tried to enjoy, I'd probably say, like, pretty confidently my last Wimbledon.
1: Brisbane goes into tonight's AFL clash against Geelong unchanged, the Cats getting back Tom Stewart and Bailey Smith. And Harry Kane has rescued England's World Cup campaign, scoring twice in a 2-1 win over the Democratic Republic of Congo. This is ANU's Western Australia.
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4: Good morning. Checking the roads, and an earlier crash in Kewdale has just been cleared away. Royal Highway entry to Tonkin Highway northbound, but traffic's taking a moment to recover. A bit more patience needed there. We've now had a crash on the Narrows Bridge heading southbound. The right lane is blocked. And debris to watch out for in Morley. Tonkin Highway southbound after Reed Highway. There's glass across the right-hand lane, so just be extra cautious in the area. Traffic's moving slowly on the approach. 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Station sponsor. It's Julia. That's the latest traffic on 91.3 Sport FM.
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17: Having a look at your weather in Perth, rain clearing today. We're heading for a top of 17. Tomorrow, a bit of sun around a top of 18. Before Saturday, we see a top of 20. Currently in Perth, we're sitting on 9 degrees.
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7: keeps you company on a cold but dry winter's morning here in the west. 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If you've got a question for either Mick McGuan, who's come up later in the hour, or Brady Hoff, who's about to join us, feel free to text them through 0429 913 913 to station sponsor Retrovision text line. Now, Wayne, before we get to Brady Hoff, a great program for a long period of time on 91.3 Sport FM has been Let's Go Sailing. Ed Feathers has been the host of that show since its inception. Ed's also contributed a lot to this program over the years. Ed made the decision during the week to cease Let's Go Sailing. Ed has produced, presented the show himself since day dot. He's paid for it out of his own pocket. And Ed has made the decision in his 80th year. I spoke to Ed yesterday. Ed's very comfortable with the decision. I offered Ed the chance to come on and chat about his legacy with the station. He was appreciative of the opportunity. He said it would make him too emotional to do so. So Let's Go Sailing comes to an end on 91.3 Sport FM. Last week was the final show. Ed makes the decision with a heavy heart, but very much pleased with the opportunity he's had to talk about a sport that has dominated his life, been a major part of it, and we send our best to Ed Feathers moving forward. A wonderful legacy on the station, Wayne, and he has a great sense of humour, Ed. It's probably an underappreciated part of his personality. He's always a pleasure to chat to on and off the air, and wish him well for what's next.
11: Yeah, he was one of the originals. You know, when this became a full, you know, 24-hour sporting station, and he was one of the first to put his hand up. And as you said, you know, he was the one that was paying for the time and everything there. So him and Minnow got on well. They had their little moments, I think, between the two of them. But, yeah, he's just been an absolute stalwart and a supporter of this club for many, many years. And some of the outside broadcasts that have been done, you know, at sailing events, and then I know you guys got on the back of boats in match racing, and, you know, it was just different, but it was, you know, that's what the station was about. But it was, if you talk about grassroots sport, well, sailing's one of those. I know it's an international and it's big and that there, but just within WA at that time, you're just getting to the basic clubs, and, you know, it was just a fantastic service that he did. And the show that itself, you know, it's just lasted so many years. And the people they've had on, there's been some great...
7: Matt Wern.
11: Yeah.
7: Fresh off winning gold medals.
11: A lot of Olympians that have just come, and not only in WA, but from around Australia. So, we'll thank him. And, yeah, he's a lovely man. He's presented well over the time, and it's been greatly, greatly appreciated.
7: Well put. And Ed, even yesterday, in great humour, said, now that I'm not on the station, I can enter some of these competitions. He wants to take you on in our Tip the Tipster.
11: Oh,
7: he was saying,
11: please
7: do. Ed from Palmyra might be on the line very soon. So, Ed, all the best to you as a regular listener of the show and to Let's Go Sailing. And all of the listeners you've built over the years, they're forever indebted to you. Let's welcome a man who kicked a couple of goals on the weekend for the West Coast Eagles. They've got a short week. They're preparing for the Crows tomorrow night.
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7: West Coast at home to the Adelaide Crows tomorrow night, Friday Night Football, which has been a rarity over the last few years, so a great opportunity for West Coast and their players to shine on a big stage. Brady Hoff, a couple of goals, but a tough day for West Coast against the Blues, beaten by more than 8 goals under the roof at Marvel Stadium. Let's chat to our man every week, Brady Hoff, for station sponsor Scarterfield Smash Repairs. Morning, Brady.
20: Morning, guys.
7: Thanks for your time. Now, a couple of goals, but a pretty tough matchup with Sam Walsh. I know you went to Jagger Smith a little bit in the second half. How did you find the contest with the Blues?
20: Yeah, tough game in the end. We got beat up around the contest. That was where we lost it, really, and we were slow to react all day with our defence. So, when you don't get the contest right and your team defence right, it's pretty hard to win and play good football. So, yeah, we're a little bit off, no excuses, but we reviewed it very honestly. yeah, a few clips in there that are hard to watch as a team, but, you know, we'll hopefully get a chance to go out on Friday night and try and turn that around. So, yeah, it was a tough game, and, yeah, we've moved on pretty quick and focused quickly onto the Crows, which is nice.
11: Brady, we all know that there's been an improvement this year, and I suppose, you know, there's a bit more consistency. But I suppose the frustration is for supporters and you as players sometimes is the inconsistency within games. You know, that how do you sort of explain that? I mean, and I'm sure you sit down and think, why 1 minute, you know, we can play such a terrible quarter and then we can come back there. Have you sort of the thing that you've discussed?
20: Yeah, a little bit. No answers really, though. Yeah, it's something we just need to continue to work through. Obviously, a very young side and not too much experience out there. And yeah, for AFLs, there's so much momentum swings. It happens in every single game. So don't really have an answer for it, but we're working our way through how we try and arrest those momentum swings when they're against us and keep riding them when we're going well. So, yeah, we'll continue to work on that side, the mental side of the game a little bit. And, yeah, we're just focused on getting better each week, every training session. And, yeah, prior to last week against the Blues, we'd put together some consistent footy and playing the way we want to play. So, yeah, it was frustrating on the weekend to take a step back, but we're looking forward again now. So, yeah, excited for Friday.
7: A slow start, and it's been an issue throughout the year. And I know Wayne asked the question there about momentum swings, but starting games well has been a consistent issue for a while. You were fresh off your bye, so fatigue couldn't have been an issue heading into the game. Why do you think it was a struggle to start well against the Blues?
20: Yeah, I don't know. There's no excuses, that's for sure, off the bye. And energy pre-game felt good. Boys were feeling good. We're up and about. We're ready, clear on everything. And, yeah, come out and they just beat us up around the contest. And, yeah, it was hard to sort of, you know, get momentum back after that. They just, their pressure was elite. They were using the ball really well. We weren't able to defend it. And they played good footy. They're a good side. So, yeah, a little bit of it was on us. They were really good as well. So, yeah, not too much of an answer there. But, it's something we haven't been great at. And, yeah, that's something we definitely speak about, you know, quite a bit, and something we're trying to work through at the moment.
7: Brady, it seemed like Carlton's game plan at the moment is to try and get the ball back to the corridor and take the quickest route possible to goal. Was that something you scouted ahead of the game? Because it seemed like every time they got the ball on the juncture of the defensive 50 or even half forward, they're trying to bring the ball back into the corridor.
20: Yeah, 100%. Yeah, we scouted that and we knew it was going to come. And, yeah, it's frustrating when you get beaten by what you know. So, yeah, that was what I touched on earlier. Our reactions and defence was nowhere near good enough. So when we did turn that ball over, our reaction just, you know, set up our defence, get to the corridor, try and take that away from them. Yeah, it definitely wasn't good enough, and they were able to, you know, run straight through there with their handball chains, kick chains, and, yeah, it's really hard to defend when they're coming at you like that. So, yeah, I feel for the backs, a lot of it on us mids, but, you know, the forwards as well, it's a whole team thing that we need to get right. So, yeah, we put a lot of... you know, we've had a big review on that. We'll put a lot of effort into it, and hopefully we can, yeah, be a lot better at that in the weeks coming up.
11: A couple of positives for the individuals. I mean, Jack Graham, you know, coming back in after injury. I mean, he played really well. And the other one is the continued development of Rhett Bazzo. We see each week that, you know, he's sort of just growing into his position now that he's had this long run at it and the opportunity.
20: Yeah. Yeah, it's great to have Fridge back, Jack Graham. Yeah, he's tough, honest, works so hard. So it's great to have him back in the midfield. And, yeah, it's another leader out there that we, you know, a calm head that settles us down when we need, and he just knows what it's all about. So it's really good to have him out there. And, Rhett's been he's been awesome. I think his game on the weekend was pretty good in such a bad loss. He was someone that stood up and had some awesome contests. He's just going really hard at it. He looks tough out there. It looks a lot stronger than, you know, when he's had runs at it previously. I think this run, he's come back, he's put in so much work, and, yeah, he's getting it done. So he's getting the tough matchups now, and he's getting it done with, you know, how fierce he's been at the opponent, and he looks calm and really composed out there as well when he gets the ball. So he's putting in a really good, you know, patch of football at the moment, and, yeah, really happy for him.
11: Some of the difficulties of footy, I suppose, is to give young blokes the opportunities on a long period of time. And you would have probably experienced it where you're in the side, then you're out early. And then, I mean, what's getting a good run of four or five games? How does that benefit you as a player to actually, I know the attitude of that you feel confident. I mean, we've seen Bazo this year when he's got this run, just the improvement. But how did you find that experience?
20: Yeah, I think it's really important. And when you first come in for a game, when you first come in for a game, if you've been playing waffle for a few weeks, or you come in for your debut, it's tough. Obviously, your first game's going to be hard. You're adapting to the pace of the game and. AFL is a little bit different to what he had been playing in the waffle. And, to get a few games in a row, it just allows you to settle in, understand what it's all about again and, really get to work on your game, what you need to bring at AFL level. And, he's coming and he's playing with confidence now. So he's built that off all the work he's put in, not only since he's come into the AFL side. When he was playing waffle, he was one of the hardest workers as well. So, with his craft, he gets after that a lot, does a lot of work with his craft and his aerial game, and it's come and show when he's got this good run of footy. So, really happy for him, and, he's putting together some great form.
11: Do you suddenly become confident in trying different things, and is that where the development comes, that you've got confidence in yourself and the backing of your teammates?
20: Yeah, I think so. I think when you put a few good performances together as well, that obviously gives you that gives you confidence. And he did that pretty early on when he came in. He stepped right in and he's played really solid good footy since he came in. So I think he's just building confidence week in, week out. Like I said, he's being aggressive. He's playing his role awesome. He's getting the best forward every week, and he's taking care of him really well. So in such a tough game when the ball was coming in really hot on the weekend and coming through the corridor, his ability to get it done when realistically it's pretty hard and he shouldn't be able to. A few times he got it done. So. He played a ripper game, and he's definitely got the credit for it as well.
7: Brady Hoff's with us. 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Reflection on the Carlton loss. About to turn our focus to Adelaide tomorrow night. You kicked a couple of goals, Brady, in the second quarter. Is it something now that you're playing more around the ball and you're tagging some of the game's elite players? Is it something you've looked to add to your game, the ability to get forward and hit the scoreboard?
20: Yeah, a little bit, for sure. So, with the tagging role, I've been starting at half forward and coming up to tag from there. So, that sort of gives me the ability, to play it out post centre bounce and, be a forward for a little bit, I guess. But, it's something, I'll continue to look to try and do. When you're tagging someone, it's always nice to push forward and, test them out the other way. So, it's something the coaches wanted me to try and bring into my game, and it's something I wanted to bring into my game as well. And pretty happy to be able to keep doing that and try and keep hitting the scoreboard as much as I can to put the pressure on whoever I'm playing on, and it helps out the team as well. So it was good.
7: Well, you've kicked a goal in each of your last three games and four of your last five, so you are hitting the scoreboard with some regularity. Which goal were you happier with, the roost from 50 from the set shot after the holding the ball, or the snap?
20: I'd say the first one, after the holding the ball. And a lot of the boys didn't think I had that in me. So, pretty happy to sail that one through. That was nice.
7: Absolutely. Nearly hit the fence behind the goals, made the distance easily. And now, before we talk about Adelaide, another great of the club hung up the boots during the week. Jamie Cripps calling time. A knee injury earlier this year means he won't get the chance to wear the Eagles jumper one last time. But I'd imagine he's a very popular teammate, Brady. He's someone that you'd just love to share the footy field with. A word on Jamie Cripps.
20: Yeah, for sure. It's sad for him, you know, not being able to get that last game in, his send-off game. But, yeah, he spoke to the boys, yeah, a few days ago. And, yeah, so it's a sad time. He is very, very loved teammate. Yeah, he and the way he plays on the field just, yeah, he's amazing. To be able to play that many games as a half forward is pretty crazy and be so consistent with his role and, you know, kicking goals, hitting the scoreboard, defensive pressure, like that. Yeah, he's one of the best small forward, small forwards, half forwards I've seen in the game, and to be able to do it for so long, it's a credit to him. He's a professional. He's a great bloke off the field. We're going to miss him, that's for sure. And he's an absolute legend. We'll miss him on the field as well. So yeah, a lot of the small forwards would have looked up to him. I know players like Noah Long and Malachi and players like that really looked up to him, and he was someone they would always go to for advice, and for him to not be there now, it's going to be sad for all us boys, especially those boys, and he's going to be missed, that's for sure.
11: All right, this week against Adelaide, the obvious will be to try and get a quick start, but what will the general focus be against Adelaide to shut them down?
20: Yeah, they're really hot.
0: We might have lost Brady there.
20: Yes.
0: Sorry, Brady. We just lost you there, if you can hear us.
20: Oh, sorry. Yeah, I got you.
11: Okay. Yep.
20: They're a really high-pressure team. Contested. They win the contested ball, and they get out and they run from that. So we'll need our A game on around the contest, bring a lot of pressure. That's where the game's going to be won or lost. So, yeah, we'll need to be switched on in the contest, and that's our main focus going into, you know, Friday night. So if we bring that, it'll go a long way to getting us in the game and hopefully winning the game.
0: You would have played on Isaac Rankin, I'd imagine, when you were playing as a defender, Brad. He's playing more midfield minutes at different times. He copped a knock last week. I think he's going to be past fit to play. But is that a match-up you're welcome if that's the call for Minnie and the coaching group?
20: Yeah, 100%. He's a dangerous player, and yeah, I'll do whatever they think. I have played on him as a defender, and I've seen him floating through the midfield quite a bit now. So we'll wait and see. I'll do what Minnie says. It'll be finalised today. We got captain's run today, so we'll get out there and have a look at it. So but definitely I'll be welcoming any challenge he wants to throw at me.
0: Lastly, you wouldn't have played too many Friday night games. I remember one against the Suns a couple of years ago, but for a lot of guys, Brady, this could be their first Friday night game that they've played in, so great opportunity to play on a marquee time slot.
20: Yeah, for sure. Yeah, very exciting. Doesn't come around too often at the moment, so I can't wait to get out there Friday night in front of the home fans. And yeah, for a lot of the new boys and young boys, it'll be their first Friday night game, so with such a young group, we're really looking forward to it. There'll be a lot of eyes watching the game, and it's a great opportunity to go out there and show them how we're trying to play, build our brand and build our identity as a team, and we'll be looking to do that from the start. So really excited to get out there.
0: And you've got a derby coming up on a Friday night later in the month as well. But we had Corey Wagner on the show yesterday, our weekly docker, and he had Netherlands in the docker sweep. And we know you've got Morocco in the Eagles sweep. So there's an impromptu derby win ahead of time for you, Brady. You've taken out Netherlands and Corey Wagner.
20: There we go. Pretty happy with that. No, they made it hard for him. It was a tough watch in the penalties, and that one we should have put away pretty late. But happy we got over the line.
0: Who's got France?
20: Oh. I actually can't tell you off the top of my head. You reckon they're the favourites?
0: Yeah, I think so. I reckon whoever has France will be parading around the building over the next few days, because I think they look the team to beat at the moment. But Morocco's still alive. They're in the round of 16, and this season's still very much alive for the Eagles. Brady, good luck against the Crows tomorrow night, and thanks for your time on the show as always.
20: Thanks, guys. Thank you.
0: Brady Hoff, our weekly West Coast Eagle. 2 goals against the Blues, but unfortunately a disappointing display. Hammered in the end by a very good Carlton team. In good form, they won by 53 points. Tough game against the Crows tomorrow night, Wayne, but you never know.
11: Got to start well. You just see that with their confidence in that as well. If they can get away to a reasonable start, they'll be in the game. But if they start like they did last week, the Crows will just put the pressure on and could be not that nice.
0: No, well, the Crows are hungry after their disappointing showdown loss, so they'll be ready to go, and the Eagles need to address their slow starts. We're off to a break. On the other side, we're going to chat with Mick McGuan. We're going to preview the round ahead.
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4: Good morning. Plenty happening on our roads this morning. A breakdown to watch out for in Ascot. Tonkin Highway southbound exit to Great Eastern Highway. The right turn lane is partially blocked. A breakdown in Kewdale. Tonkin Highway northbound exit to Roe Highway. Traffic's down to a single lane there and is crawling on the approach. And debris to watch out for in Morley. Tonkin Highway southbound after Reed Highway. There's glass scattered across the right-hand lane, so just be extra cautious if you're in the area. Otherwise, in the metro area, seeing brake lights, Thomas Street southbound at Aberdare Road in West Perth, and in Scarborough, West Coast Highway southbound at Pearl Parade. It's Julia. That's the latest traffic on 91.3 Sport FM.
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0: Sports Breakfast, welcome back to the show. Great to have you with us on 91.3 Sport FM this morning. Let's go from Brady Hoff, our weekly West Coast Eagle, straight in to our weekly football expert in Mick McGuan, who joins us for station sponsor Boss Industrial. For all your industrial needs, the 1990 Collingwood Premiership player joins us here on the show. Morning, Mick.
23: G'day, Jacob. Good morning, Wayne.
0: Thanks, as always, for your time. We're finally back into a full round. Gee, these multi-buy rounds feel like they've dragged on for a while. And that's because they have. It was 6 weeks' worth of multi-buy rounds. But what a game tonight. Geelong and Brisbane at Cadinia Park. And Geelong, they welcome back a couple of key players, Tom Stewart and Bailey Smith. Who's the Cats' most important player in the run to pushing for top four, Mick?
23: Gee, that's a good question. You'd say Tom Stewart behind the ball is very important, the way he helps set up the ground, particularly at their home venue. But I'd have to go out on a limb and say that Jeremy Cameron, if he doesn't score multiple goals, and Shannon Neal fails to hit the scoreboard, I'm not sure whether they can continually kick a winning score. So Jeremy Cameron, for me, not only when he hits the scoreboard because he's third on the Coleman medal, at this current point of time with 39 goals, only trailing by three, but it's what he does up the ground with his deft kicking. He's a beautiful field kick. He makes good decisions. He brings others into the game. So if it's not working as a key forward close to goal, we know he can venture up to centre wing, roam around the ground. He can sit behind the ball. And I think he can connect their offence based on them giving him the ball. So I'd have to say Jeremy Cameron.
11: How important a game for this for Brisbane? You know, a lot of people are saying they're still the biggest premiership threat outside of Fremantle and that at the moment. But how important does this game become for them then?
23: Yeah, you just faded out a little bit, Wayne. Was it about Brisbane? Oh, it's a massive game. Obviously, they were super last week. Great planning. They took away Sydney's number one mode in offence, and that was their forward handball game. They clogged up the corridor. They were really aggressive in coming forward to defend the pressure, that forward handball chain that Sydney were trying to incorporate into their game, which they've done so successfully this year. So a huge tick to their planning, took away a strength. And on the back of winning the ball back, they went back inside 50 and they punished. And I think they'll have that same mentality against the Cats, because we know the Cats can go into multiple modes. We've seen them control games through kick mark. They're trying to put speed on the ball with this handball forward mentality that every club's trying to copycat in most cases. But they can revert to A, B and C. That's the reason why Chris Scott is a master. He sees the trends. And he understands what they have to go into if the opposition are getting hold of one particular offensive mode. So I think it's going to be an intriguing game, but Brisbane, strong around the contest, that's still their go-to magnificent stoppage team. They've got a defensive midfielder in Dunkley who works both ways, and that allows Ashcroft and Neil and Zach Bailey, if he rolls through the middle of the ground, to get to work. And I reckon they've got one of the most promising forwards I've seen in the competition for a long time in front of the ball, who's just getting better every time I watch him, and Logan Morris. So I think it's going to be an outstanding game, as Jacob said from the outset. It's a game we'll all sit back and admire, and it could go either way.
0: Whoever wins goes a game clear of the other in that push for top four. So it is, I know people don't like the term, but it does feel like an eight-point game in that sense. Sydney and the Bulldogs at the SCG. The Bulldogs fresh off their bye. Sydney, disappointing loss to Brisbane last Thursday night. The question, I guess, we saw the change in style that Dean Cox implemented at the start of the year. It's a very attractive game style. They play very positively and look to score. But are they starting to be exposed defensively, which is a habit of offensive teams as the season goes on, Mick?
23: Yeah, absolutely. And it's a bit like you're backing your offence, irrespective of what the opposition throw at you defensively. And I remember sort of probably cost Geelong a premiership under Malcolm Blight in the 90s in the view that it was all duck, no dinner in a way. And we felt playing against Geelong, if you defended the ground really well and defended the opposition, you didn't want a shootout mentality against them, whereas Geelong probably thought they had the talent to have a shootout mentality, but it didn't serve them well, because I've always been a strong believer on the back of strong defence comes your attack. And if your attack doesn't get done, if you're purely an attacking team and you haven't got defensive traits, you can still get exposed and still get beat. That's the reason why I think with the talent they had back in the 90s, they didn't win a premiership. And maybe it's the same conversation with Dean Cox in Sydney right now. They gave up 126 points against Brisbane and lost. They gave up 90 versus Port Adelaide, which aren't in the conversation for finals, but they only won that game by 3 points, and they were pretty lucky at the end of the game. They gave up 102 points against St Kilda. They were fortunate enough to get out of that game and win by 2 points. And they also gave up 107 points to Geelong, but they lost that game in round 11. So we know that if they do give up around that 100-point margin, they're going to sometimes win and sometimes lose. I don't want to live in that 50-50 space personally. And I think that's something that Dean Cox will look to address, because right now they're struggling to contain teams. And if most teams get around that 100-point mark, as we know, you're in a lot of games, and you can possibly win a lot of those games when you do kick 100 points.
11: The Western Bulldogs, they probably need more out of Aaron Norton. How do you get that out of him? Does he, you change his role, or how do you go about it?
23: Yeah, I'm not sure about that. There's no Darcy, so he's the number one. He's kicked a goal in every game this season. He kicked a bag of six in round two against GWS. His last four games, I suppose, there's a strong argument to support your question in the view that he's kicked 1, 1, 2, and 2. But he's kicked 34 goals for the year. He's taken 34 forward 50 marks, 17 being contested. He's had 13 goal assists, and he's sitting eighth in the Coleman race. So as much as it's a lone one-man band at times, that's the reason why I think Rory Lobbs played a bit of a different role when Darcy went down. He's gone to the ruck, he's gone forward, probably to give some sort of assistance to Aaron Norton, because if they're sort of predictable and they enter via him, it's easy to plan against. And that's where you'll see roll-off defenders support Aaron Norton's a direct opponent, but also add support in the air to kill the footy, because one thing we do know, he crashes the pack or marks it himself. So I think they'll still continue to go with a bit of support from the next tallest option available, whether it be Rory Lobb, depending on who they play. And the question is, in this situation, because of Marty's out, they'll bring in McLean, but they still have to contend with Curno along with Logan McDonald, so they'll probably need Rory Lobb behind the ball. So he might go totally different and go with a 1-5 type structure. Cody Waitman will come back into the team, you'd think, after 2 week freshen. He might go smaller in front of the ball to force Sydney to defend.
0: Feels like a game, Mick, that could go either way. It's at the SCG. Does that tilt you towards Sydney, or do the Bulldogs spring a surprise here?
23: Well, I think they'll surprise them. I just think they'll learn a lot. And I just love the messaging out of James Rowbottom with his press conference early in the week, how disappointed the group were. And generally when they talk like that, you know what's been hit up between their eyes and their ears at team meetings in review. And generally there's a response from a proud group. And let's face it, Sydney have got some really proud players. So I'm expecting an immediate response, because they were bad with the ball, but more so, as you mentioned, Jacob, earlier, defensively they were exposed, giving up those 126 points against the Lions, who Sydney beat early on in the year. So I think there's some learnings out of it, and I think we'll see a much more desperate defensive Sydney team. They're at their best when they're really at the coalface of the opposition ball carrier, right up in their grill, forcing a hurried decision, and on the back of the turnover they've created through pressure, that's when they can go back and punish. it was really interesting. I don't know whether they'll change their defensive formation much, in the view that their deepest defenders generally go single coverage. And if the opposition get high half forwards, which I think Luke Beveridge will, the gap between the ball winner and into their deep forward entry, there's a lot of space if they do continue to go single coverage. So I wouldn't be surprised if they've worked on a bit of spatial defence, particularly behind the ball, to cover those entries to ensure that they've got numbers for that turnover ball that they can create through intercepts. So I'll be interested to see what they do with their defensive mode, particularly with their back six or seven when they're on the ground.
0: Mick, we're here in Perth for the other Friday night game. It's West Coast and Adelaide. Willem Dersma played majority forward against Carlton. He'd just come back from a calf injury. To me, he didn't look 100% fit, but that was one of the questions asked of Andrew McWalter after the game. Why did he play so much forward? If you're coaching West Coast, where are you playing Willem Dersma?
23: I'm playing him half-back. I just love his intercept ability. I love his ability to bounce out of half-back and use the ball. Watched him in Coach League for a couple of years. Really impressive. Can play multiple positions. But in his AFL landscape, I reckon we've seen a lot of clubs and a lot of young talent come out of the Coach League, and their experienced coaches in some way can really look at trying to nurse their best talent into games. And halfback flank's a pretty good area to start with. Nick Dacos started there. We've seen some really good young players in the last 20 to 30 years start there, because one, they've got an ability to read the incoming ball and win it. And if a teammate wins it, they can certainly kickstart their offense by getting into good spots, wrap around to get a handball received to kickstart his team's offense, but also can spread the ground to get into usable spots. And once he gets at centre forward, he can hit targets because he's such a good decision maker, but more importantly, he hits targets really well. So I think there's going to be aspects of trying to give him variety, but I'd sort of bed him down playing a little bit back behind the ball or wing back, because his area of work is understated.
11: All right, the Crows, well, they were disappointing in the showdown themselves. A bit complacent, maybe, or they just went through them. What are you expecting from them this weekend?
23: I'm expecting an immediate response. There's no question they were really disappointed. They got caught up probably in their last 3 or 4 weeks with momentum, and they played really strong footy. But in saying that, I just reckon they'll respond really strongly in this game to get on the plane, get over to the West to take on West Coast Eagles, who are a better team at home. We know that. But I think that complacency, which I often call the success disease, it can filter through your group. And you only have to be off 5 or 10%. You can play the victim within the AFL landscape pretty easily. And you've got to be a tyrant in these games. You've got to be ruthless in every approach. And I think they'll adopt that mentality. They've got to get back their winning mojo. And it's about their contest and it's about their pressure. That underpins their performance. And I think we'll see that in much better spades come this weekend compared to last week against Port, when they were exposed, particularly around stoppage. Horn Francis and Butters, they were electric. And Adelaide Crows midfielders had no answer.
0: Mick McGowan's with us, 1990 Collingwood Premiership player. He joins us every Thursday for station sponsor Boss Industrial for all your industrial needs. Saturday we're in Launceston for Hawthorn and Melbourne. I'm not sure the Demons have ever played the Hawks down there. But if the Hawks learnt from their previous loss to Melbourne in round 10, and is the Demons' road form a concern? They're very good at the G, but they've struggled to win outside of that venue.
23: It's a big game, isn't it? Third versus seventh on the ladder. The question around Melbourne is, can they win away from the G? You rightfully pointed that out. And then Hawthorn, you go back to that round 10 clash when it was a heavy defeat in their eyes, lost by 39 points. They gave up 120 points to Melbourne that day. They lost control of centre bounce, clearance. They were outscored in that period, that part of the game. And Melbourne also punished for Hawthorn when Hawthorn came out of defensive 50 and they were exposed on the back of those turnovers, those back half turnovers. That's where Melbourne scored. So I think the learnings out of that game will be exactly take care of the footy coming out of defence, get our contest work around stoppage much better than it was. And let's face it, Newcombe and Will Day's inclusion now into that part of the ground with Ward and McKenzie, they got the artillery to turn it around despite Max Gawn's influence with the form Pickett's in, Sparrow's in and Jack Steele's in. It's going to be an intriguing midfield battle and I'm looking forward to it.
11: All right, GWS up against Fremantle. Where to for the Giants at the moment? Sitting in 14th, you know, they've been very disappointing. You know, what can they get out of the rest of the season?
23: Well, they've just got to get consistency, I think, Wayne, in their game, because there's periods you say, well, that's them at their best. And that might happen for a quarter or a half, but then it goes missing for 20 minutes. And then you go to the next week, you expect them to learn from the mistakes they made the previous week. And then you see them disappointing in their offence and their defence is better. and then all of a sudden their offense comes back to them, but they lose their defense. So they're just not being consistent in both sides, in relation to both sides of the ball. And then you look at their contest stuff, and we know Clayton Oliver's had a fantastic year, and they've just had so many injuries through that part of the ground. We haven't seen Josh Kelly, we haven't seen Tom Green. Now Daniels is injured with a calf. So their midfield is getting tested on a week-to-week basis. Yes, it's exploring their depth of talent to see whether who the next generation player is in certain areas of the ground. There's been some improvement in some. I love Thomas on a wing. I reckon he's improved immensely as a winger. I sort of had him penciled in as a pressure forward who could be creative and hit the scoreboard due to his speed. But I think Adam Kingsley's mojo will be all about consistency, trying to bridge the gap between what's their best look like and what their worst is, because at the moment the gap's too great.
0: Mick, a lot of excitement over here, roughly, about the Dockers. They've won 14 in a row. They're fit. They're hungry. Their injury list, as mentioned, very, very good. Will the Dockers drop another game before finals, or could they conceivably continue on this run all the way to September?
23: There's no doubt they can win every game they're in because they're the best team in the competition as we currently speak. But as we know, you talk about the Adelaide element with what Wayne said about complacency. Could that enter into Fremantle's mindset? I think they've got the maturity to escape that. They're driven. They know the opportunity is what's presented to them is a real one. They'd start to believe that they do belong on top of the ladder based on their form, and there's a good sample size to say, well, we've had a lot of opposition come to us, but we've found ways to win. These games are always dangerous. GWS, we know their best is very good. Historically, Fremantle and GWS games are really hard fought. Really looking to see the Sydney one the week after when they play at home. You'd think they'd be able to get Port Adelaide away. West Coast they'll beat. Western Bulldogs at home is going to advantage Fremantle clearly. The big one in terms of a dress rehearsal I think is really important is the Melbourne one at the MCG, which their third last home and away game to play out. And then they've got Adelaide that should be around contention in the top six, top eight, and then Carlton to finish at Marvel, which won't be easy. So there's games here that you could say, well, they should win all of them. There's also probably games, and this one starts this week there, wouldn't want to be any room for complacency because they'll get a rude shock against the fired-up GWS, the Melbourne one I'm looking in really forward to, and then the Carlton one at Marvel. Two times they have to get on the plane before the finals action starts, and we know finals footy is a different beast, but realistically, they could go and win their next eight games, and no one would be shocked.
0: No, to give them 88 premiership points, which I'm not sure has ever happened because now we play an extra game. So there's a slice of history potentially there for Frio if they can achieve it. Gold Coast Collingwood, massive game, one of the best games of the round. It's on the Gold Coast. The Suns have lost their last five. Pies threatening to show they can put it together. Do the Suns have a circuit breaker option in their midfield? And what about the Pies? Mick, a club you know very well, are they starting to make a case for the wildcard weekend or even better?
23: Yeah, well, first things first with Gold Coast, the midfield mix, their talent is so good. You tend to wood back them in if you were a coach. And you say to yourself, well, how do you get a better balance? And Tuke Miller's the one to say, well, can he get back to the form we know if they want to sort of cut out one of the opposition's best playmakers? Has he got the speed and the power to run with a Nick Dacos? Do you look at it? Because if you let Dacos roam like some clubs do and he gets 35 to 40 now that he's spending time forward, he can use the ball between the arcs. If it goes forward and hits the scoreboard like he's done in the last month, he's certainly going to be Brownlow material. But then you look at it and say, well, what is our mix if it's not Miller, Petrarca, Anderson, Rao? You'd think they're the best three that you'd expect them to get it done against Collingwood's midfield, who is in good form, Dacos and Goey particularly, Pendlebury back into that mix, and others that roll through there. Does Ed Allen get a tagging job? I'm really interested to see what McRae does there. The transition runner is Anderson, who accumulates on the outside. It's hard to beat the power of Rowell and Petrarca at the ball. And we know Petrarca likes to go centre forward like he did in his Melbourne days and hit the scoreboard. So it's going to be intriguing to see how it plays out. But I'd be going with Rowell, Anderson and Petrarca to start. If you need to get Miller to roll up and do a run with roll, does he go to the Goey when he's between the arcs and hand over when to Goey spends time forward? Thinking he mightn't have the initial speed, those quick feet that Nick Dacos has got. So I think there's some decisions that Hardwick has to make. And then to answer your question about are Collingwood good enough to challenge, I think they can beat most teams. But as we know, scoring is a real concern for them. They scored 137 points against Essendon on Anzac Day, but we know where Essendon is on the ladder. They're struggling. They scored 93 points against the Hawks. That was a great game of footy, but they drew. They still didn't win. And they're the only times you look like saying, well, can they get to 100? The other time they got to 100 was 106 points against Richmond, and now where Richmond are, and that was in round 16. So if Gold Coast get hold of the ball and challenge Collingwood's defence, and then they hold up defensively against Collingwood's attack, we might see a surprise, and Gold Coast might get away from this losing run they're in at the moment and bank a win and give them some confidence at the back end of the year.
11: Richmond Carlton, I mean, do Richmond have the ability or depth to defend the corridor footy Carlton are playing?
23: Yeah, I think they'll have to sit back and learn what didn't happen in the last few games against Carlton. But one thing Carlton are doing, they're either going through the corridor if it's open, but they're playing this expansive game at the moment. Coming out of D50, they're exiting wide, which has given them some sort of surety behind the ball if they do turn the footy over. So I think that's really good coaching. So they're building the ball from the back. Once they get to an area of the ground where they can launch, then they're getting into their forward 50. And they're trying to score on the back of that and coming in behind their attack and squeezing the ground. If they do don't have the perfect play, they're there to defend the ground and create repeat entries on the back of generating turnovers from their front half of the game. So I think for Richmond, we'll look at clogging the corridor initially, force them wide and force them into skinny entry, and hopefully their interceptors behind the ball can win the ball back and try to dilute the damage on the scoreboard by having allow Carlton to have difficult shots at goal.
0: Mick, who's the next coach of Carlton? Josh Fraser at the moment not putting his hand up for the position. Do you have a name that you feel is ideally positioned?
23: Oh, I'm a big rap Jamie Graham, and you boys would know him better than me, but I just reckon he's done the education piece. He's in a good environment. I'd love him to see him get out of the West Australian environment, come over here to the body of work that AFL footy is, and that's in Victoria, where you know, there's more clubs. He'd be under the microscope more. I reckon he's got the temperament to be a really good coach in the modern game, understanding the the mental frailties that can offer up young players. He's just got this temperament. He's lived a really strong life. He's got humanity attached to him in a big way. And I think he fits his perfect profile for what Carlton needs. Josh Fraser doesn't want to put up. And let's face it, he hasn't done nothing wrong, Josh. He's just won games of footy. He might have the Midas touch. And I just don't understand when people are in the hot seat and they say he's not ready. And he says he's not ready. I don't know when you are ready, when you're 6-0 in a short time as a coaching tenure. I reckon he'll learn great experience from this. If he wins his next 8 games, would he be ready then? I'm not too sure. I would have thought he would be. But if you're talking about an outsider, I'd love to see Jamie Graham jump in the hot seat because I reckon he'd be fantastic.
11: Well, with Essendon, I mean, Dean Solomon, he's probably going the other way in the way that the performances of it. Can you see him getting the role or...
23: No, I don't. I reckon he's a fantastic club person, Solly, and I reckon he's not the number one man for an AFL coaching position. I still believe, in my mind, that the person they should get is James Hird, and a lot of people have some backlash around that. But I reckon he's a footy person, builds relationships, he's Essendon through and through, and I think the fabric has been disjointed recently with their outside Essendon influence, and some people say they desperately needed that. They've tried that, and it hasn't worked. Worsfold come in, Ben Rutten come in, Scott's come in and he's lost his job. So I think if they can go back to the past to create their future, James Hird might be that man to galvanise the Essendon club footy going forward. I don't subscribe to being out of the game for a long period of time. He watches more footy than most in the hot seat of his media role. He's down at Port Melbourne. I talked to Macca, Brendan McCartney, who's coaching Port Melbourne, who coached the Western Bulldogs, see him at local games of footy, and he's a massive rap for James. He certainly understands the game. He understands the modern game. He understands what they put in place at the VFL level. And let's face it, there's a lot of AFL cohort players from respective clubs come and play in the VFL system over here, and they certainly see each player from each list when they're coming through the VFL program. So he's up to date with all of that stuff. And when you've got the footy IQ that James Hird's got, he sees the game the way he does, he'd be duck to water, I would have thought. He'd get back in the hot seat pretty quickly, surround himself with the right people. And then you'd have Essendon flavour back at the Essendon Football Club, who knows how to win, because let's face it, Hird went through an era where they knew how to win. He was captain of that environment, and that's why he was universally loved by Essendon people first and foremost. But I think when you sit back and admire footballers from other clubs, James Hird had come front and mind when you're talking about Essendon talent over the last 30 years.
0: big decision coming up for the Essendon board, and reports are that Andrew Welsh, the current president, has met with James this week. So we'll find out whether he does indeed apply for the position and potentially return to that role. St Kilda should win that game under the roof on Sunday. The final game of the round is Port Adelaide North. North are sitting in ninth. We're probably unconvinced at the moment, despite where they sit. Zach Butter's likely on the move. Best on in the showdown last week, Mick. And we asked the question, are we ever going to get to the point where we replicate the NRL? NRL players come out and announce they're moving mid-season for the next year. Will we ever get to that stage with AFL players announcing moves during the year?
23: I think we will. I think the industry's matured a lot, but I'm still probably a bit old school in relation to if you do move, how does that endear yourself to your teammates? What's the coaching staff do? And I reckon we've seen a little bit of a small sample size, even though Zach Merritt hasn't said that he's leaving Essendon. He's certainly coached for the future, and Zach, who's their best midfielder, hardly goes in there now. He goes in there when they're desperate, but they're giving him different roles on the edge, on the outside, half-back, half-forward, coming up, even on a wing. And they're trying to look for their future because they're probably looking at it saying, well, we're going to lose Zach, so we'll put work into those that are going to be a part of our future going forward. So does that compromise winning? Possibly does. And it might have that effect because everyone's different. Some people would say before it happens, oh, it won't affect me as a coach. But once the decision made, let's see if that psychology changes and you've got a point of difference. I reckon it's an intriguing landscape. We're much more mature than you ever have been. I think, to answer your question, I think it will eventually. But right now, I think there's a lot to work through as well, because some players, you know, they admire the trust and the friendship of certain players. Then other players sort of turn back and say, well, he's going. Why are we putting time and effort into him when little Johnny over there needs development? He's playing good footy at Sandford level. Why don't we introduce him because he's just committed to a 3-year, 4-year deal? Let's put our time and energy into him. So that could be the psychology of some people too.
0: Yeah, fascinating discussion, and it'll be a good game to finish the round. Port and North. North have never won at the Adelaide Oval, so they need to probably get that monkey off their back and remain in the top 10. Just get your tips to finish, Mick. So starting tonight, Geelong, Brisbane.
23: Yeah, I'm going to back Brisbane at the line around 14.5 start. I reckon it's not a bad start, especially if it gets a little bit windy and wet, which they're saying there might be some rain later on today here in Melbourne, particularly down at Geelong. Off the water, so Brisbane at the start. Toss the coin, who wins? But I'm definitely from a betting perspective, I think Brisbane with the start, I want to entertain that.
0: Sydney Western Bulldogs, SCG.
23: I think Sydney will bounce back and win this game. I think their offense will be too good for Western Bulldogs back six.
0: West Coast Adelaide.
23: Adelaide will win.
0: Hawthorn Melbourne.
23: Hawthorn, their record too is too good down in Tassie, and I've still got that question about Melbourne away from the MCG.
0: Giants Fremantle in Canberra.
23: Yeah, Fremantle, I think it's a danger game, but I'm expecting them to win. I just love the way they're playing.
0: Gold Coast, Collingwood on the Gold Coast.
23: Toss of the coin this one. I think Collingwood's got the talent to win, but I'm just worried about their scoring capabilities. At some stage, Gold Coast are going to click. If they do click, they've got the capabilities of beating Collingwood. I don't know what the market is in relation to this when it comes head-to-head, but I might have something small on Gold Coast, especially if they're the outsider.
0: Yeah, favourites actually, the Suns at the moment. Richmond, Carlton at the G.
23: Carlton will win. They'll keep winning.
0: And Sunday's games, Essendon, St Kilda at Marvel and Port Adelaide North at the Adelaide Oval.
23: Yeah, St Kilda, they must, you know, have a look at the fixture and say there is a wildcard opportunity. They've got the Bombers. They'll win this one. Port Adelaide, Geelong, North, Swans, Carlton, Richmond, Gold Coast, they run home. So I'm anticipating them to sit back and observe where they sit in the ladder. These are the games they must win. I think they'll win comfortably.
0: All right, and that last game, North Melbourne, Port Adelaide?
23: I'm going to tip Port Adelaide. Terrific form, just the emotional roller coaster, a big win showdown. That could be their let down, but I think Josh Carr would have rallied his troops saying, well, North Melbourne, they're going to come here. They've heard from Nick Larkey. He's put it on all his playing cohort to say, we haven't won a game over there. It's about time we change that narrative. And I reckon they'll expect the ambush to come, so be ready for it. I'm anticipating Josh Carr to have the pump and bars up, certainly have all his charges ready, see if they can replicate the form of last week. Horn, Francis and Butters, that's who it'll start with. If they get going, I think they'll win.
0: Brilliant. Hey, Mick, thanks for your time this morning. Always a pleasure to chat the round with you, and great to have 9 games to look forward to over the next 3 days or so. Thanks for joining us.
23: Good on you, fellas. Take care.
0: You too. Mick McGuire, 1990 Collingwood Premiership player, joining us here for his weekly segment. Thanks to station sponsor Boss Industrial for all your industrial needs. Wayne, you're up next for our Tip the Tipster. So Mick's just given his tips, but if you'd like to go up against one Wayne Maxwell Clark, Now's the time to give us a call. Now, if you've been in the segment already, you can't enter a second time, whether you've won or lost. You must be a fresh participant. So if you're listening out there and you'd like to go up against Wayne, 9418 7700, a short break, and then it's our tip the tipster time with Wayne back in the seat on this Thursday.
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3: A couple of lovely messages we announced earlier in the show, but Let's Go Sailing has concluded. Ed Feathers has called time on a wonderful institution. In Sport FM history, it has been a show that has lasted the test of time and the length of this station, really, since the early days of the Sport FM incarnation we now know. A couple of texts here. Graham of Kingsley says, absolutely loved Ed's show. Sailing is not my thing, but the doc was a good listen. Happy retirement. As someone who doesn't have a sailing background, I found Let's Go Sailing to be great entertainment and very informative. Nice to know what is happening on our local Perth and international waterways. Quality people with both hosts and guests. So there's a few nice messages that I'll happily pass on to Ed. I know Ed listens, so Ed's probably hearing this right now himself, but some nice messages there.
4: It was the passion that he presented it in. You know, he'd probably never been on radio before and over that period of time, and but they got through it. And the people, as I say, the interviews they had, the people that got, and then, you know, the passion about what's happening overseas. And then when he talked about GP, that was introduced, the explanations of the different things and the knowledge that he was able to pass on to different people about, sport, the sport of sailing, which really, I mean, seriously, people don't know a lot about. And I just think he's made people know gain a lot more knowledge about a sport that is just so popular and healthy and exciting in parts.
3: Well said. And congratulations to Ed on a great stint. Ed turns 80 this year and he's reached the decision that he doesn't want to continue with the show. So no last show today. Last week's show, which is available as a podcast, proved to be his last, and we wish Ed well for the future. He has said he's going to call in for this segment. He hasn't today. Daniel in Carrigullen has, but he says now that he's not on the station, he's able to enter these competitions, so don't be surprised if Ed Feather's voice comes back over the airwaves very soon. But today, our tip the tipster, Wayne's back in the chair after my disgraceful performance last week, and we're headed up into the hills, Wayne, where Daniel of Carrigullen resides. He's given us a call.
4: Where's that?
3: That's up in the hills, up past Kelmscott.
4: Oh, that way. Okay, yeah. South.
3: Past Kelmscott, just a little bit further. Played a bit of cricket up in Carrigullen. Not sure if Daniel's
4: a cricketer. It's going to be nice up there, wouldn't it?
3: Yeah, it'll be cold at this time of the year. He joins us now on the show. Morning, Daniel.
5: Morning, Jacob. Wayne, how are you?
3: We're good. Now, you're up against Wayne today. And now, I'd imagine you'd know the rules by now for our Tip the Tipster. So Wayne gets the tip first in all nine games. In the event you have the same tips, you have to go back and change one of yours. You ready to go?
5: Yeah, no problem.
3: Let's do it. Right, tonight, Geelong, Brisbane, at GMHBA Stadium, Wayne.
4: Geelong.
3: Daniel?
5: Geelong. Geelong.
3: Agree straight up. First game tomorrow, two Friday night games, Sydney, Western Bulldogs at the SCG.
4: No, I'll go to Sydney.
3: Sydney. Okay. Daniel?
5: Yes, Sydney.
3: Then we're here in Perth for West Coast Adelaide.
4: Adelaide.
5: Adelaide.
3: And then we're into Saturday's games. We start in Launceston with Hawthorn and Melbourne at UTAS Stadium.
4: Hawthorn's record's so good there, and I like to pick Melbourne, but no, sorry, Daniel. Hawthorn.
3: Daniel?
5: Hawthorn for me.
3: GWS Fremantle, this is at Manuka Oval in Canberra. Dockers going for 15 straight.
4: Fremantle.
3: Daniel?
5: I'm going to go GWS.
3: Okay. All right. Point of difference. Giants in the nation's capital. Gold Coast Collingwood. People first stadium on the Gold Coast.
4: Gold Coast.
5: Gold Coast for me.
4: Oh, okay.
3: Richmond, Carlton, MCG. No.
4: Well, he's got one different now. I'll see what sort of his plans are. Richmond.
5: Carlton for
3: Smart man. Form team of the comp. Essendon saying